0: say, we ought to treat him for shock.
1: Oh, Throckmorton, you poor darling.
2: Really, nothing, Leela.
3: He'll be all right in a minute. Now, let's go back to the party, everyone. It's just a little accident.
2: It was not.
1: Oh, I think Throckmorton should join us.
3: Oh, now, Uncle Mort can take care of himself. You're all right, aren't you, Uncle Mort?
2: You're going to leave me all alone?
3: See, he's all right.
2: If you ladies want, I'll sing for you.
1: Oh, would you?
3: Well, I warn you, if he sings...
4: Yeah, he'll really corn it up.
2: Yep. Now, Leroy, suppose we just leave it to the ladies. What would you ladies like to hear?
0: Oh, Mr. Gildersleeve, I wonder if you'd sing a song I just love.
2: What's that?
0: I love life.
4: That's all, brother.
2: Mrs. Pettibone. Has anybody ever told you you're a woman of rare charm?
4: Oh, what a character.

0: look at all the presents. Just think, they really, truly are Throckmorton for our own little house.
1: Yeah, quite a haul, Leela. Look at that cute little breakfast set.
0: Oh, breakfast in bed. Don't you love it?
1: That's the greatest luxury in the world.
0: Mm.
1: Darling, I'm so glad I'm marrying somebody who appreciates breakfast in bed.
0: You know what? I love to think of us living all by ourselves way off somewhere in a tiny cottage.
1: With geraniums.
0: With geraniums. And we wouldn't have a care in the world. Every morning, just sleep late as you please.
1: Yeah.
0: Till finally I open my eyes and there you are, tiptoeing in with my tray.
1: Leela, I've just decided something.
0: What?
1: We're going to take Bertie on our honeymoon. Good night, everybody.
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honeys. Yes, boys and girls, it's Comic Weekly time. And here I come right into your house to bring a little fun and happiness. Right out of the pages of Puck the Comic Weekly, straight into your living room,

0: Lou.
1: Hello.
0: Well, little Miss Honey, you look as though you've been outdoors today.
1: Yes, I have, and I've had a very exciting time. I've been out in the woods, and I saw the most interesting thing.
0: What did you see?
1: Well, we were looking at birds' nests, and you know, you can see them so much easier now because the leaves are off the trees. And you know what we saw?
0: No, what did you see?
1: We saw a field mouse come out of the bird's nest.
0: Well, what do you know about that? When the birds go away, the field mice move in.
1: Yes. Isn't that interesting?
0: It certainly is, and I'm glad you told me about it.
1: I thought you would like it. And now would you please tell me what's interesting in the funnies today?
0: Puck the Comic Weekly?
1: Yes.
0: Very well, I will. I'll read that in just a moment. But before I do, let's listen to this nice man. Now, here we go with Puck the Comic Weekly. And on the first page of the first section, hop along Cassidy.
1: Magic words for the music, please.
0: Very well, my lady. Six guns blazing as he thunders along. Give us music for hop along. Hoppy has learned that Meeker is the man who's been selling guns to the Indians, which is against the law. Hoppy has followed Meeker onto a steamboat, just as Meeker orders it down the river to make his escape. But Meeker tricked Hoppy, knocked him unconscious, and locked him in the cargo hold in the bottom of the boat. And then Meeker ordered the captain to proceed down the river into the rapids and rocks where the boat crashed. Meeker gets away in a rowboat, sure that the rapids will destroy all trace of the boat and of Hoppy. Last picture top row, Hoppy, who has come to, realizes that the boat...

0: realizes that the boat is sinking and that he's locked in the hold. He sees the machine weighing several tons tied to the center of the hold. First picture next row, Hoppy says, "Well, if this cargo is as heavy as it looks, I've got one chance." As the boat tips to one side, the ropes on the lower side become slack. Quickly, Hoppy starts to untie the ropes, saying, "I gotta untie this last one before we roll to the other side." He makes it just in time. Slowly, the boat begins to tip to the other side. The heavy machinery slides down the floor and crashes through the side of the boat, first into the bottom hole. The pressure of the water forces the boat back to its other side. As it comes up, Hoppy leaps out of the hole the machinery made in the wall, landing in the rushing water. Last picture, the Marshal, California, and Lucky, who have gone down the river on horse trying to catch up with the steamer, stop as they hear something on the river. The Marshal says,
1: "Hey, sounds like a rowboat heading this way."
0: California exclaims,
2: "Yeah, but is it Hoppy or is it Meeker?"
3: Escaped from the steamer, but how can he ever swim through those roaring rough waters?
0: Especially with boots on. It'll take a strong man to swim safely through that.
3: I hope he makes it. I know that must be Meeker in that boat. I hope California catches him when he comes to shore.
0: Well, that's something we'll find out next week. Now?
3: Oh, now let's turn over the page and see if Prince Valiant is there again.
0: Very well. Over the page we go.
3: See? I'm right. There he is on page 3. And you remember last week Val's father and the Danes were having a battle at sea.
0: Yes, and the Danes have set one of Val's ships afire. And now Val's ships have been separated from each other and the Danes can attack from both sides.
3: Oh, now is the time when they need Boltar, who's a great fighter. I wish he'd stop sulking and come back.
0: Well, let's see whether Boltar will forget his quarrel with the king and come back and help. After all, he must know that Tilikum, the woman he loves, is on one of those ships, and that she'll be captured if the Danes win.
3: So quick read, please.
0: Very well, here we go with Prince Valiant and the Days of King Arthur. Eckett, Breckett, Grey Malkin, and Quince. Music romantic for a fair, fair prince. From the deck of his great dragon ship, King Agwar of Thule sees his line of ships broken and the Danes surge through. He calls on his reserves to stop the gap, but the damage has been done.
4: Archer, over!
0: Straight for the rear of the right wing glide the fierce Danes. Here in other battles has raged Boltar, a tower of strength. And now, Alita and Prince Arn, a woman and a babe, are in command. Last picture top row, the king sees what's happening, and he mutters,
1: "Oh, fool that I was to listen to a woman's advice. May good fortune be with them. But if we break our line to go to that aid, it will spell defeat."
0: But at that moment, on a ship far out at sea, Boltar sees the great sea battle. First picture next row. He sees the Danes have Val's ships outnumbered. And even though he has quarreled with the king and has been outlawed and is no longer the king's man, he still is not going to let the king enjoy all the good fighting. His booming voice urges his mariners on. Closer and closer move Boltar's ships toward the right wing, which was his place. And king or no king, he means to be there. For Boltar knows that somewhere in that awful battle is Tilikum. Hotter and hotter grows the battle. Val's singing sword flashes more and more swiftly. The king fights more and more furiously. But they are being pressed back by the Danes. Things begin to look bad for them. When suddenly, above the thunder of battle, the king hears the roar of Boltar's battle cry. The king returns first picture bottom row to the fight with renewed hope. More and more furious goes the battle. And then on the left wing, the Danes have won a foothold. And step by step, ship by ship, Prince Valiant and his warriors are being driven back. The great sea battle seems to be turning in favor of the Danes. When last picture, a great horn is heard. And the horn is sounding retreat.

0: blowing that horn? The Isles men or the kings or is it the Danes?
1: I'm not sure.
0: Well, I wish I knew because the loser is always the one who sounds retreat.
1: Well, let's certainly hope that Boldar coming to their aid has frightened the Danes so that they're the ones who have had enough. Well, we'll find that out next week.
0: Now I'm anxious to find out what happens next in Dick's adventure.
1: Very well, then. Let's turn over to the very last page of the very first section. Last page of the first section. And here's Dick.
0: And he's in the early days of America, and he's gone into the wilderness on an exploring expedition with Captain Lewis and Captain Clark.
1: And they came into the wilderness, and there they were met by Indians who warned them not to go any further.
0: And the Indians invited them to stay with them.
1: So Captain Lewis and Clark decided to do that.
0: And then the next morning, Dick and Captain Lewis went hunting, and they came to the Indian village, and it was all deserted. And in one of the lodges, they found a man all tied up.
1: Yes, it was a French-Canadian who was a prisoner of the Indians. He told them not to trust the Indians.
0: And then Dick and Captain Lewis untied that man, and he led them to the place where the Indians were having a war dance. And I'm anxious to know whether Dick and Captain Lewis got back to their ship before the Indians saw them.
1: Well, let's find out right now. Here we go with Dick's Adventures. And say the magic words with me.
2: Riggity-pack-a-zack-a-zick.
1: Let's have music for Adventurous Dick. Peering through the forest, Dick and Lewis see the Indians in the frenzy of a war dance. Dick says,
3: "Hey, let's get out of here quick, Captain."
1: As they turn to make their way through the woods, they are seen by one of the Indian scouts. He gives a signal.
4: Ayo! Ayo! Hey!
1: And the chase of death begins. As they see the Indians closing in on them, Dick makes a torch and sets fire to the brush, last picture top row. And Dick says,
3: "This bonfire might hold them up for a while."
1: And on they run. The Indians set bonfires, too, forcing Dick, Lewis, and the French-Canadian to find a new way back. A short time later, Dick and Captain Lewis, who come by a roundabout way, emerge from the forest near the landing, and they see, last picture, second row, Indians attacking the men on their boat. A desperate struggle is taking place. Quickly, they slip onto the boat, and first picture, bottom row, swing their cannon around on the Indians, and then... one shot from the cannon, which the Indians call Big Medicine, cures them of their treachery, and the Indians run for the woods. Last picture, the Lewis and Clark expedition is on its way again. The first skirmish with the Indians is won, but as they cross through the Dakotas, huge floats of ice grind away at their boat. And the men work hard with long poles, forcing their way through the ice. And always, lining the shores, are the Indians, waiting, armed, and silent.
0: Ooh, that's terribly dangerous, isn't it? That ice can grind a hole in the boat and then they might sink.
1: Yes, and on shore are the Indians waiting to take them.
0: Well, I'm glad they got away from the Indians the first time.
1: So am I. But it looks like Dick will be living with adventure for quite a while.
0: Yes. I wonder what'll happen next week.
1: Well, I know how to find out.
0: So do I. I'll be here.
1: Right. Now look underneath Dick's adventures. There's Rusty Riley.
0: Oh, yes. And I've been worried about this because last week, remember those crooks, Sir Percival and that man named Nobby that's pretending to be his chauffeur? They've come to the Milestone Farm, and Mr. Miles trusts them.
1: Yes, and also the bank delivered some very expensive gold cups which were to be given in the horse show.
0: And that Sir Percival plans to steal those gold cups and then to put the blame on Rusty and that boy Pete. And that makes me so mad I could do it.
1: Well, let's read right now and see what happens next with Rusty Riley. Gallop and run till the road is dusty. Give us music for his horse and Rusty. After showing the boys the gold cups, Mr. Miles tells them he must put them away. And then he takes Sir Percival to dinner to the country club. Last picture top row, they arrive at the club in Sir Percival's car with Nobby driving. As they get out, Sir Percival turns to Nobby, saying,
5: "Oh, we'll be here an hour or so, Nobbs. You may go get some dinner if you like."
1: Nobby replies,
6: "Oh, thanks, Sir Percival. But I ate before we came here. I'll just park the car and wait in it for you."
1: From First picture bottom row. They're having dinner in the club. Mr. Miles is saying to Sir Percival,
2: Do you think you can remain for our big charity horse show, Sir Percival?
1: Sir Percival replies,
5: Oh, unfortunately, no. Nothing would give me more pleasure. But alas, other business presses. As a matter of fact, Nobbs and I have to leave tonight.
1: Meanwhile, outside the club, Nobbs, who has waited a while, parks his car, then says,
6: Now, to get back to Mars June Farm in a hurry. I don't dare trick our car. I'll hail a taxi on the highway and stop about 2 blocks from the farm.
1: A little later, in Rusty's room at the Miles Farm, he's awakened by Pete.
7: Hey, Rusty, come on, wake up. I think somebody's prowling around the driveway.
1: Rusty exclaims,
7: What's that? Oh, it's you, Pete. Hey, wait, I'll switch on the light.
1: Last picture, Pete says,
7: Hey, no, Rusty, don't turn on the light. Come on to my room. We can see the driveway from there.
1: Rusty replies,
7: Oh, sure. You go and watch, Pete. I'll join you as soon as I get some clothes on.
0: Pete and Rusty are awake because I'll bet you that what they hear is that crook Nobby just coming back to steal the gold cup.
1: That's exactly what they hear, I'm sure. He's doing it while Mr. Miles is at dinner with Sir Percival, so Mr. Miles will not think that Sir Percival or Nobbs could be the crooks.
0: And that's his scheme to try to blame Rusty for it. I wonder if it'll work.
1: Well, we'll find that out next week.
0: All right. Now it's time for Dagwood and Bundy, and here they are on the first page of the second section.
1: And I'll read that in just a moment, but first, here's that nice man again with something interesting to say. Now here we go with Puck the Comic Weekly. And on the first page of the second section, Dagwood and Blondie.
0: Magic words for the music, please.
1: Very well, my lady. Ramafoo, ramafum, zim, zem, zombie. Conjure me music for Dagwood and Blondie. Dagwood's boss, Mr. Jitters, is having trouble with his wife again. She stopped in his office and is laying him out good.
8: I don't want to cause a scene here at the office, but just wait till you get home tonight.
1: Dithers nods his head in anguish.
9: Yes, dear.
1: As soon as his wife leaves, Dithers begins to cry. Dagwood walks over and pats him on the shoulder. Dithers sobs.
9: And you'll hear what I'm going to get when I get home tonight. Ah, oh, Dagwood, nobody loves me.
8: Oh, don't say that, Mr. Dithers.
1: And Dagwood begins to cry. And then, first picture next row, the office staff gathers around, and they begin to cry. The office boy sobs.
10: We love you, Mr. Dithers.
1: But Dithers pushes Dagwood away dramatically, saying,
9: No, it's no use. This is the end. It's the river for me.
1: Dagwood on bended knees grabs him by the foot, stopping him.
8: No, don't go, please. You have a home. My home is your home, Mr. Dithers. Come live with us.
9: Oh, you mean somebody cares whether I live or die?
8: Yes, we'll fix up the spare room for you at our house. You'll be one of the family.
1: Mr. Dithers stops crying, drops to his knees, kisses Dagwood's hand and says,
9: I'm wanted.
1: First picture next row, Dagwood and Dithers come up the walk to the Bumstead house. Dagwood tells him,
8: We'll serve your meals to you in your own room, or you may eat at the table with us.
1: Dithers replies,
9: Oh, I want to eat with you, Dagwood. I want to feel as though I belong.
1: They open the door and enter the house. And they find it topsy-turvy, pictures on the floor, chairs turned upside down, rugs rolled up, the lamps disconnected, and Blondie tells them,
0: I'm house cleaning. You will have to climb over the furniture.
1: As they climb over the furniture to get to the kitchen, she tells them,
0: You will have to make your own supper. There's a can of beans and the can opener on the table.
1: First picture bottom row, Dagwood, dressed in a ruffled apron, takes the food off the stove. A terrible smell comes up. Dagwood moans,
8: Oh, I burned the beans.
1: Dithers buries his face in his arms and moans,
9: Burned beans, ugh.
1: Suddenly, there's a... It's Dithers tearing out of the Bumstead house. Dagwood yells,
8: Come back, Mr. Dithers. We love you. We want you.
1: Last picture, the door of Dithers' house opens. In he walks, a smile on his face, and he says,
9: Be it ever so humble. There's no place like home.
1: And waiting inside the door to the next room is his wife, a scowl on her face and a baseball bat in her hands. And you just know that this is going to happen.
9: Oh, no!
0: gracious me. What a house.
11: Yes, a wife waiting for him with a bat in her hand.
0: Oh, isn't that Dithers funny? He'd rather be hit on the head by his wife than eat Dagwood's food.
11: Some people are very strange, aren't they?
0: Yes.
11: Well, now look under Dagwood and Blondie. There's Roy Rogers.
0: Oh, yes. And you remember, Roy was trying to capture the castle rustlers, and they did a terrible thing.
11: Yes, they caught Roy and locked him and Doleful Hawkins in a caboose. That's a car of a train, and they pushed it down the track.
0: Yes, but Roy fooled them, because he got out of the car before it went off the track.
11: Yes, and then a strange man came along up that trail and found Roy trying to get Doleful loose from some rocks that he got stuck between when he jumped.
0: I wonder who that stranger is.
11: Well, let's find out now. Here we go with Roy Rogers, King of the Cowboys. Ayip-ay-o, now here we go with Roy and Trigger. Ayip-ay-o. The stranger gets off his horse, picks up a pole lying nearby, puts it under the rock, and pries it up.
12: Hey, oh, no, no, no, sir.
11: Roy drags Doleful out from under. The stranger says,
6: "Now, you see how easy it is to extricate your friend, Rocky? You, Dawson? Matter of leverage, as discovered by the Greek scientist, Archimedes."
11: Roy sees that the stranger thinks that they're the rustlers. He says nothing as the man, third picture, hands Roy a fistful of money, saying,
6: "As you probably know, I'm Judge Shinmika, your employer. You did a good job rustling that trainload of cattle. But what happened to the old caboose hideout?"
11: Roy replies, Well, it broke loose. We jumped off just in time." Last picture, top row, the stranger mounts his horse, saying,
6: "Well, go back up the mountain and find your mounts, boys. I'll see you at my ranch tomorrow. You'll help rebrand the stolen cattle."
11: Sometime later, first picture, bottom row, Roy and Doleful, making their way back along the tracks, come upon a campfire and two men. Doleful exclaims,
2: "Hey, Roy. There's Dude and Rocky, the real rustlers."
11: Roy sees Trigger and Doleful's horse a short distance away from where the men are standing, and he whispers,
7: "Yeah, after we grab our horses, we'll trail Meeker to his ranch. We've got to get the cattle back and break up this rustling gang."
11: Roy starts to tiptoe toward Trigger. Trigger sees him and whinnies with joy. Rocky and Dude leap to their feet, grab for the guns. As Rocky goes for Doleful, Dude snaps at Roy. "Get him up, cowboy, quick." Last picture, Roy and Doleful are in the rustler's hands again. Dude glares at Roy through slit eyes and says,
13: "Well, I've a hunch the boss, Judd Meeker, will be plumb glad to meet the two hombres who tried to ruin our last home."
11: And Rocky grins,
6: "Yeah, he sure will, dude."
0: Trigger whinnied, because that made the bandits look up.
11: Yes, but Roy, or Trigger, was so glad to see Roy, he just couldn't help himself.
0: But you can't blame a horse, especially when it's glad.
11: No, I should say not.
0: I wonder what'll happen next. Roy's had so much trouble.
11: Well, maybe next week we'll see that Roy will outfox Dude again.
0: Oh, I hope so.
11: Now let's turn over the page and see who's there.
0: All right.
11: Over
0: oh, look, there's Flash Gordon, and he's really in great danger.
11: I should say so. First, he was captured by Menta, the cruel queen of the Martians, on a planet way up in the sky.
0: And then, just as he's escaped from her and captured her men, then a wild tornado came toward the city.
11: Yes, a tornado blowing a desert of sand at them. A tornado so wild that Menta was sure it would bury them all alive.
0: But Flash turned a machine at it and tried to stop it. I wonder whether he'll be able to.
11: Well, let's read now and find out. Here we go with Flash Gordon. Rig-a-rig-a-doon-doon, Saskamatash. Let's have music for Heroic Flash. Battling to keep a desert hurricane from smashing the capital city of Mars, Flash risks his life in a last desperate effort. He shoots a jet of burning hydroxium into the storm, setting fire to the hard-driven sand itself. Last picture, top row. For a frightful moment, it seems that Flash's daring experiment is backfiring on him. For the burning sands melt in a flood of liquid flame that threatens to engulf a handful of humans. But Flash is prepared. First picture, bottom row, he aims his zero-ray projector at the flames and freezes the onrushing flame into strange and fantastic shapes. They are surrounded by a man-made wall of frozen sand and flames which protects the Martian city from the hurricane of sand behind it. With an almost human frenzy, the flames beat against the barrier, then finally subside in defeat. With the danger past, Flash gets a hero's reward from Dale, a kiss. And even the ruthless Queen Menta mutters her thanks to the Earthman.
1: But they are not to have peace for long. Menta receives another thought message that tells her the sandstorm has dammed the Great Canal and waters are beginning to flood the city. At last picture, they see a sky car coming to pick them up. Menta says to Flash that now they'll see if he can finish the job he started.
0: Oh, wasn't Flash smart to stop that hurricane with those machines that Menta had?
1: You bet he was. That was positively brilliant.
0: Yes, but if the water's going to flood the city, well, how can he ever stop that? Because I've heard about floods and whole cities are covered with waters and it runs in the stores and everything.
1: Well, that's something we'll find out about next week. Now, look across the page.
0: Oh, there's my favorite, Br'er Rabbit.
1: And I know you don't want me to waste a second, so here we go with Uncle Remus and his Tales of Br'er Rabbit. Say the magic words with me.
0: Hippity-hoppity,
1: make it a habit to give us music for old Br'er Rabbit. Uncle Remus says,
14: if it has anything to do with honey, old Br'er Bar can be counted on to be counted in.
1: Yes, if anybody steals honey, you can be sure that suspicion might point to old Br'er Bar. Well, Br'er Rabbit is down at the community store, standing in front of a sign which reads,
15: Wild Honey, Special, 17 cents.
1: And Br'er Coon is telling Br'er Rabbit that his honey has been disappearing.
15: Yes, somebody's been snatching these honey jars from right out of my nose.
1: Br'er Rabbit replies,
15: And I've got a rambling suspicion about who's doing it.
1: Br'er Rabbit has an idea how he might trick the thief. He switches the labels on some of the jars. Br'er Coon exclaims,
15: Yeah, but you was messing up everything.
1: Br'er Rabbit replies,
15: Hey, you just let me do the messing, and I'll fix the mess.
1: A little later, Br'er Bar approaches the store. Br'er Rabbit, who is just finishing setting some jars with the label honey up on the counter, exclaims,
15: Uh-oh, here comes Br'er Bar, quicker than I thunk.
1: Br'er Bar comes into the store. Br'er Rabbit and Br'er Coon are nowhere in sight. So Br'er Bar steals a jar of honey off the counter. Then Br'er Rabbit and Br'er Coon walk in. Br'er Bar, holding the jar behind him, says,
16: Br'er Coon, I's looking for a Japanese back scratcher. Is you got one?
1: Br'er Coon says,
15: Just saw the last one, 11 years ago.
1: So Br'er Bar backs out the door, first picture bottom row, saying,
16: Well, guess I'll have to try someplace else.
1: And off he goes. Br'er Coon says to Br'er Rabbit,
15: Did you take one?
1: Br'er Rabbit giggles,
15: Yeah, let's follow.
1: A little later, behind a board fence on the edge of the community, Br'er Rabbit and Br'er Coon see Br'er Bar open the jar of honey, and they hear him say,
16: No use looking for honey tree when Br'er Coon puts it in jars for me.
1: And they watch as he drinks from the jar. And then they see him jump up and dash into town. And they hear him saying, As he comes into town, Br'er Coon yells,
15: Hey, come quick, Doc Brain. Br'er Bar can't open his mouth.
1: And Br'er Rabbit, standing in front of the store, giggles,
15: Looks like he got stuck.
1: And last picture, as Doc Crane works on Br'er Bar, Br'er Coon asks,
15: Hey, how'd you do it, Br'er Rabbit?
1: And Br'er Rabbit replies,
15: Oh, I just switched the honey labels to the glue jars.
1: And Br'er Bar says, Doc Crane pulls at the glue, saying,
16: Who steal Br'er Bar?
1: And Uncle Remus says,
14: The label don't count if the stuff ain't inside.
0: A good joke on Br'er Bear.
1: Yes.
0: Because Br'er Rabbit put the honey label on the glue bottles and then he put them on the counter.
1: And Br'er Bar snitched what he thought was honey. But when he got it in his mouth, I'll bet he thought it was a strange kind of bee that made that stuff.
0: Yes. Oh, Br'er Rabbit is so cute and so clever.
1: Yes, you bet he is. Now, that's all the time I have. But before I go, here's that nice fellow with some more interesting information. Well, honey, and all you boys and girls, I gotta go now.
0: All right, Mr. Connie Gigley Man, but I'll be waiting for you next week.
1: Okay, that's a date, and a date with all you boys and girls. Be sure to meet me with our little friend, Miss Honey, next week when I read Puck the Comic Weekly. For I'm the Comic Weekly Man, the jolly Comic Weekly Man. I'll be back to read the funnies to you happy boys and honeys. Don't forget, boys and girls, see you all next week. Your friend...

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8: In approximately 14 minutes, I'll be back to give the whole story of an Equitable Education Fund, an important contribution to American education made by the Equitable Life Assurance Society of the United States. Tonight's FBI file, The Friendly Stowaway.

0: The Federal Bureau of Investigation has just completed a survey of the arrests made by police all over the United States in the first 6 months of this year. A survey which depressingly shows that overall, crime increased 2.7% in the cities of our nation and more than three times that much in our rural area. That means that if the present six-month period shows a similar increase, last year's record number of 1.5 million major crimes will be shattered beyond recognition. And while this is a country which is constantly breaking records of one kind or another, this is not one to which we as a people can point with pride. As was said earlier, the survey which points out those facts serves a very useful purpose to the men of your FBI, for with it they can study the movements of their enemies. It can also serve a useful purpose for you who are listening to this program, because it does serve warning to everyone that something must be done, and done quickly, to turn the tide. Your local police can do that job with a little help from you, a little support which will show them that you stand behind them, that you acknowledge them to be what they are, your first line of defense in the war against crime. Tonight's file opens in a town located on the banks of a river in one of our eastern states. It is evening. A coal barge tied to a pier can be seen dimly through a heavy fog. Inside the shanty of the barge, a bedridden old lady listens to the radio.
1: And that's the mystery tune on Phone Your Fortune this week. Can you name it? If you can, and you're the one we call, you get a round-the-world trip with stopovers in New York, London, Paris, Cairo, Tokyo, Honolulu, and Hollywood. In addition...
2: You're comfortable, Ma? You're listening to that again? But, Ma, what's the sense?
3: What do you mean?
2: We got no telephone.
3: I still like it. You go to work.
2: I did everything.
3: You looked at the bridles?
2: No.
3: It's almost time for the food, Peter. Go look at them.
2: All right.
3: Take a light.
2: I don't need it.
3: In that fog outside, take a light.
2: All right, Ma. Bye. Who's that? Hey, you hear me? Hey, you, stop! I got you!
4: Let go!
2: A girl? What are you doing here?
4: I need help.
2: Why?
4: I'm in trouble. I'm being chased.
2: Police?
4: No. No, look, I'll tell you about it later. Just hide me now.
2: But we pull out in 10 minutes.
4: That's good. Hide me, please, I beg you. You can save my life.
2: All right. Here, get under that canvas.

0: Yes?
1: Yes.
0: Come up now.
1: Thank you.
0: We're moving.
1: To where?
0: Downriver to Whitestone, delivering coal.
1: Oh.
0: You want some coffee? I brought it.
1: Oh, thank you. I can't tell you how grateful I am.
0: That's all right.
1: I suppose you're wondering what this is all about, why I'm here.
0: Yes, I am.
1: Well, I don't quite know how to tell you.
0: You said you were in trouble.
1: That's right.
0: You are being chased.
1: Yes.
0: Who was chasing you?
1: My stepfather.
0: Why?
1: Oh, I might as well tell you everything. He's abused me for years. He resents and hates me. He always has. Tonight, before I ran away, he tried to beat me.
0: Hit you?
1: He started to, but I screamed and ran. I crossed fields, went through woods. He followed. Then I came to the river. The rest you know.
0: It's terrible.
1: If he finds out that I'm on this boat, he'll have it followed. Have me taken off. I know he will.
0: No, miss. I won't let him.
1: You mean that?
0: Yes.
1: Oh, you're wonderful.
0: You want some more coffee?
1: I'd love some.
0: My mother will make you some more.
1: Your mother? Is she here on this barge?
0: Yes, in the shanty. Come and meet her.
1: Well, I wonder if I should.
0: Why?
1: Well, she might not understand.
0: You're in trouble, miss. She'll understand. Come along.
2: Meanwhile, that same evening at a nearby FBI field office, Special Agent Jim Taylor approaches a fellow agent's desk.
3: Hi, Tom.
4: Oh, hello, Jim.
3: Well, you on complaint desk?
4: Mm-hmm.
3: Anything come in for me?
4: Not a thing.
3: I was expecting some word on that Jenkins case.
4: You're going to be here a while, Jim?
3: Yep. Yeah, I have to work.
4: Do you mind answering phones so a starving man could get some nourishment?
3: No, I'd be glad to.
4: I won't be gone long, Jim.
3: Okay. Oh, by the way, the police up in Madison may call in. They should have a follow-up report for us.
4: Now, on what?
3: An escape prisoner.
4: What's the story?
3: You know that cheese box prison up at Clayton?
4: A women's prison?
3: Yeah, one of the inmates opened her cell door with a bent hairpin.
4: What?
3: Stole a car outside the prison and drove it over the state line to Madison.
4: Oh, who is she?
3: Her name's on the report right in front of you.
4: This one?
3: Yeah.
4: Ann Slater?
3: Yeah, that's it.
4: We know anything about her?
3: No, but her arrest record is on the way. Prison warden is teletyping us a report.
4: Okay, I'll watch out for it, Tom. Now go on, get something to eat.

0: Go ahead, miss.
1: Thank you.
0: Ma may be sleeping.
1: Hi, Mother.
0: Oh. The radio was off, so I thought...
1: I heard talking. She's the one you were talking to?
0: Yes, Ma. This is Miss...
2: Jackson. Ann Jackson.
0: That's my mother, Mrs. Bemidji.
2: I'm pleased to meet you, Mrs. Bemidji.
1: Peter, why is she on the boat?
0: Well, she was in trouble, Ma.
1: What kind?
0: She was running away from her stepfather. He tried to beat her.
1: Why did she come here?
2: He was chasing me. I just saw your barge and jumped on board.
1: Why didn't you call the police?
2: Well,
1: in America, it's against law to hit people.
2: I had no time. If I'd stopped, he'd have caught me.
0: Ma, we got to help her.
1: How?
0: Let her ride with us to Whitestone. She can sleep in here. Use my bunk.
2: Oh, no.
0: I can roll up on deck. I like it there. What do you say, Ma?
1: Well, she's on board. She stays on board.
2: Thank you. Thank you so much.
0: I better go out and check lights. You can turn in now, miss.
2: Well, I'm really not sleepy. Can I go out with you?
0: Sure. Go ahead, miss.
2: Thank you.
1: Peter.
0: Yes, Ma?
1: Did you see this man who was chasing her?
0: No. Why?
1: I just wondered. Good night, Peter.

0: FBI.
1: Yes. Yes, thank you very much.
2: Think I got lost, Jim?
1: No, you weren't long, Jim.
0: Anything come in?
1: Yeah, a report from the Madison police. One of their motorcycle men found the car that was used by the girl who escaped from Clayton.
0: Oh, any lead on her?
1: No, the car was found abandoned in the woods down in the river. Oh, the warden up at Clayton called and gave me a prison record.
0: What was she in for?
1: Grand larceny. She had a pattern, Tom. Used to get a job as a social secretary, stay with an employer for about 3 months, steal what she could, and then run.
0: Any personal background?
1: Yeah. She's well-educated, college degree. Didn't adjust to prison. Felt herself above her fellow inmates, and 2 weeks before the break, she tried to stab one of them.
0: Nice girl.
1: After the stabbing, the warden had her examined by the prison psychiatrist. His report was that she was completely neurotic with definite homicidal tendencies.
0: Well, that makes this case a little more important.
1: I'd say very important, Tom. You see, when she made the break, she also commandeered a gun.
0: Oh.
1: Now, you couple that with the psychiatrist's report, and she becomes a very likely candidate to kill anyone who gets in her way.
0: Yeah.
1: Well, I called the SAC at home, Tom. I gave him a full report on the girl. He's assigned us to work on the case. He wants us to get up to Madison first thing in the morning.

0: to me, Peter?
1: Yes? Peter tells me you love listening to the radio.
0: I do.
1: Oh, don't turn it off because of me.
0: I didn't. I turned it off because I want to talk to you.
1: Oh?
0: I'd like to ask you some questions.
1: Sure. What about?
0: The story you told Peter.
1: About how I came here?
0: That's right. Would you tell it again to me?
1: Of course. My stepfather tried to beat me. It wasn't the first time. I just couldn't take it anymore. But when I ran away, he followed me. I got to the river and jumped aboard your barge.
0: I don't think you tell the truth.
1: What do you mean?
0: While you were on deck with Peter, a man was on the radio. He told about a girl.
1: Yes?
0: He said she wore a coat, a brown coat, like you have on. Also a brown hat like yours.
1: What about her?
0: He said that the police were looking for her. He said that she had run away from a prison.
1: Oh, now, Mrs. Amici, surely you don't think that he was describing me.
0: I do.
1: But I've already told you.
0: You told a lie. Call Peter in here.
1: What for?
0: I want to tell him what I heard on the radio. I want him to signal the tug. They must pull in to shore.
1: Why, Mrs. Amici?
0: You must be brought to the police.
1: But I'm not that girl.
0: You will call Peter.
1: I don't see why we should, Mrs. Amici. You're completely mistaken about me.
0: Peter!
1: Let's not call him, Mrs. Amici. You see, I have a gun here. If he came in and believed you, I'd have to kill him.

0: We will return to tonight's exciting FBI file in just a moment. Just last Monday, the American Institute of Public Opinion released the results of a nationwide opinion survey. Hundreds of typical Americans were asked this one question.
1: Everybody makes mistakes now and then. Will you tell me what you consider to be the biggest mistake of your life so far?
0: And here's the answer that was given by the largest number of people.
1: I didn't get enough education.
0: Right. Education pays, and pays well. For example, the average college graduate is nearly 15 times as likely to make $10,000 a year or over as a non-college man.
1: Yes, the odds are 15 to 1 in favor of college education.
0: That's one of many reasons why the Equitable Life Assurance Society created the famous Equitable Education Fund. It's a plan for parents who want to make certain that their children get the higher education that means so much to their future success in life.
1: First and foremost, an Equitable Education Fund is sure. 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
0: Right. This fund combines planned regular saving with life insurance. So, if the father dies or becomes permanently disabled, this plan makes certain that his children will still be able to get the education he was ambitious for them to have.
1: Second advantage, an Equitable Education Fund is easy.
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1: That's E-Q-U-I-T-A-B-L-E.
0: The Equitable Life Assurance Society of the United States. And now back to the FBI file, The Friendly Stowaway.

0: Tonight's case from the files of your FBI accents two important points. The first is illustrated by the fact that in this case you meet a young girl who is well-educated, who seems to possess above-the-average intelligence, but who, despite that, is a dangerous criminal. This is conclusive proof that there is no criminal type, no peculiarities by which you can tell them apart from the law-abiding person. The second point is illustrated by the fact that this young girl escaped from a small local prison by opening the door to her cell with her hairpin, which makes apparent the conditions now existing in many local small-town prisons. Not every jail need be an Alcatraz, but it does little good for the police of the nation to apprehend a criminal and then to see that same criminal escape with something approaching ease. Not only does little good to have that happen, but on the contrary, it does harm. And that harm is done to you, the taxpaying citizen, because every search takes time and men and money, your money. For that reason, it is to your best interest to see to it that your local jail is strong enough to hold the prisoner it gets. Hold them until they have served their sentences. Tonight's file continues the next morning at local police headquarters in Madison.
1: Hi, Tom.
2: Well, I was just going to send a posse out for you.
1: Oh, I've been out brushing up on my wood law.
2: Oh, where?
1: The local police, combing the woods where the Slater girl left the car.
2: Was it worthwhile?
1: Partially. I found some heel prints, female variety. They led down to a pier on the river.
2: You sure they belong to the girl we're checking?
1: Yeah. Local police identified them as the type that's worn by inmates at Clayton.
2: Any leads at the pier?
1: No. No one around there could remember having seen it.
2: Hmm. Could have been a rendezvous point.
1: I doubt that, Tom. She was a loner.
2: Oh, excuse me.
1: Sure.
2: Special Agent Ramsey. Sure, just a minute. For you, Jim.
1: Oh. Thanks. Special Agent Taylor speaking. Yes. Good. Yeah, that'd be about the right time, too. Where was that? When? Thanks very much. Goodbye. Ah, now we're getting someplace.
2: Who's that?
1: A man from a local towing company. He said one of his tugs pulled a string of coal barges out of that pier that the girl was traced to.
2: When was this?
1: Last night, and just about the time that Ann Slater got to the river.
2: Where are the barges headed for?
1: Downriver to Whitestone. They'll get there late tonight.
2: She could very easily have hidden aboard one of those barges.
1: That's right, son. We'd better grab a plane, set it down near Whitestone, and try to intercept her.

0: Yes. There's plenty of fog. Slowed us down some. Want some coffee, Ma?
1: No, people.
0: How about you, Miss Jackson?
2: No, thank you.
0: You ain't been out on deck this morning. How about some air?
2: I think I'd just as soon stay in here. Keep your mother company.
0: Oh, that's good. No radio this morning, Ma?
1: No.
2: When do we get to Whitestone?
0: Be late tonight.
2: In spite of the fog?
0: Oh, sure. Well, I got some work to do on deck. If you want anything, just call me.
2: Thank you, Peter. I will.
1: I'm grateful to you, Mrs. DiMicci. You're being very cooperative. Only for Peter.
2: I realize that. You're a good mother, and he's a fine son. And if you just continue to keep quiet, you'll both survive.

0: Boy, there's sure plenty of fog, John.
1: Yeah. String of barges isn't going to be too easy to locate.
0: Should be able to pick up the running lights.
1: What's the name of this tug we're looking for?
0: Cyrus Jones.
1: Oh, yeah. Did you tell the skipper?
0: Yeah. He doesn't think she's past her yet. He says those barge swings only travel about 5 knots an hour.
1: Yeah.
2: Lights ahead!
0: Where, skipper?
2: Off the port side.
0: Oh, yeah. Will you head for them?
1: Things begin to take shape up there now.
0: Yeah.
1: I think I make out what looks like a tug.
3: You're right, Tom. It is a tug. That's a string of barges behind it. Well, this should be what we're looking for.

0: Miss Jackson.
1: Yes?
0: I don't want to scare you or anything, but when a boat pulled up alongside the tug, four or five men in it, I think they're police. They moved back to the first barge. Looks like they're searching it.
1: That's good.
0: Good. Ma, it could be her stepfather looking for her. We got to hide her, Ma.
1: No, son.
0: But if her stepfather...
2: Peter, I want to thank you for your loyalty, but I have no stepfather. The police are looking for me for other reasons.
1: She escaped from prison, Peter.
0: Huh?
1: I heard it on the radio.
0: No.
2: I know that's shocking to you. I'm afraid this gun will be an even bigger blow.
0: Gun?
2: I want you to see it, Peter, because if you don't do what I ask, well, I'd have to shoot your mother.
0: What are you talking about?
2: Oh, yes. Now, there isn't much time. They'll be coming to this barge next. Now, I want you to go out on deck, meet those men, tell them that I'm not on board. You understand, Peter?
0: But I...
2: No, but, please. I'll stay in the cabin here with your mother. If anything should go wrong, well, you know what will happen. There's their boat now. They must be coming aboard. Please go, Peter.
0: I'll go. But first, I got to tell you. If anything happens to my gun or no gun...
1: You've got to go.
0: All right.
3: Hello, about there.
0: Hello.
3: Give me a hand up, will you, please?
0: You coming aboard?
3: Yeah.
0: Here.
3: Here. All right. Thanks. I'm a special agent of the FBI, Mr. Indonesi.
0: You know my name?
3: Yes, I got it from the tug.
0: Oh.
3: Here. These are my credentials.
0: I see.
3: I'm looking for a young girl.
0: On one of these barges?
3: That's right. We're pretty sure she jumped aboard one of them before the string left Madison last night.
0: My mother and me, we're the only ones on this barge.
3: You mind if I look around?
0: The girl couldn't be on this barge without me knowing it.
3: I see that piece of canvas there is loose at one end. She might have come aboard without your seeing her and find none of that.
0: You want to look? There. Can you see? Nothing under there but coal.
3: Yeah. Well, we'll see if we find on the next barge.
0: And if she isn't there?
3: I don't know. We'll just have to go back to Madison and start all over again.
0: I see.
3: Oh, thanks for your cooperation.
0: You're welcome. Here, I'll help you.
3: Oh, thanks. Okay, skipper. Next barge?
4: That's right.
3: Goodbye.
0: Bye.

0: You handled that very well, Peter.
1: You all right, Ma?
0: Oh, yes. How close are we to Whitestone?
1: 30-40 minutes.
0: What's the procedure when we get there?
1: What?
0: What happens to the barge?
1: Tie up to the coal dock. Unload.
0: Other people come aboard?
1: That's right.
0: Many people?
1: Quite a few.
0: That would complicate my getting ashore. You know, it just might make things simpler if I were to use this gun now.
1: What do you mean?
0: If I were to kill you, both of
1: you. Are you kidding?
0: No, Peter. I realize it sounds terribly cold-blooded to you, but I have myself to think of.
2: There's such wrong in the head.
0: That's not true, Mrs. Bemidji. I have full possession of my faculties. I know exactly what I do, and what I'm about to do now is right. Stand over there, Peter.
1: No.
0: Very well. Then I shall have to shoot you from here.
3: All right, drop it. Away!
4: Let go of me!
3: I have a gun,
1: Looks like we came back just in time. All right, miss, come along. And I think we can find a prison this time that'll hold.

Ann Slater, alias Jackson, was prosecuted, found guilty, and sentenced to a 5-year term for violation of the National Motor Vehicle Theft Act. She was then returned to the state prison to serve the balance of her sentence. Special Agent Taylor returned to the barge of Peter Bemidji because when he got back to the tug to report that he was returning to shore, he learned that Mrs. Bemidji was bedridden and that she used no cosmetics of any kind. He remembered, however, that when he lifted the canvas on the barge, he had seen a coffee cup that bore a telltale smudge of fresh lipstick. And so another case from the files of your FBI was closed. In passing, it might be of interest to note that when the number of days this girl was sentenced to was divided by the amount of money she had stolen, it showed that she was serving her time for the price of approximately 45 cents a day, which should demonstrate to all who have not yet been convinced that crime in any shape or form cannot be made to pay.

0: In just a moment, we will tell you about next week's exciting case from the files of your FBI. But first, let's hear briefly from an Equitable Society representative on the subject of an equitable education fund.
1: Remember, folks, like everything else, the cost of a college education has gone way up. You'll take an awful beating paying for it in 4 years. Why not spread the cost over 10 or 15 years by starting an equitable education fund without delay?
0: The man whose words you have just heard speaks for 6,000 Equitable Society representatives from coast to coast, who are always ready to give you friendly help and counsel. If you do not know the name of the equitable man in your community, send a postcard, care of this station, to the Equitable Life Assurance Society of the United States.
2: Next week, we will dramatize another case from the files of the Federal Bureau of Investigation. Another factual account of a criminal double cross. Its subject, larceny. Its title, The Helpful Hobo.
0: The incidents used in tonight's Equitable Life Assurance Society's broadcast are adapted from the files of the Federal Bureau of Investigation. However, all names used are fictitious, and any similarity thereof to the names of persons living or dead is accidental. Tonight, the music was composed and conducted by Frederick Steiner. The author was Jerry D. Lewis. Your narrator was William Woodson, and Special Agent Taylor was played by Stacey Harris. Others in the cast were Whitfield Connor, Georgia Ellis, J.C. Flippin, Peggy Weber, and Roland Winters. This Is Your FBI is a Jerry Devine production. 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
9: Yesterday, we were with Perry and Pat Ryan as they and their Chinese commandos prepared to attack the invaders. But other adventures lie ahead of our friends, and we'll hear about these future plans in just a moment. Terry and the Pirates is brought to you by the makers of Libby's Tomato Juice, one of Libby's 100 famous foods. Well, boys and girls, here we are practically at the deadline for the offer of the airplane spotter. Yes, tonight's the last night. I'll tell you about it. 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So, if you want an airplane spotter, and I'm pretty sure you do, you must mail your order right away. If you haven't already got your order in, you'd better do this. 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You'll need those 2 labels to get that sensational airplane spotter with a dope on 16 famous planes. Print your name and complete address on the back of 1 Libby's Tomato Juice label. Then mail both labels with 1 dime to Terry in care of Libby's, Chicago, Illinois. You got that? Terry in care of Libby's, L-I-B-B-Y-S in Chicago. And be sure your order is postmarked by midnight next Saturday. Now, believe me, kids, this airplane spotter is worth making a real effort to get. Fact is, you're going to be disappointed if you let the time slip by without sending for yours. I wouldn't be surprised if you'd find them in your house already. So look right after the program, and if there aren't two cans of Libby's tomato juice in your pantry or icebox, see if you can't run out and buy some and send for your airplane spotter tonight. Mail your labels and dime with your name and complete address to Terry, in care of Libby's, Chicago. Midnight Saturday is your very last chance. And now, Terry and the Pirates. Commando group and the invaders has resulted in a surprising victory for the commando. The enemy has been forced into the narrow gorge and has been trapped. There was nothing to do but surrender. And thus the Chinese town of Tajen has been saved. This means that April Kane, Burma, Slugger Dunn, and others are no longer in immediate danger. All this activity has not gone unnoticed, however. In a large city, which we shall not identify at the moment, is the headquarters of the Chinese Army High Command. In a small, plainly furnished office sits a good and great Chinese leader. In his hands is the fate, the destiny of China. And yet he is calm, patient, unhurried. He had heard of the Chinese commandos, of their valiant work at the town of Tajian. He had heard of Terry Lee, of Dude Hennig. Yes, even April Kane in Burma are not unknown to him. He studies a sheet of paper on which is Chinese writing, and then looks up.
10: The Americans, they are here?

0: It is so, Generalissimo.
1: And the radio, it has been prepared?
0: All is ready.
1: Been prepared?
0: All is ready, Generalissimo.
1: Very well. I shall speak first with Mr. Ryan.
2: Mr. Patrick Ryan, please. Just go right in, sir.
3: Thank you. You sent for me, sir?
1: In the name of the Chinese people, yes. I am most happy that you could come, Mr. Ryan.
3: When a couple of Allied planes dropped down out of the sky with orders to report here at headquarters, I...
1: And all the others of your party, they are here?
3: Yes, sir. And in good health, but rather nervous.
1: Well, it is really I who am nervous, Mr. Ryan. The exploits of you and your friends have not gone unreported. I am deeply grateful for all you have done for China.
3: Well, thanks. It's all right. We had to keep busy. Besides, the United States is in this fight, and, well, so are we.
1: You wish to continue as leader of our Chinese commandos?
3: They're a fine outfit, sir. Yes, I believe I can be more effective with the commandos than elsewhere.
1: If you are satisfied, then it is my pleasure to confer upon you the commission of colonel in active command of operations.
3: You mean I'm a colonel of commandos?
1: Well, I really wish it were more, but there has been no provision made for a higher rank.
3: Oh, this is quite enough, sir. Thank you.
1: China is very grateful to you, Colonel Ryan. And now, I would like to speak to the woman known as Burma. Would you wait in the radio room, please, to your left?
3: Yes, of course.
1: Thank you. May I speak with Burma, please?
4: How do you do?
1: Thank you so much for coming here, Miss Burma.
4: Oh, that's all right. Only I better get back to Tajin. Those kids have to be looked after.
1: That's quite all right. The orphans are being removed to a place of greater safety. They will be far removed from the sound of war.
4: Oh, then they won't need me.
1: Well, I shall leave that decision entirely up to you, madam. But before you decide on anything, may I ask what your plans are?
4: Why, I haven't any yet.
1: Would you care to help us here at Army headquarters?
4: What could I do?
1: The Red Cross units need a woman who can tell them about the ways of the Chinese. The nurses, many of them new to China, need the counsel of one who has seen China and my people as they really are. I am sure you are eminently fitted for such a task.
4: Well, I'll do it, of course, sir, but... Oh, what about April?
1: You refer to Miss April Kane?
4: Yeah.
1: She shall remain with you. You shall both be retained on a salary.
4: Very well. You're the big boss. Whatever you say is okay with me. I'll stick around for the duration and do whatever I can.
1: Thank you. And now, I wish to speak to Mr. Hank.
4: Okay. Where do I go?
1: Will you please wait in the radio room? Through that door. At the left. Colonel Ryan isn't there, too.
4: Colonel Ryan? You mean Pat's an officer now?
1: I'm sure he will tell you all the details. Thank you again, Miss Burma, and good luck.
4: Thanks.
1: Send in Mr. Jude Hennick.
5: Hello, General Simon. Long time since I've seen you, sir.
6: How are you?
1: I'm very well, Mr. Hennick. And you?
5: Oh, I'm fine. Only I've had more planes shot out from under me than horses under a Hollywood cowboy.
1: I'm afraid I do not quite understand.
5: Don't mind me, sir. It's just that I'm not happy unless I'm flying a plane. It's footwalking gets me down.
1: I have not forgotten our splendid air journey to India, Mr. Hennick.
5: Yeah, those were the days.
1: And as you know, the United States is sending us airplanes in greater numbers than ever before. New bombers, new fighter planes, interceptor planes. A vast air fleet for use against the enemy.
5: Yes, sir.
1: It is necessary to fly these planes inland to secret bases. I wonder if you would like to take...
5: Excuse me, sir, but if it's all the same to you, I'm not anxious to be in command of anything. I'm pretty much of a lone operator. I don't want a title or a group of men to bother me. Just give me a plane of my own. Let me fly it as best I can.

0: I know this sounds kind of funny, but I want to be happy even if there is a war, and flying a plane is my business. Special job, that's me.
1: Very well, it shall be so.
0: It isn't that I don't appreciate the opportunity. That's I do, but I just wouldn't be happy, sir. I've got to have a plane and a lot of air, and I'll help the USA and China a lot better.
1: You shall be given a new plane. Yes, and I believe there will be plenty of special assignments for you.
0: Fine.
1: I shall personally see to that, and now if...
2: How do you like my new hat?
1: Hmm?
2: Oh, I'm so sorry. I guess I'm in the wrong room.
1: No, indeed, not at all. Mr. Hennick was just leaving.
2: Oh, sugaration. I'm always making mistakes.
0: All right, Captain, you stay right here.
1: Will you please join Colonel Ryan and Miss Burma in the radio room, Mr. Hennick? It's right in there,
0: Yes, Colonel! You mean Pat Ryan is a...
3: So Pat is an officer.
1: I shall keep you only for a moment, Miss Kane. Really? It is a very attractive fact.
2: Well, you know how it is. A woman gets to feeling blue and all, so she has to get out of the depression. So she washes her hair or gets a new hat.
1: Well, you are quite a feminine person, Miss Kane.
2: Well, thank you. I'm so glad. Well, what's going on around here? First we're in a little town in the mountains, and now we're here in this place, flying here in airplanes. Oh, speaking of airplanes, did you see this airplane spotter that Terry made? He was teaching the commandos to identify planes.
1: Oh, yes, I know all about the spotter, Miss Kane. But just a word about yourself.
2: I think a few ribbons hanging down, don't you?
1: I have been talking to Miss Burma, and she...
2: Oh, yes, I want Burma to see this bonnet. She'll be green with envy. And I made it out of just a few feathers and things I found right after we got here.
1: Miss Kane, I wonder if you will ask Mr. Terry Lee to step in here, please.
2: Terry?
1: Yes.
2: Oh, yes, he's waiting outside. I'll call him. Now, don't go away. Terry, come running. A man wants to see you. He'll be right along.
1: Thank you, and I wish to thank you again for your loyalty and help and all that has happened.
2: Oh, sugaration, I didn't do much. I guess I was always in the way more than anything else. I really was. But it was fun to have men always protecting poor little me.
4: Oh, do come in, Terry Lee. Do come right in, young man.
2: Yes, come in, Terry. This is Mr. Oh, I recall I never did ask you your name.
4: Oh, but April, you don't have to. This is... Oh, golly, this is the General Lickamore. This is the man who...
1: It's quite unnecessary to identify me from this game. I believe I understand this young lady. And in many ways, I envy her. To have a capacity to enjoy life every minute. To be able to forget. Those are rare virtues indeed.
4: Is there something I can do, sir?
1: It is for me to thank you, Terry Lee, for the good work you have been doing. That airplane spotting device is but one of the many devices you have contributed to us. It will soon be used in the training of other commander units.
4: Oh, well, that's fine, and you're welcome, sir.
1: There is one additional thing I wish you would do for me, Mr. Lee.
4: Yes, sir.
1: Your friends are in the radio room next door. Once a week, it is our privilege to make a shortwave broadcast to your homeland, to the United States. I should like for you, as a representative of American Boy, to talk to the listeners in your country.
4: Me? Well, golly, I don't know what to say.
1: You are not afraid.
4: Yes, sir, I am, plenty. I'm not much good at talking.
1: No, I'm not expected to be. But I am sure you will find much to tell your countrymen.
2: Oh, Terry, are you going to broadcast? Well, maybe I can sing. I know I could do wonderful singing on the radio. Or could I?
4: Now, hold on, April. This is serious business.
2: Well, I'm serious.
4: There really isn't a lot I can say, Generalissimo. I know we're in this fight to a finish. I've been here in China long enough to know that the invader can't win. We'll have our defeats and our tough moments, but if it's this year or next year or 100 years, we'll win. The United States is going to make more things, more planes and tanks and guns, faster than all the other countries put together. And we'll get them over here. The invader can't win. I think every American boy and girl should do something every day to help win this war. If they only save and salvage something, if they only buy one war stamp a day, but do something, that's the big idea. And say, here's something everybody can do. They can back up the government, make sacrifices of sugar and things like that. Sure.
5: 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And so, here's Terry to say so long from Pat Ryan, Connie, Burma, Big Soup, April Jude, the Dragon Lady, and all your other friends.
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8: During the time when Mrs. Gregory and her friends were prisoners on the island of Euclidea, they were helped more than once by the beautiful young girl who commands one of the Euclidean submarines. Now it seems that the girl is helping them again. As the boat carrying the Gregory party leaves Los Angeles Harbor and strikes out into the open sea, Captain Bradford receives a strange message on the boat's radio. Jerry Hall and Joan Gregory join the captain in the radio room. They hear the voice of the girl submarine commander warning them that Thales, the Euclidean electrical wizard, is on board. On board their boat. The captain begins a search of the boat and sends Jerry to remain with Mrs. Gregory and Joan.
9: But Joan, dear, I can't believe it.
10: I can't figure out how that guy could be on board, but the girl submarine commander seemed to be pretty sure he was.
9: And where could he be hiding?
2: The captain is now making a thorough search of the boat.
9: Well, this isn't a very large boat, Joan. It doesn't sound possible.
2: I think, Mother, we will find that the submarine commander was correct.
10: Those Euclideans don't make many mistakes. But there isn't much room on here for anybody to hide.
2: What are the accommodations?
9: This cabin of ours, Joan, and we're sure no one is hiding in here.
2: Granted.
9: Then the cabin that Jerry and the captain are sharing.
10: Well, there's nobody under my bed. I looked.
9: That leaves only the radio cabin, which is out of the question as a hiding place, and the small cabin shared by the engineer and cook.
2: That is our entire personnel?
10: Yep, that's all of them. The cook and the engineer stand watches at the wheel in the daytime, and Tex and I take turns at night.
9: So you see, Joan, with a crew of that size and barely room to accommodate all of us, the chances of some man being a stowaway are very remote.
2: Yes, it would be very difficult to hide on this small boat.
10: And there's mighty little space down below. We're carrying extra fuel drums, and every place we could squeeze one in. Johnson sure knows how to load a boat.
9: Of course, we're short-handed, but no one knows what conditions we'll have to face at the island. And we must have room for our old boat captain and engineer when we're able to rescue them.
10: Golly, that's right. McLeod, the Scotch engineer, and the old Yepinope skipper are still prisoners on the island.
2: They will not be harmed, I think.
9: Probably not, but they must be very worried about what's going to happen to them and what's happened to us.
10: Well, at the speed this boat's making, it won't be many days until they find out.
2: Jerry, do not allow yourself to be carried away by a false feeling of security. That girl commander said Thales was on this boat. Therefore, Thales is on this boat.
9: Well, he isn't here if he can't be found, Joan.
2: I would not depend on that, Mother.
10: Now, look, Joan, you're getting scared over nothing.
9: Well, we'll soon know what Tex has learned.
11: Come in.
10: What'd you find out, Captain?
11: Come in and tell us, Tex.
12: I didn't find out a thing. I've been all over this boat with a fine-tooth comb. There's no one on board but ourselves, the engineer, and the cook.
10: Now, what did I tell you, Joan?
2: Are you quite sure there is no room for a stowaway?
12: Out of the question. Remember, this boat is a whole lot too small for the trip we're making. Every spare inch of space is crowded with fuel drums. There isn't a place for a cat to hide and stay hidden.
9: I can believe that, Tex. And how in the world you got as much stuff on board as you did is beyond me. But if this Euclidean is not on board, what did that girl's message mean?
10: Oh, I think it was just done to scare us.
2: And you still insist that Commander is friendly toward us?
10: Well, I don't know.
12: No, I think her advice was honest enough. She may have known that Thales intended to stow away with us. He didn't get on, so we can quit worrying about it.
2: Captain Bradford.
12: Yes, Joan?
2: Who are the other two members of the crew?
10: Oh, Joan, your mother told you. The engineer and the cook.
2: Yes, but I mean, who are they? How long have you known them?
9: Why, Joan, you don't suggest
2: yes,
9: that...
2: Yes, Mother. That is just what I do suggest.
12: I'm afraid you're way off on that, Joan. Johnson and I have known both men for years.
10: Golly whiskers, Joan. You don't expect to find one of those Euclidean scientists working for your mother, do you?
2: Is it so impossible? Mother and the captain have been associated with many men of science.
12: You're all wrong, Joan. But I'll get them in here. Let you question them if you want to.
2: I think it advisable.
9: Joan, you'll be very careful, won't you?
2: Careful?
9: Yes, careful about your questions. If either of these men felt they were suspected of anything, it would be unfair to them, and they wouldn't be inclined to give us their best efforts during the cruise.
2: I understand, Mother. I will be careful.
12: All right. Jerry.
10: Yes, sir?
12: Go out and send the cook in here, will you? Just tell him I'd like to see him for a moment.
10: Okay, I'll get him.
12: And you might stay there with the engineer until the cook comes back and try and act innocent.
10: Well, I got it, sir. I'll send the cook right in.
12: Now, Joan, I'd like to add just a word of warning to what your mother told you. Both of these men have worked for us and with us for years. They're going to be mighty sensitive about any questioning as to their loyalty to us.
2: I understand perfectly, Captain. Now, this cook who is coming in first, who is he?
12: He's Chinese, named Jim Lo. We picked him up 9 years ago when your mother and I went to the Forbidden City of Tibet. He's high caste, fine family, well-educated, but enjoys speaking pidgin English just to make it hard to understand him.
2: But you have known him for 9 years?
9: Yes, Joan. He's been with us all of that time. When he was not on a trip with the captain and me, he was with Johnson in Los Angeles.
2: If you please, let me do all of this.
12: Very well, Joan. Come in.
13: You want to see me, Captain?
9: No, Jim. My daughter Joan wanted to see you.
13: I see daughter Joan. Daughter Joan, see me. What does she want?
2: A long time ago, when I was a little girl, a Chinese gentleman lived on the island where my home was. I wanted to know if you could be the same. You look very like the man I know.
13: All Chinese look alike to blind American who can see only color of skin. I have never lived on island.
2: And you have been with my mother and the captain a long time?
13: Long time. Maybe 5 years, maybe 10 years. But never see you. Never live on island. You got Chinese gentleman blend. He is very lucky to have friends such pretty little girl. I do not have such luck.
2: Thank you for coming. You are very kind.
12: That's all, Jim. Here we go now.
2: And will you please ask the engineer to come in?
13: Is engineer also a long time no see gentleman friend who live on island?
9: Oh, no, Jim. The engineer is unmistakably a Swedish gentleman.
13: Maybe Swedish. Very funny talk. Sometime I teach him speak English like Jim Law. I got him. Send him in.
9: Well, Joan?
2: No, he was not Thales.
12: Did you really think he might be?
2: I think it would be wise to suspect everyone.
9: But if Thales had been Chinese, wouldn't you have known that a long time ago?
2: No. Everyone on Euclidea wears the dark glasses which control the ultraviolet light. The color of the skin or of the hair, the sound of the voice, all those might be a part of a disguise. Only the eyes remain the same. On rare occasions, I have seen a few of the Euclideans without their glasses. I will know Thales by his eyes.
12: Well, you won't find out much from our engineer. He's a Swede, and a very broad one at that. But he's been around us too long to have any connection with that island.
2: You are probably right, Captain. Nevertheless, it will be interesting to observe him closely.
9: I was wondering, Joan, if it might not be better to let the captain question Mr. Peterson. He can ask him a lot of routine questions about the boat, and that will give you an opportunity to study him.
12: Good idea.
2: We will try it that way.
12: Come in. Right on in, Pete.
14: Oh, I am in now.
9: Good evening, Mr. Peterson.
14: Good morning, Mrs. Gregory. Isn't anybody ever going to go to sleep on this trip?
12: We've had a lot to talk about, Pete, after rushing out of the harbor the way we did. That's the reason I want to see you. You've checked everything on board?
14: Oh, yeah, sure. And I don't find this hiding fowler you of us looking for.
12: Well, I'm afraid we'll have to give that up as a bad job. We had a notion that someone we didn't want was riding with us. But we'll take it for granted he didn't get aboard. Now, what I want to know is, how did your stores check?
14: Oh, we got stores enough to go to Australia.
12: Well, we've only got to go about half that far. Are you sure all the fuel drums have fuel in them?
14: Oh, yeah, sure, I'm sure. What else you put in oil drums except oil?
12: Well, we did get pretty badly fooled by one once, Pete, when we wanted oil and got turpentine. We If you say this is oil, it's oil.
14: Everything is just what it's supposed to be.
9: And there isn't any room anywhere on the boat for a man to be hiding?
14: There isn't room enough on this boat for the ones that's supposed to be going along. A stowaway would have to be hanging on the anchor.
12: Well, that seems to be that. Now, can either of you think of any other precautions we might ask Pete to take?
9: I'm sure I can't. Perhaps Joan. Oh, Mr. Peterson, this is my daughter, Joan.
15: How do you do?
14: Well, hello to you, too.
15: Mr. Peterson, are you sure the cook is capable of handling this boat while you are not on watch?
14: Jim Lowe can handle anything, Miss Joan. Was there anything else, Captain?
12: No, guess that's all of it, Pete. You and Jim figure out the watches, and Jerry and I'll split with you.
14: Oh, yeah, sure. We'll figure him out.
10: Well, Joan, you got fooled, didn't you?
15: I am not sure.
10: Huh? Why not?
9: Joan, dear, surely you don't believe that...
15: I do not know what I believe at this moment.
12: Now, look here, Joan. I've known that Swede a long time. While he's a swell marine engineer on small boats, that's all he is.
10: Well, you're all excited over nothing, Joan.
15: Possibly.
9: Couldn't you see that Peterson is exactly what he claims to be?
15: I was interested in his eyes. And he wears such heavy glasses that it is impossible to tell what his eyes look like. My opinion is that he knew what I would be looking for. Did you not notice that he stared at me, even though he was addressing others in this cabin?
10: I noticed that, but I thought it was just because he hadn't seen you before.
12: I should think he'd try to avoid looking at you if he was afraid you'd recognize him.
15: No, it is impossible to study the eyes through glasses such as he wears. But if he had turned his head, I might have seen his eyes behind the glasses from the side.
10: But Joan, your mother and the captain have known Peterson for a long time.
9: Yes, Jerry. We've had him with us on several of our cruises.
15: Do you know what his activities were between those cruises?
9: No, not exactly. But he's one of the most popular marine engineers out of San Pedro. I suppose he's busy when he isn't working for us.
12: Joan, would it be possible for one of the Euclidean scientists, Thales, for instance, to maintain a regular existence here and visit the island only on occasion?
15: Oh, to be sure it would. One of the fast Euclidean planes could easily take him to the island during the darkness of one night.
10: From here to the Magic Island in one night?
15: Naturally. The rocket-propelled planes will attain a speed of 1,000 miles per hour.
9: Only a little over 4 hours from here. Think of that.
12: Yes, I'm beginning to think Joan may be right.
9: You think Peterson may be Thales?
10: Well, he did a pretty good job of being a blind man on Hollywood Boulevard.
9: Why, that's a terrible thought, Tex.
12: Well, it's not very pleasant to think we've got one of the Euclideans as a member of the crew.
10: Well, I'm not so sure about that, Captain. That girl submarine commander said Thales was after revenge. And maybe we're better off if we can keep him right here, where we can watch him all the time.
15: That is logical, except for the fact that one of us would have to remain awake to watch him out all the time.
9: Well, there are four of us. We should be able to do that.
12: Well, you're not going to. You and Joan are to keep yourselves locked up in this cabin for the rest of the trip. Jerry and I will bring your food to you. Jerry and I will take turns staying awake to watch Peterson.
10: What do you think he'll try to do?
15: If revenge is his object, he will try to prevent our reaching Euclidea.
9: That's a pleasant prospect. The engineer on your boat trying to keep you from getting to the point you hired him to take you to.
15: If Thales has his way, we will never reach Euclidea.

0: forever.
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2: 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See? 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

0: On your last trip, did you discover what the Earth people eat? They eat a great many of these. They peel them with their metal knives. Boil them for 20 of their minutes. Then they smash them all to bits. They are clearly the most primitive people.
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0: Once again, the Damon Runyon Theater brings you another story by the master storyteller, Damon Runyon. And this one, Cemetery Bait. And to tell it to you, here is Broadway.
1: Thanks. One day I get a call to go to the state penitentiary. I go there because a character by the name of Gentleman George sends for me. Now, being in such a place is no novelty for Georgie, and ordinarily will cause him no confusion. The trouble this time is that he is in what is called the death house. It seems that he has allowed visitors, and I am more than somewhat curious why he sends for me. So I overcome my natural repugnance at such institutions and go to see him. And he tells me a very strange story indeed, and one which I will tell you in a minute.

0: And now, back to the Damon Runyon Theater and the famous story, Cemetery Bait.
1: Like I say, I find myself at the state penitentiary. I also find myself sitting in the cell with Gentleman George. And he says as follows.
2: It is very nice of you to come, Broadway. Maybe you wish to know why I get you up here.
1: I am curious, yes.
2: Uh-huh. Well, as you know, tomorrow I am to be placed in Mr. Edison's rocking chair and given a severe shock in the seat of my britches.
1: I hear that, yes.
2: So, I wish to tell you a story. Because you are a good guy, and you will let it be known that I perform a great public service.
1: You do, Georgie?
2: I do. I wish all citizens to be more kindly disposed toward me. So I will tell you.
1: Yeah, well, please make it short, George. Huh? I am getting a severe case of feeling cooped up.
2: Sure. Well, it is in the summer of last year that Lou Adolia comes to me. You remember Lou?
1: Oh, sure. He is a hot citizen who cases joints for diamonds and such.
2: Yeah. And then he gets another citizen to knock over the joint. Well, like I say, Lou comes to me last summer, and he puts a proposition to me, which reads like this.
3: Georgie, I think I got a great job for you, only you'll have to go to Miami, Florida to knock it over.
2: Okay, Lou, I do not mind traveling. What is the layout?
3: Well, there's a certain doll married to a guy.
2: Oh, Nix, I do not knock over guys so that dolls can have good times.
3: Nothing like that. She's got a box full of rocks that'll bring maybe 80 grand.
2: Uh-oh. Go on, Lou. What else?
3: Well, I figure a good box man like you can sort through and pick off the stuff.
2: You got a place to unload it?
3: Sure. Don't I always?
2: Yeah. Okay, give me the rest of the setup.
3: Well, we'll go to Miami. I'll do another case job on the layout, and you can work your way through from there. It'll be a lead pipe session.
2: So, Broadway, it is not more than a week later that I find myself on a train going to Miami, Florida. The way Lou talks, it looks like I am going for a cinch job. Then it comes up one night on the train, and I am as sick as a pup because I eat fish, which I can never stand. I am on my bed when I hear a knock on my door. Who is it?
4: What's the matter in there?
2: I am about to become a corpse. Go away.
4: Let me in.
2: Come on.
4: Maybe I can help you.
2: Okay, just a second.
4: All right, lie down again.
2: I am sick. I am so sick.
4: So I see by the color of your face. I didn't think you were born green. Where does it hurt?
2: Stomach.
4: Ptomaine poisoning. I saw you eating fish in the dining car.
2: I will die before my time.
4: Nonsense. No one ever does that. Besides, you might be better off if you did. Not enough people know when to die.
2: Please, you say you will help me.
4: I will. I'll never get any sleep next door with you groaning and grunting all night. Porter, come in here, will you?
2: What are you going to do with him?
4: Send for some medicine.
5: Yes, sir. You call me, sir?
4: Yes, go to the dining car and get some hot water. Also, bring back some soda, a box full, and hurry.
5: Yes, sir. Right away, sir.
2: Do I get anything to go with the soda?
4: Shut up and lie still.
2: Look, mister, why do you do this for me?
4: If you've got any stupid notion that I'm doing it as a good Samaritan, forget it. I merely want to get some sleep tonight.
2: Well, Broadway, the old guy, who was maybe pushing on 60 or thereabouts, does good for me. In maybe an hour, I am feeling better and drop to sleep. Then, in the morning, I wake up and the train is in Miami. I get out on the platform and I see the old guy. He looks at me and says...
4: Feeling better?
2: Oh, sure. Lots. In fact, I am a well man. And I wish to thank you.
4: Don't. Just remember that you're unable to eat fish. You're allergic to it.
2: Oh? But look, mister, I wish...
4: Goodbye and keep away from fish.
2: Hey, wait!
3: Hey, Georgie.
2: Oh, hi, you, Lou.
3: Yeah.
2: Say, see that old guy getting in a car?
3: Yeah, what about him?
2: Who is he?
3: Oh, I don't know. I didn't see enough of him. Now, look. You bring your tools?
2: Sure. Mm-hmm. But I sure wish I know who that old citizen is. He saved my life last night. Mm-hmm. And so few people are good to me that I wish to cherish the name of one who is.
3: Okay. Save it for later. I got the deal lined up.
2: How does it look?
3: Oh, great. Where are your bags?
2: Platform. Where do we go now?
3: You better check in the hotel. Don't use your right name.
2: You'll know me better than that, Lou. It is just a question of picking the one I like best.
3: Okay, let's get moving. We got just 2 days to pull this job and move out.
2: Hot, huh?
3: Plenty. Your cut will be 10 G's.
2: My cut will be 15 G's, or you will get yourself another can opener.
3: 12.
2: 14.
3: 11.
2: 13 and a half.
3: 13.
2: I am in business. Leave us go. Well, Broadway, 13 G's is not bad for a day's work, so...
3: Oh, Georgie, I ask you to skip the details.
2: Broadway... I only got today and tomorrow morning before I will have to skip everything. Do you begrudge me this hour?
3: I am sorry. But I do not see what all this has to do with performing a great public service.
2: You will see in a minute. Well, I check in at a hotel. I and Lou arrange to meet later at a place called the Bath and Sailing Club. It is a bad name because I do not see anybody taking a bath or sailing. Although some of the dolls in the dining room seem to be dressed for the first occupation. Then I see a beautiful pancake walk in and sit at a table by the window. Now, Emil, the head waiter, is a good friend of mine. So I ask him who the doll is, and he says...
6: The one in white, Mr. George?
2: Yeah, the pancake with the dress that is made for dolls like her.
6: Mr. George, she is cemetery bait.
2: Uh-oh. Married, huh?
6: To a jealous husband.
2: This is bad arranging.
6: Her husband is very selfish.
2: That he is. My, my. She is very lovely.
6: Oh. Gorgeous.
2: But there is something about her I do not like, Emil.
6: Name one thing.
2: I do not mean in the way of equipment, but in the way her eyes look.
6: To me, they are heavenly blue.
2: They are on the cold side.
6: Tiens, cold or not, she is beyond us, Mr. George. Especially since her husband is one of the best amateur marksmen in the world.
2: Oh? Now I see why you call her cemetery bait.
6: However, I have heard that she is looking around.
2: It is a brave man who will overlook her husband.
6: Ah, yes, but you will excuse nothing.
3: Hi, George. Emil?
2: Sit down, Lou.
3: Yeah. See you later, Emil.
6: Yes, sir.
3: Yeah. Well, it's all set for tonight, George.
2: My goodness, I hardly have time to get settled.
3: You can do all right after you crack the job. Now, look. Here's the address. Take a good look.
2: Okay, I got it.
3: Uh-huh. Right. Now, the maid who gives me the tip says the best time to finger the job is about 1 a.m.
2: I will have to keep late hours.
3: For the love of Mike, will you shut up and let me talk?
2: Go ahead.
3: Okay. The safe is a tin can. You ought to be able to take it apart with a hairpin.
2: Lou, you know I do a very neat job. No blasting, no drilling. I do not like to ruin other people's property.
3: Well, getting the can open is your job. Once you get the stuff, I'll pick it up and get it out of Miami.
2: Like usual, huh?
3: No, it wouldn't look good for us to take the wind right after the job's done, so we'll stick around a couple of days. Then I'll leave. You'll follow.
2: Okay. 1 o'clock this morning, huh?
3: Yeah. And Georgie...
2: What, Lou?
3: Please, don't take any samples.
2: What do you mean?
3: I mean, I hope your pockets do not have holes in them so little trinkets slip into the linings.
2: Lou, I promise you, I will hold out nothing.
3: Okay. Go right to your hotel. I'll pick up the stuff. It'll be out in Miami in an hour.
2: Yeah. And I...
3: What's the matter?
2: Huh? I just think... That pancake could just leave. Looks just as good from this side as the other.
3: Keep your mind on your work. Later you can have all the harpies you want.
2: So, Broadway, I wait until about 1 a.m. in the morning. Then I go to the address Lou gives me. There is not a soul there. I had the layout, so I go right to the safe and start work. I use my own little gadget that I invent.
3: Well, go ahead. Why do you stop?
2: I wonder why the government never lets me have the patent I ask for on that gadget.
3: Well, Georgie, they have got very peculiar ideas about some things.
2: Yeah, I guess so. Anyway, I work away when I hear the front door open and close. I take a quick look. And who do you think it is?
3: Buffalo Bill?
2: He is dead.
3: Well, I give up. Who is it?
2: a beautiful pancake I see earlier that night.
1: This is her house?
2: It turns out that is the case. Anyway, she's with a guy. Know who the guy is?
1: Georgie, before you finish this story, they will put you in the juicer and I will never know what happens. Please proceed.
2: Who is the guy? Remember little Eddie Baker?
1: Baker? Oh, sure. The shake man.
2: Yeah, blackmailer. Broadway, he is very crooked.
1: More than somewhat. So what happens?
2: The doll does not turn on the lights, but they come into the room where I am going about my business. I see that Eddie Baker is now wearing a little mustache, and he is dressed to kill. I duck in a closet behind some clothes, and I hear the doll say...
7: No, Tommaso. Don't turn on the light.
8: I thought you said we would be alone.
7: We are.
8: Cora, I do not like this. What if someone saw us?
7: Who could? Frightened, Tommaso?
8: Your husband.
7: Away on a fishing trip.
8: But he may come back sooner than you expect.
7: I don't think so. He likes the fish.
8: Cora, you're so lovely.
7: Am I?
8: You know you are.
7: So?
8: Listen to me. Why can't we go away together?
7: How much money do you have, Tommaso?
8: None.
7: Nor do I.
8: Your jewels.
7: Tommaso, the way I like to live, they wouldn't last a year.
8: I guess not. But
7: you don't know what it's like. Married to a man who watches every move.
8: We might have someone watching us now.
7: No, we were careful.
8: Cora, what are we going to do?
7: That's why I brought you up here. We've got to talk about it, Tommaso.
8: About what? Cora, what are you thinking about?
7: My husband.
8: Yes?
7: He loves me. He loves me, Tommaso. He loves me so much that when he dies, I'll get everything. His estate, the yacht, the money. I'll be very wealthy, Tommaso. I could marry anyone I wanted.
8: Me, perhaps?
7: You said perhaps. When, Tommaso?
8: Not here. Not in Miami.
7: Why not?
8: It's got to look like an accident. You will be leaving for New York in 2 days, won't you?
7: Yeah, why?
8: There's many more possibilities for an accident in New York.
7: Yeah, there are. Do you love me?
8: Wait and see how much.
0: Well, that is the story the gentleman George tells me so far. And even though I am sitting in a penitentiary listening to it, I cannot leave because I wish to know what happened. I find out, and it is very strange indeed, and I will tell you about it in a minute.

0: And now, back to the Damon Runyon Theater and the famous story, Cemetery Bait.
1: Like I say, I am sitting with Gentleman George in the death house listening to him. And he goes on to wit this.
2: What time is it, Broadway?
1: Half past three, what?
2: My, my. Time goes real fast in a place like this.
1: Yeah, it does, George. But you are telling me a story.
2: Yeah, and I wish you to promise me that you will tell it so everybody can see what a great public service I do, even though I am waiting to be fried.
1: I promise, George.
2: Okay. Well, I hear this Cora doll and Eddie Baker, whose name now seems to be Tommaso, set up a thing to knock over her husband, who seems to be interfering with their amusement. But I figure it is none of my business until the next day I am at the beach with Lou Adolia.
3: That was a good job last night, Georgie.
2: You are happy with it,
3: eh? Yes. I figure the stuff should bring maybe more than 80 grand.
2: Yeah. It is gone, huh?
3: Yeah, it was out of Miami an hour after you slipped it to me.
2: And when do I get my cut? As soon as the heat's off. Okay. Yeah. Meanwhile, this is a very fine life. My, my. There is a doll wearing a handkerchief.
3: Yeah. What a small handkerchief.
2: Uh-huh. Hey, Lou.
3: What's the matter, cops?
2: No. Oh. There is the old guy who saves my life on the train.
3: Look, will you forget that? All you had was a stomach ache.
2: I am very grateful to him. It is very seldom that people do things for me, and I wish to speak to him.
3: Okay. Go ahead.
2: I will be right over there where the red umbrella is.
3: Yeah, I see. Georgie, sit down.
2: Huh? Why?
3: Sit down, you flat brain. Sit down.
2: What is eating you?
3: You know who that is?
2: Yes, he's the man who saves my life.
3: He's the guy whose joint you knocked over last night.
2: Oh, no.
3: Oh, yes. Colonel Samuel B. Venus.
2: Lou, why do you not tell me this before I do the job?
3: Why, you... Look, how did I know he was the guy that cured your stomach? Besides, there's 80 grand.
2: I am very sorry.
3: Shut up?
2: I am very ungrateful. I should speak to him.
3: Look, just keep away from him.
2: I guess you are right.
3: Double the dumb cluck shenanigans over a guy's joint. The thing's still hot and you want to talk to him.
2: Maybe I will find some other way to thank him. Maybe I will... Holy mackerel!
3: Georgie, you give me the noise. What's now?
2: I just remember something.
3: That's impossible. But what is it?
2: I... Nothing, Lou. Nothing, I guess. But I do remember something, Broadway. This Colonel Samuel B. Venus is the husband that Cora and Tommaso are going to decease.
1: Yeah, that is right.
2: Now, personally, I would not care if they do it on somebody else. But the Colonel saves my life. You understand?
1: Sure, I understand. But somehow it seems to be a little unimportant considering where we are.
2: Huh?
1: Nothing. So what happens then, George?
2: Well, I figure I will try to do something without getting myself in trouble for the little job I do for Lou Adolia. So I stick around, and I find that the Colonel and Cora are going to New York by boat. So I go the same way. The boat is named the Castilia.
1: Castilia. That is very familiar.
2: Sure. I just tell it to you.
1: No, I mean I read something about that boat.
2: Well, I will tell you what it is you remember.
1: Yeah, well, all right. You are on the boat. So is the Colonel and the doll Cora.
2: Aha. And so is Tommaso. But you know what?
1: I do not know what. What, Georgie?
2: The Cora pancake and Tommaso never even look at each other. It is like they are strangers. That is very strange, right?
1: Well, perhaps they do not wish the Colonel to see them together.
2: Yeah. Yeah. That is real smart of you. But I watched them. But they never make a move to do in the old guy. Then it comes up one night, and I am in my cell.
1: Cell?
2: Cabin.
1: Oh.
2: Yeah, I am in my cabin with Lou Adolia, who is along. I am just getting some sleep, when all of a sudden I hear a lot of noise.
3: Hey! Hey, what's that? That's a bell! Hey, what's going on?
2: Who is throwing a party?
3: George, let's get out of here! This tank is on fire!
2: What?
3: Come on, quick!
2: I am not dressed!
3: Let's go, you big dope! Come on!
2: Which way, Lou?
3: Come on, let's get up the stairs.
2: With all this water around, how does the boat catch on fire?
3: Come on, Lou, faster, will you?
2: Wait a minute.
3: What for?
2: Look, I have got an idea.
3: Oh, not at a time like this.
2: You go ahead. I will follow.
3: What are you going to do?
2: A lot of people will be rushing out and maybe leave valuables. I can pick up some trinkets.
3: You shot the return.
2: Ah, it is all right. You go ahead. I will make hay while the sun
3: shines. Okay, it's your funeral.
2: See you later. Anybody in here? I just wish to tell you the boat is on fire.
4: Well, Broadway, I go from place to place and I pick up a few odds and ends. In fact, I do all right. Then I get to one cabin and go inside. I see nobody at first until I start to leave. Then I see there is somebody on the bed, all tied up and gagged. You know who it is?
1: Colonel Samuel B. Venus.
4: How do you know?
1: Never mind. What happens then?
4: Well, I get him untied and get the gag out of his mouth. And he says,
5: thank you. Thank you. We've got to get out of here.
4: Yeah, it seems the right thing to do. What is the matter?
5: I can't walk. They tied my leg so tightly the circulation stopped.
4: Well, I will have to carry you.
5: Wait a minute. I want to get something.
4: I will get it for you.
5: That drawer in the small cabinet. There's a gun.
4: This?
5: Yes. Yes, I know you.
4: You saved my life. Now I save yours.
5: Oh, yes. Yes, I remember. Wait. I can't get up.
4: Look, hold my arms.
5: They did this. They did this to me.
4: Huh? Who?
5: Cora. Cora and that man. That man in the white polo cap and the coat to match.
4: Little guy, black mustache.
5: Yes. He hit me. They tied me. I'll kill him.
4: What about her?
5: Help me. Carry me.
4: All right. Up you come. Now hang on.
5: It's not her fault. She's just a child. But him, I don't even know him.
4: Hang on tighter. I gotta use my hands to feel through the smoke.
5: Yes, yes, that poor child. She didn't know what she was doing.
4: You think not?
5: I know she didn't, but I'll kill him, that little man in the white coat and cap. I'll kill him.
4: Look, Colonel, I have to tell you something.
5: Save your breath. You'll need it.
4: But I gotta tell...
5: Keep your mouth closed.
4: No doll is worth killing somebody for.
5: She's an innocent child.
4: Okay, I will not say anything more.
5: We're almost on deck. Then I'll find him and I'll kill him.
4: I get the old guy on deck. He is pretty done in, so I take a look around for myself on deck. Everybody is getting in little boats and on rafts. And I see a few things, and I do a little thinking about the old guy and the doll he thinks is an innocent child. Then I go back to where I leave the colonel, and I see he is looking out to sea.
5: Look in that lifeboat out there. Do you see?
4: Yeah, I see. Somebody in a white polo coat and cap. Oh, but better get on this raft, Colonel.
5: That's the man. I won't let him get away.
4: Look, Colonel.
5: I'll kill him.
4: You're going to shoot him?
5: No. Nobody will hear the shots.
4: But you cannot hit him at that distance. And the boat is bobbing up and down.
5: I've hit harder targets than that. And for less reason. Watch.
4: That is real good shooting.
5: Yes. Yes, I've never done better in my life.
4: No, I guess you do not. The little white cap is floating on the sea.
5: I killed him. I said I would, and I did.
4: Sure. Now, we better get on this raft. Come on.
5: No, wait, Cora. We've got to find Cora.
4: There is no time, Colonel. Besides, it is more than likely that she gets on a boat.
5: I've got to find her.
4: Look, I tell you, I take a look around. She is not on this boat.
5: Then I'm not leaving until I find her, that poor child. I've got to find her. Do you understand?
4: Colonel, once you save my life, now I have got to do something for you. Like I say, I have got to get you in the raft. And it is easier if you are unconscious this way. So I get him on the rail. And it is not long before another big boat comes and picks us up.
1: Yeah, I see.
6: How are you doing, George?
4: Huh? Oh, fine. Got the time?
6: Yeah. 3:40.
4: Uh-huh.
6: Anything you want?
4: No, I guess not. Thanks just the same.
6: Yeah. Take it easy.
4: That guard is a real nice guy.
2: There is another one who is not so nice. Probably because I take $2 away from him, a two-handed pinochle.
1: Yeah, but George...
2: Huh?
1: You say you do a great public service, and you wish me to tell people about it. However, I cannot tell people what it is unless you tell me.
2: Oh, yeah, I am coming to that. First, got a cigarette?
1: Sure. Here.
2: Thanks. Light?
1: Here.
2: You are a nice guy, Broadway. I will be sorry to see you go.
1: Oh, thanks, George.
2: Now, let me see. I am telling you about my great public service. I will get an ashtray. I do not like to get this place dirty.
1: Well, George walks to get an ashtray, and when he gets it, he comes back and gives me the payoff of the story, which I will tell you in a minute.

0: Like I am saying, George gets the ashtray, comes back, and sits down. For a minute, he just looks off into space. And then he says,
1: "You know, I am criticized very severely for what I do when I get on that raft."
0: "Oh? And what is it you do, George?"
1: "Well, it is very crowded, so I have got to push away a female character who is trying to get on."
0: "You do what?"
1: "I push this character off, especially when I see she has got a small black mustache."
0: "What are you talking about?"
1: "Well, I do not tell you, and I do not tell the colonel, that when I take a look around, I see Tommaso making this Corradal change clothes with him at the point of a knife, thinking he can get in a boat reserved for women and children."
0: "What? Then the colonel, he shoots..."
1: "Yeah, he shoots Cora. She deserves it, Broadway, because he is a nice old guy, and she does not deserve him."
0: "Does he find it out?"
1: "Yeah. He is now in a place where they keep guys who go off their rockers."
0: "But look, George, why do you not tell everybody that it is not a female you push away? That it is this, Tommaso? You have still got some hours to clear that up."
1: "Well, I tell you, do I not?"
0: "But I cannot keep you out of the juicer."
1: "Oh, you misunderstand. I am not here for giving Tommaso the heave-ho, although that is the public service I speak about, because I figure he is a menace to the sanctity of the American home."
0: "Well, then..." "Then what?"
1: "I am here because Lou Adolia forgets to give me my cut. And one night, I push his car over a cliff, and I forget to remove him from Saint."
0: "Yeah. Yeah, I see. Well, I guess I will be going."
1: "Yeah. Thanks for coming, Broadway."
0: "Oh, not at all. Well, George, bon voyage."
1: "Thanks. The same to you. And many of them."
2: And so ends the famous Damon Runyon story, Cemetery Bait. Listen in again next week for... The Damon Runyon Theater.

0: Damon Runyon Theater with John Brown as Broadway is directed by Richard Sandville, and the stories adapted for radio by Russell Hughes. Bern Carstensen is in charge of production. 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
1: I can't. 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

0: have gun, will travel. Starring Mr. John Daner as Paladin. San Francisco, 1875. The Carlton Hotel, headquarters of a man called Paladin.
1: Hey, boy, would it be too much trouble if you helped me pack this suitcase?
2: Oh, so sorry, Mr. Paladin. Morning paper have very interesting news items.
1: What time did you say the train leaves?
2: 10:30.
1: 40 minutes, we better hurry.
2: Dakota Territory, big place, bigger than San Francisco?
1: Much bigger in size, but maybe not as many people.
2: Oh, news item in paper say San Francisco have 190,000 people. See? No wonder omnibus so crowded each morning when Hey Boy comes to work.
1: Let's see. Sure.
2: Another item say we soon have omnibus without horses. How are they going to pull omnibus without horses, Mr. Paladin?
1: By cable. Oh. They've already proved that it can be done.
2: Cable? How?
1: Oh, some way they put the cable underground. They're called cable cars.
2: Oh, I think best maybe I ride omnibus with horses. Maybe cable break.
1: We'll see.
2: Who is this Holly Ballin you go to see in Dakota Territory?
1: I never met her, but according to the letter I got from her, she should be a very interesting woman.
2: Oh, how so?
1: She's offering me $2,000.
2: Yee! What does she want you to do for that much money?
1: I don't know yet, but I think it'll be worth the trip just to find out. There. You ready to go?
2: Oh, Isa. Carriage will be waiting for you.
1: And thanks for helping me pack, hey boy.
2: Pack? Oh, Isa. Always happy to be of service, Mr. Paladin.
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0: Dakota Territory. Slim ponderosa pines covered the slopes, their tips piercing the sky. And at their base, grizzled miners stooped over sluice boxes, straightened their backs and waved their hats as we rode up the gulch to Deadwood City. When we arrived, I registered at the Grand Central Hotel. The desk clerk told me that I would find Holly Bannon at the Redbird Saloon. It was early evening when I walked into the saloon, but from the looks of the lager beer glasses crowding the bar, it was going to be a big night. When I told the barkeep I was looking for Holly Bannon, he pointed to a lavishly dressed woman who was sitting at a table alone. I joined her.
1: Glad you could come, Paladin.
0: Well, your letter aroused my curiosity.
1: Funny how you picture a person in your mind before you see them. They're always different.
0: I've had the same experience.
1: You're disappointed this time, aren't you?
0: What makes you think that?
1: Your eyes tell me. They're warm, but not for me.
0: Don't always judge a man by the look in his eyes, Miss Bannon.
1: Holly, call me Holly.
0: If I knew more about you, maybe you'd find a different look.
1: There's not much to know. I'm a dealer at the faro table every night. You can always find me here or in my hotel room.
0: Or shopping for expensive clothes.
1: Dealers make good money at the Redbird.
0: That answers one of my questions.
1: Oh, what's that?
0: How you could afford to pay me $2,000. Now, what's the answer to the other question?
1: What, the reason I hired you?
0: Yeah.
1: Paladin, there's a man coming over to our table. I don't want anyone to know why you're here.
2: I thought you were going to be waiting for me alone, Holly.
1: Why, duh. I didn't know you were coming in tonight.
2: You forgot. I told you last night I was going to be here. Why are you drinking with this man?
1: Well, where's your manners, Doss? No harm in having a drink with a handsome gentleman who just arrived in
2: town. I'll buy your drinks for you. Now move on, mister. There's other ladies here that ain't spoke for.
0: I'm not interested in other ladies at the moment.
1: Don't be so jealous, Doss. We're just having a friendly chat.
2: Your friendly chat is over, mister.
1: You talk like you think you're a big man, Doc.
0: Miss Bannon and I were having a private talk, and we're going to finish it.
2: There won't be any need to, mister.
3: Doc, how'd you hit him?
2: Mess around with my gal. I'll show you, mister.
1: You're as good as they say you are, Paladin. Seems like I contacted the right man.
0: I think we better forget about our business deal, Miss Bannon.
1: Why?
0: Because of what happened just now. You were the cause of this fight.
1: I don't know what you mean.
0: Then I don't think I should bother to explain it to you.
1: Mr. Paladin, wait. If I did cause the fight, I'm sorry. Just that Doss is so jealous, and I can't help but tease him about it. Please don't leave. I brought you here to help me, and I need you. Real bad.
0: For what?
1: To save my life.
0: Why do you think your life is in danger?
1: Walk with me to the hotel. We can talk there. Someone may hear us standing out here.
0: All right. Who's this Doss?
1: I met him in Belle Fourche last month. I worked up there for a week. They were expecting a lot of cowboys from the Texas Trail. He was one of them. Took a fancy to me and followed me back to Deadwood. Says he's going to stay through the winter. He's got gold fever.
0: And the holly fever?
1: Huh? Oh. Yes. I suppose you could call it that.
0: You don't think much of him, do you?
1: Why would you say that?
0: You left him lying on the floor back there.
1: Oh. Doss can take care of himself. Besides, I had to stop you from leaving.
0: Miss Bannon? What happened?
1: I must have caught my shoe on that step.
0: Are you hurt?
1: My ankle feels twisted.
0: Do you think you can stand up?
1: I don't know. I'll try.
0: Well, here. But here, let me help you.
1: Oh. Thank you. Oh. I can't put any weight on that foot.
0: Maybe I better carry you to the hotel.
1: Yes. I think you'd better.
0: Right.
1: Oh.
0: There. And I hope it isn't broken.
1: Do you think it might be?
0: Could happen that way.

0: How does it feel?
1: Broken. Oh, you've got big arms, Paladin. I like men with big arms.
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0: I carried Holly to her room. It was on the second floor of the same hotel where I was staying. I bandaged her ankle and we decided it was not broken, just a bad sprain. She made herself comfortable on the bed.
1: Why don't you pour us a drink, Paladin?
0: Yeah, I could use one. You'll have to stay off that ankle for a couple of days. You should be safe here in your room.
1: I'm glad you're concerned about me.
0: Somehow you don't act like a girl whose life is in danger.
1: I don't feel that it has been since you've been around.
0: Here.
1: Thank you.
0: Now, you want to tell me about it?
1: Yes. My husband, or rather the man who used to be my husband, has threatened to kill me. His name's Jed Bannon. I want you to kill him.
0: Why would he want to kill you?
1: Well, he's crazy. Crazy as a loco weed. I left him 3 months ago, and he's been begging me to come back to him ever since. I won't. He knows it. He's terribly jealous. He comes into town every now and then. He gets drunk. He's tried to shoot me 4 different times.
0: Have you told the sheriff?
1: There's a sheriff in this town. I don't know it.
0: Now, how does your friend Doss feel about this?
1: Oh, Doss doesn't know about it. He couldn't help me anyway. All he knows how to do is fight with his fists. I doubt if Doss would know how to use a gun.
0: Why don't you leave town?
1: Why should I do that? I make money here. Lots of money. They use gold dust for chips in this town, Paladin. These fingernails scrape up more gold in a week than most of those miners do in a month. Enough gold to afford to pay you $2,000 to kill my husband.
0: I'm afraid I'll have to turn your offer down.
1: How much more money do you want?
0: It isn't the money. I don't go around shooting men just because their wives want to get rid of them.
1: But he's been trying to kill me.
0: I don't think you've been telling me the truth.
1: Why? Why wouldn't I be? That's a terrible thing to say.
0: You were lying to me. Miss Bannon, you get someone else to do your killing.
1: You. Get out of here! Huh?
0: You could cut somebody that way.
1: Oh. What's that? Paladin, are you hurt?
0: No, I dropped to the floor, so he'd think I was hit.
1: Jed. That's who it was. It was Jed. He thought it was me coming out that door.
0: It's more likely your friend Doss.
1: Doss doesn't carry a gun. It was Jed Bannon. You see, that's proof. I wasn't lying.
0: Well, whoever it was, I'll find him. Holly told me that Jed Bannon lived on a small ranch about 3 miles north of Deadwood. I knew I'd have to look him up just to make sure he wasn't the one who tried to kill me. She warned me that he was a smooth talker and a very dangerous man. She also warned me many times over that I should shoot him on sight before he had a chance to get me. The next morning, I took a ride out to his place. Ooh.
2: Howdy.
0: You Jed Bannon?
2: Yeah, that's right. What can I do for you, mister?
0: I want to talk to you about Holly.
2: Come on in the house. We'll brew up some coffee.
0: There's no need for you to do that. We can talk out here.
2: I was just going to take some time out for coffee anyway. You might as well join me.
0: All right.
2: I've been cutting firewood since daybreak. It's mighty tiresome after a while. What's your name?
0: Paladin.
2: You live in Deadwood?
0: No.
2: Come on in. Just make yourself to home. Take a chair at the table if you like.
0: Thanks.
2: It looks like the coffee's still hot enough. My wife rode over the neighbors. She'll be disappointed she didn't get to see you. Always likes to visit with new folks.
0: Your wife?
2: Yeah.
0: Holly didn't tell me you were married again.
2: Oh, yeah. After we got unhitched, I married the sweetest little woman you could ever meet. There you are. Indian girl. Real pretty, too.
0: Were you in town last night?
2: Nope. I haven't anything left in Deadwood. I only go there when I have to pick up victuals. But never after sundown.
0: Someone tried to kill me last night. Holly says it was you.
2: Figures. And she sent you out here to kill me.
0: Says you've been threatening her life.
2: You're not the first man she's told that to. She won't be happy till I'm dead.
0: You must have hurt her real bad.
2: No, not on purpose. You know, I blame myself in many ways. But what's done is done. See, Holly and I knew each other years ago back in Illinois. We wanted to get married, but there was one thing held us back. She'd already been promised to someone else, and he wouldn't give her up. She said the only chance we had ever to be together was to run away. So we did.
0: And came out here?
2: Yeah. Later on, she told me she'd killed her fiancé. Said she'd done it for me to prove how much she loved me. Just so we could be together. And that started a sore in our marriage that just never healed. She didn't have to kill him. Finally, I left her, and she's been trying to get back at me ever since.
0: Why would you tell this to me?
2: Oh, I don't know. You look like you might have an interest in Holly. If you did, you might be able to help her.
0: I don't think anyone will ever be able to do that, Mr. Bannon.
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0: It was a slow ride back to Deadwood. I took the horse I had rented to the livery stable and walked over to the hotel. Holly was in her room, sitting up in the bed, nursing her sprained ankle.
1: You killed him, didn't you?
0: No.
1: Why not?
0: He wasn't the man who was in the hall last night.
1: You let him smooth talk you right out of it, didn't you?
0: No, Holly, Jed doesn't bother with smooth talk.
1: Did you see that Indian woman he's keeping out there?
0: It was Doss who shot at me last night. I almost believed you, Holly, when you said that he didn't know how to use a gun. But there never was a cowpuncher yet who came up with a trail herd who didn't know how to handle a gun.
1: He never wears one.
0: That doesn't mean he wouldn't.
1: Doss!
6: I followed your boyfriend up here from the livery stable.
1: What do you mean, bursting into my room like this?
0: I see you're wearing guns today, Doss.
6: You're seeing real good.
1: I don't want any shooting in my room.
6: Won't hurt your room, Holly. Everything else has gone on in here between you two. We might as well add a few gunshots.
0: You were pretty free with your gun last night outside that door.
6: My aim is a lot better today. When you drop to the floor this time, it's going to be for good.
1: You think we've been lovebirding it, don't you, Doss? Well, you're wrong.
6: I don't think your way anymore, Holly. But it doesn't matter about him and you one way or the other. I come to find out last night after our little fight that you've been sorting with a few other fellas around Deadwood. So I can settle two marks today, one for the sorting and one for the fight.
1: You're not going to kill me, Doss. Him, maybe, but not me.
6: You too, Holly.
0: Holly. Holly.
1: Oh, it burns. Can you stop the burning?
0: I'll get a doctor.
1: No. No, don't leave me alone. Please, don't leave me alone. Doud, are you all right?
0: Yes.
1: Is he dead?
0: Yes, he's dead.
1: Oh, you killed the wrong man.
7: I wanted you to kill Jed. Doc was all right. He didn't get jealous, but he didn't mean anything to me. Jed's the only man I ever cared about. I loved him so much, I even killed a man for him. And he left me.

0: Oh, good morning, Mr. Paladin.
1: Hello, hey boy. Come in.
0: Oh, Mr. Wong says to see you arrive this morning. You have a nice trip?
1: No.
0: Oh, too bad. You collect $2,000?
1: No, I didn't.
0: Oh. Oh, Mr. Paladin shouldn't feel bad. We'll make much money on other trips.
1: No, the money didn't matter.
0: Hey, this Holly Bannon you go to see. Nice lady?
1: Well, I think she must have been at one time. But she filled her heart with too much love for one man.
0: Oh, can be very bad.
1: Yeah. It destroyed her.
0: Oh, very bad. It's almost time for lunch. You want food brought to room?
1: No, I think I'll go down to the dining room.
0: Oh, it's a very good idea. Interesting young lady registered at hotel while you were away. Maybe she'd be there, too.
1: Oh, how interesting is this young lady, hey boy?
0: Oh, you'll see. Hey boy, leave now. Go down to reserve Mr. Paladin good table.
1: Now, not too close, hey boy. I've been away a long time.

have gun, will travel. Created by Herb Meadow and Sam Rolfe, is produced and directed in Hollywood by Frank Parrott and stars John Daner as Paladin with Ben Wright as Hayboy. Tonight's story was specially written for Have Gun, Will Travel by Mr. Parrott. Featured in the cast were Virginia Gregg, Richard Perkins, and Jack Moyles. 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
1: 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In You Bet Your Life.

0: And now, here he is, the one, the only...
1: That old fogey? Oh, that's me, Groucho Marx. Well, here I am again with $2,000 for one of our couples, and if any of them say the secret word, the duck will fly down and pay him $100. The word tonight is Pippa. Well, I'm a dirty bird. And you look like George Gobel.
2: Scram, Duck.
1: Mr. Fenneman, I'm with it, huh?
3: No, Groucho, Mrs. Floretta McCutcheon, Mr. Frank Farber are waiting to talk to you. So folks, you come in, please, and meet Groucho Marx.
1: Welcome, welcome for the DeSoto Plymouth dealers. Say the secret word and divide $100. It's a common word, something you see every day. Floretta McCutcheon and Frank Farber, eh? Mrs. McCutcheon? May I call you Floretta, Mrs. McCutcheon? It's a pretty name, and I like to get friendly early.
4: Well, most of my friends call me Mac.
1: Oh, okay, Mac. How old are you, Mac?
4: 66 years.
1: I wouldn't have dared to ask Floretta that question. 66, with your very bouncy-looking 66, Mac. I presume your family has grown and you have time on your hands. Do you have any hobbies that might be of interest?
4: Well, I've had the same one for about 30 years.
1: The same hobby for 30 mm-hmm. years? Mm-hmm. Well, so have I. Do you suppose it could be the same hobby? What is yours?
4: Well, mine's bowling.
1: Oh. Well, that's where we part. mine happens to be growing small avocado trees. No avocados, just small avocado trees. Are you a pretty good bowler?
4: Well, I was once upon a time, Groucho.
1: Really?
4: I traveled over a good part of the United States.
1: A bowling ball?
4: Yes, with a bowling ball. Rolling. Mm-hmm. Rolling exhibitions with local bowlers.
1: You must have been a pretty good bowler. You say you put on exhibitions?
4: That's right.
1: Did you ever break par?
4: Yes.
1: Or whatever they call it?
4: In bowling, par is a 300 or perfect score.
1: Uh-huh.
4: And I rolled 10 of them in different places throughout the country.
1: Really?
4: And I had 11 800 three-game scores, and I had an all-time average for 8,000 games of 201 for the 10 years that I gave exhibitions.
1: You're the Jack Dempsey, Ben Hogan, and Babe Ruth of bowling, huh? Give me your hand, Mac. I want to shake hands.
4: Do you ever bowl yourself?
1: I didn't bowl myself. I used the ball. I tried it myself. I never could get down the alley. I was always in the gutter. Even when I wasn't bowling. Mr. Farber, that's you?
5: Precisely.
1: You're Frank, huh? Frank,
5: that's right.
1: Frank Farber, huh? Something like Frank Footer, isn't it?
5: That's right.
1: I thank you not to be too frank on this show. You can be earnest, but in television there's an unwritten law that nobody is ever frank.
5: No.
1: Now that we passed that hiatus, where are you, Where are you from, Frank?
5: I come from Italy, a small town called Comiso.
1: Are you married, Frank?
5: That's right, I am.
1: You are married, huh? Well, where were you when the trap was sprung? In other words, where did you meet your wife?
5: I met my wife in Italy. She was a tourist at the time, and...
1: Tourist?
5: That's right.
1: Oh. What was your reaction to this American girl the first time you saw her? Do you remember?
5: Was love at first sight. My heart was on fire.
1: Your hat was on fire? I thought over there they wore a beret most of the time.
5: Mm-hmm.
1: Why didn't you take your hat off if you were wooing a girl?
5: So, and...
1: You choose to ignore this, is that it? What sort of work do you do, Frank?
5: I am a barber in the Knickerbocker Hotel here in Hollywood.
1: You're a barber at the Knickerbocker? Oh, I had a close shave at the Hotel Knickerbocker one night. That's another story, which I don't care. Well, how are you getting along with your wife, Frank, after that romantic courtship? Do you ever have any arguments?
5: Well, once in a while we do, especially when I look at some other woman, she doesn't like the idea. On Sunday, we take a ride to someplace,
1: uh-huh.
5: And if by accident you look someone, and then we start to fight on that.
1: Is she driving while you're casing the sidewalk?
5: I just look at him.
1: Now, who wins these little spats, you or your wife, when you have a...
5: Well, Ursula, I have the last word.
1: You have the last word? I'm sure you do. And what is the last word? Help?
5: No. she says, shut up. And I say, all right.
1: Well, normally, I don't approve of a woman telling her husband to shut up, but after an old joke like that, I think she's perfectly justified. Well, I'd like to go on talking to you two, but it's time to play your life, bet your life, huh? Now, you selected geography, and remember, the more the question is worth, the harder it is. Now, what do you want to start with?
5: $70.
4: All right.
5: $70.
1: $7?
5: 70.
1: Oh, $70.
5: 70.
1: Oh. What, $70, what formerly was known as the Sandwich Island?
5: Sandwich Island. Listen.
1: Talk it over.
5: The figures.
4: West Indies?
5: Hmm?
4: West Indies?
5: Western Indies?
1: No, it's the Hawaiian Island.
5: Well.
3: Lost half your $100, you now have $50.
1: That's where the oil of sandwich invented the sandwich. This is completely inaccurate, but I like to give our little historical facts here.
5: We take the $80 now.
1: You take the $80. Okay. You've been very successful with the 70, and I'll take the $80. Okay, what country is directly south of Denmark?
5: Sweden.
1: No, I assure you can tell from the groan by the audience that it's Germany.
3: You lost half your 50, you now have $25.
1: Well, your wife gets a hold of you tonight, huh?
5: We've been successful to get to the $90, please. We take the $90.
1: Now, you might as well. You're riding high. Huh? Yeah. You're shooting along here. In what river do you find the Thousand Islands?
5: What is it? The Amazon?
1: Give us an answer.
4: Niagara.
5: Huh?
4: Niagara.
5: The Niagara?
1: St. Lawrence.
3: You now have $12.50.
5: Who shoots it for $100?
1: All right, for $100, San Jose is the capital and only large city of what Central American country?
5: San Jose is the capital of San Jose. I know that. Costa Rica.
1: I sure thought you were going to say Australia, but it's Costa Rica.
0: Ah. And you wind up with $112.50.
1: Well, thanks and good luck to the Soda Plymouth Dealers. I'm glad you won that last one.
0: Since you are watching this program, you are obviously a discriminating person. Now then, what's some other discriminating people?
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3: Well, just before we went on the air, our studio audience selected Miss Betty Likens. Her partner is Mr. Joel H.V. Striegel. So, folks, you come in, please, and meet Groucho Marx.
1: Welcome, welcome to You Bet Your Life. Say the secret word and divide $100. It's a common word, something you see every day. Betty Likens, I'll start with you. Are you married?
4: No.
1: You're not married?
4: Huh? No.
1: Are you interested in matrimony? And if not, how did you ever get to be a girl?
4: Yes, I am interested in matrimony if the right man came along.
0: There is no such thing, Betty.
4: There isn't?
0: Take what you can get. Huh? Well, I'll keep my eye open, and I'll let you know if anything shows up.
4: Okay, Grasso.
0: Do you have a job, Betty?
4: Yes, I do. I'm a ground hostess with Airport Transit at both Lockheed and International Terminal.
0: Depending on the smog, huh?
4: Yes.
0: Your name is Joe Mr. Strudel, huh?
6: No, Striegel. Joel H.V. Striegel.
0: Striegel, huh? How did you meet Mrs. Strudel?
6: I haven't met Mrs. Striegel yet.
0: Well, have you met Mrs. Strudel?
6: No, Groucho, I haven't met her either.
0: You're not married, huh?
6: No, I'm not married yet.
0: Have you ever been married?
6: Never, Groucho.
0: What is the secret? The secret of your single blessedness.
6: Well, perhaps it's because I'm looking for the perfect girl.
0: Betty, take a bow. Is there any specific thing you're looking for? Young, beautiful, rich?
6: Yes, there's one requirement that I'd insist upon, and that is that she be a vegetarian.
0: Well, and how would you meet her? I beg your pardon. What was that?
6: I said vegetarian.
0: You mean you want a horse doctor?
6: No, I said vegetarian.
0: Betty, I know this sounds silly, but this may be the most important decision of your life. Do you like carrots?
4: Yes.
0: String beans?
4: Yes.
0: Well, if you got married, would you be willing to spend your honeymoon at the farmer's market?
4: No. No.
0: Well, let's take a big holiday. For example, how did you observe Thanksgiving? You shoot off fireworks?
6: No, I enjoyed a delicious Thanksgiving dinner with...
0: You did, huh? Well...
6: more than 150 people who were members or those who attended the dinner of the Los Angeles Vegetarian Society.
0: Well, what did you have to eat? Balto?
6: No, we had a delicious roast of raw nuts and some vegetables. And we also had a salad with several different kinds of dressings. And we had something that tasted like cranberries, but wasn't. And,
0: what was it?
6: I still have to find that out.
0: Well, you say you had...
6: And then, I almost forgot, Groucho, the previous Thanksgiving, and of course we have a different meal at each Thanksgiving.
0: Well, I should think so. I don't know.
6: We had a delicious soybean roast at the previous Thanksgiving dinner. A
0: soybean roast instead of turkey, huh?
6: That's right.
0: I wonder which part of a soybean roast goes over the fence last. Well, Joel, I've kidded you, but I really didn't mean it. I know there's a whole lot to be said for your philosophy. And right after the show, Betty and I will have a big steak at the House of Murphy. Is that all right with you, Betty?
4: Oh, fine.
0: Now let's play You Bet Your Life.
3: In the race for the $2,000, the first couple won $112.50. And the secret word is paper.
0: Now, you chose as your category familiar expressions using the name of animals or birds. Right. Now, one answer between you, your partners. Now, what are you going to start with?
6: The $50 question.
0: $50. What is the expression using the name of an animal or bird that means a compartment in a desk used for the storing of papers?
6: Pigeonhole, wouldn't it be?
4: Yes.
6: Pigeonhole.
0: Pigeonhole is right, yeah.
3: You now have $150.
0: Now what do you want to try?
6: 70.
0: $70, all right. What is the expression using the name of an animal or bird that means a large barrel or cask? What is a large barrel or cask? Has an animal's or a bird's name attached to it.
6: That is a tough one, isn't it?
4: Yes, it is.
0: Well, you'll know it when you hear it. It's hogshead.
4: Oh, no.
6: That's
3: you lost half your $150. You now have $75.
0: All right. Now, what are you going to go for?
3: 60.
4: 60?
3: 60.
0: What is the expression using the name of an animal or bird that means the inclined frame or bumper in the front of a locomotive? The front part of a locomotive.
6: I did know that.
4: weren't you?
6: No, it's not that.
1: You see, if you weren't a vegetarian, you would know it was cowcatcher.
6: Cowcatcher.
1: Well, here's your last chance to beat the other couples. Now, don't get discouraged.
3: You have $37.50.
1: Now, what are you going to go for? Big one or a little one?
4: I'll go for a little one.
6: All right. Make it the...
1: 40?
6: 40. All right.
1: What is the expression using the name of an animal or bird that means that the feet turn inward?
6: Pigeon-toed, isn't it?
1: Pigeon-toed is right.
3: Wind up with $77.50.
1: Thanks, and good luck to the DeSoto Plymouth dealer. Sorry you didn't win more.
4: Thank you.
3: Groucho, we heard about a very unusual couple in town, so I asked them to come down to our show, and they're here tonight. Prince and Princess Amago, would you come in, please, and meet Groucho Marx?
1: A prince and a
3: yes.
1: princess on our show? Well, what do you know? Well, welcome, welcome for the DeSoto Plymouth dealer. 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Say the secret word and take home an extra $100. It's a common word, something you see every day. Prince, it's a pleasure to have you here.
7: May I reciprocate my happiness, sir?
1: Well, you certainly may. You realize, of course, I'm just a commoner. You aren't going to jeopardize your royal standing talking to me, are you?
7: By no means.
1: Well, you'll go a long way to find anybody that's commoner than I am. Prince Inago, now, just where do you do your princing? Where are you a prince, principally? I mean, in what principality? I'm as unprincipled as they come. Huh?
7: Well, in the Belgian Congo, in a little place called Tairira.
1: Tairira?
7: Yes.
1: That's, I never heard of that.
7: It is roughly about 200 kilometers southwest of Luebo.
1: Oh. Well, since I've never heard of that, that makes it pretty clear up to now. Now, how many members of this tribe are there, Prince?
7: There are approximately 3 million.
1: I see. Well, that's quite a tribe, eh? May I ask how old you are, Prince?
7: I'm 30 and 5.
1: 30 and 5. That makes you, let's see... Vincent, you must be 35, eh?
7: Precisely correct, sir.
1: You see, I'm not accustomed to conversing with princes, Prince, so if I fracture protocol occasionally, I trust you'll understand.
7: Yes, sir.
1: For example, princess, would I be beheaded if I asked your age?
4: I'm 20 and 7.
1: 20 and 7. Now, let's yes. see. Fine, fancy, Brian, fancy, fancy. Stevens, you must be 27, huh?
4: Right, sir.
1: Well, Prince, you say you came from the Congo. In which part of the Congo were you born? Is there any place we'd recognize, like Ava Gardner or Ines Hemingway?
7: The real surprise lies in this particular answer. I was born in East St. Louis, or East St. Louis, Illinois. I have...
1: Don't go away, folks. I'm just as curious as you are. It's not often we get an African prince with a British accent who was born in East St. Louis. Well, Prince, it's quite obvious that you weren't born to the royal purple in East St. Louis. Suppose you tell us your story, huh?
7: I should be most happy to do so, sir. I was born an undistinguished commoner. So I ran away from home. I went to New York City. I went into Horn and Hartett and applied for the job as a bus boy. About 6 months thereafter, I met a Britisher, and for 3 years he taught me Latin, Greek, and Shakespeare.
1: This was in the Automat?
7: Yes, sir. At his home on 72nd Street.
1: Oh.
7: And I read quite a few books, some 200. And it aroused my interest about Africa. I may say at this particular juncture, Mr. Marx, that I sort of hitchhiked, so to speak, into Africa. That is, I was a stowaway, both of us. It's a most unusual story, but a very true one.
1: I see. Now, Prince, what are your plans for the future? Do you and the princess intend to stay here, or do you plan to return to the autumn, to Africa?
7: Well, I propose through our native rhythm dancing... with the help of cafes, theaters, television, nightclubs, and possibly one of your extraordinary parties, You might one time have the need of us. We have 5 congo drummers in orchestra. It's a most fascinating thing to see and hear. To get enough money to go back.
1: Could you show us a few steps, Princess? Just enough for us to get the idea?
7: I should be most happy to do so. However, my dignity is displaced somewhat here and that I do not have my drum with me.
1: But
7: any tool would do to beat her on, since in Africa...
1: A screwdriver? Would that be any good?
7: Yes.
1: Have we got a stool or something around here that the prince could use, huh? Will you knock that stool pigeon off there and bring this stool out? Put it over there, George, huh?
8: Yes.
1: Now, do you need any music with this, Prince?
7: No, the music comes from my hand, sir.
1: Oh.

0: Princess, that was wonderful. And the prince is no slouch with the planetiddles either, huh? Well, Prince, since you're interested in raising money, perhaps we'd better get down to business. And incidentally, I hope you make it back to Africa successfully and that you can achieve your ambitions there.
1: Thank you.
0: Now, let's play You Bet Your Life, huh?
2: In the race for the $2,000, the first couple is still leading with $112.50.
0: Now, you selected the dictionary quiz, and remember, the more the question is worth, the harder it is. Remember your partners. One answer between you. Now, what are you going to start with? You can start with 10, 20, 50, all the way up to 100.
3: Let us be circumspect, Tom.
4: 75.
0: 75, no. 70 or 80?
4: 80.
0: 80? Okay. When one state surrenders an alleged criminal to another state, what do you call this legal process? When one state surrenders an alleged criminal to another state, what do you call this legal process? Talk it over.
3: I knew the name very well. See.
0: Well, I'm sorry. It's extradition.
3: Extradition.
0: You know, to extradite someone.
5: Well, you still have $50.
0: Now, don't get discouraged. You've got a long ways to go. Now, what are you going to stir? Try this time.
4: 50.
0: 50? All right. What is a cudgel?
3: Cudgel can be a bat.
0: That's good enough. It's a club or a stake, but we'll give it a damn bat, huh?
5: Well, you now have $100.
0: Small ones are easy, the big ones are hard.
4: 40.
3: Easy, 40.
0: 40? What is the Latin expression that means, and so forth, and so forth, and so forth?
3: Ad infinitum or ad, et cetera.
0: Et cetera, et cetera.
5: You now have $140.
0: Here's your last chance to beat the other couples. Now, what are you going to go for? Easy ones? Little money? Hard ones? Big money.
4: What? 60.
0: All right. What is the word for an open excavation where building stone, limestone, slate, or granite is obtained? Where you dig it out of the ground. What is the word for an open excavation where building stone, limestone, slate, or granite is obtained? Where do you get these stones from? Where do you dig them from? An open excavation.
3: A tomb.
0: No, it's a quarry.
3: Quarry, yes.
5: And you wind up with $70.
0: Well, thanks and good luck from the DeSoto Plymouth dealer. Mm-hmm. Sorry you blew the last one, huh?
5: That means that Mrs. McCutcheon and Hi, Mr. Audie. Fava, with $112.50, in just 1 minute get the chance at the DeSoto Plymouth $2,000 question.
0: I want you to watch closely now, and you'll learn the best words there are to describe the new 1955 DeSoto.

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1: Here's a little couple, Groucho, all set for the DeSoto Plymouth $2,000 question. Right in here.
2: For $2,000, tell me, in the poem by Longfellow, who is the sweetheart of Hiawatha? Talk it over.
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0: right, what is the aunt you two have decided upon?
1: Pocahontas?
0: No, no. You were flirting with her, but it's Minnehaha. So that means the big question next week will be worth $2,500. Well, they lost the big money. How much did they win the quiz?
2: I won $112.50 in
0: the
2: quiz.
0: Well, congratulations and thanks to both of you and to all of our contestants on the show tonight.
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0: The Adventures of the Saint, starring Vincent Price. The Saint, based on characters created by Leslie Charteris and known to millions from books, magazines, and motion pictures. 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
1: I don't like it around here, Rico.
2: Waterfront? What's the matter with it?
1: Oh, I don't know. I get the jitters.
2: You think too much. Listen, after we pick up the stuff from Sparrow, you can retire. Ever been in Florida?
1: Yeah, once. I didn't like it.
2: All right, so you can retire someplace else.
1: Is that the ship up ahead?
2: It ought to be. We're on the right pier. Yeah, that's the expert.
1: Yeah. There's no lights on it.
2: Nobody's aboard except Sparrow.
1: Yeah. I'll be glad to see him.
2: Me too. $50,000 on the hoof.
1: Rigo.
2: What's the matter?
1: Somebody's on deck. It's not Sparrow.
2: Huh? Oh, relax. It's an old man, the night watchman.
1: Oh.
2: Why, they gotta have a night watchman around, I don't know. You think somebody might swipe a ship?
3: Hey, you! What's your order out here?
2: We're coming aboard. We got an appointment.
3: Okay, come on. Appointment with who?
2: Put your popgun away. Sparrow is expecting us.
3: Sparrow?
2: Yeah, one of the crew. You heard of him, didn't you?
3: Yes. Heard a lot about him.
1: How come?
3: He jumped boat.
1: Rigo.
2: Say hello, Mr. Collins. The jump boat where, Pop?
3: Galveston. The crew was talking about it. Sparrow's been acting funny ever since the boat pulled out of Amsterdam. Come, Galveston. Goodbye, Mr. Sparrow.
1: Oh, that's fine. Goodbye to our storm,
2: shut up,
1: too.
2: Collins.
3: You have something belonging to you, Fenton?
2: No. We're friends of his. We just wanted to get in touch with him.
3: Well, you sure come to the wrong place.
2: You could be putting on an act.
3: Well, you're on the ship. Go ahead and look for him.
2: Never mind. Come on, Collins.
1: Come on. Aren't we going to wait?
2: Nah, this is one place Sparrow wouldn't ever show up. But he'll have to show sooner or later. And when he does, let's get out of here. So long, Pop.
3: So long.

0: They left, Sparrow.
1: Oh, I guess they believe you, huh?
0: Yeah, they sure did. I offered to let them search the ship. They was too smart. Figured if you was really on board, I wouldn't have offered. So they went away.
1: Mm-hmm. Thanks, Gleason. Here's a fiver.
0: Why'd you want to dump them so bad?
1: Oh, I told you. You know, I owed them some money. I ain't got it. So, hey, take the fiver, huh?
0: That isn't the way they told it.
1: What isn't the way?
0: You owing them a few bucks. The way they figured it, it was 50,000.
1: You're crazy.
0: In stones, they said. Where are they, Mr. Sparrow?
1: I said you're crazy.
0: You can say it again if it makes you feel any better. I think maybe I'll take a look.
1: Get away from that bag.
0: But, Mr. Sparrow, I've got a gun.
1: I'm a warning you.
0: Better keep clear of me.
1: Look!
0: You're a fool. What good will 50,000 do you dead?
1: Give me that gun. I'll break your arm.
0: A fool. Watch out.

0: No. Apparently, yes. I was just about to curl up in front of the fire with a bottle of shut-eye and sleep and sleep.
1: And?
0: Well, maybe I don't need tablets to soothe my nerves. Come in.
1: Thank you. Mr. Templer, my name is Susan Sparrow.
0: That sounds very demure. Are you?
1: Isn't that the kind of thing you should find out for yourself?
0: Miss Sparrow or Mrs.?
1: Mrs.
0: Oh. Well, I could always ask your husband.
1: If you can find him. I can't. That's why I've come to you.
0: Oh, I see. Somebody lost him?
1: Well, he was supposed to have reached New York 3 days ago on the steamship Exbrook.
0: Oh, he was a passenger?
1: No, one of the crew. He hasn't come home, Mr. Templer.
0: You waited 3 days before doing anything about it?
1: Well, of course, because we live in Cleveland.
0: Oh, which means you'd have allowed him a day to get there, a day's wait before you got alarmed, and a day for you to come here. All right. Can you think of any reason why he wouldn't have come to Cleveland?
1: Can you?
0: Well, of course, he may not feel the same way I do about...
1: About?
0: Cleveland. You've got in touch with the ship's captain?
1: No. You see, Frank, my husband, didn't want anyone to know he was married.
0: He's shy?
1: I don't know. He... Well, he's sort of mysterious about things.
0: I see.
1: Will you find him for me, Mr. Templer? I'm afraid something may have happened to him. Something terrible.
0: I'll do what I can.
1: That means you'll find him.
0: A very pretty vote of confidence, but...
1: Well, it's more than a vote. You're a lifesaver, Simon.
0: Well, thank you. I just hope I'll strike the right flavor with your husband.
2: Hey, Bud.
0: I beg your pardon, officer.
2: Where are you going?
0: Oh, I'm on my way to the Exbrook. That's it, isn't it? At the end of the pier?
2: Yes, that's the Exbrook. But visiting hours ain't in effect.
0: Oh?
2: Yeah, Harbor Detail's got a little job of work to do.
0: Oh, such as?
2: Dredging.
0: That sounds deep. For anything in particular?
2: A body.
0: I see. Someone fell overboard.
2: Well, maybe. Or he could have been pushed.

0: Okay, Mr. Templer. The lieutenant is ready to see you now.
1: Yeah, it's very nice of the lieutenant.
0: Come on.
1: They found the body, then.
0: Yeah. Watch your step here. Hey, Lieutenant. Here's the guy.
2: Okay, Simmons. Now, Mr. Templer, I understand you've been hanging around.
1: Watchful waiting might be a better description.
2: What brings you here?
1: A man named Sparrow.
2: Friend of yours?
1: I never met him. However, I'd like to see him.
2: Why?
1: He might be worth seeing.
2: He might be. Wait a minute, Mr. Templer. Aren't you the saint?
1: Yes, but you don't want my biography at the moment, do you?
2: No. Come here. You said you wanted to look at Sparrow. Okay, look at him.
1: He's not very pretty.
2: Nobody is after soaking in the harbor for 3 days.
1: Fish must have been hungry.
2: Yeah, the guy's face is practically gone. Mm-hmm. But he was carrying his papers on him. The Templar, you found your man, Frank Sparrow.
1: He was drowned.
2: Surprised. He wasn't drowned. There are a couple of bullets in him.
1: Oh? Who put him there?
2: The same night he disappeared, the night watchman on this tub disappeared, too, an old guy named Gleason. We found the watchman's gun in one of the ventilators. 2 shots had been fired from it. Also, some weights were missing.
1: Watchman shot Sparrow, put the weights in his clothing to keep him down for a while.
2: Kept him down for 3 days, but Sparrow came up anyway.
1: Proving you can't keep a good man down. Or a bad man?
3: Templar acts suspicious about anything, Susie?
4: No, he believes me. He's out looking for Sparrow now.
3: You're a good girl, Susie.
4: I wonder, Rigo.
3: Now, that could be unhealthy. Me and Collins asked you to front for us. Get a legit character like Templar to find Sparrow for us, for which you get paid. Don't wonder.
4: All right, Rigo. Except why are you so anxious to find Sparrow?
3: He owes me and Collins and Bill.
4: Must be a lot.
3: Mind your own business, Susie.
4: All right. Where's Collins?
3: Telling Templar. We want to know where Sparrow is the instant Templar tags him, see?
4: Rigo, you told me why you didn't want to go to Templar yourself. You said he'd be more willing to do it if a pretty girl like me asked him.
3: Well, what's that supposed to be? News?
4: No, but I'm beginning to think. Maybe the reason you wanted your names kept out of it is, suppose something happens to Sparrow after Templar finds him. Something fatal. Then you'd be in the clear.
3: You've got a very healthy imagination.

0: The Templar finds him. Something fatal. Then you'd be in the clear.
1: You've got a very healthy imagination.
0: It doesn't feel healthy right now.
1: Susie, listen. You're running an errand for me. Don't try to run it up to anything else. Otherwise...
0: You wouldn't lay a hand on me.
1: Oh, wouldn't I? See? You were wrong about that. You could be wrong about lots of things, so stop imagining. Just do like you're told.
0: There we go.
1: Help me. I'll duck into the bedroom till we see you. Is it Collins or somebody else?
0: All right. Coming. Oh, hello, Simon.
2: May I come in?
0: Of course. I'm glad you came. I've been sort of lonely.
2: And that's not exactly why I came.
0: Oh? Simon, you don't mean you've already found Frank?
2: I don't?
0: Oh, Simon, you're wonderful.
2: Not especially. It was very simple. What isn't simple is why someone followed me here.
0: Someone followed you? Oh, you must be imagining it.
2: Perhaps. I'd thought better of my imagination, though. However, Susan, what was your husband carrying on him?
0: Oh, I don't quite know what that means. Carrying something?
2: Just a wild thought. Susan, when I got down to the ship, the police were very busy.
0: Doing what?
2: Fishing a body out of the harbor. Oh. The papers found on it belonged to Frank Sparrow.
0: Oh, no. No.
2: Nothing else in his pockets except... Susan, a night watchman named Gleason disappeared the night of the murder, presumably after emptying those pockets.
0: Oh, that's why you asked me what my husband might be carrying on.
2: Yes.
0: I don't know. Simon, you'd better go now.
2: Of course. The shock.
0: Yes, that's right.
2: Good night, Susan.
0: Good night, Simon.
3: Shots came from down the hall.
0: Simon, don't leave me.
3: Stay there, Susan.
2: Come on back inside.
0: Who was it?
2: The new corpse. The same man who'd followed me here.
0: Collins.
2: What?
0: Oh, nothing.
2: You just said Collins.
0: Did you see the man who shot him?
2: No, by the time I got to the end of the hall, he was gone. Who was Collins, Susan?
0: I don't know anyone named Collins. You must have made a mistake.
2: Susan, a man was just killed out there. The police will be along in a very little while. They'll identify him. That'll lead them to you.
0: No, the police don't know anything about...
2: I do.
0: You wouldn't tell them.
2: How long have you been married to Frank Sparrow?
0: A couple of years.
2: Mm. You spend a lot of time outdoors, don't you? Someone must have told you how attractive tanned blondes are.
0: Well, yes, I do get out a bit.
2: Mind slipping that wedding ring off your finger?
0: No.
2: Thanks.
0: What are you staring at?
2: Your ring finger. Tanned prettily, even under the ring.
0: What?
2: You haven't been wearing that ring very long, Susan. Otherwise, there'd be a band of lighter skin on your finger, which means you're not married, Susan. You just started wearing that ring today.
0: Simon, I can't...
2: You'll have to. You pretended to be Sparrow's wife and asked me to find him. Why?
0: A friend of mine... I mean, Sparrow was a friend of mine. I was worried about him.
2: No.
0: You know I didn't kill Collins. I was here in the room with you when...
2: Someone you know might have killed Collins, just as you might have killed Sparrow.
0: But you said the night watchman, Gleason...
2: was suspected, that's all. Who asked you to pretend you were Sparrow's wife?
0: A man named Rigo.
2: Why did he want Sparrow found?
0: He didn't tell me.
2: Any connection between Rigo and the dead Mr. Collins? How about Rigo and Sparrow?
0: I never heard of Sparrow until today.
2: What were you supposed to do when I found Sparrow for you?
0: Tell Rigo, that's all.
2: Huh? Where is Rigo now?
0: I don't know.
2: Where does he live?
0: I don't know that either, but...
2: The next time you see him, Susan, ask him to get in touch with me,
0: Oh, all right, Simon.
2: Is there a back way out of this apartment? I'd just as soon avoid the police.
0: A back way?
2: Apartments frequently have them, you know, usually through the kitchen.
0: Of course. Come on, I'll show you. You can go right out here. Those stairs lead to the street.
2: Oh, thank you, Susan.
0: Simon, couldn't you forget that you ever came to see me?
2: Forget?
0: Yes.
2: Susan, I can be forgetful about a lot of things, but not murder.
1: Bad boy gone?
0: Oh, Rigo.
1: You weren't very smart, Susan.
0: What do you mean?
1: Feeding bread boy my name.
0: I had to. Otherwise, he might have turned me over to the cops.
1: You didn't knock off Collins, did you? So why worry?
0: Because maybe you did.
1: Little thinker, ain't you? Susie, I was in the

0: apartment when Collins got it.
1: You could have gone out the back door, shot him, then come back.
0: Sure. Only you forgot to mention that to Temper.
1: I didn't forget. Rigo, you were expecting something from Sparrow. Something worth money. That night watchman who killed Sparrow must have stolen it. But you're going to find that night watchman now, aren't you?
0: I wouldn't know. Sparrow's being fished out of the harbor don't make me feel good.
1: Rigo, I stuck my neck out on this. For peanuts. There's been a couple of murders. Rigo, I want more money for my end of this job.
0: Suppose I did kill Collins, Susie. That would be on account of I didn't want to cut him in.
1: I mentioned your name to Templar. That would be because I wouldn't want you to get the same idea about me.
0: You're not only pretty, Susie, you're smart.
1: Thanks.
0: You could easily get too smart. All right. I'll cut you in, Susie. But no more flapping of the mouth to Templar, right?
1: Right.
0: Goodbye, Susie.
1: Where are you going?
0: Home. I'm a hard-working man. I need a rest.
1: What about Gleason?
0: The night watchman? Don't worry. He'll have to peddle the stuff he took off, Sparrow. When he does...
1: You won't forget to let me know, will you?
0: I won't forget. And you watch yourself for that saint, huh? Because the way I've heard it, it's only a nickname.
2: Hello, Rico. Oh. I rather thought you'd be using the back door.
0: Templar.
2: Let's not loiter, shall we? The police object. You have a nice visit with Susan?
0: Susan who?
2: Rigo. If you weren't in Susan's apartment, you might have been out in the hallway killing Collins.
0: Now you mention it, you meant Susan. Sure, I was in her apartment all the time.
2: Why were you hiding when I dropped in?
0: Well, you know how it is. I'm a gentleman.
2: Yeah, the word has been redefined since I went to school. Rigo, it looks as though Sparrow is a dead end. How are you going to find Gleason?
0: Why should I want him?
2: Whatever Sparrow had, Gleason has it now.
0: You know something? We ain't near Susie's apartment house anymore. It's kind of late. Nobody around.
2: Oh, you're very observant.
0: Also, somebody who don't like interference.
2: Oh, so that's why you're showing me your gun.
0: Temple, what's to stop me from getting you out of my hair?
2: For one thing, you're bald. For another, the man has been trailing us ever since we left Susan's house.
0: You're lying.
2: Look back, fast.
0: Oh, no, you're just angling for a chance to jump me.
2: It's your problem.
0: Okay, move up in front of me a couple of feet, but now I'll take a look.
2: You saw him?
0: Yeah, I seen him. Only I couldn't have. He's dead.
2: Rigo, you're a fool. If you hadn't started running, we could have caught the man trailing us.
0: I like this better, being in a cab.
3: Oh, that's the kind of remark I approve of.
2: Lily, stay out of this conversation.
3: Uh-huh. Suddenly you don't like cab drivers, Mr. Temple?
2: Oh, I'm crazy about them.
3: Look, I see two fellas having a foot race in the middle of the night. I think maybe they would get there faster in a cab. I pull over to the curb, and it's my fault it turned out to be you, huh, Mr. Temple?
2: No, Lily, and I'm very grateful that you stopped for it.
3: Okay. Hey, nobody mentioned the address.
0: 53 Carlton.
3: Well, it's our address.
2: Who is that man, Rigo?
0: George Washington.
2: You're a little behind the times. Rigo, did you kill Collins?
0: No.
2: Can you prove it?
0: No.
2: The police are going to want somebody for that murder.
0: Well, let them find their own murderers. I got other troubles.
2: May turn out to be the same trouble, Rigo. If you didn't kill Collins, then the man who did may be after you.
0: Yeah?
2: Yeah, and for the same reason. To get you out of the way. So he could cash in on the stuff Sparrow was smuggling into the country. Jewels, I'd guess.
0: Who cares what you guess? Besides, that would make it Gleason, and I ain't afraid of Gleason.
2: Why not?
0: Because he ain't dead.
3: Hey, Mr. Templer.
2: Yes, Larry?
3: You know, personally, I'm not sorry we deposited Mr. Rigo at his house. He's not the type I'm comfortable driving around in my cab.
2: Don't be narrow-minded, Larry.
3: No, it's not that I'm narrow-minded. It just so happens I'm not bulletproof, neither. Hey, Mr. Templer, you want I should drive you back to that blonde's apartment?
2: No, Louis.
3: Oh, then your description of her was not the truth.
2: Oh, it was the truth, but I have a more important errand.
3: Well, in the middle of the night, what could be more important than a blonde?
2: A corpse. Louis, make it the morgue, hmm? All right, Louis.
3: Oh, it's about time. I don't enjoy waiting around for a fare outside of the morgue. I get morbid thoughts. Where do you want I should take you?
2: Back to Rigo's house.
3: To Rigo's house?
2: Mm.
3: Look, Mr. Temple, I got a suggestion. Why don't we just stay here and send for Rigo? You know, then after he got through with us, we could move right into the morgue without bothering nobody.
2: Larry, you're a pessimist.
3: Yeah, I should ought to have been a truck driver.
2: Oh, you whistle nicely?
3: Yeah, my brother-in-law, he keeps telling me. Louis, he says, you should be a truck driver. You learn manners, you learn to be polite to people, learn how to help distressed motorists when they're in distress, learn how you shouldn't be a red hog, and above everything else, he says, you don't have to associate with riffraff. So do I listen to him? No. I stay a cab driver and I visit the morgue. Hey, Mr. Temple, what did you do there?
2: Looked at the corpse they fished out of the harbor.
3: Uh-huh. He improved in appearance?
2: Hardly. However, I did suggest to the officer in charge that he get in touch immediately with Sparrow's dentist.
3: Oh, wow, wow. The corpse has a toothache, huh?
2: Oh, I don't know, but it's possible, Louis. It's possible.
1: Rigo!
4: Who is it?
1: It's Susie. Let me in.
4: Wait a minute till I unlock the door. Ah, it's nice of you to visit me, Susie.
1: What's the matter with you, Rigo?
4: Nothing. I see things. You sure you come along?
1: Of course I did.
4: Maybe you only think so. Because maybe somebody came with you, only you can't see him.
1: You're drunk.
4: I wish I was drunker.
1: Rigo, you killed Collins.
4: That's all.
1: You wouldn't have killed him on speculation. You must have found Gleason yourself, got the jewels from him. Then you killed Collins so you could keep them all.
4: Baby, you're nuts.
1: I want my share.
4: So you come right over and ask for him. Look, if I knock Collins off on account of those stones, what makes you think I wouldn't do the same thing for you?
1: Because I've got this.
4: Oh. Ladies' model?
1: It'll do.
4: You're not very bright, Susie. I got
1: that. Rigo, what's the matter?
4: Window. There's somebody at the window.
1: Rigo, he's got a gun.
4: It's funny. I didn't figure him to have
1: one. It's pointed at you. Rigo, run.
4: From him? Well, there's no place to run to. I can...
1: Oh, Rigo.
4: No. Please, two one.
1: Oh, no, no.
5: Open the door. Rigo.
1: Simon.
2: You're shot. Where's Rigo? Never mind. Rigo. Rigo, who shot you?
6: No. No, buddy.
2: Rigo, don't be a fool. Rigo. That's that.
1: Simon.
2: He's dead. You were the only one in the room with him, Susan.
1: He was shot through that window. Simon, please believe me.
2: Mm. Window glass broken by the bullets. Pieces of glass fell into the room.
1: That means...
2: Someone outside shot Rigo. Someone... Keep talking, Susan. He's still out there. Yeah, he mustn't know that we know. We're in the light.
1: Who is it?
2: Never saw him before. But I think I could name him. Keep talking, Susan. I'm going to work my way around to the wall next to the window. As soon as I get there, put the lights out in here.
1: The lights? Why?
2: You're near the switch. Don't look at it.
1: All right.
2: It's to your left. A little higher than your waist. Turn a bit away from me. Slide one hand behind your back.
1: What are you going to do, Simon?
2: Go out the window as soon as the lights are out.
1: I'm scared.
2: Shh. Nothing to worry about. I'm set, Susan. Catch your finger on the switch?
1: Yes.
2: All right, then. Let's have a little darkness.
7: Hey, let's go. What do you mind think?
8: No, I'm a ghost.
2: Yeah, much better. Susan, put the lights on inside.
1: All right, Simon. Simon, did you...
2: Yes, yes. Little stranger is resting. Do you recognize him?
1: No. I've never seen him.
2: Then perhaps I'd better introduce you to him. Susan, meet Mr. Sparrow.
3: So, all right, Mr. Temple, the guy you nabbed outside of Rigo's house was Sparrow.
9: Yeah?
3: So he killed Rigo, so he also killed Collins. Only, but he was dead.
2: No, Louie. They checked with Sparrow's dentist. It wasn't Sparrow in the morgue.
3: Oh, sure, sure. He was out shooting people. But if it wasn't Sparrow, who was it?
2: The night watchman, Gleason.
3: Oh, you mean instead of Gleason knocking off Sparrow, it was Sparrow which knocked off Gleason?
2: That's right, Louie. Uh-huh. Then he emptied Gleason's pockets and put his own papers in them. He hoped that would result in the police looking for Gleason.
3: Yeah.
2: He also hoped it would throw Collins and Rigo off. Well, it did. Until he could kill them and keep the jewels for himself.
3: Yeah, it's a very low type. Only you must have known before you caught Sparrow. On account of, you know, you told the cops to look up that dentist? So how did you know?
2: Well, obviously, Sparrow was in a hurry after he killed Gleason. The shots might have been heard. Therefore, he didn't have time to change clothes with the dead man. All he could do was empty Gleason's pockets of everything that might have identified him and substitute his own identification.
3: And then he hoped the water in the fishes would make it impossible to identify Gleason, huh?
2: Uh-huh.
3: But that still don't tell me...
2: Louie, it was too pat.
3: What?
2: The only thing in a corpse's pocket turned out to be his identification papers. A corpse otherwise unrecognizable? Oh, it's too pat, and therefore...
3: And therefore a fake, sure, okay. Yeah, but there's something else you have to explain. Which is why ain't that beautiful blonde with you?
2: Susan?
3: Yeah.
2: Oh, she's in conference at headquarters.
3: Is that so?
2: Yes. Who says the policeman's lot is not a happy one?

0: have been listening to another transcribed adventure of The Saint, the Robin Hood of modern crime. And now, here is our star, Vincent Price.
1: Ladies and gentlemen, in tonight's cast, you heard Sheila Bromley as Susan and Ted DeCorthia as Rico. Sidney Miller played the night watchman, Gleason. And Peter Leeds played Collins. Harry Bartell was the lieutenant and Harry Brown the policeman. Louis is played by Larry Dobkin. This is Vincent Price inviting you to join us again next week at this same time for another exciting adventure of The Saint. Good night.

0: This script of The Saint was written by Louis Vittes. The Saint, based on characters created by Leslie Charteris, is a James L. Safire production and is directed by Helen Mack. Vincent Price is soon to be seen co-starring with Errol Flynn and Michelin Pearl in William Marshall's production of Bloodline. All you Saint fans will be glad to know that the Saint comic books are on sale at all newsstands. This is Don Stanley speaking. Three chimes mean good times on NBC. 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The unpredictable Tallulah's famous guests for the big show today include everybody's favorite, Jimmy Durante, the clever Milton Berle, Ethel Merman, and Gordon McRae with Songs You Like to Hear, and many, many more stars and entertainers. 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
7: All aboard for the transcribed premiere production, The Cruise of the Paul Parrot, that thrilling story of whaling days and adventures among savages on a strange island. Johnny Robbins and Sue Grange, our young friends from the good ship Paul Parrot, along with Captain Dalton and old Pegleg Dickon, and of course the ever-present Paul Parrot himself, have set out under cover of night for the camp of the Indians on this strange island off the coast of South America on which their ship has been wrecked. Ezra Grange and the rest of the crew will be along shortly after them, as soon as the men recover from the raid they've just gone through at the hands of the savages. But our four friends have set out in advance, because Misto, the magician who leads the Indians, has not only raided their camp on the beach, but kidnapped Annabelle Wilson, the young girl who was the fiancée of Captain Karsh, the privateer who was also wrecked with the Paul Parrot. Besides that, Briny, the hook-handed first mate of the privateer, has joined forces with Misto and carried off the Paul Parrot's diamonds during the raid. Our friends reach the Indian village, and just as they are watching Misto preparing one of his magic feats to impress the Indians, the magician is informed by one of his guards that both Karsh and Captain Dalton, whom Misto thought securely tied in one of his huts, are gone. The Indians are aroused, and when Paul Parrot gives away our friend's hiding place in the bushes by squawking, the Indians bear down on them, and Dickon is hit in the shoulder with an arrow. Johnny and Sue drag the weakened Dickon to safety, while Captain Dalton prepares to stand off the savages with his pistols as long as he can.
8: Down. My guns are empty. I've got to reload these guns.
9: Captain Dalton, Dickon's fainted, but I found his gun. Use his gun while I reload yours. Give me your bullet.
8: I told you to stay behind those rocks, Johnny. They're almost on us.
9: But, Captain, we've got to hold out as long as we can.
8: Aye, you're right, lad. Here's the pistols and the bullets. I've got Dickon's gun now. We'll put a few more of them down before
10: I don't think you will, you blinking whaler. One more shot and I finish you all off.
11: Oh, it's Briny. He's crept up from behind us.
10: Aye, my little canary. And I've got me gun on you.
9: I guess he's got us, Captain. Even if we do shoot at him, he can shoot Sue and Dickon before we can interfere.
8: Aye, lad. It looks like we've got to give up the ship.
9: We give in, Briny. But you just wait until our men...
8: Go there, Johnny. He don't need to know that. Call off those yelling savages, Briny.
10: You've got lots of nerve fighting off a whole tribe. I'll say that for you.
12: Ahoy, Misto! I've got him!
13: Good work, Briny! Ugga, pull the door!
14: Just who was responsible for our little interruption? Well, this is a windfall. Our recent guest, Captain Dalton, and three more. You pick your crew rather young, I see. Who are this boy and girl?
10: I knows him. It's the bloomin' cabin boy and that stuck-up sister of the ship's owner. The one we reefed up back on the beach.
9: Don't you talk about Sue like that.
11: Johnny, don't make him angry. It really doesn't matter.
15: Look here, you heathen white man, whatever your bloomin' game is. This man here has been shot through the shoulder by an arrow. He seems to be badly hurt. And I warn you, If that was a poison arrow, your life won't be worth a clamshell.
14: Well, listen to the threats from our bold Captain Dalton. If it will set your mind at ease, the arrow was not poisoned. If this scrawny, peg-legged old man has fainted, it's just because of loss of blood and his advanced age. But enough of this parlance. You are going to be my guest at the celebration I'm holding for my Indians. And without a doubt, I now truly have something to celebrate.
11: Johnny, you're not frightened, are you?
9: Frightened? No, he can't do anything to us, Sue. He just wants to show us to the Indians to impress them just how smart he is.
15: I'm glad he didn't separate us, Johnny and Sue. And it looks as if Dickens is going to be all right.
1: Avast, of course I'm going to be all right. You can't kill a hard-shell old bollocker like me, you can't. But did you get that remark that swab Misto passed about me?
15: You mean when I told him you were hurt?
1: Aye, Captain. If this scrawny, peg-legged old man has fainted, it's because of his advanced age. Scrawny, am I? I'll show the blinking landlubber.
15: Easy there, Dickon, easy. Let's lay low and see what Misto has up his sleeve.
11: Oh, Dickon, what happened to Paul Parrot? I haven't seen him since we were captured.
1: Aye, lass. And after how he gave us away by his fool squawking, I ain't so sure I ever wants to see him again, I ain't.
9: But, Dickon, he didn't do it on purpose. After all, he's just a bird. He can't think like we do.
15: Blow me down. Look. Misto's leading Miss Annabel Wilson out before the fire.
9: She looks a little frightened, but at least she hasn't been harmed.
11: He's putting her in one of those big cages behind the council fire. And that awful black leopard is in the other. Listen, he's starting to speak.
16: Hold up. Hold up. No, hold up. Hold up. Who under?
14: Now, Briny, old man, here is my famous trick.
10: It still gives me the creeps. Blimey, it does.
11: Misto is throwing a black robe over each cage. He's walking to each one, and he's touching it lightly. Now he's waving his hands around.
9: I think I know what's happening.
15: Blow me down, it looks like a lot of heathen mumbo-jumbo to me.
11: He's pulling the robes off the cages. Look!
15: Avast! Miss Wilson and the leopard have changed cages.
1: Batten down the edge. It's black magic, it is.
14: You see what an effect it has on them? They're mine, my slaves, ensnared by my magic. Now, in a few moments, we'll devise some ingenious tricks for our captives to participate in.
10: Why don't you put Dalton in that cage and forget to change him when you change the leopard? Like you did that time back in Singapore.
14: You are a bloodthirsty scoundrel, Briny, me lad. That will all come in due time.
9: I have it. I know how he does it. I can do it, too.
11: Johnny, where are you going?
15: Come back here, Johnny.
9: As long as he didn't tie us up, but just put us here by the side of the fire, I'm going to show him up before those Indians.
15: It's a dangerous trick, lad. But we'll back you up as well as we can if anything happens.
14: Ah, now, Briny. Well, what do you think you're doing walking boldly up to me, boy?
9: I want to show you something. Give me those black robes.
10: Blimey, what's the little monkey up to?
14: Who knows? Let's see what idea he has in his crazy head. It may be amusing.
10: He's taking the robes and throwing them over the cages, just like you did. And he's waving his hands around.
14: Look, the brazen little fool. He's pushing the levers on the sides of the cages. He's found out how I worked the trick.
10: He's pulling the robes off. Help me. The girl and the leopard has changed again.
14: He's ruining me. If the Indians see that a child can do these feats of magic, they'll lose their respect for me. I must act quick.
16: Order, go.
9: What's he doing? Pulling colored pieces of cloth out of the air. What can I do? The Indians are quieting down again. I know. I have a box of matches in my pocket. If Misto has been on this island for such a long time, he mustn't have any matches left. He won't be able to repeat this trick. I'll have to take my chance. Look!
14: Briny, look. The boy is lighting matches in his pocket and throwing them in the air. Have you got any matches?
10: Help me. I ain't. Now what do we do?
14: He's done it. He's done it, the little beggar. He's broken my charm over the Indians. They're turning on us.
10: Avast, Mighty. The blinking savages are heading for the others, too. They're after anybody they can see who's white.
14: Ah, that gives us a stroke of luck. We'll slip off and let the others pay for this.
8: Johnny, you've roused the Indians against Misto and Briny, all right, but it looks like they're coming for us, too.
14: Blow me down. Now we are in for it.
11: Dalton, there's Paul Parrott's voice coming from under the trees.
9: That must mean... Look, Sue, it's Mr. Grange and the whole crew of the Paul Parrott.
14: That bloomin' bird led them here to the camp. I takes back what I've been thinking about him.
17: Throw down your arms and release your prisoners or we shoot.
14: Curse the luck. It's the whole crew of the whaler in full strength. Even my Indians can't stand against all of them.
10: You forget. They ain't your Indians no longer. I has it. Let the Paul Parrott crew attack the savages while we ducks through the jungle over to the camp of Captain Karsh's men on the other side of the island. With all them brawny seamen, we more than match Dalton's men.
14: Briny, you're a gem. Wait till I free my leopard from the cage. No, no time. The fighting's begun.
11: I don't think we should have left the fight.
18: Well, Johnny, with Captain Dalton and my brother Ezra in command of all our men, you know they can win from those Indians and get Annabelle safely back again. But you know as well as I do that Misto and that awful Briny got away.
9: I think you're right, Sue. It's up to us to find out where they went.
18: Well, after all, they don't need us in that fight. We can't help them.
9: Oh, I don't know.
18: Oh, I know you could help fight, Johnny. But wouldn't it be better if we found Briny? After all, he still has the diamonds.
9: You're right, Sue. You're always thinking of the right things. Look, the moon's up.
18: Yes, it's not hard to see in the forest at all.
9: Sue, I know where we ought to look.
18: Where?
9: At the other side of the island, at the camp of the privateer's men. That's where Briny would head.
18: That's right, Johnny. Can you find the way?
9: Sure I can. That's easy.
18: Where? I don't see anything.
9: Right between those trees in the moonlight.
18: Oh, it looks like a big shadow.
9: But it's moving.
18: It's moving real slow right towards us. Oh, Johnny, what is it?
9: I don't know. I hope... Sue, look.
18: It has flaming eyes. Oh, Johnny. It can't be Mr. Black Leopard.
9: No. The Black Leopard was inside the magician's cave.
18: But whatever it is, it's creeping right at us. Oh.
7: Now what's going to happen to our young friends? Just when it looked as if luck were turning their way with the whole crew of the Paul Parrott fighting the Indians, and Misto and Briny turned out of their own camp, Johnny and Sue, all alone in the jungle at night, face to face with what? And no one near to help them. Johnny has no gun. What is going to become of them? Well, we'll just have to listen to the next transcribed episode in The Cruise of the Paul Parrott to find out. Until then, this is your Paul Parrott announcer, Dave Ward, saying goodbye.
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Kraft Cheese Company will also bring you Bing Crosby every Thursday night. Present each week at this time, Harold Perry as the Great Gildersleeve, written by John Whedon and Sam Moore. 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

0: Now let's join our friend, the great Gildersleeve, who's daily becoming more aware of the fact that in only a couple of weeks he'll be a married man. And so, faced with the imminent prospect of a wedding, a honeymoon, and a life of bliss, we find him hastily putting his affairs in order. To start with, he's called a meeting of his entire staff in the office of the Water Department.
1: No, Bessie, I want all the chairs to face my chair. I'm going to be the chairman. Everybody faces me. You can sit here at your desk and take notes.
2: Yes, Mr. Commissioner.
1: Well, here comes Uncle Charlie. How's everything out at the reservoir, Charlie?
3: Morning, Commissioner. What's all this fiddle-faddle I get from that daffy girl about a meeting? Oh, hello there, sugar. I didn't see you.
2: My name is Miss Bard, and I'm not daffy.
3: Okay, have it your way. But let's get at this meeting, Commissioner. I got work to do in my dad busted pump engine.
1: Yeah, all right, Charlie. Just as soon as we're all here, we'll start.
3: Well, who are we waiting for? Don't tell me I got to sit and fan myself till Whiny Flynn gets here.
1: Charlie, Whiny Flynn is a member of our staff. He's our official troubleshooter.
3: Troubleshooter? Makes more trouble than he shoots. He can't get over the idea the way to fix a pipe is to crawl inside of it.
1: Yeah, but he can't.
3: You're dead hootin' he can't. He can't crawl in a 12-inch pipe any more than I can. Any more than you can, even.
1: Now, Charlie.
3: Trouble with him is he don't know it. Why, 2 years ago, before you was commissioner, I had to get up in the middle of the dad-busted night on account of wine. He got stuck halfway into a drain pipe.
1: How'd you get him out?
3: Had to cut him out with a blowtorch. He's been mad at me ever since.
1: Why was he mad?
3: Well, I burned a little teeny hole in his pants. Yes.
1: Well, maybe we shouldn't wait for Whiny. He went on a call to the mayor's house.
3: All right, then let's get down to cases. I can't footle away the whole day.
1: It's all right, all right. The meeting will come to order. Now, I shall first state the purpose of this meeting. The purpose is to plan for my honeymoon.
3: That's all, brother. See you later.
1: Charlie, don't misunderstand me. I simply want things to run smoothly while I'm away, that's all. In other words, you and Bessie and Whiny will have to divide up my duties between you. You know what they are, don't you?
3: Well, let's see. The rain falls out of the heavens and runs into the reservoir. Then I see that it's purified and pumped into the mains. Then Whiny sees that it gets to the houses, and the girl here sees that the folks pay for it. Mr. Gildersleeve, I ask you, what in Tunket is a water commissioner?
1: Charlie, are you suggesting that I'm a parasite?
3: Parasite, my eye. You're a...
1: Never mind. Let's not get personal here, Charlie.
3: All right, let's wind up this spelling bee so I can get back to work. If I don't get some oil in that jalopy by 11:30, she's liable to blow a gasket.
1: Well, all right, Charlie. Now, just one thing first. I'm going to be married on June 27th, but I'll be back at my desk the 12th of July.
3: Well, and what's all the shooting for? We got lots of time.
1: Yes, but I want to be sure you'll all function perfectly while I'm away. So I'd like to have a trial period first. Starting today.
2: And what do you mean, Mr. Gildersleeve?
1: For 1 week, we'll all pretend I'm not here, including me.
2: You mean you won't even come to the office?
1: Might make it more realistic. Do you understand the plan now, Charlie?
3: Oh, sure.
1: Okay. And the meeting is adjourned, and I'm gone for the week.
3: All right. So long, Commissioner.
1: Wait a minute, Charlie.
3: But what? I'm in a hurry, Dad. Busted?
1: Never mind. I just want to warn you to get out your Sunday suit and take it out of the mothballs, because on June 27th, I want you to come to my wedding.
3: Wedding? Who, me, Commissioner?
1: Yes, you old buzzard. I'll speak to Mrs. Ransom about it today.
3: Well, I'll be... Well, thanks. Mrs. Ransom, huh? She's the... Whatchamacallit?
1: Yes, she's my fiancée, yes.
3: Dad, busted widows, knock over more good men. Well,

0: Yes? Bessie, I told you I'm not to be disturbed.
1: But, Mr. Gildersleeve...
0: You're on your own now, Bessie. Whatever comes up, just handle it in your own way. Don't come to me about it. We're pretending I'm not here. Is that understood?
1: Yes, sir.
0: Very well.
1: I'm sorry, Mrs. Ransom, but Mr. Gildersleeve is pretending he's not here.
2: Well...
0: Leela, darling, come on in. Bessie, show her in.
2: Thank you.
3: Oh, Throckmorton, I do hope you'll forgive me if I seem to monopolize you a little these days.
0: Forgive you? I love it. All right, Bessie, you may close the door. That's the use of being in love if you... No, Bessie, go out and close the door. That Bessie, I'm going to have to let her go.
3: I suppose you're frightfully busy, Throckmorton, but I just had to come down and see you.
0: I'm glad you did, Leela, because I got something for you.
3: For me?
0: Well, for the both of us, for after we're married.
3: Oh, darling, how exciting. Must I close my eyes?
0: Oh, it's nothing like that. As a matter of fact, this is sort of intended to open your eyes. It's a budget.
3: A budget?
0: Uh-huh. A budget for our household. It accounts for every penny. You see?
3: Oh, Throckmorton, you're such a practical man.
0: Well, you have to be practical some of the time, Leela. Now, sit down here and let me show you how I work this thing out.
3: Oh, Throckmorton, you're a darling, and I know it's a darling budget, but I'm just not in the mood right now for budgets and all. Do you mind?
0: We got to talk about it sometime.
3: Well, some other time, because right now I've got something much more important to discuss with you.
0: Oh, what's that?
3: Well, we've simply got to decide who you're going to have for your best man.
0: Well, that's all decided. I'm going to get Fibber McGee.
3: Well, that's one of the things I wanted to talk with you about, Throckmorton. I know that you and Mr. McGee were very close.
0: Close? We were right at each other's throats for years.
3: But I wonder how it's going to sound in the society column.
0: What?
3: Well, Mrs. Ransom was attended by her sister, Mrs. Winfield Barrington Scott. Mr. Gildersleeve's best man was a Mr. Fibber McGee.
0: Well, what do you want him to do? Change his name?
3: Well, I just thought it would sound so much more dignified if your best man were Judge Horace Hooker.
0: Hooker? Oh, that would be great. Mrs. Ransom was attended by her sister, Mrs. Scott. Mr. Gildersleeve was attended by an old goat.
3: Well, of course, if Mr. McGee is the only real friend you've got.
0: What do you mean, the only friend I've got? I've got plenty of friends, plenty.
3: Well, you say.
0: I don't have to have McGee if I don't want to.
3: But if you've already asked him.
0: I haven't asked him. I've got a good mind not to. McGee is just the kind of a guy who would come to your wedding and then make cracks. I can get married without McGee.
3: Oh, but who else could you get?
0: Plenty of people.
3: But who?
0: Well, there's Hooker.
3: Why not? Of course, I don't know if you could get him.
0: Could I get Hooker?
3: Oh, darling, you have the best ideas.
0: But Hooker was your idea.
3: Oh, I just suggested it. It was really your idea.
0: Oh. Well, we can't fool around here forever. Things to be done here, decisions to be made, a wedding to be performed.
3: Oh, Throckmorton, there's one thing I'll say for you. You certainly have a mind of your own.
0: Yes, I do. Sooner or later, you learn that that's the only way to get things done. Make a decision, any decision, but stick to it.
3: Yes, dear.
0: And speaking of that, young lady, I want you to sit down here now and go over this budget.
3: Oh, but I can't, Throckmorton. Not right now.
0: Right now. Right this minute.
3: Well, I'll tell you what I'll do. I'll go over it with you tonight.
0: Young woman, who is the master in this house?
3: Why, you are, Throckmorton, of course.
0: It's all I wanted to know. I'll see you tonight.

0: Yeah, it's me.
1: I'm glad you're home, Unc. I'm all alone for lunch. Here, let me take your hat. There's going to be a fight at Doyle Stadium tonight, Unc. Buzz Bonanno versus Nosey Wendell. You think you'd like to go?
0: No, Leroy, and for the millionth time, you can't go either.
1: But why, Unc?
0: We've been over this thing before, young man. In the first place...
1: I got the money.
0: Oh, in the second place, you're too young and it keeps you up too late.
1: Well, I can sleep late tomorrow.
0: Leroy, the discussion is over.
1: Okay.
0: However, there's another matter I'd like to talk to you about before lunch. I trust it'll be a very pleasant talk.
1: Well, do we have to go in your study?
0: Oh, no, we can sit here.
1: Well, it might be pleasant at that.
0: Yes. Sit down, my boy, sit down.
1: Okay. Now, what's eating you?
0: I'm in a good temper, Leroy. Don't fool with it.
1: Oh. Well, no, sir. Yes, sir.
0: You realize that on June 27th, Mrs. Ransom and I will be married?
1: Gee, that's right. It won't be long now.
0: I sincerely hope you approve of the step I'm taking.
1: Well...
0: We needn't go into it now. What I want to tell you is that after we're married, we're going to Lake Hackmatack for a couple of weeks.
1: Lake Hackmatack? Oh, boy, will we have fun.
0: Leroy.
1: What?
0: I don't like to disappoint you, but you're not going on my honeymoon.
1: Gee, you won't let me go to your honeymoon? You won't let me go to the fights? What an uncle.
0: I'm not going to discuss this any further. The purpose of the honeymoon is to enable Mrs. Ransom and myself to get better acquainted. Your presence will not help.
1: Okay. But she'll have to get acquainted with me sometime. Why not take care of all of us at once?
0: No, my boy. While I'm away with Mrs. Ransom, you'll have a much greater responsibility.
1: Yeah, what?
0: You'll be the man of the house, Leroy. You'll have to protect Marjorie and Bertie.
1: Can I have your pistol?
0: No.
1: Then how am I going to protect them? You won't let me have a gun. You won't let me go to the fights.
0: Leroy, it won't be necessary to protect the household physically. I simply want to rely on you, my boy, to be able to feel that everything is being done just as it would be if I were here.
1: Oh.
0: I'm trying to arrange all my affairs this way, at the office as well as the home. Can I count on you as head of the house?
1: I guess so, Unc. Starting when?
0: Starting right now. You're to handle everything and make your own decisions, just as if I weren't here. Do you understand?
1: Yes, sir. I just made my first one.
0: What is it?
1: Bertie, we'll have supper early tonight, please. I've decided to go to the fight.
0: Leroy.
1: Then, right now I'll have a cigar.
2: The great Gildersleeve will be with us again in just a few seconds. Meanwhile, I was talking to our neighborhood grocer the other day, as men sometimes do. I found out some mighty interesting things. I'd thought that a lot of customers might be blaming grocers for the nuisance of point rationing, for example. My grocer says that isn't so. According to him, most of you homemakers seem to know that point rationing is a bigger headache for him than for you. And he says it's amazing how cooperative you are. Planning family menus in advance and trying to get most shopping done early in the week and early in the day. But he did say, I hope people won't blame me when favorite foods like parquet margarine aren't in stock. Kraft and other food companies are doing everything they can to keep me supplied, but what with wartime shortages and parquet's growing popularity, I'm sometimes temporarily short. Well, I'm passing that along to you just as I got it from my grocer. And that's about all I have to tell you except to add, thanks for cooperating with your grocer. That's one very real way you're helping to win this war.

0: Now let's rejoin the great Gildersleeve. He spent a profitable but unpleasant afternoon paying bills and cleaning out clothes closets. But now, after a good big supper, he's returned to the task of preparing for his honeymoon. More specifically, he's checking over his camping equipment when Ben arrives to take Marjorie to the movies.
1: Well, Mr. Gildersleeve, I see you're going fishing.
2: Yeah, that's right, my boy. Oiling up the old reel. Listen to this. Sweet, isn't it, huh?
1: Yeah, it sure is.
2: Yeah, look at this rod. Split bamboo, garnet guide rings. Just feel the play in it.
1: Yeah, boy, that's sweet.
3: And to think that a kid with a string and a bent pin can catch just as many fish. Yeah.
2: Who told you that, Leroy?
3: You did.
2: Well, don't you believe it. Ben, have you ever seen my shotgun?
1: No, I don't believe I ever have.
3: Can I look too, Uncle?
2: Well, if you'll be careful. Just get this padlock here. There. Isn't that a beauty?
1: Boy, that really is.
3: It's double-barreled.
1: Yeah, I see it is.
2: Look at that chasing on the barrel, Ben. They don't make guns like this anymore.
1: Nope, not anymore. Oh, here's Marjorie.
4: Well, I'm all ready, Ben. Shall we... Oh, Uncle Mort, what are you doing with that shotgun?
2: Huh? I'm getting ready for my honeymoon.
3: Goodness sake.
1: Is that what all this stuff is for, Mr. Gildersleeve?
2: Yeah, that's it, my boy. I'm going to have the finest honeymoon a man ever had. Wait till I tell you. Look, every morning up at 6 o'clock for a plunge in the lake, get out and pile into a smoking breakfast.
4: Who cooked breakfast?
2: Mrs. Ransom. I mean, Leela. Then after breakfast, fishing. The darn lake is absolutely alive with fish, Ben. Just whistle and they jump right up in the boat.
1: Yeah, I bet.
2: As a matter of fact, it's great for trolling. We'll do a lot of trolling.
3: What is trolling, anyhow, Unc?
2: Well, it's one of the finest forms of fishing there is, Leroy. I take my rod and I sit in one end of the boat with my line in the water, and the fellow at the other end rows the boat. Then I...
4: Wait a minute. Who's that fellow at the other end of the boat?
2: Well, he...
4: Where did he come from?
2: I guess we won't do any trolling. But the still fishing is just as good. And then we can hunt all afternoon. Rabbits and partridges. Oh, what a supper they'll make. Then after supper... We'll pitch horseshoes.
4: What?
2: Yes, sir. Got a whole set up. Yeah, I'm going to pack them in my bag right now. Sounds pretty good, doesn't it, Ben?
1: Yeah. Sounds like there'll be plenty going on.
4: Ben, come on, let's go to the movies.
5: Excuse me, Mr. Gildersleeve, could I... My goodness, what's all this truck on the floor?
4: Uncle Mort's getting ready for a track meet.
2: Yep. Huh?
4: Come on, Ben.
6: Good night.
0: Good night.
2: And imagine what's the matter with Marjorie. Oh, well, women, women.
5: What's that about women, Mr. Gilsey?
2: They're too deep for me, is all, Bertie.
5: Oh, yes, we're deep, all right. Could I go to movies with a friend tonight, Mr. Gilsey?
2: Certainly, Bertie, certainly.
5: Thank you, sir. Good night, sir.
2: Bertie.
5: Yes, sir?
2: Never mind.
5: Something you want me to do?
2: Well, no, but I was just showing Miss Marjorie all this stuff here, and I'm taking on my honeymoon, and she acted like there was a... Well, as if there might be something wrong with it. Do you know what
5: I don't know anything, Mr. Gildersleeve, but I could make a suggestion.
2: What, Bertie?
5: You ought to leave that shotgun behind and take along your mandolin.
2: By George, you may be right, Bertie.

0: Am I early, Leela?
1: Oh, not at all. Let me take your briefcase.
0: All right. Say, that's a lovely thing you're wearing there.
1: Do you really like it? I'm so glad. I was afraid maybe you'd be angry with Leela.
0: Yeah, why in the world should I be angry with you?
1: Well, you see, I opened an account today at Hogan Brothers and I charged it.
0: Charged it?
1: Well, it's all right. They won't bill us for it till next month, and by that time we'll be married.
0: But Leela...
1: There. You see, you are angry.
0: No, I'm not. I'm not angry, Leela. It's just... Well, you see, in this budget I've drawn up, you have a special allowance for clothes.
1: Have I?
0: Yes. Now, perhaps you'd better let me explain to you about it right now.
1: Yes, you do that, Throckmorton. You explain it to me.
0: Well, wait till I get the budget out of my briefcase.
1: Come over here and explain it to me, Throckmorton. You can spread it out here on the piano.
0: Well, you see, it's like this,
1: Leela. Sit down here on the bench beside me so I can see.
0: Yeah, all right. Now, here's the first heading, Savings and Reserves. Under that, we have life insurance, automobile insurance, fire insurance, federal income tax, state income tax. Leela, how can you keep your mind on what I'm saying and play the piano?
1: Go on, darling. My mind's on what you're saying.
0: Well, mine isn't. Look, if you'll just sit still and listen to me till I finish this, Leela, I'll give you a prize. I'll take you downtown afterwards and buy you an ice cream soda. What? That's my signal.
1: Oh, that must be Judge Hooker.
0: Oh, I might have known it.
1: Good evening, Judge.
2: Good evening, Leela. Now, I see you're not alone.
0: Leela, what is he doing here?
1: Well, it's about my income tax, Throckmorton. I asked the judge to help me with it.
0: What do you want to know? I can explain it just as well as he can.
2: That I doubt.
1: Well, I paid a quarter of my tax on March 15th, didn't I?
0: Yeah, that's right.
1: And it says in the paper that three quarters of the tax is going to be forgiven.
0: Yeah, that's right.
1: Well, now the judge tries to tell me I have to pay another installment by the 15th.
0: I'm sorry to say, Leela, that for once the old goat is right.
1: Are you going to side with him, too?
0: I'm not siding with anybody. I'm just telling you the facts.
1: Oh, well, I think the whole thing is silly. Why should I pay any more?
0: If you just listen to me, I'll tell you. Everybody has to pay an installment on his tax by the 15th, whether his tax was $5 or $5 million. Everybody. Is that clear?
1: Well, you don't make it a bit clear by shouting at me.
2: You're right, Leela. Guilty, allow a lawyer to explain it. The legal mind handles these things better, I think.
0: Legal mind.
2: Reason is often more effective than racket. Now, Leela, this installment on your tax, which falls due on the 15th, is to be applied not against last year's tax, but against this year's. Is that clear?
1: No, I think it's silly.
2: Well, you just can't brush it off by saying it's silly. Let's be reasonable about this now. Now, the tax you pay tomorrow is on your income this year. In other words, it's a step toward pay-as-you-go.
1: Pay-as-you-go, pay-as-you-went. The whole thing is just too complicated, Judge, for anybody to understand.
2: Well, that's because you won't try to understand.
1: And besides, I think it's silly.
2: Leela, I'm your attorney, am I not?
1: Of course, Horace.
2: And you trust me, don't you?
1: Yes, Horace, I trust you, of course.
2: And I've been telling you for 2 weeks that you have to pay this tax installment, haven't I?
1: Yes, but I don't understand
2: why... You don't have to understand. But if you want to keep out of trouble, just take my word for it and pay the tax. Pay it, pay it, pay it.
0: The legal mind.
1: I think I'll just leave you two boys to work this out between you. Now, Throckmorton, you explain to Horace about budgets, and Horace, you explain to Throckmorton about taxes while I go upstairs and pat him on nose.
0: What do you do with a woman like that, Horace?
2: Very simple, Gildy. Either you pay her tax tomorrow or you marry her in jail.

0: Well, hello, Mr. Gildersleeve.
1: Hello, Peavy.
0: And Mrs. Ransom. Well, I guess it won't be long now before I'll be calling you Mrs. Gildersleeve.
2: Just 2 weeks.
0: Think of that.
1: Do you want to sit at the table, Leela, or would you rather have your soda at the fountain?
2: Oh, at the fountain is more fun, I think.
1: All right, climb up. You really don't deserve one, you know.
2: Oh, now, Throckmorton.
1: You don't. You didn't keep your promise.
2: What promise?
1: You know what promise. I sit up for 3 nights making up a budget, and you won't even look at it.
2: Oh, Throckmorton, please, not in front of Mr. Peavy.
1: Peavy, take my advice. Never have anything to do with women.
0: Well, that advice comes a little late, Mr. Gildersleeve. About 23 years, in fact. Chocolate soda, did you say?
1: Leela?
2: Yes, chocolate for me.
1: Chocolate for both of us.
0: Chocolate it is.
1: Well, Peavy, you're a sensible man. Tell me, do you and Mrs. Peavy keep a budget?
2: Oh, now, Throckmorton, don't spoil our sodas.
1: But budgets are important, Leela, aren't they, Peavy?
0: Yes. Mrs. Peavy and I have kept a budget for years.
1: You see? And you stuck to it, too, haven't you, Peavy?
0: Yeah, I wouldn't say that, but we tried.
2: Oh, but what good is a budget? It only makes you sigh it.
1: Oh, you tell her, Peavy. I've tried everything.
0: Well, you take Mrs. Peavy and myself. Without a budget, we could go broke and never know it. But this way, we know it.
2: Well, that seems to me a very good reason not to keep one.
0: Well, a budget has other uses. Now, for example, I can take out my budget for 1923. That was the year we drove to Old Point Comfort.
1: You save them that far back?
0: I've kept a record of every cent I've ever spent. And I can look up there under August 18th, 1923, and see that on the morning we started out, I bought 4 quarts of oil at 38 cents a quart. A little farther on, I spent $1.50 to get a blowout repaired. And then so much for lunch, and in the afternoon, 10 gallons of gasoline and another quart of oil. It brings back memories.
2: Well, that's been going on for 23 years, and Mrs. Peavy has never complained?
0: Well, no, I wouldn't say... Yes, I will, too. As long as we've been married, I've never known Mrs. Peavy to do any real complaining.
1: Yeah, you see, Leela, people can be happy on a budget.
2: Tell me, Mr. Peavy, what's it like to be married 23 years?
0: Well, it's pretty nice. By that time, you and your wife have gone a lot of places together, and you've learned to like the same things, and you have a lot of little private jokes, and it's kind of restful and nice. Of course, I've been fortunate. Mrs. Peavy is one in a million. I don't believe she's ever had a thought for herself or for anyone but me.
1: That's the way it should be, Peavy. That's the way it should be.
2: Throckmorton, I'd like to go now if you don't mind.
1: But, Leela, you haven't touched your soda.
2: I know. I really don't care for it. Do you mind?
1: Of course not, darling.

0: But, Leela, you haven't touched your soda.
1: I know. I really don't care for it. Do you mind?
0: Of course not, darling. If you don't feel like it, I'll just finish mine. Now we'll go. Well, thanks, Peavy.
2: Yeah, thank you.
0: Good night.
2: And good night, folks, and good luck.
1: Good night, Mr. Peavy. It was a lovely soda. I just...
2: That's all right, Mrs. Ransom. Good night.
0: Oh, brother, what a night. Isn't it beautiful, Leela? Look at those stars. By George, you could almost touch them. The night was made for love. The night was made for... Leela, what's the matter?
1: Oh, Throckmorton, I'm so ashamed.
0: Ashamed? Ashamed of what?
1: I haven't been very nice to you. I really haven't. I've been selfish.
0: Oh, no, you haven't?
1: I have, when you've worked so hard to please me, too.
0: Oh, Leela, you mustn't be sad. Not on a beautiful romantic evening like this. Look at all the pretty stars. You see? They're winking at you. Go on, little stars. Wink at Leela.
1: Oh, Throckmorton, you're sweet.
0: Huh?
1: And from now on, I'm going to try to be a different girl. I truly am. From now on, I'm going to be nice to you and just do everything you say.
0: Yeah, from now on?
1: From now on.
0: Yeah, beginning right now?
1: Beginning right now.
0: Yeah. Come here, young lady.
1: No, Throckmorton, before we do another thing, you and I are going to go home and go over that budget.
0: What?
1: Come on.
0: Leela, wait a minute. Can't you take a joke? Hang the budget. Leela!

0: guilty.
1: Oh, hello, Judge.
2: Going somewhere?
1: Just down to the corner to mail a letter. Leela's income tax.
2: I'll walk down with you.
1: Thanks. By the way, Horace.
2: Yes, Gildy.
1: Are you doing anything the 27th?
2: Not that I know of. Why, are you?
1: Getting married.
2: Oh, 27th, huh?
1: Yeah.
2: It's not far off, is it?
1: 14 days.
2: 14 days.
1: Horace.
2: Yes, Gildy.
1: You wouldn't want to be my best man, would you?
2: Gildy, I wouldn't miss it for the world.
1: What do you mean?
2: If you ask me, this is one case where the best man does win.
1: Good night, everybody.

0: music heard on this program was under the direction of Claude Sweet. And this is Ken Carpenter speaking for the Kraft Cheese Company and inviting you to listen in again next Sunday for the further adventures of the Great Gildersleeve.
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0: Comic Weekly Man, and I'm here to read the funnies to you, happy boys and honeys. Yes, boys and girls, it's Comic Weekly time, and here I come right into your house to bring a little fun and happiness. Right out of the pages of Puck the Comic Weekly, straight into your living room, your friend, the Comic Weekly Man, the jolly Comic Weekly Man. Hello, hello, hello, hello.
1: Hello, hello, hello, hello.
0: Well, little Miss Honey, how are you today?
1: Oh, I'm just fine. You know what I've been doing?
0: What have you been doing?
1: Well, it snowed last night, and when I looked out onto the lawn, I saw some pigeons all huddled up, standing in the snow, and they looked so hungry and so cold that I took them some breadcrumbs and some of my cereal, and I threw it in the snow and fed them.
0: Well, that was very kind of you.
1: Yeah, and their colors were so pretty in the sun.
0: Mm-hmm.
1: And you know how some birds always look just alike? Well, that is if they're the same kind of a bird. Well, you know, the pigeons all look different. All of them had different colors. Only a few looked alike sometimes.
0: Yes, that's the interesting thing about pigeons. If you have 40 pigeons, you're apt to have 40 different patterns of pigeon clothes.
1: Yes. Now can we read and see what interesting things are in the funnies today?
0: Puck the Comic Weekly?
1: Mm-hmm.
0: Very well, I'll read that in just a moment. But before I do, let's listen to this nice man. Now here we go with Puck the Comic Weekly. And on the first page, Hopalong Cassidy.
1: Magic words for the music, please.
0: Very well, my lady. Six guns blazing as he thunders along. Give us music for Hopalong. After sending the steamboat with Hoppy locked below into the rapids, Maker had escaped and headed for shore in a rowboat, sure that Hoppy would be killed. But Hoppy fooled Maker. He escaped when an engine crashed through the side of the steamer, opening a door to freedom. Meeker rode straight to shore, into the hands of California Lucky and the Marshal, who heard the sound of his oarlocks approaching. A little later, they saw Hoppy swimming to shore. And now Hoppy is safe, and Meeker is caught. Last picture top row, they mount their horses, as the Marshal says,
2: "There's a cell waiting for him back at Pike's Landing. Better start. It's a long ride."
0: As they head for Pike's Landing, they pass through a thick part of the woods. Suddenly, Meeker, who is riding on the same horse as the Marshal, seated behind him, grabs hold of a low-hanging branch, pulls himself up, kicks the Marshal in the back of the head, and drops to the ground and disappears into the brush before the others have time to act. Last picture, second row, Hoppy shouts,
3: "Meeker's escaping! Stop him! Stop him!"
0: First picture, bottom row, short time later, Meeker stumbles out of the underbrush into an opening where he sees Iron Claw, the Indian chief, and some of his braves. They have fled here after the battle at Pike's Landing. Only a few are left, and these are wounded and sick at heart. Meeker gasps,
4: "Iron Claw, Marshall and Cassidy's crowd are after me. You've got to help me. Shoot them down."
0: Iron Claw replies,
2: "That not bring back dead braves. Cavalry come to Pike Landing. Destroy Iron Claw tribe, because Meeker is false brother who gave evil counsel. Rifles, bad medicine."
4: "Will you agree to the bargain? And what more do you want of me?"
0: Hours later, Hoppy and the others come out of the woods. They see a body lying in the clearing. California says,
5: "Yeah, it's him, all right."
0: Marshall, seeing an arrow in the body, says,
2: "Hey, why the arrow instead of a rifle?"
0: Hoppy says, last picture, "You'll never find him, Marshall. They left that arrow as a symbol of another kind of justice that finally caught up with Meeker."
1: That Hoppy escaped from the rough waters of the rapids, and now he's safe and sound.
0: Yes, he didn't drown in the river as you thought he would.
1: No, and now the end of the long trail, and they've got Meeker at last.
0: Yes.
1: I wonder what'll happen next.
0: Well, maybe this story isn't over yet, and if you're here next week, you'll find out for sure.
1: Oh, I'll be here.
0: Fine. Now?
1: Oh, now let's turn over the page, because I'm sure Prince Valiant's on page 3.
0: All right, over the page we go.
1: See? See, I'm right. Oh, and there was a terrible battle between the Danes who were attacking the kingdom of Prince Val.
0: Yes, and things were beginning to look bad for Val and his father.
1: And then Boltar came just in time, and he fought so fiercely.
0: And then the horn sounded retreat.
1: I wonder who's blowing the horn, the Danes or Prince Val's men?
0: Well, let's find out right now. Here we go with Prince Valiant to the days of King Arthur. Eckert, Breckert, Grey Malkin, and Quince. Music romantic for a fair, fair prince. King Agwar, Val's father, has tied his ships together, forming a wall of ships. The sails are set, and the wind has been blowing their ships toward the shore. The Danes have been slowly forced backward during the fight, until the rocky shore is now at their backs. Big picture, top row. King Agwar's strategy is working. The Danes see their ships will be forced on the rocks, where they'll be crushed. And first picture, next row, horns sound the retreat. One by one, the Danish ships leave the battle and race for the shelter of the nearest fjord. Next morning, first picture bottom row, when dawn comes, Val looks to the fjord where the Danish fleet had gone. It's empty. During the night, the Danes had slipped away. The fight is over, but though they have been stopped this time, the Danes are undefeated and will return stronger than ever. Last picture, King Agwar gathers his household together on the deck of his great dragon ship. Then he calls for the outlawed Boltar. As Tilikum and Alita watch, Boltar steps forward, a defiant look on his fierce face.
1: Will say to Boltar now.
0: Yes, will he punish or reward him for helping in this fierce battle?
1: Oh, I'm sure he'll do something nice, but he'll do it in a clever way, because King Agwar's played cute little tricks on people before.
0: Well, I hope you're right. Next week we'll find out. Now?
1: Oh, now, let's just turn over the page and see who's there.
0: Right over the page we go.
1: Oh, look, there's Donald Duck.
0: Yes, and look across the page. There's Uncle Remus.
1: Oh, both my favorites. What's Donald doing today?
0: Well, Donald's in his car on his way to see his girlfriend, Daisy. And he gets lost and can't find the right street. Then when he thinks he's found the right place, he comes to a dead-end street. Finally, he tells a taxi driver to take him to the house. The driver says,
4: Chick, 62628, Muddy Lane. Okay, hop in.
0: And Donald replies last picture,
6: Oh, I don't want to ride. Just lead the way, and I'll follow.
0: And the driver goes,
1: That's funny. He pays the taxi driver to go ahead of him and show him the way.
0: Yes, no wonder the driver was surprised.
1: Now please read me Uncle Remus.
0: Very well. Across the page to page 5 we go with Uncle Remus and his Tales of Brer Rabbit. Say the magic words with me.
1: Hippity-hoppity, make it a habit to give us music for old Brer Rabbit.
0: Uncle Remus says,
7: Yes, sir. Brer Rabbit has got the knack of skinning folks who tries to skin him.
0: Yes, Brer Rabbit has decided he's so tired of the tricks that Brer Fox has been playing on him that it's time to play a trick on Brer Fox. He sees Brer Fox and Brer Bar lurking in the bushes outside his window. So Brer Rabbit holds up a box of diamonds for Brer Fox to see and says, loud enough for him to hear,
8: I scared to keep all my diamonds around the house. I think I'll hide them out in the cornfield where nobody will suspect.
0: At this, Brer Fox's eyes spin around in his head. A little later, Brer Rabbit is out in his cornfield, still holding the box of diamonds. And he says, loud enough for Brer Fox and Brer Bar to hear,
8: I'll put the diamonds in different ears all over the field, and nobody will ever find them.
0: And Brer Fox's eyes spin around again at sight of the diamonds. And he says softly to Brer Bar,
9: Yeah, nobody but us.
0: That night, when the moonlight comes up, last picture top row, Brer Fox and Brer Bar are in Brer Rabbit's cornfield, jerking the corn ears off the stalks and husking them, looking for the diamonds. Finally, Brer Bar says,
9: I ain't found nothing yet. Is you?
0: Brer Fox replies,
9: I keep looking.
0: First picture, bottom row. Hours later, Brer Bar nears the end of his row and he exclaims angrily,
9: What you suppose has done happened to them diamonds?
0: Brer Fox snarls,
9: keep a pulling.
0: Finally, they've picked all the corn, cleaned the ears, and thrown them to the ground. And they're all worn out, but they haven't found one diamond. And Brer Bar moans,
9: But we both see them put the stuff in the corn.
0: And Brer Fox answers,
9: And now he's all out of here.
0: After a while in town, Brer Fox and Brer Bar, in front of the general store, all tired out from the night's work, see Brer Rabbit coming down the street, pulling a load of corn. Brer Rabbit greets everyone.
8: Morning, gentlemen. Nice day we've got.
0: Brer Coon, who had seen Brer Rabbit's corn unpicked the day before, asks,
8: Hey, how'd you get all your corn picked so soon, Brer Rabbit?
0: And Brer Rabbit replies, last picture,
8: Oh, I's got secret agents working for me.
0: Whereupon Brer Fox and Brer Bar stalk angrily out of town because they realized Rabbit had tricked them into picking the corn for him. And Uncle Remus says,
7: There's more than one way to skin a cat if you is got the cat.
1: That was a good joke on Brer Fox. Yeah. He thought he was going to steal Brer Rabbit's diamonds.
0: And instead learns that Brer Rabbit has tricked him into picking his corn for him, which is a lot of hard work.
1: He certainly is mad, isn't he?
0: Yes, and I think he's madder at himself for being fooled than he is at Brer Rabbit.
1: Yes.
0: Well, now...
1: Now I'd like to read Dagwood and Blondie.
0: Well, then, let's pick up the first page of the second section. And here we go with Blondie and Dagwood. Ramafoo, ramafum, zim, zam, zombie. Conjure me music for Dagwood and Blondie. It's raining. Dagwood says, I love a rainy day. It creates a mood. And he settles down on the sofa and sighs, I like to just lie on my back and listen to the pitter-patter of the raindrops and meditate. And then the door opens. And Herb Woodley, his neighbor, steps in, last picture top row. And Herb shouts,
10: Hey, Bumstead, I want the umbrella you borrowed from me last August.
0: I returned that umbrella months ago.
10: You did not.
0: Whereupon...
11: I said I didn't do return an umbrella.
10: You did not.
0: Blondie dashes in.
1: Boys, stop arguing.
10: Well, he's got my
1: stop
10: umbrella.
1: Stop arguing now.
0: She stops the fight and gives Herb his umbrella. And as he goes to the door with a smile on his face, she tells Dagwood,
1: We'll just put those idle hands to work so they won't have time to get in trouble.
0: Last picture, second row. Dagwood's on the ladder with a pail and a mop and a frown on his face. Blondie tells him,
1: You can listen to the pitter-patter of the raindrops while you wash the woodwork.
0: Short time later, the door opens. And in come all the kids in the neighborhood. They rush into the room, knock over Dagwood's ladder, and as he falls to the floor, first picture, bottom row, he shouts,
11: It's the A-bomb!
0: And the kids shout,
12: Hey, let's play he's the bad guy and tie him up with a rope, okay, huh?
13: Yeah, let's play he's the bad guy and tie him up, okay.
0: A moment later, there's a... It's Dagwood dashing out of the house, pulling on his coat. And last picture, he sits in a park bench between two hobos, an umbrella over his head in the pouring rain. And he snarls,
11: I hate rain.
0: And the hobo answers,
9: Yeah, me too.
1: He was going to have a nice, lazy day at home because he loves the rain. And here he is in the last picture saying he hates the rain because he has to be out in it.
0: Well, he's right about one thing.
1: What's that?
0: He said that rain creates a mood, and it sure did.
1: Yes, the look on his face shows he's in a bad mood.
0: Yeah, you bet he is. Now?
1: Oh, look, here's Roy Rogers right underneath Dagwood and Blondie.
0: And I'll read that in just a moment. But first, here's that nice man again with something interesting to say. Now, here we go again with Puck the Comic Weekly. And on the first page of the second section, Roy Rogers, King of the Cowboys.
1: Magic words for the music, please.
0: Very well, my lady. Hi-yip-hi-yo. Now, here we go with Roy and Trigger. Hi-yip-hi-yo.

0: Roy and Doleful Hawkins had been locked in the caboose which the rustlers, Dude and Rocky, had sent plunging down the tracks. But Roy and Doleful escaped as they went over the cliff. And then were met by Judd Meeker, leader of the rustlers, who had come riding along. Meeker, who had never met Dude and Rocky, thought Roy and Doleful were the unknown rustlers. He had paid them off and then told them to be at his ranch that afternoon. Later, Roy and Doleful came upon Dude and Rocky's camp when they were trying to get their horses back again. And they were captured by Dude and Rocky. And now, their hands bound behind them, they are being taken to Meeker's ranch. As the horses come onto a wooden bridge, suddenly Roy shouts, "Now, Doleful!" And Roy and Doleful turn their horses on Dude and Rocky and crowd them off the bridge into the water below. Then they gallop for Meeker's ranch. First picture, next row. They come to Meeker's ranch and see the corral below with the stolen cattle inside. As they ride into the camp, they are greeted by Meeker, second picture, bottom row.
1: "Well, great Scott, it's my new employees, Dude and Rocky. What happened, gentlemen?"
0: Roy replies, "Untie us quick, will you, boss? We just escaped from two law dogs." "Hey, how many steers you got here?" As Meeker unties them, Roy looks at the cattle, whose original brands have been covered by Meeker's. Roy exclaims, "Hey, what kind of brand blotting you call that?" Meeker replies,
1: "You're asking a lot of questions, Dude Dawson. You should know I use stencils and acid instead of irons. Hey, who's this coming?"
0: It's Dude and Rocky, the real rustlers. Dude says,
2: "That creek, Duncan, ruined this new set of duds. I'd like to get my hands on Rogers."
0: Last picture, Rocky replies,
3: "Well, you're gonna get your wish, Dude. I see both Rogers and Hawkins down there with a board."
4: Ooh, what'll happen now? Will Meeker really believe that Roy is the rustler, or will he believe Dude when he tells him that Roy is Roy?
0: Well, that really is something. But we'll find out next week, I am positive and sure.
4: Well, I can hardly wait to find out, because if Meeker really believes Dude, well, then Roy and Doleful will surely be in danger, because they're all surrounded by rustlers.
0: Yes, you bet they'll be in danger, but we'll know about that next week. Now?
4: Now let's turn over the page.
0: All right, over we go. Oh, and look, here's Flash Gordon.
4: Oh, yes, and he's on the planet Mars. And you remember, last week, he stopped a terrific hurricane that looked like it was going to kill everybody.
0: But by quick thinking and using the powerful machines of the Martians, Flash had saved the city by first setting the sandstorm afire, then freezing the flames into huge walls that the hurricane couldn't blow through.
4: But then they learned that the walls had dammed up the river and that the city was going to be flooded.
0: Well, let's see whether Flash can stop this new danger. Here we go with Flash Gordon. Rig-a-rig-a-doon-doon, Saskamatash. Let's have music for Heroic Flash. In the Martian Queen's bubble-like scout ship, propelled by electron beams, Flash surveys the flood that is engulfing the planet's capital. The canal is hopelessly dammed by miles of storm-drifted, frozen desert dunes. It appears that the great city is doomed to complete destruction. Last picture, top row. Suddenly, Flash gets an idea for a bold plan that may turn the dread floodwaters into a boon for Mars. With a super bomb blast, we can form a crater that'll serve as a huge reservoir on the edge of the city. First picture, next row. As the scout ship poises on its repulsor beams near the levee, Flash dives into the storm-tossed canal with his small but deadly load, a directional hydrocarbon torpedo bomb. He disappears under the water. To the anxious Dale, it seems that Flash has been under the turbulent water for hours. Finally, she utters a cry of joy as she sees Flash emerge after having planted the mighty charge. He shouts,
5: "The time fuse is set to go off in 5 minutes.
0: But now, Queen Menta shows herself to be cruel and ruthless. She refuses to risk her life for Flash, even though he's saved her city. She orders the pilot to move away at full speed, saying the tiny fuse might explode while they are picking Flash up. That even if Flash may be killed, the Queen of Mars will not be. And Flash, last picture, is horrified to see the ship moving away.
4: Oh, isn't she terrible?
0: She's worse than terrible. She's cruel.
4: How will Flash ever escape if they go away and leave him there?
0: Well, that's something I couldn't figure out.
4: I hope Dale can do something so Flash will be safe.
0: Well, we'll discover that next week. Now I think it's time for Dick's Adventures.
4: Oh, yes, and I'm anxious to read that.
0: Very well, turn to the last page, the very last page, and there he is.
4: And this is so exciting, too, because Dick is in the early days of America with Captain Lewis and Captain Clark on a thrilling expedition into the Wild West.
0: Yes, last week they escaped from the Indians, and now they're making their way up the Missouri River, which has been frozen over.
4: And they're breaking ice with long poles, and that is very dangerous because those ice chunks are sharp, and they could cut holes in their boat.
0: And there's another danger. The Indians on shore, silently waiting. But now let's see what happens with Dick's adventures. Say the magic words with me.
4: Riggedy-pack-a-zack-a-zick.
0: That's the music for Adventurous Dick.

0: Captain Lewis stands in the prow of the boat, watching the huge ice chunks grind away. He says,
1: "It's a devil's choice, Dick, between being ground up by the icy Missouri or attacked by the strange Indians."
0: Dick replies, "Well, I'd rather face the Indians, sir."
1: And so it's decided to move into shore, where the Indians stand silently watching. Tied to shore, last picture top row, they meet the Indians, who prove friendly. More than that, the gigantic chief known to the French trappers as Le Borgne, the One-Eyed, provides a winter campsite under the high bluffs by the river's edge. The men go to work at once, building logs.

0: And then the completed blockhouse is christened Fort Mandan. The Indians come bringing gifts of deer, wild fowl, and buffalo meat, and a joyful party is held in the wilderness. And the Indians and the white men teach one another dance steps. But then, a few weeks later, without reason, the Indian friendship ceases. They refuse to accept the gifts that Dick offers to LeBourne and his people. And last picture, to find out the cause of this dissatisfaction, Lewis and Clark call a council of the chiefs, and they come through the snow, silent and sullen, led by LeBourne.
1: That's very, very strange. I was so glad when they landed and found the Indians were going to be friendly because I thought then their troubles would be over for the winter anyway.
2: Yes, I felt the very same way, too.
1: I wonder why the Indians have changed. Why aren't they nice anymore?
2: Well, maybe we'll learn the reason next week at the consul that Captain Lewis has called.
1: Oh, I hope so.
2: So do I. But now...
1: Oh, look, underneath Dick, here's Rusty Riley.
2: Yes.
1: And you remember the two Englishmen, Sir Percival and Nobby? They're crooks, and they're visiting Mr. Miles' farm.
2: And Mr. Miles trusts them. He doesn't know that they're crooks. And what's more, he's taken Sir Percival to dinner at the country club.
1: And then Nobby, he's pretending to be Sir Percival's chauffeur. And he has driven them there. And then when they went inside to eat, he came back to the Milestone farm, and Rusty and Pete had heard him in the driveway.
2: Yes, and so the boys have decided to investigate.
1: And I was so worried. Those two little boys going to investigate when a cruel crook is around.
2: Well, let's read right now and find out what they discover. Here we go with Rusty Riley. Gallop and run till the road is dusty. Give us music for his horse and Rusty. Boys peek through the window, and they see that the window to Mr. Smiles' study is open. So they decide to go down into the driveway where they can see better. A few minutes later, as they hide behind some bushes, they see a man coming out of the window carrying a bundle. They see him go down the driveway, last picture top row. Rusty exclaims,
3: "Hey, golly, Pete, he looks like Sir Percival's man, Nobbs."
2: Pete whispers,
4: "Yeah, he's going out to the main road. Hey, let's tell Tex."
2: First picture bottom row, they discover that Tex isn't there, and no one else is around either. Pete exclaims,
4: "Hey, good night, Rusty. We gotta do something. And as I see it, there's only one thing left. Get out my jalopy and follow him."
2: Rusty exclaims,
3: "Well, golly, Pete, we can't do that. You gave your word that you wouldn't drive it till after you're old enough for a license."
2: Meanwhile, at the country club, last picture, Mr. Miles and Sir Percival have finished their dinner. As they leave their table, Sir Percival is saying,
5: "I say, Mr. Miles, been really topping of you to have me as a guest at Milestone. But now I really must be on my way. Nobbs has my luggage, so I won't go back to the farm."
2: Mr. Miles replies, "Well, I'm sorry to have you leave us, Sir Percival, but I trust that you'll pay us a return visit in the near future." Yes, just think that Nobbs has already stolen the valuable cups and is already on his way there to the place. And if he gets in the car and Mr. Miles lets them get away, you'll never know. Maybe they'll never be caught.
1: No, maybe they won't. Maybe nobody will ever catch him.
2: There's only one chance.
1: What?
2: And that chance is as Pete and Rusty come to the country club and tell Mr. Miles what's happened.
1: That'd be a good thing, and I do hope they will get there in time.
2: Well, we'll find that out next week. Now, that's all the time I have. But before I go, here's that nice fellow with some more interesting information. Well, honey and all you boys and girls, I gotta go now.
1: All right, Mr. Tommy Bigley Man, but I'll be waiting for you next week.
2: Okay, that's a date, and a date with all you boys and girls. Be sure to meet me with our little friend Miss Honey next week when I read Pop the Comic Weekly. For I'm the Comic Weekly Man, the jolly Comic Weekly Man. I'll be back to read the funnies to you, happy boys and honeys. Don't forget, boys and girls, see you all next week. Your friend...

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0: There are certain phrases which we Americans have made a part of our daily speech. Phrases which, because of their constant use, have acquired an aura of truth about them. Phrases like benevolent dictator and born criminal. Despite the public acceptance, though, the fact remains that there simply is no such thing as a born criminal. A child might be born to a pair of the most hardened criminals, and yet, if given the proper amount of affection and moral upbringing, could grow up to become anything. A doctor, a minister of the clergy, or a prototype of his parents. Go to any maternity hospital at visiting hour any day and see the flock of newborn children. See how alike they are, and how even the parents have trouble identifying their own baby from another. It is true that there are such things as young criminals, some children under the age of 10 having arrest records. But there are no infant criminals, nor any who are born to be. The basic characteristic of every criminal who breaks the law for profit is greed. Pure, unadulterated greed. And that is taught to a child, for children are not naturally greedy. There will be approximately 3 million children born in this country this year, and if those of you who are the parents of those children keep them ignorant of greed, then the crime wave of the future will have been dealt a potent blow, a blow from which it might never recover. Tonight's file opens at the city dump in a large eastern metropolis. Scattered about the dump are weather-beaten lean-tos that are obviously no match for the weather. In front of one of the shacks, a raggedly dressed man stands on a discarded kitchen chair. He's hammering a piece of tar paper over a hole in the wall as a well-dressed stranger approaches.
1: Hey! Hey, you!
2: Are you addressing me?
1: Yeah. I want to talk to you.
2: I'm occupied.
1: Look, I got a job for you. There's moo in it.
2: Moo?
1: Moo. Scratch. Money.
2: Money?
1: Yeah, that's right. Mm. Oh.
2: Well?
1: Say, you live here?
2: Temporarily. You see, I'm between engagements.
1: Huh?
2: I'm of the theater.
1: Oh.
2: Conditions are a bit chaotic now. In a transitory stage, you might say. Television, you know.
1: Yeah.
2: For those of us with patience are sitting out its early stages.
1: Yeah, I know.
2: And I tried to bridge the waiting period by going to Hollywood. And I was highly successful there for a time, until they discovered, to their horror and mine, that Technicolor brings out a pigmentation in my skin, which, when combined with the chemicals necessary to develop...
1: Wait a minute, will you?
2: Huh?
1: Let's get down to business, will you?
2: What business?
1: Look, I'm looking for a friend of mine. He's a short guy.
2: Oh.
1: Maybe 5'6", skinny. And he's got a bad left rocker.
2: You translate the latter part, please.
1: He limps real bad.
2: Oh.
1: Have you seen him around here today?
2: No.
1: Well, you probably will. Now, can you remember what he looks like?
2: My good man, I am known as the quickest study that ever learned the
1: part. Yeah. Now, look, here's a double saw.
2: Double
1: 20,
2: saw?
1: 20 bucks.
2: Ooh.
1: If and when you see the guy, I want you to call me.
2: Where?
1: I'll give you my phone number.
2: Oh.
1: Just ask for Joe here.
2: Yeah.
1: Now, if you handle this right, peg the guy for me. I'll spot you another 50.
0: Meanwhile, at the local FBI field office, Special Agent Jim Taylor has just entered the office of the agent in charge.
3: You sent for me, Mr. Russell?
4: Yes, Taylor. Have a seat.
3: Thank you, sir.
4: How's your desk?
3: Pretty clean, sir.
4: Good. I want you to go up to Fulton Falls this morning.
3: To the prison?
4: Yes, there's a patient in the prison hospital named George Humboldt. Interview him.
3: All right, sir.
4: Were you in the office when that case came in?
3: Humboldt? No, sir.
4: About 3 months ago, George Humboldt committed an armed robbery over in Madisonville. He escaped by stealing a car.
3: I see.
4: I have the details here. A Madisonville police car traced him to the state line, then notified the police here.
3: Mm-hmm.
4: Humboldt abandoned the car here in town, was picked up a few hours later. By that time, though, he'd gotten rid of the loot.
3: Was it ever recovered, sir?
4: No, that's why I want you to go up there, see if you can find out what he did with it.
3: All right, sir.
4: He got away with cash, negotiable bonds, and quite a bit of jewelry. You'll find the complete list in Humboldt's file.
3: All right, sir, I'll read it before I go.
4: Better take it with you and read it on the train. You see, there's a time element involved.
3: Oh, what's that?
4: I just got a call from the warden. Before the day is over, Humboldt may die.

0: That you, Joe?
1: Yeah.
0: Where you been?
1: Down the dump.
0: The what?
1: The city dump.
0: Well, what's playing there?
1: Business. Remember that connection I made at the prison hospital?
0: Uh-huh.
1: He called me this morning.
0: What for?
1: George Humble's in bad shape. He might kick over any minute.
0: No kidding.
1: The guy told me George's brother came to see him last night.
0: Artie?
1: Yeah. George told him where he buried the loot.
0: How do you know?
1: Our connection was on the Erie.
0: Well, where is it?
1: George said it was buried in the city dump. That's why I was down there.
0: Oh, Joe, that's a big place.
1: I know. But if Artie shows up down there, we'll know about it.
0: How?
1: I got a dozen bums that live there looking for him.
0: That'll be a good score if we make it, eh?
1: Yeah, we'll make it. I insured the bet by sending Fat Willie up to Fulton Falls this morning. He's going to locate Artie and tail him as soon as he makes a move. Wait, I'll take it.
0: Okay.
1: Hello?
2: Hello, sir. Is this Brookdale 9699?
1: Yeah, that's right.
2: Oh, may I please converse with a gentleman named Joseph?
1: Huh? Oh, that's me.
2: Oh, good afternoon, my illustrious benefactor.
1: How are you?
2: This is Rodney Fairfield.
1: Who?
2: The roving player whose palm you crossed with silver this morning.
1: Oh.
2: For which act I'm most humbly grateful, sir. And I can assure you that your direction...
1: Get with it, Doc. Have you seen the guy I told you about?
2: Just coming to that. I was resting comfortably this afternoon, taking in the warmth of the sun as it spent its precious few hours ahead.
1: Yeah.
2: When, lo, I could scarcely believe these eyes. There was the gentleman you so fittingly described to me.
1: You saw him?
2: Oh, at this very moment, he is surveying the debris-laden paths which surround me humble abode.
1: He's there now?
2: And he was a few moments ago when I left to repair to this apothecary's to make this telephone call.
1: Thanks. He's there. He's at the dump.
0: Artie?
1: Uh-huh. I'll see you later.

0: Are you busy, Mr. Russell?
1: No. Come in, Taylor.
0: Thank you.
1: You're back pretty quickly, aren't you?
0: Yes, sir. George Humboldt died shortly before I arrived.
1: Oh, that's too bad.
0: But we may still recover that stolen property, Mr. Russell.
1: Oh, how?
0: I learned that Humboldt has a brother who went to see him last night.
1: Yes?
0: According to the visitor's registration book, the brother lived right near the prison.
1: You think he has the loot?
0: Well, no, sir, but there's a good chance he may know where it is.
1: Why?
0: Well, George Humboldt knew he was going to die.
1: Oh?
0: I learned that from the prison doctor. He talked to his brother at great length.
1: He probably told him where the stuff was hidden.
0: I think so. I decided to follow up on that. I went to where the brother lived. It turned out to be a rooming house.
1: Now, did you see him?
0: No, sir, he'd checked out. I got that from his landlady. She told me that he'd left an early call, wanted to catch a train. I got a description of him, went to the railroad station, and the ticket clerk there remembered him.
1: Did he remember his destination?
0: Yes, sir, he came here.
1: Well, that certainly makes it look like the loot is here, too.
0: I would think so, sir. Oh, shall I ask the police to help us find him?
1: Yes, call them immediately. Let me know of any developments.

0: Hello?
1: Pete, this is Joe.
0: Oh, did you find Artie?
1: Yeah.
0: Well, he did. Did he dig up the stuff?
1: Not yet.
0: Well, couldn't he find it?
1: He didn't try.
0: Oh, why not?
1: He was just casing the joint.
0: Oh, waiting for it to get dark, eh?
1: Yeah, I guess so.
0: Hey, Joe, did Fat Willie catch up to you?
1: Yeah, he lost Artie when he got off the train.
0: Well, where's Willie now?
1: Across the street in the Central Hotel. We tail Artie there. That's where he's staying.
0: Oh.
1: Well, look, come over here. We'll wait by the hotel. As soon as Artie makes his move, we'll move right with him.

0: Hold it, Pete.
1: What's the matter?
0: Put out the flash.
1: Why?
0: We're getting closer to him.
1: Oh. Walking through this dump in the dark ain't going to be easy.
0: Yeah, but it's worth it. Come on.
1: Okay.
2: Easy, will you?
1: I couldn't help it.
0: Wait.
1: What?
0: Look ahead there. Artie stopped.
1: Oh, looks like he's digging.
0: Yeah,
1: That must be where the stuff is buried.
0: Yeah.
1: Hey, come on.
0: Wait a minute. We'll wait till he comes up with it.
1: What's that?
0: Cats.
1: I'll break that up.
0: Just stay put. He stopped digging. He's reaching down for something.
1: Can you see what it is?
0: Yeah, it looks like a satchel.
1: That must be the stuff.
0: Come on. Let's move in.
1: Okay.
3: Hello, Artie.
4: Who's that?
3: Us. Give me the satchel.
1: Okay. Oh, shut up. Be out, Joe.
0: Come on, turn on the flash.
1: Right.
0: Geez, it ain't even locked. Oh, yeah. Let's see. Yeah, this is it. Okay, cash, bonds, jewelry.
1: Oh, regular smuggler's boy.
0: Yeah. Well, let's get out of here.
1: Joe, what do we do with him?
0: We'll send Fat Willie in here. Have him take the guy and
5: drop...
0: Who's
5: there?
0: Douse the light.
5: You hear me, gentlemen? Who are you?
0: Oh, it's him.
1: Who?
0: The bummer gave me the tip on Artie.
5: Just what sort of a... Oh, it's you, sir. Greetings.
6: Hiya.
5: Oh, you gave me quite a start. I saw your two faces in the glow of that pin spot, and I thought perhaps...
6: Heaven knows. What's this?
0: Huh?
6: With this chap on the ground. He's your missing friend, sir.
0: That's right.
6: What's happened to him? Look at his head. It's bleeding badly.
0: Look, blow. Come on, blow, will you?
6: But, my dear fellow.
5: Just a moment. I shan't be dismissed this lightly, sir. I'm beginning to suspect foul play, skullduggery.
0: Listen, you...
5: You heard me, sir. I'm going to summon a minion of the law.
0: Let's get Fat Willie. Have him take both these stiffs away.

0: We will return to tonight's exciting FBI file in just a moment. Now that the 1949 college football season is in full swing, it's not hard to predict how millions of Americans will spend tomorrow afternoon. They'll be at the bowl or stadium, or sticking close to the radio to enjoy a thrilling moment like this.
1: Hold everything. It's not a touchdown. There's been a fumble. I think the blue fumble. Yes, Roberts fell on the ball. And there's the gun. What an ending. What a hero that boy will be in this college town tonight.
0: Well, it's fine to be a football hero while you're in college. But that isn't the reason why loving parents save and make sacrifices to get their children educated. The real reason is that the odds in favor of a college man are 15 to 1.
2: In other words, a college man is 15 times more likely to make a salary of $10,000 or more a year than a non-college man.
0: Think that over, and I'm sure you'll understand why the Equitable Life Assurance Society attaches such great importance to its famous Equitable Education Fund. As its name indicates, an Equitable Education Fund is a simple, practical plan for parents who don't want to leave their children's education to chance.
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0: 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This fund combines planned regular saving with life insurance. So if the father dies or becomes permanently disabled, this plan makes certain that his children will still be able to get the education he was ambitious for them to have.
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0: 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On that basis, it is surprising how small a monthly payment is required to build up a sum that is ample to see a boy or girl through college. 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
2: That's EQUITABLE.
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0: Tonight's case from the files of your FBI presents you with a perfect picture of the essence of the criminal and of his parasitic existence. He considers himself a success only if he lives off the toil of someone else. And to him, one dishonest dollar is worth two of the other kind. Therefore, the situation depicted in this case is his constant ambition. For here, he is able to gather in the spoils of a robbery without even having to go to the trouble of planning and committing that crime. The fact that murder is involved is not even a temporary deterrent. For the true criminal is so complete an egomaniac that he considers the possibility of his being caught to be minute. Yes, he knows that others are apprehended by the police. He might even know that at the time of the last census in this country, there were more than 175,000 people in prison. But he is not bothered by facts like that, because it is more pleasant to listen to his ego. His ego, which tells him that those people were caught because they got careless or because they were stupid. And so he vows to himself that he will not be careless and he will not be stupid. And that satisfies him. Satisfies him enough so that he believes he can go on lying, stealing, cheating, yes, and even killing until the very end. Tonight's file continues in the office of Agent in Charge Russell. Special Agent Taylor has just entered.
1: Good morning, Taylor.
2: Morning, sir.
1: Any word come in on young Humboldt?
2: Yes, sir, just now.
1: Good.
2: Oh, not so good, sir.
1: What do you mean?
2: There was an automobile accident on Front Street last night near Pier 51.
1: Yes?
2: According to the police report, the car swerved to avoid a truck and ran into the side of the pier. The driver got away.
1: Was that Humboldt?
2: No, sir. He and another man were in the back seat, and Humboldt was dead.
1: Well.
2: According to the coroner, sir, he was dead before the accident.
1: Before?
2: Hmm.
1: What was the cause of death?
2: A blow on the head that fractured his skull.
1: What about the car?
2: I checked the motor number. It was stolen last night from a street near the city dump. Oh, Iden is working now on some fingerprints that I got off the steering wheel.
1: Good. Who was the other man in the car with Humboldt?
2: His name is Rodney Fairfield, sir. He was taken to City Hospital unconscious. He's still in no condition to be interviewed.
1: Did the hospital say when you could see him?
2: Yes, sir. I spoke to them about 10 minutes ago. I'll be able to talk to him early this afternoon.
1: Good. See him as soon as possible. Then report back to me.

0: Hello?
1: Joe?
0: Yeah.
1: Pete?
0: Yeah, Pete.
1: I just got a call.
0: From who?
1: Fat Willie.
0: About what?
1: He blew town last night.
0: Why?
1: He cracked up the car and had to run.
0: What about the stiffs?
1: He left them.
0: Did?
1: Well, the old bum was still alive.
0: Where is he?
1: City Hospital. I called there.
0: That's bad.
1: Joe, he'll talk.
0: Yeah, he loves to.
1: You think we can get into the hospital?
0: That's an idea.
1: You want to try?
0: We might have to. Get up here real quick.

0: Now, Mr. Fairfield, you say this Joe wrote down a phone number where he could be reached?
1: That is correct, sir.
0: But you lost the paper?
1: Unfortunately, yes.
0: Well, can you by any chance recall the number?
1: Shocking as it may seem to you, no.
0: Well, then I'd like to review just one point with you, please.
1: Go right ahead, sir. Delighted to cooperate.
0: Well, now, you say that you talked to this man called Joe during the day.
1: I did, sir. He approached me quarter seeking aid. At the time, of course, I had no inkling of his villainous intent.
0: Yes, I know. Now, you say you also saw this man again last night.
1: Saw him? But the fella, he bludgeoned me. He and his vile companion. I knew, sir. I knew the moment I saw their evil faces.
0: Mr. Fairfield. Mr. Fairfield. Why, after seeing this Joe twice in one day, can't you tell me what he looks like?
1: Sir, may I intrude into your personal life long enough to ask you just one question, please?
0: Why, certainly. Now,
1: Have you ever trod the boards?
0: You mean, have I ever been an actor?
1: Precisely.
0: Well, I did some acting while I was in college.
1: Amateur?
0: Yes.
1: I loathe them.
0: Is that why you asked me about my acting experience?
1: No, I'm attempting to explain why I am unable to give you an adequate description of my assailant.
0: Oh,
1: now, in the theater, the professional theater, when playing a scene with someone, you seldom look at a fellow actor's face. You look over his head. That gives you greater stature and also hides any tendency toward a double chin.
0: Oh, I see.
1: Naturally, after my years in the theater, I address everyone in that manner.
0: Well, then all you can tell me is that his first name is Joe and that he's about 5'10".
1: Yes, sir.
2: Here's a pitcher of fresh water, Mr. Fairfield.
1: Oh, thank you, Miss Fairfield.
0: Oh, miss.
2: Yes, sir.
0: How could I find out whether or not anyone has called the hospital here asking about Mr. Fairfield?
2: The switchboard keeps a record of those calls.
0: Where is that?
2: Down the hall to your left, as far as you can go.
0: Oh, thanks very much. I'll be right back, Mr. Fairfield.
1: Oh, splendid.
0: And if I'm right about something, we may be able to catch these men without a description.
3: Joe?
4: I'm in here.
3: You ready?
4: For what?
3: To get to the hospital.
4: That's out.
3: Why?
4: It's too risky.
3: Oh, we're going to take it on the Duffy?
4: Well, it depends.
3: On what?
4: Whether the old bum is still alive. Hey, what's that number of the hospital?
3: Bridge 1110.
4: Maybe the old bum is dead by now.
3: Well, that'll fix everything up.
4: Will he say where he was?
3: Yeah, he's in Madisonville. He's got a friend.
4: Hold it. Look, I'd like to find out how a friend of mine is.
5: Yes, sir. What is the patient's name, please?
4: Rodney Fairfield.
5: Thank you. I will check.
4: He's checking.
3: Uh-huh. Hey, like I was saying, Joe, Fat Willie's with a friend who's got a saloon there. Willie's going to be...
5: Did you say Rodney Fairfield, sir?
4: Yes, ma'am.
5: Mr. Fairfield is no longer a patient. My file shows Mr. Fairfield was released at 3:18 this afternoon.
4: Oh. Okay. Thanks, miss. Well, we get another chance, Pete.
3: Why?
4: They swung from the hospital a half hour ago.
3: Yeah?
4: Let's pay the old bum a visit.
3: Okay.
4: And this time, we do the job right.

0: call the flashlight, Pete. Come on.
1: Okay. I don't know how we got through this stuff last night.
0: Me neither.
1: Hey, see the old bum yet?
0: No, but he's down around here somewhere.
1: Yeah, they must have dumped a lot of this today.
0: Yeah. Hold it, Pete.
1: Huh?
0: There's the joint.
1: Oh, yeah. And there's the guy.
2: Hi there.
3: Who is it?
2: Joe.
3: You braggart. You've the nerve to return here to the scene of your villainous treachery?
2: Hold it. Let's go inside the shack.
3: What for?
2: We want to talk to you.
3: My home is me castle, and I invite in those whom I choose.
2: Look, we come down to tell you we're sorry about last night.
1: Yeah, it was an accident.
3: Your apologies are not acceptable.
2: We didn't only come for that.
3: Oh. Perhaps you wish to autograph this bandage on my head, eh? That is, if either of you can write.
1: Joe, it ain't going to work this way.
0: No, I guess not. Let's try this.
3: Just a moment, sir. You put that gun away.
4: You heard him drop it.
2: Huh?
3: Drop it! Oh. Well, you timed your entrance magnificently, Mr. Taylor. This gentleman is a special agent of the FBI.
5: Mr. Fairfield.
3: And from what I understand...
5: That's all right, Mr. Fairfield. We can explain the rest of it to them on the way to headquarters.

The arrest of the three criminals solved 14 large robberies where the funds were transported over state lines. Although guilty of federal crimes, the three were turned over to state authorities on murder charges, convicted and executed. Special Agent Taylor was able to bring tonight's case from the files of your FBI to a successful conclusion by having the city hospital release Rodney Fairfield temporarily so that he could act as a decoy and bring the criminals back to the city dump. That was necessary because, as you have heard, your FBI had no description or leads on either of the old man's assailants. Fingerprints found on the steering wheel of the car in which Fat Willie Johnson was transporting Fairfield and the dead Artie Humboldt to Johnson's identification and to his subsequent arrest. And so all three members of the gang were rounded up and ultimately removed from circulation. Removed by conviction in a court of law. Convictions which formed a part of the record compiled by the Federal Bureau of Investigation this year. That record shows that more than 97% of all people arrested by your FBI

year. That record shows that more than 97% of all people arrested by your FBI were later convicted. A mark which proves how thorough every special agent is in gathering evidence, in doing his job of protecting the life and property of you, the American people.

0: In just a moment, we will tell you about next week's exciting case from the files of your FBI. But first, let's hear briefly from an Equitable Society representative on the subject of an equitable education fund.
1: Many families go heavily into debt to send a boy or girl through college. Don't let this happen to you. Start an equitable education fund soon, and the money will be ready and waiting when your youngster is ready for college.
0: The man whose words you have just heard speaks for nearly 8,000 Equitable Society representatives from coast to coast, who are always ready to give you friendly help and counsel. If you do not know the name of the equitable man in your community, send a postcard care of this station to the Equitable Life Assurance Society of the United States.
2: Next week, we will dramatize another case from the files of the Federal Bureau of Investigation. A file exposing the operations of a family of thieves. Its subject, arson. Its title, The Unhappy Firebug.
0: The incidents used in tonight's Equitable Life Assurance Society's broadcast are adapted from the files of the Federal Bureau of Investigation. However, all names used are fictitious, and any similarity thereof to the names of persons living or dead is accidental. Tonight, the music was composed and conducted by Frederick Steiner. The author was Jerry D. Lewis. Your narrator was William Woodson, and Special Agent Taylor was played by Stacey Harris. Others in the cast were Grace Albertson, Edgar Barrier, Hans Conried, Peter Leeds, and Mark Lawrence. This Is Your FBI is a Jerry Devine production. This is Larry Keating speaking for the Equitable Life Assurance Society of the United States and the Equitable Society's representative in your community, and inviting you to tune in again next week at this same time when the Equitable Life Assurance Society will bring you another thrilling story from the files of the Federal Bureau of Investigation, The Unhappy Firebug on This Is Your FBI.
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3: How old and how much is that vase?
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5: You know, some marmalades get some of their tang from added flavoring. 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
7: No, sir. 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

0: presentation of the Nazi Baron von Krell. They've come here with the famous Dragon Lady to the destruction of this enemy plantation, because this is a secret supply base for the Japs. But we'll get into the adventure in just a moment. Meanwhile, hello, gang. You know what I say, breakfast ought to be the brightest, breeziest meal of the day. One to send you stepping to work or skipping to school on high. And I know a breakfast that's got the stuff. Yep, the kind of whole grain nourishment Uncle Sam recommends to help keep America strong. It's, sure, you know the breakfast I mean. 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Golly, this glorified wheat and rice, shot from guns, is a banquet of a breakfast. And every plump kernel is laden with hearty nourishment. Yep, restored whole grain amounts of good old vitamin B1, niacin, and iron, like Uncle Sam recommends. 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It's a bang-up breakfast for all, from lively young tads to war-working dads. 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So buy both at your grocer's first thing. Quaker Puffed Wheat Sparkies and Quaker Puffed Rice Sparkies are shot from guns. Now back to China, to Baron von Krell's plantation on the Yellow River, and to the distant alarm bell. Our friends have been down the river in a motorboat with the Dragon Lady. They've agreed to help her in her mission against von Krell. But as they stepped on the river dock from the boat, they accidentally set off an electric alarm signal. Not far away was a ruined temple. And so the Dragon Lady said,
1: I shall stay here. When the Baron's men get here, I will explain how I arrived. It was I who set off the alarm bell. They will take me to Baron von Krell. Go now and trust in the Dragon Lady.
2: That's all we can do. Come on, Terry Corkin, let's get over to that stone pile.
3: See you later.
1: Yes, the Baron's men are wide awake. They will be here soon, the fool. The Baron is most efficient. Typical Nazi efficiency. He has bloodhounds, too.
4: Standing there in the dark! Hands up, Mister. Keep them up. I'll free you from the bathroom. Put them up, I say.
1: Don't be a fool. Take me to see Baron von Krell at once.
4: Fine. You are a woman.
1: It is more convenient to travel in black. Now, take me to your boss.
4: Wait a minute. How did you get here?
1: I do not intend to explain anything twice. Don't stand there like an idiot.
4: The Fräulein is very independent for one who is caught trespassing. It is hardly daybreak for
1: enough.
4: One.
1: Take me to Herr Baron. Schnell.
4: The Baron will not like to be awakened.
1: I have spent the night many perilous hours to get here. When the Baron knows who I am, he will not be displeased.
4: Very well. You will come with me. We shall go miteinander.
5: Well, I couldn't hear what they were talking about, but I guess he's taking her to see the Baron.
6: Yeah, I imagine so. I imagine even the Nazi hates to be waked up so early.
5: Hey, what time is it? It's, according to my wristwatch, it's 5:30.
6: And hey, what's become of Corkin?
5: He's gone exploring.
6: He didn't leave this place, did he?
5: No, but he wanted to find a good hiding place in this temple. Yeah, I hope he does. Golly, did you hear those dogs?
6: Bloodhounds. But I don't think they'll bother us.
5: Just the same, it's going to be a lot tougher around here than I thought. Electric alarm system, bells, hound dogs, whistles, men. This place is pretty well protected.
6: Yeah, kind of cramps our style. Can't be careless.
5: Boy, I hope things are okay with the Dragon Lady. If anything happens to her, that cooks our goose.
6: Oh, I think we can get away, Terry. There's always the river.
5: Mm-hmm. But I don't like to be shot at while I'm swimming.
6: You know, Terry, as much as we trust the Dragon Lady, she might kick it into that pretty head of hers to double-cross us.
5: Oh, Pat, this is a fine time to say that. I don't believe she will.
6: No, neither do I, but it is possible. She doesn't like us any more than we like her.
5: But she's on the side of China now. General Fong told me so back in Langhole.
6: Well, that's the only reason I trust the Dragon Lady. both happen to be on the same side. Well, sun's coming up. It's getting brighter. Let's go and find Flip.
5: Yeah, let's find a spot where we can see and yet not be seen. And then let's grab something to eat. I'm getting hungry.
2: Come in.
4: I have the prisoner, Baron. I caught her down by the river. She refuses to talk. She insisted on seeing you.
2: What is this? It's not a man?
4: No, Baron. He is a woman of Fräulein and man's clothing.
2: How did she get here?
4: She refused to speak until she could talk to you. She is in the other room now.
2: Fräulein, eh? Is she young?
4: Yeah. Very beautiful. With a strange accent. She is evidently a person of some importance. But in my opinion,
2: I did not ask for your opinion. Bring the woman in here and then get out.
4: Ja, Baron.
2: Remain outside the door. I may need you.
4: Ja, Baron. The Baron will see you now, Fräulein.
1: Thank you. You are Baron von Krell. But of course I can tell that. You must forgive my appearance, Baron. I am not always so unattractive.
2: You will answer my questions. We have a way of dealing with strangers who trespass on these grounds.
1: I am afraid you do not recognize me, Baron. I have taken my life in my hands to come here. I should be treated with greater courtesy.
2: Well, then speak, explain.
1: I am able to be of service to you. I am the Dragon Lady.
2: The Dragon Lady? Well, I've heard about her, but how do I know you are that person?
1: Surely among the men you have here, one of them will know about me, about my bandit organization. Or if you wish to question me, that is agreeable. May I sit down? I am quite weary.
2: Yes, please be seated. Now, how did you come here?
1: By motorboat from Lang Ho.
2: You came alone?
1: I escaped from the Chinese alone. The boat was ready. I arrived this morning at dawn. It was I who accidentally set off the alarm.
2: How much do you weigh, Fräulein?
1: About 110 pounds, Baron. Why do you ask?
2: 110, eh? Excuse me a moment. Please make yourself comfortable. Marks, come here.
3: Ja, Baron?
2: Marks, it was you who installed the electric contact alarm system on this plantation?
3: Ja, that is so.
2: In order to ring the alarm bell, how much weight would be needed to press down and make the electric contact?
3: At least 125 pounds, Baron. The average man would weigh at least that much.
2: Would 110 pounds set off the alarm?
3: No, Baron. The weight would not be heavy enough.
2: That's all I wish to know. Marks, you will return to the river, examine the boat the woman came in.
3: Won't. What am I to look for?
2: She claims to have made the trip alone. I wish to make certain. Report to me what you find. Sorry to have kept the Dragon Lady waiting, but your arrival was unexpected, and we do not encourage visitors.
1: I quite understand. However, Baron, you must not be suspicious of me. You are, of course.
2: But why do you say that?
1: You do not believe that I came here alone. But if you will examine the motorboat at the river, you will see. And why did you ask about my weight?
2: One with so much brains, I was curious to know how much you weighed. The Dragon Lady is known throughout China. The stories about her are many, so you will pardon my curiosity.
1: You are also curious to know why I came here?
2: You have a selfish object. Most of us have.
1: The Chinese army would give a great deal to catch me. That is understandable. But I have other plans.
2: And they are?
1: I think I shall cast my lot with Baron von Krell.
2: You're very flattering, Fräulein. But I'm just a simple man.
1: You need not pretend with me. Would I have come here if this was merely a plantation? We need not discuss the secret airfield you have here. We need not talk about the Japanese war material hidden in this district. All that can wait.
2: You are a very clever woman.
1: I have that reputation. You can find use for my services. We can discuss terms later if you wish.
2: But sometimes people are too clever. Not that I refer to the Dragon Lady. Oh, indeed, no, but there was a British manager on the adjoining plantation. He was much, much too smart. He found out too much.
1: You disposed of him, I trust?
2: Oh, in a way. You see, this district is noted for its ancient temples, most of them in ruins now. But they may...
7: make excellent hiding places for munitions. There is one very interesting temple I reserve for people who are, shall we say, difficult. It serves as a dungeon.
1: You are not by any chance trying to intimidate me, Baron von Krell.
7: Oh, no, Fräulein, not at all. You and I shall get on very well together. Very well.
1: Then perhaps we shall put our cards on the table.
7: To be sure. What can you do for me?
1: I come to you with great knowledge of the Chinese army and its plans. I have friends in the service who still serve me.
7: Mm-hmm, that's good.
1: I shall want gold for my information.
7: That can be arranged.
1: In return for my information, I get gold payment. But there is one thing more, Baron von Krell.
7: You have but to speak, Fräulein.
1: I shall need the use of an airplane that I may leave China.
7: And when do you wish to depart?
1: Oh, well, there is no great hurry. Nobody knows where I am. For the moment, I shall be safe. But neither you nor I expect to remain here forever. Do we, Baron?
7: The Dragon Lady amazes me with her clear thinking. I have but one reply.
1: Yes?
7: If all you have said is true, if you have not lied to me in any way, if you came here alone, and if you are the person you represent yourself to be, then we can do business.
1: Thank you.
7: But if you have tried to deceive me, well, Baron von Krell knows of a place where you can have years in which to be alone and think how foolish you were.
1: I am willing to answer any question, Baron.
7: Good. But first, we shall have breakfast. After that, well, I shall show the Dragon Lady this plantation. I'm sure you will find it an amazing place.
8: Well, Baron von Krell is suspicious, all right. I wonder if he'll be clever enough to trap the Dragon Lady. If he'll learn about Terry and Pat. He sent one of his Nazi guards to investigate, and well, I'll give you a hint about tomorrow's adventure in just a moment. Say, gang, time's a-flying. Yep, soon comes supper, then a little while bed, and then, why, before you know it, breakfast will be here. Ah, breakfast. That's my dish. With bonny big grains of puffed wheat sparkies or puffed rice sparkies. The sunshine cereal shot from guns to make them tastier, toastier, double delicious. And every big fat kernel of this glorified wheat and rice is a storehouse of nourishment. Yep, laden with restored whole grain amounts of vitamin B1, niacin, and iron. To help everyone keep on the beam. And remember, they're not ration. The more this non-ration food mother serves, the more food stamps you save for other things. So be sure to get both Quaker Puff Wheat Sparkies and Quaker Puff Rice Sparkies. Now, here's today's victogram. 43's the year that we will liquidate the enemy. That's all for today, gang. Till tomorrow, keep pitching for Quaker Puff Wheat Sparkies and Quaker Puff Rice Sparkies. They're shot from guns. Perhaps Terry and Pat and Flip will remain undiscovered. But what about the British manager of a nearby plantation? He is a prisoner in one of the temples. And that, gang, may be our clue to tomorrow's Terry tale. So get on the beam, same time when the gong sounds.

0: down.
1: Yes, there's coffee pot freshness in every cup of Maxwell House.
2: Yes, it's for you. 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It's called Cupboard Love. 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See this foil pouch? Keeps it moist and squeezy. That's right. It's a new kind of cat food. Moist. It's good for you. Like it?
3: New Cupboard Love. What the well-cared-for cat has for dinner.
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0: 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Oh, the big red letters stand for the Jell-O family. 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
4: On board the Gregory boat, the scene is one of quiet yet steady activity. The boat is plowing through the fishing banks off the coast of Lower California, Mexico. Mrs. Gregory and Joan, acting on Captain Bradford's orders, are locked in their cabin, while Jerry and the captain take turns at the wheel where they can keep an eye on the Swedish engineer, Peterson. After a radio message from the girl commander of the Euclidean submarine they know to be following them, Joan Gregory has hinted that Peterson may be the Euclidean electrical wizard Thales in disguise. Captain Bradford is just relieving Jerry at the wheel, and they stand talking before Jerry turns in for some much-needed rest.
5: I'm all right, Captain.
6: Yes, I know you're all right, but you're tired, Jerry.
5: Oh, that won't hurt me any.
6: Of course it won't. Be good for you if you get enough rest to make up for it. Now you run along and turn in.
5: Well, I'll go in a minute, but there's a couple of things I want to talk to you about first.
6: Well, maybe it'll relax you a little to talk. Go to it, Jerry.
5: Oh, for one thing, look at that barometer.
6: Huh? Well, looks like we might have a little weather.
5: Well, we're getting down into the right latitude for a Chubasco.
6: Well, we might get one at that. We're a little too far off the coast for one of those Mexican hurricanes to hit us very hard.
5: Well, just the same, I've got a notion we're going to get hit by one.
6: You ever ride one of those things out?
5: Yep. When I was only 12 years old, Dad took me on a deep-sea fishing cruise with him, and we got caught in a storm down there. The fishermen called it a Chubasco, and it was sure something.
6: Yeah, they're mean, Jerry, and they come up quick.
5: Well, could we get through one in a boat like this?
6: Oh, I think so, if we were lucky enough to hit the edge of it, and we're out too far to get the center.
5: Well, this boat looks mighty small when you think how high those waves get, and that wind blows plenty.
6: That's bad, all right, Jerry, but we've got unusual engines in this boat. Nearly 3,000 horsepower. We can hold into the storm forever if we don't get swamped.
5: Yeah, if.
6: Well, we're not in any storm yet, and I don't believe we're going to get in any one, so stop worrying about it.
5: Okay, Skipper.
6: You said you had something else you wanted to talk to me about?
5: Yes. Well, it's sort of about the same thing, but it's about something else.
6: That's very clear, I'm sure. It's about the same thing, but it's something else.
5: Well, you know what I mean. It's about the storm, if we run into one, and about those powerful motors of ours.
6: You sound serious, son. Talk some more.
5: Well, you know how to run these motors, and I guess it's all right if you stay awake to watch them every minute. But if anything happens while I'm on watch, I'm not so sure I can handle it.
6: If anything happens to the motors, well, that's not likely. But Peterson can do more with the marine engine than any man on the West Coast today.
5: I know he can, and I'm afraid he'll do it.
6: What?
5: Well, he knows just too blame much about those engines to suit me.
6: Yes, I'm beginning to see what you mean, Jerry. If we do run into a storm, those engines are going to mean the difference between getting out of that storm and not getting out of it. And if Peterson is his fellow Thales, he might not feel like helping us any.
5: That's what I meant.
6: Well, to tell you the truth, Jerry, I'm not the least worried about Joan's suspicion. Oh, of course, Pete could easily be spending part of his time on the island as one of those scientists. The rest of it around Los Angeles, posing as a marine engineer, but I just don't believe that's the story.
5: Well, I do. Joan says those men of G-47s are from every country in the world. And if Peterson is smart enough to be as good an electrical engineer as he is a marine engineer, well, he could be Thales easy enough.
6: Well, I'll admit there's room for your worries, kid, and I'll keep an eye on Pete if we run into trouble.
5: Well, we won't have to run very far. Looks to me like we're in a storm right now.
6: No doubt of it now, Jerry. In mighty few minutes, we're going to be somewhere near the center of a man-sized hurricane.
5: Then I'm not going to turn in.
6: Afraid it wouldn't do you much good. You'd soon get turned out anyway.
5: Well, maybe I'd better go and wake up Mrs. Gregory and Joan.
6: Might as well. They're never going to be able to sleep through this, and they might feel better to be dressed and ready for it.
5: Well, I'll go and wake them up. Then I'll come back to you.
6: Be sure and tell them to put on plenty of warm clothing, some oilskins if they're coming out on deck.
5: Okay, Skipper. I'll tell them. Oh, boy. Those engines sound like the stern's coming clean out of the water.
7: Yes, who is it?
5: It's me, Jerry. You'd better get up and dress. We're running into a storm.
7: I can't hear you.
5: I said it's Jerry. You better get dressed. We're running into a storm. Put on a lot of warm clothes.
7: We're dressing now, Jerry. We'll put on our slippers and be out in a few minutes.
5: I'll be at the wheel with Tex.
7: We'll join you there.
5: They were already getting up, Tex.
8: Just as well. This thing is going to be bad. It's coming faster than anyone I ever saw. Must have sneaked up on us in the dark.
5: Everything's running all right, though.
8: Oh, we'll get through it, but we're liable to get pretty wet before it's all over.
5: Is it all right for Mrs. Gregory and Joan to come out here on the deck?
8: It is now, but if it gets too bad, they'll have to stay in their cabin.
5: The engineer seems to be making those engines behave.
8: He'd better. We wouldn't be any too happy here without motors.
5: Say, where's the cook?
8: He's trying to make some hot coffee, but I'll bet he's having trouble keeping the coffee put on the stove.
5: Hey! That's too rough for me.
8: I don't know about this thing, Jerry. If it gets too bad, we'll use the radio and ask someone to stand by for us.
5: Nobody's going to come into the middle of this thing and try to find us in the dark.
8: No, but they could be waiting to pick us up when we get out on the edge of it.
5: Can you tell if we're in the worst part of it?
8: We're not yet, but the trouble with these things is that you can't tell where the center of the storm is. We may be heading right for it.
5: Well, I hope it never gets any worse.
8: It'll be all right as long as those motors keep going and the rudder post stays in.
5: One of those Euclidean submarines would look pretty good to me right now.
8: It would if that's done. You get down in the water a few fathoms, you never know there was a storm up here.
5: Our girlfriend must be right under us with her sub.
8: Yes, and that's an idea. Supposing you go to the radio shack and see if you can raise her. You may be glad she's following us before this thing's over.
5: You want me to go and do it right now?
8: Yes, and take Pat and Joan in there with you. It'll keep them from worrying about this storm.
5: Okay. I'll see if they're ready.
9: Is that you, Jerry?
5: Sure, it's me.
10: Where's Tex?
5: At the wheel. But he wants you to come into the radio shack with me. I'm going to call a girl commander in the submarine.
9: Are we in danger, Jerry?
5: No, but
10: I think we are. Joan, you go with Jerry. I'll join Tex at the wheel.
5: But Mrs. Gregory, the captain said for me to take you into the radio room.
10: I'll be responsible for that. You take Joan into the radio room and do as Tex orders.
5: Watch out for the spray when you pass that cabin.
9: Is the boat able to stand such a storm, Jerry?
5: I don't know. Come on. We've got to get busy in the radio shack.
9: Why do you call the radio cabin a shack?
5: Oh, for the love of mud, Joan. This is no time to ask questions. I'll hang on to my coattail and we'll see if we can get around to the starboard side. Hang on tight, Joan.
9: I will, Jerry.
5: Boy. That's getting bad.
9: It does seem so on this little boat.
5: Well, this little boat is all we've got right now. Hope I can raise the commander on this thing.
9: What wavelength were you using the last time we talked with her?
5: 3 meters.
9: Then she will be waiting for your signal on 3 meters.
5: I hope so. Commander S1, Jerry Hall to Commander S1, Gregory Boat, Euclidean Submarine. Hello, sub. Jerry Hall to Commander S1.
11: 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Proceed with your message.
5: Hello, Commander. Looks like we may need you before this is over. The storm is getting pretty bad up here on the surface. What can you do to help us out?
11: I will bring my command up to 3 fathoms. Drop your bow anchor at once. I will take your anchor with my stern magnetic fin. Reverse your motors. Run them at full speed astern. If your anchor chain holds, that will stabilize you. Drop your anchor at once. That is all.
5: Okay, Commander. Well, Joan, I guess she thinks it's serious or she wouldn't do that. You stay here and listen to this radio, and I'll report to Tex and drop that anchor, and I'll come back in here with you.
9: I will do as you wish, Jerry.
5: Hey, look out! You don't get hurt by some of this stuff sliding around in here. Now, hang on the radio table.
9: Yes.
5: It's folded to the deck.
9: I will take care of myself. Hurry and drop the anchor.
5: I'm going right now. Hey, Tex. Tex! Mrs. Gregory!
8: Hang on to the rail, Jerry. We're right here.
5: I just talked to the commander of the submarine.
10: Get closer, Jerry. We can't hear you.
5: I said I just talked to the girl commander.
8: She
5: She had me drop the bow anchor. She's coming up the 3 fathoms to grab it with that magnetic fin in the stern of the sub. She wants us to reverse the motors to hold the anchor chain steady while she drags us out of this.
8: Good work, kid, and that's fine. All but one thing. We haven't got any motors.
5: What?
10: The motors stopped, Jerry.
5: And I'll bet that guy Peterson stopped them.
8: Looks like it. We haven't shipped enough water to hurt the engines any.
5: Then that means Peterson is Daly's, just like Joan said.
10: I'm afraid it does, Jerry.
5: Boy, this boat's sure rocking around us. I hope that girl hurries up about tying the submarine onto us.
10: Is Joan in the radio room?
5: Yep, she's all right.
8: You go back in with her, Jerry, and you too, Pat.
10: I'll stay here with you, Tex. Go back and stay with Joan, will you please, Jerry?
8: And keep in touch with the sub all the time. Tell her our motors are dead and she may have to use all her speed to keep us straightened out.
5: Okay, Tex. I'll tell her.
9: Is the storm getting worse, Jerry? The boat is tossing about much more.
5: Well, I don't know about the storm, but our engines are dead.
9: Was that an accident?
5: No, I don't think so. And the captain doesn't think so either.
9: Then I was right. Peterson, the engineer, is Thales, the Euclidean.
5: Yeah, looks like it. Now keep quiet while I tell that girl sub-commander about our motors. Jerry Hall, the commander, S1. Gregory Boat, Euclidean submarine.
9: Jerry, the submarine magnets have just picked up our anchor.
5: Yeah. Now keep still and let me try to pick up the commander. Jerry Hall, the commander, S1. Jerry Hall, the commander, S1. Gregory Boat, the Euclidean submarine. Our motors have stopped. Can you hear me? Our engines have stopped. Can you hear me, Commander? Jerry Hall, the submarine. Hello, Commander. Can you hear me? Our engines have stopped. Hello.

0: 31 and a half, 32, 33, 35, 40, and 10 is 50, and 50 is a pound. 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
5: Henry, I've got me secret supply.
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6: Yum, yum.
7: Once upon a time there was an engineer.
8: Choo-choo Charlie was his name, we hear.
7: He had an engine and he sure had fun. He used good and plenty candy

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0: Once again, the Damon Runyon Theater brings you another story by the master storyteller, Damon Runyon. And this one, The Melancholy Dane. And to tell it to you, here is Broadway.
1: Thanks. Well, it is a matter of a few years back that I am sitting in Mindy's enjoying a snack when I look up and see that Ambrose Hammer, the dramatic critic, is looking down at me. Now, it happens quite often that citizens come into Mindy's and pick my table for some discussion or other, so I think nothing of it when Ambrose seats himself and opens the proceedings as follows.
2: Hello, Broadway. Doing anything special tonight?
1: No. What is on your mind?
2: Want to go to a play?
1: What kind?
2: Hamlet.
1: Oh, no.
2: Ever see it?
1: Oh, I never see it, but I know all about it. At 2 a.m, this place is crowded with citizens who think they are actors and who do all their practicing as follows. To be or not to be? That is the question. Whether it is nobler in the mind to suffer, et cetera, to wit. You know, Ambrose, that makes for very dull conversation because it is very one-sided.
2: Uh-huh. Anyhow, go with me tonight.
1: Well, what is special about tonight?
2: Mansfield Southern is playing the Melancholy Dane.
1: I think you say it is Hamlet.
2: Yes, it is.
1: Mansfield Southern, huh?
2: The same.
1: But is he not the musical comedy citizen? It seems to me he is reaching for a wide one when he swings at Shakespeare.
2: Aha, that is just it, Broadway. We are going to see Hamlet tonight, and in the morning, I'll make Mansfield Southern wish Shakespeare had written only letters to his tailor.
1: So I go along with Ambrose Hammer to see Mansfield Southern in Hamlet. It seems to me at the time that Ambrose is more than somewhat prejudiced before he even sees the play. And I wonder why. I find out. And the story from there is a peculiar one indeed. In fact, it does not stop in New York, but goes on to a place called North Africa. It takes in a war and the strangest performance of Hamlet that ever takes place. And I will tell you all about it in a minute.

0: like I am saying, I see Hamlet with Ambrose Hammer. Now, I personally prefer shows which have a little more dancing and singing. So I am glad when Ambrose nudges me at the end of the first act and says he has enough. Well, it comes up the next morning when I am again in Mindy, this time for breakfast. And in comes Mansfield Southern. He looks at me and says,
1: "Ah, Broadway.
0: Ah, Mr. Southern. What brings you shuffling into this mortal coil?"
1: "Don't be flippant. Where's Hammer?"
0: "Why, I do not see him this morning. You, you are looking for him?"
1: "I am going to kill him."
0: "My, my. For breakfast?"
1: "That man is a dastardly coward. He uses his position to vent all his petty spites and hatreds. I tell you, Broadway, it will but skin and film the ulcerous place, whilst rank corruption, mining all within, infects unseen."
0: "Oh, please, Mansfield, not while I am eating."
1: "Oh, what a rogue. Broadway, read that review."
0: "Let's see. Last night, Mansfield Southern played Hamlet, but not to win. Mr. Southern, who has stolen the names of two great actors to make one bad one..."
1: "The dog! The lowly, treacherous dog that doth snap at heels in passion and frenzy, too churlish to assume e'en the mask of courage and make a fight of greater things."
0: "Look, Mansfield, if you wish me to read this..."
1: "I'm sorry. Read on."
0: "Here. Mr. Southern sounded as though he was delivering lines from the depths of a coal mine."
1: "My voice. He is making sport of my voice."
0: "In his interpretation, the melancholy Dane assumed the stature of a frantic housewife who has left her keys behind and smells the meat burning in the kitchen. In this case, ham."
1: "That's enough. Tis enough. Broadway, I'll kill him."
2: "You'll kill who, Southern?"
1: "You."
2: "You were talking about killing somebody."
1: You. Biological extravagance.
3: "Oh, go someplace else and blow off that head of steam."
1: "For two pins, I'd twist your neck."
2: "If I had two pins, I'd pay the admission to see you try it."
1: "You know you're safe. I'd never get another job if I touched a hair of your fiendish head."
2: "Well, maybe someday you'll get the chance."
1: "Oh. It is a hope I cherish to my heart."
2: "Oh, get off the stage, Southern."
1: "You didn't even wait for the last four acts."
2: "Southern, when I open an egg, I don't have to eat the whole thing to find out if it's bad."
1: "You know why you gave me that review. Because of Miss Chanel Cooper."
2: "You're crazy."
1: "Ah, yes, because she preferred me to you. You took this course to vilify me, to stretch me out upon a rack of ridicule."
2: "Look, when you took on Hamlet, you laid yourself open to this. You should have stuck to musical comedy."
1: "Someday, Hammer, someday you'll eat those words. So help me, I'll make you eat them."
2: "I'll have to be very, very hungry."
1: "You know what you've done? You've blasted my life. Blasted it."
2: "Ah, 'tis sport to have the engineer hoist with his own petard."
1: "Miss Cooper refuses to see me this morning."
2: "Miss Cooper shows remarkable taste."
1: "Hammer, someday you're going to be at my mercy. Then, heaven help you."
2: "Goodbye, Mr. Southern. Oh, and by the way, I'm dining with Miss Cooper this evening. Then we're going to a good show."
1: "Hasten my steps, lest my hands betray my intelligence and strike against my will."
2: "Exit one bad Hamlet."
0: "You play pretty rough with him, Ambrose."
2: "Well, he shouldn't have taken a fancy to Miss Cooper. Not while I had a fancy."
0: "That is the only reason you put the fire under him?"
2: "Well, no. He is a very bad Hamlet. Don't you think so?"
0: "I am no judge. That is your business. But it seems to me that the affair of this Miss Chanel Cooper does more than a little to, well, as they say in books, color your judgment."
2: "Ah, forget it.
0: He is very mad."
2: "So what? All actors get mad at a bad review. They blame the critics, accusers of bias, stupidity. Broadway, any actor will blame anyone but himself for a bad performance."
0: "Nevertheless, Ambrose, it seems you now make an enemy."
2: "Him? Broadway, I'll never live to see the day that costume geyser can hurt me."
0: So says Ambrose Hammer. Well, it is about this time that the war breaks out, and I see nothing of Ambrose or Mansfield Southern for quite a spell. Then it is a long time later that I am sitting in Mindy's when I see a familiar face. Ambrose. He comes over to me, and the scene is as follows.
2: Well, Broadway, this is where I left you.
0: Ambrose, my, it is good to see you again.
2: It's good to be back. Even with this.
0: Since when do you take to carrying a cane?
2: Got to. My wound.
0: You mean you are in the war?
2: Correspondent, North Africa. I picked up a piece of Jerry Lead.
0: Well, now you are a hero.
2: Hero? Oh, no, not me, Broadway.
0: Why do you say it like that?
3: Oh, just because. How have you been?
0: Good, good. I miss the hostilities because it seems the Army does not want me. Or the Navy. Or the Marines.
3: Oh, you tried, huh?
0: Several times.
3: Well, you're wearing a service ribbon.
0: Yeah, merchant marine.
3: Oh. Always good. With a great cast and a great performance by a guy named Mansfield Southern.
0: Mansfield? What about him?
3: Well, I'm here now because of him.
0: But the last time I see you two together, Mansfield Southern is in a mood to take you apart.
3: Uh-huh. Okay. Settle back.
0: I am ready.
3: Well, my paper sent me over as a correspondent. Pick up human interest stories, how the GIs live, what they say and think.
0: Who lives during the war? And who says anything good? And who thinks of anything but getting it over with?
3: Yeah, I know. But there I am in North Africa. I get to a place called Bone and walk into a knocked-out stone house where some GIs are sitting around. One of them looks up and says...
4: Got any cigarettes?
3: Oh, sure. Here.
4: Thanks.
3: You, bud?
4: Yeah, thank you.
3: Okay. Matches?
4: Got some.
3: Quiet sector, huh?
4: It'll get noisy. It always gets noisy when I get sleepy. The Jerrys lay quiet all day when I ain't sleepy. Then when I start to drowse off, they open with the 88.
3: Oh, where's the front?
4: It moves around, mister. First it's back, then it's in the middle. Then it ain't no place.
3: Yeah, I see. You mind if I sit a while?
4: Help yourself.
3: I'm a correspondent.
4: Yeah, I see.
5: Writer, huh?
3: That's right.
5: When I get home, I am to go to Tuskegee. Know where that is?
3: Oh, sure, Alabama.
5: Yeah. Maybe I can write.
3: Oh, why not?
5: No reason, I guess.
4: You're crazy, Bama.
5: Why?
4: What do you want to write for?
5: Well, I got things to say.
4: Sure, everybody's got something to say.
5: I got lots to say.
4: I guess you have. How you gonna say it, Bama?
5: That's what I gotta learn. I gotta say it the way my skin'll let me say it.
4: You do all right, Bama. How are things back home, mister?
3: Oh, all right, I guess.
5: Here comes one.
4: 88.
5: Keep away. Keep going. Keep going, though, 88.
4: Bama, you owe me 6 bits.
5: 6 bits. Mark it in the book, Ginger.
3: What was the bet?
5: Well, we got a standing bet. 5 cents on every 88. Ginger bets it don't hit us. I bet it does.
3: You bet it does? Suppose you win, Bama. How do you collect?
5: I don't mind either. And I never think of collecting.
4: Well, we gotta get going, Bama.
5: I guess so.
3: Where are you going?
4: Gotta go to war. There's one out there.
5: Yep. Hey, you say you're looking for the front?
3: Well, yes.
5: We are, too. Want to go along?
3: How?
5: Gee, used to be 4 of us.
4: Yeah, 4.
3: Oh, I see. Well, if you don't mind my tagging along, I'd like to go.
5: Glad to have you.
4: Sure. And you can do us a favor, too.
3: Well, glad to, what is...
4: Get the FBI to investigate the guy who invented these rations and see which side he's betting on. Let's go.
3: Well, Broadway, I found myself in that Jeep tearing along a road that's been hit by everything from machine gun bullets to airplane bombs. Then we get to a place where 2 roads branched off. Ginger stopped the Jeep.
4: Looks like we take the road to the right, Bama.
5: Yeah, I guess so.
3: The front's up that way?
4: Yeah, from the sound of the firing, the Jerrys are pounding that sector. So, wherever they're pounding is wherever the war is. Ready?
3: Yes, I guess so.
4: Scared?
3: Well, it's not exactly a bed of roses to be trite about it.
5: I ain't ever stopped being scared.
4: Who has? I did. Same bet, Bama.
5: You got it.
3: That one's coming close.
4: Hit the side of the road fast! Bama!
5: Do I owe you 80 cents now? Or don't this one count?
4: 80 cents.
5: I'm glad to. Hey, where is he?
4: Oh.
5: Hey, mister. Mister!
6: Here! I'm here!
5: You all right?
6: I think I'm hit.
5: Uh-oh, come on, Ginger.
6: Here I am.
4: Well.
5: Here, mister, sit down. We'll get a good look at you.
4: Yeah, I'll get off your face.
6: I hate to tell you this, but you can see where I'm hit much better if I'm lying on my face.
4: How do you like that? Look where he caught one, Bama.
5: What a place.
6: Can you do anything?
4: Can you get up?
6: I'll try. Tom, what are you doing?
5: All that first aid stuff was in the Jeep.
6: Well, the Jeep just ain't no more. But I'm hit.
5: Well, I'll tell you what. The chances are the medicals ain't much farther. We'll make you nice and comfortable, and we'll send them back after you.
6: Well, I'll die.
4: Oh, I don't think so. What do you say, Bama?
5: As long as you don't try to sit.
6: Please, please hurry, will you?
4: Yeah, let's go, Bama.
5: Here, mister, put this raincoat under your head.
6: Yes, yes, thanks. Oh, what a walk.
4: Don't move around too much.
6: Now, wait a minute. What if another shell hits?
5: Well, likely it won't. No, likely it won't. Because you know what they say about lightning.
6: Okay, but I'll thank you to deliver that message to the Cherries. The chances are they haven't heard it.
4: Okay, here we go, Bama. Back to the war. So long, mister.
6: So long, Ginger. Good luck.
4: So long, mister.
6: So long, Bama, and I hope you keep losing bets.
3: And so, there I was, Broadway. Out in the middle of North Africa with a very embarrassing wound.
7: Well, then what happens? Where does Mansfield Southern come in?
3: Right there. But not until later. And Broadway, maybe you won't believe what I'm going to tell you, but so help me, it's the absolute truth.
7: With that, Ambrose settles back and lights a cigarette. Then he begins to talk again. And what he tells me is a strange story indeed. And I will tell you what it is in a minute.

0: And now, back to the Damon Runyon Theater and the famous story, The Melancholy Dane.
1: Like I say, Ambrose Hammer goes on with his story.
2: Yeah, there I was, all by myself in the night. Then, I guess I passed out because I don't remember a thing until I heard somebody talking. Broadway. What I heard made the goose flesh come up on my skin. Just think of it. A dark night. The Jerry's blasting away in the distance. Guys in tanks behind guns. And suddenly, I hear a voice.
3: Like beds. Fight for a plot whereon the numbers cannot try the cause.
2: Mansfield, Sutton.
4: Shut up, Hammer.
3: Cannot try the cause which is not tomb enough and continent to hide the slain. Recognize that, Hammer?
2: Sutton! You!
3: Yes, I. How are you?
2: I'm hit.
3: Anatomically speaking, you are hit in the only place a drama critic has feelings.
2: Look, what time is it?
3: Time? 3 in the morning.
2: 3? But when Ginger and Bama went, it was only 9.
3: Ginger and Bama? Friends of yours?
2: They went to get the medicals for me. They ought to be back by now.
3: So? Well, the chances are they won't be back, Hammer.
2: Why not?
3: While you were asleep.
2: I passed out from my wound.
3: While you were asleep, the Jerry sliced through and cut off this sector. Hammer, you and I are alone.
2: Look, someone. I'm wounded. I'll bleed to death.
3: Yes? While you were sleeping, I poured sulfur powder on your wound. You're in no danger.
2: Oh, no. Well, I've got to see you.
3: You're in pain, Hammer.
2: Yes, I'm in pain. It hurts.
3: Just so. Not so wide as a church door or so deep as a well, but twill do.
2: Listen, will you stop spouting Shakespeare and get us out of here?
3: Where to? Do you have any suggestions?
2: I'm a stranger here.
3: I'm not. I've been here for weeks and weeks.
2: Yes, yes, I see you're in uniform.
3: Yes. Try to move.
2: All right. Oh, I can't.
3: Huh? Ah, bright. Bright pain that maketh children of us all. Now you know what I felt like after that review you gave me.
2: For the love of Mike Mansfield, you're not thinking about that at a time like this.
3: But I am. I've thought of nothing else. Hammer, do you know what you did to my dramatic career with that review?
2: Southern, you were a musical comedy star. You shouldn't have tried Shakespeare, much less Hamlet.
3: I see. According to your philosophy, Hammer, a man must live and die in the same rut.
2: All right, all right. That's neither here nor there right now. Just get me to a doctor.
3: I could leave you here. I could leave you here and spend night after night, day after day, thinking delicious thoughts of the pain you have.
2: Sutton, you're insane. You wouldn't.
3: Oh, no. No. I guess I would.
2: Hammer, I have a much better idea. Much better. What is it?
3: Ah, you'll see, my kindly viper, you'll see. Now, I guess I've got to carry you. It won't be comfortable, Hammer, not at all. In fact, it'll probably hurt a great deal. But for your sins, ye shall pay. This will do very well. Down you go.
2: Oh. Where are we? What is this place?
3: At one time, it might have been a stone house. Right now, your guess is as good as mine.
2: But we can't stay here.
3: Why not?
2: Well, the Jerrys, you said they had this sect.
3: That's right. But you and I have a little business, Hammer. And this is an excellent place to conduct it.
2: What do you mean?
3: As I recall, you saw only one act of my Hamlet.
2: Oh, what's that got to do with anything?
3: You missed my greatest scene.
2: Sutton. Sutton, you've gone crazy.
3: Yes, my greatest scene. For example, the scene with the gravediggers.
2: You have to mention that at a time like this.
3: Mr. Hammer, since you missed most of my performance, it's only fair to you that you see it now.
2: What?
3: Hmm? The gravedigger scene. This is quite a setting for it. Ruins, earth that has felt the tear of war, the terrible wind of combat.
2: You are crazy.
3: No, by the Lord Harry, you're going to watch me. This time you're going to sit through my performance. Oh, this is an experience any actor would give his soul to go through. Now, let's see. A skull. I've got to have a skull.
4: Don't look at me like that.
3: Don't worry. Stone. Not a skull, but near enough. Now, listen, Hammer. Listen.
4: Silent. The Jerrys are shelling this place.
3: Be quiet. Now, listen. Alas, poor Yorick. I knew him, Horatio. Oh, I forgot to tell you, Hammer. You're playing Horatio, all right?
4: Southern, not now!
3: Wait for your cue, please. I knew him, Horatio.
4: Oh.
3: A fellow of infinite jest, of most excellent fancy. He hath borne me on his back a thousand times. And now, how appalling.
2: And there I lay, Broadway, watching and listening.
1: You mean he goes all through Hamlet?
2: Everything I missed, he did.
1: And your wound?
2: It gave me terrible pain. And believe me, Broadway, it is not easy to remember Hamlet and play Horatio lying on your face in stone and mud.
1: I guess not.

0: And believe me, Broadway, it is not easy to remember Hamlet and play Horatio lying on your face in stone and mud.
1: I guess not.
2: But what happens then?
0: For more than an hour, Southern went on. He played all the parts, and I watched him and listened.
3: Absent thee from felicity a while, and in this harsh world...
4: Bansky, for the love of Mike, that one came close enough to shave us.
3: Very close. But there's not much more.
4: Not much more.
0: Look, son, there's another speech by him.
3: And Fortinbras.
4: No.
3: And Horatio.
4: No.
3: And the English
4: ambassador. No, we'll all be killed.
3: That is entirely possible. But what have I to live for? My career? You ruined that. Miss Cooper, you roasted me so completely she thought I was an idiot.
4: Do you mind if I say I'd like to go on living?
3: Why should you? To ruin another career, to dash the hopes of still another actor?
4: Listen, you're kidding. You're not serious.
3: How do you know?
4: Well, you can't be. It's murder.
3: I prefer to call it justice. I end your career as you ended mine.
4: All right. You stay. I'll go.
3: Billy, leave.
0: I can't walk.
3: I thought not. Well, goodbye, Hammer.
4: You're leaving me?
3: If you're lucky, the Jerrys will take over soon. Then it's only capture for you. Goodbye, Hammer.
4: Southern, wait! Wait! Southern!
3: Oh, stop squawking, will you?
4: You came back.
3: I came back. I'm about to do something for which my fellow actors will never forgive me, Hammer. I'm going to get you out of here.
4: Why did you come back, Southern?
3: Why? Because I didn't finish the last act. Hammer,
4: I almost let you off too easy, but I swore you'd hear the whole thing, and well, I see. Okay, Mansfield, let's go.
3: Put your arms around my neck and hold on. I'll have to crawl.
4: Crawl?
3: Crawl. It seems the place is infested with Jerrys. But before we go, tell me one more thing, Hammer.
4: What's that, Mansfield?
3: Are you still suffering with pain?
4: Yes.
3: Then, to my task. And Hammer, please groan once in a while to keep up my morale.
0: So he crawls with me on his back, Broadway.
2: Through the Jerry lines?
0: Right through. I'll never forget that night. Especially will I remember Southern whispering very softly to himself, "Imperious Caesar, dead and turned to clay, might stop a hole to keep the wind away."
2: How long did this go on?
0: I don't know. I passed out. And when I woke up, I was in a field hospital, an American one.
2: But what about Southern? What becomes of him?
0: I never saw him again.
2: What?
0: I heard he was decorated for saving me, and several times later for various actions.
2: But where is he?
0: Well, I see you don't keep up with the theater, Broadway.
2: Well, just the musical comedies and such. Why?
0: Mansfield Southern is opening tonight in Hamlet.
2: Again? Hey, wait a minute. Are you going to review it?
0: My paper assigned me to it.
2: Uh-oh.
0: Broadway. He is a lousy Hamlet.
2: You still think so?
0: I'll never change my mind.
2: Yeah, but if he opens tonight, and you are going to review the show, and he saves you...
0: I've already written the review.
2: Without seeing the play?
0: If you think I'm going to sit through one more performance of Hamlet, you're crazy. I've written my review, and it'll be printed as I wrote it.
2: But Ambrose...
0: That's all, Broadway. You can read my review in tomorrow's paper.
2: With that, Ambrose Hammer gets up and leaves, limping more than somewhat. Naturally, I am very curious indeed as to what his review is. I find out the next morning. Also, the payoff to the story comes the next morning. And what it is, I will tell you in a minute.

0: Thank you.
1: I'll say one thing for him, though. He praised me to Miss Chanel Cooper, but what a little thing. What a small return for my gesture.
0: Oh, then everything between you and Miss Cooper is all right.
1: I suppose so. We're going to be married.
2: Well, that seems to indicate a pleasant relationship between the two of you.
1: The review, man. Read it and see what a scurrilous knave that Hammer is.
0: Sure. Mansfield Southern's inspired performance of Hamlet last night leads us to the hope that in this sterling young actor...
1: Well, go on, go on. You haven't come to the villainous part.
0: Oh. In this sterling young actor, we have a new dramatic force of the power in Shakespearean roles of all the mighty figures of another day. Well, Mansfield, I see nothing in this to make you hot.
1: The next phrase, Broadway, the next phrase. That's the one. Read it.
0: Of all the mighty figures of another day, including even the immortal John Barrymore.
1: The dog! The treacherous dog!
0: Hey, wait a minute, Mansfield. It seems to me that Ambrose pays you off in full account with him, including saving his life. He gives you Miss Chanel Cooper. He also establishes your future in the theater.
1: Broadway, there is still a streak of venom left in Ambrose Hammer. If there weren't, why should he even mention John Barrymore in the same review?
3: And so ends the famous Damon Runyon story, The Melancholy Dane. Listen in again next week for... The Damon Runyon Theater.

0: like I say, I am in Mindy's the next morning, and I am just starting to read the dramatic page when I look up and see somebody coming to my table. And who is it but Mansfield's servant? He looks at me and then speaks as follows.
1: Broadway, have you seen Ambrose Hammer?
0: Not this morning, Mansfield. Why, are you looking for him?
1: Yes, I'm looking for him.
0: Oh, I see.
1: Did you read the review?
0: I am just getting to it when you come in.
1: Read it.
0: Maybe later.
1: I saved his life. I saved his miserable, narrow life. Oh, what a fool. And just am I.
0: You are?
1: Read that review.
0: Sure.

0: The Damon Runyon Theater with John Brown as Broadway is directed by Richard Sandville, and the story is adapted for radio by Russell Hughes. Vern Carstensen is in charge of production. This is a Mayfair production.
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0: have gun, will travel. Starring Mr. John Daner as Paladin. San Francisco, 1875. The Carlton Hotel, headquarters of a man called Paladin.
1: Mr. Paladin.
2: Over here, hey boy.
1: Oh, I did not know you would be standing at bar. Hey boy, think you'd be sitting at table with young lady.
2: The young lady hasn't arrived yet.
1: Very good. Gentleman wishes to speak with you on matter of urgent business.
2: Hey boy, I don't want to discuss any business tonight. My plans have been made for this evening, and they do not include any business discussion.
1: Oh, Isa, since the young lady not yet arrived, perhaps you can spend a few moments with the gentleman? He give Hey Boy a very big tip.
2: You're a conniver, Hey Boy.
1: Conniver?
2: Never mind. Tell him to come over.
1: Oh, Isa. Thank you very much, Mr. Paladin.
3: Conniver? Conniver?
4: Mr. Paladin.
2: Yes.
4: The Chinese boy said you'd seen me. My name is Thomas McElrath.
2: How do you do, Mr. McElrath? Why don't we sit at the table over there?
4: Oh, of course.
2: Here, is this all right for you?
4: Yes, fine. Thank you.
2: Good.
4: Well, I've heard a great deal about you, Mr. Paladin. How you travel all over the...
2: Excuse me, Mr. McElrath, but since I have a previous engagement, perhaps you'd better get right to the point.
4: Oh, of course. I'm the vice president of Pacific Savings Bank. My company wishes to hire you to guard a special shipment of gold to Los Angeles.
2: How much gold?
4: Well, I cannot disclose the amount until you've consented to accept the job.
2: I understand. Well, how are you sending it?
4: By stage to the Berry and Wellman Bank in Los Angeles. What with the wildcat speculation in Comstock silver, the banks in Los Angeles have been affected drastically. So Mr. Berry has asked Mr. Hudson, the president of our bank, for a loan, and since Mr. Hudson is a very good friend of Mr. Wellman, who is in Europe at the present time, he has decided to make the loan to Mr. Berry as, more of a gesture to Mr. Wellman than anything else, so that the bank may endure the panic. Do I make myself clear?
2: Well, I understand that you're sending the money by stage, and you want me to go along to see that it gets to Mr. Berry safely.
4: Precisely. Would it be worth $500 for you?
2: Well, that sounds like a reasonable figure. When does the stage leave?
4: Tomorrow morning, 9 o'clock.
2: All right, Mr. McElrath, I accept your offer. I'll meet you at the stage office tomorrow morning.
4: I must warn you, Mr. Paladin. The shipment will consist of $50,000 in gold.
2: That's a lot of money.
4: And it could be a very dangerous trip.
2: They all are, Mr. McElrath.
4: Oh? And are they exciting, Mr. Paladin?
2: Not as exciting as spending an evening in San Francisco with an exotic young lady. Oh, if you'll excuse me, she just walked in.
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2: The next morning, Mr. McElrath met me at the stage office. He told me there had recently been many stage robberies in Southern California with the bandidos under Cleovaro Martinez. The bank's plan in this all-important shipment of $50,000 was to put the money in a valise and hide it among the suitcases. The stage would go unguarded except for myself, posing as an unaware passenger, hoping that if we were stopped, Martinez would not notice the hidden valise. Traveling with me on the stage was a young lady named Laura Berry, who I learned was the daughter of the man I was to meet in Los Angeles.
5: Do you think we'll ever get there, Mr. Paladin?
2: It won't be too long now. We'll be in San Fernando in another hour.
5: Oh, I'm starved. I do hope the driver stops there long enough for some breakfast.
2: I think we can persuade him to do that.
5: Won't Father be surprised?
2: Yes. I'm sure he'll be pleased to have you home again.
5: Oh, he'll be furious at first. I can hear him now. To think that his daughter would leave college and come home on the stage alone, all the way from San Francisco. He won't be convinced when I tell him I was perfectly safe and there was a very nice gentleman traveling with me.
2: I haven't mentioned this to you, Miss Berry, but I have some business with your father, and I'll be seeing him when he arrives.
5: Wonderful. Then will you assure him that everything was all right?
2: Why, of course I will.
5: Besides, he really needs me. When he wrote how much trouble he was having at the bank and how difficult it was to keep the doors open, well, I just couldn't sit up there and spend his money for school expenses. He'll need that money. And he needs you to keep house for him and see that he gets 3 good meals a day.
2: You're a very considerate daughter.
5: I hope he thinks so.
2: What?
5: What's that?
2: A gunshot. Looks like we're going to have some trouble.
5: What do you mean?
2: There's some men riding toward us. There, see them?
5: Yes. Well, what do they do?
2: They're stopping the stage. Maybe Martinez.
5: Martinez, the outlaw?
2: Yes.
5: I've heard of him. Well, they may kill us.
2: Now, you try to be calm.
5: Well, is there anything you can do to stop them?
2: Against Martinez and his banditos? Not without endangering our lives, Miss Berry.
3: You! Inside the coach! Come on!
2: Now, Miss Berry, you do exactly as they say.
5: Mr. Pelletier.
3: Senorita! Outside, an image, eh?
2: Here. I'll give you a hand.
3: Ay, caballero, help the pretty señorita. Bueno, está bien. Walk over there. There, in front of the horses.
2: Come on.
3: You know, now keep your hands above your head. The men like to pull the trigger. Driver, get the gold and throw it to the ground.
6: We don't have any gold this trip.
3: But don't play games with Martinez.
6: I tell you, we're not carrying any gold.
3: Señor, it is in the valise among the baggages.
6: I don't know what you're talking about.
3: Martinez doesn't have much patience today, Señor Driver.
5: He shot the driver.
2: Keep quiet.
3: Hey, senor. You.
2: Yes?
3: You get the gold for Martinez.
2: All right.

0: Gracias. And now you come down and stand by the señorita again.
1: I didn't know we were carrying gold.
2: I was supposed to deliver that money to your father's bank.
1: Oh, no. Well, isn't there some way we can stop them?
2: The only thing we can do now is keep quiet.
0: We will take the horses from your stage. You will have no use for them since you'll be walking the rest of your trip. Start walking! El pueblo de San Fernando está 10 millas del otro lado de aquella loba!
1: What did he say?
2: San Fernando's over that hill. 10 miles away.
1: Do you mean we'll have to walk 10 miles?
2: It looks that way, Miss Berry. Winston tastes good like a cigarette should because...
3: There's no turf in the front, up front ahead of the filter. And the brighter you get in a Winston cigarette comes from Filter Blend. 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And the brighter you get in a Winston cigarette comes from Filter Blend.
2: Filter Blend is a mighty good reason for you to smoke Winston, because it means tobacco specially processed for filter smoking. A Winston secret. 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

0: Every precaution had been taken. But somehow, Martinez had known that our stage was carrying the gold shipment. I had failed to stop him. My job would not be complete until I had retrieved the gold and delivered it to Mr. Barry's bank in Los Angeles. Meanwhile, we trudged the rough-surfaced wagon trail through the parched and desolate San Fernando Pass.
1: Mr. Paladin, I'm afraid I'm going to have to stop and rest again.
0: Oh, that's all right, Miss Barry.
1: How much further do we have to go?
0: I'd say another 5 miles.
1: Mr. Paladin, look. Coming around the bend by that rock.
0: The wagon.
1: Thank heavens. Maybe he'll take us into San Fernando.
0: All depends on who he is.
1: Well, if we gave him enough money...
0: We'll see.
2: Howdy.
0: Hello.
2: What are you folks doing walking about this part of the country?
0: And we were on the stage from San Francisco. Martinez held us up, killed the driver, took the horses.
2: Well, if it's Martinez, you're lucky to be alive.
0: Now, we need a ride into town, mister. How much would you charge to turn around and take us back?
2: Well, sir, I hadn't figured on going back. I got to get on into Bakersfield.
0: I'd be glad to make it worth your time.
2: Well, I...
1: Oh, you don't know how grateful we'd be.
2: I can understand that, ma'am. Well, you people look plumb tuckered out. Oh, come on. Get up in here in the back.
1: Oh, thank you.
0: Thank you very much. Come on.
1: Oh, I can't believe we won't be walking anymore.
0: Here, let me help you out. Here you go.
2: Well, you folks ready?
0: All set.
2: I'll take you on into San Fernando and you can rent some horses there. Tell the sheriff what happened.
0: Yeah, I'll be fine.
2: All right. Yeah.
1: Well, my father will never forgive me for not telling him I was coming home.
0: Where do you live?
1: Oh, we have a ranch west of town about 2 miles below Cuenca Pass.
0: The bank will be closed for the day by the time we get there. Your father will probably be at home.
1: He'll be furious with me.
0: I'm disappointed about the gold shipment.
1: Yes.
0: So, might as well settle back. It'll be quite a while before we get to your father's ranch.

0: Martinez.
1: Oh, Senor Bailey.
0: What are you doing sprawled out in my front room?
1: Oh, waiting for you to come home from the bank. You got a fine grape, senor.
0: Suppose someone rode by and stopped in to see me. Now, you agreed to stay in the barn.
1: Oh, the barn is very uncomfortable, Senor Berry. My man warns me if strangers approaches your house.
0: Did you get the money?
1: You think Martinez would be here without the gold? Look.
0: You're a rascal, Martinez. I knew I could depend on you. Tell me, was there any trouble?
1: Like taking milk from the kitty cat.
0: Yeah, I'll keep my promise. Half of this is yours.
1: I have already kept your promise. Half of the gold is with my men in Soledad Canyon, along with the horses we took from the state.
0: You have only one man with you.
1: I see. They only look for Martinez, not my men.
0: Then you two better get busy and make yourselves comfortable in the barn. You can hide out here for a month, just as we agreed, but you can't be loafing around inside my house.
2: Violado.
1: What?
2: Two riders come to the house.
0: And you see, what did I tell you?
1: Jose, go to the barn. Stay there.
2: See?
0: Martinez, take the money into that first bedroom down the hall. You can hide in there for the time being.
3: Constipation is something people don't talk much about, but it can be a problem for anyone, even doctors. 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
4: Is Ex-Lax in your medicine cabinet?
5: Laura and I rented two horses in San Fernando and rode on to her father's ranch. The closer we got, the faster we rode. I was caught up in Laura's anxiety to see her father and looked forward to a home-cooked meal and a good night's rest. Mr. Berry greeted us at the front door. He was at once surprised, pleased, and angry. We settled down in a parlor, and I thought at the time that he was edgy, justifiably so, as we discussed what had happened earlier in the day.
0: And you say the Pacific Savings Bank hired you to go along with that shipment?
5: That's right.
0: Well, now, they didn't tell me about that.
5: I'll have to contact the sheriff tomorrow morning. I'll need his help to chase down Martinez and get that gold back to you, Mr. Berry.
0: Yes, of course. Now, Laura, you have to go back to school. I'm going to see that you're on the stage tomorrow morning.
6: Father, I won't let you do that. You need me here. Why, we can't afford to spend any more money for school until the bank gets through this crisis.
0: You let me worry about the bank and our financial trouble. You'll do what I say.
6: Well, I'm not going to argue with you any more tonight, Father. I'm too tired. Now, if you'll excuse me, I'm going to change in some fresh clothes.
0: Laura.
6: Yes, Father?
0: Never mind. Stubborn as a mule. Her mother was the same way, traveling down here from San Francisco all alone.
5: You seem uneasy, Mr. Berry.
0: Well, why shouldn't I be? A daughter like that...
5: What? That's Laura. Martinez.
1: Oh, we meet again, senor.
0: You? Laura.
1: Don't shoot the gun. The ball would hit the senorita first.
5: You let her go.
0: Who is this man, Paladin?
5: Martinez.
0: How did he get in here?
1: Your face has lost its blood, Senor Berry. You think you see a ghost?
0: Turn my daughter loose, Martinez.
1: Why? She could not mean very much to you if you let her ride the stage I robbed for you.
0: Keep your mouth shut.
1: But I make a bargain with you. I turn her loose if you give me your half of the gold.
0: You let her go.
1: Now!
5: You stay back, Laura. Mr. Berry. Mr. Berry,
7: Did you kill him?
0: Yes.
7: Paladin, half the gold is in this room. Tell the sheriff the other half is in Soledad Canyon with Martinez men. There's one man out back in the barn. Try to make Laura understand.

Laura, money can do evil things to men. If your father had lived, the suffering would have been much worse than it will be now.

0: Good morning, Miss Wong.
1: Welcome home.
0: Thank you.
1: Did Leroy not come up with you?
0: No, he had an errand to do for the desk clerk.
1: Oh, I waited in your room for him. I was looking out the window when you arrived a few minutes ago. I see Leroy taking your suitcases.
0: Oh, yes, there is a good view of the front porch from here, isn't there?
1: Oh, yes, sir. Very interesting. I also see, hey boy, you wave a hand to a lovely tiny girl who walks by.
0: Oh, now, Miss Wong. You wouldn't be jealous of hey boy, would you?
1: Oh, maybe.
0: Hmm?
1: Little tiny bit.
0: Oh, that's bad.
1: Perhaps Miss Wong should not let him know?
0: Now, that's a very good thought.
1: Oh, you will not tell him, Miss Apollida?
0: No.
1: Oh.
0: No. It'll be our secret.
1: Oh, yes, our secret.
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3: Why, no.
2: Why, no.
3: Is it new? What's it do?
2: This is off the record. Just between us boys, your automatic transmission, does it ever make a noise?
3: You mean a little kind of grinding?
2: Does that little chatter matter?
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2: It doesn't sound good, boys, but let's be sure. 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

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Tonight's story was specially written for Have Gun, Will Travel by Mr. Parrott. Featured in the cast were Vic Perrin, Don Diamond, Jack Edwards, Joe Cranston, and Eleanor Berry. 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
7: Nothing to shout about. 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Well, here I am again with $2,000 for one of our couples, and if any of them say the secret words, the duck will come down and pay him each $50.50. Our duck gives away more money than any other duck on the air. No other poultry farm can make that statement. The word tonight is name. Hasta la vista. Okay, Rockefeller, take off. George is first.
8: Well, Mrs. Sylvia Thompson and her partner Ben Zeppa are waiting.
7: Are you wearing a foundation?
8: No.
7: You look thinner tonight.
8: I do?
7: I guess the way you're standing.
8: I guess it must be.
7: I just thought you were wearing a foundation.
8: Well?
7: Have you ever worn one?
8: No, I never have.
7: I'm going to hurt you this time.
8: I think Mr. Thompson and Mr. Zeppa are still waiting out there.
7: Waiting out where?
8: Out right out here.
7: What, do you have them tied up or something?
8: No, no. This is where they are now.
7: Oh, well, welcome. Welcome from Moose Lodge, number 9, East Liverpool, Ohio. Say the secret word and you'll divide $101. It's a common word, something you always have with you. Now, let's see. Sylvia Thompson and Ben Zeppa, eh? You make quite a combination there. Sylvia, how tall are you?
9: I'm 6'1" in my stocking feet and almost 6'4" in my heels.
7: No. Oh. Well, do you know a lot of heels?
9: No.
7: And Shorty, what is your height?
10: 4'8".
7: 4'8", huh? Is that the class you're in, 4'8"?
10: No.
7: 4'8"?
10: My height.
7: Oh. 4'8" what, I mean?
10: Feet. 4 feet.
7: 4'8", huh? You're almost as tall as she is. You're the tallest 4'8" I've ever seen. You must have 2 feet elevator shoes on there, huh? Mm-hmm. Are you married, Sylvia?
10: Yes, I am.
7: All
10: I
7: right,
10: have a little girl.
7: Takes care of you. Do you have a little girl?
10: Uh-huh. She's 5 months old.
7: 5 months old, huh? Oh, how tall is your husband?
10: He's 6'6" in his stocking feet.
7: No. Well, do you all walk around in your stocking feet? Or... Do you wear any shoes at all in your house?
10: No, heavens, no.
7: Well, together you're 13 feet, huh?
10: Yeah.
7: Just about. Well, that's an advantage. At least you're never short at the end of the month like most married couples. How did you meet this dinosaur, Sylvia?
10: Dinosaur?
7: Didn't she a singer, dinosaur? Well, this giant that captivated you.
10: Well, we were at a tip-topper dance, and...
7: You were where?
10: I met him in a tip-topper dance.
7: Tip-topper dance?
10: Mm-hmm. Now,
7: what do you do? Go walk around and tip your tops?
10: No, that's a club. That's
7: it's a club?
10: That's a club for tall people.
7: Oh.
10: The girls have to be six, 6 foot in their stocking feet. Stocking feet.
7: Here we go again.
10: And the boys have to be 6'4" in their stocking feet.
7: Pretty gamey around there, isn't it?
10: And then they sure that they're that size too, because in the introductory dinner, well, they measure them, and they have
7: They measure them? What do they have, an undertaker there? They lie down and measure them?
10: No, they have a little stick that's called Little Joe, and you stand on it in your stocking feet, and you have a light on. The light goes out if you measure that correct height.
7: And if you don't, the he goes out, huh?
10: Well, a lot of times they stretch people. They, one time they
7: held... Was that a seventh-inning stretch, or is it a stretch-inning?
10: One time they put a girl over the balcony, and they held her, you know, so she...
7: They held her on the balcony? Mm-hmm. I held a girl once on the balcony, but I didn't stretch her. I just held her, that's all, until the usher threw us both out.
10: And she got in, too.
7: She got in the balcony?
10: No, she got in the club.
7: Well, is the club in the balcony? Or don't you have a club downstairs?
10: No. The club is a social club.
7: Well, it's quite evident.
10: Lots of people. And we have lots of fun.
7: Mm-hmm. Stretching each other, huh?
10: Yeah, oh, yeah.
7: Well, you sound like you and your husband make an ideal couple, Sylvia, and if I ever wind up sitting in back of you in a movie theater, I'm certainly going to ask for my money back. Your name is Ben Gazzara?
2: Who?
7: Ben Gazzara, is that the
2: name? No, Ben Zeppo.
7: Ben Zeppo, eh? That's my brother, Zeppo. You're not my brother, are you?
2: My name's Ben Zeppo.
7: Take it right, Ben Zeppo. So you and your partner each get $50.50. Okay, eat it. There you are, and you'll get the 50 cents later. We just don't have any change. It used to be $100 for the cigarette. Right now it's 101 on account of the other shows giving away such huge sums. No, this is true. We have increased the amount. Because we don't take a back seat for anybody.
2: Well, I didn't know what I said.
7: How old are you, Ben?
2: 13.
7: 18. You must lead a very clean life because you don't look a day over 30. Were you named after Benjamin Franklin?
2: No.
7: Who were you named after? Big
2: My
7: Ben,
2: father.
7: The alarm clock?
2: No.
7: Oh, your father is an alarm clock?
2: No.
7: Oh. You know, I never was 18 years old. I was 12 once. In fact, I was 12 for about 8 years. In fact, all the brothers were. When we used to travel in Baltimore, if you were 12 or under, then you went on half fare on the railroad train. And for years, we traveled this way. I remember once my mother used to travel with us then. We didn't need her, but she thought we did. And the conductor came along and asked for the tickets, and she gave him 4 half-fare tickets. And he says, where are the kids? And she said, well, they're on the train someplace. And he looked in the washroom, and Harper was shaving in there. And the other two boys were in the baggage car shooting dice. And I was making a play for a dame across the aisle. Doctor come back and says, Mrs. Marks, if these kids of yours are under 12, I'm too young to be running this train, and he jumped off at the next station. So, actually, how old are you, Ben?
2: 13.
7: Now, you're sticking to that story, huh?
2: Mm-hmm.
7: Ben, I realize the interests of a 12-year-old boy are pretty varied, but what do you like to do best of all?
2: I like to sing.
7: You sing?
2: Mm-hmm.
7: Oh. Well, what do you do? You sing. Are you in the blue club or the glee club at school?
2: No, I don't like the glee club too well because they sing these long-haired deals. I like popular
7: songs. Long-haired deals?
2: Yeah, you know. know, like, if I were an apple on a tree?
7: No, I don't. What kind of an apple was it, do you remember? Well, it must have been a bald one if it was long-haired, huh? No, it's just the reverse, you think, huh? You know, when I was your age, I sang in a Presbyterian church choir in Madison Avenue, New York. This is true. And I sang in this choir until they found out what was the matter with it. Ben, I'd like to hear you sing. Could you sing something for us? I mean, what are your favorites?
2: Oh, Mambo Italiano, Heart, Puppy, songs like that.
7: Mambo Italiano and what else?
2: Heart.
7: Heart. What do you mean, heart?
2: Heart.
7: My heart stood still?
2: No, just heart.
7: Heart. Is that the name of it?
2: Uh-huh.
7: Heart, huh? Well, is gotta have heart? Is that the name of it?
2: No, it's just heart. That's the first word. You gotta have heart.
7: And the name of the song is Heart?
2: Mm-hmm.
7: Well, what key do you warble in as a rule?
2: B flat.
7: Mm-hmm. Well, if it isn't good, you'll be flat at the finish. Mr. Meekin, could you knock off a few notes for Ben here? Just fake it. Nobody, including your orchestra, will know the difference. Go ahead, Ben. Tell them.

0: And you've got an excellent pair of pipes, and someday if you work hard, you could be another Caruso.
1: No, and any fishes.
0: What? What's that?
1: Any fishes.
0: Well, you're a charming couple, and I hope you both make a lot of money tonight, because right now we're going to play Bet Your Life. Now, you know how to play this game, Ben?
1: Mm-hmm.
0: You know your partners now, and we only want one answer between you.
1: Mm-hmm.
0: We got to offer the $100, and you miss a question, you lose half your bankroll. Have you met Mr. Fenneman?
1: No.
2: Hi,
0: how are you?
1: Fine.
0: This is, Mrs. Ben Pierre. What is his name?
1: Tom.
0: Mrs.
1: Yes.
0: Yes. How are you? Don't overdo it, George. Now, you selected the musical category. These are all top tunes of the last 20 years. And remember, the more the question is worth, the harder it is. So, what do you want to start with? 10, 20, 50, all the way to 100.
1: 100.
0: I think you better discuss this with your partner.
1: We did.
0: Oh, you agree? When did you meet? This morning, you two? Now, this song was written in 1936, but it became very popular in 1944. Let's see if you can remember it. Play, Jack.

0: If you don't know, guess. I'll give you a hint. It's not my country today. It's Poinciana.
1: You lost your $100. You still have $50.
0: Well, now, you've got quite a ways to go. Now, don't go down. What are you going to go for?
2: 90.
0: Originally, this was an old sea shanty, and that became a big hit when a new set of lyrics were added. You tell me the name of it. Okay, Jack.
2: Dilbum Chosen.
0: Sing it, Ben. Sing it.
2: Dilbum Chosen.
0: That's it. You're a little short in the waist, Ben. But that's right. That's for $90, and you now have $140.
1: Right.
0: Now what are you going to go for? 80, 50, 30?
2: 80.
0: $80. This song was written by Ray Noble. Now you give me the title of it. What is it?
2: The very thought of you?
0: The very thought of you is absolutely on the button. Really?
1: You now have $220.
0: Now, it's your last chance to be the other couples. What are you going to go for? $70? $70. This novelty song was a big hit a few years ago. Let's see if you can identify it. Play, Jack.
2: How much is that doggy in the window?
0: You ought to be ashamed to take the money, Ben. That's a pretty easy question for $70.
1: And you wind up with $290.
0: Well, thanks and good luck.
1: We'll return to Groucho's Fest. Just before we went on the air, our studio audience selected Mr. Robert McLeod to be on the show tonight. And his partner is Mrs. Pearl Money. Folks, would you come in, please, and meet Groucho Marx.
0: Welcome to Your Betcha Life. Say the secret word and divide $101. It's a common word, something you always have with you. Pearl Money and Robert, what is it?
3: McLeod.
0: McLeod, huh? Oh. Mrs. Money, last time I saw you, you were in my wallet. Where are you from?
4: Sadlersville, Tennessee.
0: Where?
4: Sadlersville, Tennessee.
0: Sadlersville? You're from the Sadlersville. What is your name again, Shorty?
3: My name is Robert McLeod. Uh-huh.
0: Boy, the natural affinity between the Scots and money is just something that's okay, not beat it. Now, I don't want to see you again tonight. You're pauperizing the DeSoto Company. It's $50 for you and $50 for you because that's the secret word, Ben Piazza. But that's the secret word is pearl money. No. Name. Now, what is it? Does everybody call you Shorty or what?
3: No, I'm actually known as Scotty Groucho.
0: Scotty Groucho?
3: No, Scotty.
0: Scotty, well, that's what they call a dog, isn't it? Yeah. Why do they call you Scotty? Are you part Swedish?
3: No, I'm from a place called Queen's Park, which is in the west side of Glasgow, Scotland.
0: Oh. Well, if you were 100% proof Scotch, you'd have a government stamp on the top of your head. Unless you were bootlegged. Eh? How tall are you, Scotty?
3: I'm 5 foot, Groucho.
0: Oh. Well, I'd like to go on with this chat, but the time has come to play Your Betcha Life. You both know how to play this game?
2: Yes, sir.
0: Well, anyway, we want one answer between you. Remember your partners. You've selected a thumbnail movie quiz. I'll give you a brief synopsis of some of the most famous movies of all time, and you give me the title of the movie. Some of these go quite a way back, and remember, the more the questions, boy, the tougher they are.
5: Yes, it is.
0: Ham. I had my tongue around my eye tooth and I couldn't see what I was saying. It's an old Ed Wynn joke. Well, what do you want to start with? 10, 20, 50? 100.
3: What? We'll try 50, go to.
0: $50. Well, that's a good Scottish, right. My brothers and I made a picture in which practically the whole cast was crowded into a small stateroom in one scene. What was the name of this movie?
3: Seven Brides for Seven Brothers.
0: That would have been a much better title, but it happened to be A Night at the Opera. And, now what are you going to try?
1: You have $50 left from the 100.
3: So we shoot for the other 50, huh, Phil?
0: Well, you can go for 40 or 60. 50 has been taken now.
3: 50 has been taken. We'll take 60.
0: 60. In 1934, both Claudette Colbert and Clark Gable won Academy Awards for their parts in a Frank Capra comedy. You tell me the name of it.
3: It happened one night.
0: What was that?
3: It happened one night.
0: That's right. It happened one night.
1: You now have $110.
0: Oh, what are you going to try? 70? 80?
3: We'll try for 100, Groucho.
0: 100? In 1928, Buddy Rogers, Clara Bow, and Richard Arlen starred in the first big picture about World War I flyers. What was the name of this picture?
4: We Fly Alone?
3: Hell's Angels.
0: No, that's very nice, but you're both wrong. It was Wings.
1: You now have $55.
0: All right, you still got a chance. Now, what are you going to go for? Little ones are easy. Which one? 80? 40?
3: We'll go for 80, Groucho.
0: 80. Now, one answer this time. I don't want two answers like you did last time. In 1942, Greer Garson, that's a country woman of yours, and Walter Pidgeon starred in a movie about an English family during World War II. What was the name of this picture?
3: The name of it was Mrs. Miniver.
0: That's right. Mrs. Miniver's right.
1: And you wind up with $135. And that means that Mrs. Thompson and Ben Zeppa with $290 get the chance at the $2,000 question. Here's the winning couple, Groucho. Mrs. Thompson and Ben Zeppa all set for the $2,000 question.
0: Well, here's your chance to get rid of that girl, Ben, and, because you may have money after this. You also may not. All right, here we go for $2,000. I'll give you 15 seconds to decide on a single answer between you. Think carefully and please no help from the customer audience. Here it is. Captain James Cook discovered the Hawaiian Islands in 1778. For $2,000, what name did Captain Cook give to the Hawaiian Islands?

0: not the answer you two have decided upon.
1: I don't know if this
0: well,
1: is right.
0: What?
1: Bahamas?
0: No, you're wrong. It's the Sandwich Islands. So that means the big question next week will be worth $2,500. Well, they lost the big money. How much did they win the quiz?
2: $290 in the quiz.
0: And didn't they win the secret word?
2: Yes, I did. Yeah,
0: well, how much is that total now?
2: $390.
0: No, what about the $1, George?
2: Oh, I've forgotten about that. $391.
0: That's better, George. Well, congratulations, and thanks to both of you and to all of our contestants on the show tonight.
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1: Sonny and Buddy, in company with Charcoal, went back to the cave hoping to discover just what was hidden there. Buddy took the route around the side of the cave, while Sonny and Charcoal went through the main entrance. They crossed over the deep pit and under a barbed wire fence to the second entrance of the cave. There they heard sounds of a quarrel, and then... But suppose we let Sonny tell it. Here's the three of them outside the entrance as Sonny says...
2: Buddy, are you all right?
3: Yes, I'm okay.
4: Oh, gosh, I'm glad. I was afraid you got trapped in the cave after the explosion.
3: What explosion?
4: But didn't you hear that explosion and the whistle?
3: Yes, I heard the whistle. But what did you find in the cave?
4: Well, just as we suspected, we found a door hidden behind a big rock on the other side of that hole that you fell into. And we heard voices in behind the door. I peeked in a crack, and there were several men in there. And two of them were having a quarrel. One man pulled a gun, and the other fellow said if he didn't put down the gun, he'd throw a stick of dynamite and blow the cave all to pieces. So Charcoal blew the whistle, and we ran, just as we heard the explosion.
5: Oh, Sonny, that wasn't no dynamite explosion. If that man had threw that stick of dynamite like he said he was going to do, we all wouldn't be standing here talking about it now. No, sir, we'd be knocking on the golden gates and asking St. Peter to let us in.
4: Well, it was some kind of an explosion, Charcoal.
5: Yeah, but it wasn't dynamite. That sounded like a pistol shot. I reckon when that fella threatened to throw that stick of dynamite, the other man what was holding the pizarro beat him to it and shot him down. I bet 2 bits if we went back and looked in that room in the cave, we'd find a dead man there.
4: Do you think so, Charcoal? Let's go back and see.
5: No, sir. We ain't going back in that cave no more. Well, they might still be fighting it. They liable to take another notion to blow up that cave.
3: Well, let's go and report it to the police. They should know all about this. Sonny, could you tell what the men were fighting about?
4: Yeah, something about money. And one of the men said he'd go to the police and tell all he knew about Sloppy Jim.
3: Oh, boy. Then we have got a clue at last. If those gangsters didn't kill Sloppy Jim, well, maybe they know who did. Come on, let's go and tell the police before they make their getaway.
5: Wait a minute. Look at that, Sonny, at your leg bleeding. You has been cut.
4: Yeah, I know it. When I was running out of the cave, I stumbled and fell and cut my knee on a rock.
5: Well, let's hurry back home and put some medicine on it.
4: Oh, it'll be all right soon.
3: Well, here, let's put a little piece of white paper on the cut, and that'll stop the bleeding. Have you got a piece of paper in your pocket?
4: No.
3: Oh, never mind. Here's a little piece of paper on the ground. It looks clean. Oh, it's folded up. That's good. You can take the inside of it and just wet it.

0: No.
1: Oh, never mind. Here's a little piece of paper on the ground. It looks clean. Oh, it's folded up. That's good. You can take the inside of it and just wet it and stick it on the cut place on your leg.
2: Yeah, here, Charcoal, pull the flashlight over here so Buddy can see how to put it on my leg.
3: All right.
2: There, that's okay. Wait a minute, Buddy. Don't tear that paper. Here, let me see it. Oh, boy!
1: What's the matter?
2: Buddy, Charcoal, look. Do you know what this piece of paper is that you were about to tear?
3: What is it?
2: Look, it's the check that the sheriff lost. Our $500 reward check.
1: Oh, boy, let me see it. If that isn't luck.
2: I'll say it is.
1: The sheriff said he lost that check out here somewhere.
2: Yeah, but he said he lost it in that hole in the cave.
1: Maybe the wind blew it out here.
4: Wait a minute. Ain't this somewhere near the spot where Jim's body was found?
1: Yes, sir, it sure is. Don't you remember? They found him right over there by that clump of bushes.
4: Come on, let's get away from this spot.
2: Yeah, come on. Let's hurry and show this check to the sheriff. Boy, won't he be surprised when he sees it?
4: Well, it's too bad you cut your knee, Sonny. But if you hadn't cut it, Buddy never would have picked up that piece of paper and found that $500 check, would you? So it's just like they say, it's a stiff wind that don't blow nobody no harm.
1: No, Charco. You mean it's an ill wind that blows no good.
4: Yeah, that's what I mean. Well, let's get back to the house car.
5: It won't be but just a few minutes, ladies and gentlemen. Sorry to keep you waiting, but it'll be worth waiting for. Just be patient for a minute from now, please, and the big show will start.
6: Charco! Charco! Charco! I wonder where he could be.
5: Yes, just like I told you, Miss Betsy. Charcoal is gone. He's run away.
6: Oh, I don't think so, Sheriff. Charcoal has been with us for years.
7: I'd stake my life on Charcoal's honesty, Sheriff.
6: So would I.
5: Well, that don't prove nothing. Charcoal might have been the one that killed Jim, and when things got too hot for him around here, he might have got scared and run away.
6: But Sonny and Buddy are gone, too.
7: Well, they're very likely playing somewhere in here, and when they hear the calliope, they'll come running. We'll go ahead with the opening, Betty, and they'll be here in a few minutes.
5: Ladies and gentlemen, let me call your attention once more to my wonder medicine here. It's manufactured in my own plant. It's made of the purest of nature's herbs. There is absolutely nothing contained in this bottle that will hurt even the smallest child. And it will absolutely cure any ill of man or beast that can be cured by medicine. It's only $1 a bottle.
6: Dad, Dad, here comes Sonny and Buddy now.
5: Hurry, boys, hurry. We're waiting for you. Where have you been?
8: Dad, we've got some good news. Wait until we tell you about it.
7: Well, I haven't time to listen now, boys. The crowd has been waiting here a long time. Let's get on with the show, and then you can give me the big news that you have.
5: They're here, ladies and gentlemen. Those magnificent little entertainers you've been waiting for. Here is Rastus.
8: I'm far obliged to you for waiting, ladies and gentlemen.
7: And here is Sambo.
9: I do. Good evening. How is everybody? Say, Doc, I see here in the paper where a terrible accident happened downtown today. It says here, terrible accident in streetcar. A woman had her eye on a seat, and a man came in and sat on it. Here's a chance for somebody to get a job. It says here in this paper, let's see, it says, wanted, boy to deliver eggs, 17 years old.
8: It's always funny the way people get things mixed up in writing, ain't it?
9: Yes, sure is.
8: I know a lady doctor what was writing out a prescription for two children what had the measles.
9: Had the measles?
8: Yeah. And at the same time, another woman wrote to the lady doctor and wanted to know how to make pickles. Well, the lady doctor wrote the prescriptions, but she got them in the wrong envelope. She sent the measles woman the pickles recipe. And the woman that wanted to know how to make pickles, well, she got the prescription for measles. Well, sir, when the measles woman opened her letter, here's what it said to do with her children. Scald them 3 or 4 days in hot vinegar. Salt them until they are cured. Put spices on them. Pack them in a bottle. And don't forget to cork them up tight.
7: And Sambo's ready for the song, folks. And he says he's just got to sing a torch song. All right, Sambo.

0: You know when we first come to this town and went over to that little boy's house and named them two little chickens?
1: Yeah. You named one of them Clark Gable and one of them Greta Garbo.
0: Yeah. Well, I made a big mistake when I named them. Because last week, Clark Gable hatched out 12 little chickens. And Greta Garbo's got spurs on her legs 2 inches long.
2: Well, that was quite a mistake. And now Rastus invites all the little boys and girls to get aboard the good ship Lollipop.

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0: away?
1: You see, Sheriff, it's just as I said. I knew Chalko wouldn't go away.
2: Chalko's been with us, Dad.
1: Well, I didn't think he'd run away for good. I just said it looked suspicious. Him disappearing right after Jim's body was found.
3: Sheriff, you don't think Chalko had anything to do with killing Jim, do you?
1: Well, he could have done it. He was in the woods at the time Jim was killed. And nobody knows, he might have been right at the very spot. And Chalko knew it. Jim took the house car away from Doc, that he would be out of a job. And besides that, Jim kicked Chalko around right smart out at the nightclub one night. I seen him do that. Oh, yeah, Chalko had reasons all right for wanting to get Jim out of the way.
2: That's true. Chalko was in the woods at the time Jim was killed. But so were you, Sheriff.
1: Well, here, you boys know where I was. I was down at the river washing the mud from my fishing hand.
3: You were not at the riverbank when we called you for supper because you didn't answer.
2: And we have positive proof that you were near the spot where Jim's body was found.
1: Can't so. You're all against me. What proof have you got?
3: The $500 reward check. The check you lost. Here it is right here. We just found it.
1: You did? You found it? Where?
2: Not more than 2 feet from the spot where Jim was killed.
3: Now, Sheriff, you're so anxious to accuse Mother, Dad, Betty, Charcoal, and all the rest of us. And now, we can accuse you. This is our ace in the hole.

Well, what do you know about that? It looks as if our little heroes have some real evidence against the sheriff. Our next episode should be very interesting and exciting.

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0: The Adventures of Tintin by Hergé, dramatized by Simon Eastwood. 3, The Calculus Affair, Part 1.
1: To the editor, from Tintin, famous boy reporter. Subject, Professor Calculus. Our last great adventure had taken us to the Temple of the Sun in Peru, where we narrowly escaped sacrifice at the hands of the Incas. Now, finally reunited, we decided a week or two of recuperation at Marlinspike Hall was sorely needed. A time of peace and tranquility. Calm and serenity.
2: Not again. No, not again. Hello. No, madam, I am not Mr. Cuts the Butcher. I am Nestor the Butler. No, madam, this is not Marlinspike 431. This is 421, madam. Not at all, madam. Oh, it's preposterous. That's about the 10th time. Oh, not again. I am not Mr. Cuts the Butcher. I beg your pardon? Oh, excuse me. Captain Haddock. Well, I'm afraid he's not in. He's gone for a walk.
3: Now on, all I want is my daily straw. No more travels or adventures, no more careering all around the world. I've had enough of it.
4: Oh, that's what you say, Captain, but...
3: No. This time I'm quite serious. All I want now is to settle down in peace and quiet.
5: Well, if you really mean that, Captain, I'm willing to swap owners.
4: Oh, shush, Snowy. Quiet.
3: Yeah, yes. Quiet. How quiet it is here. Just listen to it.
4: Oh, so much for your peace and quiet, Captain. Look over there. Big storm brewing.
3: Oh, you landlubber. It's just a draft. Well, I suppose we'd better get him back to the house.
5: It never rains, but it pours.
6: There it is. Marlinspike Hall. How close we are now to our goal.
7: That is the summer house, you fool.
6: Oh.
7: Anyway, when the moment is right, we will seize him. Then the world will be at our mercy.
6: Wait. Look over there.
7: Where?
6: Under that tree. Someone is spying on them already.
7: By the whiskers of Corbitash.
6: Am I?
7: The Sildavians are onto him, too. We will have to deal with that rat as soon as possible.
2: Yes, sir. If I must. Hello? No, madam, I am not Mr. Cuts the Butcher. No, madam. No, madam. Fiddle-dee-dee, madam. That's at least the 20th time.
3: Quite so, Nestor, but one must always keep one's temper, especially with the lady.
5: Oh, so speaks Saint Haddock.
3: And besides, Nestor, you should never telephone during a storm. It's extremely dangerous.
2: But, sir, she telephoned...
3: Drink, please, Nestor. Sir. The usual. And what about you, my young friend?
8: Well...
3: Well, of course, it's getting closer. That flash of lightning was just outside.
8: In fact, I...
3: Thundering typhoon in the window!
8: It's incredible!
1: The funny thing is, it happened after the clap of thunder.
3: Oh, we might just as well be outside. Hello? What? Lamb chops? No, madam, I am not Mr. Cuts the Butcher, and what's more, madam, it is highly dangerous to telephone during a storm.
5: Yes, Captain Haddock, you are truly one of the great diplomats of this world.
3: Yes, and the best of luck to you, madam. And what's more...
8: Captain! Where's the captain? Oh, that huge electrical blast. He's vanished. He's vaporized.
9: Look, Tintin, I found his shoes.
8: They're smoking. Oh, Captain, where are you?
3: In a little blue blistering barnacles, get me down from here.
8: Captain, what are you doing in the chandelier?
3: Nestor, a ladder immediately and block up that thundering window.
2: Yes, sir, immediately, sir.
8: Try to keep calm, Captain.
3: Priceless Chinese bar. You're not telling me it was that blistering lightning?
8: I just can't make it out.
3: Nestor, I do not wish to spend the night up here.
2: I'm trying to board out the window.
3: Am I or am I not more important than the window, Nestor?
8: Captain, do try to keep still or you'll fall.
3: Now, what on earth is that? By the beard of Neptune, someone get me down from here.
10: We're trying, Captain.
11: Oh, sir, what shall I do? The window, the ladder, the door? Shall I open the door?
3: Of course, Master.
12: Oh, hello. Good evening to you one and all. Jolyon Wag's the name. Insurance is the game. Now, where's the master of the house?
3: Bollocks!
10: Captain, are you all right?
9: Oh, talk about bringing the house down.
12: Just dropped in to say hello, eh? Wag's the name. Don't wear it out.
3: I won't.
12: Jolyon Wag, Rock Bottom Insurance Company. A delight to meet you, Admiral.
3: You blundering simpleton. What do you want?
12: Well, what a mess. And I bet we're not insured, are we?
3: I am insured against everything under the sun, Mr. Wag. My life's insured against accidents, against hailstorms, rains, floods, tidal waves, and tornadoes. Against cholera, flu, and colds in the head, moths, weevils, and grasshoppers. The whole lot. In fact, sir, the only thing I'm not insured against are insurance agents.
12: You old humbug, you. Well, that's all settled. Oh. I'll send you a policy. Oh, no, you... better still, I'll bring it myself. I've got my forms outside in the old jalopy. Back in a tick. That'll give us a chance to have another chin wag together.
11: Bye for now. I've gone mad. That's what it is, isn't it?
3: I have gone stark, staring mad.
4: Calm down, Captain. Now, shouldn't we try and solve the mystery of all this broken glass?
3: At the moment, I couldn't solve a two-piece jigsaw.
4: Gunshots.
3: Oh, well, of course, naturally.
5: Oh, golly, I think we had a quieter time with the Incas.
4: They came from outside.
3: With any luck, they got that insurance man.
5: Oh, Captain, you are a wag.
4: Oh, there's someone coming. Oh, it's Professor Calculus. He looks unhurt.
3: So he's finally emerged from his laboratory.
12: Thank you. No, I just had a cup.
4: Oh, Professor, just look at your hat. Excuse me.
12: Yes, yes, you can try it on if you like.
4: Oh, look. A bullet's gone right through it.
12: Oh. Oh, I can't understand it at all. The moths never used to make such big holes as these. Oh, well, good night.
3: And good night to you.
12: No, it's not too tight. It's rather more comfortable now.
4: Quick, Captain. Let's have a look around the park. The gunman might still be out there.
3: Right. Just let me fetch a torch. It's getting dark.
4: There's a foreign smell around here.
11: Come on, you must have come along, Sparth. So keep on your guard.
4: Captain, Snowy's picked up a scent. Come on,
11: right.
4: Let's follow. Oh, let's hope it's a bone. Look, a man lying in the undergrowth.
11: Barnacles, do you think he's...
4: No, no, he's alive. His heart's beating faintly. We must send for the police at once.
11: You stay here while I'll go and telephone.
13: Sir, something terrible's happened.
3: In heaven's name, Nestor, what's the matter now?
13: Oh, sir, another chandelier. They're dropping like flies.
3: Later, Nestor. Tell me later.
14: Hello?
3: Hello? The police station?
14: Hello?
3: This is
14: Hello?
3: This is Marlin Spike for...
14: Cuts the Butcher.
3: What?
14: The Butcher.
3: Who? You're Mr. Cuts the Butcher?
14: Cuts the Butcher.
3: The blistering barnacles, get off the phone!
4: Let's hope the captain's got through to the police.
5: Without going through the ceiling.
11: Oh, the police are on their way.
4: Good. I've come to fetch some water. The poor fellow wants a drink.
13: Oh, another vase has broken, sir.
3: Later, Nestor, later, Nestor, later. Come on, Tintin. We've no time to lose.
4: He seems to be badly injured, and he talks with a strong foreign accent. Sildavian, I think.
11: The water might help.
5: What? His accent?
4: Here we are. You'll see. Great snakes. He's vanished.
11: Oh, this is the place.
4: Absolutely certain. Look, the grass is flattened down. What Snowy found? Something seems to be in that bush.
11: Listening particles. Who's in there? Come out before I do something desperate.
9: Please don't kill me. I wouldn't harm a fly. I'm just a simple fellow.
3: Thundering typhoons. You don't have to tell me that. Just explain what you're doing down there, Wag.
12: Me? I was hiding. Somebody tried to murder me. Oh. I was walking towards my car, then suddenly, bang, bang. So I said to myself, I said, Jolyon, someone's trying to murder me.
3: Can you blame them?
4: This must be the police.
3: Thompson and Thompson.
11: blistering barnacles I ask for help, not hindrances.
15: Ah, gentlemen, Thompson's to the rescue.
16: Sight. Thompson's need rescuing.
17: Well, that's a good start.
4: Gentlemen.
15: The doctor and the ambulance are just behind
16: us. They were breathing down our
15: exhaust pipe.
4: Right. Yes, well, gentlemen, this might be a little confusing.
15: If
4: but...
15: you don't mind, Tintin, we'll handle this investigation.
16: Absolutely. We'll make excellent hands.
15: First of all, where's the casualty?
12: Here I am, Jolyon Wag. That's me.
16: You've been shot?
12: Me? No.
15: Aha! You can't fool us.
11: Listen, this man is not the victim. The victim, for some reason, has vanished.
15: Then why were you pretending to be the victim?
16: Precisely.
12: But I am the victim. I was shot at. So I said to myself, I said, Jolyon...
11: Do shut up! They weren't firing at him, but the shot must have whistled past him. In fact, one went through Calculus's hat.
15: And what was Calculus doing out on his own?
16: Especially at this time of night.
15: In a hat.
16: Right.
11: No. Blistering barnacles. Calculus had been working. The point is, he came back to the hole with a house in his hat. I mean...
15: Just as I thought.
16: Right. He was hiding the gun in his hat.
15: Exactly.
11: That's it. Snowy, you take over. Snowy, didn't you? Thundering typhoons, where have they got to? Snowy!
4: Go on, Snowy, seek him out.
17: How would you smell without me, Tintin? Don't tell me. Terrible.
4: Well done, Snowy. Now I see. The wounded man got through this hole in the hedge, which leads onto the main road.
17: He must have been an alien. He's been beamed up.
4: Oh, you've lost the scent, eh, Snowy? I can guess why. Tire marks. He was picked up by a car waiting for him. There's nothing to be done. Come on, let's get back to the others.
15: So the glass just broke by itself.
16: And you think our theory about Calculus is far-fetched?
11: Blistering particles, you nit-witted gherkins. Why would Calculus hide a gun in his hat?
4: Ah, still discussing the finer points of the case, I
17: see.
11: Where have you sprung from?
4: Snowy picked up a scent, but it didn't lead anywhere. I suggest we go back to the house. We can talk things over more easily there.
11: That I doubt very much.
18: Ruffled his feathers.
7: This Indavian will trouble us no more.
18: No more.
7: Now no one can stand in our way.
12: Good morning, Tintin. Captain?
4: Morning.
19: Good morning, Cuthbert. Why are you packed? Are you going away?
12: No. I'm just going away. Oh. Have you seen my umbrella? I'm flying to Geneva, where I'm taking part in a congress on nuclear physics.
19: You never mentioned it before.
12: No, not law. No. Physics. Here it is. Very important, my umbrella.
19: Don't tell me, in case it rains.
12: Possibly, but it's heating up very nicely. Now, I'll just be gone for 2 or 3 days. I must go now. I'm walking to the station. I've just got time to catch the 11:42 train. Goodbye.
4: Goodbye.
12: No, I'm not going to fly. I'm catching the train. Why does nobody...
19: Well, that's one person who's quite unconcerned by all this business.
4: I know. That's what doesn't make sense.
7: So, when he passes the car, I'll open the door and drag him in.
18: Drag him in.
7: You put your foot on the throttle and we'll be far alive.
18: Right. Here he comes now. I have the chloroform ready. It is not a pleasant smell.
7: No, you idiot! Don't smell it!
18: What? Oh, yes.
7: I don't believe it. I just don't believe it. Yes?
12: You're not going to the station by any chance, are you?
7: Well, you see...
12: No room for three. Well, it was worth asking. Good day to you.
19: So, what's the idea of us coming here?
4: Well, I've been thinking about this business, and one thing struck me. The glass breaking only occurred when Calculus was out. Or to be more accurate, when he was in here working.
19: In a nutshell, you suggest our friend Cuthbert is responsible for all these incidents. That's ridiculous.
4: I'm not suggesting anything, Captain. I'm simply trying to work it out.
17: Someone's been smoking in here.
19: Thundering typhoons. Look at that apparatus.
4: A giant radar dish. Calculus has certainly been working hard. I say, Captain, what? Can you smell anything?
19: No, it's just tobacco, that's all.
4: Well, yes, but Calculus doesn't smoke.
19: Blistering Barnacles, that's quite right.
4: Captain, this is office in that side room, isn't it? Let's have a look.
19: Careful, Tintin.
20: Wait,
19: boy. What the?
21: Watch out, Captain. He's got a cosh.
19: Whoa there, my fine friend. Nobody gets past the haddock.
20: Oh, golly.
19: Get off my bottom, dog.
4: Oh, too late. Confounded, he's got away. Poor Captain. And you, poor Snowy.
20: I'm done by bad luck.
4: Don't worry, boy. You'll be okay. Oh. Look what fell out of that thug's pocket when Snowy ripped it. An ignition key. And look what's written here in pencil on this packet of cigarettes.
19: What is it? Geneva Hotel Cornovin. By thunder, that's the hotel in Geneva where Cuthbert usually stays.
4: Exactly. Captain, something tells me the professor's in danger in Geneva. I'm going over to join him.
20: But we've only just rescued him.
19: I suppose you think I'll let you go alone? Nonsense. I'm coming with you.
4: Right.
19: Come on, to Geneva.
22: Not so fast. Hands up.
19: What the?
12: Fooled you properly that time, didn't I, me hearty?
19: Wang.
12: That's my name. Don't wear it out. Hands up. The old gag never fails. Brought round your insurance policy, Admiral.
19: Beans of blue. Blistering barnacles, Wag. Tell me something. Buffoon, have you taken out a life insurance?
12: As a matter of fact, I haven't, old bean.
19: Well, old bean, unless you get out of my way, I suggest you do. Tintin, get me out of here. Geneva's going to be a holiday after this.
23: Hello? Hello, Hotel Cornaby?
24: Yes?
23: Herr Shrinkov, please.
24: Just once.
23: Thank you. Hello, Stefan?
24: Igor.
23: Yes, it's me. Look, you better get a move on. The professor's friends have just left by air for Geneva.
24: General, it's me.
23: I suggest a welcoming committee is in order.
4: We touched down in Geneva and made our way directly to the Hotel Cornavin, only to discover Professor Calculus had taken the train to Nyon. I inquired if he had made any calls since his arrival. He had, two to the same number. I immediately called inquiries and obtained the name and address. Alfredo Topolino, 57A, Rue de Saint-Sergue, Nyon. Surely this was the professor's destination. The Captain Snowy and I hopped in a taxi, praying that we would not be too late. Captain, at all costs, we must warn the professor of the danger he's in. If necessary, we'll have to kidnap him.
19: Well, Sherlock, let's hope no one else has got the same idea.
22: Do you know who I had in my taxi the other day?
19: Oh, Mr. Barnacle's not one of them.
22: Bianca Castafiore, the Milanese nightingale. What a voice! What stature!
19: What rubbish!
4: I say, that black citron's getting a bit close for comfort.
22: I know! Couldn't believe it in the flesh.
19: And you survived?
22: She is on a European tour.
4: Captain, that car's nudging into us. He's pushing us onto the verge.
22: People say she's stronger than she used to be. But do you know what? I think she's better.
19: Oh, you're pissing.
4: Barnacle. Help us anyway, out of the lake. Help.
22: Do you say something?
4: As our taxi plunged headlong into the lake, I thought our time was surely up. A crowd gathered around our sinking car. But after what seemed an eternity, we managed to free ourselves and swim back to the water's edge. The large and friendly crowd hauled us out of the water.
25: I saw it all, the old dogs, they swam deliberately.
26: If they wanted to push you into the lake, they couldn't have done better.
4: Look, thank you for all your kind help, but there's something I must ask you to do for me. Yes. Could someone please give us a lift to Nyon? It's terribly urgent.
25: No,
26: you got the car.
25: I'll take
22: the way I should do.

0: The door's open.
1: It's peculiar. I know who this belongs to. Oh, look in the stand.
2: What?
1: Calculus's umbrella.
2: What?
1: Oh, well done, Snowy. Well, this absolutely proves it. He certainly came here. Let's hope we're not too late. Perhaps he's still about. I'd better take this with me.
2: Let's have a look in this room.
3: So, Stefan, they survived their little swim.
4: Indeed, but they'll soon wish they'd never come up for air.
3: All right you are, Stefan, all right you are.
1: Not a soul. What's that on the table?
2: Boom. Bottle. Two glasses. Someone was expecting us.
1: I was referring to the book.
2: Oh.
1: German Research in World War II. It's by an American scientist. I say.
2: What?
1: Captain, this is extraordinary. There's a picture here of a machine exactly the same as the one we found in Calculus's laboratory.
2: Oh.
1: Great snakes. What? In the ashtray here. A cigarette.
2: What? There's a donut for the books.
1: No, look at the brand.
2: What?
1: See here, it's the same as the packet dropped in Calculus's laboratory by that intruder.
2: Mystery particle, so it is.
1: Oh, listen, thumping.
5: Oh, they really should get their plumbing seen too.
1: Something's knocking against the central heating pipes.
2: Oh.
1: Let's have a look in the cellar.
2: Cellar. It's more like a coal bunker.
1: Careful.
2: Wondering typhoons! This man's been bound and gagged.
1: Hold still. I'll try to untie you. Who are you?
6: A priest. A professor Topolino. I've been brutally assaulted and thrown into the cellar. Just wait till I see that monster Calculus again.
2: Calculus a monster?
6: Yes, Calculus. You know the scoundrel.
2: Sir, Calculus is our best friend, and I refuse to
6: Sir, he's a friend of yours. My heartiest congratulations. What delightful people to know. Anyway, who are you? What are you doing in my house?
1: Oh, yes, we do owe you an explanation. But shall we do that upstairs when you've cleaned up a bit?
5: Very interesting.
2: What a delightful bottle of wine you have here, Professor.
1: Oh, yes. Before I forget, this pack of cigarettes. Do you know the brand?
6: That's the brand Boris smokes.
1: Who is Boris?
6: Boris is my servant. He smokes very little, and only those cigarettes, he gets them direct from Buduria.
2: All that coal dust has made me dreadfully thirsty.
1: Yes, yes, from Buduria. Boris is a Budurian. Where is he?
6: He left the house yesterday evening with a telegram. His mother has just been taken ill.
2: Oh, what a fine year. Do you have a coast?
1: Captain, I think I'm beginning to understand.
2: Yes, but he isn't.
1: Anyway, what's your story, Professor?
6: Well, it's like this. About a month ago, I had the first letter from Calculus.
2: I'm sure he would have rare distinction.
6: He wrote to say that he was on the verge of a sensational discovery in the field of ultrasonics. As I am a specialist in the subject, he sought my advice. Last week, another letter arrived. He had succeeded. Able now to destroy glass from a distance, he realized his invention's potential to destroy planes, tanks, even oil buildings. He was most alarmed and wished to talk to me. Today, I managed to see him.
2: This bottle was intended for him.
6: Exactly, but help yourself. This afternoon, Calculus arrived a little earlier than I expected, and we began to chat. Then I bent down to pick up some papers. I looked it up, and there was Calculus brandishing a kush. Then I came to in the cellar, bound and gagged.
1: Got it. Professor, I have a photograph here. Do you know this man?
6: Never seen him before. Who is he?
1: Calculus. The one and only Calculus. So it wasn't him who knocked you out. It was someone else masquerading as the professor. As I see it, your servant Boris discovered Calculus's letter to you and tipped off his country's secret service.
6: Oh, so that's how it happened.
2: I'm looking forward to this.
3: Now, Stefan, you're sure the timing mechanism hasn't stopped?
7: Don't panic. Only a few seconds to go, and then Topol in those house will be no more. The whole bunch will be wiped out in one monster long.
2: Well, gentlemen, your good health.

0: Understand.
1: Miraculous escape. The house of Professor Topolino was today a mass of rubble and debris. Yet the four occupants, Captain Haddock still clutching a wine bottle, Tintin, the famous boy reporter, Professor Topolino himself, and a little black terrier called Snowy, were discovered with only minor wounds. Foul play is suspected. It was truly a miraculous escape. Cricket.
2: A miraculous escape indeed. It seemed we had been making life difficult for spies and kidnappers, and they had tried to eliminate us. We discharged ourselves from hospital and telephoned Nestor for any news.
3: Yes, sir. They've caught him. The wounded man in the grounds. He's Sildavian.
2: So, the Sildavian espionage had also got wind of Professor Calculus's invention. Now we had two enemies on our hands. We decided to visit the Bordurian embassy under the cover of darkness. It was time to go into action.
4: This is a novel way of approaching an embassy. In a rowing boat in the middle of the night with Haddock spraying mosquitoes.
5: That's a good man-eating pest. Lucky I bought this spray.
6: Don't make a sound, Captain. We're nearly there.
5: Wait. Just a few more sprays. I can hear a big one. Sorry, helicopter.
6: It's landing on the front lawns of the embassy. We'll moor the boat by that tree and have a look.

0: What?
1: Coming from the embassy. Oh, crumbs. The man in the middle. There's no mistaking that silhouette.
0: That's Cuthbert, all right.
1: They're going to put him aboard the helicopter.
0: This is it, lad. We've got to grab him now. Or it's too late.
2: Oh, how am I supposed to grab anyone with an umbrella in my mouth?
1: After three. One.
0: What the...
1: Two.
0: Thundering typhoons. What's happening?
1: Oh, great snakes. The gang running across the lawn. Till Davies, I bet.
0: They're snatching calculus from the Borgurians.
2: But that should be us.
1: They've got him.
0: They're putting him aboard a motorboat.
1: What a stubborn.
0: What a fight.
2: These two sports commentators?
1: Oh, Captain, I've got an idea. Quick, while no one's looking. Come on.
0: What are you doing, boy?
1: Trust me, Captain. Trust me.
0: Trust me, he says. Trust me!
1: We're catching up with them. You can see their wake clearly.
0: Have you ever flown a helicopter before?
1: Never, but it's easy once you get the hang of it. Oh, yes, it's them, all right. They're heading for France.
2: Oh, why did we take the
1: window? In a few seconds and we'll be above them. Oh, great snake! One bullet on Charlie and we're done for. Captain, the radio, they're beside you. We must radio for help.

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1: Choo-choo Charlie was his name, we hear.
0: He had an engine and he sure had fun. He used good and plenty candy to make his train run.

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1: Oh, come in, Smithers. What is it? 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Orange juice.
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2: And look at this, sir.
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4: What about that?
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4: 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Do you think I might try a piece? 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

Kraft Cheese Company will also bring you Bing Crosby every Thursday night. 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Parquet margarine is a favorite in millions of homes as a spread for bread and as an appetizing seasoning for hot vegetables. 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

0: Now let's hurry on to Summerfield, where the whole town seems to be in a flurry of excitement and anticipation. Cakes are a-baking and gifts are wrapping and tongues a-wagging. On the morn of his last day as a bachelor, we find the great Gildersleeve lingering alone over breakfast and steadying his nerves with a fourth cup of coffee, while from the kitchen comes the sound of Bertie's rejoicing.
1: Nobody knows the trouble I've seen. Nobody knows but...
2: Bertie!
1: Yes, sir?
2: For goodness sake.
1: What do you want, Mr. Gildersleeve?
2: If you must sing, sing something cheerful.
1: Yes,
2: sir. Where is everybody? Where's Marjorie? Where's Leroy?
1: I don't know, Mr. Gildersleeve. They came and they went.
2: Leroy didn't even finish his popsies.
1: No, sir. I expect he's around somewhere.
2: I don't know what's the matter with everybody here. I don't know what everybody is so sad about. Have to eat breakfast alone, have to listen to that.
1: Nobody knows how happy I am. Nobody knows but...
2: Bertie!
1: Yes, sir?
2: Nothing. Let it go. Let it go.
1: Nobody knows how happy I am.
3: Uncle Mort, I'm going down to help decorate the church.
2: Don't rush off, Marjorie. Come in and sit down with your old uncle while he finishes breakfast, won't you?
3: But I had 9 hours ago.
2: I know, but just sit with me, won't you?
3: Well, just for a minute.
2: I don't know what it is. Everybody seems to be avoiding me. Have I done something?
3: No, Uncle Mort, no. Of course not.
2: Bertie hardly speaks to me. You haven't been around all morning. I'd even be glad to see Leroy. What's wrong, Marjorie?
3: Nothing, I guess. Everything. I can't explain. You wouldn't understand.
2: Is it Ben? You miss him, don't you?
3: Sure, I miss him. But not as much as I'm going to miss you.
2: Why, Marjorie, I'm going to be around. Just because I'm getting married, that doesn't mean anything's going to be changed. Marjorie, you don't think I'd... Marjorie!
3: Don't ask me anymore, please!
2: I give up. Bertie!
1: Yes, sir, Mr. Gildersleeve?
2: Tell me, what's the matter with everybody this morning?
1: I don't know, Mr. Gildersleeve. Maybe the June bug has got them.
2: What's the matter? Has the June bug got you, too?
1: Yes, I guess it has.
2: I give up. Anybody who has anything to do with women ought to have his head examined.
4: Oh, promise me that one day you'll lie!
2: Leroy!
4: Yes, Uncle?
2: I've asked you before, please, not to sing that song.
4: Well, what's the matter? Don't you like it?
2: I like the song, but I don't like your rendition.
4: Sorry.
1: Mr. Gildersleeve, excuse me.
2: Yes, Bertie, what do you want?
4: Leroy!
2: No good? No good. Come here, young man.
4: Well, Uncle, I'm just trying to put you in the mood.
2: You're going to put me in a sanitarium. I'm trying to talk with Bertie here, and you stick your shirt tail in. You're yelling your head off all the time. Now go find something to do.
4: Gosh, it's getting to a guy can't even open his mouth around here. What a character.
2: I heard that. Well, Bertie, what is it you wanted to say?
1: Well, sir, I suppose after you get married tomorrow, you probably won't be needing me anymore, huh?
2: Won't need you anymore? Bertie, stop talking nonsense.
1: Well, you'll be married then, and Mrs. Ransom probably got different ideas.
2: Listen, what's going on here? Has everybody gone crazy? Just because I'm getting married, the world doesn't have to come to an end. People have gotten married before, you know. People have been getting married for 15 or 20 years now. Gods, I never saw such a gloomy place. Marjorie crying, Leroy sulking, you talking about leaving. I can't stand it. I'm getting out of here.

0: Hello, Peavy.
1: Oh, hello, Mr. Gildersleeve. What can I do for you this merry morning?
0: Give me something for a headache.
1: A headache? Well, would you say you were suffering from an intestinal headache or an eye strain headache or a brain fatigue headache?
0: I've just got a great big headache, Peavy. Haven't you just got a plain headache cure?
1: Well, now, Mr. Gildersleeve, cure is a word we pharmacists like to avoid. Most headache remedies, for example, simply alleviate.
0: Oh, they do. Then, for heaven's sake, alleviate mine. Quick, will you?
1: All right, sir. Let me see. I've got a new preparation here the wholesale man has been pushing. It's called Head Ease.
0: Well, give me some of that. I'll try anything.
1: Here, take this with a little water.
0: Thank you, Peavy.
1: It'll be a few minutes before that takes effect. That is, if it does take effect.
0: I might as well wait here, then. If I go home, it'll just start again anyway.
1: Headache caused by domestic difficulties, Mr. Gildersleeve?
0: Yes, Mr. Peavy. By George, the way they're all behaving, you'd think they had to get married tomorrow.
1: Oh, my. Tomorrow is the happy day, isn't it?
0: It's tomorrow. Tell me, is it normal for a man to be a little twitchy the day before his wedding?
1: Normal, Mr. Gildersleeve? Well, if anyone could say for sure what's normal and what isn't, he'd be a wise man.
0: Don't get off the track, Peavy. Were you nervous the day before your wedding?
1: Well, I wouldn't say nervous exactly, although my temperature went up to 99 and two-tenths.
0: Fahrenheit, I suppose.
1: Yes. I checked it on two thermometers.
0: Well, my symptoms are different, Peavy. My left eye jumps. I've got a twitch in my left elbow, too, and, well, sort of a general apprehensive feeling.
1: Mm-hmm. I'd say it was possible that those symptoms all had some sort of psychological basis.
0: You mean you think they'll all disappear as soon as I marry?
1: Well, no, I wouldn't say that. That reminds me, I hope you won't mind, but Mrs. Peavy and I sent Mrs. Ransom a wedding gift.
0: Well, that was very nice of you and Mrs. Peavy.
1: Oh, it's nothing to get excited about, Mr. Gildersleeve. It's a radish bowl.
0: Oh. Well, it's nice for radishes, anyway.
1: What I started to say was we didn't have it monogrammed.
0: Oh, that's all right, Peavy. Thanks anyway.
1: I've always been leery of monograms ever since my brother's wedding was canceled at the last minute.
0: Canceled?
1: Yes. And, Mr. Gildersleeve, you just can't imagine the trouble there was returning those wedding presents.
0: Oh, it must have been terrible. How did it happen that your brother...
1: The monogram things were the worst, I remember. Stores won't take them back, you know.
0: Yeah, I know. You say the wedding was canceled?
1: This particular monogram was especially awkward because it happened to be QQP. A little off the beaten path, you might say.
0: Miles from it, Peavy. How did it happen your brother's wedding was canceled?
1: Well, I'll tell you. This was my younger brother. I don't believe you ever knew him. Lassiter, Peavy?
0: No. Never met Lassiter.
1: He was engaged to marry a girl, a dancer named Queenie Quinn. I told you the monogram was QQP.
0: Yes, you told me.
1: Well, just the day before the wedding, he went to see her, and she took offense at some remark of his. She asked him to leave the house, and the next day she refused to marry him.
0: You don't say.
1: Yes, sir, and she was as good as her word.
0: Peavy, there was no other man involved.
1: Oh, no.
0: Your brother didn't lose all his money or anything.
1: No.
0: The girl just called the whole thing off because of a chance remark?
1: Well, I'm not sure, Mr. Gildersleeve. Knowing the lady in question, I always thought maybe Lassiter made that remark on purpose.
0: I think I'll be running along now, Peavy.
1: Well, how about a sedative for that jumpy feeling, Mr. Gildersleeve?
0: I won't need it, Peavy. I feel much better now.

0: remark, eh? All I need is a good remark. Leela, I'll say, you and I have got to have an understanding. Things are going to be different around here after we're married. Things are going to be done the way I want. And if you don't like it, now is the time to do something about it, or forever after hold your peace. I'll tell her. Leela?
1: Coming, darling.
0: Darling. Leela, you and I have got to have an understanding.
1: Darling, I'd love to have an understanding with you.
0: You would?
1: Of course, right now I'm a little busy.
0: No, right now.
1: All right, darling. I just thought with the wedding and all...
0: The wedding can wait.
1: If you say so, darling, of course.
0: You don't have to be such a martyr about it.
1: Darling, nothing in the world is as important to me as what you want to do. You know that.
0: Huh?
1: Now, come sit down beside Leela on the swing and tell her what's troubling you.
0: I don't want to sit down.
1: Well, then maybe you'd like to walk in the garden. The roses are gorgeous.
0: I hate walking.
1: Oh, well then...
0: I hate roses, too. Let's sit down.
1: All right, let's. Oh, darling, your tie's all crooked. Here, let me fix it. Mm-hmm. You know, you need someone to take care of you. You really do.
0: What's the matter with my tie? I like it the way it is.
1: Oh, Throckmorton, you're being just a teensy bit difficult this morning.
0: Who's being difficult? Just because I make a chance remark about a tie, you try to make a great big issue out of it. Well, if you don't like it...
1: Oh, darling, don't misunderstand me. I love you when you're being difficult.
0: Huh?
1: It reminds me of Beauregard.
0: Beauregard.
1: I'll never forget when I was married to Beauregard. When he got up in the morning, he was always cross as a bear till he'd had his breakfast.
0: Well, I've had breakfast.
1: Why, some mornings he'd feel so mean, he'd deliberately try to pick a quarrel with me. And then I'd kiss him and it made him so mad.
0: You mean he quarreled with you and you liked him for it?
1: Oh, gracious, no woman wants a man who has no spirit.
0: Peavy ought to get around more.
1: What, dear?
0: Oh, I said I'm sorry if I seem peevish.
1: Oh.
0: Right. The fact is, well, I've come here to confess something, Leela.
1: Oh, I love confessions.
0: Leela, please, be serious.
1: Oh, I'm serious, darling. Go on.
0: Well, I feel I should tell you this, Leela. I feel that I should warn you. I'm not worthy of you, my dear.
1: Oh, Throckmorton, don't be silly.
0: I'm not. I'm a terrible fellow, really. Hardly anybody likes me. There are things about me you don't know, Leela. I've done things you wouldn't believe.
1: Why, how fascinating! Tell me about them.
0: I couldn't, Leela. I couldn't. They're the kind of things people don't speak about. I can only warn you that if you go through with this wedding... It'll bring you nothing but unhappiness, Leela, much as it hurts me to say.
1: Oh, now, Throckmorton, don't you worry. I'm going to tell you a secret. Beauregard was no saint either.
0: Beauregard. Always Beauregard.
1: I guess I never told you about my tragedy with Beauregard. It's a thing I don't talk about much. Even after all these years, the memory is too painful.
0: It's all right with me if I never hear about Beauregard again.
1: Oh, I'll never forget him standing there in the doorway that night, so proud and so handsome. We'd had words about something, and he said some dreadful things to me, and I guess I said some dreadful things to him. And as he went out, he paused, and he said, "Well, woman, is that all you have to say to me?" And that's all I said to him, Throckmorton. With just one word, one single word, I could have held him, but I didn't. I let him go. And that's the last time he was ever seen alive. I'll never forgive myself.
0: There, there, Leela.
1: That's why I'll never let you go, Throckmorton. Never, never, never.
0: Peavy.
1: Oh, I know we're going to be happy together, darling. Say we're going to be happy together, just you and I.
0: Sure, just you and I and...

0: Fred Gildersleeve will be with us again in just a few seconds. Meanwhile, you know the old saying, waste not, want not. Well, it certainly applies to food in these days of shortages. And it applies to everything related to food. For example, cash and red ration stamps. Now, one of the best ways to affect real economy of cash and red stamps is to buy foods that are low in point cost and high in food value, like parquet, the quality margarine made by Kraft. For parquet tempts the appetite in many ways. It's highly nourishing, and it requires a surprisingly small cash outlay and only 5 red ration points per pound. Your family will like parquet margarine as a spread for bread and as a delicate seasoning in cooking vegetables from your victory garden. You'll like it for baking and for pan frying, too. Besides delicious flavor, parquet is wonderfully nourishing. In fact, it's one of the best energy foods you can serve, and every pound contains 9,000 units of vitamin A. So, for all these reasons, serve your family parquet, P-A-R-K-A-Y, parquet margarine made by Kraft. Now, what of the great Gildersleeve? Well, the condemned man ate a hearty dinner, sat silently for half an hour puffing on a cigar which he'd forgotten to light, and excused himself early, big day ahead. For hours he tossed and turned in his bed, unable to sleep. And now at last, with the first pale light of dawn breaking over the South Street church, he's dozed off. The figure of Gildersleeve lies a dormant mass in a twisted sheet, but through his tortured brain race wild dreams, the dreams of a desperate man.
1: I can't go through with it.
2: Buck up, old man, buck up.
1: No, I can't go through with it.
3: Do you, Leela, take this man to be thy wedded husband, to love and to cherish, to have and to hold, till death do you part?
4: Indeed I do.
3: And do you, Throckmorton, take this woman to be thy wedded wife, to love, honor, and obey, till death do you part?
1: No, no, no, no.
5: Come back here.
2: Gildersleeve.
5: Get him off, somebody.
2: There he goes.
3: Oh, right through the Annie B. Mulhauser Memorial window.
1: After him, then.
4: Unc.
1: Where are you, Leroy?
4: Here in the bushes. Quick, follow me. Marge has the car waiting.
1: Good boy. Run for it.
4: Step on it, Marge.
6: I am stepping on it.
1: Well, step on it some more. Leroy, remind me to get the oil change next time we get
4: here
1: up.
4: They come. The gaming honors.
1: Oh, my goodness.
4: Judge Hooker's at the wheel.
1: Hooker? He'll stop at nothing.
4: We haven't a chance, Unc. He's got a C card and we've only got an A.
1: Ew.
4: Hold on. Hold on, everybody. Here comes the car.

0: We took that one on two retreads.
1: If we can just make the house, I know a swell place to hide in the cedar closet.
0: Here we are. Pile out, Uncle Moore. Run for it, Uncle.
1: Come on. They'll be here any minute. Girl, the door's locked. Birdie, let me in.
2: Who that wants to come in?
1: It's me, Gildersleeve.
2: I'm sorry, Mr. Gildersleeve ain't here.
1: I know he's not here. I mean, he is so here. He's right here with me. I mean, I'm him. Never mind what I mean. Let me in, Birdie.
2: I'm sorry, I can't let nobody in until Mr. Gildersleeve comes back. He's down at the church getting married.
1: No, he's not. He's right here. Don't you recognize me, Birdie? It's me, Mr. Gildersleeve. Open the door and you'll see.
2: I ain't taking no chances. Let me hear you laugh.
0: Quick, Uncle Mort.
3: Laugh.
0: Here they come. Laugh.
3: Don't laugh.
1: How can I laugh?
2: Mr. Gildersleeve. Why didn't you say so?
1: Come on, Leroy Myers. Be quick. Slam the door. Oh, they're after me, Birdie. Protect me.
2: Who's after you?
0: Judge Hooker and his posse.
2: Well, they ain't going to get you. Not while I got this meat chopper.
0: Oh. Quiet. I hear them coming up the walk.
3: Throckmorton.
1: There's nobody home but the maid.
3: Come out, wherever you are.
1: I won't.
3: Please.
1: No.
3: Pretty please.
1: No.
4: Come on, Gildersleeve. We've got the place surrounded. I'll give you just 30 seconds to come out of there.
1: Then what'll you do?
4: I'll huff and I'll puff and I'll blow your house down.
0: He'll do it too, the old windbag.
1: Oh, my goodness. What am I going to do?
4: I'm huffing.
1: No.
4: I'm puffing.
1: Don't.
4: I'm going to blow.
1: No, don't blow. I'll give up, Judge. I'll give up. I'll give up, Judge.
4: What are you talking about, Gildy? Time to wake up.
2: Mr. Gildersleeve, wake up. The judge is here.
1: Huh?
2: My land, look how he's tangled up that bed.
4: Wake up, old man. Wake up.
2: I never saw such huffing and puffing.
1: Judge, Bertie, oh my goodness, I had the most horrible dream. I dreamed it was my wedding day.
4: Well, get up, you darn fool. It is.
1: Well, there it is. And whoever invented an ascot tie, I hope he chokes. And he will if he wears one like this.
4: Now, Gildy, you look fine. Here, slip on the vest.
1: Vest in the middle of July? Who said July was a good month for weddings?
4: It's not July, Gildy. It's only June.
1: June's no good either. Give me the coat.
4: There. I got you looking like a model bridegroom.
1: I don't believe it.
4: Look in the glass. How's that?
1: I look like a barefooted floor walker.
4: Well, shoes will help. And for heaven's sake, get going. We're due at the church in half an hour.
1: Oh, don't keep saying that.
4: Well, we are. Hurry up now and put on your shoes.
1: I'm waiting for my socks. Bertie's ironing my blue socks.
4: Blue?
1: Something old, something new, something borrowed, something blue.
4: Gildy.
1: Am I blue?
4: Throckmorton, please. Now, it's getting late and you're behaving like an irresponsible child. Now, buck up.
1: I'm sorry, Horace. I'll be all right. I'll go through with it.
4: That's the stuff, Gildy.
1: Judge, how would it be if I sent her an anonymous letter warning her not to marry me?
4: She'd recognize your handwriting.
1: Oh, yes, darn it.
0: Uncle Mort, are you almost ready?
1: Oh, yes, my dear. Just trying to pull the judge together.
0: Is he all right, Judge? He looks terrible.
1: You're right, my dear. I do look terrible. I'm not going to wear this thing.
5: Oh, now, Uncle Mort, you look very nice.
1: Oh, thank you, my dear. You look nice, too.
0: Oh, do I really look all right? I've been so rushed, I hardly know what I've got on.
1: What's been keeping you so busy?
0: Well, Leela got a run on her last pair of nylons, and I simply tore all over town to find her another pair. And then she lost the key to her silk case, so I had to take it to the lock man.
1: Why not let Leroy do that?
0: He's guarding the wedding presents.
1: Oh, my goodness. Whose idea was that? Don't tell me.
0: Well, I've got to go, Uncle Mort. Hurry him up a little, won't you, Judge?
1: Yeah. Hurry. You'd think this wedding was being put on by a family of train dispatchers. What are you doing, Hooker?
4: Just checking over a few last things. Did you remember to send the bride's bouquet?
1: Yes, Horace, I sent the bride's bouquet.
4: That's good. What'd you send?
1: Daisies.
4: Daisies? Merciful heavens, Gildersleeve, what was the idea of sending her daisies?
1: They were all out of geraniums.
4: Geraniums would have been worse.
1: Geraniums happen to be her favorite flower. She told me so.
4: Yeah, but she wouldn't want to get married in them.
1: Judge,

0: Could get myself arrested. Maybe I could rob a bank.
1: The banks are all closed now.
0: Oh, yeah. There must be some way to get in jail.
2: Excuse me, Mr. Gildersleeve. Here's your socks.
0: Oh, thank you, Bertie. Loyal to the last.
2: Thank you, Mr. Gildersleeve. And if I don't see you again before you're married, I wish you all the happiness in the world.
0: Thank you, Bertie. Thank you.
1: Come on, Gildy. Come on. Get your shoes on now.
0: All right.
1: Oh, Throckmorton, there's one other little matter. It's customary for the best man to pay the minister.
0: All right, go ahead and pay him. Don't bother me with details.
1: Yeah, but the groom always provides the money.
0: What?
1: Right. You put the fee in a little envelope with Dr. Needham's name on it, and I hand it to him.
0: Oh, no, you don't, Hooker. I wasn't born yesterday.
1: Now, don't be a stubborn jackass. It's just to save you embarrassment at a time when you'll have your hands full. If you'd rather give him the envelope yourself, go ahead.
0: Well, how much do I put in the envelope?
1: Oh, the usual amount.
0: Well, what is the usual amount?
1: Well, I don't know. I believe it's just whatever you think the minister deserves for marrying you.
0: Well, I'll have to give him more than that, Judge.
1: Well, maybe $10.
3: Hiya, Judge. How's the bridegroom coming along?
0: Well, little Leroy. Little Leroy. Come here, my boy.
3: What do you want?
0: Leroy, it's nice to see you dressed up for a change.
3: Thanks, Unc. Same to you. Stick your shirt tail in.
0: Yes. Well, won't be long now, my boy.
3: No, won't be long now.
0: We've got to stick together, my boy. After all, we're the men of the family.
3: That's right, Unc.
0: Leroy, you remember that old haunted house?
3: Yeah.
0: What if we sneaked out there right now and you tied me up with a lot of ropes and left me there till this thing blows over, huh?
3: Well, that's a great idea. We could go
1: out. All right, Gildy, no more of that. Go on, get out of here, Leroy. Your uncle's got a lot of things on his mind.
0: What's that?
1: That's the taxi I ordered to take us to the church. Come on, Gildy, we're late now.
0: But, Judge...
1: Hurry up, Gildy. Taxis cost money.
0: But, Horace...
1: Gildersleeve, what on earth are you doing?
0: I'm looking for my good luck piece. Oh, I can't find my good luck piece.
1: Never mind it.
0: Let go of me, Horace. I can't go without my good luck piece.

0: Can't seem to remember what I'm supposed to do.
1: Just stand here, Throckmorton.
0: Here?
1: Yes. Then when Leela gets here, you and she walk side by side up the steps and stand in front of Dr. Needham.
0: Way up there?
1: Of course.
0: Where will you be, Horace?
1: I'll be right behind you, old boy. Now, here comes Leela. Go on up.
0: Hello, Leela.
2: Daisies!
0: Well, I...
2: Hush!

Dearly beloved, we are gathered here in the presence of this company to join together this man and this woman in holy matrimony.

0: any man can show just cause why they may not lawfully be joined together, let him now speak, or else hereafter forever hold his peace. Throckmorton, wilt thou have this woman to be thy wedded wife, to live together in...
1: I beg your pardon, Doctor. Just one moment, please.
2: Who's that?
3: A soldier.
1: I happen to be this lady's husband.
4: Beauregard!
2: Beauregard!
4: Darling, I thought you were dead.
1: Why, Leela, child, I never felt better in my life.
4: Well, Throckmorton, I hardly know what to say. This seems to be my late husband.
2: Late my eye. He's just in time.

0: Well, that was a pretty narrow squeak for me, wasn't it, folks? Good old Beauregard. This is our last broadcast this season, but we'll return again in just 8 weeks. Before saying goodbye, we want to thank you for all the Sunday evenings you've given us and the nice letters you've written us. We want to thank our sponsors, the Kraft Cheese Company, for their sympathetic understanding and cooperation. And we want to give the credit due to all the members of the Gildersleeve family whom you have come to know over the past year. Shirley Mitchell, who plays Leela, Loreen Tuttle as Marjorie, Lillian Randolph, who plays Bertie, Walter Tetley, who plays Leroy, Earl Ross, who plays Judge Hooker, Ben Alexander as Bashful Ben, and Richard LeGrand, our Mr. Peavy. Thanks, too, to Claude Sweetin for his excellent music, and three low bows to our writers, John Whedon and Sam Moore, and to our chief, the producer, Cecil Underwood. Good night, everybody. Have a pleasant summer.
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2: Homemakers, I want to tell you about something that's a point saver, a time saver, and a money saver all in one. 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
4: I'm the Comic Weekly Man, the jolly Comic Weekly Man, and I'm here to read the funnies to you happy boys and honeys. Yes, boys and girls, it's Comic Weekly time, and here I come right into your house to bring a little fun and happiness. Right out of the pages of Puck the Comic Weekly, straight into your living room, your friend, the Comic Weekly Man, the jolly Comic Weekly Man. Hello, hello, hello.
5: Hello, hello, hello.
4: Well, little Miss Honey, how are you today?
5: I'm just wonderful.
4: Are you still keeping your New Year's resolutions?
5: Yes, I think so. I'm still doing all the things I said I would do better, but I almost slipped once.
4: Oh, how's that?
5: Well, I found out where my mother kept the candy that she got for Christmas, so I was going to take a piece, but I remembered just in time and I didn't.
4: Was it hard to put the box back without eating a piece?
5: Yes, it was, but I promised myself I wasn't going to take anything unless I asked, so I didn't, so I asked instead.
4: And did your mother give you the candy?
5: Yes, she gave me two pieces. Only one to eat then, not to spoil my appetite, and one to eat later after I'd eaten, you know, whenever I wanted to.
4: Well, that just shows, doesn't it, that honesty is sometimes rewarded.
5: Yes, it does.
4: And now I'm going to reward you by reading the funnies.
5: Thank you.
4: You're welcome. So here we go with Puck the Comic Weekly. But before I do, let's listen to this nice man. Now, here we go with Puck the Comic Weekly. And on the first page, Hopalong Cassidy. Magic words for the music, here we go. Six guns blazing as he thunders along. Give us music for Hopalong. Hoppy and his pals, California and Lucky, have discovered a herd of cattle in a canyon. And then they come upon one of the herd that had wandered out of the canyon. They notice that the brand on the stray has been freshly changed from a quarter circle Y to a circle M. California exclaimed,
6: Hey, it looks like a clear case of rustling. Well, what are we going to do about it, Hoppy?
4: Last picture, second row, Hoppy mounts Topper and says, Let's move in on that herd. picture bottom row, they ride right into the canyon, on the lookout for the Lustlers. Hoppy says, "Hey, appears like the cattle were driven into that box canyon." California replies,
6: "Hey, then we got them rustlers cornered."
4: But as they ride through the herd, not a sign can be seen of the rustlers. Lucky says, "I guess they skipped." California exclaims,
6: "Well, then we got this stolen beef all to ourselves."
4: But last picture, behind the cattle, at the end of the canyon, waiting for Hoppy and his pals to come closer, are three rustlers, guns in hand.
5: Oh, gracious. Hoppy and his pals are riding right into a trap. Look at those rustlers. They're kneeling to aim.
4: Yes, it looks that way.
5: Oh, I wish Hoppy would turn around and go back. I'm afraid they'll shoot him dead.
4: Oh, I hope not. But we'll find that out next week. Now?
5: Oh, now let's turn over to page 3 because I'm sure this is where we'll find Prince Valiant.
4: Very well. Over the page we go.
5: Yes, there he is.
4: Yes, there he is, on his boat at sea with his father, King Agwar. And the battle with the Danes is over.
5: Yes, because Boltar, who's a wonderful fighter, came at the time when things looked bad for them.
4: Yes, and he came even though he had defied the king's orders before and knew that the king might punish him.
5: Yes, but another reason he came was because King Agwar had made Little Arn the captain in Boltar's place. And Tillicum, Arn's nurse, had come along too, and Boltar loves Tillicum.
4: Yes, that was Alita's idea. She hoped that Boltar would come to rescue Tillicum, and the idea worked.
5: Yes, now let's see whether King Agwar punishes Boltar or is nice to him.
4: Very well, here we go with Prince Valiant and the Days of King Arthur. Hecate, Breckate, Grey Malkin, and Quince. Music romantic for a fair, fair prince. Second picture, Boltar stands defiantly before his king. There's anger in his eyes and a great love in his heart. A love for his king, just in peace, mighty in battle. The only man he'd ever acknowledge as his captain. Last picture, top row, King Agwar says,
7: "Well, old grumbler, why did you return when you knew punishment awaited you?"
4: First picture, next row, Boltar replies,
7: "Because you did not know how strong the Danes had become. And how they have planned revenge for years. You invited defeat when you put a child in my place."
4: And then he steals a glance at Tillicum and says,
7: And you placed a woman in danger."
4: Last picture, second row. King Agwar says thoughtfully,
7: "Well, after the hardy way you fought, they can hardly have you hung, as I intended. Instead, you will be imprisoned for life. Unless there is someone who will stand responsible for your future conduct."
4: First picture, bottom row, Tillicum stands to Boltar's side and says, "My life and body will be his bond." For a moment, Boltar stares at the woman he thought he had lost. Then, with a roar, his pent-up emotions explode.
7: "Oh, Tillicum!"
4: He clasps her in his arms with a roar of happiness. Tillicum struggles free, and she places a firm brown hand in her future husband's great paw, stating to King Agwar that Boltar never again will defy the king's laws. And as the king looks into her fierce, dark eyes, the king is sure he won't. Yes, and he's been rewarded in a very nice way.
5: Yes, at last Tillicum's going to marry him. Isn't that wonderful?
4: Yes, isn't that wonderful? And next week we'll see the beginning of Boltar and Tillicum's new life. But now let's turn over the page.
5: Oh, look, there's Flash Gordon on page 5, and I'm anxious to read this because Flash is on the planet Mars.
4: Yes, and he had saved the city where Queen Manta lives from being destroyed by a hurricane.
5: And the city was being flooded, and Flash dived out of the airship he was in under the water to put a bomb there.
4: That's right, and the bomb was to explode at a certain spot and blast open a channel for the waters to escape so that the city wouldn't be flooded.
5: And when flood came up, Again, Queen Minda wouldn't wait for him to get in the ship, but began to sail away so she'll be safe. And I'm so afraid that Flash will be killed when the explosion goes off.
8: Well, let's read now and see if Flash can find a way to save himself. Here we go with Flash Gordon. Arrega, rega, doon, doon, saskamatash. Let's have music for heroic Flash. Emerging from the floodwaters after planting the time bomb that'll blast out a new channel and save the Martian city, Flash is dismayed to find that Queen Menta has cold-bloodedly ordered her scout ship to abandon him to his fate. Inside the scout ship, Dale and Link plead with Queen Menta to turn back. Link begs,
6: "The time bomb will go off any moment. You gotta save Flash."
8: But the cruel Menta calmly aims a rocket pistol at Link, pulls the trigger, paralyzing him with a neutral beam, while the pilot holds Dale. Last picture top row. Incredulous, Flash watches as his hope of rescue fades away. The scout ship speeds off into the sky. But perilous as his own flight is, Flash is even more fearful for Dale, and he mutters, "He's completely in the power of that ruthless woman." And first picture bottom row. Making an almost hopeless attempt to save himself, Flash dives into the icy canal and gropes blindly in the murky waters, seeking the time bomb. His only chance is to shut off the fuse, and there are but seconds left. But Flash's panicky underwater search is in vain. Last picture with a tremendous roar. The hydrocarbon bomb blows out the levee, spewing dirt and water high in the Martian skies. And even the fleeing scout ship is rocked by the mighty air blast.
5: Oh, he didn't make it in time. And look at all those things flying in the air because of the explosion.
7: Yes.
5: My, that explosion can even make Mahmoud's rocket ship bounce around way up in the air. Well, how can Flash escape when he's right down in the water?
8: Well, Flash has been in some mighty dangerous spots, but none of them as bad as this.
5: Do you think he will escape?
8: Well, we'll find that out next week. But now let's turn over the page and see what we'll see.
5: Right.
8: Well, here's Jungle Jim and the Lone Ranger.
5: Oh, and here's Donald Duck. You know what to do.
8: And I'll do it right away. Here we go with Donald Duck. And say the magic words with me. Squeejum, squeejum, squealy chicka-chack. Let's add music to fit a quack, quack. Donald and his girlfriend Daisy are going out duck hunting. So they've gotten up early in the morning before the sun has risen and are out on the lake. And they're climbing into a boat. Donald says to Daisy,
9: Hurry up, get in, it's almost dawn.
8: Daisy climbs in the boat and Donald says,
9: We don't want to be messing around the lake when the ducks start flying.
8: They row out on the lake a little distance. Donald drops the anchor. And he says to Daisy,
9: Well, now, in a few minutes, they'll start flying.
8: Daisy shudders and says,
10: I think I'm having a chill.
8: Half an hour later, and a half an hour colder, Daisy says,
10: Doesn't it seem to be getting cold to you?
8: Donald replies,
9: Quiet. We'll have action in a minute.
8: Last picture top row. Half an hour later, and a half an hour colder, Daisy says,
10: Look, we've been here an hour, and we haven't seen a duck, and it is getting cold.
8: Donald says,
9: Oh, it's your imagination. It's warm as toast.
8: First picture bottom row, an hour later and an hour colder, Donald's still waiting for the ducks to fly, and Daisy shivers so that her bill rattles.
10: We've been here 2 hours, and it's gotten colder every minute. Oh, let's go.
8: Donald replies,
9: Oh, it's not cold.
8: Daisy snaps at him.
10: If you weren't so interested in hunting, you'd know it's gotten cold. Now take me home.
11: Donald snaps back.
9: If you think I'm going to give up and row you home because you've got an imaginary tail, think again.
11: Whereupon Daisy says,
10: okay, you don't have to row me home. I'll walk.
8: She gets out of the boat and walks to shore. Donald's hat pops off. And he looks down and sees that the lake has frozen solid.
5: Wasn't that funny? Donald says it isn't cold at all. And all the time the lower lake was just freezing over.
8: And he didn't see it because he was looking up in the air for the ducks that never flew by.
5: Oh, that Donald, he's so funny.
8: Yes. Well, now let's turn over the page and see what's there.
5: Oh, it's Dick's Adventures.
8: On the last page of the first section. And I'll read that in just a minute. But first, here's that nice man with something interesting to say. Now, here we go again with Puck the Comic Weekly. And on the last page of the first section, Dick's Adventures.
5: And Dick is with his friends, Lewis and Clark, on an expedition into the Wild West.
8: That's right. And they met some friendly Indians and set up a camp where they expected to spend the winter. Because there was so much snow and so much cold that it was impossible to travel.
5: But then the Indians became unfriendly. And that was very strange because the Indians were so nice at first.
8: Yes, and to find out the reason for their unfriendliness, Lewis and Clark have asked the Indian chief, led by LeBourne, the one-eyed one, to come to a council.
5: And they have come to the council, and I wonder what we'll find out.
8: Well, we'll find out right now. Here we go with Dick's Adventures. Say the magic words with me.
5: Riggedy-pack-a-zack-a-zick.
8: Let's have music for adventurous...

0: one-eyed Indian chief, LeBourne, faces Lewis and Clark and says angrily,
1: You have come up the Missouri to open the way for white men's bullets.
2: Dick protests, No, no. Our captains have come to bring the Indians trade and to bring you tools.
0: LeBourne glares at Dick, then raises his hand and beckons. And last picture, top row, three French-Canadian trappers approach. They stop beside the Indians. In their faces, Dick sees fierce jealousy. First picture, second row, one of them says to Captain Lewis,
3: You come first. Then your armies will come next.
0: Dick realizes the trappers will say anything to destroy the chances of the Americans to deal with the Indians. And the trapper is successful, for suddenly LeBourne utters a war cry.
4: Hello!
0: And the blockhouse swarms with armed warriors. At this instant, a young Indian woman rushes in. First picture, bottom row. Dick can hardly believe his eyes. Neither Lewis nor Clark nor Dick nor anyone else has ever seen this young squaw before. And yet she cries, Behold, LeBourne, these are my brothers. Hearken, LeBourne, these men are my friends. And Dick hears a mysterious click on his wrist. And then the woman quickly bares his arm and says, See the sacred tokens they wear, given to them by my tribe. In silence, LeBourne looks at the bracelets the Indian maid had secretly slipped on Dick and Lewis and Clark's wrists. Dick wonders, will the trick work? And then LeBourne nods his head. He beckons to his tribe, and they go away in peace. Last picture, alone at last, Lewis and Clark and Dick stare in bewilderment. Who is this woman?
5: Oh, my. I wonder who she is, too.
0: Well, it was wonderful that she came at the last minute.
5: Yes, it was wonderful because she saved them. Those trappers were mean men telling lies like that to make the Indians hate the Americans.
0: Yes, they were. And I'll bet you'd like to know why.
5: Why?
0: Well, the trappers don't want the Americans to be friends with the Indians because, you see, the trappers would buy skins from the Indians, besides trapping furs themselves, you see, and they would buy these skins, which are expensive furs, from the Indians for just a few beads, and these beads would only cost a few cents. And then they would sell these skins for a lot of money to people in the cities back east.
5: Well, that was very selfish of them.
0: I bet it was. And you see, that's why they don't want honest men like Dick and Lewis and Clark around, you see?
5: Oh,
0: because they might tell the Indians the furs are worth more money.
5: Oh, I see.
0: Well, maybe next week we'll find out who the Indian maid is. Now, let's look underneath. Here's Rusty Riley.
5: Oh, yes. And do you remember that the milestone farm, Rusty and Pete, saw that Englishman named Nobbs coming out of the window?
0: Yes, and this is the man who's pretending to be friendly to Mr. Miles. And he's stolen the trophies from Mr. Miles' safe. And he's done this while Sir Percival is at the country club having dinner with Mr. Miles.
5: Oh, I hope Nobbs doesn't see the boys, though, or he might hurt them.
0: Yes. Well, let's read right now and see what happens. Here we go with Rusty Riley. Gallop and run till the road is dusty. Give us music for his horse and Rusty.

0: Mr. Miles has told Pete that he mustn't drive his car because he's too young to have a license. But Rusty and Pete decide it's better to go against Mr. Miles' wishes than to let Nobbs get away. So last picture, top row, they get the car out of the garage and roll it slowly, quietly down the driveway. They see Nobbs getting into a taxi a short distance down the road. Pete exclaims,
1: "Hey, golly, Rusty, that's funny. He hasn't got Sir Percival's car. He's taken a taxi."
0: First picture, bottom row. They follow the taxi that Nobbs has taken. Pete says,
1: Hey, look. The taxi's turning in at the country club. Hey, didn't Mr. Miles take Sir Percival there for dinner?"
0: They decide to pull in to the side of the road and to wait in the shade of some trees. They were right, for a short while later, they see a car come out of the country club drive. The car comes toward them and then passes. From behind the tree, Rusty exclaims,
1: "Hey, there's Sir Percival's car, Pete."
0: And Pete replies,
1: "Yeah, and only Sir Percival and his man Nobbs are in it, not Mr. Miles."
0: And in the car, Sir Percival says to Nobbs,
2: "We'll head for a safe place to stash the loot, Nobbs. Not too far now. We must return this hired car. We don't want the cops picking us up for driving a hot car."
0: Later, in Mr. Miles' study, when he returns from the country club, he sees his wall safe broken open. He exclaims, last picture,
3: "Good gracious, what on earth has happened here? Why, there's been a burglary."
4: Say.
0: It certainly looks that way.
4: Unless Rusty and Pete trail them and see where they hide the trophies that they stole.
0: Well, I hope they do.
4: And then they could bring them back to Mr. Miles and they would be heroes.
0: Yes, let's hope it works out that way so they could be heroes. And now it's time for Dagwood and Blondie.
4: And here they are on the first page, second section.
0: And here we go on the first page, second section with Dagwood and Blondie. Ramafoo, ramafum, zim, zam, zombie. Conjure me music for Dagwood and Blondie. Blondie is telling Dagwood,
4: "I'm taking the children to a piano recital. You may have the evening off, dear."
3: "Really?"
4: "Sure. Have a nice supper in a restaurant and then have some fun with the boys."
3: "Honestly?"
4: "Yes. Goodbye, dear."
3: "Goodbye."
0: Blondie and the children go out the door. And in a second, last picture, top row, Dagwood's upstairs in the bathroom shaving. And he says,
3: "Oh, boy, how wonderful. A night out. I feel as free as the breeze. Now, let me see. What can I do that'll be real exciting?"
0: First picture, next row, he's at Herb Woodley's house, all dressed up for a night out. And he says,
3: "Hey, I'm on my own tonight, Herb. Come on, we'll do the town, huh?"
0: And Herb replies, "Hey, gee, that sounds good. Wait till I ask my wife." When Herb's wife whooshes in, she grabs Herb by the ear and says,
3: "Dagwood Bumstead, you get out of here and stop putting ideas into my Herbert's head."
0: Last picture, second row, Dagwood is at another's friend's house.
3: "Hey, hi there, Gus. How about getting the boys together for a little game tonight, huh?"
5: "Yeah, good. Come on in. We'll phone them."
0: First picture, third row, Gus's wife appears in the door.
3: "No, you don't. You go about your business and let my husband alone. Hey!"
0: Dagwood goes down the street saying,
3: "Oh, well, there's always a nice bunch of single fellows in the bowling alley. That'll make a nice evening."
0: Last picture, third row, as Dagwood comes into the bowling alley, the attendant says,
6: "No bowling tonight, Dagwood. The alleys have been rented by a private club. None of your friends are around."
3: "Oh, well, all right, I'll go over to the pool parlor. They're probably over there."
0: First picture, bottom row, at the pool room, Dagwood's told,
7: "The pool room's closed tonight for repairs. Open tomorrow."
3: "Oh, well, I'll go to a nice restaurant and I'll have a good supper and maybe something will turn up."
0: As Dagwood comes into the restaurant, he sees Mr. Dithers and he exclaims,
3: "Oh, Oh, the boss.
0: And he's about to sneak out when Mr. Dithers shouts,
2: Dagwood, dear boy, how good to see you. I'm working at the office tonight, and you can help me.
0: And last picture, Dagwood's at the office, slaving over a hot desk. Mr. Dithers comes in with another stack of papers and plops them on the desk and says,
2: And here are some more, Dagwood, when you finish those.
0: And Dagwood groans,
3: Oh, my first night out in a year.
4: Dagwood. Poor Dagwood. He has to work instead of having fun.
0: Yes, what a disappointment.
4: Yes, that wasn't fair.
0: No, it wasn't.
4: It's a shame the other wives were not as nice as Blondie was.
0: Yes, but you see, some women won't let their husbands go out alone. Maybe it's because they're afraid that they'll get lost and not come home dragging their tails behind them like little Bo Peep sheep. Well, now look at the bottom of the page. There's Roy Rogers.
4: Oh, yes, and you remember last week that Roy and Dolphel Hawkins had gone to the ranch where the cattle rustlers were, and they pretended to be two of the rustlers.
0: And they were pretending to be Dew Dawson and Rocky Hill. And while they were there, the real rustlers, Dew Dawson and Rocky Hill, came to the ranch.
4: Oh, and I know that Roy's going to be in trouble now because they're surrounded by bad men. I wonder what'll happen to him.
0: Well, let's read now and find out. Here we go with Roy Rogers, King of the Cowboys. Ayip-ay-o. Now here we go with Roy and Trigger. Ayip-ay-o. Roy hears Rocky Hill say to Mr. Meeker,
2: Yeah, those hombres are Dolphel Hawkins, the train guard, and his pal Roy Rogers.
0: Quickly, Roy and Dolphel run toward a couple of the rustlers. Last picture, top row, they grab up the rustlers' rifles and say, Hey, those two lawmen are the boss. They're after us. The bewildered rustlers watch, and Roy and Dolphel run for a shack and lock themselves in. And they are safe for a moment, but only for a moment. Well, first picture, bottom row, Meeker, leader of the rustlers, says,
8: Dude, keep them in that shack. You others, open the corrals and stampede the steers toward the shack. I'll fix them for trying to hoodwink Judson Meeker.
0: As shots rip through the shack, Dolphel says,
3: We can't get out of this blasted shack, Roy. We're trapped.
0: Roy exclaims, Hey, great guns. They're stampeding the herd this way. Last picture, the cattle head straight for the shack. Into it they run, and over it, rushing it to the ground.
4: Oh, look! The cattle ran right over the shack and they crushed it to pieces. How will Roy come out alive?
0: Well, that's something I don't know. Maybe we'll find that out, though, next week. Now, that's all the time I have, but before I go, here's that nice fellow with some more interesting information. Well, honey, and all you boys and girls, I gotta go now.
4: All right, Mr. Tommy Gleegly Man, but I'll be waiting for you next week.
0: Okay, that's a date, and a date with all you boys and girls. Be sure to meet me with our little friend Miss Honey next week when I read Puck the Comic Weekly. For I'm the Comic Weekly Man, the jolly Comic Weekly Man. I'll be back to read the funnies to you happy boys and honeys. Don't forget, boys and girls, see you all next week. Your friend, the Comic Weekly Man.

0: Yes, it's for you. It's your dinner. It's called Cupboard Love. Cupboard Love's different. Comes in a packet, not a tin. See this foil pouch? Keeps it moist and squeezy. That's right. It's a new kind of cat food. Moist. It's good for you. Like it?
1: New Cupboard Love. What the well-cared-for cat has for dinner.
2: Would you credit it? 50-odd years of bake it same old always. Now top brass at always tell me they want an alternative. 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I told them I'm too old to change me ways now. I'll put one at lads onto it. Very nice, young Harold. If you like that sort of thing.
1: Hovis Handy Love. 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
4: Once upon a time there was an engineer.
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8: Good evening, ladies and gentlemen. I'll take only a few seconds because I have a very simple request. In about 14 minutes, Mr. Keating is going to tell you about the Equitable Society's famous fact-finding chart for fathers and mothers. I know from personal experience that this chart can make an enormous difference in your family's future. So please listen carefully when Mr. Keating gives the surprising details on the fact-finding chart for fathers and mothers, prepared by the Equitable Life Assurance Society of the United States.
7: Tonight's FBI file, The Big Case Out.

0: In addition to bringing you the people up to date on the latest trends in crime, the Federal Bureau of Investigation cooperates in presenting this program because it hopes that through this medium it will be able to clear up some of the misconceptions the public has about crime and criminals. One of those mistaken ideas, perhaps the one which annually costs the American people the most money, was recently graphically illustrated by a national magazine. The editor took pictures of 20 of the most dangerous inmates of Alcatraz. He mixed them with 20 pictures of men out of Who's Who, men whose accomplishments have made them the leaders of the nation. Readers were asked to check which men were the criminals, were asked to try to separate the decent from the lawbreakers. Their failure to identify the criminals was amazing to the editors, but not to the members of your FBI, who know that it is impossible to tell which person is a criminal from the way he dresses, walks, talks, or looks. Your FBI does not suggest that you regard every stranger as a criminal, but it does say that you are deluding yourself if you pose as an infallible judge of character and use only the things you see to make a decision. Criminals can be and are tall, short, fat, lean, well-dressed, or slovenly. In fact, they answer any and every description you can name, because they possess no common physical ailment, unless it be short-sightedness. By now, it should be common knowledge that anyone who decides to be a criminal is short-sighted indeed. Tonight's file opens at a Midwestern county fair. It is late afternoon, and on the half-mile track beside the midway, trotting horses are warming up for the seventh race. A young woman sits in the grandstand watching as a man approaches.
1: Nancy.
2: Where you been?
1: Just about every place in the fairgrounds. Come on, let's get out of here.
2: But I got a bet in this race. I got $10 in number 5.
1: Well, you got a loser.
2: How do you know?
1: I passed through the paddock when they hooked up those things to the horses.
2: Well?
1: Every one of the drivers are old, but you're mad. They had to lift him to get him in. Come on.
2: Oh, please, Gene, I want to see it. It'll only take a minute.
3: They're all in line, ready for the start.
2: See, they're starting right now.
1: Well, okay.
3: Here they come. And they're off. At the start, that's Fulham McCracken first, Harry Volo second, and Alan Axworthy third.
1: Which one is yours?
2: Number 5, Jim's boy. The one the man in green is driving.
1: Come pretty
2: on.
1: Far back.
2: But he's moving up, Gene, look.
1: Honey, I should be sending some wires right now.
2: What?
1: I've got to tell Brewer and Hudson to meet
3: down the back stretch, it's Harry Volo by 3 lengths. Fulton McCracken second by 2, and Jim's boy is third, a half length in front of Alan Axworthy. And that's Jim's boy now in the break.
2: What?
1: He's broken his stride. He won't win now. Let's go, Nancy.
2: Oh, but Gene, my $10.
1: Honey, we'll get it back tomorrow with interest when we stick up this joint.
0: The next morning, Special Agent Jim Taylor is standing in front of the city jail when a car approaches. A car driven by Agent Ken Wakefield.
4: Jim, oh, Jim.
5: Oh, hi, Ken.
4: Want a lift?
5: Sure.
4: Where are you going?
5: U.S. Attorney's office.
4: Okay. What's doing at the jail?
5: Well, we're one down and 3 to go on the Spencer mob.
4: Who?
5: The Spencer mob. They're the ones that... Hey, that's right. You weren't in the office when that came in, were you?
4: I don't think so.
5: Our bank messenger was held up and brutally beaten back east 3 months ago.
4: Huh?
5: After the doctors pieced him together, he identified all 4 of the bandits.
4: Uh-huh.
5: The head man is Gene Spencer. Long record. He's been charged with everything up to and including murder.
4: And he's around loose?
5: Well, the jury said the murder was self-defense.
4: Oh, one of those.
5: Yeah. 2 other times, he had an airtight alibi. Once, a witness who could have convicted him disappeared.
4: Sounds pretty sharp.
5: Oh, he is. And his wife is just as rough a customer. She's a fainter.
4: What?
5: A fainter. She can haul off and faint on order.
4: Ah.
5: The 3rd one is a Louis Hudson, also a long record. And the 4th man was Charlie Brewer, alias the farmer.
4: You say was?
5: I just finished interviewing him. He was picked up by the police early this morning.
4: Alone?
5: Yeah, but he had a wire from Spencer in his pocket. It said, have job. We'll call you at midnight.
4: Midnight tonight?
5: No, last night. A strip of paper with a dateline was missing, but there's a time stamp on the wire with yesterday's date.
4: Too bad you don't know...
5: Ken, green light.
4: Oh, yeah. Too bad you don't know where the wire was from, Jim.
5: Well, that's why I'm going over to the U.S. Attorney's office now, Ken. I want a search warrant for the farmer's hotel room.
4: He lives here in town?
5: Yes, the police found a hotel key in his pocket. He's at the Hotel Central. As soon as I get the warrant, I'm going over there.

0: Hey, Gene.
1: Yeah?
0: It's me, Louie.
1: Oh, come on in.
0: I can't. My car is surrounded by pigs.
1: Just walk through them.
0: But I don't want to get bit or stung, whatever it is they do to you.
1: Come on. They won't hurt you.
0: Okay. All right, come on. Get away from me with your pig. Come on, blow, pig. Get away.
2: Hey, what kind of deal is this, Gene?
1: Come on in. I'll tell you all about it. Nancy?
3: Yeah?
1: Louie's here. Make us some coffee, will you?
3: Okay.
2: Gene, tell me, what's with the pigs?
1: We're gonna use them.
2: In a heist?
1: Yeah.
2: Calm me out.
1: Why?
2: I don't work with no animals. I did a job once in Brooklyn. I used a dog. I got bit. From then on, I work with people.
1: You don't have to go near the pigs.
2: Oh, it's a job.
1: Did you see the fairgrounds outside of town?
2: Yeah, I saw.
1: And this is a map of the whole place.
2: You're going to heist the fairgrounds? You get six lemon pies.
1: Just listen. You see this thing? That's the Midway.
2: Uh-huh.
1: This place is a half-mile track. Harness races.
2: Yeah. I seen them once. They're nothing.
1: Now, this road here, this is the back of the racetrack. There's a gate at this end, one over here.
2: Uh-huh.
1: This building on the back road is the secretary's office. They bring the dough there right after the last race.
2: How much?
1: About 60 G's. One guy brings it.
2: And what do the pigs do? Take it away from
1: them? No. This is the layout. 11 minutes after the last race, Nancy faints in front of this place here, the first aid tent.
2: Mm-hmm.
1: I'm with her. The guy starts to take care of her. I whack him out and we grab the ambulance.
2: Oh. Hey, you got an ambulance all the time?
1: Yeah, for the racetrack guys. While we're doing that, you keep the back gate open and clear.
2: How?
1: I stole a fairground cop's uniform. You wear that.
2: Okay, so far we got an ambulance and a cop's uniform.
1: Oh, the farmer's in this thing, too.
2: Oh, where is he?
1: He'll be here. Now, as we grab the ambulance, the farmer drives up to the front gate. He's got a truck with the pigs in. He parks it so he blocks the gate and blows.
2: Yeah, but what about the pigs?
1: He takes them along. He goes to the secretary's office. He gets there as the guy with the dough comes in. The farmer lets go of the pigs. There's a commotion. He grabs the dough and we pick him up in the ambulance. We go for the back gate. We get you. We're gone.
2: Oh. Wait, it might work.
1: If it'll work, take my word for it.
2: When you figure on doing it?
1: Tomorrow.

0: Special Agent Wakefield speaking.
1: Jim Taylor, Ken.
0: Oh, yes, Jim.
1: I just finished searching a farmer's room.
0: Find anything?
1: No, and I called Western Union. They couldn't trace that wire that he got from Spencer.
0: That's too bad.
1: There's just one alley open, Ken. When he called the farmer here last night, the call must have gone through long distance.
0: Uh-huh.
1: The operator here at the hotel who took the call is off duty now, but the manager's trying to locate it for me.
0: That'll be a help.
1: Oh, Ken, will you check this license number for me?
0: Sure.
1: California 51X739.
0: California 51X739.
1: That's it.
0: Now, whose car is it?
1: It's the farmer's. I found it in the hotel garage. He was... Oh, pardon me, Kenry.
0: Sure.
1: Yes, sir? You have him. She does? Yeah. Yes, it might be. Yes, thanks very much. Oh, Ken.
0: Yes?
1: That car you had this morning, will you get it out of the garage again?
0: Where are we going?
1: The manager just located the operator who took that call from Spencer. He called from Aurora. Now, from the background noises the operator heard as he was dropping the coins in, he was probably calling from the fairgrounds. Now, you'd better alert the authorities in Aurora.
0: Right.
1: Then pick me up in front of the hotel. We'll get down there ourselves.

0: Nancy.
1: Where's Gene?
2: He's over by the gate waiting for the farmer.
1: Didn't he show yet?
2: No.
1: Oh. How's the uniform look, huh?
2: A little on the keystone side.
1: I think you'd help.
3: Louie.
1: Oh, yeah, Gene.
3: It don't look like the farmer's going to show.
2: Oh, fine.
1: Oh, great. Does that mean the job is off?
3: No, we do it anyway.
1: How?
3: You're going to be the farmer.
1: Oh, no. I ain't fooling with no pigs.
3: Louie, I've already told you, those pigs wouldn't hurt anybody.
1: Yeah, but how could I be a farmer? Look at this kisser, will you? You ever see a farmer that look like me?
2: Louie, we put in too much time on the buildup for this job. You've got to do it.
1: What about this uniform?
3: Take it off. Put on your own suit.
1: You want a suit, farmer?
3: There's a straw hat in the truck. Wear that.
2: Gene, we only got 10 minutes.
3: Okay. Now, let's run over your new deal, Louie. In 5 minutes, you drive the truck over there and park it so that it blocks the front gate. You got it?
1: Mm-hmm. I think so.
3: You think so? Well, let's make sure.
1: In 5 minutes, I drive the truck over there...
3: And park it so it blocks that front gate.
1: I know.
3: Then you take the pigs and get over to the secretary's office.
1: Well, suppose the guy with the door is late.
3: Stall inside the office.
1: But how?
3: Register the pigs for the show.
1: Okay.
3: But don't go into the office until you see Nancy faint.
1: I got it.
3: Okay, start moving.

0: I guess you can park here, Jim.
1: Yeah. Well, we missed the last race, Ken.
0: Yeah, Spencer might still be around. Yeah.
2: No, I'll slide out your way.
0: All right.
1: Well, let's check at the secretary's office first, huh?
0: Right.
2: Is he the one that you spoke... Hey, wait a minute. Hold it, Ken.
0: What?
1: Look over there by the front gate.
0: Huh?
1: See that man who just got out of the truck?
0: The one in the straw hat?
1: Yeah. Uh-huh.
0: It looks like Louis Hudson.
1: That is Hudson.
0: What's he made up for with that hat and the pigs?
1: I don't know. Let's wait around and find out.
0: Okay.
1: Hey, Ken. Ken, I think I know why he's in that getup. A farmer was arrested. Hudson's taking his place. They must be in action.
0: Sure. He's headed this way.
1: Yeah. Probably for the secretary's office.
3: Okay, okay, pig. Stay in line, will you? Stay behind me. Take it easy. Pig, stay right...
4: Hudson?
1: Huh? That's quite an outfit you've got on.
4: Who are you?
1: Special agent of the FBI.
4: So?
1: So where are your friends?
3: I don't know who you're talking about, mister. I come here with these pigs. And they ain't hot.
1: No, but you are. You and both the Spencers. Now, come on, where are they?
3: Well, you're so smart, find out yourself.
5: Oh, Ken, the fence! Ken, the Spencers were in there.
2: Yeah, I know, Ken. Take Hudson here, then send out an alarm. I'm going to follow that ambulance.

0: will return in just a moment to tonight's exciting case from the official files of your FBI. Now a quick interview with a man who's got a smile that's about a yard wide on his face. A man who's going to tell us how he got rid of a 10-year worry in less than 10 minutes.
1: That's a fact, Mr. Keating. Less than 10 minutes after my Equitable Society representative handed me the fact-finding chart for fathers and mothers, I knew I had that 10-year worry licked.
0: Frank, why not tell us what that worry was and how the Equitable Society's fact-finding chart for fathers and mothers helped you solve it?
1: I guess the worry is one that's pretty familiar with most fathers. I'd say to myself, if I should die before my time, what's going to happen to my wife and kids? What income will they need to live the way I want them to? Now, I never realized it until my Equitable man brought me that fact-finding chart. But this question of the monthly income that my family would need is basic. It's the heart of the whole matter.
0: You're right there, Frank. Not one man in 50 really knows how much money his family would need to carry on without him, and what they would require to maintain a decent standard of living until the children finish high school. The Equitable fact-finding chart for fathers and mothers gives you a sound and reliable basis on which to figure up the minimum expense. What's more, it's simplicity itself. Every step is made absolutely clear by easy-to-understand pictures.
1: My wife and I actually got a real kick out of filling it in. After we'd finished, I turned to Betty and said, "You know, dear, I guess we didn't have as much to worry about as I thought."
0: That's the way it often is. Get the facts, and the solution of the problem turns out to be much easier than you expected.
1: Well, that's what happened to me with a fact-finding chart for fathers and mothers.
0: Incidentally, Frank, how much did you pay for that chart?
1: The Equitable man didn't ask me for a cent.
0: Of course not. This chart is absolutely free, and there's no obligation. Just drop a hint to any representative of the Equitable Society, and he'll be glad to see that you get a copy. Or send a postcard, care of this ABC station, to the Equitable Life Assurance Society.
1: That's spelled EQUITABLE.
0: The Equitable Life Assurance Society of the United States. And now back to the FBI file, The Big Case Out.

There are those who listen regularly to this official program from the files of the Federal Bureau of Investigation who hear that in the past year, more major crimes were committed than in any previous year in our history. They hear that and wonder why. There is the feeling among some that it is a sure sign of decadence and that it forecasts our inevitable doom as a nation. There are others who feel that the crime wave is due to improper policing. Now comes one sociologist who contends that much crime in America may be due to overemphasis or the lack of financial class barriers in this country. Naturally, we Americans are proud that no walls prevent a man from being poverty-stricken one day and a millionaire the next. In this nation, people have every opportunity to move from the have-nots to the haves. It can be and is being done legitimately every day in the week. But for those without the will to work or the will to wait, this very emphasis sometimes makes the prospect of getting rich quickly through crime an irresistible temptation. A temptation that leads them through the whole labyrinth of crime, up to and including murder. That is all the more reason why you, the ambitious but honest American, must cooperate with your law enforcement officials to curb not your equally honest and ambitious competitors,

0: must cooperate with your law enforcement officials to curb not your equally honest and ambitious competitors, but the dishonest, get-rich-quick operator who is the enemy of everything American. Night's file continues in a small room at the Aurora Fairgrounds. Special Agent Wakefield has just been called to the telephone.
1: Wakefield speaking.
2: Jim Taylor, Ken.
1: Oh, any luck, Jim?
2: No, the Spencers had too good a lead.
1: I sent out the alarm, but they must be sticking to the back road.
2: How about Louis Hudson?
1: He's locked up tight.
2: Good. Did you talk to him?
1: I tried to, but I did all the talking.
2: We have no lead on where the Spencers are heading.
1: No. I went through Hudson's pockets, but all he had beside a gun was a $20 bill and his railroad ticket stub.
2: Oh, did you send out that alarm?
1: Yes.
2: Ken, I think the Spencers are too smart to stay with that ambulance. You better call the state police back.
1: Okay.
2: Have them check every out-of-the-way place on the theory that the ambulance will be abandoned.
1: Right.
2: And you stay where you are. I'll meet you back at the fairgrounds.

0: We're okay.
1: Not yet.
0: Well, nobody behind us.
1: We're not safe till we get a new car.
0: Where?
1: Any place we can steal one.
0: Well, if we get near a town.
1: Yeah.
0: Gene, look out!
2: Well, hang on!
1: Nancy.
3: Yeah?
1: You okay?
3: I don't know.
1: Here. Grab my hand.
3: Okay.
1: Steady. You'll be all right. The cops.
3: Come on. I'll try to run.
1: No. No, we stay here. Jump into this ditch. Come on, jump.
3: Not a cop.
1: He must be.
3: No uniform.
1: Must be a sheriff.
3: I can't see him. What's he doing?
1: Walking to the ambulance.
3: Oh.
1: Get ready to go.
3: Which way?
1: Out of the road.
3: You'll see us.
1: Not after I fire this gun.
4: Anything in on the Spencers, Ken?
5: Oh, yes, Jim. That's bad news.
4: Why? What happened?
5: They cracked up in the ambulance at Route 61.
4: Yes?
5: One of the county sheriffs came to the scene of the accident. He got out to give first aid.
4: Huh?
5: Spencer shot him and got away in the sheriff's car.
4: Ouch.
5: I sounded an alarm on the car as soon as he called in.
4: Oh, good.
5: I also had roadblocks set up on every one of the four highways he might have gotten to after he abandoned the ambulance.
4: Oh, that's well, Ken.
5: Here. Look at the map, Jim. The blocks are set up here on Route 61.
4: Yeah.
5: Here, here, and here. And then there are two down here.
4: Yeah.
5: And one over here.
4: Mm. And we've got them contained in this circle here, huh?
5: That's right.
4: Yeah. Well, we still might not get them.
5: Why not?
4: Well, they might have a hideout inside this circle.
5: The local police in each township are making a house-to-house search.
4: Oh, good.
5: In addition, there are six radio cars out cruising near the roadblocks in case Spencer tries to break through.
4: Yeah. Ken, is there an extra radio car available?
5: Yes, Jim.
4: Fine, you take it and I'll use our car. Come on.

0: might make it now, Nancy.
1: If they stop looking for us?
0: No, but they won't do so good in the dark.
1: Where are we?
0: Still on Route 111. Hey.
1: What?
0: I just thought of this. This guy's radio must be tuned in to get police calls.
1: So?
0: So we can find out if they're still looking for us.
2: Car 83.
1: There he is.
2: Car 83. Yes, Jim. Come in. Ken, my radio is on for a few minutes. Any word yet? Just finished talking to all the roadblocks. No sign of the sheriff's car yet.
0: They know about this car.
2: I'll check back with you later, Ken.
1: They've got roadblocks. What do we do?
0: Look in the glove compartment.
1: Okay. What do you want?
0: See if there's a map.
1: Mm-hmm. Oh, here's one.
0: Good.
1: What are you slowing down for?
0: I want to stop and look at the map. Let me have it.
1: What good will it do?
0: They're going to be talking to each other again on that radio. Probably be talking to the roadblocks, too.
1: Yeah.
0: We can check off every road that's blocked, can't we?
1: Mm-hmm.
0: And if there's one that's not covered, that's the one we take. Don't you see? Those cops can lead us right out of this trap.

0: Look, block number six.
1: There they are again.
0: Block number six. Come in, please. No sign of the car at this block. Thank you. Car 83. Car 83. Did you hear that?
2: Yes, Jim.
0: I think that means the Spencers have hauled up someplace. We'll make another check of all roadblocks and all cars in 15 minutes.
2: Right, Jim. Unless I hear from you, I'll just keep cruising.
0: Okay.
3: Does that mean they already checked everybody?
1: Yeah.
3: They didn't say anything about Route 111.
1: That's why we're staying on.
3: Gene, we're going to make it.
1: Sure. I told you those suckers would lead us out. Oh.
3: What's the matter?
1: I just passed a sign. Detour.
3: You think it's a phony?
1: Wait till I turn on the spotlight. No. It's all dug up. See?
3: Uh-huh. What do we do now?
1: Turn around. Head the other way. Watch that side back there.
3: Okay.
1: We'll still make it, honey.
4: How you want, Spencer?
1: Huh?
4: Come on out of there, both of you. Come on.
1: Copper, huh?
4: Special agent of the FBI.
3: FBI?
4: Thanks for listening to the short wave that led you right to us.
5: Gene Spencer, his wife Nancy, and Louis Hudson were tried and convicted in federal court. Each was given a 20-year sentence for bank robbery. When Special Agent Taylor learned that the deputy sheriff's car was equipped with two-way radio tuned to the same wavelength he was using, he decided it would be quicker to have the Spencers come to him. He therefore broadcast the list of roads that were blocked off and purposely omitted Route 111, hoping that the Spencers would take that road. He then stationed himself at the point where the legitimate detour began, with the result you have already witnessed. And so, another case from the files of the Federal Bureau of Investigation was closed. Closed with the arrest and subsequent conviction of all four of the wanted criminals. That is an important result, and one of which your FBI is justly proud. But it also is proud of the fact that the two special agents, by their alertness and speed, prevented the commission of another serious crime, and thus possibly prevented the death of any innocent people who might have tried to thwart the attempted holdup of the racetrack. It may appear to you that this case reduced the number of active American criminals by only a handful. But it is well to remember that each handful is important, for any reduction in their number is a help toward the ultimate goal, the goal of total victory, of total extinction, so that the time may come when the present army of American criminals is reduced to being only one thing, a very unpleasant memory.

0: In just a moment, you will hear about next week's exciting case from the files of your FBI. But first, a few words from our Equitable Society representative on the fact-finding chart for fathers and mothers.
1: I'm one of the 8,000 Equitable Society representatives all over America. We Equitable men sincerely believe in this fact-finding chart for fathers and mothers. We know from experience that it's a time saver, a worry saver, and a family saver.
0: So why delay? Ask your Equitable representative for a free copy of the fact-finding chart for fathers and mothers. 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
2: Next week, we will dramatize another case from the files of the Federal Bureau of Investigation. A case exposing one of the most vicious of all criminal activities. Its subject, extortion. Its title, Gentlemen Prefer Widows.
0: The incidents used in tonight's Equitable Life Assurance Society's broadcast are adapted from the files of the Federal Bureau of Investigation. However, all names used are fictitious, and any similarity thereof to the names of persons living or dead is accidental. Tonight, the music was composed and conducted by Frederick Steiner. The author was Jerry D. Lewis. Your narrator was William Woodson, and Special Agent Taylor was played by Stacey Harris. Others in the cast were Tony Barrett, Ed Begley, Bill Hawes, Charlotte Lawrence, and Carlton Young. This Is Your FBI is a Jerry Devine production. This is Larry Keating speaking for the Equitable Life Assurance Society of the United States and the Equitable Society's representative in your community, and inviting you to tune in again next week at this same time when the Equitable Life Assurance Society will bring you another thrilling story from the files of the Federal Bureau of Investigation. Gentlemen Prefer Widows on This Is Your FBI.
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4: You know, some marmalades get some of their tang from added flavoring. While Robertson's Golden Shred gets all of its tang from Seville oranges. What would you rather have for breakfast?
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1: Quaker Pub Tweet Sparkies brings you Terry and the Pirate. I wish I could give you a clear picture of what is happening to Terry and his friends in Calcutta, India. But things are confused by intrigue, undercover activities, spy trails that crisscross, and many unseen dangers. But this much we do know. Somewhere in Calcutta is a master spy, a Nazi enemy agent. That German operator is the evil genius who is helping the Japs in nearby Burma to improve their deadly robot bombs. That is the enemy Terry, Pat, and Flip Gorkin want to catch by working with the British secret agents in Calcutta. But all has not gone well, nor will it, as you'll see in just a moment. So stand by.
2: Oh, here comes Quaker with the bang, bang. Bang, bang. Quaker Puff Wheat Sparkies, the wheat that's shot from guns. 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Quaker Puff Wheat Sparkies have vitamins, do tell. The easy step to extra pep, and boy, the taste is swell. Here comes Quaker with a bang, bang. Bang, bang.
1: 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Well, gang, Pat Ryan has stepped into a mess of bad luck. He and Terry tried to invade a spy hideout, and Pat got shot in the leg for his pains, plus a bawling out from General Leander, the chief British agent. Pat is now confined to the hospital, and Terry has been ordered to remain in his hotel room. Flip Corkin is the only cheerful one. As Pat entered the Calcutta hospital, Flip went out. Yes, and joined Terry at the hotel. But even Colonel Corkin is getting involved in all this mysterious spy business. Well, anyway, he's confused about something. So listen closely and you'll catch on quickly.
3: You bet your sweet life I'm going to find out why Aleta says she isn't Aleta.
4: But Flip...
3: I'm going to find out why she's in Calcutta, India, when the last time we heard of her, she was in Tingling China.
4: Yeah, Flip, but...
3: And I want to know why I get the brush off. Here I try to be nice. All I want to do is be friendly. She freezes up and says, I beg your pardon.
4: But you could be wrong, you
3: Look,
4: know.
3: Fella, maybe I forget names, but I don't forget faces, and I don't forget voices. And, oh, what's the use? So it isn't Aleta. It's a twin sister, which she hasn't got.
4: Listen, Flip, Aleta isn't like that. She wouldn't pretend she wasn't who she was if she wasn't. Or does that make sense?
3: No, it doesn't. But I can make sense.
4: What are you going to do?
3: There's no harm. Connect me with the room clerk, please. Aleta is living in this Hoopley Hotel. I'm going to have... Hello? Oh, yes. Well, this is Colonel Corkin, room 9H. I have an invitation for dinner this evening, and I wish to call the young lady and tell her I'm unable to join her. And, you know, old man, I can't seem to recall her room number. Perhaps you could help me. Oh, yes, the name, Princess Catherine. Huh? Well, that's all I know. I see. Thank you. No luck.
4: She doesn't live in the hotel?
3: I bet she does, but that clerk has orders not to admit it. But I'll find out what this is.
4: I tell you...
3: And don't argue with me. It was Aleta. She was at the door. Maybe it's Aleta.
4: Okay. But if I were you, Flip, I'd forget all about her. What? Why, it's General Leander. Won't you come in, sir?
5: Sure, thank you.
0: I didn't drop in to see if you are remaining in these rooms or not. Oh, so it's you, Colonel Corkin.
3: Well, good evening, Colonel Leander. Won't you join us for a few minutes?
4: Is there something wrong, sir?
0: Hardly, with Ryan hospitalized and you confined to this hotel room. But you've caused my office no end of trouble, you know.
4: Yes, I know.
0: But there's no need to go over all that ground again. We'll just have to make a new start in this spy-catching business. I'm sure Captain Fitzroney is not the... or was not the master spy we're looking for.
4: Well, Fitzroney is dead anyway.
0: Yes, and his men have gone into hiding, and all trails are lost, thanks to the blundering of you and your friend Ryan.
4: Yes, I know. I'm sorry.
0: You don't sound very sorry, young man.
4: The intentions of Pat Ryan and myself were the best, General.
0: A man was killed, one of our best operators, killed by a feathered dart just outside your door. And still you persisted in leaving the hotel and going to Joppa Road and... But that's over and done with.
4: Yes, sir.
0: I happen to be on other business in this hotel, so I thought I'd drop in and give you a few facts.
4: Yes, sir.
0: You also, Colonel Corkin, now that you are out of the hospital.
3: Why pick on me, General? I'm as innocent as the new laid egg.
0: You have curiosity, Colonel. It's quite a large bump. But let me suggest that you control it.
4: And that's exactly what I thought.
0: And if you don't mind, Terry, let me finish, please.
4: Yes, sir.
0: Now then... Inasmuch as this Nazi spy business has been messed up considerably, we have to adopt new tactics. We want to catch the master spy, and we also want to catch the killer of my men.
4: The man who throws those large feathered darts?
0: Yes. The killer and the chief spy may be one and the same person. That is something we don't know. But those are the objectives, to catch the spy and to catch a fantastic, vicious killer.
3: Sounds like a mystery story, General.
0: Let us hope it has a happy ending, Colonel Corkin. But I advise both you and Terry Lee not to venture on the Calcutta streets after sundown. Keep in the well-lit rooms, and above all, do not be curious. Understand?
3: No, I can't say that I do, sir.
0: Well, let me put it this way, Colonel. There are more ways than one of skinning a cat. It's quite obvious that we cannot pursue the usual procedure against this unknown Nazi spy. So now we must adopt more subtle methods.
3: For example?
0: What a man cannot do, sometimes a woman can.
3: Oh, I see. So you'll have some of your women agents try and locate and trap this Nazi spy, eh?
0: I shall leave that up to your imagination. But, as I said in the beginning... Don't be too curious about what you might see and hear, Colonel Corkin.
3: Oh, thanks for the advice, General. I'll bear it in mind.
0: Well, this is not criticism, you understand, but well-intentioned advice. I'll be getting along. You gentlemen deserve a good rest and leave the spy-catching business to us, eh? What? Good day to you both, and enjoy Calcutta.
3: Goodbye, General.
4: Bye, sir. What do you make of that, Flint?
3: I don't know. Why should he drop in and warn us not to be curious about what we see or hear? What insane hell have I done to make him say that? All I did was to leave the hospital and come over here to the hotel and... I wonder if... Say, you don't suppose it was because... I mean, I met her in the lobby and she said I was mistaken... Say, do you think...
4: Hey, what are you trying to say?
3: By golly, I'll bet next season's crop of wheat. That's what she did. She called General Leander and told him to tell me to keep away from... But if that's the case, then she's working for British intelligence.
4: Hey, what are you trying to say, Flip? I don't get it.
3: Alayda, I'll bet it was Alayda. I wasn't wrong. She's been flown here from Tingling Lake.
4: Huh?
3: Sure, that's why the general said not to be too curious about what I saw.
4: Well, even if it is true, don't get curious.
3: Bless my boots, I gotta find out about this business.
4: Now, Flip, what did the general just get through saying?
3: Quiet, young blood. I've gotta do some fancy thinking. There must be some way to reach Alayda or Countess Catherine, as she calls herself. I've got to know if she's working on this spy business and why.
5: Who is it?
0: General Leander, open quickly, please. May I come in? Thank you.
5: Yes, of course, General.
0: I've just been down the corridor and talked to Terry Lee and Colonel Corkin.
5: Yes, sir.
0: I've advised them not to step out of line or to be too curious about what they may see or hear. Thanks for phoning me, Countess. Didn't expect Calkin to enter into the picture.
5: Oh, it was no trouble. I told him he had made a mistake. He was a bit persistent, but he will not bother me again.
0: Well, I brought you the English translation of Professor Kessel's diary. I want you to read it carefully.
5: Yes, sir.
0: See if you can discover any clues in it. My experts have found nothing. Not a single line to give us the name of the Nazi spy we are after here in Calcutta.
5: Yeah, I will read this carefully.
0: By the way, did you receive that dart game I gave you?
5: Yes, I have been practicing, General. Watch this. I'm getting quite expert. From a distance of 8 feet, I can easily throw the dart so it will stick inside a small circle. You see? A little practice. I have had little else to do.
0: Excellent. At least you should be good enough to impress the killer, whoever he may be. Now, I want you to go down in the hotel cafe for dinner. You go alone. And then you'll go to the pleasant little game room adjoining the dining room. Start throwing the darts. And perhaps something will happen.
5: Yes, sir.
0: Now, keep your eyes and ears open. And remember, you are Countess Catherine von Falkenberg, a wealthy refugee from Austria.
5: Yes, sir.
0: Know your story. Stick to it. Meanwhile, study this German diary material. I am positive the name of the Nazi spy is hidden somewhere in this writing.
1: Well, is this so-called Austrian countess really Elena? And is she in Calcutta to help General Leander's British agents trap the spy? General Leander didn't say. Let's hope Flip Corkin doesn't blunder into this affair and spoil things. But you know Flip. And when he's on the loose, anything can happen. Because in spite of the warning he received, he is a mighty curious gent. But hang on, gang, and we'll get a tip about tomorrow's Calcutta spy story.
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1: 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Now for today's victogram. Fly on, you Yankee Thunderbird. Your job is nearly done. Your mission's almost ended. Almost finished is the Hun. Terry and the Pirates is dramatized for radio by Albert Barker, who says, there's danger and sudden death lurking in the Hooghly Hotel. And a pretty girl can run into all sorts of trouble when she attempts to locate a Nazi spy. If this Countess Catherine is Elena, we'll find out tomorrow. And perhaps we'll get a real clue out of Professor Kessel's German diary, too. So get on the trail of adventure in Calcutta, India. Same time, same...

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2: The journey back to Magic Island is proving much more difficult than the escape from the island. Just off the coast of Lower California, Old Mexico, the Gregory boat has run into one of the hurricanes so common to that locality, known as the Chubasco. The storm is so bad that the small boat is in great danger, which is increased when the motors stop and leave them helpless. Jerry radios to the girl commander of the Euclidean submarine, which is following them, and she picks up their anchor with a magnetic fin on the stern of the submarine. For several hours, the storm rages, then is gone as suddenly as it appeared. We find Captain Bradford and Mrs. Gregory standing at the wheel as the storm subsides.
3: Oh, Tex, that was the worst storm I've ever been through.
4: Certainly the worst I ever went through in a boat as small and helpless as this one.
3: Now that the wind has gone down, we're moving awfully fast. Do you think it's safe to be towed at this speed?
4: Might be a good idea to go a little slower. That girl certainly makes that submarine move along.
3: What are your chances of starting the engines?
4: Can't tell until I look at them and see how much damage Peterson did.
3: You're sure he did it?
4: How else did it happen?
3: Accident?
4: No chance. Those motors quit cold when they were running perfectly. That was no accident.
3: Where is Peterson now?
4: That's what we'll have to find out. We should go and stay with Joan in the radio room and send Jerry to me.
3: Well, can't I help you?
4: Nothing for you to do. I'll feel safer if you're in the cabin with Joan when we round Peterson up. And while you're in there, call the submarine commander. Explain our position to her. Tell her that this speed is too high in smooth water. She'll have to cut down to about 25 knots if she's going to lose us.
3: Very well, Tex. You'll be careful, won't you?
4: Don't worry about me. Run along. There's Jerry coming out of the cabin now.
3: Well, I'll hurry in and stay with Joan.
5: Hello, Mrs. Gregory. Storm all over?
6: Well, it looks like it, Jerry. I'm going in with Joan, and the captain wants to see you right away.
5: Okay. Joan's listening to the radio. Morning, Skipper. That submarine sure dragging us along.
4: Yeah, a little too fast, Jerry. I just told Mrs. Gregory to radio that girl commander to cut her speed to 25 knots. She'll have us flying if this keeps up.
5: Did you try to start the motors?
4: Haven't had a chance to see what's wrong with them. Didn't dare leave this wheel while the storm was so high.
5: Well, I'll take the wheel if you want to look at the engines now.
4: Good idea, kid. Take it over, and you'll have to handle it like a basket of eggs until we lose some of the speed.
5: How about the course?
4: You don't have to worry about that.
5: Oh, sure, I forgot. Submarine's towing us.
4: Yeah, when a boat like this makes 35 knots, you can be sure something's towing us. Well, I'll shove off and have a look at the engines, and Jerry.
5: Yes, sir?
4: If the engineer shows up before I find him, tell him to come and see me. Understand that now. Don't enter into any conversation with him. Leave that to me.
5: Aye, aye, Skipper.
7: Hello there, young feller.
5: Huh? Oh, hey, say, where have you... Oh, never mind. Go see the captain.
7: There is the captain.
5: Down in the engine room, trying to start the motors.
7: He's going to find that pretty hard job, you betcha. I try all night to start them engines.
5: Yes, you did.
7: Yes, I did.
5: Okay. What stopped them in the first place?
7: How should I know?
5: Oh, maybe you shouldn't. You're just the engineer on this boat.
7: When a motor gets ready to quit, it quits. By Jimmy, what makes us go so fast?
5: Oh, you don't know, huh?
7: How should I know?
5: Yeah, I know. You're just the engineer on this boat. And I suppose you didn't know that there was a Euclidean submarine towing us ever since 2 o'clock this morning.
7: I wonder why the boat goes better without the motor.
5: Sure, and being an engineer, you figured it was all right if the boat got along swell without you. So you crawled into a lifeboat and went to sleep.
7: Yeah, that's a pretty good guess.
5: It's no guess. The lifeboat was the only place you could have been. Now, you'd better go down the engine room and see the captain.
7: I got to go see Mrs. Gregory
5: first.
7: You're
5: not going one step toward our cabin?
7: What was that you said?
5: You heard me. Don't you even start around that side of the boat. Now, you get in that engine room and start explaining to the captain.
7: Explaining what?
5: Plenty of things. But the captain will ask the questions. My business is steering this boat.
8: Then give your best attention to your business.
5: Hey, where'd that voice come from?
8: You will learn where a great many things come from if you attempt to prevent my reaching Mrs. Gregory's cabin.
5: So, Joan was right. You're Thales, the Euclidean electrical engineer.
8: Precisely. I am Thales, as well as the trusted and simple Swedish engineer on this boat.
5: Well, you won't be trusted anymore. Now, are you going to start for that engine room, Peterson, or Thales, or whatever your name is?
8: I am going to Mrs. Gregory's cabin.
5: Oh, no, you're not. Just take one step, and I'll use this.
8: So, you have one of the small 60-second ray guns, eh?
5: You bet I have. And I know which end of it works, too.
8: You would be doing a very foolish thing to use that on me. G-47 would not regard your act as particularly friendly to Euclidea.
5: Well, something tells me you're not going to be in any too good with G-47 after he hears about this trip. We were supposed to be allowed to reach the Magic Island in safety. And you're sure not helping us along any.
8: I will be the judge of what G-47 will think of this trip.
5: Well, in just about 5 seconds, you won't be the judge of anything. Let him have it, Jim. Good boy, Jimmy. You sure laid him out.
0: It is written when frying pan hit head, head was in wrong place.
5: Well, you sure know what to do with a frying pan besides cooking it.
0: It is a poor skillet which will not serve two masters.
5: Well, I saw you sneaking up on him, but I was afraid you'd never make it before he turned around.
0: Jim Lowe do not care which way head is looking when flying pan falls. If he look too quick, I drop pan quick.
5: Well, you sure did a good job. Now run down the engine room and tell Captain Bradford to get up here quick.
0: Maybe more better let skillet fall on head one more time. Then this fellow boy will not wake up too soon.
5: Well, he won't wake up too soon. The way he hit that deck, I'll be surprised if he wakes up before we get to the island. Now, you run and get the captain. He'll know what to do from here on in.
0: You take Pipon. If he put head up, you put it down again.
5: Okay, Jim. Mighty good idea to have this my hand at that.
0: I go now. Get Captain Bradford. Remember, Jerry, if head come up, pan go down.
5: Don't worry, Jim. I'll drop it.
6: Well, Jerry, we've been waiting for you to call us to breakfast and... Why, Jerry, what's this?
5: Oh, this is a frying pan from the galley.
3: Did you hit Peterson with it?
5: Uh-oh, not yet.
3: Well, what's happened?
5: Well, the Chinese cook let this pan fall on Peterson's head, and he pushed it a little bit as it fell.
3: Jim Lowe knocked the engineer unconscious with that frying pan?
5: He sure did, but that's only part of the story. Peterson's is Staley's.
3: Are you sure, Jerry?
5: Well, he got so mad when I couldn't let him come to your cabin that he forgot to talk like a Sweden sound, just like G-47.
3: Then the warning of that girl submarine commander was correct.
5: Well, I'll say it was. And I think this guy was coming to wreck our boat.
3: But if he'd done that, he would have gone down with the rest of us.
5: Well, I guess he figured on the submarine saving him. He didn't believe me when I told him he was in plenty bad with old G-47.
3: There's no doubt about that. But, Jerry, where's Jim Lowe now and Captain Bradford?
5: Well, the captain went down the engine room, and I sent Jim down there to get him. Here he comes now.
9: All right, Jim, you stay there until I get back. Coming right up, Jerry. Everything all right here?
5: Well, sure is. There's your engineer.
3: Tex, from what Jerry tells me, I gather that Jim Lowe is the hero of the hour.
9: Yes, he is, and he knows it, too. He had to explain to me just how he hit Peterson with it. And he said the sound of the frying pan on Pete's head was music to his ears, like the stroke of a big temple gong.
5: It did make a swell bong when he hit him.
3: And Peterson was really Thales.
9: Looks like it.
3: Well, what'll we do with him?
9: Only one thing to do that I can see. Tie him up and set on him until we get to the island.
5: Well, I don't like the idea of having to watch that guy for days and days. He's too slick.
3: I think you're right, Jerry. It will be hard to keep as clever a man as that prisoner on this boat for long.
9: Say, wait a minute. I've got it. Jerry.
5: Yes, sir?
9: Go in the radio room. You and Joan raise the girl commander on the submarine that's towing us. Ask her what to do with this fellow. She'll know fast enough.
5: Well, good idea. She ought to be told about this anyway.
3: Yes, she's certainly entitled to the information. After all, it was her warning that allowed us to be prepared for this.
9: No doubt of it. Run along, Jerry. Have a talk with that girl in the sub. Then you and Joan come back here and we'll see about some breakfast.
5: Well, can Jim cook it without his frying pan?
9: You can leave the pan here with us. Just now, Jim's looking for the lost pieces of the motors.
3: The lost pieces?
9: Yes, I'm afraid Pete, or rather Thales here, took some of the vital parts off the motors and threw them overboard.
5: Nice little fella he is. Well, here's your frying pan. And if Jim's still busy when we get back, Joan and I'll cook the breakfast.
9: Well, call that sub as quick as you can.
5: Aye, aye, sir. Jerry, can I come in?
6: One moment until I unlock the door. Come in, Jerry.
5: Boy, have I got the news.
6: What is it?
5: Shut that door and let's get this radio set started.
6: 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What is your news?
5: Well, you'll hear it if you listen when I tell it to the girl submarine commander.
6: Jerry, you have found Thales.
5: I'll say we have.
6: Where?
5: Lying on the deck.
6: You found him there?
5: No, I left him there.
6: How did he get there?
5: Jim Lowe put him there with a frying pan.
6: A frying pan?
5: Yes, sir, a frying pan. Now, keep quiet and let me call this girl submarine on the commander on the
6: sub. Jerry, are you sure that
5: I said keep quiet and let me use this radio. Captain Bradford's orders, and he said to hurry it up.
6: Very well.
5: Calling Commander S-1, Jerry Hall on Gregory Boat to Commander S-1. Hello, submarine. Gregory Boat to Euclidean submarine. Hello, Commander.
10: Commander S-1 Hello. To Jerry Hall. 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
5: First thing is, will you please slow down to 25 knots? 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
5: We found Thales.
10: Proceed with your message.
5: Well, gee whiz. Aren't you surprised? I said we found Thales. Thales.
10: I understood you. Proceed with your message.
5: Oh, golly whiskers. You might get excited about it.
10: It is what I warned you to expect. You are wasting time, Paul. Proceed.
11: Hurry up, Jerry.
5: Okay, okay. Well, we found out that our engineer, a fellow Mrs. Gregory and Captain Bradford have known for years, was really Thales. He sure sounded Swedish enough until he got mad at me. Then he sounded like old G-47. Our Chinese cook knocked him out with a frying pan, and we want to know what to do with him.
10: He will be returned to Euclidea as a prisoner. G-47 will deal with him.
5: Yeah, we figured that, but we're not sure we can hold him that long. There's nothing on board this boat that was made to keep a guy like that prisoner.
10: I will accept the responsibility of his delivery to G-47. Prepare your landing stage on the starboard side. I will rise to the surface and take the prisoner aboard the submarine. You will arrange to deliver him to me at once. That is all.
5: Okay, Commander. We'll have him ready.
11: I am so glad we will not have him aboard this boat.
5: So am I. There goes the Magnus. She's dropped her anchor chain, and in about a minute, the nose of her sub will be sticking up out of the water. Come on, Joan. We've got to get ready to turn Thales over to her.
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0: Once again, the Damon Runyon Theater brings you another story by the master storyteller, Damon Runyon. And this one, The Brakeman's Daughter. And to tell it to you, here is Broadway.
1: Thanks. Well, it is of a fine spring morning, and I am just standing on the corner of 44th watching the spring weather take over and trying to get a few gulps of fresh air in between large portions of taxi exhaust. That is a wonderful morning. And I am thinking how wonderful it is when I feel a tap on my shoulder. I look around and see a young guy's face grinning at me. The face opens and says,
2: "Well now, my old pal Broadway.
1: The Hummingbird. Well, well, well, and how are you?"
2: "Just great. You ain't changed a bit since I saw you last."
1: "2 years ago, huh?"
2: "Yeah, just about."
1: "What brings you to New York from Cleveland, Ohio?"
2: "Oh, the big false face sent for me."
1: "Uh-oh."
2: "No rough stuff, just sort of a business conference."
1: "When the big false face calls a business conference, it is very likely to get rough."
2: "Nah, everything's peaceful." "Oh, boy, what weather. I like spring."
1: "It has its points. Mainly, it brings on no snow."
2: "Uh-huh. You know, I..." "Hey, Broadway, take a look at this doll coming at us."
1: "Yeah, she is very restful on the eye."
2: "You know her?"
1: "Never see her before." You know a hummingbird?"
2: "Me? No."
1: "She looks at you."
2: "Yeah. Boy, I never saw a doll like that before."
1: "Neither do I."
2: "You know, I wish I knew her. Yeah, I sure do."
1: "Well, I cannot help agreeing with the hummingbird, because the doll who passes is very pleasant to behold. Also, she looks at him, and he looks at her, and it is just the same as if they hold 2 hours' conversation. For they are both young, and it is spring. And the way language can pass between young guys and young dolls without them saying a word is practically uncanny. Well, the hummingbird gets his wish. He meets her. And how he does, and what happens after, is something I will tell you in a minute.

0: And now, back to the Damon Runyon Theater and the famous story, The Brakeman's Daughter.
1: Like I say, the hummingbird gazes after the doll. She looks back at him, and there is almost a high voltage line between them. Then something happens.
2: Gee, what a doll. What a
1: doll. She is not looking where she is going.
3: Crossing against the lights. That truck. Hey, miss! Come on, Broadway. Hey, miss! Look out!
4: Hey, you, what do you think you're doing, crossing a cow pasture?
3: You hurt? You all right?
5: Why? Yes, that was stupid of me.
3: Nah. Well, look where you're driving that truck, Mac.
4: Yeah, maybe you want trouble, huh?
3: None at all. But I got some extra if you want any.
5: Oh, please, it was my fault. I wasn't looking. I crossed against the line.
4: Sure you did.
3: You better move on, Mac.
4: Who do you think you are?
3: I said you better move on.
4: Yeah. Yeah, sure.
3: You look at this. You got to get out of the street. Come on.
5: Thank you.
4: You all right, little miss?
5: What? Oh, yes, thanks. Just a little shake.
1: That is a narrow escape you had.
2: I should have tattooed that truck driver's noggin a little.
5: Oh, no, it wasn't his fault. I guess I've got to learn how to cross streets in New York.
2: You're new here, huh?
5: Yes.
2: Oh.
5: I didn't thank you for pulling me out of the way.
2: Oh, it's all right.
5: Well, you could have been hurt.
2: Not a chance.
5: Yes, there was.
2: Oh, forget it.
5: I guess I'll be going.
2: Sure.
5: I've got some shopping to do.
2: Yeah, I guess so.
5: I guess I'll be going.
2: Uh-huh.
1: I guess she has to go, Hummingbird.
2: Yeah.
5: Well, goodbye, and thank you again.
2: Oh, sure. Don't mention it.
5: Goodbye. I've got to be going.
2: So long.
1: Her name is Sophie Glutz, and she lives in Flatbush.
2: Huh? You say something, Broadway?
1: I say her name is Ermeline Wurzenheimer, and she lives in Schenectady.
2: What?
1: Like I say, her name is Salome Schultz. She lives in the barn.
3: Holy mackerel, I don't even know her name.
1: Now, that is very strange. You practically save her life and you do not find out her name.
3: What a dope, what a sap.
1: Well, she is walking very slow-like. I do not think she is in much of a hurry to get someplace.
3: Sure, come on.
1: I will wait here. Well, get going. For a guy who is hurrying after her, you are given a great imitation of Grant Thune.
2: Let it go.
1: Now I see everything. The hummingbird passing up a chance to meet a doll.
2: That kind, yeah.
1: Why do you say that?
2: Dolls like her ain't for me.
1: She does not seem to think so.
2: Nah, she don't know me from madam.
1: This is news.
2: Well, you don't get it. You got a good look at her?
1: I am fairly busy taking in details, yes. Why?
2: So, a doll like that wouldn't give a guy like me a tumble if she knew who I was.
1: Uh-huh.
2: Well, you know it. Chances are she'd keel over in a dead faint if she found out I was the hummingbird.
1: You got another name?
2: Forgot it long ago.
1: I see.
2: A hummingbird. Flits from doll to doll. All the same kind of dolls. Not like her.
1: I get your point. But things can change.
2: For me? Yeah, what am I standing here for? I gotta find the big false face and see what he wants with me.
1: Oh, sure.
2: Besides, he promised to introduce me to a real classy doll.
1: Oh, so?
2: Sure. Dolly calls the Brakeman's Daughter.
1: The Brakeman's Daughter?
2: Yeah. Hey, you said that like you knew her.
1: No, I never meet her.
2: Well, why you got that funny look on your face?
1: I have? Well, I, maybe I think of something funny.
2: Oh, okay. Want to come along with me?
1: Where?
2: See the big false face.
1: Who, me? Look, Hummingbird, if I know the kind of a meeting this will be, and I think I do, I will stay away.
2: There ain't gonna be no trouble. Come on along. Maybe we'll have some laughs.

0: Maybe we will have some laughs, he says. He does not know that the big false face has a sense of humor. And one of the face's biggest jokes is the brakeman's daughter. Anyway, I go along with the hummingbird, and we get to the place where Big False Face is having this little meeting. He is called False Face because he always wears a castor oil smile that looks like it is painted on. This smile is strictly a throw-off because he is often smiling when he is not amused at anything. Well, like I say, we get to the place. The hummingbird goes in a room. I sit outside with a guy by the name of Crowbar Connolly, one of the face's boys. And the scene is as follows.
1: How come you come along, Broadway?
0: Me? Well, Crowbar, it is a long time since I see the hummingbird.
1: You didn't tip him to the gag, did you?
0: No.
1: Good thing. False Face don't like his gag spoiled.
0: Does he not ever get tired of the brakeman's daughter, Rip?
1: Why should he? It's a good gag. I remember the time Rocco Scarpati got it.
0: Yeah, so do I.
1: It was in the dead of winter. Rocco didn't find his way out of the woods. He froze to death.
0: Yeah, I remember.
1: Of course, it wasn't False Face's fault.
0: No, of course not. He has nothing to do with it.
1: He just likes his fun, that's all.
0: A very light-hearted guy.
1: Working the gimmick on the hummingbird is going to be good. The kid's a lady killer. You know what the False Face tells him?
0: No.
1: He tells the hummingbird that the brakeman's daughter sees him the last time he's in town. Can't wait to meet him. That good?
0: Oh, it is screaming funny. And it will be especially funny when the hummingbird finds out there is no such character as the brakeman's daughter.
1: Look, he ain't gonna find it out unless he's tipped. As I told you before, the False Face don't like his gags tipped.
0: Believe me, Crowbar, as much as I like the hummingbird, I like to live also.
1: You're smart, Broadway.
0: I am alive.
1: Boys are in there a long time. Maybe the False Face is having trouble with Cheeks.
0: Cheeks? Cheeks Chiraki?
1: Yeah, why?
0: Oh, there is a bad boy.
1: Yeah, the False Face got him to rights. Cheeks don't want to go along with the merger. Well.
0: Yeah, I see.
1: Uh-huh. Now, I...
2: So we got it all settled, huh, Cheeks?
1: I guess I gotta play ball with you, False Face.
2: Sure, sure. We all team up. Make a better deal for everybody. Well, hello, Broadway.
0: Hello, False Face.
2: I'm kind of surprised to see you here.
0: So am I.
3: I brought him along, False Face.
2: Oh, I see. Maybe you told him where you was going tonight, Hummingbird, huh?
3: Yeah, I told him.
2: Huh? The brakeman's daughter is a classy doll. Ain't she, Broadway?
0: Huh? Oh, sure she is, yeah.
2: Yeah.
0: Yeah.
1: I gotta be running along, Face.
2: Sure, Cheeks.
1: Yeah, see you later.
2: Wait a minute, Cheeks.
1: Yeah.
2: You're satisfied with the deal, ain't you, Cheeks?
1: Sure. It's a good deal. Why?
2: I was just asking. You seem kind of sore in the other room.
1: Sore at you, Face?
2: Maybe.
1: Why should I be sore?
2: Maybe because you ain't gonna like me as top man.
1: I got no argument.
2: That's the way, Cheeks. That's the way. You play ball my way. And you'll play ball a lot longer.
1: Sure, I get it. Well, see you later.
2: Cheeks ain't real happy.
1: Better watch him, Face.
2: I will, Crowbar. Well, what's everybody looking so down about, huh?
0: I guess I have got to go.
2: Stick around, Broadway.
0: I have got an appointment.
2: Later.
3: You want me any more, Face?
2: No, Hummingbird. Hey. Oh, boy, are you a lucky guy. Ain't he, Crowbar?
1: Yeah, there's a million guys that give their right arms to meet the brakeman's daughter.
2: Yeah, and boom, she sees you talking to me the last time you're in town, and right off she falls. Like that.
3: Yeah?
2: Am I kidding, Crowbar?
1: No. She falls for you, all right, Hummingbird.
2: Like all dames do.
3: Yeah.
2: I wish I could make him tumble like that.
3: Well, it's a gift, Face.
2: I guess so.
3: What time you want me to meet you tonight?
2: 8, right here.
3: Sure, I'll be here. Yeah, come on, Broadway.
0: Yeah, sure.
2: Stick around, Broadway.
0: But I have
2: Stick around. I ain't seen you for a long time. I'd like to talk to you.
0: Yeah, but I... All right.
3: See you later, Broadway. Face.
2: Sure. You don't think it's funny, Broadway?
0: Ha, ha.
2: You got objection?
0: Look, Face, why pull the gag on a nice kid like the Hummingbird? Pick a guy like Cheeks.
2: He knows the gag. I pulled it on him 2 years ago.
0: Oh.
2: You ain't figuring on maybe tipping the Hummingbird, are you? Broadway, I like to have my fun.
0: Yeah, but the Hummingbird will find out I know the gag. He is not going to take it kindly that I do not tip him.
2: And I won't take it kindly if you do.
1: You don't want to spoil no fun, do you, Broadway?
0: I love to see everybody happy, including myself. But one cannot have everything in this world, I guess.
2: That's the ticket. look, the Hummingbird's a cinch to fall for a rib like the brakeman's daughter.
1: Yeah.
2: First off, he is a 1-2 hit with the doll. Second, he knows it. Third, he never passes up a chance to make the acquaintance of any new doll.
1: Yeah.
2: Brother, oh, I can hardly wait to see the look on his face. Oh, it's going to be good.
3: It's going to be good.
0: Yeah, it is a big joke. But it turns out a little different than the big false face thinks it will. Now, maybe you are wondering what the gag is and what is all the mystery about. Well, I will tell you that in a minute.

0: And now, back to the Damon Runyon Theater and the famous story, The Brakeman's Daughter.
1: Well, it comes up that night. The Hummingbird comes into Mindy's where I am having a bite to eat. He sits down, and the scene is as follows.
2: I'm kind of jittery tonight, Broadway.
1: Huh? To tell the truth, I am more than somewhat nervous myself.
2: Yeah? What about?
1: Well, I do not know.
2: But come to think of it, you've been acting kind of funny. What's eating you?
1: Nothing at all, Hummingbird. Nothing at all.
2: I got a kind of funny feeling. Maybe I shouldn't go with the false face tonight.
1: What makes you feel that?
2: I don't know. Yeah, it's a funny thing. A week ago, I'd have jumped at the chance to meet up with a classy doll like the face says the brakeman's daughter is, and...
1: Yeah?
2: Why do they call her that?
1: Well, I... Well, you see... But does not false face tell you the whole story?
2: Well, he did say something about her old man being pretty careful about the doll.
1: That is it.
2: And, they live out in the island, way out.
1: That is what I hear.
2: You know, I wonder if it's worth it. Maybe I just ought to forget the whole thing.
1: Maybe you should.
2: On the other hand, why should I pass up the chance to meet the doll? She says she wants to meet me.
1: Uh-huh.
2: Ever since this morning when I saw that other doll, I've been jumpy. I wish I'd have gotten a name and address.
1: She seems like a very nice doll to know.
2: But not for me, I guess.
3: Well, well. Hello, Hummingbird. Broadway.
2: Hiya, Crowbar.
1: Oh, Crowbar.
3: Isn't it about time you got going, Hummingbird?
2: Well, it's only a quarter to eight.
3: Yeah. Gee, I wish I was you, kid. I see the brakeman's daughter once, and she is 100%. Me. No doll like that ever goes for me.
2: Mm. Well, guess I'll be going.
3: Sure. Good luck, kid.
2: Thanks. See you later, Broadway.
1: Yeah, okay, Hummingbird.
3: Been a good boy, Broadway?
1: Yeah.
3: Face can hardly wait. He's got a new angle all cooked up for the Hummingbird.
1: Oh? I think he thinks of every angle. He works the gag 100 times.
3: Oh, this is different. He planted some of the boys out there. And listen, when he knocks on the door, one of the boys is going to start blasting away with a rod. Like it's the brakeman guarding his daughter.
1: My, my. The face certainly does it up fancy.
3: Naturally, the Hummingbird's going to take the wind because he don't want to catch any lead.
1: A very sound decision.
3: And the face is going to lead him into the woods out there and lose him.
1: The same woods where Rocco Scarpati freezes to death. Huh?
3: Yeah. That was an added attraction.
1: Yeah. I wonder what the Hummingbird is going to say and do when he finds out what happens to him.
3: Who cares? It's only a gag. I'd like to see the Hummingbird's face when he's wandering around in them woods with nobody around for miles and miles. Boy, he's going to be real tired when he finally gets back to New York.
1: So that is the gag. The Hummingbird is the sucker. The big false face will lose him in the woods. Well, Face and the Hummingbird get out to this lonely part of Long Island. It is very dark, and the only way you can get there is in a car. The house is one that nobody lives in, so it is perfect for the rift. Then the proceedings go as follows.
4: You gotta be real quiet now, Hummingbird.
2: I can get lost out here. Hey, how come this doll lives in a joint like this?
4: I told you. Her old man don't like nobody to get close enough to hand her a slice of fruitcake.
2: Look, maybe it ain't worth it.
4: Are you kidding? I tell you, this doll is $1 million, a pile of diamonds. And she takes a fancy to you.
2: Dolls are a dime a dozen.
4: Not like this one. Wait a second.

0: I tell you, this doll is $1 million, a pile of diamonds. And she takes a fancy to you.
1: Dolls are a dime a dozen.
0: Not like this one. Wait a second.
1: What's the matter, Face?
0: Nothing. I just want to be careful.
1: You sure the brakeman ain't home?
0: She told me he's on a run to Albany.
1: Yeah, but maybe he'll come back.
0: You scared?
1: Me?
0: You're acting like it. The way I hear it, you ain't afraid of nothing.
1: Well, you heard it right, Face.
0: And then what are you beefing about? You scared of an old guy?
1: I'm scared of nobody.
0: If you are, we can go back to the car and drive back to New York. Well?
1: I was just thinking.
0: About what?
1: Another doll.
0: Who?
1: I don't know.
0: You crazy?
1: Guess so.
0: Now, look. I promised a doll I'd bring you tonight. You're going to make me look like a Welshman?
1: Okay, let's go.
0: Sure.
1: Where's the house?
0: Right up ahead.
1: I don't see any lights.
0: Sure not. There's trees in the way.
1: Yeah.
0: Now, look. I'm going to go onto the porch with you, and I'll knock on the door. When the doll answers, you're on your own, see?
1: I get it.
0: All right. I'll wait at the car for you.
1: Okay.
0: Careful now. We're almost there. There's the porch.
1: Okay, let's go.
0: You got to take it easy. Take a look around first.
1: I don't see anybody. Fact is, I don't believe there's anybody around for miles.
0: Except the brakeman's daughter.
1: All right, let's go.
0: Sure. Now remember, I'll knock, the doll will answer, and then I leave. You got it?
1: You told me 100 times.
0: I just want to be sure you know.
1: Okay, there's the door.
0: Boy. This is going to give you one big kick.
1: Well?
0: Yeah, it's funny. Somebody ought to answer.
2: Who's that? What's going on there?
0: Beat it, kid. It's the brakeman.
3: Face! Hey, Face!
2: The ward's to the right. Come on.
3: Face!
2: Come on!
4: In here. Get in here.
3: Huh? What the?
4: Please get in.
3: I can get out of here.
4: Please be quiet.
3: You.
4: Never mind that now. Wait.
3: Look here, doll. It's a car. Close. Hey, you. You're the girl this morning.
4: I guess they're gone.
3: You, what are you talking about? What are you doing here?
4: I live here.
3: You. No, you ain't the.
4: Oh, I was scared. Those men came here. They hid all around the house.
3: What men? Look, miss, open up, will you? Give, spill it. What happened?
4: I was upstairs. I heard a car pull up and stop. And then I heard some men talking. I was scared.
3: Well, why didn't you call the cops?
4: There's no phone.
3: Well, you could have put on the lights.
4: There are none, not yet.
3: Look, maybe we better start from the beginning. Now tell me what happened.
4: Well, I heard the car and then the men. I came downstairs. Somebody tried this door, but I'd locked it from the inside. They tried the windows, but I'd locked them.
3: Yeah, then what?
4: Well, I waited and listened. They went off the porch around to the side of the house. I heard them talking.
3: Well, who? Who were they?
4: I don't know, but... Well, I heard one of them say something that sounded like... Sheik.
3: Sheik? Sheik? Cheeks! Was it Cheeks?
4: Yes, that was it. Cheeks.
3: You wait here.
4: Where are you going? Please don't leave me.
3: Okay, come along. But easy.
4: When I saw you and heard you.
3: Just enough moonlight for that.
4: What were those men doing? And I...
3: Oh, wait. You better stop right there.
4: Why?
3: Take it easy.
4: Oh. He's dead.
3: Yeah. He got enough slugs in him to sink a battleship.
4: Who is he?
3: He was a guy we called Big False Face. Now, it's okay, baby. It's okay. There's nothing to worry about now.
4: If I hadn't recognized you, you would...
3: Yeah. If you hadn't, I'd have been with False Face right alongside him.
4: He'd have killed you, too.
3: Seems likely. Now, maybe you better start doing some explaining.
4: Me?
3: But yeah. How come you were here?
4: Well, I live here.
3: So you're the...
4: I just moved in today. It was the only place we could find. That's why there are no lights, no phones.
3: Oh, yeah. And you're sure nobody lives in this place before you come in?
4: No.

0: That's why I wondered how you found out who I was and how you found my address so soon. How did you?
1: Don't make no difference now. Yeah, looks like a real funny gag. Yeah, a real funny one. Only it didn't work out the right way. For a guy I used to know.
2: That is what happens. Cheek Shiraki takes advantage of the opportunity to rub out Big False Face.
3: It's a perfect spot for it.
2: Well, there is a big to-do. The gendarmes do a lot of work, and they come up with Cheeks. Naturally, the hummingbird is cleared because the doll tells what she knows. But that is not the end of the story. And what the payoff is, I will tell you in a minute.

0: Like I say, Cheek Shiraki is tagged for rubbing out Big False Face. Then it is a couple days later that I am sitting in Mindy's with the Hummingbird talking about the whole thing.
1: Cheeks had it figured perfect. He knew the False Face was going to be out there. I'd be the only witness. Besides a couple of the faces, boys who were rubbed out first.
0: And the doll saved you, huh?
1: Yeah. Cheeks didn't know she was in the house. It looked perfect. But it wasn't.
0: Yeah. Mm-hmm.
1: You know, hey, what did you know about the gag?
0: Me? I know it all along, Hummingbird.
1: You do, huh?
0: Yeah.
1: And you didn't tell me?
0: Only because I have no idea what is going to happen.
1: Okay. Oh, no.
0: What is the matter?
1: Look, the doll, coming over here. I got to get out of here.
0: You do? Why?
1: Well, just because I...
2: Hello, dear.
1: Hi.
0: Hello, miss. Sit down.
1: No.
0: Hummingbird, where are your manners?
2: Thank you. You left so suddenly the other night.
1: Yeah, I did.
2: Why?
1: Well, I had some business to attend to.
2: I guess so. I thought maybe you'd come out and see me. But you didn't. So I asked about you, and someone told me I might find you here.
1: Okay, you found me. So what?
2: Nothing.
0: You know, Hummingbird, it seems to me that a young miss like this needs somebody to show her around New York.
1: Okay, show her.
0: Who, me? Oh, I can think of no place interesting she might like to see if I took her.
1: Okay. What odds will you give me, Broadway?
0: On what?
1: On my chances.
0: Oh, I never take such a short-end bet.
2: What are you talking about?
1: Oh, a brakeman's daughter.
2: What? What did you say?
1: The brakeman's daughter. But, forget it.
2: You're an amazing person.
1: I am?
0: He is? Why?
2: Why, because first you found out where I lived without even knowing my name. Then you seem to know my father.
1: I do?
2: Well, you're only a little wrong. You see, my father is one of the oldest and best-known conductors on the Erie Railroad.
3: 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The Damon Runyon Theater.

0: The Damon Runyon Theater with John Brown as Broadway is directed by Richard Sandville, and the stories adapted for radio by Russell Hughes. Vern Carstensen is in charge of production. This is a Mayfair production.
1: You know, cats have minds of their own. 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
2: Tibby
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0: Have Gun, Will Travel. Starring Mr. John Daner as Paladin. San Francisco, 1875. The Carlton Hotel, headquarters of a man called Paladin.
1: Excuse please, Mr. Paladin.
2: Yes, Miss Vaughn?
1: I do not wish to interrupt while you read the newspaper, but if you move to sofa, Miss Vaughn can take breakfast with you downstairs.
2: Oh, that, no, that's all right. I think I'll have another cup of coffee. Just leave them here. Hey, boy, I'll be up to get them later.
1: Oh, very well. Would you like Miss Vaughn to pour coffee?
2: Yes, thank you.
1: Mr. Paladin, why are you there so nice early in the morning?
2: Oh, well, I'm expecting a visitor, Mr. J. Wellington Merriweather of Boston. He's coming up to my room this morning to discuss a business matter.
1: Yes,
2: I haven't met him, but men from Boston usually dress with great dignity, Miss Wong.
1: Oh, so Mr. Paladin also dressed with great dignity. Very good. Need your coffee.
2: Thank you.
1: Miss Wong, go now.
2: Oh, Miss Wong, would you tell Hayboy to bring some brandy with him when he comes up? Mr. Merriweather might like a glass of brandy.
1: Oh, yes, sir. Someone at your door.
2: I'll get it.
1: Perhaps Mr. Merriweather?
2: I didn't expect him this soon. Yes?
3: How do you do? Are you Mr. Paladin?
2: That's right. What can I do for you, lad?
3: May I come in?
2: Well, right now I'm expecting someone.
3: But I thought I had an appointment. Didn't you receive my message?
2: Your message?
3: I'm J. Wellington Merriweather.
2: You... Oh, I see. Yes, please, come in.
3: Thank you.
2: So, Miss Wong, this is J. Wellington Merriweather.
3: How do you do?
1: This is your office.
2: Miss Wong, I guess you'd better tell Hayboy to bring some lemonade instead of brandy.
1: Oh, lemonade. I tell Hayboy, you bring lemonade right away.
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6: El picador, who let that bull out?

0: J. Wellington Merriweather sat stiffly on the edge of his chair, long-legged and earnest. The scared little boy showing through his poise and Beacon Street manners. He looked to be 13 or 14 years old. I tried to remember what it was like to be that young, but too many years got in my way.
1: Now, sir, shall we get down to business?
0: Yes, of course. How did you happen to contact me, Mr. Merriweather?
1: I learned about you quite by chance from the captain of the ship. I've just arrived around the Horn from Boston.
0: Oh, how was the trip?
1: Quite pleasant. After they found me and put me to work. Before that, I was getting rather hungry.
0: Found you?
1: Yes, sir. I was a stowaway.
0: So are you in San Francisco alone?
1: Of course.
0: Would your parents know that you're here?
1: My parents are dead. I live with my aunt and uncle in Boston. I ran away from home, Mr. Paladin.
0: Ah, I see. Then you'd better tell me why you came here, boy.
1: Precisely. Perhaps this will explain. Excuse me. I have a pin to my undershirt. This, sir, is a map. It belonged to my father, and it came to me through the mail 6 months ago along with this note. You may read it if you like.
0: Yeah,

0: Who's this Kelly?
1: I don't know, sir, but there was a return address on the envelope. Lighthouse Saloon, Sacramento, California.
0: Well, tell me, what do you think this map indicates?
1: Buried treasure. Oh, I know it's childish of me to say that, sir. It's undoubtedly the location of a gold mining claim. But you see, that's what my father said when he left and came west. He said he was going to find a buried treasure.
0: And he left you with your aunt and uncle?
1: Yes. It was after my mother died. He didn't want to leave me. I understand that now. But he had to prove something. And that's what I must do.
0: Prove what?
1: That they're wrong. Aunt Amelia, Uncle Gus, all of them. All I ever heard from them was how my father ran out on his responsibilities, how he was worthless, a failure. Well, he wasn't a failure, and I'm going to find this treasure and prove it.
0: Very important to you, isn't it?
1: Oh, yes. You understand, don't you, Mr. Paladin?
0: I think I'm beginning to understand.
1: I shall need your help, and I wish to hire your services. Now, regarding financial arrangements...
0: Oh, yes.
1: Would you consider halvesies on the treasure?
0: Halvesies? Don't you think it would be wiser if you went back to Boston and wait until you're older to come out here to find your father's claim?
1: Why, I'm almost 16 years old.
0: Mr. Merriweather, if you don't have enough respect for me to tell me the truth, then you better find someone else to go with you.
1: I guess you're right, sir. I'm sorry. I'm 14.
0: That's more like it. But you should let your aunt and uncle know where you are.
1: Perhaps. But I can never go back until I can prove to them that my father was just as good as they are, that he wasn't a failure.
0: Well, if you're that determined, you'll need some protection. I'll go along with you, Mr. Merriweather.
1: Oh, thank you, sir. By the way, the J stands for John. You may call me that if you like.
0: All right. John. Half of a buried treasure that probably existed only in the hopes of a young boy. Wasn't very good business. But since he had come to me for help, I could not let him wander around the California wilderness alone. 2 days later, we arrived in Sacramento and checked into a hotel. After an early dinner, I sent the boy up to his room to get some sleep. My next move would be to find Kelly, the man who had sent the map. I wanted more information about Lee Merriweather, John's father, before we started for the lost mining claim. I inquired at the hotel desk.
2: Oh, Mr. Paladin, is your room satisfactory?
0: Oh, yes. Yes, it is. Could you tell me where I could find the Lighthouse Saloon?
2: The Lighthouse?
0: Yes.
2: Yes, that's 3 blocks north of here. Just take Montgomery Street. You can't miss it.
0: All right, thank you.
2: Oh, Mr. Paladin?
0: Yes?
2: Did that gentleman find the boy?
0: What gentleman?
2: Well, he was inquiring about the boy who checked in with you. Said he was a friend of his. I told him he could find Merriweather up in his room, but I didn't know you were in the dining room at the time.
0: Did this gentleman go to the boy's room?
2: Well, I don't know, but he might have. Is there something wrong, Mr. Paladin?
0: I'm not sure. John? John? What's the matter, boy? What happened?
1: Oh, my head. Somebody hit me on the back of the head.
0: Here, let me help you up. You better lie down on the bed.
1: Oh, I think I'm quite all right, sir. Just sit here.
0: Oh. What happened?
1: I came up to the room after I left you downstairs, and when I opened the door, I remember thinking it was peculiar that the light was on, and then someone hit me over the head.
0: Did you see who it was?
1: No, sir, I didn't. Mr. Paladin, look. My valise. My clothes all over the floor.
0: Yeah. Somebody was looking for that map.
1: Why would they hit me over the head? You'd think they'd ask me for it.
0: Probably didn't want you to know who they were after they began rummaging through your suitcase.
1: I'm awfully glad you had the map with you. What do you make of this, Mr. Paladin?
0: I don't know, John. Maybe your friend Kelly will have the answer. Now go to bed, get some sleep, and you keep that door locked while I'm gone. Winston tastes good like a

0: comes from Silver Blend.
1: Silver Blend is a mighty good reason for you to smoke Winston, because it means tobacco specially processed for filter smoking. A Winston secret. You get Winston's own pure white modern filter, plus the rich, delightful flavor of fine tobacco.

0: miss it.
1: You know anybody here by the name of Kelly?
0: Oh, you're new in town, ain't you?
1: That's right.
0: Yeah, Kelly's the boss.
1: I'd like to see him. Is he here?
0: Oh, yeah, right over there at the money table. Hey, in the pink dress.
1: That's Kelly?
0: He sure is.
1: Well, thanks. Miss Kelly.
2: Yes?
1: My name is Paladin. May I talk to you?
2: Sorry, I'm busy.
1: Well, let me ask you just one question. Did you know Lee Merriweather?
2: Lee Merriweather? Guess my business can wait. Take over for me, then.
3: All right.
2: We can sit at that table over there, Mr. Paladin.
1: All right. May I order you a drink?
2: No, thank you. What about Lee Merriweather?
1: Did you write to his son in Boston?
2: What's that got to do with you?
1: Well, I'm a friend of the boy's. And since you sent him that map, I guess you are, too. The boy and I are here to find that lost mining claim.
2: The boy? Lee's son is here in Sacramento?
1: Yes, he came to San Francisco to stow away.
2: Why, that little punk. Mr. Pelton, I'd like to see the boy.
1: Well, certainly.
2: How do you fit into this?
1: They came to my hotel and asked me to help them find the mine. I agreed to do it. You want to tell me what you know about it?
2: Did you know the boy's father?
1: No,
2: He was a man worth knowing. He didn't talk much except about his son. But I think I had him figured. He felt he had to strike it big to prove to the kid that his old man was a success. He prospected all over this country. I never knew a guy who could run into so much bad luck.
1: Well, Miss Kelly, what about the map?
2: He stayed out there 3 weeks that time. And when he came back, he had a pouch full of samples of high-grade ore.
1: He finally made it?
2: He never worked the claim. He staked it and hurried back into town to file. When he got here, it was late. The assay office was closed. So he gave me the map of the location and the pouch to keep for him. And he went out to celebrate.
1: I guess he had it coming.
2: Yeah, word got around about him making a rich strike. Somebody must have realized he didn't have time to file and figured he had the map on him. He was waylaid, knifed, and searched. Left for dead.
1: Did they find who did it?
2: No. Lee somehow managed to get back here to my place. That's when he asked me to send the map back there to Boston to the kid. He said something about how he'd kept his promise. Mr. Paladin, that claim hasn't been filed, so it belongs to anyone who finds it.
1: Yes, I understand that.
2: Don't let anyone know you have that map.
1: Well, that's the trouble, Miss Kelly. Someone already knows about it. They ransacked his room tonight while we were having dinner.
2: You know who it was?
1: No. I thought you might be able to help me answer that.
2: Well, it could be one of a dozen men. Whoever it was, he knows you're in town. You'll find out soon enough who it was.
1: You're right, Miss Kelly. I'll find him. It was late when I reached the hotel. The single dim lamp burned in the lobby, and it took me a moment before I noticed John sitting in the corner talking to a strange man.
4: Oh, Mr. Paladin.
1: John, you're supposed to be in bed.
4: I couldn't sleep. I came downstairs to see if I could get a glass of milk, and I met Mr. Morse here. Mr. Morse, Mr. Paladin.
5: Hello, Paladin.
1: Morse.
4: You know my father.
5: Yeah, I knew Merriweather very well. I understand you're going out looking for that lost claim of his.
1: If we are, it's a private venture.
5: I'm afraid you're wrong. It belongs to whoever finds it first. A lot of people are interested in that claim.
1: Are you Mr. Morse?
5: Well, of course I am. I'm a mining man, Mr. Paladin.
1: And you?
5: What are you doing to me?
1: Would you be interested enough to knock that boy over the head for a map you think he might have?
5: Let me go. I don't know what you're talking about.
1: Now, if you were the one, Morse, I'll find out soon enough. Meanwhile, you stay away from that boy.
6: Constipation is something people don't talk about much, but it can be a problem for anyone, even doctors. And when constipation occurs, it's interesting to see just what doctors consider important about a laxative they might use or recommend. Well, a majority of the doctors we heard from had this to say. A laxative should be effective, gentle, as close to natural acting as possible, and a medicine that can be used with complete confidence. Now, Ex-Lax has been popular with many doctors and millions of people over the years because pleasant-tasting, chocolated Ex-Lax is effective. Overnight, it helps you toward your normal regularity. Ex-Lax is gentle. Next morning, it gives you the closest thing to natural action. And that's why many doctors and millions of people use Ex-Lax with complete confidence. Ex-Lax, the laxative that helps you toward your normal regularity, gently, overnight. Is Ex-Lax in your medicine cabinet?
1: It was important to have time on our side now that it was known we had the map. I got gear together and we started early the next morning. I told John about Kelly and what she had said about his father. He seemed pleased. The map was clearly marked and well drawn. And on the second day, we found the staked-out claim. Well, there it is, John. No wonder no one could find it.
4: Oh, but where?
1: Tunnel opening is all covered with that brush. But this has to be it. Here's the discovery monument.
4: Monument, sir? That pile of rock?
1: Yeah, the location notice is buried there. The rocks are set up to mark it.
4: May I see the tunnel?
1: Yeah, sure. Help me clear this brush away.
4: All right.
1: Your father must have tunneled into this hill just far enough to satisfy himself there was gold. There.
4: May we go in?
1: Yeah, come on. Bring a pick.
4: Right.
1: Watch for falling rock. There's no shoring. Wait a minute. Now, here's the ledge he worked. This is where he took out that ore sample he brought back. Hand me that pick.
4: Oh, sure.
1: Let's see what we have here. Pretty dark in here. John, will you get a couple of those candles we stored in our gear?
4: Yes, sir. I'll be right back.
1: Wow. That's strange.
5: You can stop your work now, Paladin. I'm taking over this claim.
1: Morse?
5: Yeah.
1: You didn't waste much time.
5: I'm much obliged to you for showing me the way, since I couldn't find the map in the boy's room.
1: Is that a knife you have in my back?
5: That's right.
1: A knife killed Merriweather.
5: Yeah. I got quite an investment already in this claim.
1: It's a poor investment. This claim is worthless.
5: Yeah, I saw some of the ore that come out of here.
1: It was a shallow pocket. Merriweather was too excited over what he'd found to check it.
5: I don't believe you.
1: Huh? You're a mining man. See for yourself.
5: I can't be. Who are you? I can use a gun, too, Paladin.
4: Mr. Paladin, are you all right?
1: Yeah.
4: When I came back with the candles, I heard you talking with Mr. Morse. I wanted to help you, but I was afraid to come in.
1: No, I'm glad you stayed out of the way, John. I will have to go back to town and tell the authorities we found the man who murdered your father.
4: You mean that was the man?
1: Yeah. He's dead now.
4: Was he the one who hit me in my room?
1: Yes.
4: Mr. Paladin, when I was outside, I heard you talking. That was clever what you told him about the claim being worthless.
1: Wasn't being clever, John. That's the truth.
4: Oh, no, sir.
1: It was a long, silent ride back to Sacramento. I knew that Kelly could help me make the boy understand. We found her in her office. She met John for the first time.
2: You look like your father, boy.
4: Well, thank you.
1: We thought you should know, Kelly. We found the claim, but didn't pay out.
2: Oh? Well, that happened.
1: Yeah. It was a great disappointment to John here.
2: Of course it was. Wait. I have something for you. I've been saving this for you, John. These are the ore samples your father dug out of that claim. It's good ore, rich. Too bad that's all there is. But it's yours. Your father kept his promise.
4: Thank you, ma'am.
2: Let me tell you something, John. That little bag full or a ton of this stuff doesn't measure the worth of a man.
4: No, ma'am.
2: Look, boy, you had a father you can be proud of. Believe me. And if they try to tell you any different back there in Boston, spitting their

0: Oh, Mr. Paradis.
1: Hello, hey boy.
0: I did not expect you back so soon.
1: Well, the ship left on time.
0: Was the Mayweather boy still sad about leaving?
1: Oh. He managed to smile or two. He'll be glad to see his aunt and uncle when he gets back to Boston. Boy, that young misses the comforts of home, but he'd never admit it.
0: Oh, he's a... I could tell that he was homesick. Perhaps out of place here in California, huh? Maybe someday he come back to visit us.
1: Perhaps. Oh, did you get the tickets for the opera tonight?
0: Oh, yes, sir. When I mention your name, everything all right.
1: Oh, and the young lady?
0: Oh, yes. She's very anxious to go with you.
1: Oh, really?
0: But, Hey Boy also thinks he's more interested in Mr. Paladin than seeing opera.
1: Well, now, Hey Boy, that sounds like I may have a very congenial evening.
0: Oh, yes, sir. Very.

Have Gun, Will Travel. Created by Herb Meadow and Sam Rolfe, is produced and directed in Hollywood by Frank Parrott, and stars John Daner as Paladin, with Ben Wright as Hayboy, and Virginia Gregg as Miss Wong. 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Featured in the cast were Virginia Christine, Barney Phillips, Joe Cranston, and Joel Davis. 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

0: 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They are clearly the most primitive people.
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4: Ladies and gentlemen, the secret word tonight is face.
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0: And now, here he is, the one, the only...
1: Well. Here I am again with $2,000 for one of our couples. And if any of them say the secret word, this duck will fly down and pay him $101. We've added a little money on account of the other shows now. Arrivederci, Duck. Arrivederci. George, arrivederci to you, too.
2: Yes, well...
1: You know what that means?
2: Goodbye, or...
1: I guess so, or hello.
2: Go in good health or something.
1: Yeah,
2: or...
1: Something like that.
2: All right, Groucho...
1: Like auf Wiedersehen, in Spanish.
2: Yeah. Arrivederci. Groucho, would you like to meet these people we have waiting back here?
1: Not particularly, no.
2: Well,
1: I don't see that I have much choice in the matter.
2: Would you come in, please? This is Odette.
1: Welcome to your Betcha Life. What is it?
2: Cado. This is Odette Nasir Cado.
1: Say the sacred word and you'll divide $101. It's a common word, something you always have with you. Odette and Nasir Cado, eh? Well, this is obviously fraudulent, but Odette, I'll start with you. Where are you from?
3: Lebanon.
1: Lebanon? That's in Pennsylvania. I played there one night stand.
3: No, Lebanon in the Middle East.
1: The Middle East. And how long have you been married to this chap over here?
3: Married? He's my brother.
1: Brother? Well, this changes my entire attitude. I was beginning to dislike him, but now I think he's a charming fellow. As a matter of fact, he sort of grows on you. Could you give us some idea of what Nassau means in English?
4: Victor.
3: Victor.
1: Mm-hmm. Why don't you let him talk? He's your brother, not your husband, you know.
3: Well,
1: do you always do the talking for the two of you?
3: Because I know a little better English than he do. So that's why I do the talking myself.
1: You know better English than he do, huh? Well, you didn't prove it that time, kid. Well, that's very interesting. If he's out with a beautiful girl and she asks him for a kiss, he says romantically, wait till I call my sister. What kind of work did you do in Lebanon?
4: Everything.
1: What did he do?
3: He's a musician, first of all. A
1: musician, first of all? And what does he have after that?
3: And what?
4: Butcher.
1: A musician and a butcher? Well, how did you miss our orchestra, huh? There isn't a week that our boys don't slaughter some classic. Huh? They're the only group I know who can play Brahms' Lullaby and make it sound like Rock Around the Clock. Well, tell us something about the romantic customs in your country. Are they much different than in America?
3: Yeah, not exactly like here.
1: No, well, tell us...
3: the difference.
1: How a fella courts a girl in Lebanon.
3: Oh, كيف بلبنان عنا بي... He said there in Lebanon, you can't take a girl out without taking her family with him.
1: You all go out together? That runs into money if you go to Disneyland or someplace like that. What are you two doing in this country?
3: Well, I'm entertainer, singer.
1: You're an entertainer? Oh.
3: And my brother is a musician.
1: Well, I mean, what kind of entertainer do you wear? Do you wear a bikini or something?
3: No, I sing.
1: You sing?
3: Mm-hmm.
1: In a bikini?
3: No, I sing with a dress.
1: Oh. Well, and you're a musician? What do you play besides a meat cleaver?
4: Oud.
1: Oud?
3: It's oud, something like
1: a
3: guitar.
1: Well, you'll be out in a few minutes, but what do you play?
3: Oud, it's something like guitar or like a mandolin.
1: Well, could you give us a little sample of a Lebanese song?
3: I would like very much, but if we can get the oud, I think.
1: You have your oud with
3: you?
1: Yes.
3: Everywhere we go,
1: I didn't notice it when you walked in.
3: We got it every place we go.
1: You got an oud here?
3: Yes.
1: Well, you stay here and entertain the audience. I'll get your oud.
3: My brother will get it. Don't worry.
1: Oh, I thought it was a watermelon. Well, okay, kids. Fire away, huh?

0: Well, kids, that was wonderful. And Odette, your voice thrilled me. You made this old geezer wish just for tonight he was a young Lebanese. Huh? And now you're both nice kids, and I wish you both the best of luck in America. However, I assume you'd like to win a lot of money, wouldn't you? Do you both understand how to play this game?
1: Well, I think I do a little bit, but he doesn't know.
0: No.
1: Well, I need some help.
0: You need some help.
1: Mm-hmm.
0: Well.
1: And I think I get...
0: Should I get somebody from the audience? Do you have any friends in the audience?
1: I got my cousin. He's there. Hasib
0: cousin?
1: Kado.
0: Where?
1: Someplace here. Come over.
0: Would you stand up, please, and come down here and bring your knowledge with you? Well, his name is the same as yours, the last name,
1: yes.
0: Huh?
1: But he's my cousin.
0: All right. Well, we let the three of you guess, huh? We're very liberal here.
2: All of you step right in, though. Yeah. So mm-hmm. There we are.
0: Well, you selected London, Paris, and Rome as your category. Do you understand that?
1: Yes,
0: these are questions on the three major European capitals. Let's see what you know about them. And remember, the more the questions worth, the harder it is.
1: The better,
3: Starts with 80.
1: Okay.
0: $80? All right. What is the name of the London street that is synonymous with journalism and newspaperdom? Very famous street in London.
1: I
3: London is not that.
0: Well, you know?
3: Piccadilly?
0: No, it's Fleet Street. It's a very well-known street. Do you have any other cousins in the audience?
1: I guess he's
0: gone. Is this the only one you got out there?
3: She does need a lot more.
0: Huh?
3: She needs a lot more.
0: Is there another one out there?
1: Yes, I guess he's gone.
0: Well, bring him up. Where is she? Bring her. Where's the daughter? Come on up, kid.
1: You see
0: what she's doing? Yeah. Probably the whole audience is named Caddo tonight.
2: By the way, you have $50 left, however.
0: Yes, you have $50 left. You talk to them, and I'm casing this as it's coming up here. I'm off to Lebanon in the morning, huh?
2: Yeah. Did you step in here?
0: Okay.
2: And you here, and we'll sort of... you fellas can stand.
0: All right. Now, what are you going to go for? 60 or 100, 20? Or...
1: 60.
0: 60, huh? What is the name of the most famous cathedral of Paris? Another cousin wanted. Well, it's Notre Dame, huh?
2: Well, you lost half your 50, you now have $25.
0: Yeah. You're going to wind up with about 3 cents apiece, I think. All right, now what are you going to go for? 50? Okay, the city of London is situated on both sides of what river?
3: The Thames.
0: That's right, the Thames. We call it the Thames.
2: Well, you now have $75.
0: Yeah. Here's your last chance to beat the other couples. Now, what are you going to go for? 40? 90? 20? 40?
3: 40.
0: All right. The remains of an ancient amphitheater where gladiatorial contests were held still stands in Rome. What is the name of this arena? Probably the most famous arena in the whole world. Mm-hmm. It's in Rome.
3: I don't know the name. I've seen it, but I don't remember the name.
0: Is there an uncle in the audience?
3: No more.
0: It's the Colosseum.
2: And you wind up with $37.50.
0: Well, thanks and good luck from the DeSoto Plymouth dealer. Sorry you didn't win more.
2: Too
0: huh?
2: bad.
0: Goodbye.
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2: And now, Groucho, I'd like you to meet Miss Marjorie Glass and Mr. Russell Sharp. So, folks, would you come in, please, and meet Groucho Marx.
0: Well, welcome for the DeSoto Plymouth Dealers. Say the sacred word and you'll divide $101. It's a common word, something you always have with you. Marjorie Glass and Russell Sharp. Glass and Sharp, well, there may be a few cutting remarks before we're through here. And your name is Russell Sharp.
6: That's right.
0: Where are you from?
6: Berg, Wisconsin, Ringling Brothers' home.
0: Ringling Brothers'
6: home, yeah.
0: Oh. What sort of work do you do, Mr. Sharp?
6: I'm a hobo.
0: Come again?
6: I'm a hobo.
0: You're a hobo? Well, I'm glad to meet you because I'm a bum. Well, actually, you don't look like a hobo. What is the difference between a bum and a hobo?
6: A bum won't work, and a hobo will work occasionally. It's kind of a mental complex there. You pick a little stake up and then look for the green horizon and move on to the next place.
0: You don't sound like a hobo. You're an unusually articulate fella. Do you realize that... is this some all the travel that you've done?
6: No, I managed about 30 years ago to give myself a college education.
0: Well, a college education can make a bum out of anybody. Well, how about traveling, Russ? I presume you hobos travel light. What do you get by with? Just a steamer trunk and a couple of suitcases?
6: Well, we're generally standing right in the middle of our wardrobe.
0: I see. In other words, if a strange dog takes a bite out of your trousers, you just head for a warmer climate.
6: You had it.
0: Well, do hobos still ride under trains, or are you riding under airplanes these days?
6: Well, you're still riding under trains.
0: Well, how are the accommodations? What is it like in a lower Pullman? Well, do they have uppers and lowers under the train?
6: Well, you kind of pick your spot. Boxcar, gondola, flat car. Ride the tops. You ride facing into the end of the locomotive so that the wind don't blow up. And...
0: Wait a minute. You said the sacred word, which is face. So you get $50.50, and your partner gets $50.50. Now, Marjorie, what sort of work do you do?
1: Well, I'm a gourmet.
0: You're a gourmet?
1: I'm a writer and a lecturer.
0: Is that so? Well, that's a coincidence. I'm a gourmet, too. I'm crazy about hominy grits and sow belly. What do you mean you write about food and drink? Do you write menus?
1: No. I've just written a gourmet dictionary. It's called How to Be Gourmet Wise. It's a guide to happy eating.
0: Oh. Well, what do you think of the eating habits of the people in this country? How do we compare with the continental chow hounds?
1: Well, America is blessed with the most abundant variety of food in the whole world. But the people are really the worst nourished. That's because people eat too fast and they don't season their cooking. But I think...
0: What would you consider an exceptional meal as a gourmet? And don't worry about prices, since we're only pretending.
1: Well, let's start out with a pâté de foie gras. We could have umami.
0: Would you mind explaining that to the audience? Well, what is a pâté foie gras?
1: Goose liver.
0: Goose liver. Huh?
1: And then we could have umami on our speak. That's a lobster. And then we have maybe a famous French dish called the national dish, gigot d'agneau. That's leg of lamb.
0: Oh, I thought that was a movie actor.
1: Huh? And then we could have épinard à la crème. That's minced spinach with cream.
0: Oh, I thought that was a racehorse.
1: And the pomme de terre à nappe. That's the scalloped potatoes.
0: Pumpernickel with what, did you say?
1: Pomme de terre à nappe.
0: Oh.
1: And then we should have, by this time, we could have our
0: By this
1: salad.
0: Time, we should have a stomach pump.
1: And of course, we should have a wonderful wine. Let's have champagne.
0: Yeah, okay. Okay, that's champagne for everybody.
1: And then we can have...
0: And you expect the average American housewife to cook this every night?
1: What was the special occasion, you
0: know? When she's in the movies in the afternoon, she rushes home at 6 o'clock and fixes this for her husband?
1: Well, it'll take all day to make it.
0: Well, you're not going to get the average American housewife to do this. They open up a can of corned beef hash and some baked beans.
1: If you're a gourmet, you can make corned beef hash taste good, too.
0: How do you do that?
1: Well, you could just use your imagination.
0: Oh, and don't use the hash at all. Well, you're an interesting couple, and I hope you win a lot of money tonight. And you're all ready to play You Bet Your Life?
6: That's right.
0: You know the rules of the game?
6: That's right.
2: In the race for the $2,000, the first couple won $37.50. And the secret word is face.
0: Okay, here we go. This is a dictionary quiz. And remember, the more the question is worth, the harder it is. Now, what do you want to start with? Anything from 10 to 100.
1: $50.
0: Mm-hmm. $50? Mm-hmm. What do you call the art or profession of preparing and stuffing animals?
6: Taxidermy.
0: That's right. Taxidermy is right.
2: Well, off to a good start. You have $150.
0: Now, to avoid confusion, I'd like you to discuss the answer and give me one answer between you because she may have an alternate answer. What are you going to go for? 50, 70. 60, 70?
1: 70.
0: 70? 70. Mm-hmm. All right. For $70, what does the word purloin mean? P-U-R-L-O-I-N.
6: Steal.
0: Steal is right.
2: You now have $220.
0: Now, what are you going to go for? 80? 40?
6: 80.
0: What does the word reiterate mean?
6: Repeat.
0: That's right. To say over again, to repeat.
2: Now I have $300.
0: He's going to leave here in a Pullman in a lower drawing room. Here's your last chance to beat the other couple.
6: $100.
0: For $100, what is the word for goods deliberately cast overboard to lighten a vessel in distress?
6: $100.
0: When a vessel is in trouble.
6: Salvage. Ballast.
0: No, I'm sorry. It's, I was rooting for you. It's jetsam.
2: Well, they wound up with $150.
0: Well, that's more than you came in with, isn't it?
6: Right.
0: Well, thanks and good luck from the DeSoto Plymouth dealers. And you also got $50.50 in the secret word. Thank you.
2: Groucho, just before we went on the air, our studio audience selected Mrs. Marjorie Kuntz to be on the show, and her partner is Mr. Geza DeRosner. So, folks,
0: oh,
2: if you please.
0: We got some dillies here tonight, huh? Welcome to You Bet Your Life. Say the secret word and divide $101. You each get $50.50. It's a common word, something you always have with you. Now, Marjorie Kuntz, I'll start with you. Where are you from, Marjorie?
7: I'm from Tyler, Texas, Groucho.
0: From Tyler, Texas? Well, you're a very good advertisement for the Lone Star State.
7: Thank you.
0: Are you married or single?
7: I'm married.
0: Oh, well, I'm sorry to hear that. you're Mr., Geza DeRosner, huh?
8: That's right. Geza.
0: Yeah, well, that's obviously a phony name, but what kind of a name is it? Huh?
8: It's a Hungarian name.
0: Oh, Hungarish, huh? What part of Tennessee are you from, Geza?
8: From a small town in Hungary called Nagycsemete.
0: Oh.
8: The west side of the country.
0: Oh. That is in the Lebanon, huh?
8: No, that is a small town on my father's estate.
0: Oh, in your father's estate? Who was your father, the king, or did he just own a string of do-it-yourself laundries?
8: No, he was a general of the Hungarian army called Baron Kalman de Rosna.
0: And, oh, well, you're a real blue blood, eh, Geza? Too bad we aren't on color television here. You could make a small cut in your finger and be a sensation. Well, are you a baron or a count or a duke?
8: Well, I was a baron when I came to this country. I dropped the title.
0: Oh. Now, Marjorie, are you a housewife or do you have a job?
7: No, I work for the Firestone Tire and Rubber Company.
0: Oh. Well, what do they manufacture?
7: Well, different types of tires and miscellaneous airplane parts.
0: What kind of tires do you make, Marjorie?
7: I don't make tires. I make airplane parts.
0: What kind of work do you do?
7: Well, we use different little implements, including large scissors, and we pull stock from rollers. And then we have patterns.
0: What?
7: We pull the stock from rollers.
0: What do you mean, rollers?
7: Well, they're huge rollers that the stock is rolled on. Then you pull it off and lay it onto a table. And then you have your pattern, and you cut around it.
0: Mm-hmm. You do that all day?
7: Yes.
0: And what part of the airplane does it go on when it's finally completed?
7: You got me. I don't know.
0: You sit there all day cutting out rubber dolls, and you don't know what you're doing.
7: I just do what I'm told.
0: Well, where does all this rubber come from, do you know?
7: Why, sure. It comes out of the warehouse.
0: Oh. You certainly have the facts at your fingertips. How do you like your job, Marjorie?
7: I think it's the greatest.
0: You do, huh?
7: You learn something new every day.
0: Mm-hmm. Well, I guess you do. Apparently it has nothing to do with rubber tires. Well, I've certainly enjoyed this little peek into a major industry. You know, this is really the strength of our economy. It's the highly skilled technician, armed to the teeth with that old American scientific know-how that keeps our factories moving and humming. I'm not moving an inch tonight until I double-check every tire on my car. Well, Geezer, let's get back to you for a minute, huh? I've seen movies of noblemen, you know, kissing women's hands, bending over. Do they still do that over in Europe, or is that strictly a Hollywood conception of foreign courtliness?
8: No, it's being done, and it's a practice in Hungary.
0: Oh. You get a lot of practice in Hungary at that? Well, Marjorie, would you mind sticking out your mitt? Let's see how it works. Go ahead, Geese. Give her a smooch on the Duke.
8: Properly.
0: Marjorie, you've now been kissed on the hand by a real blown-in-the-bottle Hungarian baron. And my advice to you is, count all your fingers. How'd you like it, Marjorie? Did you prefer it to our pedestrian way?
7: Personally, I like that American way.
0: American. The Hungarians kiss the same as we do. Only they just like to spend a lot of time browsing around on the outskirts. Let's go ahead. We'll go ahead with the quiz now. Right? You're going to play You Bet Your Life. You both know the rules?
8: Well...
2: In the race for the $2,000, the second couple leads with $150.
0: You selected the color category, is that right? All of these colors are used in common expressions. Now, let's see if you can identify them.
7: We'll take the $100
0: one. The $100 one? What is the expression involving a color that means an ordinance prohibiting sporting events or theatrical performances on Sunday? It's some kind of a law.
8: No, but it's as good as guess as any.
7: We're going to guess black ball.
0: No. It's blue law. All right, now you still got a ways to go.
2: You still have $50, too.
0: Now, what are you going to go for this time?
8: 90.
0: What is the expression involving a color that is the name of a vigorous dance popular in the 1920s?
8: Black. Black bottom.
0: Black bottom is right. Now...
2: You now have $140.
8: I will go for next one's 80.
0: 80?
8: 80.
0: What is the expression involving a color that means a memorable day? A memorable day in your life. What kind of a day?
8: I would say that I painted the town red.
0: Now, what is the name of the day?
8: A pink day?
0: No. It's a red letter day.
7: Oh.
2: Well, that's, you now have $70.
0: All right, you're going to go for 70?
7: Sure.
0: It's your last chance to beat the other couples. What is the expression involving a color that means brains or intellect? What do they call them?
8: Gray cells.
7: Oh, boy.
0: Well, that's close enough. It's gray matter, but gray cells, we'll give it to you anyhow.
2: You're $140.
0: Thanks, and good luck from the DeSoto Plymouth dealers.
8: Thank you very much.
2: That means that Miss Glass and Mr. Sharp, with $150 in just 1 minute, get the chance at the $2,000 question. Have you seen the delightful DeLovely DeSoto for 1956? It's delightful to drive.

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It's delightful to drive, DeLovely to see, because it's designed for the superhighway age. 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The

0: Now, Groucho, here's Miss Glass and Mr. Sharp all set for the $2,000 question.
1: Right back here.
2: For $2,000, I'll give you 15 seconds to decide on a single answer between you. Think carefully and please no help from the audience. One of the first Americans to gain an international reputation as a man of letters was the author of The Legend of Sleepy Hollow and other works. For $2,000, who was this author? Who wrote Sleepy Hollow? Talk it over.

0: I hope so. All right, what is the answer you two have decided upon?
1: Irving Washington.
0: Washington Irving is right, huh?

0: Well, judging from the reaction of this audience, that's a very popular victory, Russell. You win $2,000. And how much in the quiz, George?
1: $150 in the quiz.
0: And the secret word?
1: Right, yeah.
0: How much is that all, George?
1: Oh, you were... I wasn't keeping track, as a matter of fact.
0: Go over it lightly.
1: It's $2,251 because he held up a blackboard down there.
0: Oh, did he? Well, congratulations from the DeSoto Plymouth Dealers of America. You bet your life. That's great.

0: Be sure to tune in again next Wednesday night at this same time for the Groucho Marx Show, when the big question will be worth $1,000. Don't miss the Chrysler Corporation's big TV show on another network. And don't forget Groucho's television show, also brought to you by the DeSoto Plymouth Dealers of America, who invite you to visit your neighborhood showroom tomorrow to see and drive the delightful, the lovely DeSoto for 1956.
1: And when you drive in, tell them Groucho sent you. Good night, folks, and remember...

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Music by Jack Meekin. 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
1: Will you have a polo, dear Liza, dear Liza? 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

0: Adventures of the Saint, starring Tom Conway. The Saint, based on characters created by Leslie Charteris and known to millions from books, magazines, and motion pictures. 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
1: Coming. Coming.
2: Mr. Templer?
3: Yes. And you, of course, are Miss Kittredge. Please come in.
2: Thank you. It was awfully nice if you'd let me come and see you. I suppose I sounded pretty hysterical on the phone.
3: Sit down, Miss Kittredge, and tell me about it.
2: Mr. Templer, my fiancé is going to be killed and no one will believe me.
3: Why won't they believe you?
2: Because they're men, and men know everything, especially policemen. And I'm just a hysterical girl who should go home and forget all about it and let him be killed.
3: Well, even though I'm a man, I might believe you.
2: No, you won't believe me either. But you'll be nice about it. Mr. Templer, what do you do when the police won't help and you haven't got money for a private detective and Bill won't even help himself?
3: You meet a man named Simon Templer and you tell him about it.
2: Thank you, Mr. Templer. Thank you.
3: What about Bill?
2: He's Bill Carruthers. He's an instructor in Antietam Military Academy. I'm secretary there.
3: Antietam? A large school?
2: No, it's rather small. Bill and I are both employed by Major Jackson. He runs the school.
3: And what makes you think Bill is in danger?
2: Yesterday morning I found this on his desk. He refused to talk about it.
3: Let me read it, Miss Kittredge.
2: I'm sorry, it's just that... I'm sorry, here.
3: To William S. Carruthers, First Lieutenant, Infantry Reserve, subject, finding of courts martial. One, having been duly tried this date by a general court for grave and serious offenses committed in violation of the Articles of War, Lieutenant Carruthers is hereby judged guilty. Two, it is the sentence of this court that Lieutenant Carruthers be remanded to custody until such time as punishment may be carried out. That punishment is death. Dated 2 days ago.
2: You see? The punishment is death.
3: I think you're worried about nothing, my dear. Boys at military school are apt to develop a slightly sadistic sense of humor.
2: I thought it was that, too, until last night. Bill and I were walking on the parade ground when there was a shot, a rifle shot. It just grazed him, knocked his hat off, but someone meant to kill him.
3: It wasn't just an accident?
2: Certainly it was an accident. Somebody writes a crazy letter to Bill telling him they're going to kill him, and then they shoot at him with a rifle, and everyone with some hysterical girl can see that it's just an accident.
3: Oh, I'm sorry. I had to make sure.
2: I'm sorry, too, Mr. Templer. Guess I should be going.
3: Where?
2: Back to the school. Where else is it?
3: I'll go with you.
2: Why?
3: Because I believe you and want to help you. Reason enough?
2: Thank you, Mr. Templer.
3: I'd feel younger if you'd call me Simon.
2: Major Jackson's office is right over here, Simon.
4: Halt! Who goes there?
2: You know who goes there, Jimmy. And put that gun down.
4: Advance and give the countersign.
2: I've forgotten the countersign and let us by.
4: Well, all right, Miss Kittredge, but you're supposed to know the countersign.
3: Good work, Sentry. I'll see that this comes to the attention of your CO.
4: Thank you, sir.
3: They run a pretty GI camp here, Anne.
2: Yes, the Major's... Well, you'll see. Here's his office. Shall I go in with you?
3: I'll manage things. You go to Bill. I'll want to talk to him next.
2: Good luck, Simon.
5: Come in.
3: Major Jackson, my name is Simon Templer. I wanted to talk to...
5: Templer? Let's see. There was a Templer of the 3rd Infantry, a PFC. Terrible gold break.
3: Not the same one.
5: Oh, good. Well, come in, Templer. Get down.
3: Thank you.
5: Now, what is it? Don't slouch, Templer.
3: Sorry, sir. Just a nasty habit. A civilian habit.
5: We're not interested in excuses here, Templer. What we want is results. Remember that.
3: Yes, sir.
5: Good.
3: Major, I'm here about Bill Carruthers. His fiancée has an idea he's in danger.
5: Who has?
3: Anne Kittredge, your secretary.
5: I see. Danger from what, Templin?
3: From flying bullets, Major. He received this letter yesterday and was shot at on the parade ground last night.
5: Let me see. Having been duly tried this day... Seems to be in order. Margin's a little narrow, though.
3: Mm. Any idea who might have sent that, Major? Or who shot at Carruthers?
5: This is a matter of a G2, Templar, not a command matter at all. Talk to G2.
3: Where's he?
5: Well, owing to our budget being in the hands of civilians, Templar, we don't have a G2. Try to run an efficient post without intelligence reports, Templar. Just try it sometime.
3: Yes, when I have a free day, yeah.
5: You sure you weren't with the 3rd Infantry?
3: Quite sure. Major, this letter you just read, it came from somewhere. And last night a shot came from somewhere. Where?
5: Templar, I have 45 troops here under my command. High spirited all of them. Sign of good morale. There's your answer.
3: What's it a sign of if Carruthers is killed?
5: Oh, senior line officers can take care of themselves. Have you talked to him yet?
3: Not yet, no.
5: Well, then do so. Organize your activity, Templar. SOP. Call on me at any time. You civilians should get to know us better. Antietam Military Academy is first, last, and foremost a democratic institution. You send us the boy, we send you back. Well, shall go. Messing with us, Templar?
3: Not any more than I have to. Oh, eating with you. Some other time, Major. I want to see Carruthers.
5: Well, come around any time. Enlisted man's mess,
3: of course. Oh, of course, yes. See you at the PX, Major.
2: Simon, I'd like you to know Bill. Bill, this is Simon Templar.
6: I'm glad to know you, Templar.
3: How'd you do?
6: I appreciate your coming out here, but Anne shouldn't.
3: You don't mind being shot at?
6: Well, I...
2: Please, Bill.
6: Templar, I don't question your motives. But Anne, I told you expressly to keep this thing to yourself. It's nothing.
2: Nothing to me, but you're in terrible danger.
6: Anne. Anne, would you mind if I talk with Templar alone just for a minute?
2: Of course not, Bill. You'll call me when you're through?
6: I'll call you, Anne.
2: Well, I'll see you later, Simon.
3: Of course, Anne.
6: Templar, you're the saint, aren't you?
3: Yes.
6: Well, then I can trust you. Now, there might be something in this, Templar, in spite of what I said to Anne. I don't quite know if this is it, but... Well, quite some time ago, I fell in love with the mother of one of the cadets here. He's the cadet captain, head of the class, Stephen Anderson.
3: Are you and Mrs. Anderson still...
6: No, it didn't last. I don't want to excuse myself, but Vivian's a beautiful woman. She has too much money, too much leisure, too little maturity. She came here to see Stephen. That's how it started. It didn't last long.
3: But you think Stephen found out?
6: Well, he may have. And he's a peculiar kid, brilliant, neurotically attached to his mother in spite of the fact that she almost never finds time for him. Father died years ago. The kids that age, 14, they get funny ideas about things sometimes.
3: Yes, I'd better have a talk with him. Would he be capable of actually shooting at you?
6: I don't know. I guess I deserved it.
3: Any place else the letter may have come from?
6: Well, No. No, it's nothing serious. It's not important.
3: Sure. Sure. All right. But I wouldn't go walking on the parade ground tonight, Carruthers. Not until this is cleared up.
6: Yeah. Yeah, sure. You'll find Stephen over in the cadet barracks across the road. And Templar, does Anne need to know?
3: I won't tell her. Does that answer your question?
6: I guess that's close enough, Saint. And thanks.
3: At ease, men. At ease. Stephen Anderson here?
7: Present, sir.
3: How are you, Stephen? My name's Simon Templar.
7: Yes, sir.
3: Any place here we can... talk in reasonable privacy?
7: The company day room, sir. At the end of the barracks.
3: Good. Lead the way.
7: After you, sir. In here, sir.
3: Fine. And Stephen, would you do me a favor and leave off a few of the sirs?
7: Yes, sir.
3: All right. Stephen, I'm going to ask you a few questions that perhaps I have no business asking, but I hope you'll answer. About Bill Carruthers.
7: Lieutenant Carruthers, sir.
3: He's not in the army, is he?
7: That's his title, sir.
3: All right. Do you have a grudge against him, Stephen?
7: I... No, sir.
6: You didn't write him a letter recently.
7: Did Major Jackson send you?
6: No, he didn't.
7: Then I can't answer any questions, sir.
6: I'm going to call on your mother, Stephen.
7: Don't. I think she'll like you, but she won't. Yes, sir.
6: Stephen, are you happy here?
7: Yes, sir. Is that all, sir?
6: I hope that's all, Stephen.
8: Yes?
6: Mrs. Anderson?
8: Well, you might call me that, yes. Although that's some time ago. Come in, we'll discuss it.
6: My name is Simon Templer, Mrs.
8: Oh, it's too complicated, really. Make it Vivian and sit down, won't you?
6: Thank you.
8: Simon Templer. You're the saint, aren't you?
6: On occasion.
8: How interesting to meet you. Would the saint like a drink?
6: No, thanks. I came about Stephen.
8: Steve? Nothing's happened to him?
6: Oh, no. I just wanted to know if you've seen him recently.
8: Well, isn't it ridiculous, Simon, that I should have a son 14 years old?
6: Astonishing. Have you seen him recently?
8: No, but he writes regularly, of course. He's very good about it.
6: But you haven't seen him. Did you know that someone came very close to killing Bill Carruthers last night?
8: Bill? Whatever for? The poor boy's a horrible dancer, but killing's a little extreme, don't you? Oh. You don't think it's Stephen because of Bill and I?
6: I'm trying to find out. Has there been anything in Stephen's letters to indicate what he's thinking?
8: No, I don't think so. But lately they've been full of something big that's going to happen at the school, but he didn't say what. Certainly not... Well, not that.
6: What was going to happen? Did he give in a date?
8: Tomorrow, I think. But it's nothing. You know how children are. They get one thing on their mind, they can't get it out.
6: Some adults are the same way.
8: You are the bitter one, aren't you, Simon?
6: Just occasionally.
8: You don't think I'm a very nice person, do you? You know something, Simon? I agree with you. All of a sudden, I agree with you.
6: You really do?
8: I don't know. I've been a hypocrite for so long, I don't even know myself if this is a change of heart or just a new approach. Sad. But let's not be sad, Simon. Let's have a... excuse me. Yes? Who? Yes, he's here. It's for you, Simon.
6: You're sure?
8: My hearing's still good, Simon, in spite of my age here.
6: Hello?
9: Simon? Oh, Simon, I'm so glad I found you.
6: Anne, how did you know I was here?
9: I knew all about Bill and Vivian months ago. But he's gone. Bill's gone.
6: Where? How long ago?
9: I don't know. He's not in his room and he's not anywhere around the school. I'm frightened, Simon. Can you come?
6: Keep looking, Anne. I'll be right there.
8: It's not Stephen, is it, Simon?
6: Bill's missing. And I hope it's not Stephen. But if it is, Vivian...
8: It won't be, Simon. Stephen's a fine boy. He took after his father. Thank you for coming, Simon. Thank you.
6: Any trace of Bill yet?
8: None. I've been phoning everywhere I could think of, but no luck. Why did he have to be so headstrong, Simon? Why did anyone else have to know anything but Bill? Why couldn't he stay in his room?
6: And Vivian spoke of hints in Stephen's letters that something big was about to happen, something mysterious, tomorrow.
8: I've had a feeling that something was going to happen.
6: A feeling of what?
8: I don't know. I imagine it feels this way in prison, right before a jailbreak. The school is like a prison anyway.
10: Good evening, Templer. Skidridge. Beautiful night. Bombers moved.
8: Major Jackson, have you seen Bill? He's gone.
10: Gone? Well, he's got an off-post pass, hasn't he? Just so long as he's here for reveille.
6: We think Bill is in considerable danger, Major. I wonder if you'd help me cover the parade ground.
10: Of course.
6: Anne, better stay here close to the phone.
8: All right, sir.
6: Coming, Major?
10: Certainly. Always take a walk before taps. This is when I do my planning. Prior planning, Templer. Secret of any campaign.
6: Tell me about it as we go, Major. This is the right direction for the parade ground.
10: Get ahead. Now, you haven't got a bad marching step, Templer. How'd you get your basic training?
6: The Beaver Patrol.
10: Indeed? Heard of it. Beaver Patrol?
6: Major, if anything concerning the school or its personnel was happening tomorrow, you'd know about it?
10: Tomorrow? Oh, yes, of course. Footlocker inspection tomorrow.
6: No, that's not quite it.
3: There seems to be an undercurrent of something here, Major. Something that's coming to a head tomorrow, whatever it is.
10: Tomorrow, huh? Well, there's no reason to worry about Carruthers tonight, is there?
3: Perhaps. I hope not.
10: Here, there's the parade ground. Here's my flashlight, Templeton.
3: Thanks. If we start from this end and work for the...
10: Taps. End of the soldier's day. His glory, his requiem. Last sound he hears at night. Lonely amid all his barricades.
3: Major. Look, over there. In the beam of the light.
10: Where? Carruthers!
3: Come on. Yes. Carruthers. Shot through the head.
10: He was a fine soldier, Timber. He died a soldier's death.
3: Major, he was murdered.
10: Well, don't worry, Templar. While I'm commanding officer, the enemy will not escape.
3: Well, what'd you make of it, Lieutenant?
11: I don't know. I don't know, Saint. Somebody killed Carruthers last night, but who? Everybody's got an alibi. Why don't you get mixed up with a nice, easy husband and wife killing sometime, remember?
3: You want to have another go at the two kids, Lieutenant?
11: Yeah, might as well. They look scared. They look like they're covering up. Who can tell about kids? Plaster.
12: Yeah, Lieutenant.
11: Sandy Anderson, kid, and Jimmy Diddy's in here.
12: Okay, Lieutenant.
3: There's a weird atmosphere in this place, Thompson. Something beneath the surface. You can see from the kids an almost... unbearable tension.
11: Yeah, yeah. Maybe the kids were whacked up to start with.
13: He sent for us, sir.
11: Sit down, Anderson. You too, please.
4: Yes, sir.
11: Now, let's go over the story again. Carruthers was found at 11 last night. He was shot around 10. Where were you, Anderson?
4: Steve was with me, sir.
11: I'm not asking you. Anderson, where were you?
4: With Cadet Didi, sir. Practicing close order drill.
11: Close order, girl. Templer?
3: Stephen, you wrote to your mother about something happening today, something big. What was it?
4: I don't remember, sir.
3: Jimmy?
4: I don't remember either, sir. I don't know anything about it.
3: You two say you were near Major Jackson's house at 10 last night. He was home? You're sure?
4: Yes, sir.
3: What do you think of Major Jackson, Stephen?
4: He's a great man. A very great man. He's a military genius. And someday you'll... He's a great man.
3: Someday I'll what?
4: Nothing, sir.
3: Jimmy?
14: Yes, sir?
3: Anything you want to tell us? This isn't just a military school problem you're playing at, you know. A man's been killed.
4: I don't know anything, sir.
3: All right, all right. Lieutenant?
11: All right, beat it, kids. But don't leave the grounds. You do, we'll find you.
4: Yes, sir. Yes, sir.
3: Well?
11: I don't like it, Saint. These kids aren't like kids. They're yeses and noses. And they know something. And there's that screwy letter. Somebody said it. And there's that feeling of something about to happen.
3: Yes, we're sitting on something, Lieutenant. Something so close we can't see it, or so strange we can't believe it.
11: Fired test shots out of all the cadet rifles, Saint. I'm going down to ballistics now to watch the results. What's good will do us. Here, care to come along?
3: Might as well. But this case doesn't rest on the deformities of a bullet, Thompson. It rests on the deformities of a human mind. And they are not so easily discovered.
11: Yeah. There's no test for that with time, Saint.
3: Yeah. Let's hope we have enough of it.

0: Simon. Oh, come in, come in.
1: Thank you, Vivian.
0: Oh, I'm so glad you came, Simon. Oh, don't get frightened. I'm glad you came because I've had to sit here all day taking a good look at myself. It's been pretty terrifying.
1: You haven't seen Stephen?
0: I phoned this morning, but he wouldn't let me come out. What did he say to you, Simon?
1: Yes, sir. No, sir. Made it a little difficult to tell what was on his mind.
0: Stephen has been unhappy. I'm responsible, no one else. Boy should have a home, father. I packed him off to a school I didn't know anything about because I was too busy to care for him. Busy with what? Trash.
1: Vivian.
0: And to top it all, I couldn't even keep my hot little hands off his instructor. And now Phil's dead. Poor Phil. Poor Stephen. Poor world.
1: Vivian, I wanted to see those letters from Stephen you spoke of. There may be a clue there.
0: I got another one today, Simon, written yesterday. Couldn't make much sense out of it.
1: What did it say?
0: Oh, a long, rambling thing about how the cadets of the Virginia Military Institute left their classes to march off to battle in the Civil War and turn the tide of battle for the South. Now, where does he get these things?
1: Go on, Vivian. Go on, what else did he say?
0: Oh, it was incoherent, almost. All about the corruption of our society, our enemies within, and how the country has been waiting for a strong man to show them the way. Who's been talking to him?
1: Oh, I should have known. What? I should have known. Lost, rejected, confused boys looking for a father, a hero.
0: Simon!
1: No matter what he tells them, they'd follow. It doesn't have to make sense. It just has to be a plan and his assurance that it'll work. Come on.
0: Where, Simon?
1: To school. I only hope we'll be on time. We've got to be on time.
2: Simon.
0: Oh. Hello, Anne.
2: Hello, Mrs. Anderson.
1: Where are the boys, Anne?
2: They're all on the parade grounds with full packs and equipment and rifles. There's a special inspection.
1: Yes, very special. Anne, would you please phone the police?
2: The police?
1: Yes, and wait here for them.
2: Simon.
1: Vivian, I need you, but it might be dangerous.
0: I don't care.
1: All right, come on.

0: Don't let them see you any sooner than you have to.
1: Hey, Sergeant Anderson, report.
2: I'll read the count for you, sir.
1: Well, then, this is it. D-Day, you all have your orders. We're small in numbers, but our purpose is great. The country will rally for our moral leadership, I promise you. We march first on the telegraph office. Tell our friends, the hour is struck. Who might stand in our way?
0: Major Jackson.
3: Are you here to join us?
0: Not quite, Major. Will you dismiss your company?
3: Dismiss them? Why?
0: I must have a talk with you.
3: No, I can't talk to you now. Don't you see there isn't time? I've trained these boys for months. They're magnificent because of me, do you understand? Because of me. I know what you're thinking, but I'm mad, huh? That's what Carruthers thought.
0: So you have to kill him.
3: Well, he threatened to expose our plans to the enemy, and I have to take measures. You don't think I'd let someone interfere with the dream of my life?
0: The dream is over, Major.
3: Oh, no, I've got troops. I've got an army.
0: You have no troops. These are boys.
3: The Army of Northern Virginia was made up of boys like these. And they lift the best that Grant could throw.
0: Open your eyes, Major. This isn't 1861, this is 1951.
3: Exactly, sir. And the times are right for a man on horseback. Positive leadership, a man of action.
0: This country doesn't need a man on horseback. Fall out, boys.
3: Stand back in the ranks. Discipline. That's what I've been building. Discipline. There are 30 rifles trained on you. Now stand aside.
0: Come out here, Vivian. Call Stevens.
4: Stevens!
3: Stand back, man, Laura!
4: Stevens, come
3: back! Don't you move! Don't listen to either of the men. Listen to me. I promise you that we'll succeed. This country is waiting for you. Don't listen to anybody else. They'll tell you lies about me.
0: Look at him, boys. See him for what he is. No hero, a dangerous fanatic. A man with a sick mind. Put down your gun.
3: All right! I've been too patient with you. I'm ordering my troops to fire. This is what comes of vacillation. Ready!
4: Stevens!
3: Fire! Fire!
0: They aren't going to fire, Major. Take the boys back to the barracks, Jimmy.
5: Yes, sir, Mr. Tupper.
4: No!
5: Mr. Tupper, we weren't really going to follow them.
4: No!
5: We wouldn't have shot anybody, really. I don't know what got into us.
0: The times we live in, Jimmy. Wilder schemes have been believed in by older and wiser people. Come along, Major.
6: Taps. Taps. But I almost made it. Didn't I?
0: I guess we'll never really know.

0: You have been listening to another transcribed adventure of The Saint, the Robin Hood of modern crime. And now, here is our star, Tom Conway.
1: Ladies and gentlemen, may I have your attention for a very important minute? I say it's important because during that minute, someone somewhere is going to be injured in an automobile accident. Unbelievable as it seems, American traffic accidents exact a toll of more than one casualty every minute. Last year, 32,000 were killed. 1 million were injured. And in almost every single case, it was discovered that one or more violations of the traffic law were involved. That's the fact I want you to remember. The fact that a moment's carelessness, a moment's flaunting of the law might bring tragedy to you. So many of us believe that traffic accidents always happen to somebody else. Last year's victim thought that way, and so did today. Tomorrow, perhaps, there will be no victim, if only we can realize that traffic accidents are a threat to every one of us. So, obey the laws of the road. Whether you're a driver or a pedestrian, guard against the dangers of speed, drink, and carelessness. Remember that it can happen to you, and be careful. The care you take may save a life, and that life may be your own. This is Tom Conway inviting you to join us again next week at the same time for another exciting adventure.

Tonight's script of The Saint was written by Dick Powell. Our cast tonight included Michael Ann Barrett as Anne and Betty Lou Gerson as Vivian. The Major was played by John Brown. Herb Ellis played Bill Carruthers, Edmund MacDonald, Lieutenant Thompson. Stephen and Jimmy were Tommy Cook and Bobby Ellis. The Saint, based on characters created by Leslie Charteris, is a James L. Safier production and is directed by Helen Mack. Tom Conway is soon to be seen in the Warner Brothers production of Gold Diggers in Las Vegas. All you Saint fans will be glad to know that the Saint comic books are on sale at all newsstands. Your announcer, Eddie King.

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3: Hello, this is Kim, and I'm back in the orphanage. Have you already heard how Jump Jump of Holiday House and I saved Christmas?

Chump Chump, the little elf from Holiday House, and I had a very exciting time at the North Pole. Santa Claus's reindeer had been kidnapped by the Ice Queen, and without the reindeer, he couldn't deliver toys on Christmas Eve. So Chump Chump, the little elf, the others from Holiday House, and I went to the Ice Queen's palace and had rescued the reindeer. Then on the Ice Queen's magic television screen, we showed the Ice Queen the faces of all the children in the world. The children were happy because they were waiting for Santa Claus. And when the Ice Queen heard them laugh and sing, her heart began to melt. And she told us she was sorry, and she tried to hurt Santa Claus and destroy Christmas. So we all climbed on the wishing star and whizzed back toward the Holiday House. It was almost Christmas Eve by the time, and what happened on Christmas Eve, I'll tell you in just a minute.

0: Somewhere on our trip back in the Wishing Star, I had fallen asleep, because next morning when I woke up, I wasn't at Holiday House at all. I was back at the orphanage in my own bed. My friend Billy told me that the matron of the orphanage had found me asleep in the woods. I can't quite understand that. Unless, of course, Mary Holiday, Archie Posley, Sleepy Slim, and Jump Jump put me there, instead of taking me on to Holiday House, so that I'd be home on Christmas Eve. And it was nice to be home at the orphanage on Christmas Eve, especially since before supper I had told everybody about the wonderful adventure I'd had with Santa Claus and Jump Jump of Holiday House. Billy was excited about my telling him that Santa Claus would be coming to the orphanage, for sure. Billy had been worried, for fear that Santa Claus only went to the homes where there were mothers and fathers and lots of brothers and sisters. But Billy still wouldn't go in and join the rest of the kids who were singing Christmas carols. He kept asking me questions like,
1: "Did you really see Santa Claus, Tim? And did he say he'd come tonight for sure? And the clown? Does Archie Pugsley the clown really have blue hair? Did Mary Holiday tell you a story, Tim? And can you really put Jump Jump in your pocket? Who is Sleepy Slim the lion?"
0: I answered all his questions the best I could. But still, well, I know some of the kids at the orphanage, and Mrs. Burns, the matron, too, thought I was making up the whole story just to entertain Billy. I wasn't, though, because just as everybody finished singing, it came upon a midnight clear. There was a knock at the orphanage door. And the door opened. And in came Santa Claus himself.
2: Oh, Santa Claus!
3: Look,
2: everybody!
3: Santa Claus! Well, hello there. Hello there. Of course, it's Santa Claus. How are you all? How are you?
0: Of course, it was Santa Claus, all right. He had come to the orphanage just like he'd promised. But there was something else that made me rub my eyes in surprise. Or who do you think was with Santa Claus? Everybody from Holiday House.
3: Is my friend Tim here? Tim, where are you, Tim?
0: Here. Oh, here I am, Santa Claus.
3: Yes, here you are, Tim. Guess what I have here in the thumb of my glove, Tim. Guess that, will you?
0: I can't guess, Santa Claus. My, I'm glad to see you, though.
3: And I'm glad to see you, Tim. I'm very grateful to you, you know, for helping rescue my reindeer. But guess what I have in the thumb of my glove?
0: Come on, I can't.
3: Why, Tim, never say you can't until you've tried. Try. What do I have in the thumb of my glove?
0: Your thumb? Oh, it's Jump Jump, Santa Claus. You brought Jump Jump, the little elf from Holiday House.
3: Of course I brought Jump Jump. Now my glove is off. Jump out and say hello, Jump Jump.
0: Hello, Tim. Oh, hello, Jump Jump. Look, everybody. Look, it's Jump Jump from Holiday House, just like I told you. See, he's coming. He's jumping up and down. Can I promise Santa Claus's hand? Jump up under my shoulder, Jump Jump. Oh, it's wonderful to see you again.
4: I'm glad to see you too, Tim. Merry Christmas.
3: Oh, and Tim, guess what else I brought? Guess who's behind me? Guess who's standing behind me right this minute?
0: Oh, Santa Claus, I don't have to guess. I know I see Mary Holiday's sliver behind your boot.
5: Hello, Tim. Hello, everybody. Merry Christmas.
0: And I see Archie Pogley's red nose over your shoulder, Santa Claus.
6: I say, hello, everybody. Hello. As a famous man once said, Merry Christmas. Merry Christmas.
0: Oh, and there's the poet, too. Hello, poet. Come on out from behind Santa Claus. I see your bow tie sticking out on either side of Santa's ears. I'm so glad you remembered to come and see us, poet.
7: Hello, Tim, my little friend. Think of you? Of course I do. As Christmas time draws near, and hope the day will bring your way its brightest joy and cheer.
0: Oh, and there's Sleepy Slim the lion. Come on out from behind Santa Claus, Sleepy Slim. Your tail is dragging on the floor.
8: Sleepy Slim the lion is asleep, Tim. You might have known. You'll have to speak louder.
0: Sleepy Slim walking in his sleep again.
8: Yes.
0: Sleepy Slim, wake up. Sleepy Slim, Slim, and he's always sleepy because
9: Because I'm so wise that

0: very wise, you realize it's really quite a strain. I have to sleep so I can keep from wearing out my brain. I know it's necessary to eat 3 meals a day, but oh, it is so very hard to stay asleep that way. I sleep all day, I never play, and I hardly ever eat.
1: He can't get fat by doing that.
2: Don't you miss your meat?
0: Yeah, I'm very fond of eating. There's food upon my shelf, but if food I take, I stay awake, and then I think, and I can't sleep a wink. You can see it's hard to be the king of beasts who never feasts. Oh, I'd rather be a elf myself.
3: Oh, we've brought presents for you all. Presents for everybody. Sleepy Slim the Lion, give the children the dolls that look like you.
1: He can't, Santa Claus. Sleepy Slim is asleep already.
3: Asleep? Asleep this early on Christmas Eve? I wish the children would go to sleep early like this on Christmas Eve. Then I'd get back to the North Pole earlier. But here are the dolls that look like Sleepy Slim the Lion. Oh, here they are. Here they are. Red underwear, red, high cap, and all.
4: Thank you so much for the dolls.
3: And here are the dolls that look like that pink-haired, blue-haired, white-haired, red-haired.
5: I'm green-haired tonight, Santa Claus. Christmas, you know. I'm green-haired, so it'll go with my red nose. Silly.
6: Jolly old clown, I never do frown. I make little children laugh with glee. I never do whine, cause I haven't got time. I'm a silly old clown, as you can see. Yo ho ho, ha ha ha. A silly old clown, as you can see. I make little children laugh with glee.
1: Oh, yes, Santa Claus. Jump Jump has been jumping up and down, backwards and forwards and sideways for 10 minutes. But he couldn't get a word in edgewise.
3: Oh, no, not even as fast as Jump Jump talks.
1: No, Santa Claus.
7: Now, I want to show them my doll, Santa Claus. Tim?
2: Yes, Jump Jump, what is it?
7: Tell them about my doll.
2: Your doll, Jump Jump? Oh, of course, your doll, Jennifer. Where is Jennifer Jump Jump?
7: Right here. Here is Jennifer. See? She's looked like me.
1: Yes, everybody. Meet Jump Jump's doll. This is Jennifer Jump. See her long red hair and her jumper suit? See?
8: Oh, she's a pupin.

0: Well.
1: Hey, Holiday. Yes? Would you please tell us a story?
2: Oh, dear.
3: Yes, Merry Holiday. I want a story. A Christmas story.
2: Oh, not tonight, Jumped Up. Not on Christmas Eve. You know the Christmas story, Tim. Everybody does. It's the prettiest story of all. About the star in the sky, and the baby in the manger, and of the wise men of the east, and the shepherds on the hills. You know how the angels sang, "Glory to God in the highest, and peace on earth, goodwill to men."
3: But I forgotten how the story ends, Mary Holiday.
2: But the story doesn't end, Jump Jump. The story goes on and on forever. And every Christmas Eve, if we listen to our hearts, we can hear the angels singing, "Peace on earth, goodwill to men."
1: Merry Holiday, may I and the other kids come to Holiday House often and visit with you and Sleepy Slim and Poet and Archie Pogley and Jump Jump?
2: Oh, please do, Tim. Please
0: and
2: do.
0: You can visit with me, too, at Holiday House, because every day is a holiday at Holiday House. But tonight is my busy night, so we'd better be on our way, everybody.
1: Oh, we hate to have you go, Santa Claus. Oh, but thank you so much for coming, Santa Claus. Thank you. And thank you for bringing Archie Pogley, Sleepy Slim, and the Poet, and Jump Jump, and Merry Holiday.
4: Goodbye, goodbye, everybody. Goodbye, everybody.
1: Goodbye.
4: And Merry Christmas.
1: And with that, all my friends from Holiday House began saying goodbye and shouting Merry Christmas, everybody, to us all. And the first thing you know, they were gone. But oh, how happy everybody was at the orphanage that year. And just before I went to sleep that night, I thought for sure I heard Jump Jump say,
3: "Merry Christmas, Tim! Merry Christmas! We saved the Christmas, didn't we?"
1: Yes, we did, Jump Jump. Yes, we rescued Santa's reindeer and saved Christmas. I know you'll all have a nice Christmas this year. And I hope every one of you finds a Jump Jump doll in your stocking Christmas morning. See you soon at Holiday House.

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1: Kraft presents The Great Gildersleeve.

Kraft Cheese Company will also bring you Bing Crosby every Thursday night. Present each week at this time, Harold Perry as the Great Gildersleeve, written by John Whedon and Sam Moore. We'll hear from the Great Gildersleeve in just a moment. 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

0: Now, what about our old friend Gildersleeve? Well, the last we saw of him back in June, he was left at the altar by the Widow Ransom. 2 months have passed, but the mark of that fateful moment is still upon him. Gildersleeve today is a changed man. For the past week, he's been vacationing at the Idlewild Hotel on the shore of picturesque Grass Lake, where he's come to seek forgetfulness and such solitude as he can find in the company of his niece and nephew. It's the breakfast hour now, and Gildersleeve steps out on the veranda for a breath of morning air before advancing upon the dining room.
1: Sea air. There's nothing like it.
2: Why, it's Mr. Gildersleeve.
3: Oh, Mr. Gildersleeve.
4: Why, so it is.
1: Oh, good morning, ladies. Miss Foltz, Miss Sowerby, Mrs. Good morning.
4: Oh, you're up early this morning, Mr. Gildersleeve.
1: Yeah, mistake.
4: Well, you know the old saying, early to bed and early to rise.
2: Makes a man healthy, wealthy, and wise. Mr. Gildersleeve, you're the first healthy man I've seen in weeks.
1: Oh, thank you.
4: Mr. Gildersleeve, I'm just going to be frightfully bold and ask you if you won't share my table with me at breakfast this morning.
1: Why, yes.
4: Now, Miss Foltz, I saw him first.
2: And where do I come in? Mr. Gildersleeve, as good as promised me.
1: Now, ladies, please.
4: Well, I think Mr. Gildersleeve should take us all into breakfast. It's the only way.
2: That's it. We'll all go.
1: Well, I'd be delighted, ladies, but it just so happens.
4: Now, Mr. Gildersleeve, you have nothing to say about it. This is war, you know.
1: Ladies, I can imagine nothing more delightful.
4: Oh, listen to him.
1: Unfortunately, I just remembered that I forgot something. My niece and nephew. It'd hardly do to forget them now, would it? So if you'll excuse me.
2: Oh.
1: I'll be seeing you anon.
4: But you'll be back.
1: Anon, Miss Foltz, anon. Women, women, nothing but women. I came up here to forget women. What do I find? Miss Foltz. Oh, Mr. Gildersleeve. Miss Sowerby. I gotta get out of here.
5: Hi, Unc. What cooketh?
1: Leroy, get your clothes on.
5: I was just going for a swim.
1: You've just been for a swim.
5: I was going for another.
1: You've gone for your last. Get out of those wet trunks and start dressing. And stop dripping all over the floor.
5: What's up? We going somewhere?
1: We're leaving.
5: Leaving?
1: You heard me. Get dressed.
5: You mean today? Today we're leaving?
1: Today. This morning. Right now. Right after breakfast.
5: I already had breakfast.
1: You don't mind if I have a bite?
5: No. Gosh, leaving.
1: I better have breakfast sent in. I'm not going out there with all those harpies. Hand me the telephone.
5: But, Unc, what about the swimming race tomorrow?
1: It's too bad about the swimming race. Hand me the telephone. Hello?
5: Gosh, after I trained a whole week for it.
1: Hello?
5: Just when I stand a good chance to knock off the junior medal.
1: Hello?
5: Marge is going to be awful disappointed. She was counting on that dance tomorrow night.
1: What is this?
5: Tomorrow's the big day, you know. Swimming race, canoe tilting, free food.
1: Hello?
5: Dance in the evening, swimming race. Marge will be disappointed.
1: Room service. Hello, operator.
5: She's going to be awful disappointed, Marge is.
1: Operator, anybody? Hello? I give up. Call this a hotel. Come in.
5: Well, if it isn't Sleeping Beauty.
6: Oh, shut up.
5: Tough luck about that dance you're not going to Saturday night.
6: What are you talking about?
5: I'm talking about we're leaving. That's what, aren't we, Unc?
6: Oh, Uncle Moore, it's not now.
1: I'm sorry, my dear, but I can't stand another day of this. I can't go anywhere. I can't even stick my nose out of this room. But what, I'm surrounded by old hens. Miss Foltz, Miss Sowerby, Mrs. Hooses.
4: Well, you can't blame them, Uncle Mort, if you're so attractive.
1: Well.
4: You are, you know. You're the most attractive man in the hotel.
1: I'm the only man in the hotel. And who said this was a hotel? You ring the bell, no bellhop. You pick up the telephone, no operator. Turn on the water, no water. Whatever did we come up here for anyway?
5: To find Marge a fella.
4: Oh, shut up.
5: Well, what are you kicking about? You found one.
4: Listen, Mr. Nosey, if you would just kindly be so good as to kindly mind your own business instead of snooping around.
5: Who was snooping around? I missed the ball and it happened to roll behind the swing.
1: Now, kids.
4: What were you doing playing ball? You were supposed to be working on your arithmetic. You haven't done any also.
5: Don't try to change the subject. He had his arm around you.
1: Leroy.
4: He did not have his arm around
1: you. Now, Marjorie.
5: Well, he was holding your hand.
4: He was not holding my hand. And he wasn't who you think it was.
6: Yeah.
5: She admits it. She admits it.
4: I do not.
1: Quiet.
5: You heard her, Unc. She admits it.
4: He has done a bit of work on his arithmetic all summer.
1: Quiet, both of you. Ye gods, you've done nothing but wrangle you two from the day we got here. I'm sick of it. We're getting out of here on the first train.
6: Oh, Uncle Mort, please.
1: No, it's settled. The first train.
4: Now, see what you did.
5: Oh, dear, I never did anything like that.
1: Quiet! Ye gods. Leroy, get some clothes on. Marjorie, you start packing.
5: Where are you going, Unc?
1: Never mind. You must know I'm going down to the lake, where I hope to have a few quiet moments to myself and, if possible, recover some of my sanity.
7: Oh, I feel it!
1: Like having bloodhounds after you. I'll sit here and cool off a little and look at the water. I must go down to the sea again, to the lonely sea and the sky. Grass lake. Oh, well.
8: Oh.
1: Well, what did who? Huh?
8: Oh, excuse me. I didn't realize there was anyone here.
1: Neither did I.
8: I'm awfully sorry. I thought this seemed such a lovely, quiet spot to sit and look at the lake.
1: Yes, and you can... why don't you take this bench?
8: Oh, I couldn't. You were here first.
1: Well, I'll sit on this log.
8: Oh, but your beautiful white flannels.
1: Huh? Oh, I've had them a long time.
8: Well, I'm sure there's room for both of us on the bench.
1: Oh?
8: There, you see? Now I haven't disturbed you at all.
1: No.
8: There's a lovely light on the lake at this time of the morning, isn't there?
1: Yes, there is.
8: Would you say it was eerie?
1: What, Lake Erie?
8: Oh, no. No, the light. It's a strange, eerie light.
1: Oh, yes, very eerie.
8: It's so seldom one meets a person nowadays who really loves nature. But you do, don't you?
1: I guess so. You staying here at the hotel?
8: Yes, I just arrived this morning. Are you?
1: Oh, yeah. But I'm going home this afternoon.
8: Oh, just as we're starting to get acquainted.
1: Yeah.

0: ever since then, I've been water commissioner of Summerfield. That's the story of my career. I guess it's not much of a story.
1: Oh, it's a fascinating story. You've had to fight, haven't you? I knew it the moment I saw you.
0: Well, I've had my struggles, but what man hasn't?
1: Of course. You know, I really think it's a shame you're leaving today.
0: Well, it's not absolutely definite.
1: Oh, good. Would you mind if I asked you something terribly personal?
0: No. Go ahead. What is it?
1: Well, I don't like to intrude into your... I don't know how to say it, even. But I had the feeling while you were telling me about yourself that you were leaving something out. Something that had made you terribly sad.
0: Oh, no. You're mistaken.
1: Am I? Well, tell me honestly. Have you had an unhappy love affair?
0: No.
1: I knew it. Some woman has hurt you. I'm sure because you're so kind and gentle.

0: had an unhappy love affair?
1: No.
0: I knew it. Some woman has hurt you. I'm sure because you're so kind and gentle. You must have been wounded deeply once yourself.
1: Well, I...
0: Oh, how you must hate us women, all of us.
1: Well, naturally, I try to be fair, but... I'm afraid I'll never again be able to think of a woman as a friend.
0: Well, you must try. Perhaps if you could tell someone about it, someone sympathetic, it might help. It often does help, you know.
1: It's very painful.
0: Well, if it would hurt you too much...
1: Oh, no.
0: Then try.
1: Well, when I first met Leela Ransom... When I first met her, the thing that struck me about her was her helplessness.
0: Just a young girl, I suppose.
1: Well, she was more of a widow. At least I understood she was a widow. And she seemed to need someone. Someone to shield her from the world. Well, that's what she led me to believe.
0: She tricked you.
1: I'm sure of it now. However, I lost my heart to Leela Ransom. I loved her deeply, sincerely. I asked her to marry me. And she consented.
0: But the marriage?
1: We were never married.
0: Oh.
1: I stood beside her at the altar, the happiest man in the world, asking only that I be allowed to devote the rest of my life to her. Suddenly her husband walked in. He was no deader than me.
0: Oh, how dreadful.
1: Yes. You can see why I'm through with women, can't you?
0: Oh, I don't blame you for feeling the way you do, honestly. But I do feel there's hope because, well, I was hurt once, too, terribly.
1: Oh, you were?
0: Yes. I once thought I could never bear to speak to a man again.
1: Well, that's quite a coincidence. Did he leave you at the altar?
0: Well, it wasn't quite like that. I'll tell you about it sometime.
1: Oh, tell me now.
0: No, I'd rather not, but you're very kind to be so interested. You've done a great deal for me.
1: Oh, no, you've done a great deal for me. Would you like to walk down this path to the lake for a little way?
0: Oh, I'd love to. It looks so nice and shady.
1: Yes, it is shady. You're sure that you won't be nervous walking in the woods with a stranger?
0: Do you think I should be?
1: Let's go.
0: Oh, it's quite steep.
1: Steep, yes.
0: Oh!
1: Oh, what's the matter?
0: Oh, my ankle. I'm afraid I've turned it rather badly.
1: Oh, here, lean on me.
0: Oh, thank you. Oh, you seem so solid.
1: Yeah. You think so?
0: Oh, so safe. I'm sure you won't let me go.
1: Don't worry.
0: Oh.
2: Well, for Pete's sakes, Mom, I've been looking all over for you.
0: Frederick.
2: You better come down to the lake. Jack and Tom are throwing rocks at each other.
0: Well, make them stop.
2: I can't. And one of them hit Mary and her nose is bleeding.
0: Oh.
2: And Nancy lost her bathing suit in the water.
0: Oh, my goodness.
1: Madam, I can see you are not left at the altar. Excuse me, I gotta go and catch a train. Hello, operator? No, I do not wish a beverage. I want my bill. I want to check out. Room 618 and 619. Yes, we'll see that he hurries. Tougher to get out of this hotel than to get into a good one. Well, I guess I've got everything in the bag. If I can only close it.
3: Oh, Unky, before you close it, could you just tuck in one little thing for me?
1: I suppose so. What is it?
3: Just that little Kewpie doll I won in the hotel raffle.
1: But Marjorie, that Kewpie doll's almost as big as Leroy. I haven't got room for that.
3: But your suitcase is bigger than mine.
1: It's not that big. If you want the Kewpie, carry it in your arms. You'll be lucky if they don't make you buy him a ticket.
3: Oh. Gosh, I wish I hadn't won it now.
1: Well, leave it. Let somebody else win it. Where's that man with a bill? Operator, this is 618. If that man isn't here with my bill in 1 minute, I'm going to sneak out and leave my baggage.
3: That's telling a monk.
1: Yeah. Let's close this thing, Leroy. I'm afraid those hinges are going to... There. Thank goodness.
2: Say, I just remembered something.
1: What?
2: Something you forgot. Wait a second, I'll get it. Yeah, here it is, Unc.
1: What is it?
2: Here, cat.
1: Leroy.
2: Oh, gosh, I'm sorry, Unc. I thought you were looking.
1: Well, I wasn't. Anyway, never throw...

0: wet bathing suit at anybody. Where am I going to put this darn thing? Come in.
1: Mr. Gildersleeve?
0: Oh, yes. You the bill clerk?
1: Oh, no, sir. I'm the assistant manager.
0: Oh, excuse me.
1: That's all right. The clerk told me you'd ask for a statement, but we can't let you check out, Mr. Gildersleeve. We're counting on you to be master of ceremonies at the ladies' archery contest this afternoon.
0: Give me my bill.
1: But, Mr. Gildersleeve, the ladies will be so disappointed.
0: I can't help it. Why don't the ladies leave me alone?
1: Well, there's a war on, you know.
0: That has nothing to do with it. Get my bill ready and send somebody up here for my bags.
1: All right, if you insist.
0: Now, what was I doing?
2: Thinking about your wet bathing suit. That could be dry by tomorrow, Unc, and I wouldn't miss the swimming race.
0: Never mind. Better wrap it up in a couple of dirty shirts. Makes an awful lump, though. Come in.
3: Well, hello, everybody.
0: Hooker.
2: Hello, Judge.
0: What are you doing here, you old goat?
3: Well, if that isn't foolish question number 999. I came to spend the weekend with you.
0: I'm sorry, but you're too late, Judge. I can't stand another day in this place.
3: Oh, now, Gildy, I've come all the way up here to see you. How about 18 holes of golf right now?
0: Golf. That's what I came up here for.
3: And this afternoon, we could go fishing on the lake. Maybe get a couple of smallmouth bass for supper.
0: Oh, smallmouth bass, fried in breadcrumbs with a little lemon juice. Yeah. We've had chicken here every night this week.
3: Oh, come on, Gildy. Tomorrow we can hire some horses and go for a ride along the mountain trail.
0: By George, Horace, I'll stay over with you.
2: Oh, Uncle Mort, you darling. Judge, you're a hero.
3: Well, everybody happy.
0: Operator, this is 6:18. No, I've already checked out. I want to come back. Yes, till Sunday morning. I don't care who wants the room. I've got it, and I'm going to keep it. All right, go on, Leroy. Go on, Marjorie, with your swimming race. Line up your date for the dance.
2: Hey, see you later, Unc. I gotta get back in training.
4: I gotta solve a manpower problem.
0: Doggone it, Horace. I'm glad you came. I've been trying to find a golf game, somebody to fish with ever since I got here.
3: You have, Gildy? Well, you must be slipping. There's plenty of golfers right here under your nose.
0: Well, I couldn't find them.
3: Well, I signed up a couple for a foursome with us this morning, and they're going fishing with us this afternoon.
0: Oh, that's great.
3: Not only that, but tomorrow night they're going to the dance with us.
0: Wait a minute, Hooker. Who are these golfers?
3: Two Lollapaloozas, a Miss Foltz and Miss Sowerby.
0: Oh!
5: The Great Gildersleeve will be with us again in a few seconds. School days are just around the corner, and that's going to call for some new strategy from you generals of the kitchen. I mean, you mothers will have to think up tempting new ways to put nourishing foods into those school lunchboxes. So allow me to pass along a helpful suggestion. 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It's to buy and serve parquet margarine. But do you know that parquet requires only 4 red ration points a pound? And every pound of parquet contains 9,000 units of important vitamin A. In your government's official nutrition program, the daily use of such excellent foods as vitamin-fortified margarine is recommended. As for appetizing flavor, well, parquet really satisfies. 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And you may be interested to know that parquet carries the seal of acceptance of the Council on Foods and Nutrition of the American Medical Association. So ask for parquet, P-A-R-K-A-Y, parquet margarine made by Kraft. Now getting back to the Great Gildersleeve and his little family, we find them surfeited with vacation joys, glaring at each other and at Judge Hooker from opposite seats in the day coach.
3: Well, according to my calculations, we ought to reach Summerfield about 6 o'clock.
0: According to my calculations, we'll be lucky if we reach it at all on this milk train.
2: Leroy, for goodness sake.
0: Leroy, take your feet off your sister's lap.
2: Well, I have to put them somewhere, don't I?
0: Fine accommodations you got us, Horace. A day coach. I thought you were supposed to have some influence around here.
3: I have. The assistant passenger agent is a personal friend of mine.
0: You don't say.
3: Yes, sir. Used to go to school together. I see him every now and then. Fred Kennicott is his name. Fred Kennicott.
0: How is Fred Kennicott these days?
3: Oh, he's fine.
0: That's fine. I wonder if you'd give Fred Kennicott a message for me the next time you see him.
3: Glad to, Gilly. Glad to. What's the message?
0: Tell him his railroad is a public disgrace.
3: All very well to complain, Gildy, but let me remind you there's a war on.
0: If anybody else reminds me there's a war on, I'll... Where do you think you're going, Leroy?
2: To get a drink.
0: Ouch! Get off the judge's bunions.
2: I'm sorry, Judge.
0: Now sit down.
2: Gosh, can't I even get a drink of water, even?
0: You've had a drink. You've had 50 drinks. You've done nothing but run from here to the water cooler ever since we got on this train.
2: But, Unc, I'm dying.
3: You heard your uncle. Sit down.
0: You keep out of this, Judge. I'll handle it.
3: If he were a boy of mine, by golly, I know what I'd do with him.
0: If I need any advice from you on the handling of children, Judge, I'll ask for it.
3: Feel free to do so at any time.
0: Thank you.
3: You're welcome.
6: Ho-hum. What a jolly little journey.
3: No, Marjorie's right. We shouldn't be allowing ourselves to get on each other's nerves here. After all, this will all be over in an hour or two.
0: Or three.
3: By 6 o'clock, we'll all be home. Bertie will be there waiting for you with a fine big dinner.
0: Bertie. Yeah, now you're talking, Judge. Good old Bertie. By George, after all the stale chicken I've had to eat in the past week, I could plow into one of Bertie's dinners and really do it justice.
3: So could I.
0: I tell you, Judge, there's not a finer cook in the world than our Bertie.
3: I won't argue with it there, Throckmorton. I still remember the last dinner I had at your house. Well, it was some time ago. Yeah. It's truly an experience, truly an experience. Though, as I say, it was some time ago.
0: Yeah. Horace, I want you to do me a favor. I want you to be my guest tonight at dinner.
3: Well, now, let me see. Have I any other engagements Sunday night?
0: You haven't any engagements, you old goat, and you know it.
3: Throckmorton, after consulting my calendar, I'm delighted to find myself in a position to accept your very welcome invitation.
2: Is he kidding?
0: Yes. Well, kids, we're going home. By George, I don't know why we ever left it.

0: Well, here we are, kids. Bertie! Oh, Bertie!
1: Is that you, Mr. Gildersleeve?
2: Hello, Bertie.
3: Oh, and Leroy and Marjorie and Judge Hooker. Well, my goodness, I sure am glad to see you.
4: No gladder than we are to see you, Bertie.
2: That's right, Bertie.
0: Yes, indeed.
3: Yes, sir. I'm mighty glad to see you, Mr. Gildersleeve.
0: Well, our train was a little late. I hope we haven't spoiled the supper.
3: Spoiled it?
0: Yes.
3: Supper?
0: Yes.
3: Mr. Gildersleeve, there ain't no supper to spoil.
0: Oh,
3: Bertie. I didn't expect you till tomorrow.
0: But I don't understand, Bertie. You just said you were glad to see us.
3: I am, Mr. Gildersleeve. You arrived in just the nick of time. I was just going to the weekly meeting of my Victory Lodge, and I'm retroactive in my dues.
0: Well, here's a little advance on your salary, Bertie.
3: Thank you, sir. I'm sorry about supper, but there ain't a bite of food in this house. Well, now, if you all would excuse me,
2: Wait a minute, Bertie. Don't I smell chocolate cake?
4: Yes, by golly. So do I.
0: Is there chocolate cake in the house, Bertie?
3: Well, yes, sir, there is. I baked it for the run hitting out-of-town rally tonight at the lodge. The party that buys the war bonds with a certain number on it, he gets the cake as a bonus.
0: Oh, it's a raffle.
3: Oh, no, sir. Buying a raffle ticket is illegal. But nobody's going to throw you in jail for buying a war bond.
0: Yeah, maybe you're right. How about that, Judge?
4: Well, without passing on the constitutional questions involved, I'd like to buy a chance on the cake.
3: Well, y'all can have the cake for your supper if you want it.
0: No, Bertie, you take the cake and chase Hitler out of town with it. He'll get along some way.
2: Gee, I'm hungry. Isn't there anything in the icebox, Bertie?
3: Not a thing, Leroy. I'm sorry.
0: Well, never mind, Bertie. Good night.
3: Good night, Mr. Gildersleeve. Good night, everybody.
0: Yeah, good night. Bertie. Have a good time.
2: Well, I guess I'll call up Piggy Banks and get invited to his house.
0: You'll do nothing of the kind, young man. Haven't you any pride?
2: Sure I have. I don't have to beg, Piggy.
0: Well, I don't like it. And no hinting now.
2: Are you kidding? He's my pal.
5: Hello, Pig Face.
2: Oh, pardon me, Mrs. Banks. Is Piggy there? That was his mother.
0: Oh, no.
2: Hiya, Pig. Yeah, I just got back. Can I come over for supper?
0: Yep, Leroy.
6: Ask if I can come too, Leroy.
0: Marjorie.
2: I'm bringing Marge so your sister will leave us alone, Pig. Be right over. Bye.
0: Well, I'm ashamed of both of you.
6: Oh, you're not really, Uncle Mort. Goodbye, Judge.
4: Goodbye, Marjorie. Goodbye, Leroy.
2: Come on.
0: Now, don't you be up late. The very idea.
4: Oh, I don't think it's so bad, Gildy.
0: You don't? Well, then how about inviting me to dinner?
4: All right. May I have the pleasure of your company at dinner, Throckmorton?
0: I shall be delighted, Horace.
4: Of course, there's no food at my house either.
0: Oh.
4: And the grill at the Summerfield Hotel is closed on Sundays.
0: Where are you taking me, Judge?
4: To Peavy's drugstore for a chicken sandwich.
0: come on.

0: the soda's satisfactory, General?
1: Oh, I guess they'll keep the breath alive in us for a while.
0: I'm using a new strawberry flavoring now. Synthetic.
2: What do they make it out of, plastics?
0: Mr. Gildersleeve always has to have his little joke. Nice to see you back, Mr. Gildersleeve. How was the vacation?
2: So-so, Peavy, so-so. I suppose it does a man good to get away once in a while.
0: Yes, I've always heard it does. Though I haven't taken a vacation myself in 30 years. Neither has Mrs. Peavy.
2: Yes.
1: 30 years with one woman? That's a long time.
0: Well, no, I wouldn't. Yes, I will, too. It's a long time. The last time I took a vacation by myself was back in the summer of 1913.
2: Oh, that the summer you got engaged?
0: No. We were engaged for 5 years before that. Of course, 5 years is a long time, too, but then I believe in long engagements, so does Mrs. Peavy.
2: Yeah, long engagements, short engagements. As soon as a man lets a woman get a hold on him, his life is over.
0: Well, no, I wouldn't say that.
1: Speak for yourself, Gildy.
2: That's just who I'm speaking for. Gentlemen, from now on, I'm a free agent. Marriage may be all right for some people, but not for yours truly. Because, frankly, I'm just not interested.
1: Our friend here sounds a little bitter. There wouldn't be a touch of sour grapes in that now, would there, Gildy?
2: None at all. You're referring to Leela Ransom? Forget her, because I have.
0: Speaking of Mrs. Ransom...
2: I haven't given her a thought from that day to this.
0: Speaking of Mrs. Ransom...
2: If she were to walk right in here now, it would mean nothing to me. Absolutely nothing.
0: Well, I hear she may be coming back to Summerfield.
2: No, sir. If I... Where'd you hear that?
0: You read the paper, didn't you?
2: I haven't seen a paper in a week.
0: Well, then you didn't hear about her husband.
2: Beauregard? What about him? As if I cared.
0: Sad. Very sad. But I suppose we all have to go sooner or later.
2: What do you mean?
0: Here today and gone tomorrow.
2: Peavy, what are you talking about?
0: It's something we all have to face. We can only hope that when the time comes, we'll be ready.
2: Peavy, will you stop mumbling and tell me what happened?
1: Yeah, for the love of Mike, Peavy.
0: It was in the paper yesterday. Beauregard Ransom passed on as the result of an accident 1 week ago today.
2: Oh, that poor little girl. Now she's going to need an understanding friend.

Dear Diary, got back from my vacation today. Total expenses, $110.18. We'll have to watch it a little during September. Was interested to hear from Peavy today that L.R. may be returning to Summerfield. Well, I should happen to run into her on the street. I know exactly how I'll behave. I'll be polite, naturally, but nothing more. She thinks she can take up with me just where we left off 2 months ago. She's sadly mistaken. I'll show her that I'm not to be tossed aside lightly like an old glove. Yeah, it'll be, how do you do, Mrs. Ransom, instead of hello, Leela. Leela. Oh, Diary, am I going to make a jackass of myself all over again? Good night.

0: Music heard on this program was under the direction of Todd Sweet. This is Ken Carpenter speaking for the Kraft Cheese Company and inviting you to listen again next Sunday for the further adventures of the Great Gildersleeve.
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3: I'm the Comic Weekly Man, the jolly Comic Weekly Man, and I'm here to read the funnies to you happy boys and honeys. Yes, boys and girls, it's Comic Weekly time. And here I come right into your house to bring a little fun and happiness. Right out of the pages of Puck the Comic Weekly, straight into your living room, your friend, the Comic Weekly Man, the jolly Comic Weekly Man. Hello, hello, hello.
4: Hello, hello.
3: Little Miss Honey, how are you today?
4: Oh, I'm just fine, thank you. It's already February.
3: Well, just think. Do you like February?
4: Oh, I like February. Many interesting things happen in February.
3: What things, for instance?
4: Well, there's Valentine's Day and Abraham Lincoln's birthday and George Washington's birthday.
3: That's right. Say, this is a busy month. Which birthday do you like the best?
4: I like them all, but I like Valentine's the best because on that day you can have a party, and I just love to go to parties.
3: Yes, but some days you have a whole holiday from school, on Washington's birthday, for instance.
4: Oh, yes, yes, I like days like that, too. But one day I like the best of all.
3: What day is that?
4: This day, because this is the day you read me the funnies.
3: Well, thank you.
4: You're welcome. So please read the funnies now.
3: Very well, I'll read them in just a moment. But before I do, let's listen to this nice man. Now here we go with Puck the Comic Weekly, and on the first page, Hopalong Cassidy.
4: Magic words for the music, please.
3: Very well, my lady. Six guns blazing as he thunders along. Give us music for Hopalong. Hoppy and his pals, California and Lucky, have come upon a herd of stolen cattle in a canyon. After a brush with the rustlers have ridden off. The leader, in a horse and buggy, is trying to escape. Hoppy hightails after him. California shouts to Lucky.
5: Hey, we better get this stolen herd to the bar 20 before them rustlers decide to come back.
3: Lucky, seeing Hoppy close in on the man in the buggy, replies,
6: yeah, maybe we'll learn where they came from if Hoppy catches that one.
3: Last picture top row, Hoppy closes in on the escaping buggy. He leaps to the swaying ridge.
7: Now, mister.
3: First picture second row, holding a gun on the man in the buggy, he says, keep driving. We're a long way from where you're going. The man keeps driving without saying a word. Hoppy, who's facing the man, his back in the direction where they're going, sees three horsemen following them. But what he doesn't see is that the road leads under a low-hanging limb. Suddenly, Hoppy's captive veers the carriage to one side and drives Hoppy into the limb. Oh. Hoppy is knocked unconscious, and as he falls to the floor of the buggy, last picture, second row, the rustler reins in and stops. Quickly, he frisks Hoppy, looking for identification papers. And first picture, bottom row, the other rustlers ride up, and one of them says,
8: hey, you handled that galoot right smart, boss. Who is he?
3: Boss replies,
9: well, according to his papers, his name's Cassidy. Works for the bar 20.
3: Suddenly, the boss gives the horse hitched to the buggy a slap.
8: Get up there!
3: As the buggy with Hoppy lying unconscious goes wildly down the trail, one of the rustlers exclaims,
8: "Hey, what's the idea? We should have finished him off."
9: The boss replies, "Yeah, he's finished now. That runaway horse follows the right-hand fork. Cassidy will land in the buckskin jail for stealing the rig. The left fork will drop him off Suicide Summit."
4: Oh, poor Hoppy. That was a terrible hit he got on the head. You'd think he'd be killed then.
3: You certainly would have.
4: I hope that horse takes the turn to town and not over the cliff.
3: So do I. Maybe Hoppy can explain to the people in town what has happened to him.
4: Yes, maybe they'd believe that he didn't steal the buggy.
3: Well, that's something we'll find out next week. Now?
4: Well, now let's go over the page and see if Prince Valiant is there.
3: Very well. Over the page we go to page 3.
4: And see? I'm right. See? There they are. And you remember last week, King Agwar was good to Bolchar because he told Bolchar that he and Telecom could be married.
3: Yes, so let's read now and see how the newlyweds are making out. Here we go with Prince Valiant in the days of King Arthur. Hecate, Breckett, Grey Malkin, and Quince. Music romantic for a fair, fair prince. Last picture top row, Boltar brings his bride home to his high-beamed hall. A raised stone fireplace runs down the center of the room for cooking and heating, the smoke escaping through the open gables overhead. Along the wall, curtained stalls provide sleeping quarters. Carved benches and tables make up the simple furnishings. The life of Boltar's household is a simple one, as we see first picture next row. At mealtime, the women serve their hearty menfolk, making endless trips to the ale cellar and bakery or the storehouse for salted fish or smoked meats. Then, as we see, last picture, second row, the women sit down for a leisurely meal and gossip. Boltar's mother is the head of the household, according to custom. All this is familiar to Tillicum, for it's also the custom of her faraway tribe. And the older woman, Boltar's mother, looking keenly at Tillicum, the newcomer, nods in approval. Here, indeed, she thinks, is a fitting mate for her warrior son. Finally, the time comes when Boltar's restless spirit drives him to sea again. And then Tillicum returns to the palace of Prince Val, and to take care of her young charge, Prince Arn. First picture bottom row, Prince Valiant, who has also been quiet for a long while, content to play with his children and worship his fair lady, gets restless too. And last picture, he goes to the study and calls his young friend Arf from his work copying papers and says, "All right, get ready to travel. We go to overlook our borders and perhaps to do a little hunting."
4: Oh, I'm glad that Boltar and Tillicum are married. Now everyone's happy.
3: Yes, everyone's happy.
4: But my goodness, don't they eat big meals?
3: Oh, yes, they were heavy eaters in those days. You see, when you're out of doors, it's good to eat. And in those days, they were out of doors most of the time.
4: Yes, and isn't it too bad that Boltar has to go to sea because Tillicum won't like being lonesome?
3: Yes, she'll miss Boltar, but maybe she's used to it by now.
4: Yes, maybe she is. I wonder what kind of hunting trip the Prince Valiant is going on.
3: Well, we'll find that out next week. But now...
4: Oh, now let's go over the page and just see what's there.
3: Very well, over the page we go.
4: Oh, look, Donald Duck, my favorite.
3: Well, if he's a favorite, we'll favor you with Donald Duck right now. Say the magic words. Squeejum, squeejum, squilly chicka-chack. Let's have music to fit a quack, quack. Donald's looking through his bookshelf for a good book to read. He picks out one and exclaims,
7: "Oh, doggone, I borrowed this from Daisy last summer."
3: He checks another one.
7: "Well, well, well, this one seems to be hers, too. Daisy's again. And another. Well, what do you know?"
3: And a moment later, Donald comes out of his house carrying an armful of books.
7: My. I didn't realize I'd borrowed so many books from Daisy.
3: Last picture top row, Daisy sees Donald coming up the walk with an armful of books, and she says,
10: "Well, here comes Mr. Book Borrower."
3: She opens the door, and first picture bottom row, Donald says,
7: "Hi, Daisy. I ran across a few of your books at my house.
10: But how nice. Come in.
3: Donald walks right over to her bookshelf and drops the books he's brought on a chair. Then looks at her bookshelf, saying,
7: I see you have some new ones here. Ah, the bestseller.
3: Daisy sniffs and replies,
10: yes, I buy a book once in a while.
3: Suddenly he pulls out a book.
7: Oh, boy. There's a new mystery. You mind if I borrow a few of these?
10: No, not at all. Help yourself.
3: And by the time you go, Donald's at home with another armful of Daisy's books. He plops himself in a chair, opens one of the books, and says,
7: A notice pasted on the inside. What does it say? Daisy's rental library, rate 10 cents a day.
3: Donald's eyes pop together, and he groans,
7: 10 cents. Oh, no.
4: That was a good joke on Donald.
3: Yes, Daisy thinks Donald's a cheapskate.
4: Yes, Daisy thinks Donald's a cheapskate.
3: That's because he only borrows a book. He never buys them.
4: Yes, that's because he only borrows a book. He never buys them.
3: You have this all figured out.
4: Oh, it's easy to figure out because it's right in front of your eyes.
3: Yes, that's right.
4: I just love Donald. He's so cute.
3: Mm-hmm, me too.
4: Yeah, you're cute, but not as cute as Donald.
3: No, I didn't mean I was cute. I mean I love Donald.
4: Oh, excuse me.
3: Yes, I excuse you because you are cute.
4: Thank you.
3: You're welcome. Now, how would you like to see what Donald, or rather Dagwood, is doing?
4: Oh, I love to see what Dagwood is doing.
3: Very well, then. Let's see what Dagwood's doing.
4: And here he is on the first page of the second section.
3: And here we go with Dagwood and Blondie. Rhyme a food, I'm a fum, zim, zam, zombie. Conjure me music for Dagwood and Blondie. Dagwood and Herb Woodley, his neighbor, are on their way home from work, and Dagwood is saying, you know, if we'd help each other with the work around our houses, it'd make it a lot easier. And Herb replies, yeah, that's a good idea. Short time later, Dagwood explained the idea to Blondie. Knowing Dagwood from experience, she has a questioning look in her eye. Dagwood finishes by saying, you see, we figure working together, we can get a lot more done. Teamwork. Half hour later, Blondie finds Herb and Dagwood, first picture, second row, in the kitchen, tackling a big lunch. She exclaims,
4: haven't you started yet?
3: Dagwood replies cheerfully, oh, first we gotta eat. You know, you can't work on an empty stomach, dear. Finally, the boys are ready to begin work. Dagwood's on a ladder, ready to plaster the ceiling. Herb's standing beside him, holding the plaster. Dagwood says,
11: hey, let's sing something. It makes work seem lighter.
7: Yeah, good idea. What's some song we both know?
3: And they begin to sing.

0: A little later, in walks Blondie with a cop. She screeches,
1: Wyatt! The neighbors are complaining.
0: Dagwood says, oh, okay, officer, we'll go quietly. To work, I mean. Half hour later, Blondie comes into the living room and finds the boys playing cards. And she exclaims,
1: cards?
0: And Dagwood replies cheerfully, well, sure, sure. All work and no play makes Jack a dull boy and all. She grabs the broom and goes after them, saying,
1: get to work.
0: In the other room, Blondie hears hammering and sawing, and she's pleased to know that the boys are working. Suddenly she hears,
2: hey, you're not doing your share of the work.
3: What's that? What do you mean I'm not doing my share, you lazy loafer?
2: Don't you call me a lazy, you loafer, you...
0: Blondie rushes into the room, last picture, third row.
1: Stop it! Do you hear? Stop it! You should be ashamed of yourself. Now work in peace.
0: First picture, bottom row. Blondie, working in the kitchen, hears a noise coming from the other room, and she says,
1: I hear them sawing something. Thank goodness, at last they've gone to work.
0: So she peeks into the room to see what they're doing, and sees Dagwood and Herb on the sofa sound asleep.
1: Well, of all...
0: There is a... That's Dagwood falling to the floor. And then there's a... That's Herb grabbed by the ear. And then... That's Blondie taking Herb home. Herb calls back.
3: Hey, don't forget, Dagwood. You gotta come over and help me now.
0: And Dagwood answers in bewilderment.
2: Okay, Herb.
1: Those fellows do the silliest things.
0: Yeah.
1: What nice thing, though. They're always funny, and I love to laugh at them.
0: So do I. Well, now look at the bottom of the page.
1: Oh, Roy Rogers, read that, please.
0: I will in just a moment, but first, here's that nice man again with something interesting to say. Now, here we go again with Puck the Comic Weekly. And on the first page of the second section, under Dagwood and Blondie, Roy Rogers, King of the Cowboys.
1: Magic words for the music, please.
0: Very well, my lady. A-yip-a-yo. Now, here we go with Roy and Trigger. A-yip-a-yo. Roy and his friend, Doleful Hawkins, have been trapped in a shack. The rustlers drive a herd of stolen cattle at the shack, sure that Roy will be killed when the cattle stampede over it. First picture, dude exclaims,
4: well, that takes care of Rogers and Hawkins, boss.
0: The rustlers turn away. Then, a trapdoor where the shack stood is slowly lifted. Roy and Doleful's heads appear. They are safe. Doleful exclaims,
2: the shack's gone. The cellar saved us.
0: Suddenly, Roy exclaims, hey, close the trapdoor, Doleful. Quick, those spook steers are coming back. They pull their heads back and close the trapdoor. And none too soon, for the herd is swayed around and is coming straight back, running pell-mell for Meeker, Dude, and Rocky. Rocky shouts,
3: hey, right for your life! The herd's stampeding back from the other end of the canyon!
0: The three outlaws ride for the boathouse, anchored at the river. And they make it just in time. First picture, bottom row, the cattle dash to the edge of the water, mill around, and finally stop. The outlaws are safe. And then suddenly, Dude exclaims,
4: hey, look, here come Rogers and Hawkins alive, and us with our guns and ammo all wet.
0: Roy on shore, holding rifles, and the three outlaws shouts,
3: all right, Meeker, pull back to shore. We got you covered.
0: And Doleful shouts,
2: and surrounded too, by gosh, here comes the sheriff.
0: Sure enough, it's the sheriff, his deputy, and the engineer from the train. The train, the cattle rustlers, it's stolen. The engineer, seeing what's going on ahead, says,
3: hey, Sheriff, that's Rogers and Hawkins who went after the rustlers, just like I said.
0: And the deputy says,
4: yeah, neat rustling trick, stealing a train load of steers and transporting them downriver by a flatboat so they leave no trail.
0: Short time later, the rustlers are in the hands of the law. At last picture, the sheriff says,
5: well, thanks, Rogers. We lost a train, but we got its load of steers back, and the men who rustled them, too.
0: And Doleful adds,
2: and don't forget I helped, boss.
0: The engineer says,
3: oh, Roy, I almost forgot. The telegrapher at South Gap has got a message for you. He says it's important.
1: Oh, hooray, hooray, Roy did it again. He captured arrested the rustlers and turned them over to the law.
0: Yes, sir. Now they'll be sorry they met Roy Rogers.
1: Yes, they'll be sorry they met Roy Rogers because he's a hero.
4: And he is.
1: Oh, I wonder what that message is about.
0: Well, I have a hunch it's the beginning of a new adventure, but we'll find that out next week. Now let's turn over the page and see who's there.
1: Oh, look, on page 3, Flash Gordon. And you remember, a terrible thing happened last week. He's on the planet Mars.
0: And he was captured by Queen Menta, a very cruel woman.
1: And Flash did a wonderful thing for her. He saved her city from the tornado.
0: And then a flood began to sweep over the city. And Flash, Dale, and his friend Link, and Menta had been picked up by a rocket ship and taken to the place where the flood was.
1: And Flash dived out of the ship to set an explosion that he said would stop the flood from destroying the city.
0: And then when he came to the surface, he saw Menta was flying away. She wasn't waiting to save Flash.
1: No, she was only thinking of herself, the selfish, cruel thing. And when the explosion went off, I'm afraid Flash might have been killed by it. Will you please read and we'll find out?
0: I certainly will. Here we go with Flash Gordon. Rig-a-dig-a-doon-doon, Saskamatash. Let's have music for Heroic Flash. Flash's plan has worked. The explosion floods the channel. The onrushing water to escape into, and the city is saved. But in the explosion, Flash was thrown into the air and has fallen unconscious back into the onrushing waters, where he's tossed about like a piece of driftwood. To make sure she'll have no trouble from Dale and Link, Queen Menta had paralyzed Link with a freeze gun. He lies as if in a deep sleep. Dale is held tightly by the pilot. She's so crushed by what's happened to Flash that Menta decides she's no longer a threat. The Queen tells the pilot to let Dale go and to get back at the controls. He releases her. Suddenly, last picture top row, with strength born of desperation, Dale snatches the paralyzing neutral beam from Menta's hands and then orders the frightened pilot to dive down to the canal, saying that they're going to rescue Flash. The pilot obeys. They hang over the water, searching for Flash. Anxiously, Dale looks at the flooded plane. Sees no sign of him. Menta tells Dale it's useless, that she can't fight a whole planet single-handed. Meanwhile, last picture, deep in the icy waters, Flash's battered and unconscious form drifts helplessly. His air helmet saves him from drowning, but it offers no protection from another imminent peril, the talons of a hungry whipped shark that's circling warily around its prey.
1: Oh, isn't that terrible? Just when Dale could have saved him, Flash couldn't be seen.
0: Yes, isn't that awful?
1: And worse than that, look at that big shark. Will he eat him up?
0: Well, that's something we'll find out next week. But now I think it's time for Dick's adventure.
1: Oh, yes, and I'm anxious to read that.
0: All right, let's turn over to the very last page, the last page of all.
1: You're right, here it is. You remember last week, Dick is on an expedition with Lewis and Clark, and they're out in the wilderness in the freezing winter.
0: Yes, and they've stopped to make camp with some Indians who have become unfriendly.
1: And they were just going to attack Dick and his friends when all of a sudden an Indian maid put bracelets on Dick and Lewis and Clark's wrists secretly, and then he told the Indian chief that they were friends of hers.
0: And when the chief saw the bracelets, he ordered peace and then turned and left the white men alone.
1: I wonder who this Indian maiden is.
0: Well, let's read and see if we can find out. Here we go with Dick's adventures. Say the magic words with me.
1: Riggedy pack is that is it.
0: Let's have music for adventurous Dick. The Indian maid has stayed with Dick and his friends. Dick asks her, first picture, "Why did you save our lives? Who are you?" She tells them, "I am Sacagawea. They call me the Bird Woman. Someday, perhaps, you will return a favor to me." All that winter at Fort Mandan, near what is now Bismarck, North Dakota, Dick and Captain Lewis set to work preparing and mapping the next and hardest part of the journey. Quietly, the Bird Woman makes herself helpful. And then, spring, in the year 1805. Once more, the mighty Missouri is clear of ice. The 2,000-mile drive to the Pacific is ready to start on the morrow, and the Bird Woman watches without speaking. First picture next row, the men busy themselves packing their supplies and loading them on the boat. That night, Captain Lewis and Captain Clark hold a final conference. Lewis states,
6: "We're entirely in God's hands, but we have no human guide to show us the way up the Missouri. The maid says, last picture, second row, 'The time has now come for your favor to me, O white brothers. My home is in the mountains where the great muddy river is born. Take me and my husband for your guides.'"
0: First picture, bottom row, Dick startled at Captain Lewis's sharp reply, "No, we have no place for a woman." But Sakagawa simply smiled. Last picture, at dawn, she's at the riverside with her husband and another passenger, a little papoose strapped to her back. Dick looks at the tiny face in amazement, wondering how can they ever dare to take care of a little baby like this on such a wild trip.
1: Oh, a little baby papoose. I just love babies, especially when they're papooses.
7: Do you?
1: Yes, don't you?
7: Well, I never had much experience with papooses.
1: Well, neither have I. I have not seen them except in the movies, but I love them anyway.
7: Well, it looks like you're going to see the little papoose for quite a while, if they're going to go with Lewis and Clark.
1: We'll find that out next week.
7: Yes, you bet we will. Now, look underneath Dick's adventures. That's Rusty Riley.
1: Oh, and I'm anxious to read that because those two Englishmen who'd been visiting Mr. Miles stole those gold cups worth loads and loads of money, and they have escaped.
7: Yes, but Rusty and Pete, the two boys, saw what happened, and they had trailed the burglars in Pete's car.
1: And they went in Pete's car, even though Mr. Miles told him not to drive because he was too young and he didn't have a license.
7: Mm-hmm.
1: And I'm wondering if anything has happened to Rusty and Pete.
7: Well, let's read right now and find out whether those crooks got away with his robbery. Here we go with Rusty Riley. "Gallop and run till the road is dusty. Give us music for his horse and Rusty." Mr. Miles sees the empty safe in his study and quietly goes to the phone.
8: "Oh, Tex."
9: "Hello, Tex." "Oh, I'm glad you haven't gone to bed yet. Come to my study, and quick."
0: A moment later, Tex joins Mr. Miles.
3: "Hey, what's up, boss? I just got back from town, just as you called."
9: "This room's been ransacked. Look at the wall safe."
3: "Great guns, pried right off on its hinges. Any valuables in it?"
9: "Well, I should say so. All the charity horse show trophies which were entrusted to my care."
0: Last picture, top row, Tex says,
3: "Hey, now, wait a minute, Mr. Miles. You better not touch anything. This is a matter for the cops, and there may be fingerprints."
9: "Oh, yes, you're right, of course, Tex. I'll call them immediately."
0: A little later, first picture, bottom row, the police are talking with Mr. Miles. A plainclothesman says,
10: "Well, Mr. Miles, we've examined the premises. Pretty evident that the burglar entered by the window. The safe, if you want to call it that, was pried open with a wrecking bar. An officer in uniform says..."
3: Yeah, we found the bar and a cold chisel in the ground outside the window. Some clear fingerprints on them. And we also found some footprints."
10: The detective says, "Now, Mr. Miles, we must check on who was here on the farm. I'd like to see them all." Mr. Miles tells Tex,
9: "Oh, wake up Rusty and young Peters, will you, Tex? And anybody else who's here?"
0: Tex goes after Rusty and Pete. The detective says,
10: "Just one more question, sir. I understand you had a house guest, the Sir Percival Inglebrook."
9: "Oh, yes, Inspector, but you can forget him. Sir Percival was with me at the country club all evening, and his man Nobbs was there also."
0: A moment later, Tex comes back, last picture, and he says,
3: "Oh, boss, here's Jimmy, the stable boy. He was asleep, but Rusty and Pete are gone. And I hate to say it, Mr. Miles, but that car of Pete's is gone, too."
9: "What? Rusty and young Peters gone?"
0: The detective exclaims.
10: "Well, now we seem to have a starting place."
1: "Oh, no. They're not going to think that Rusty and Pete could ever do a thing like that."
0: "Well, I'm sure that Tex and Mr. Miles won't think that. But you see, the point of it is, those officers don't know Rusty and Pete. But what's worse, the fingerprints they'll find on the chisel on the window, of course, will be Rusty and Pete."
1: "Well, that means Mr. Percival fixed it that way. He told Rusty to bring the chisel in the bar and leave it under the window."
0: "Yes, and that's what those people might think, that the window was opened by them and it because Rusty's fingerprints are on the bar. And with Pete's car gone, when he shouldn't have taken it, it looks bad. Oh, I hope they won't think that they stole the trophy."
1: "My, I hope not.
7: Now, don't be unhappy. I'm sure something will work out to prove they're innocent. We'll find that out next week.
1: Oh, I hope so.
7: Now, that's all the time I have. But before I go, here's that nice fellow with some more interesting information. Well, honey, and all you boys and girls, I gotta go now.
1: All right, Mr. Conic Weekly Man, but I'll be waiting for you next week.
7: Okay, that's a date, and a date with all you boys and girls. Be sure to meet me with our little friend, Miss Honey, next week when I read Puck the Comic Weekly. For I'm the Comic Weekly Man, the jolly Comic Weekly Man. I'll be back to read the funnies to you, happy boys and honeys. Don't forget, boys and girls, see you all next week. Your friend...

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7: Good evening, friends. I've come here tonight with just one purpose. I'm here to tell you that in about 14 minutes, Mr. Keating is going to have some important news for parents. He's going to tell you about the Equitable Society's fact-finding chart for fathers and mothers. If you're like hundreds of parents to whom I personally have given copies of the fact-finding chart, you'll be very glad you listened to this eye-opening message from the Equitable Life Assurance Society of the United States. Thank you.
6: Tonight's FBI file, Gentlemen Prefer Widows.

0: The crime in tonight's case from the files of the Federal Bureau of Investigation is not a new one. On the contrary, it is almost as old as time itself, for the crime is extortion. In ancient times, and this goes back to every civilization the world ever knew, it was the practice for a strong army to roam and capture those towns whose defenses were weak. After the capture, an agreement would be drawn between the leader of the victorious troops and the city fathers. An agreement whereby a good part of the town's income would be turned over to the army annually as a form of tribute. The penalty for not paying was a new attack, and when that was necessary, the town would be destroyed by fire after capture. That taught other towns to pay promptly, to pay for the privilege of living. Today, thousands of years later, extortion is still an important law enforcement problem, and the amount of money paid by the public each year to those who engage in that crime is impossible to estimate. No guess which went below the tens of millions, however, would in any way come close to the true figure. For pure viciousness, there is almost no offense to match extortion. For this is a crime based on fraying the nerves of a victim, on destroying the reasoning power by fear, on continuing the pressure until the victim pays or collapses. Tonight's file opens in a public library located in a large eastern city. It is late afternoon, and in one corner, a middle-aged woman stands in an alcove almost hidden by bookshelves which surround her. She seems to be searching for one book in particular when a man approaches.
1: Pardon me. I'd like to see if a book I'm looking for is on that shelf. It's called Of Human Bondage.
2: Oh, it's you.
1: You're Mrs. Montrose?
2: Yes.
1: Splendid.
2: You brought the letters?
1: Of course.
2: Where are they?
1: In my pocket.
2: Let me have them.
1: We're forgetting something.
2: What?
1: My fee.
2: But I haven't seen the letters.
1: You shall.
2: When?
1: As soon as you pay me.
2: All right. Here. Where are my letters, please?
1: I'll give them to you as soon as I make certain the money is in this envelope. I know it's frightfully rude, but if I got home and found nothing but paper... Oh, this is very attractive. I shan't count it. I'm taking your honesty for granted. Here are your letters, Mrs. Montrose.
2: I assume this concludes our business.
1: Wait. Before you go, you do recall what I told you about going to the police. What would happen to your daughter if you did?
2: I remember.
1: Splendid.
2: May I leave now?
1: Of course. Good day, Mrs. Montrose. Oh, poor woman.

0: That you, Arthur?
1: Yes, dear.
0: How did you make out?
1: Everything was fine.
0: She paid you the full amount?
1: Yes.
0: Then we should have asked for more.
1: Lenore, every time we collect, you make the same comment. You must realize that up to a point, a client will pay and lick her wounds. Beyond that, she's wounded financially and driven into the arms of the law. Well, I put these groceries.
0: No, leave them on the table then. I still say this woman was good for another $5,000.
1: Lenore, I don't wish to argue with you.
0: This isn't an argument. It's a discussion. After all, I'm the one who has to run the accounts. I have to pay the bills.
1: Well, today's collection should make that easy.
0: Not at all. You spent over $1,000 preparing this job.
1: That was necessary.
0: Was it necessary to pay Wheeler $400?
1: For the job he did, yes.
0: I'm not talking about the job he did. He was broke. When a person's broke, he'll work for dirt. You overpaid him.
1: We've been all through this before, dear. Let's let it rest, shall we? Has Leo been around?
0: No, but he called. 3 times, as a matter of fact. Wanting to know if you'd collected.
1: Poor Leo. Now, there's someone who really has financial problems. Every time we pay him for a job, he already owes the entire amount.
0: Well, I'm afraid he'll be in more trouble this time.
1: Why?
0: I'm cutting down his percentage.
1: Oh, now, Lenore.
0: 20% is far too much. I'm cutting him down to 10.
1: Look, dear, I don't want to interfere with your handling of our finances, but I think you're being rather shabby with Leo.
0: I've made up my mind.
1: Have you told him yet?
0: No.
1: He might quit. Then we'd be in trouble.
0: Oh, fiddlesticks. If he leaves, we'll just get somebody else to forge the letters.
2: Next morning at the local FBI field office, Special Agent Taylor is interviewing a woman who has just arrived.
3: Now, Mrs. Montrose, I wonder if you'd tell me your story right from the beginning.
4: I don't quite know where to start.
3: Well, you said you paid a man $10,000 yesterday.
4: That's right. At the public library on First Avenue.
3: Well, then suppose you start with the first time that you heard from this man.
4: Very well. A week ago, I received a note from a man named John Smith.
3: Oh, I think we'll find that's an alias.
4: Mr. Smith said he had some letters written by my late husband. He said those letters would destroy the good name Henry left when he passed away.
3: Is that note in this package?
4: No, sir. Those are the letters I purchased.
3: Oh, I see. Oh, where is the note?
4: I burned it.
3: Oh?
4: Well, with his note, Mr. Smith sent me a photostatic copy of one of the letters Henry wrote.
3: And what was the nature of the correspondence, Mrs. Montrose?
4: They're letters Henry wrote to Harvey Brooks.
3: Mm-hmm.
4: He was president of the Allied Manufacturing Company when my husband was treasurer. Mr. Brooks has passed away, too.
3: I see. And what makes these letters so dangerous?
4: Well, they say that Henry... Oh, it seems impossible, Mr. Taylor... But right there in Henry's handwriting, he admits to Mr. Brooks that he stole $20,000 from the company.
3: And you're sure this is your husband's handwriting?
4: Yes, sir.
3: Well, Mrs. Montrose, if you'd gone to the police when you got that first note, you could have saved that money.
4: I know that now. But they threatened to waylay my daughter. I was worried. I finally told her last night. She made me come here today. You will help me, won't you, Mr. Taylor?
3: I'd like to send one of these letters to our lab in Washington, along with your description of Mr. Smith.
4: I'll leave the whole package of them here, if you like.
3: I'm sorry, Mrs. Montrose, but you'd better take the others over to the police and tell them about it, too.
4: Must I?
3: I'm afraid so. You see, without that original note, I have no way of knowing whether or not the FBI has any jurisdiction in this case.
4: But, Mr. Taylor, that man is a criminal.
3: Oh, I realize that, and you can rest assured of one thing. Even if we have no jurisdiction, we'll give the police all the help we can. And if it's at all possible, we'll get that money back for you, too.
1: Lenore?
0: I'm in here.
1: Oh.
0: Oh, Arthur, I've just had an awful experience.
1: What, dear?
0: Leo Baker was just here.
1: Yes?
0: I told him about having to take the cut. He flew off the handle. He called me all sorts of names. I explained to him that it was purely a business matter, that it was nothing personal.
1: Where did he go?
0: Oh, I don't know, and I don't care.
1: Well, I do. I want to see him.
0: Now, you're not going to give him...
1: No, dear. This is an entirely different matter. I got a call a little while ago from the man who does our photostatting. He said our order was ready.
0: What order?
1: That's exactly what I asked the man. He said the photostats for Leo Baker.
0: I don't understand, Arthur.
1: I didn't either. So So I went over to the shop.
4: And?
1: Unfortunately, I was too late. Leo had already been in and picked them up. Must have gone there right from here.
4: Did you ask the man what the photostats were?
1: Yes. He said he wasn't exactly sure, but they seemed to be the same kind we ordered last week.
4: Like the letters to Mrs. Montrose?
1: Yes.
4: Arthur, I don't like the sound of this.
1: Neither do I. It could mean that he's forged some more Montrose letters and is going into business for himself.
4: Little crook. We better put a stop to that. Come on, let's get over to his rooming house.
3: Earl, have you finished testifying?

0: Earl, have you finished testifying in the Amarillo case?
1: Yes, Jim.
0: Good. I'll fill you in on this new one that we're on.
1: Fire away.
0: Well, a woman named Mrs. Montrose came in yesterday. She said she paid a man who said his name was John Smith $10,000 for some letters that her husband had written.
1: Another extortion case.
0: Yeah, but we've got a slicker customer to nail in this one.
1: You know who this John Smith is?
0: Yes, I sent one of the letters down to Washington along with a description of Smith.
1: You got quick action.
0: Yeah, Smith is actually a man named Arthur Scott. He's wanted in 4 states.
1: Mm-hmm. Well, what's his pattern?
0: Well, he picks a widow in each town whose husband has just died. Then he does what he did with Mrs. Montrose.
1: Mm-hmm. Now, where does he get the letters?
0: Oh, they're forgeries. Handwriting says they're the work of Leo Baker.
1: Well, I know that name, Jim. I helped arrest Baker when I was in the New York office.
0: Well, then you know he's pretty good, too.
1: I'll say he's good. You know how he broke out of jail one time?
0: Huh.
1: He showed the guard a note from the warden saying he could go into town. The guard was the warden's brother, and he couldn't tell it was a forgery.
0: Well, I've just had an alarm sent out on Baker and on Scott.
1: You think they stayed here?
0: Well, no telling, Earl. It's worth a chance. After all, they don't know that Mrs. Montrose came to see us.
1: Yeah, that's true.
0: I'd better call her and tell her we're in the case now. In it till we round up these extortionists.

0: Was Leo there, Lenore?
1: No, he's gone. Drive to Broadway and Main.
0: What for?
1: That's where he is. Feed a man for a year, you put the clothes on his back, and this is how he repays you.
0: How do you know he's at Broadway and Main?
1: Well, I spoke to the landlady. Told her I was his sister. Told her I wanted to surprise him. She let me into his room.
2: It's amazing how clever you are when there's money involved.
1: Well, I found some scraps of paper in his wastebasket. I put them together. Do you know what they were?
0: Obviously not.
1: Parts of another extortion letter.
2: So he is cribbing
1: us. Yes.
2: Well, I don't like to reopen old wounds, Lenore, but you've only yourself to blame for this.
1: Sorry.
2: Cutting him to 10%.
1: But that's simply no excuse for disloyalty, Arthur. We turned left here.
0: I know.
1: While I was in the room, the landlady came in.
0: Did she catch you going through the basket?
1: No. She came in to tell me she just remembered Leo wouldn't be home for a while.
0: How did she know that?
1: She overheard him making a phone call in the hall. He was calling some woman.
0: Did you get her name?
1: The landlady fished for it. Said it sounded like Morris. I said, Montrose? She said, yes, that's it. Leo is meeting her at Broadway and Main at 4 o'clock.
0: Good heavens, it's 4 now.
1: We'll make it. We're almost there.
0: Let's see now. What will be the best way to handle this?
1: Let him make the contact. Then we'll follow him and collect.
0: Should we make him split with us?
1: Split with us? Arthur, Mrs. Montrose was our prospect. Anything he takes from her, we get 90% of. After all, we... Arthur, what are you doing?
0: Getting around the corner.
1: But that was Broadway.
0: I know.
1: Arthur, do you want to be arrested for speeding?
0: I'll take that chance. There. Now I guess we're all right.
1: What in heaven's name is this all about? We're looking for Leo.
0: I saw him.
1: Is Mrs. Montrose there?
0: Yes.
1: He could be collecting from her.
0: I doubt that, darling. The last I saw of Leo, he was in the arms of 2 large cops.

0: We will return in just a moment to tonight's exciting case from the official files of your FBI. Now a quick interview with a young father who looks as if he was feeling like a million.
1: Well, wouldn't you feel pretty good yourself, Mr. Keating, if you discovered how to get rid of a 10-year worry in 10 minutes flat?
0: How did you manage to do that, George?
1: Well, I asked my Equitable Society representative for that fact-finding chart for fathers and mothers you talked about on last week's program.
0: Did the chart turn out to be as useful as I said it would be?
1: Well, I'll say it did. Ever since my son George Jr. was born, there's been a big worry in the back of my mind. I'd say to myself, suppose I die unexpectedly. What's going to become of my family? What income would they need for food, clothes, rent, and all the other month-by-month expenses? Well, that's something I'll never worry about again.
0: Briefly, the Equitable Society's fact-finding chart gives a man a sound and reliable basis for estimating the minimum income his family would need to carry on without him. How much money they'd require to be well-fed, well-housed, and well-clothed until the children graduated from high school. What's more, this chart is simplicity itself. Every step is

0: absolutely clear by easy-to-understand pictures.
1: As I said, it took my wife and me only a few minutes to fill it in. We really enjoyed doing it. And what a load off our minds to discover that the problem was not half as tough as we feared.
0: By the way, George, how much did you pay for that chart?
1: Well, the equitable man didn't ask for any money.
0: Of course not. This chart is absolutely free, and there's no obligation. Just drop a hint to any representative of the Equitable Society, and he'll be glad to see that you get a copy. Or send a postcard, care of this ABC station, to the Equitable Life Assurance Society.
1: That's spelled E-Q-U-I-T-A-B-L-E.
0: The Equitable Life Assurance Society of the United States. And now back to the FBI file, Gentlemen Prefer Widows.

0: Extortion is one of the most difficult problems facing every law enforcement agency today. And you have already witnessed at least one of the reasons why. In most cases, the extortion victim is carefully selected, is chosen because the extortioner depends on the victim's silence after the crime has been committed. If that silence is maintained for any length of time, the criminals have such a head start that virtually no clue remains. If the victim never makes any complaint, and that happens more often than you think, the criminal is free to commit still more extortion. The Federal Bureau of Investigation prides itself on its ability to fight crime wherever and whenever it finds it. But by itself, your FBI cannot wipe out extortion. The fight on that crime must be initiated by you, the potential victims. And without your help, the fight is lost. By your help, your FBI means that when you or anyone you know receives an extortion threat, notify your local police immediately. Given that aid by enough people, your law enforcement agencies will wipe out the vampires and parasites who practice this ancient evil. The laws to punish them are on the statute books, but those laws apply only to criminals who are apprehended, and extortioners cannot be caught without the cooperation of one important person, you. Tonight's file continues later that evening at the FBI field office. Special Agent Taylor has just entered.
1: Earl, the police arrested Leo Baker this afternoon.
2: Good. How'd they get him?
1: Well, he contacted Mrs. Montrose. He told her to meet him at Broadway and Main Street.
2: For his second shakedown?
1: Yeah. She immediately contacted the police, and when Baker arrived, while they were there waiting for him.
2: Have you interviewed him, Jim?
1: Yes, I just left headquarters.
2: Get anything?
1: Not much. Oh, he admitted working with Scott and his wife, all right, but that's about all we could get out of him.
2: Did you learn where they were living?
1: Not from him, but we may have a lead. The police found two keys in his pocket.
2: Uh-huh.
1: One fit his furnished room. The other could be the key to where the Scotts are living. It was made by Acme Locksmiths on 9th Street.
2: Did you stop by there?
1: Yeah, but they're closed for the night.
2: Well, these Scotts human, Jim. If he hadn't made the mistake of trying to get more money from Mrs. Montrose, we might not have any lead.
1: You know, that angle bothers me.
2: What angle?
1: Scott's going back for a second helping. I just have a feeling he wasn't in on it.
2: You think Baker did that on his own?
1: Yeah.
2: Why, Jim?
1: Well, Scott's record. The modus operandi has always been the same. He's never gone back a second time. He's always made the collection personally. All appointments he's ever made have never been on the street like that. They've always been in a library.
2: That certainly stands up, Jim. Of course, it still doesn't lead us to Scott.
1: Yeah, but if this key fits Scott's apartment, we could find something there that might take us to him.

0: Oh, Lenore.
1: Yes, dear?
0: I'm going out now. I won't be back till dinner time.
1: Where are you going?
0: I've got to go to the library and brush up on my chess. You see, our next prospect, the late Mr. Jones, was a founder of the local chess club.
1: Oh?
0: After I've refreshed myself, I think I'll drop by the club. Perhaps play a few games.
1: How will that help?
0: Well, I thought I might find some specimens of his handwriting. You know, first draft of the club rules, maybe a letter recommending a new member.
1: Oh, I see.
0: Oh, by the way, dear, I've hired Charlie Putnam.
1: To replace Leo?
0: Yes.
1: Never heard of him.
0: He's been working in the South. I've heard excellent things about him. Everyone says he's a fine forger and honest as they come.
1: Yeah, but will he work for 10%?
0: Yes, I've already arranged that. But you're going to have to wire him $200.
1: What for?
0: Well, darling, he has to come here. I'll send him and I'll need him in the next day or two to write the letters.
1: But why 200?
0: That's for his plane ticket.
1: I'll wire him 75. Let him come by bus. See you at dinner, dear.
2: Well, that key did fit Scott's apartment, though.
3: I assume they were gone.
2: Yeah, 2 days ago. But fortunately for us, their apartment hadn't been cleaned yet.
3: Oh, don't you find any leads?
2: I don't know. I piled everything I could find into this box.
3: Well, let's take a look.
2: Okay. Hey, you got a knife on you?
3: Uh-huh. Here.
2: Thanks. Here we are. Now, let's see what we got, huh?
3: Okay.
2: We'll put these shoes on the top here. I'd say they all belong to Scott.
3: Uh-huh. Well, we can check where they were bought. Might bring something.
2: Yeah. Here's an old shirt I found in the closet.
3: Any laundry marking?
2: Yeah.
3: Well, let's save it and check that.
2: Okay. Couple of pipes. Set a book in.
3: Maybe we could get some prints off them.
2: Oh, I took care of that at the apartment, Earl. They're up at the lab now.
3: Oh, good.
2: And these are assorted patent medicines and cosmetics that I found in the medicine chest.
3: Jim.
2: Yeah, I don't think they'll leave us any place.
3: No.
2: And these two newspapers. That does it.
3: Mm-hmm. Didn't leave us much. Say, those out-of-town newspapers, Jim?
2: Yeah, they're from Mid-City.
3: Anything clipped out of them?
2: No. Hey, let's take a look at Scott's record, huh? That's it over there in the corner of the desk.
4: There I got it.
3: Yeah, Jim.
2: Thanks. Now, let's see if we can find what Scott would want with newspapers from Mid-City. Yeah, he wasn't born there. He's never been arrested there. Hey. You know, Scott might have gotten these to find out what was going on in Mid-City. Let's call the police there. Have them keep an eye out for Scott and his wife. It's just possible that that's where he's going to do his next job. Earl, I just got a call from the Mid-City police.
3: Anything on Scott?
2: No.
3: Well, then why did he have the newspapers?
2: Well, maybe if we could trace where he bought them, we'd know. Let's check the out-of-town newsstands.
3: There must be a dozen of them, Jim.
2: Okay, let's take a picture of Scott and cover them all. You have any luck, Earl?
3: No.
2: None of the stands I went to even carried the Mid-City Journal.
3: Same here.
2: You think we're betting on a dead horse?
3: No telling.
2: Hey, wait a minute. I just thought of something. I'm going to make one more phone call to Mid-City. Earl, we hit the jackpot.
3: You found Scott?
2: No, but I'm sure now he's in Mid-City.
3: Why?
2: I called the Mid-City Journal. They checked their records. Scott had a 3-month subscription that just expired.
3: Yeah, but Jim, that doesn't tell us where to look for him up there.
2: Don't you remember his pattern? Come on, Earl. We've got a plane to catch.
0: Quite an imposing library, isn't it, dear?
1: Mm.
0: Majestic pillars, ivy-shrouded walls. You know, I always enjoy these visits to the Fount of Learning. Go ahead, Lenore.
1: Thank you.
0: Let's go over this way.
1: I wonder if she's here yet.
0: I imagine so. I told her 3:00. It's now 5 after. They're always prompt, you know.
1: Where are you meeting her?
0: In the financial section. Quite apropos, don't you think? Behind those bookcases there. It's quite sheltered. Now, you sit down here. Read one of those magazines. I won't be long.
1: Would you rather...
0: Shh. Sorry. Just wait for me here, dear. Pardon me, ma'am. I'd like to see if a book I'm looking for is on that shelf.
1: What is it called this time?
0: Huh?
1: Remember me, Mr. Scott?
0: Why, it's Mrs. Montrose.
1: That's right.
0: Goodness,
1: I've come here to get my money back.
0: I'm sorry, Mrs. Montrose. I have to be running
1: along. Oh, no, you don't.
0: Let go of me.
4: All right, Mrs. Montrose, we'll take over.
0: What is this?
1: This man is from the FBI. He's the one who told me you'd be here.
0: Really? How clever.
1: You can get my money back for me, Mr. Taylor.
4: We'll certainly try, Mrs. Montrose, as soon as we get this man to headquarters.
5: Arthur and Lenore Scott were tried and convicted in a federal court on a charge of extortion. Each received a 10-year sentence. Leo Baker and Charlie Hudson, the two forgers employed by the Scotts, were also sentenced to serve 5 years each in a federal penitentiary. Special Agents Taylor and Clayton were able to locate the Mid-City victim from whom Arthur Scott intended to extort $10,000 by remembering his previous pattern of operations. Since the victim in each previous case had been a comparatively new widow, they reasoned that Scott had subscribed to the Mid-City Journal so that he could read the obituary pages. This would also give him a list of close friends and relatives who had attended the funeral and from whom some information might be obtained at a later date. Information which, by itself, might be harmless, but which could form the basis for a new series of forged letters. A check of the widows of all wealthy people who died in Mid-City while Scott had his subscription brought to light one widow who had just received a letter similar to the one received by Mrs. Montrose. For the purpose of making a positive identification of Scott, Mrs. Montrose agreed to come to Mid-City and to wait at the library in the alcove Scott had set up for his meeting with Mrs. Jones, the new victim. Mrs. Scott was arrested on the front steps of the library, and their newest accomplice, Charlie Putnam, was located at a nearby rooming house. And so, two special agents of your FBI, in cooperation with the local police in two cities, were able to round up and exterminate this well-oiled machine of extortion, to remove them, at least temporarily, from the criminal scene.

0: In just a moment, you will hear about next week's exciting case from the files of your FBI. But first, a few words from our Equitable Society representative on the fact-finding chart for fathers and mothers.
1: I'm speaking for 8,000 Equitable Society representatives located in every state of the Union. Just say the word, and any one of us will be glad to see that you get a copy of the fact-finding chart for fathers and mothers. No charge or obligation. So why delay? Phone one of us, Equitable Society representatives, soon.
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1: Next week, we will dramatize another case from the files of the Federal Bureau of Investigation. A case that is another true chapter from the annals of organized crime. Its subject, hijacking. Its title, The Blundering Felon.
0: The incidents used in tonight's Equitable Life Assurance Society's broadcast are adapted from the files of the Federal Bureau of Investigation. However, all names used are fictitious, and any similarity thereof to the names of persons living or dead is accidental. Tonight, the music was composed and conducted by Frederick Steiner. The author was Jerry D. Lewis. Your narrator was William Woodson, and Special Agent Taylor was played by Stacey Harris. Others in the cast were Bill Johnstone, Ted Osborne, Florence Walcott, and Peggy Weber. This Is Your FBI is a Jerry Devine production. This is Larry Keating speaking for the Equitable Life Assurance Society of the United States and the Equitable Society's representative in your community, and inviting you to tune in again next week at this same time when the Equitable Life Assurance Society will bring you another thrilling story from the files of the Federal Bureau of Investigation. The Blundering Felon on This Is Your FBI.
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7: This is Captain Sparks, telling you that Captain Blaze, the old pirate, has been saved from the firing squad by the fast talk of Pat Ryan. Yep, Pat finally got General Chin, the commander of the guerrilla army, to patrol Blaze into his charge. But Pat didn't want Blaze tagging him around all the time, so Burma hit upon a swell idea. And we'll touch on it in just a moment. Meanwhile, hello, gang. Gosh, March is over. And tomorrow? Well, you know what tomorrow is. April Fool's Day. Say, want to play a trick on your dad? Well, tomorrow morning, you say, sharp and snappy, they're shot. And when your dad answers, what shot? Why, you hand him a package of Quaker Puffed Wheat Sparkies or Quaker Puffed Rice Sparkies and tell him they're shot from guns. Yay! Shot from guns to make them double delicious. You've never seen such big, fat kernels of wheat and rice. They're exploded to 8 times bigger. 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Why, that's a banquet of a breakfast. And bang full of restored whole grain nourishment, too. You know, the government says everyone should get plenty of whole grain nourishment because Uncle Sam wants everyone strong these days. Well, every grain of Quaker Puffed Wheat Sparkies and Quaker Puffed Rice Sparkies is a storehouse of bouncing food energy with restored whole grain amounts of good old vitamin B1, niacin, and iron, like Uncle Sam recommends. 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And here's a marketing tip for Mother. 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Buy both Quaker Puffed Rice Sparkies and Quaker Puffed Wheat Sparkies shot from guns. Now back to war-torn China and adventure. Terry and his troubleshooting pals flew to Madame Chai's mountain hospital just after it was bombed by Jap planes, but no one was injured. Madame Chai was not on hand. Instead, General Qin was in command. He immediately arrested Captain Blaze and sentenced the red-whiskered scallywag to be shot. But Pat got Blaze free and was made responsible for his good behavior. Then Irma got a bright idea.
8: Look! Oh, Pink Whittakers doesn't know his life has been saved, does he?
9: No, but he will know. I'm going to the jailhouse now and tell him he's free.
8: Well, he doesn't know how his hide was saved, then, does he?
9: Well, you mean because I pulled a bright speech out of my hat and fired it at General Qin? No, he doesn't know that.
8: Okay, then you listen to me for a little while. You don't want old Blaze around your neck all the time, right?
9: No, but he's been placed in my custody, Burma.
8: Okay, then why don't you make a deal with Cherry Blaze?
9: A deal for what?
8: A deal for Blaze. She's always wanted him to go straight, and now she's got the chance.
9: Well,
8: Come on, let's find her. I can explain all this just as well to her. And I think she'll go for it. And so you see, Cherry, that's the way it is.
10: Now, I'm to tell Father that his life was spared because of me, and he's paroled in my charge.
8: Righto.
10: And if he doesn't do as I say, if he doesn't behave himself, I can send him back to the guardhouse.
8: That's the idea.
10: I can even have him shot.
8: Well, now, wait a minute. Not quite that.
10: Yippee! Well, maybe not. But if you folks don't say anything, I can make him think that.
9: Oh, now, look here, Cherry. There's no use rubbing it in. Be a good sport. We made this deal with you so you could turn Captain Blaze into an honest man.
8: Yeah, there's no need to turn him into a spineless jellyfish.
10: Don't jellyfish have spines?
8: I don't know. I never preserved any, and they're not on my ration card.
10: Oh, I'll play fair. He'll walk a straight line. And if he's bad, I'll send him to bed without a supper.
9: Well, come along. Let's go down and welcome the captain as he steps out of the hoosegow. We'll let you do the talking, Jerry. I say, Blaze, you can come out now. Hi, Cap. Spring out, old chap. Come out and breathe the free air.
11: Go away. Don't bother me.
10: Say, Father, I've got some news for you. Come on out.
11: Will you come back later?
10: Father!
11: How can I sleep with all your chattering?
8: Well, wake up, Ben, and watch the sunshine. You're a new man.
11: Oh, bless me, but a man can't sleep even in jail. That's the trouble with civilization. You don't get a chance to relax. Oh, my little carrot top. Nice of you to come to this gloomy old dungeon.
10: You bet it is. I saved your life.
11: What a gal for jokes. You chip off the old blockhead, eh, Patrick? Say, what is this, a welcome committee?
9: You're free, Captain. Doesn't that mean anything to you?
11: Well, yes. Then again, no.
8: And what kind of double talk is that?
11: Oh, I'd have been released from here sooner or later, so I would. Meanwhile, I catch up on my lost sleep.
10: Well, I like that. Here, I save your life. I stop you from being shot by the firing squad. And this is all the thanks I get.
11: Oh, come now, my little pepper pot.
10: Don't you pepper pot me, you old pirate.
9: It's the truth, Captain. General Qin had made up his mind to have you shot. But your life was saved because...
8: Maybe you better let Cherry explain that, Patrick.
9: Yeah. Now that your father has his eyes open, explain, Cherry.
10: Well, Father, you'll go free, but you're paroled in my charge. And at the first sign of disobedience, you'll go back to jail and... Hey, where are you going?
11: I'm going to stay behind these iron bars, so I am.
10: But you're free.
11: I'm not free as long as I got you to boss me, my little dumpling.
10: Why, you...
11: There's a lot of things worse than jail, and one of them is the tongue of a nagging woman.
10: You come right out here, Mr. Blaze.
11: Not on my life. Hey, jailer, General Qin, anybody, lock me up.
10: You come out of that cell and do as I say.
11: No, thanks, Cheery. I like my freedom too well.
10: But you're in jail.
11: It isn't jail to me. Why, I'm going to fix this place up real pretty, so I am. Pin up a lot of cute pictures on the walls. Give me some lace curtains. Maybe I'll even have a flower box with geraniums in it.
10: You can't do this to me, Father.
11: And then I'm going to get myself some books. Have you read any good books lately, Patrick?
10: Oh, please, Father, come on out.
11: Cheery, my child. I've had you on my hands a long time. But I'll be doggoned if I'll ever be under your thumb.
10: All right. All right. I'll tell General Chin to have you shot.
11: Tell him I'd like to oblige him, but I'm not getting up at sunrise anymore.
10: Oh.
11: I'm getting too old. Oh, I need my sleep.
10: Oh, Mr. Ryan, Burma, make him come out.
12: Mind if I come in your cell, Cap?
11: Not at all. Not at all. Step right in and make yourself at home.
12: Ah, thank you.
11: Quite a cozy little nest, eh? No running water, but it's bomb-proof and quiet.
12: Say, this place isn't bad at all. A little small, but it'll do in a pinch.
11: Yeah, I got you. Just don't feel this bunny. Nice, nice soft wood. Better than you find in most Chinese jails.
12: Burma, ever been in a cell in a prison?
13: No. Can I come in?
11: Why, sure. I'm holding open house. Next time, let me know you're dropping in, and I'll bake a cake.
13: That window is a little high up in that wall, isn't it?
11: Well, it has its advantages, Miss B. The sun doesn't shine in and wake me up, and I'm never in a draft.
13: Yeah, I see what you mean. What color are you going to do the walls of this dungeon, Captain?
11: Well, now, you know, that's a problem, so it is. I think whitewash is the most practical, don't you?
13: Yeah, I think that would be best. You can't very well put wallpaper over rough stone.
12: I don't like the arrangement of this room.
11: Well, prisoners can't be choosers, Patrick. But when you think of the other advantages...
13: Yeah, that's true. You've got no rent to pay, Cap.
11: And I get my board free, too. It isn't everybody who has the meals brought to them three times a day... What did you have for luncheon, for example?
14: Well, Father...
13: What did we have, Pat? Rice, wasn't it? Rice and eggs and a bit of meat?
12: I think that's what it was.
11: Funny, that's exactly what I had. Brought to me on a platter. Now, where else could I get all that absolutely free?
14: Father!
11: Oh, go away, you bother me.
13: Well, I hope you'll be very happy here, Captain.
11: You folks going to be around long?
12: I don't know. There's a war on, you know.
11: Really? Well, now, I think I did well to reserve this cell.
14: Father, may I come in, too?
11: Oh, by the way, Patrick, why don't you and Terry and Burma drop in some evening? We could have a game of gin rummy.
13: Your daughter is trying to speak to you, Captain.
11: Oh, well, Cherry, what is it? Why don't you run along and play with some nice, tired aeroplane propellers?
10: Oh, Father, I'm so sorry. I didn't mean to do it.
11: Well, now, what's all this? A child of mine in tears. Why, bless my soul, we can't have that. Now, what's the trouble?
10: I know I've been rough with you, Father. I know I talked back to you.
11: Well, now, did you know? Oh, fancy that.
10: But if you'll promise not to live in this jail room... I'll never bother you again.
11: Well, now, you're asking a great deal of your old father, so you are.
10: To think that you'd rather be here than outside, and all because I was going to be in charge of you.
11: None of that now. Oh, look at me, my dear. Don't you suppose I know why you pick on me? Why, it's because you haven't anyone else to pick on. You're not lucky like lots of other young folks. They got brothers and sisters and mothers. All you've ever had was an old red-whiskered smuggler and pirate for a father.
10: Oh, no, Father. I love you very much. You know I do.
11: Yeah, I'm thankful for small favors, so I am. Now, if you'll just give me a few seconds to get my junk together... We'll go outside and start life all over again.
12: Listen. The air raid signal.
13: Hey, that's the Japs. They must be coming back here to bomb us.
15: I better get outside and see what I can do.
11: Come back here, Patrick. Come back, I say.
15: What's the trouble, Cap?
11: You're just like an old fire horse. The minute you hear a gong, you get all excited and want to rush to the fire. Well, the thing to do in an air raid is to stay where it's safe.
9: and this is the safest spot in the hospital.
11: So just sit out, all of you. Make yourselves at home. Let the Japs waste their ammunition.
10: Oh, Father, tell us a story.
11: Well, that will give me great pleasure. Well, once upon a time, there was a big, bad pirate with red whiskers.
10: There he goes, always talking about himself.
16: Well, that was certainly a surprise for Cheery Blaze, wasn't it? She thought she was going to boss her father around, but he turned the tables. They'll get along a lot better now, I'm sure. But things are not going to go so well at this mountain hospital if the Japs continue to bomb it. I'll tell you what I mean in just a moment. Well, gang, how are all my young hotshots feeling? Tough as Terry and his pals? Swell. Remember, Uncle Sam wants you strong. And remember, too, that Quaker Puffed Wheat Sparkies and Quaker Puffed Rice Sparkies make a robustious breakfast for everyone, from high-voltage toddlers to war-working dads. They give you restored whole-grain nourishment, like Uncle Sam recommends. These delicious cereals, shot from guns, have restored whole-grain values of vitamin B1, niacin, and iron. Buy both kinds. Have wheat one day, rice the next. No ration stamps needed for Quaker Puffed Rice Sparkies and Quaker Puffed Wheat Sparkies. Now, I'll sign off with today's victogram. We'll fly the ocean and aim to shoot the biggest heel in Italy's boot. That's all for today, gang. Till tomorrow, keep pitching for Quaker Puffed Wheat Sparkies and Quaker Puffed Rice Sparkies. They're shot from guns. Tomorrow will bring a sudden and surprising change for our friends. They will leave Madame Chai's Mountain Hospital and run into a series of wartime adventures, the like of which you'll hear about only when the gong sounds, like this.
17: Come on! Come on! Come on! Come on!

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2: The magic island of Euclidia, over 4,000 miles from Los Angeles, has been the scene of many a strange experience for our friends of Mrs. Gregory's little party. Now they are once more ready to land on this artificial island, ruled by G-47 and his scientists. The small boat bearing Mrs. Gregory, Captain Bradford, Jerry Hall, and Joan Gregory is within half a mile of Euclidia. Jerry and Joan are standing at the bow looking for the island, while Mrs. Gregory and Captain Bradford are busy with preparations for their landing.
3: Well, Joan, we'll soon be on that magic island again.
4: I am not happy about that, Jerry.
3: Well, you ought to be. This is where your mother and Captain Bradford wanted to be.
4: They are very foolish, and they are on a hopeless errand.
3: Well, I'm not so sure about that. Tex Bradford thinks he can take over this island, and I'll bet he'll do it, too.
4: Jerry, you must realize that such a statement is not at all logical.
3: Huh? Well, what's wrong with it?
4: What is moving this boat toward Euclidia at this moment?
3: Why, that Euclidean submarine that's towing us, of course.
4: Exactly. If it were not for one of the machines developed on the island the captain expects to take over, he could not even reach the island.
3: Well, it wasn't Tex's fault that we had a Euclidean on board, was it? Could he help it if the sweet engineer turned out to be Thales?
4: Thales was clever in arranging to be on the boat, was he not?
3: Well, he wasn't clever enough to keep from getting caught when he wrecked our motors, though.
4: Perhaps he did not object to his capture after the motors were out of commission.
3: Well, maybe not. But he didn't look very happy when that girl commander took him on her submarine.
4: That was indeed something he did not expect.
3: And he'll get a lot more he didn't expect when old G-47 gets his hands on him.
4: No, I think Thales must know that he will be punished. Personal revenge is not allowed on Euclidia. And Thales was seeking revenge because the captain had recorded his voice.
3: Yeah. Hey, what will G-47 do to him?
4: That remains to be seen.
3: I say, here comes our Chinese cook. And boy, is he in a hurry.
4: He is a strange man.
3: Yeah. It's getting so I don't know anybody but strange people. Oh, what's up, Jim?
5: Captain Blackboard say come tell you we near island.
3: Yeah, well, we know that. We can see it from here.
5: The eye is blind to strange sights.
4: Look over there, Mr. Lowe. Almost dead ahead.
5: Jim, look. No sea island.
3: Oh, you see a bank of gray fog or clouds flying there in the water, don't you?
5: Oh, sure. See foggy cloud on water.
4: The island is surrounded by that fog.
5: Island inside cloud?
3: Yep, island inside cloud.
5: That would seem very dangerous place for island. Steamship run through cloud, go smash on island. Too bad.
4: But on this island, steamships are not allowed to go smash. They go around.
5: Very good idea, if all steamships know that.
3: Well, they can't help but know it, Jim. This is a magic island, and ships can't run over it. Even when they want to.
5: Jim Law believe magic when Jim Law see magic. You'll come now. Captain Blackburn wants to see you in radio room right away.
3: Okay, Jim. We'll come.
4: We should hurry if the captain wants us.
3: Yeah. You know, we're nearly on top of that island. Yeah, but Joan, did you notice that we're not moving as fast as we were?
4: That is obvious, Jerry. The submarine commander has dropped our anchor from her magnets. We are slowly drifting toward Euclidia.
3: Well, I don't like to drift around in this corner of the ocean. I wish they'd send that magnetism out from the island and pull us in.
4: Jerry, will you go to the radio cabin as the captain requested?
3: Oh, sure. Come on. I wonder what he wants.
4: As it is only a matter of minutes until we land on the island, I should think it would have to do with the captain's final plans as to what each of us is expected to do after we land.
3: Yeah, that's right. You know, Tex hasn't told us anything about his plans.
4: I am afraid he may find it difficult to execute a plan.
3: Oh, don't worry so much about the captain. He knows what he's doing.
4: Undoubtedly. And the Euclideans also know what he is doing.
3: Oh, well, I didn't mean it that way.
4: Then say what you do mean.
3: All right, all right. Now forget it for a minute. We'll go in and see what Tex has to say.
6: Interlocking devices with your boat.
3: Gee, Tex.
7: Quiet, kid.
6: You will be placed at your pier by the magnetic devices as before.
7: I understand that, Commander. Anything further?
6: Very little. You have a definite mission to perform on the island. You cannot hope to do it in secrecy. Therefore, you will find your position more tolerable if you request an audience with G-47 when you land.
7: I'll do that all right. That's what I came down here for.
6: Your reason for coming here is known to the Euclideans as well as to your own party. I have dropped your anchor from my stern magnetic fin. I will now proceed to my sub-level anchorage. You will be drawn in That is all.
7: Oh, hold on a minute, Commander. When are we going to see you?
6: That is all.
7: Now, come in, Jerry.
4: May I come in also, Captain?
3: Hey, what's going on, Tex?
7: Just a minute, Jerry. Why, of course you may come in, Joan, but your mother's waiting for you in your cabin. Perhaps you'd better run along and see what she wants.
4: To be sure, Captain. I will go at once.
7: Close the door and come over here, Jerry.
3: Fine. Well, what's the matter, Tex? They can't hear us talking on Euclidea, can they?
7: No danger of that, but I don't want Joan or her mother to hear this.
3: Gee, is something wrong?
7: Yes, but I can't tell what it is because everything sounds all right.
3: Well, that sounds funny.
7: I know it, but it isn't.
3: Well, come on, tell me.
7: I'm very much afraid the G-47 has some carefully laid plans for us, Jerry.
3: Oh, sure he has. That old guy probably got a lot of swell tricks thought up for us after we escaped from his island and left him flat twice.
7: It's more than that. I'm sure of it. G-47 must have learned more about us than we think he knows.
3: Well, did the girl commander tell you something over the radio just now?
7: She couldn't tell me much, as it's a cinch they'd be listening in on the island. But she said enough to let me know that things are going to be made entirely too easy for us on Euclidea.
3: Gosh, that won't be hard to take.
7: Jerry, we know that we're going to land on that island and stay there a while in the hope of finding some way to break up this scientific group before they start out to run the world from Euclidea.
3: And those Euclideans know it, too. You know, they're too smart to think we came 4,000 miles to get no place, just for the ride.
7: Right. Now, I'd expected we would be confined as prisoners. While we wouldn't be in any immediate danger, yet it would present something of a problem for us to get free for an inspection of the island.
3: Well, if they're not going to do that to us, what is it?
7: They're going to give us living quarters, the same as anyone else on Euclidea, and leave us alone.
3: What?
7: It amazed me, too. That girl sub-commander said we would be taken from our boat to our quarters in a short time, and to stay on the boat until ordered to leave it. But we are to have the freedom of the island as soon as I talk to G-47.
3: The freedom of the island? After they kept us locked up here so tight before?
7: And part of it's reasonable enough. We were trying to escape then. This time we've come to stay until our job is done, and they're not afraid of our running away.
3: But what about all the things you brought with you?
7: Jerry, that's what I wanted to tell you. Tell you before we land on the island, as we may never again have a moment's privacy. I didn't bring a thing with me.
3: But, Tex, your formula.
7: Not even that.
3: Well, gee, well, I suppose you know what you're doing, but well, I thought you had a lot of apparatus to use on these Euclideans.
7: And I want them to think the same thing. That way they'll waste a lot of valuable time studying all the materials I brought along, and it won't get them anywhere.
3: But can you do anything? I mean, can you do anything about taking this island over and getting us back home with a lot of special stuff to work with?
7: Absolutely. I know my formula for the universal solvent. I only had it written down in one place, in a safety deposit box in Los Angeles. And I destroyed that when we were home. The only place in the world that formula can be found is in my head.
3: But what about materials to make the real formula with?
7: They have everything I need right here on Euclidea. Now, don't tell that to Pat and Joan until I tell you to. They might worry about it.
3: Yeah, they might.
7: And act as if everything was steady now.
3: Yeah.
7: Here they are. Come in.
0: We got ready as quickly as possible, Tex.
7: Plenty of time. They're going to pull us into the island with those magnets again.
3: Did you see how close we were when you came along the deck?
4: We are entering the artificial fog bank now.
7: That would mean just outside the ends of the piers.
3: And only about 200 feet to go and we'll be on the magic island once more.
8: I can't hear the water rippling around the boat anymore. We must be inside the fog ring now.
4: That would be the case, Mother.
8: Were you able to contact that girl submarine commander who towed us in, Tex?
7: Just had her on the radio. She advised us to stay on our boat until I talked with G-47. Said that quarters would be prepared for us in the general living apartments and that we were to remain unmolested.
8: Well, that's rather a unique reception from a colony that understands your purpose so well.
4: I think it rather natural, Mother. G-47 and all his assistants are fully aware of our purpose and they are as anxious to see the captain's formula working as we are.
7: I think that's it, Joan. They want me to have a chance to complete my work as soon as possible and then find out if I can show them anything they don't know.
8: There's no danger of their getting your formula?
7: Not a chance.
8: Well, how about the materials you brought along? Can you keep the Euclideans from taking those?
7: I'll do my best.
8: Our best wasn't any too good when we were here before.
3: Oh, cheer up, Mrs. Gregory. We were running away before. Hey, look out the door. There's the island.
8: So it is, Jerry.
7: That pier looks just like it did when we first landed here.
4: It is now daylight, Captain. When you first landed here, the Euclideans were using their artificial daylight.
8: Your memory is better than ours, Joan. Oh, Jerry, do you remember how frightened we were when someone placed those glasses in our hands?
3: Remember it? Boy, I can still shake every time I think of it.
7: Well, those tricks won't frighten us again. Ultraviolet light is something we also know a little about.
3: Well, let's go out on deck and see what we can see.
4: We were advised to stay on the boat.
3: Well, nobody said we couldn't look at the island.
8: I see no harm in it.
7: Not a bit. Let's all go out.
3: Look, Mrs. Gregory, we're at the same pier we were before.
8: Yes. Twice before. We've lost two boats at this pier.
7: And the chances are we'll lose this one.
4: I think it highly probable.
3: Hey, Joan, do you know what they do with all the boats that get lost around this part of the ocean?
4: I have heard several accounts of their disposition. But I believe we will see many of them before we leave Euclidea again. If we ever leave it.
3: Now, there you go again with that if we ever leave it stuff.
7: Well, don't worry, Joan. We'll get away this time. We know what we're getting into, and we're well prepared for it.
8: Well prepared for it? For what?
7: Well, for anything.
8: Anything. Anything may happen to us here.
3: Yeah? When you get near this island, well, you can feel it all over again. That sort of empty, lost feeling.
4: A few short months ago, I could not have understood that feeling. Perhaps I understood no feeling. And surely I had no fear of the only home I knew. But now I believe I can understand what you mean.
8: It's a strange feeling. That shining circle of steel, 600 feet across, with those radio and defense rooms rising out of it like huge streamlined one-story houses, and not a sound. Knowing there are over 200 people inside that giant steel tube, living their lives without contact with our world. I'm not sure I'm glad we came.
3: Well, I know how you feel, but we had a job to do, and, well, this was the only way to do it.
7: Well, I wouldn't have come back or brought any of you here if I hadn't felt that this was our only sure way to protect each other. Jerry and Joan certainly weren't safe at home with Thales and those other Euclideans in Los Angeles. At least we have a common chance here.
4: I am not afraid, Captain, but it all seems very hopeless.
8: That's my feeling, Joan. No matter how gallant an effort we make, will we accomplish anything?
7: Well, it's worth trying, and after all, we didn't have much choice.
3: We sure didn't. But I wonder how many choices they're going to give us here.
8: Not many, I think.
7: Well, the boat stopped moving. We're here.
8: Yes, we're here.
3: Well, how's it feel to get back home, Joan?
4: Home? I hoped I would never see this place again.
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0: Once again, the Damon Runyon Theater brings you another story by the master storyteller, Damon Runyon. And this one, The Lacework Kid. And to tell it to you, here is Broadway.
1: Thanks. Well, maybe you never hear of the Lacework Kid, who is called that because when he shuffles and deals a deck of cards, it is just like lace falling from his fingers. He makes his living traveling on trains and boats and using his skill with the pasteboard. I know him very well until the war separates us, and I do not see him until a few nights ago when I am sitting in Mindy's, and who comes in but the Lacework Kid?
2: Well, well, long time no see, Broadway.
1: Of all people, the Lacework Kid.
2: Ah, not anymore.
1: Huh? What is not anymore?
2: The Lacework Kid.
1: You mean you are making a legitimate living now?
2: Broadway. Well, when I got out of the Army, I took a job. Fact is, I'm in New York on business.
1: You take a job?
2: Yep, I'm through with the cards.
1: You give up a fine career? Why?
2: It's a long story.
1: I have got all night.
2: Okay. Hey, where's old Kidney Foot, the waiter?
1: He's around someplace, waiting on tables.
2: You know, he taught me to play gin rummy.
1: Oh, he does?
2: Yeah, and I'm glad he did. Because knowing how to play it saved my life when I was a prisoner during the war.
1: Gin rummy saves your life? Oh.
2: Well, settle back, Broadway. I'll tell you all about it.
1: Well, the Lacework Kid settles back and tells me a story which is strange indeed. In fact, it is so strange that I later check and I find out it is true. And what that story is, I will tell you in a minute.

0: And now, back to the Damon Runyon Theater and the famous story, The Lacework Kid.
1: Well, the kid tells me how he gets to be a sergeant in the Air Force, and his waist gunner in a flying fortress when it is severely jostled by anti-aircraft shells. The kid has to bail out with the rest of the crew, but he lands by himself out in the middle of no place. He is just trying to find his way out when the scene is as follows.
2: Halt! Halt! Halt!
3: Okay, Kraus, you got the gun, I ain't.
4: Bleib stehen!
3: Ah, oh, you speak German.
4: Du die Einzige?
3: On Rye, hold the mustard.
4: Huh?
3: Look, Kraut, I...
4: Schon?
3: That, I take it, means for me to freeze where I am.
4: Huh? Americana, yeah.
3: American, yeah.
4: Du allein?
3: Oh, you don't understand English, huh? You lousy Nazi rat.
4: Quick!
3: Now, I know that means shut up.
4: Stand!
5: Herr Leutnant! Herr Leutnant! Did you come see here? Hello, Leutnant!
3: Tell you what, Kraut. You put that gun down and we'll play a game.
5: I see him. Hello, Leutnant!
6: Well, was ist?
5: Hello, Leutnant. Der Amerikaner kommt aus Luftschiff.
6: Das weiß ich schön.
5: Ja, Herr Leutnant.
3: Hey, I know you.
6: Be quiet. Are you the only one?
3: Yeah.
6: All right. Get in front of us and walk that way.
3: Okay, jump. Okay. But I know you. Your name is Schultz and you...
6: Be quiet. Now move, and be very careful.
1: The kid tells me that the two Krauts make him march ahead of them. Then when they are out a little piece, the Nazi lieutenant tells the other Heine to move ahead. Then he says as follows to the kid.
6: It is a long time since I saw you last, eh?
3: Yeah, it is, Schulte.
6: Leutnant Schultz.
3: Last time I saw you, you were a steward on a liner, stirring suckers at me for a measly little cut.
6: Times change. And they will change even more, kid.
3: Meaning what?
6: I will never be a steward again. Because we of the Vaterland will be the masters.
3: Looks like you got steered for a sucker this time, Schultz.
6: Don't talk like that.
3: Okay. Where are we going?
6: So far as you are concerned, my friend, the war is over.
3: Oh. Prison camp, huh?
6: Detention camp. Until we can send you to the right place.
3: Where?
6: Who knows? I never expected to see the lacework kid in a uniform.
3: I figured dropping a few eggs might slow you guys up. From what I can, it did.
6: We will never give up. Never.
3: Oh, so you've been thinking about it, huh?
6: Shut up.
3: Sure, sure.
6: You will tell me something, kid.
3: Don't know a thing?
6: I said you will tell me something.
3: Look, Schultz, Lieutenant, you ought to know I won't open my yap about anything. All I know is name, rank, serial number.
6: I don't want to know anything like that. No. There is something else I wish to know.
3: Oh? What's on your mind?
6: Are you still so very clever with your hands at card playing?
3: Oh. I keep up with the times. Why?
6: Can you play gin rummy?
3: Any moron can play it.
6: Do you play it well?
3: Who can't? 95% luck, the other 5 is skill. I can teach any dumb animal to play gin if I can get it to hold 10 cards.
6: I do not mean that. I meant, can you play to win, and win only?
3: What? I don't get you, Lieutenant.
6: Never mind now, I will explain later. We are almost at the camp. Now, walk ahead. And if you let on that you know me, I will see that you are shot while trying to escape.
1: Well, this does not sound good to the lacework kid. As he tells me, it sounds like Lieutenant Schultz has got something up his sleeve besides a knife. Anyway, the kid is put in a little house with some other guys who were captured. And is not long before he is talking with an English captain and gets the lowdown on the detention camp.
7: I'm sorry you were brought here, Sergeant.
3: Huh? Why?
7: Oh, no one's told you?
3: Well, I just got here. I ain't had time to case a joint.
7: I beg your pardon?
3: I mean, I ain't looked over the place yet.
7: Oh. Have you ever heard of the butcher?
3: It sounds like a nice citizen. Who's he?
7: Colonel von Seidberg.
3: Still don't mean a thing.
7: Well, he was in charge of the Polish camps at the start of the war.
3: Polish camps?
7: That's what they were called, but the so-called scientists of Nazi Germany used them for experimental purposes.
3: Oh. They're real nice people, these little Nazi playmates. Oh,
7: delightful.
3: But what about the butcher?
7: Well, he originated a form of Nazi culture called making the world safe for the Aryans. He killed 10,000 men, women, and children in 5 days.
3: Oh, that's a pretty good score, even for a Nazi.
7: He's in charge of this camp.
3: I see. But it seems to me that I hear that when any Nazi does a good thing for the fatherland, like what you said, he gets to be at least a general or gets close enough to Hitler to look at him through a pane of glass.
7: The butcher bungled one job and they sent him here as punishment.
3: Oh, so it's tough here, huh?
7: Yes, it is. In some strange, indirect way, the butcher likes to blame us for his exile.
3: Uh-huh. I get it. Any way out of here?
7: Escape?
3: Yeah.
7: Look out of that window.
3: So? What's out there?
7: A barbed wire fence. Electrically charged. You just touch it and...
3: Oh.
7: Every one of those guards you see is a born killer. Filthy sadist who use any excuse to further the glory of the fatherland and the Führer. At our expense. Our lives. And what's worse, our self-respect.
3: Yeah, I see. I see. A guy'd be better off dead than here.
7: Well, that's what we thought at first. Even suicide seemed a good way out, but...
3: What?
7: Well, why give the Nazis the satisfaction?
3: I guess you've got a point. Well, I'd...
7: Careful. Here comes a guard.
3: That's the guy who helped bring me in.
5: Achtung!
7: Sergeant, better get to your feet.
3: Stand up for him.
7: Please.
5: Achtung! Achtung!
3: Huh. One I owe you, Kraut.
8: Sergeant O'Shea?
3: Me.
8: Tom.
3: Where to?
7: Go with him, Sergeant.
3: Okay. See you later, Captain.
7: Yes, and good luck, old man.
3: Thanks. Okay, Superman, let's go.
1: Well, the kid does not know where the crowd has taken him, but he thinks he's going to be asked a lot of questions. Because at that time, the Nazis are beginning to come loose around the edges. Their fatherland is breaking up, and Mr. Hitler seems like a bad deal. So the kid figures they want information about the Air Force for a last stab. He and the Nazi walk across the yard to a little house that stands back a piece. The Nazi knocks on the door.
9: Yeah?
5: Der Amerikaner, Herr Leutnant.
10: Das ist alles.
5: Ja, Herr Leutnant.
10: Come in, Sergeant O'Shea. And how is Sergeant O'Shea this evening?
3: Oh, why be so formal, Schultze? Call me kid.
10: You know, if it suited me, I could have you shot.
3: No, not really.
10: Or perhaps worse.
3: Yeah. Now, look, you didn't get me here to tell me what games you could play. Now, what do you want?
10: I need you, or I would not let you talk to me this way, not for a second.
3: Sure.
10: I did not say you could be seated.
3: I'm tired.
10: I cannot tell whether this is courage or bravado.
3: I don't know what that last word means, but if it means I ain't afraid of you and your pack of weasels, okay.
10: I need you.
3: Like I said before, the only questions I answer are Sergeant O'Shea, serial number 320...
10: You are wrong, kid. No. I need your skill.
3: Huh?
10: I remember on the boats, you were quite

0: kid. No. I need your skill.
1: Huh?
0: I remember on the boats you were quite clever. Very talented.
1: Thanks.
0: I will get to the point.
1: Might as well.
0: Our commandant here is Colonel von Seidburg.
1: Sure. Better known as the Butcher.
0: Shut up.
1: Okay. Get on with your story, Schulze.
0: I will. You have one chance to make things easy for yourself here.
1: Yeah? Go on.
0: You will play gin rummy with the colonel.
1: Go over that again, Schulze. I heard some wrong notes.
0: You will play gin rummy with Colonel von Seidburg.
1: You're kidding.
0: I am serious. Either you will do it, or I can promise some very unpleasant moments. Even hours.
1: Yeah, I guess you can. Okay, you want me to play gin rummy with the butcher. Now, why?
0: A very good reason. I will tell you.
2: And what Schulze tells the Lacework kid is something for the books. And it leads... but that is getting a little bit ahead of the rest of the story, which I will finish telling you in a minute.

0: And now, back to the Damon Runyon Theater and the famous story, The Lacework Kid.
1: Like the kid tells me, Schultze wants him to play gin rummy with Colonel von Seidberg. And the reason why comes out as the scene goes on, as follows.
2: It is a very strange reason.
3: It's gotta be.
2: I hate him.
3: Oh.
2: It is a dog's life, and he makes it so. For his failure, he blames us, all of us. But that is neither here nor there. Play him and beat him.
3: How good a game does he play?
2: Very good.
3: Maybe I can't beat him.
2: You are very clever with cards.
3: Look, Schultze, poker, faro, even casino, there's a chance for talent. But in gin rummy, no.
2: You must beat him.
3: Why?
2: I have my reasons.
3: You didn't tell me why I gotta beat him.
2: I told you. I would tell you why you should play him, not why you should beat him.
3: Do we play for dough?
2: Yes.
3: And I'll beat before I start. I got no dough. But I don't think the colonel will take my marker if I lose.
2: You will have money. All you need.
3: From where?
2: I have some. My comrades have some. We will give to you.
3: You'll give me dough to play against the butcher?
2: You take 25% of what you win. The rest comes back to me. Understand?
3: Yeah, I get that part, but there's just one more question.
2: What is it?
3: How come you picked gin rummy, and how come you picked me?
2: I will answer. It is because no one else plays a game here.
3: Oh.
2: The colonel learned it in America when he was an attaché in Washington. He has become what you call...
3: I get it, a fiend.
2: Yeah,
3: I know a lot of guys and dolls like that. Once they learn the game, they gotta play it all the time.
2: Yeah. No, that's all for tonight. Tomorrow night, you will begin to play.
3: All right. But there's just one other thing.
2: Nothing else. You will go now.
3: Uh-uh. No. You got your reasons for wanting the butcher taken to the cleaners. I don't know whether I can do it or not, but you want it and want it bad, right?
2: So?
3: So, I'll play. Providing you give the boys in prison house a break.
2: They are prisoners of war.
3: They're people.
2: Inferior people.
3: Okay, then you get a superior people to play gin with the butcher.
2: You are a fool. I could have you shot, tortured.
3: Go ahead. You'd lose the only guy who can do you any good, whatever it is.
2: I will see what I can do.
3: You know what you can do. A deal, Schultze?
2: I will try. Now, you will go back. And remember, Sergeant O'Shea, you must beat the colonel, or...
3: or there'll be a lot of guys shot while escaping. Huh?
2: Exactly. Perhaps all of them.
1: So, the kid agrees to play the colonel. He tips off the rest of the prisoners. But nobody seems to know why Schultze wishes the butcher cleaned up. Then it comes up the next night. A guard comes and gets the kid. Schultz takes over, and on the way to the colonel's house, Schultz gives out as follows.
2: Now you will remember, he is a good player. You will use anything to beat him.
3: I told you, Schultz, I'll do my best. Where's the dough?
2: Here. 900.

0: Mark.
1: How much is that in money?
0: It is money.
1: Okay, how much in American?
0: About $360.
1: What stakes does he play for?
0: Very high.
1: What if I lose it?
0: There is more, but not too much more.
1: All right.
0: These are his quarters.
2: Yeah, all right.
0: The Americana, Herr Robert.
2: Good.
0: Yeah, Herr Robert.
2: Come here. You're young.
1: Old enough.
2: In the American army, you're not taught to say sir?
1: Yes, sir.
2: Sit down. Lieutenant Schultz has told you?
1: Told me what, Colonel?
2: That I wish you to play in the army with me.
1: He told me. Sir.
2: Good. He's a fool, a stupid fool. He wants to be a captain. He is a common person and he wants to be a captain. Well, he will not. You know who I am?
1: Colonel von Seidberg.
2: The name means nothing?
1: No.
2: You know what a Junker is?
1: No.
2: I do not expect you to. I do not expect an American to know anything so. A Junker is a man, a great man, a gentleman, a soldier. You know what that means?
1: I think so.
2: You do not. Aye, a Junker out here on this godforsaken spot when I should be commanding my regiment for the fatherland. Schultz? He is a common person. He belongs here on the dung heap. He belongs here with the swine and the filth and the garbage. All of you do. And I will put you there. All of you. I will... Look. Heinrich von Seidburg talking like this to a pig. That shows what I have come to.
1: Lieutenant Schultz said you wanted to play gin rummy.
2: Ah, you play well?
1: I get by.
2: They will see. You have money?
1: 900 marks.
2: Where did you get it?
1: Oh, around and about.
2: Oh, no matter. Here. Here's the cards.
1: Mm-hmm.
2: You shuffle them well. Quite expertly.
1: I've played a lot.
2: See. Ah, you shuffle them very, very expertly. I will have to keep my eyes on you, Nick Dwar.
1: Cut for deal?
2: Yeah.
1: Your deal.
2: Yeah. We will play three games across. When we are on all three games, we start another three. We play for 100 marks a game, gins and undercut 20 each night as double. Understood?
1: Yeah, it's pretty steep.
2: Afraid, American?
1: No.
2: Then let us play.
3: And so the game begins. The kid says the butcher is by no means a rag sucker and has more than a good share of luck. They play for 6 hours, and the kid at the end of that time is down over 400 marks. Then they quit for the night, and Schultz takes the kid back to the prison house. On the way over, he says...
0: You are an idiot. A fool.
1: Look, if you get the right tickets in gin, you're a genius. If you do not, you're a bum.
0: There are other ways.
1: Sure. That guy's got eyes like a hawk. He and a sucker shows his head.
0: You have got to beat him.
1: If I get the tickets, I will.
0: Make sure of it.
1: Just what is your reason, Schultze?
0: None of your business. I am putting up the stakes. I am backing you. So are my comrades. Lace work. It is not good if you continue to lose.
1: Oh, so I'm on a spot, huh?
0: You may call it that.
1: There ain't another word for it.
0: You will play again tomorrow night?
1: Yeah. Starting at 8:00.
0: You will need more money.
1: Looks like it.
0: I'll get it for you.
1: Okay, but...
0: But what?
1: Nothing.
0: Very well. Now get back in the prison house.
3: So, the next night, the kid and the butcher play again. And the next night, and the next. For a whole week they play, and the kid keeps losing. Now suddenly, the kid's luck turns. He begins to win night after night. Then it is one night several weeks later, and the scene is as follows.
1: I get down with four.
2: Four? Flipped. 5, 8, 4, one card, just one card.
1: What's your count?
2: 15.
1: Uh-huh. Yeah, that makes 12 games for me. 3 blitzes.
2: What does it come to?
1: In money?
2: What else, you idiot?
1: Let me see. 900. 3. It's 1,500 marks.
2: 1,500. Yeah, 1,500.
1: Want to go another 3 frames?
2: No, no, not tonight.
1: Okay. 1,500 you owe me. I said you're down for 1,500 marks, Colonel.
2: You're afraid I will not pay?
1: Did I say that, sir?
2: Yes, yes, you did. The way you said it.
1: Didn't mean to.
2: I pay my debts as a Junker should. Do you believe a one sidebook would not pay?
1: All I said was you're down 1,500.
2: Yes. Well, you will wait till tomorrow night.
1: You mean to play again or to pay me?
2: You know what I mean, you swine.
1: You mean you want to give me an IOU?
2: I give you my word.
1: On paper.
2: Do you know what you just said?
1: Sure.
2: You told me my word was no good. I should have you killed for that.
1: Oh, is that the way a Junker settles his debts? Has the guy killed?
2: You swine! You swine!
1: You're the boss here, Colonel. You can push me around or anybody else all you want. But that won't make you any prouder of being a Junker or a von Seidberg. Maybe the news of how you had a guy killed because you couldn't pay off will get around. Maybe even back to Berlin to Hitler and the like.
2: I will give you my note for 1,500 marks.
1: Okay with me.
2: It will be honored. I will honor it. Here.
1: Thanks.
2: Now get out. Get out! You!
1: Yes, sir.
2: You're a fool.
1: Huh? Why?
2: Get out!
1: Huh? Oh, Schultz.
0: What happened?
1: And I took him again. 1,500 marks. Got his marker for it.
0: Good, good. Now you will have to borrow money again from me and my comrade.
1: Huh? You mean the dough I went from him, he borrows from you guys?
0: Yeah, each one of us has his note.
1: Wait a minute. That don't make sense. You lend him dough so he can play with me, lose to me. Then I give some of it back to you and he borrows it all over again? Where's the percentage in that for you?
0: My percentage will come not from money, but from his Junker pride.
1: Hey, somebody's shooting!
4: What is
5: sooner than I expect?
4: What is this? That's one shoe!
6: Lieutenant Posten, ich mach das selbst!
7: Jawohl, Herr Leutnant!
8: You come with me, kid.
1: Holy mackerel! Shot himself right through the head.
0: The only way an honorable Junker could settle his debts. Now I am even with him. And I did not have to raise a hand.
1: Oh, so that's why you wanted me to play him.
0: Yeah? Look. On the floor, under the table. The 9 of diamonds.
1: So? What about it?
0: A very bad card. In fact, some people who are superstitious consider it the death card.
3: So that is the story the lacework kid tells us, up to a point. However, that is not the end. The payoff is even stranger than the story. And what it is, I will tell you in a minute.

0: The kid gets to the point where he tells me what the butcher does. Then he says...
1: Sure, he knocked himself off. He knew that when the story got around about him touching the common soldiers for dough, he'd be purged.
0: Yeah, I see. But what about you and the rest of the guys?
1: The master race didn't mind making a few bucks. I bribed the guards to let the gates open one night. Bribed them with their own money I won from the butcher.
0: That is what they call poetic justice, huh?
1: Yeah, I guess it is. Well, I gotta be going Broadway. Like I said before, I'm only in New York on business. Legitimate.
0: Uh-huh. Well, good luck, Mr. O'Shea.
1: Thanks. Be seeing you again sometime, Broadway.
0: Yeah, so long, kid. Wait a minute.
1: Yeah? What's the matter, Broadway?
0: You say the butcher never takes his eyes off your hand. Hmm? In which case, how do you manage to take him to the cleaners if his luck is so good?
1: Oh, I guess his luck didn't hold. So long.
0: Yeah, so long, kid. See you around.
2: Hey, Broadway.
0: Oh, hiya, Kidney Foot.
2: Hi.
0: Hey, give me a cup of coffee, will you?
2: Yeah. But ain't that the lace white kid I seen you talking to?
0: The same.
2: Ain't seen him around for a long time.
0: He quits the business he's in.
2: Oh, too bad. He's a very good mechanic.
0: And from what he tells me, a great gin rummy player.
2: Huh? You kidding? He's a rank sucker at it. I know, because I teach him the game a long time ago.
0: Oh? He is a rank sucker, huh?
2: Sure. Oh, it ain't much chance for him to use his educated fingers in gin. So I teach him a trick that gives him a big advantage over an opponent.
0: Advantage? Trick? What trick, Kidney Foot?
2: Why, you never, never try to draw for a certain card, but your opponent does.
0: I do not get it.
2: Broadway. All you gotta do is accidentally on purpose drop a card under the table. Any card you know.
0: Like, for example, the nine of diamonds? The death card?
2: Sure, any card. Oh, why'd you say the nine of diamonds is special?
0: Only because it seems to me that is a particularly special card. In a certain case.
3: 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The Damon Runyon Theater.

0: The Damon Runyon Theater with John Brown as Broadway is directed by Richard Sandville, and the story is adapted for radio by Russell Hughes. Vern Carstensen is in charge of production. This is a Mayfair production.
1: Yes, it's for you. It's your dinner. It's called Cupboard Love. Cupboard Love's different. Comes in a packet, not a tin. See this foil pouch? Keeps it moist and squeezy. That's right. It's a new kind of cat food. Moist. It's good for you. Like it?
2: New Cupboard Love. What the well-cared-for cat has for dinner.
1: Yes, it's for you. It's your dinner. It's called Cupboard Love. Cupboard Love's different. Comes in a packet, not a tin. See this foil pouch? Keeps it moist and squeezy. That's right. It's a new kind of cat food. Moist. It's good for you. Like it?
2: New Cupboard Love. What the well-cared-for cat has for dinner.
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0: have gun, will travel. Starring Mr. John Daner as Paladin. San Francisco, 1875. The Carlton Hotel, headquarters of a man called Paladin.
1: Oh, good morning, Mr. Paladin.
2: Oh, hello, hey boy. I didn't expect you to be at the desk this morning.
1: Oh, yes, sir. Desk clerk asked me to stay here while you have breakfast. Why are you up so early?
2: Couldn't sleep. Thought I'd pick up the newspaper and have breakfast in the dining room.
1: Oh, I was coming up to your room when desk clerk returned. The telegram for you. A few minutes ago. Here.
2: Thank you.
1: I have newspapers all sorted. I get them.
2: No, just the San Francisco paper for now, hey boy.
1: Okay.
2: Let's see.
1: Here's the Alta California. Not much interesting news in paper today, Mr. Paladin. Is telegram interesting?
2: Yes, very. Do you remember Lola Blackwood?
1: Lola Blackwood? Oh, yes, sir. Very famous actress who stays at Carlton when she comes to play at California Theater. Very nice lady, fellow, Mr. Paladin. Hey, boy, not here for a long time. Is she coming back?
2: No. No, she retired from the theater about a year ago.
1: Oh, that's too bad. I didn't know. Lovely lady as Miss Blackwood should always be seen by many people. Why she sent telegram?
2: Say she needs help. Wants me to come at once.
1: Oh, you go?
2: Yes, as soon as I pack.
1: Hey, boy, send answer to telegram?
2: No, just get me a seat on the next stage to Sacramento.
3: 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Somebody cap that well, we're losing a fortune.
2: Sacramento, I rented a horse and started on my journey to the town of Grass Valley. It had been over a year since I had last heard from Lola Blackwood. She had written a letter that time, telling me that she was tired of touring the country as an actress and had decided to buy a ranch and settle down in Grass Valley. So my ride along the American River to the foothills of the Sierra Nevadas was filled with thoughts of this beautiful woman. When I tied my horse to the hitch rail outside the Grass Valley Hotel, I noticed a carriage standing alongside the boardwalk a few yards down the street. Sitting in the carriage with a young girl was the lovely Lola Blackwood.
4: Paladin!
2: Lola!
4: Oh, Paladin, oh. How delightful to see
2: Lola,
4: you.
2: Lola, it's so good to see you, too.
4: Oh, this is wonderful. It's been such a long time.
2: Almost 2 years.
4: It's been 2 centuries. I was in San Francisco, and I was playing a field.
2: I remember, and there wasn't a dry handkerchief in the California city.
4: I can't believe it's really you. Oh, Paladin, I want you to meet Laurie Gallagher.
2: Hello, Laurie.
5: How do you do, Mr. Paladin?
4: I'm sure Laurie feels that she already knows you.
5: Well, Aunt Lola's told me so many wonderful things about you.
2: Well, Laurie, your Aunt Lola is a very gracious lady, but I'm afraid she's forgotten to tell me that she had such a beautiful niece.
5: Oh, well, I'm not really her niece.
4: Laurie has been living with me for several months, Paladin, ever since her mother passed away.
2: Oh.
4: She and her mother traveled with our company, and before she died, they came to live with me. I promised her I'd take care of Laurie.
2: I see. And I suppose you're going to be an actress too, Laurie?
5: Oh, yes, sir. I'm working very hard at it.
4: A natural-born actress. I'm very proud of her. She's almost 13 now. In another 2 years, you may have the good fortune to see a perfect Juliet at your California theater.
2: Certainly. She'll be just the right age for the part.
4: Yes. Oh, I just can't get over this delightful surprise. What brings you into Grass Valley?
2: Well, your telegram.
4: My what?
2: You sent me a wire asking me to come.
4: Well, there must be some mistake.
2: I'm afraid I don't understand, Lola. Here. Here's the wire I received.
4: Here. Need your help desperately. Most urgent to come to Grass Valley. Signed, Lola Blackwood. Well, I didn't send this.
2: And who did?
4: I have no idea.
2: Well, there's one way to find out who sent it.
5: How, Mr. Callaghan?
2: You know, go to the wireless office and get a verification from their files.
5: Lola, why don't you ask Mr. Callaghan to stay with us while he's here?
4: Now, Laurie, maybe Mr. Callaghan would rather stay in town. I'm sure he'd be much too dull for him at the ranch.
5: Oh, here comes Boone.
4: Oh.
6: Oh, who is this man, Lola?
4: Why, Boone, this is Mr. Paladin, an old friend of mine from San Francisco. Paladin, this is Boone Caldwell.
2: How you do?
6: You're a long way from San Francisco. What brings you here?
2: Business trip.
6: Not much business in Grass Valley for a man who wears his gun like that.
4: Boone.
6: It's a peaceful town.
2: And I'm a peaceful man.
6: Lola, you ready to go back to the ranch?
4: Yes, Boone.
2: Lola, I'll ride out to see you tonight after I check on this telegram.
6: Oh, is that what you said, mister?
2: I said I would be paying my respects to Miss Blackwood this evening.
6: You may as well know Miss Blackwood and I are going to be married. Her old friends won't be welcome at the ranch anymore.
5: But Mr. Paladin isn't just an old friend. He's someone very special,
6: oh,
5: Aunt Lola.
6: Oh, sit still, youngster, and be quiet.
4: Boone Caldwell.
6: She makes me fidgety, Lola. Kid should be seen, not heard.
4: What Laurie said was true. And Mr. Paladin will be welcomed at my ranch any time he so desires.
6: Lola, those are my decisions to make now, not yours. You understand, Paladin?
2: I'm afraid I don't.
6: Stay away from Lola. I can't make it any clearer than that.

0: Howdy.
1: Hello.
0: When I send a wire, just write it out on one of these forms.
1: No, thanks. I came in to ask you if you might remember who sent me this telegram. Came to me in San Francisco 3 days ago.
0: Well, it says right here, Lola Blackwood.
1: But did she come into this office to send it?
0: Yeah, she'd have to. The only telegraph office in town.
1: But do you actually remember her coming in?
0: Well, now that you mention it, I don't think she did. Seems I recall that little girl that lives with Miss Blackwood. What's her name?
1: Lori?
0: Yeah, that's the one, Lori. I remember now. She came in here with this message already printed on a piece of paper. Told me Miss Blackwood would pay the charge later.
1: No, don't bother Miss Blackwood with the charges. This should take care of it.
0: Yes, sir. It sure does.

0: comes from Filter Blend.
1: Filter Blend is a mighty good reason for you to smoke Winston, because it means tobaccos specially processed for filter smoking. A Winston secret. 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

At the Grass Valley Hotel, I learned that Boone Caldwell was a professional gambler and controlled the gaming tables at the Red Dog Saloon. I wanted to talk to Lola alone, so before I rode out to visit her, I stopped by the saloon to see if Boone was there. He was, busy at the table. 20 minutes later, I pulled up at the ranch house.

0: Paladin. 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He can help us take him in the house.
1: But what happened?
0: Maury, please hurry.
1: Yes, ma'am.
0: Paladin, can you hear me?
2: Lola, somebody took a shot at me.
0: The bullet creased your forehead, just above the eye.
2: Yeah, I can feel it.
0: Can you stand up?
2: I think so.
0: Let me help you.
2: No. No, I'm all right.
0: We'd better go in the house.
2: Wait a minute. Listen. The man who shot me is probably on that horse. I'm going after him.
0: Paladin, wait. Don't go. Paladin, I know who it is.
2: You? Who?
0: Come inside. We can talk there.
2: Lola told me that a man named Judge had probably done the shooting. He had been hired by Boone to watch over the place at night while Boone was working in town. Before I could learn more, we were interrupted by Laurie and the Chinese cook, Ching Hao. Laurie was pleased to see that I no longer needed assistance, and she proceeded to apply a bandage to my forehead. Lola asked Ching Hao to make some coffee, and then she took Laurie upstairs to get her ready for bed. A few minutes later, she returned, carrying a tray from the kitchen.
0: Coffee's ready.
2: Oh, good. Laurie asleep?
0: Not yet. She's such an excitable child. How does your head feel?
2: Much better. Thanks to her nursing care.
0: Well, this coffee should help, too.
2: Thank you. You're both very considerate. I'm not used to this kind of treatment away from San Francisco.
0: If things were different, we could be much more hospitable.
2: Mm. Lola, what's between you and Boone Caldwell? Are you really going to marry him?
0: No. At one time I was, but not now.
2: I didn't think so.
0: He's a despicable man. If I ever hated anyone, God forgive me, I hate him. Laurie despises him. That's strange.
2: Strange?
0: Yes. Boone came into town several months ago. I met him then. He was very attentive to Laurie and to me. We loved him at the beginning. I was having financial trouble at the time. What money I had left was dwindling away, so I decided to put the ranch up for sale, but nobody wanted to buy. Boone said that since we were going to be married anyway, that he would make the mortgage payments and take over the bookkeeping. I was very thankful when he did. I never was very good at bookkeeping.
2: How did it work out under his management?
0: The ranch worked out fine, but Laurie and I didn't do so well. I'm afraid he owns most of the ranch now.
2: And this is what made you dislike him so much?
0: It happened gradually. He changed. Started treating Laurie like she didn't belong here. Wanted to send her away to a foundling home back east. I begged him out of that. It got so that he would tell me every move I should make. After a while, I knew I could never be possessed by anyone like him.
2: Then you could get away. Leave. You could always go back with the touring company.
0: Laurie would love that. I told Boone I was going to. But he threatened to kill me if I ever try it. We couldn't get 10 miles out of this valley without him knowing about it. He's got his man Judd watching us whenever he can't be here. There's no use, Paladin. We're prisoners until Boone gets tired of us and leaves. That's my only hope.
2: Someone's riding up out front.
0: Paladin, must be Judd and Boone. I could have guessed Judd would go tell him you were here.
2: I'll go outside and meet him.
0: No, Paladin. They'll try to kill you. Stay in here and I'll see that you leave peaceably. There's no use in your getting hurt because of my troubles.
2: They're my troubles too now, Lola. Have you forgotten the bandage on my forehead?
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1: I told you this afternoon to stay away from Lola.
0: I heard you say something like that before you rode away. But you didn't wait long enough for me to give you my answer.
1: Get on your horse and clear out of here. I'm not going to waste any more words on you, Pellet.
0: Your friend Judd doesn't like to waste words either. You ambush everybody who walks to this door after sundown, Judd?
2: I wasn't trying to shoot you, mister. That was only to scare you off.
0: You're lucky you did hit me. Otherwise, you wouldn't have lived long enough to ride in after Boone.
1: Paladin, get off this ranch.
0: No, Boone. I won't be leaving. You will. Get on your horses and move out. Both of you.
1: Nobody talks to me like that. All right, Judd, take him.
0: Don't you try it, Judd.
1: Killed him. Didn't even give him a chance to draw.
0: He reached for his gun.
1: And just a cold-blooded killer. Well, I've taken care of men like you before.
0: I believe you. Professional gamblers usually know how to take care of themselves. So, my gun is back in its holster if you want to try to outdraw me.
1: There's no other way, is there?
0: It's up to you. Make your choice. My advice is to turn around and ride out of here while you're still alive.
1: Paladin, I don't need your advice.
3: Paladin?
0: It's all right, Lola.
3: Is he dead?
0: Both of them.
3: I'm so afraid for you. I'm sorry you had to get mixed up with my troubles.
0: I wouldn't have come here if I hadn't wanted to.
3: I'm grateful, Paladin.
0: You can thank Laurie.
3: Laurie?
0: She sent me the telegram.
3: I'd forgotten about the wire. Laurie. Poor Laurie.
0: Why do you say that?
3: You must never know, Paladin. Boone was her father.
0: Her father?
3: Yes. Boone left her mother before Laurie was born. Her mother gave me a picture of him before she died. Told me to destroy it so that Laurie would never see it. I kept the picture for a while. It wasn't until after I'd fallen in love with Boone that I remembered to get rid of it. I hardly recognized him from the photograph at first. The years had changed him so much. But I knew it was he.
0: Did you ask him about it?
3: Yes, but he denied everything. He said he was never married, never knew Laurie's mother. After that, he started showing his hatred for the child. I realized then what kind of a man he really was. But it was too late to do anything about it.
4: Aunt Lola?
3: I'd better go in and tell her what's happened. Don't let her know about Boone.
0: Don't worry, Lola. I won't.

0: Well, good morning, Miss Wong.
1: So you come back last night?
0: Yes, the stage didn't get in till almost midnight.
1: Oh, you had a nice trip?
0: Very nice.
1: Oh, please, excuse me, Wong. I will be back to finish making up your bed in a few minutes.
0: Where are you going?
1: To get another girl to help me, Wong. When I bend over to make up bed, my head becomes very dizzy.
0: Well, is something wrong? Don't you feel all right?
1: I think so, but Miss Wong's head is all filled with champagne.
0: Champagne?
1: Yes, sir. We have a big birthday party for honorable aunt last night. Miss Wong drinks too much champagne.
0: Oh, that's bad.
1: Oh, that's bad.
0: Was Hey Boy at the party?
1: Yes, sir.
0: And how does he feel this morning?
1: I did not know. He's not come to work yet.
0: Uh-oh. You must have had a lot of champagne, too.
1: Yes, sir. Much more than Miss Wong. Maybe he dizzy this morning, too?
0: More than likely.
1: Very likely.
0: Knowing Hey Boy, I wouldn't expect him to come to work at all today.

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1: Hi, this is Debbie Reynolds with just about the biggest entertainment news since, well, since the movie. It's Look Magazine's special issue, all about crowded, incredible, crazy, mixed-up California. The new issue of Look, the one that's out right now, is jam-packed with all kinds of interesting things about California. The people, fashions, apartments, politics, sports, Hollywood. Look has covered everything from champagne-making to religion in California. Let's see. 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There's a picture story about California's boom in apartment living. Take a tip from me, Debbie Reynolds. Just for the fun of it, pick up a copy of the big special California issue of Look magazine. You'll like Look.
0: That was Debbie Reynolds, who stars with Glenn Ford in the fun-filled MGM picture It Started with a Kiss, now at your favorite theater. 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

of Gun Will Travel. Created by Herb Meadow and Sam Rolfe, is produced and directed in Hollywood by Frank Parrott and stars John Daner as Paladin, with Ben Wright as Hayboy and Virginia Gregg as Miss Wong. Tonight's story was specially written for Have Gun, Will Travel by Mr. Parrott. Featured in the cast were Norma Jean Nielsen, Lawrence Dobkin, Tim Graham, and Dean Bates. 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

0: It's for you. 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It's called Cupboard Love. Cupboard Love's different. Comes in a packet, not a tin. See this foil pouch? Keeps it moist and squeezy. That's right. It's a new kind of cat food. Moist. 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Like it?
1: New Cupboard Love. What the well-cared-for cat has for dinner.
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4: What is it?
3: Sign.
4: That's sing, isn't it, S-I-G-N?
3: S-I-G-N is sign. Oh. That much I'm sure of so far.
4: Okay, I was just checking to see if you were alive, huh?
3: You bet you're alive!
5: It's Groucho Marx in You Bet Your Life, the comedy quiz series produced and transcribed from Hollywood and brought to you by the DeSoto Plymouth Dealers of America, who invite you to see and drive the delightful, the lovely DeSoto for 1956.

0: now, here he is, the one, the only...
1: One of nature's noblemen. Oh, that's me. Well, here I am again with $1,000 for one of our couples. And if any of them say the secret word, the duck will fly down and pay him $100, $101. Now, what were you saying?
2: Well, Groucho...
1: You haven't been saying anything.
2: No, I was waiting.
1: Even when you're talking.
2: Groucho, how'd you
1: like... You're a fine-looking fellow, Joe.
2: Groucho, Mrs...
1: I get a lot of fan mail about you, you know.
2: Oh, you do?
1: Yeah. They want me to get Don Wilson.
2: Groucho, I think we better go on. Mrs. Martha Box and Mr. Thurman Wade are waiting to talk to you.
1: Oh.
2: So, folks, would you come in, please, and meet Groucho Marx.
1: Well, welcome, welcome for the DeSoto Plymouth Dealers. You say the secret word, you'll divide $101. It's a common word, something you see every day. Now, leave us see here. Mrs. Martha Box and Mr. Thurman Wade. Mr. Wade, we ought to get along swimmingly, huh?
3: Up to our ears.
1: Yes. Oh, I see. Where are you from, Wade, Thurman?
3: I'm from a small town in Virginia,
1: Martinsville.
3: It's in the foothills of the Blue Ridge. It's a small manufacturing town.
1: Can you sing that song about the Blue Ridge Mountains of Virginia?
3: I could.
1: Well, could you sing a few bars of it? In the Blue Ridge Mountains of Virginia.
3: No.
1: Well, why did you leave Virginia? On account of this song I just sang?
3: No, I joined the Navy, and I haven't been back to live except for a short period since.
1: Well, is there a Navy in Virginia?
3: No, we're, being on the Atlantic coast, we're part of the United States Navy there.
1: Oh, I didn't know that. Are you married?
3: Yes, I have a wife.
1: Mm-hmm. Getting some very careful answers from Thurman here. And you're Martha Box?
4: Yes, that's right.
1: Do you have any little packing cases at home?
4: No, unfortunately, I don't.
1: You don't, huh? Where are you from, Martha?
4: I'm from Reykjavik, Iceland.
1: You're from Iceland?
4: Yes.
1: Well, shiver my timbers. I'm freezing already.
4: Oh, it isn't so cold.
1: Do the people live in igloos in Iceland?
4: No, actually, it's a very modern town. It's,
1: You're not an Eskimo, huh?
4: No, I don't think I'm any relation, actually, to them. No. We're of Nordic descent.
1: And you're single?
4: No, I'm married.
1: Oh, you're married.
4: Mm-hmm.
1: Well, how'd you meet your husband, Martha? Is he an Icelander, too, or is he just a polar bear?
4: No, he was an officer in the Air Force during the war.
1: Oh. Now, what did your husband say to you when he proposed? Do you remember?
4: I don't recall that he said anything. I remember he gave me a ring, and I just said yes.
1: He gave you what do you mean? Did he call you on the telephone?
4: No. We were coming home from a dance.
1: You were coming home from a dance?
4: Mm-hmm.
1: And that's all there was to it? He gave you the
4: that's
1: ring?
4: That's all there was to
1: it. He didn't say, will you marry me or do you
4: no,
1: love
4: No, I don't remember it, and I cannot pin him down either. He
1: well,
4: can't
1: has he ever
4: it
1: said
4: either.
1: That he loves you?
4: Oh, yes.
1: Oh, I'm just curious.
4: Oh, yeah. All the Where's, time.
1: You know, all the time? Doesn't he ever say when is dinner ready or anything?
4: Well, usually I'm the one who says
1: why don't you clean my room or something?
4: Ready.
1: Huh? Who's been using my toothbrush? You just keep saying all day long, I love you?
4: No.
1: That can get
4: no
1: pretty
4: problem.
1: Dreary after a while, yeah?
4: We talk about books, and we talk about a little bit about science, and we read poetry. We do a lot of
1: things. Well, that's nice. You have a very idyllic existence. Mr. Wade, what kind of work do you do now that you've left the Virginia Navy?
3: Well, I'm still with the Navy, however, in a civilian capacity.
1: Oh, and what is your capacity? About 2 quarts?
3: A couple of jiggers.
1: Oh.
3: I'm a training supervisor of civilian employees at the Long Beach, California Naval Shipyard. Evenings, I teach speed reading at Long Beach City College.
1: Speed reading?
3: Yes.
1: Well, you mean you teach people to read faster?
3: That's just about the sum of it.
1: Oh, I should think just getting people to read at all would be an achievement.
3: That often is.
1: Well, what is the normal speed for reading? I can read a billboard going 60. Is that about par? I mean, if it's just one word on it, I mean.
3: The adults with whom I work, starting reading speed is about 235 words a minute.
1: 235? Well, that sounds like a lot of words to me. How fast do you read?
3: Well, it depends on the material, Groucho. You shift gears.
1: Well, let's say it was the Kinsey Report.
3: Slowly.
1: Slowly, yeah.
3: I have been tested at about 6,120 words a minute.
5: Is that RPM, revolutions?
3: Words per minute. Oh. WPM.
5: Oh. I didn't know there were 6,000 words. How do you explain the fact you can read so much faster than the average dolt?
3: I probably haven't met the average dolt.
5: However, you have. You may not be aware of it, but you have.
3: Well, he didn't identify himself as such.
5: Well, I thought you would gather it by this time.
3: But this reading thing is a matter of training.
5: It is, huh?
3: Even you could learn to read faster.
5: You mean I could read 1,000 words a minute?
3: Easily.
5: That's impossible. I can't read at all now. Well, how do you teach people to read faster? Do you touch a match to the top of the page?
3: No. I haven't tried that. I might. You teach them to see more.
5: That's known as a literary hot foot.
3: Teach them to see more in a shorter period of time. To
5: you keep mentioning Seymour. Is that a friend of yours?
3: As in S-double-E.
5: Oh. Well, go on with this. I didn't mean to interrupt you.
3: You teach them to see more in a shorter period of time and teach them to understand what they see, not to stumble over these unfamiliar words.
5: I see. How long would it take you to read, let's say, Tolstoy's War and Peace? That's over 1,000 pages.
3: Oh, that would probably take an hour and a half.
5: Now, how do you know you could read it that fast?
3: Well, I've read similar books. I read, I think, From Here to Eternity in about 54 minutes.
5: Mm-hmm. I read Photoplay magazine the other night, and it took me 3 hours and 10 minutes. Simon, you ought to be a whiz at our quiz game, and here's a good chance to find out. Remember, we start you off with $100, and if you miss a question, you lose half of your bankroll. 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Now, what do you want to start with? 50, 60,
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3: X-rays.
5: That is right. That's right, X-rays.
2: And you now have $200.
5: Now you have $200. What are you going to go for?
3: $90.
5: $90? What is the most malleable of all metals?
3: Lead.
5: No. It says gold here.
2: Well, you lost half the $200. You still have $100.
5: All right. Now, don't get discouraged. You've got two more questions. You want to go for 80 now?
4: Yes.
5: What do you call the large veins on either side of the neck?
3: Jugular veins.
5: That's right. That's jugular veins is right. Huh?
2: You now have $180.
5: Now, what are you going to go for? 70?
3: The latest says 70.
5: Okay. What do you call the force that impels matter outward from the center of rotation?
3: Centrifugal.
4: Yes.
3: Centrifugal force.
5: Centrifugal force is right. You're a real smart guy.
2: And you wind up with $250.
5: Well, thanks and good luck from the DeSoto Plymouth dealers.
3: Thank you, Groucho.
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2: Mrs. Carmen Altamare and Mr. Philip Schutz are waiting to talk to you, so folks, you come in, please, and meet Groucho Marx.
1: Welcome for the DeSoto Plymouth Dealers. 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It's a common word. It's a common word, something you see every day. Mrs. Carmen Altamare, that's
7: yes,
1: you.
7: Sir.
1: Well, you're a fine-looking woman, Carmen.
7: Thank you.
1: Do you mind if I call you Carmen?
7: Not a bit.
1: You can call me Preferred. That's a stock market, Carmen and Preferred. How old are you, Carmen? And if you don't care to divulge this information, it's all right with me.
7: 68, Groucho.
1: 68?
7: Yes, sir.
1: Well, you're a very young-looking 68.
7: Thank you for the compliment.
1: Where are you from, Carm?
7: I'm from Italy.
1: You're from where?
7: From Italy.
1: You're from Italy?
7: Yes.
1: How long have you been married, Carmen?
7: In a few days, I'm going to be at the Golden Wedding anniversary.
1: Golden Wedding?
7: Yes, sir.
1: That's wonderful. Do you have anything to show for the last 50 years?
7: I've got five children.
1: Five children, huh?
7: Yes, sir.
1: Well, stick around, Carmen. I'll be back. Right now, I'd like to talk to this gentleman here. I hope you don't think I accidentally ignored you. I really did it deliberately.
8: Just relax.
1: Yes. You're Philip Schutz?
8: That's right, Groucho.
1: You don't mind my snide remarks?
8: No, Groucho, no.
1: I know you wouldn't. What kind of work do you do?
8: Well, I'm a lawyer, Groucho.
1: Lawyer?
8: Yes, sir.
1: No wonder you don't care what I say. Right now, you've got enough witnesses for a $50,000 slander suit. With two pair of pants. What kind of a lawyer are you?
8: Well, I have a general practice in the two major fields of law, Groucho.
1: Two major fields? Well, what are the two major fields of law? Honest and crooked?
8: Groucho, criminal and civil law.
1: That's what I said, honest and crooked. Well, when you practice criminal law, do you keep a civil tongue in your head?
8: Sometimes it's expedient, Groucho. No.
1: Well, what makes a successful lawyer, in your opinion, Philip?
8: Well, I think it's a combination of preparation, patience, perseverance, and wealthy clients.
1: You're a very practical man, Philip.
8: We try to.
1: Are they still wealthy after you get through representing them?
8: Well, that is a matter of opinion, Groucho.
1: I mean, there's a difference of opinion between you and the client.
8: Frequently.
1: Well, you both know how to play this crooked game that we're going to foister on you, huh?
8: I've heard something about it.
1: Yes, now you're partners, and remember, we want one answer between you.
2: In the race for the $1,000, the first couple won $250, and the secret word is sign.
1: Now, you selected a dictionary quiz, and you ought to be pretty good at this.
8: May I consult with my partner?
1: Yes, you certainly can.
8: Partner, how about a...
7: You the boss, Philippa.
8: I'm going to go $100.
7: Yes, you go $100.
1: $100?
7: You're the boss.
8: That's what I said.
1: Okay, what is the word meaning a hater of mankind?
8: It's a hedonist.
1: Huh? Oh, I'm sorry. It's misanthrope.
8: You're correct.
1: Cynic, misanthrope.
2: You now have $50.
1: All right, don't get discouraged. You got three more chances. You want to go for 90, 50, 60? What is it?
8: $90, Grant.
1: What does the word obese mean?
8: Obese means...
1: O-B-E-S-E.
8: Means very fat.
1: That's right. Fat, stout. That's correct. That's right. I like it.
2: You now have $140.
1: Now, what do you want to go for?
8: $80, Grant.
1: $80.
8: Yes, sir.
1: What is a talisman? And I don't mean the rose by that name.
8: A talisman is a medallion or a medal of some significance.
1: Well, all right, it's a good luck charm. I would say that's close enough.
2: You now have $220.
1: Yeah, now what are you going to go for? $70?
8: $70 is satisfied.
1: If maternal means pertaining to a mother, what is the word that means pertaining to a brother?
8: Fraternal.
1: Fraternal is right.
2: And you wind up with $290.
1: Thanks and good luck from the DeSoto Plymouth Dealers.
2: Groucho, just before we went on the air, our studio audience selected Mrs. Sylvia Feldman to be on the show, and her partner is Mr. A. Purvis Pullen. So, folks, you come in, please, and meet Groucho Marx.
1: Welcome to You Bet Your Life. Say the secret word and divide $101. It's a common word, something you see every day.
5: Sylvia Fellman, since we have to start someplace, I'll start with you. Where are you from, Sylvia?
9: New York City, but I've been here since 1940.
5: Oh. No, you're from New York, eh? Whereabouts in New York?
9: A little bit of every place in New York.
5: Oh, well, that's a nice part of New York, I think. This here, I don't believe this, but it says here that your name is Purvis Pullen?
10: Yeah, A Purvis Pullen.
5: A Purvis. Well, that's an error, isn't it?
10: No, that's my real name.
5: Actually, that's your name?
10: Yeah, A Purvis Pullen.
5: Oh. Mm-hmm. Well, that's ridiculous. There's nobody named A.

0: Purvis Pullen.
1: Oh. Mm-hmm. Well, that's ridiculous. There's nobody named A. Purvis Pullen. Let's take your name one hunk at a time. Now, what does the A stand for?
0: Well, the A stands for A.
1: You're just A. You have no name at all. You're just an initial, is that it?
0: Uh-huh. A. Purvis. Uh-huh. They call me Perv for short.
1: Perv?
0: Perv.
1: Uh-huh. How about Pullen? Does that stand for anything?
0: Well, Pullen is...
1: It's taffy, isn't it?
0: No, Pullen is an English name. It dates back to 1150.
1: That's toffee AD. In English, isn't it?
0: No, Pullen is in English, it means chicken. It's like the pullet. It means chicken, Pullen.
1: You're too tall for a chicken. You could be an ostrich. I don't see how you could... Can you cackle?
0: You mean make a noise like a chicken?
1: Cackle. Isn't that what cackle is?
0: Huh? Yeah.
1: Huh?
0: Yeah. Want to try it?
1: Yeah, let's hear you cackle, huh?

0: Pavis, that's magnificent. You could pass for a rooster without any trouble at all. Keep a sharp eye out, Pavis. You may wind up in a fricassee. It's a pretty hungry-looking crowd out there. What sort of work do you do, Pavis?
1: Well, I'm a toy salesman. That is, I'm the sales manager for the Schuco toys. They're little imports from Nuremberg, U.S.-owned Germany. And the company that I work for is the Sacadietri Company in San Clemente, California.
0: Oh. Well, when you open the door, what do? Do you cackle and say, here comes pulling?
1: Well, sometimes I do, but right. I just show my wares. I have little toys, and there's different kinds of toys, like, for instance...
0: Is that any good?
1: Yeah, that's good. It's a rooster.
0: Yours wasn't a rooster, huh?
1: Mine was a hen.
0: It was a hen,
1: yeah.
0: Huh? Well, how does it...
1: The rooster...
0: That's not much better than mine, huh?
1: No.
0: Well, Sylvia, let's find out some more things about you. Do you have a job, or are you busy keeping house?
2: I'm a party consultant, Groucho.
0: You're a party consultant?
2: That's right.
0: Which party do you consult, the Republicans or the Democrats? Huh?
2: I plan parties where people have fun.
0: Well, can't they do that without your help?
2: They can have the party, but they might not do it as correctly, and they'd have a great deal more anxiety if they did it themselves.
0: I see. Well, say I wanted to throw a real big party, someone around 310 pounds. No, big party with about 100 kids, circus clowns, elephants, you know, the works.
2: Yes, well, once we
0: I might even go as high as $20. Now, what would I get for my money?
2: For $20, you'd get a lot of conversation, but if you wanted to do it right, you'd have to spend about from $300 to $500.
0: You're kidding, aren't you?
2: No.
0: $500?
2: For 100 children.
0: I can get... Did I say 100 children?
2: That's what I thought you said.
0: That's $5 a head, huh? Well, Sylvie, you may not realize it, but will you cackle again for me? That's what your party is. It just laid an egg. No? But is that all you do, cackle like a chicken? I'm not, underemphasizing the importance of that. I think it's a magnificent talent, but...
1: As a child, I started imitating. I do about 375 birds, 75 animals, 14 snakes, and 5 insects.
0: Oh. Can you imitate a bee?
1: A bee? Yes, I can do a bumblebee.
0: It was a bee. He even killed it for you, huh? Well, you certainly know a lot about the birds and the bees, Pavis. And what you've learned in the woods should come in pretty handy in the city. Can you trumpet like an elephant?
1: I can cackle like a turkey gobbler.
0: Well, that's hardly an elephant, but give us that. Can you imitate any animals besides your husband, Sylvia?
2: No, I can plan any parties that you'd want to have.
0: Well, you have a one-party mind, I can see that. Now, you both know how to play You Bet Your Life, huh? I presume you do.
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0: Now, you select the small towns and cities of the United States. I'm going to list 6 cities and towns all in the same state, and you can tell me in what state they're located. Remember, the more the questions, the harder it is. Can you imitate?

0: Ate any animals, George?
1: No, I wish I could.
0: Let's see you do a chicken.
1: I can't
0: well,
1: do
0: try,
1: it.
0: Well, try it. I did a rooster before.
1: I'm no good at these things.
0: Go on, tear loose.
1: It would sound about like that, I think.
0: Well, try it, huh?
1: Well, which one do you want?
0: The rooster, the one I just did. Come on.
1: Oh, that's ridiculous.
0: Of course it's ridiculous, and I'm not an imitator either, but the audience is hungry to hear you do a rooster. Now, come on. Tear loose with a rooster. You did fine. Many a rooster changes sex in the middle of the road, right? All right, now what do you want to start with, Ten? I don't want you to think that I'm the only one up here with talent. He's loaded with talent, but he rarely gets an opportunity to display it, that's all. What are you going to start with, 10, 50, or 100, anything?
2: $90.
0: Here are the towns and cities. Now you tell me what state they're in. North Hero, Montpelier, Newfane, Rutland, Bennington, and Brattleboro. What state are they in? You want the cities again?
2: Yeah, name them again.
0: North Hero, Montpelier, Newfane, Rutland, Bennington, and Brattleboro. We don't know Geth. Well, you know, there are three very well-known cities. There's Bennington, Brattleboro, and Rutland. It's Vermont.
2: Vermont.
0: I'm surprised at you.
2: I think of the New England cities.
0: You see, if it had been Rhode Island, you'd have been able to do it because you imitate a chicken, and that's where the Rhode Island Red comes from, huh?
1: Well, you still have $50.
0: Okay. I used to know a communist in Providence up there. He was called a Rhode Island Red. That isn't true at all. I don't know any communist.
3: I never saw one.
2: Okay.
0: What are you going to go for?
2: $100.
0: Here are the towns and cities. West Kingston, East Greenwich, Manville, Port Tuckett, Valley Falls, and Cranston. What is the state? Manville, East Greenwich, Greenwich, I guess it's pronounced, West Kingston, Port Tuckett, Valley Falls, and Cranston.
2: New York?
4: Connecticut?
0: No, it's Rhode Island. You should have known that.
1: Well, you now have $25.
4: We're not doing too good.
2: No.
0: $80 you're going to go for?
2: Okay, $80.
0: Here are the towns and cities. Oskaloosa, Grinnell, Winterset, Mason City, and Waverly. What is the state?
2: Iowa.
0: That's right. That's right.
1: Now I have $105.
0: $70. In what state are these towns and cities? Tallulah, St. Bernard, New Iberia, Shreveport, Farmerville, and New Rhodes.
2: Oh, that's in Louisiana.
0: That's right. Louisiana is right.
1: Up with $175.
0: Thanks, and good luck from the DeSoto Plymouth dealers. Did a fine job.
1: That means that Mrs. Altomare and Mr. Schutz, with $290, in just 1 minute get the chance at the $1,000 question. 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
1: I'll give you 15 seconds to decide on a single answer between you. 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
2: I don't know. I'd have to take a guess. I don't know.
3: Well, you're allowed to do that.
1: Okay, what is the answer to a decided upon?
2: It's a considered guess. It's called Boulder.
1: No, I'm sorry. It's a very famous name, and you'll know it. It's Homestake.
2: Well, never up, never in, Rush.
1: No, that's right. So that means the big question next week will be worth $1,500. Well, you lost the big money, but they won how much in the quiz, George?
0: $290.
1: Congratulations, and thanks
2: Thank
1: to both of you and to all of our contestants on the show tonight.
2: Arrivederci.

0: sure to tune in again next Wednesday night at the same time for the Groucho Marx Show, when the big question will be worth $1,500. 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
1: And when you drive in, tell them Groucho sent you. 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
1: Sonny and Buddy certainly gave the sheriff a real surprise when they told him they had found the $500 check at the very spot where Jim's body was found. The sheriff was a little disturbed at first, but just give him time and he'll explain everything. We find them still at the house car as the sheriff says...
2: You're all against me.
3: Listen, Buddy, what's that noise? Why, it sounds like the sheriff crying.
4: Oh, the sheriff wouldn't be crying.
3: Well, it sounds like him. Let's look around. Maybe he's been hurt.
5: All right. The noise seems to be coming from this direction.
6: Yeah, here he is.
5: Look, come here quick, Buddy. The sheriff's lying under the truck. I believe he's been hurt. Sheriff,
3: what's the matter? Are you hurt?
2: You're all against me. You're all against me.
4: Hurt nothing. He's been drinking.
3: Drinking? The sheriff drinking? No.
2: You're all against me. I haven't got a friend in the world, and I just had to drown my sorrow in drink.
3: Sheriff, aren't you ashamed?
2: You boys accused me of killing Jim. You know I wouldn't do nothing like that.
3: Well, we only told you what we suspected.
2: I can explain everything about losing that check.
4: Yeah, but, Sheriff, can you explain how you happened to lose it so near the spot where Jim's body was found?
3: Yes, you told us you lost it when you fell down in that mud hole.
2: I know it. That's where I thought I lost it, but I can explain everything. You remember I told you boys I went back out in the woods to do a little private investigating after you told me about hearing the shots and the man scream?
4: Yes.
2: Well, most likely that's where I dropped the check when I was searching around the woods for clues. You know I wouldn't have no reason for wanting to kill Jim.
4: Well, you have just as much reason as Mother or Dad or Betty or Charcoal. You're always ready to accuse them, so why shouldn't we accuse you?
3: Yes, and if we were to go to the police and tell them that you were in the woods at that time and that you mysteriously disappeared just before we heard the shots and that we found your check on the very spot, they'd have you in jail on suspicion.
4: And you know, Buddy, I think it's our duty to tell the police what we know about the sheriff, don't you?
3: Yes, I do. Come on, Sonny. Let's go tell them.
2: Oh, okay. Now, wait a minute, boys. Don't do that. You know, boys, I've been as good to you as I could, and I've hauled you around in my automobile, and all I ever asked for you to do was to buy the gas and oil. You ought not to take advantage of my old age and my ignorance by trying to have police put me in jail. I couldn't stand it, boys. I couldn't stand it. And now you accuse me of killing Jim.
4: Sheriff, we were just fooling. We don't really think you killed him.
3: We just wanted to show you how easy it is to convict someone on circumstantial evidence.
2: You mean you ain't going to tell police about finding that check?
4: No, Sheriff. If you'll just stop accusing our family, we won't tell anyone a thing about you.
2: It's a bargain.
3: But no fooling, Sheriff. We think we found out who really killed Jim.
2: You did? Who was it?
4: Well, we found a smaller cave inside the main cave, and there were several men in there. Two of them were quarreling. And finally, one of them said if the other didn't let him alone, that he'd tell all he knew about Sloppy Jim.
2: Jim Finji Hushpet. Have you told the police yet?
3: No.
2: Well, I'll go right down to police and tell them what I've discovered. Them fellas may have been... they may have made an escape by now. Hey, boys, help me up, will you?
4: All right. Well, do you think you can make it, Sheriff?
3: You'd better not let the police smell liquor on your breath, Sheriff.
2: That's all right. Right. I'll just tell them it's all in the line of duty. Besides, you ain't never seen me with a bigger load than I could carry, have you?
4: No. But we've seen you when you should have made two or three trips with one load.
3: Say, what time is it, Sheriff?
2: Time? Let's see, where's my watch? Oh, here it is. Let me see your time. It's Thursday.
4: Oh.
2: Well, boys, I reckon you got the real ace in the hole. Ace in the
3: hole. Well, here comes Doc.
4: Yeah.
7: Well, what's the matter with the sheriff?
4: Oh, he's had too much to drink.
7: Well, boys, now that I have time to listen, suppose you tell me the big news you have for me.
3: Well, the first thing we want to tell you, Dad, is that we found the $500 reward check that the sheriff lost.
7: You did? Well, that is great. You hear that, Betty? The boys found the check.
8: Well, where did you find it?
4: Out in the woods. And that's not all. We think we found a clue as to who really killed Jim.
8: Have you told the police?
3: The sheriff has gone to tell them now.
8: Oh, wouldn't it be wonderful if we could solve this mystery? But come over here a minute, boys. I want you.
4: What do you want with us?
8: Well, I want you to try some cute songs.
5: Oh, you would. I thought you had something for us. Yeah.
8: Well, I have after you finish. Now, Sonny, you try this cute song, will you? It's called A Lazy Day in the Sun. Right. I like it.
6: Give me any old book, a shady nook, fishing rod and a hook, a babbling brook, a lazy day in the sun without a single thing to be done, just reading, fishing, dreaming. Give me plenty of trees for company, and the birds in the trees to sing to me, a lazy day in the sun without a single thing to be done, just reading.

0: say, that is nice,
1: Pete.
2: Well,
1: I like that. Buddy, you sing this song, will you? And put everything you can into it. It's called A Night in June.
0: All right.
3: That's pretty.
1: It is pretty.

0: pretty.
1: It was pretty.
2: Hey, boys. Hey, Sonny, Freddy. I brought the detective with me, and I told them down at the police headquarters about the cave and the shooting. And the detective wants to know if you boys will go along and show him where the cave is. Will you?
1: Will it be all right, Dad?
2: Yes, if you're careful. Don't take any chances, though. And watch out for them, will you, Sheriff? Okay, I'll take good care of them. Up in the Ford, boys.
3: How far is the cave, boys?
4: Oh, it's just a little ways.
3: When you heard this argument in the cave, did you hear the names of anyone mentioned?
1: Yes, sir. One of the men was called Spike, and he called the other Chief.
4: The one called Chief was a man with a pistol, and Spike was the one who had the stick of dynamite. Wasn't he, Sonny?
1: Yeah, that's right.
3: And you're sure you heard one of them say he would tell the police all he knew about Jim?
1: Oh, yes, sir, I'm sure.
3: Now, which one said that?
1: The man called Spike.
4: Oh, there's the cave just ahead of us. It's almost hidden by that clump of bushes.
3: Okay, I'll park here, Sheriff. I will have to slip in quietly. How far back in the cave is this room?
4: It's on the other side of that hole. You just walk across that plank, see? Be careful now, don't slip. Now, you'll find the door behind that big rock.
3: Oh, yes, yes, here it is. It's locked from the inside. Listen. Didn't that sound like someone groaning?
1: It sure did.
5: Look out now, look out. It might be a trick.
1: Here, you can peek in this crack in the door and you can see everything.
3: Now, let me see. I can see a man lying on the floor. It looks like he's dead. Yes, Sheriff, help me force this door, will you?
5: All right, come on.
4: Yes, there he is. Is he dead?
3: Yeah, we'll soon find out. He's been shot, all right. No, he's still alive. He's breathing, but that's about all.
1: Look, he's trying to speak.
3: Come on now. Come on and tell us. Who shot you?
6: The chief. They left me here to die.
3: Now, what's your name?
6: Spike. Spike Matik.
3: Now, listen, Spike. You knew Sloppy Jim, didn't you?
6: Yes.
3: You know who killed him?
6: Yes.
3: Now, was it the boss or some of your gang?
6: No.
3: Then who killed Jim?
6: She. She did it.
3: She? Well, who is she? Well, what was her name? Speak, man. Tell us, what was her name?
6: Her name was...
3: Well, we'll never learn from him who she was.
7: You mean he's dead?
3: Yes.

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17: 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The headline stories of a great city dramatically reported by Steve Wilson, fighting managing editor whose creed, as with all great newsmen, is emblazoned on the masthead of the Illustrated Press.
19: The power and the freedom of the press is a flaming sword. That it may be a faithful servant of all the people, use it justly, hold it high, guard it well.
17: Now, Big Town, and tonight's headline story captioned, Double Murder. Few men are capable of murdering a woman, and if the attempt fails, the would-be killer must strike again. And such is the background of Steve Wilson's strange case of double murder, which began some months ago near Gangland's conventional burial ground, an abandoned coal dock on the Big Town waterfront.
20: All right, Dick.
1: Get her out of the back of the car.
5: Hey, why don't you drive us right into that drink and be done with it?
1: I know what I'm doing. Drag her out of there, and I'll make sure that chain don't come loose and let her float up into the city morgue.
5: Yeah, okay. But I don't like the idea of cooling dames. Nobody gets off in a big tag for killing a dame.
1: Put her down on the edge and quit jittering. I don't like it either, but orders are orders.
5: How come Anders made you do it, Artie? I thought you were soft than a canary.
1: Who says I did?
5: Okay, then Anders. But I thought he never...
1: Quit thinking, Dink. Quit talking about her. She was a good kid, but she knew what happened to that narcotic fed.
5: Okay. Let's get it done with and get out of here.
1: Okay. This canvas will hold. The chain will keep her on the bottom till it won't matter.
5: Where'd you get that chain, Artie?
1: Off of the gate of Mickey Martin's casino on the River Road.
5: Creeps, that'll tie this to him if the cops drag her up out of the drink.
1: That's the big idea. Come on, grab hold.
5: Creeps. She ain't very heavy either.
1: Shut
5: with
1: up,
5: the...
1: Dink. Heave.
5: Creeps, Artie. I need a drink.
1: Shut up. Let's get out of here.
6: Steve, you got a minute?
20: Sure thing, Lorelei, my lovely. Come in.
6: I want you to listen to something that may be right up your alley. Come in, Miss Mills.
21: Thank you, Miss Kilburn.
6: Steve, this is Cora Mills. She's from upstate.
20: How do you do, Miss Mills?
21: How do you do, Mr. Wilson?
6: She's here in Big Town looking for her sister.
21: She's disappeared, Mr. Wilson. I haven't heard from her in 2 weeks.
20: Well, perhaps she just hasn't written.
21: No, there's something wrong, I'm sure. I phoned the rooming house where she was supposed to be staying. The landlady said she'd never been there.
20: What was she doing in Big Town?
21: She hoped to get a job singing.
20: Singing?
21: Yes, she sang in one of our local nightclubs upstate.
20: I see. Did she ever write you? Mention any contact she'd made?
21: Only one person. Someone by the name of Tyler, a talent agent. He was going to get her a job.
20: Tyler? Ever heard of him, Lorna?
6: Yeah, Steve. He's a crummy 20%er in the old Big Town building.
21: I went there this afternoon, and his secretary said he'd never had anyone named Clara Mills on his talent list.
20: Sounds like a cover-up. Have you contacted the Missing Persons Bureau, Miss Mills?
21: No, sir, not yet.
6: I checked the bureau, the hospitals, and the morgue, Steve. Nothing.
21: I came to the Illustrated Press because I've heard you help people like me, Mr. Wilson. I hoped you'd run a story. Perhaps even print a picture.
20: We'll do anything we can, Miss Mills. Have you a photo of your sister?
21: Yes. Here it is, Mr. Wilson.
20: Oh, this will help. We can print it, but first... Wait a minute, Miss Mills. This is a photograph of you.
21: No, I'm Cora Mills. That's Clara. We're twins, Mr. Wilson. Identical twins.
20: Good grief. That changes things. If anything has happened to your sister, those responsible may know you're looking for her by now.
6: How about that landlady, Steve? She must be lying.
20: Go see her, Lorelei. Put the pressure on.
6: Uh-huh.
20: Size her up for a sign of a payoff to keep her mouth shut.
6: I think she has been paid, and it'll be a pleasure.
20: I'll take Harry the hack along. Landladies who can be bought, maybe rough and tough.
6: Okay, Steve, are you going to call on Tyler, the talent toad?
20: Yes.
21: Let me go with you, Mr. Wilson.
20: No, Miss Mills, I want you to stay right here in my office.
21: But why, Mr. Wilson?
20: Well, this doesn't sound like any penny ante cover-up, Miss Mills. And if anything really serious has happened to your twin sister, those responsible are liable to start thinking they're seeing a ghost.
21: Ghost? Then you think Clara's been murdered?
20: Oh, I'm sorry, Miss Mills. It would be folly and dangerous to you to overlook that tragic possibility.
21: I don't care about myself, Mr. Wilson. Clara was so different from me in everything but looks. Talented, wild, headstrong. But I loved her. And I'll do anything to find those who've hurt her, maybe even killed her.
20: I know you will, and you may have the chance, Miss Mills, but I want you to stay right here at the Illustrated Press until Miss Kilburn and I can find out if your sister is alive or dead.

0: Dick Anders.
1: Dick, it's me, Tyler. I've been trying to reach you all afternoon.
0: Yeah, I'll bet. I've been busy.
1: Remember that Clara Mills canary I sent you?
0: You never sent me nobody, you percentage punk.
1: Yeah, I know. That's what you told me to say. But a dame come in this afternoon while I was out of my office.
0: What happened?
1: My gal said I'd never handle that dame.
0: You dope. If anybody asked, they must have known you did handle her.
1: But there ain't nothing here in my office to prove it. No records, no pictures of the dame.
0: Nothing but you.
1: I won't talk. I'll keep Clem, Vic. You can trust me.
0: I'm gonna make sure.
1: Want for me to get out of town for a while?
0: Yeah. Stay in your office. I'm sending Artie over after you.
1: Artie?
0: Yeah, but relax. You're just going on a little trip. Stay put or we'll find you and you will go for a long ride.
1: Anders lying. You don't trust me. He's going to shut me up like he did that Mills dame. I've got to get out of here before... Artie!
2: Hello, Tyler. You going away?
1: No, I... What's the idea of crashing my private office?
2: The outer door to your so-called reception room was open. Who's the Artie character you're expecting?
1: None of your business. I ain't booking no acts. Beat it.
2: I'm not selling an act, Tyler.
1: What do you want?
2: I want a straight answer to a simple question.
1: Name it.
2: Where is Clara Mills?
1: Clara Mills? Who's she? Never heard of a canary by that name.
2: You're a rotten liar, Tyler.
1: I'm not
2: you
1: lying.
2: You tripped yourself in your first lie. I didn't say Clara Mills was a singer.
1: I just guessed.
2: Well, then guess what's going to happen to you if you keep on lying to cover whatever's happened to that girl.
1: Let go. I don't know what happened to her.
2: Stop lying, Tyler. This smells like murder.
1: How do you know I'm lying?
2: It's written all over you. I walk in here and find you waiting for someone called Artie. You're getting ready to run. And when I opened that door, you sounded like you expected the kiss of death.
1: Who are you? A copper?
2: No, but thanks for the compliment. I'm Steve Wilson of the press.
1: Oh, a newspaper.
2: Yes. And if you don't talk to me, you'll talk to the police. If your friend Artie doesn't get here first...
1: Oh, no, let me go. I don't dare talk.
2: Don't be a fool, Tyler. It's obvious you're marked for a ride or a rub-out. Whether you talk or not...
1: Let me go, Wilson. I gotta get out of here. They're coming after me any time now. Wilson, somebody just come in the outer office.
2: Is there another way out of this office?
1: No. Get out of sight. If they find me talking to a newspaper guy, they'll blast me, sure.
2: All right. I'll get against the wall behind the door when it opens, but cross me up and you'll be signing your own death warrant.
3: Okay, Tyler. Come on, let's go.
2: Don't walk out there, Tyler. Try to get him in here.
1: Wait a minute. I'm packing a few things.
3: Oh, yeah? Come on, Tyler. You're traveling light.
1: All right, but I got to take a few papers.
3: Get away from that desk.
1: Like nothing I will.
3: Yeah. That's right. Like nothing you will. So long.
2: Tyler, where'd he hit you?
1: In the throat. Listen, Wilson.
2: Lie still. He's gone. Where's your phone?
1: Behind you. On the windowsill. Listen.
2: Oh, wait a minute. He got you in the throat. You need a doctor. Quick.
1: No. Now listen. He got me twice.
2: Where else?
1: Here. Over the heart.
0: Homicide.
2: This is Steve Wilson. Will you ask Inspector Callahan to come to room 210, Old Big Town Building, and order an ambulance for a gunshot case?
0: Okay, Mr. Wilson. Can you hold on?
1: Wilson, listen.
2: Yes, just a minute, officer. What are you trying to say, Tyler? Here, write it on this piece of paper. We'll try to talk. Good grief.
0: What happened, Mr. Wilson? I haven't located Inspector Callahan yet.
2: All right. When you do, tell him never mind the ambulance. Just bring a basket. Tagged for the morgue.
4: Thus, death has wiped out one lead in the riddle of the missing girl. But for the tense and exciting developments, we'll return to Steve Wilson and Big Town in a moment. All these years I've been using Lifebuoy Health Soap, I always did think it got me cleaner somehow, but I never knew how right I was till recently when I saw the actual proof. Here's what the doctors now know. After comparing the effects of daily baths with different soaps, they made this amazing statement. Actually, you're cleaner, safer from B.O. when you bathe daily with Lifebuoy than when you bathe with any other leading soap. The doctor studied 820 scientific tests and discovered that it's Lifebuoy's purifying ingredient that makes the difference. If all of you could see the evidence the doctor saw, evidence that I have seen with my own eyes, you'd never use any toilet soap but Lifebuoy in your daily bath. Well, these doctors discovered time after time that daily baths are not all alike. You are cleaner, you are safer from B.O. with Lifebuoy than with any other leading soap. And remember, the purifying ingredient actually makes Lifebuoy milder, safe even for a baby's tender skin. So enjoy the real pleasure of a Lifebuoy bath every day. It's refreshing and mild. And Lifebuoy gets you cleaner. You'll like it. Get some tomorrow and see. Now, back to Big Town and to Steve Wilson's headline story of Double Murder. Tracing a young girl whose twin sisters appealed to the Illustrated Press for help, Steve Wilson located a shady talent agent who apparently booked the missing girl into some Big Town nightclub. But the agent was murdered before he could talk. Meanwhile, following another lead, Lorelei Kilbourne and Harry the Hack approach a cheap rooming house near the theater section of Big Town.
5: This is the Roach Roost, Miss Kilbourne.
6: Well, thanks, Harry. You wait in your hack while I quiz this landlady with a conveniently forgetful memory.
5: Well, Miss Kilbourne, did the boss not explicitly state that I was to stick to you in the event of eventualities requiring some flexing and unflexing of muscle, which I am very good at?
6: Yes, but I'm going to question the lady on her own doorstep, and if I need you, I'll call for reinforcements.
5: Okay, and speaking of the lady, there is a somewhat avoirdupois Amazon oogling us through the curtains of the ground floor front.
6: Thanks, Harry. That may be a good sign. Wait here.
5: Watch her, Miss Kilbourne. She's waddling to the door.
6: That suits me. Well, she's an eager beaver. No need to ring. Good evening.
7: What do you want?
6: I might want to rent a room.
7: I'm full up. No vacancies, dearie.
6: Expect any?
7: No. Who said I might and who sent you?
6: A girl who had a room here a couple of weeks ago.
7: What girl?
6: Clara Mills.
7: You're a liar. No Mills gal ever stayed here. What's the gag? You the dame that phoned yesterday? Said you was a sister from out of town?
6: No, I'm just a friend of the family.
7: Well, beat it. No Mills dame ever rented a room in my place. She got herself in a jam. It's no skin off of my neck.
6: What makes you think Clara Mills might be in a jam?
7: Out of town dames are always coming to Big Town and getting themselves in jams.
6: And the same goes for women who run boarding houses and let their tenants vanish and lie about it when they're questioned.
7: Who are you calling a liar? Who are you? A femme flat from a missing person's office?
6: No, but if you don't answer my questions, they'll be around and you'll do your talking at headquarters.
7: What's this dame pulled? How come the heat's on?
6: What heat?
7: I mean, how come you and the sister's looking for her?
6: There's a fair chance she's been murdered.
7: Murdered?
6: Yes. And now before you do any more lying, think over the consequences of being an accessory to a murder against whatever you were paid to keep your mouth shut.
7: You're crazy. I don't know nothing.
6: We know she roomed here. She wrote her sister.
7: She was lying. I ain't had a vacancy in a month.
6: How much are they paying you to say that?
7: Nothing, and you can't prove a thing.
6: Oh, so you removed her clothes and her luggage. They've really got you up to your neck in criminal conspiracy.
7: I ain't talking. You can't trick me into admitting nothing.
6: You've been tricked. Who shut your mouth with money or threats?
7: Nobody.
6: Where did Clara Mills get a job?
7: I don't know.
6: If you don't tell us, we'll get it out of her agent.
7: What agent?
6: Tyler. A talent toad in the old Big Town building.
7: Never heard of him. Don't know nothing. Get out. Beat it. Let me alone.
5: What's the matter, Miss Kilbourne? Don't the lady want to buy no subscription to help you work your way through college?
6: No, Harry, she's trying to work her way into woman's prison for the rest of her unnatural life.
5: She shall live so long.
7: What do you mean by that crack, Hacky?
5: If you will observe carefully, madam, there is a gent meandering up and down across the street who is very interested in our little tete-a-tete, and he is manicuring his mitts with a toad sticker, which might likewise be used for cutting throats. Yours, for instance.
7: You don't scare me. I don't know nothing, and I ain't talking.
6: All right, but if you live long enough to change your mind, call Steve Wilson at the Illustrated Press.
7: Well, don't hold your breath.
5: Sorry, Miss Kilbourne. Did I do wrong butting in?
6: I don't know, Harry. Is that man across the street really watching this house?
5: Yeah, and he ain't thinking of buying it.
6: Good. I think he'll follow me.
5: Hey, now, wait a minute, Miss Kemp. Ain't the
6: boss. I'll walk down to the corner drugstore and phone Steve.
5: And whilst while I'll be doing what?
6: Drive down the block and come up the avenue. If he follows me when I leave the drugstore, I'll shake him in the arcade building.
5: And then?
6: You get on his tail and stay with him until he lights.
5: Okay, Miss Kemp. Are you sure you can shake him?
6: I'll shake him. And if he comes back here to take this stupid landlady on a little trip, call Steve at the office right away.
8: Did you get any information about my sister from that talent agent?
4: Please sit down, Miss Mills.
8: What's happened to Clara? What did that talent agent tell you?
4: Not a thing.
8: Nothing?
4: He was about to leave town when I got to his office. He was too frightened to talk, and before I could get him out of there, he was shot.
8: Killed?
4: Yes, murdered by a gunsel who simply opened the door of Tyler's office and shot him down.
8: Oh, how horrible. But must that mean my sister Clara is really dead?
4: Well, I'm sorry, Miss Mills, but my experience, even gangland rarely commits murder, except to cover a murder.
8: But why would they kill Clara? She was wild and headstrong, but she never did anything wrong in her life. She was never mixed up in anything crooked.
4: Yes, but some of the nightclubs in this town have a silent partnership with the so-called underworld, Miss Mills. They're fronts for all kinds of rackets. And if your sister got a job in one, she may have been a witness to something that would require her silence. And gangland can be sure of only one kind of silence, Miss Mills. I'm sorry. I hope I'm wrong.
8: Poor Clara. She came here with such high hopes.
4: Yes, and we can only hope the deadly pattern won't be repeated.
8: Steve, Macy said you just came in. Did you get anything out of Tyler?
4: Well, they got to him before I could make him talk, Lorelei. What about the landlady?
6: She won't talk, but she's being watched. You better get Callahan to take her into protective custody, but quick.
4: Did you get anything, Lorelei?
6: That depends on Harry.
4: Well, what happened?
6: Harry spotted a plant watching that landlady's place. I pulled him off with a fast stroll up the avenue, shook him in the arcade building, and Harry took him from there.
4: Nice going, my lovely. Let's hope Harry can stay with him.
6: I've yet to meet the character who can shake Harry, except you.
4: That's only because I know how he operates.
6: Oh, that might be Harry's
4: place. Let's hope so. Hello, Steve Wilson, press.
0: Boss, it's me, Harry. You heard from Miss Kilbine?
4: Well, she's right here in the office, Harry. What'd you get?
0: Plenty of plenty, boss. That creep Taylor, Miss Kilbine, till she shook him like a daisy, was so blind, he never knew I was practically breathing down his neck while he homed like a pigeon to a hook and rook roost fronted by a con character named Vic Anders.
4: Vic Anders' Lucky Club.
0: The same, boss. And as you know, it has a somewhat aromatic rep as a front for the snip and dip trade.
4: Yes, where are you phoning from, Harry?
0: Anamichi Sweatbox on the corner. You coming down for a look-see?
4: I'll be there in 10 minutes. Keep away from my place, Harry. They're playing this game for keeps.
8: Mr. Wilson, let me go with you. Maybe there's some hope. Maybe Clara's still there, still alive.
4: Oh, Miss Mills, it would be too risky. There's something queer about this, something that doesn't quite gel.
6: I had the same feeling, Steve, talking to that landlady. This isn't a simple matter of murder and cover-up.
8: I can't believe Clara's really dead. I'm afraid, but until I really know...
4: Wait a minute, Miss Mills. There's a slim chance. You're the image of your sister. If you suddenly appeared in Anders' Lucky Club and was mistaken for her, we might trick them into a false move.
6: I could go with her, Steve. You could get Callahan to cover the place with his homicide squad.
4: Phone him at Tyler's office, Lorelei. Ask him to throw a net around the Lucky Club on the double.
6: Well, what are you going to do?
4: I'm going to pay a call on Vic Anders. I want to be in his office when you and Miss Mills, doubling as her sister, enter the club and his goon boys tell him Clara Mills is very much alive.
9: Thus, Steve Wilson gets set for a quick showdown with those who hold the secret of Clara Mills' fate. In a moment, we'll come to the exciting climax of tonight's story, brought to you by Lifebuoy Health Soap. 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It's Lifebuoy's purifying ingredient that makes the difference. Remember, the purifying ingredient actually makes Lifebuoy milder, safe even for a baby's tender skin. So bathe daily with mild, refreshing Lifebuoy. Get some tomorrow, won't you?
4: to a big town for the five-star payoff in tonight's story of Double Murder. Investigating the disappearance of a nightclub singer, Steve Wilson has traced her to a clip joint known as the Big Town Lucky Club. And now, having arranged a simple trap and informed Inspector Callahan of homicide of his plan, Steve enters the private office of Vic Anders, owner of the club.
10: Hello, Anders. Wilson, what's the idea of barging into my private office?
11: Call it bad manners, if you like. But I wanted to surprise you.
10: Nobody surprises me, Wilson. My doorman phoned me the minute you walked into my club.
11: Yes, I was sure he would. He's going to have more news for you before this night is over.
10: What are you after, you nosy newsy? The joint's on the up and up?
11: Yes. You boys usually keep your fronts clean. It's what goes on behind the scenes. You're really profitable enterprises.
10: Name one you can pin on me, Wilson.
11: I'm not here to talk about rackets tonight, Anders.
10: No? What do you want?
11: Let's talk about a frightened landlady on South Street, a dead booking agent called Tyler, and a missing girl by the name of Clara Mills. All right, Anders. What about them?
10: You're doing the talking, Wilson. Tell me.
11: All right, I'll tell you. It's all washed up except for one thing. The landlady is in protective custody. The dragnet is out for your gun boy, Artie, because he made the stupid mistake of killing Tyler while I was in his office.
10: No goon by the name of Artie works for me.
11: All right. So far, we haven't tied him to you. But the Mills girl is another matter.
10: No dame by the name of Mills ever worked for me, neither. And you'll never prove that she did.
11: Oh, no? Suppose she put the finger on you. Told why she had to disappear. Why her landlady had to be bought off. Why a broken-down booking agent had to be killed.
10: She won't.
11: Well, answer your phone, Anders. It might be very important.
10: Not to you. Yeah?
12: Boss, it's me, Dink. I just seen a ghost walk into the club.
10: What's that?
12: That dame Artie fixed for you, the one we had.
10: Shut up, you stoop. What happened?
12: That dame just walked into the club with the cookie I spotted quizzing her landlady on South Street. What do I do?
10: Keep an eye on them till I get what gives.
11: Now what, Sanders?
10: Stay put, Wilson.
11: A gun won't get you out of this, Anders.
10: Oh, well, we'll see. Artie, come in here.
11: So there is an Artie.
3: Yeah, Vic?
10: Artie, I've been hearing things.
3: Yeah, so have I. That door's kind of thin.
10: This newspaper slug here says he can put the finger on you for killing a dope named Tyler.
3: Yeah, but I don't think he's gonna do that.
10: It's too late for gunplay, Artie. Wait a minute, Artie. Wilson will keep. You and me got something to settle first.
3: All right, but keep your gun on Wilson, not on me.
10: Dink just phoned. He says there's a dame down in the club that oughtn't to be anywhere except...
3: Dink's crazy. He knows where she went. He helped me put her there.
10: But Dink says she's downstairs, and Wilson says she's ready to put the finger on me. How do you explain that?
3: All right, so they found her. So I'll tell you something, Vic.
10: Make it good, Artie. Make it awful good.
3: I told you I didn't go for killing Dane.
11: I gave you an order, you punk. That ties you in, Anders.
10: I am up, Wilson. Anything you hear now ain't gonna do you any good. All right, Artie. How did you fool Dink? What did you take down and drop in the river?
3: A roll of canvas and a chain for weight.
10: What did you do with the dame?
3: I made a deal with her and her landlady to keep the trap shut. Keep out of sight till I could get her out of town.
10: Yeah, and then I'll sick the cops on me for shooting that narcotic fed.
11: Narcotic? So that's what's back of this.
10: Yeah, but you won't make a headline out of it, Wilson. All right, Artie, go ahead. Wilson's your meat. He's got the finger on you for Tyler. Go on, he's no dame. You don't have to be squeamish about him.
11: Don't be a fool, Artie. Empty your gun into me, and Anders will empty his into you.
3: Yeah, I know, but like Vic said, you'll keep. Drop your gun, Vic. Drop it on the floor.
11: Like the door.
10: All right, Artie. That saved the state the expense of one killer's trial. Now, let's have that gun for evidence.
3: Sure, Wilson. Come and get it. One slug at a time.
10: No. Can't you count, Artie? Five shots. You spent them all on Anders.
3: Oh, yeah.
10: Yes. Now, leave that empty gun on the floor, Artie.
11: Where is Clara Mills?
2: Did you really have a soft enough streak in your rotten nature to spare that girl?
13: Hey, boss, are you okay? What goes? You've got all that lead.
2: I'm okay, Harry.
13: What's this rat?
5: With pleasure. What happened up here in the shooting gallery? Who's the somewhat dead-looking pigeon on the floor?
2: The Ganders. It was the old story, dog eats dog, Harry. But that isn't the best part of this payoff.
6: Steve.
2: Come in, Laura. I've got a job for you that may mean good news for Cora Mills.
6: I know, Steve. Callahan's men found her sister locked in the attic room of that boarding house when they took the landlady into protective custody.
5: Molly, Molly, whom would they need to protect that battle axe from?
2: Well, it doesn't matter now, Harry. Where's Callahan, Laura?
6: Rounding up the rats in this dive. He must have heard those shots and is on his way up.
2: Good. Borrow Ender's phone and call Fletch on the city desk. Byline yourself a story of a murderous cover-up that failed.

ended happily for Cora Mills and her missing sister, and with the subsequent arrest, conviction, and execution of the murderous Artie, still another exciting assignment in the newspaper career of Steve Wilson and the Lorelei of the Big Town Illustrated Press.

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1: Choo-choo Charlie was his name, we hear.
0: 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He used good and plenty candy to make his train run.
2: Charlie says, love my good and plenty. Charlie says, really rings the bell. Charlie says, love my good and plenty. Don't know any other candy that I love so well.
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0: Kraft Cheese Company will also bring you Bing Crosby every Thursday night. 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Well, the Great Gildersleeve's vacation, like everyone else's, has come to an end, and our hero, full of new health and vigor, is about to take up once more the task of guarding, purifying, and distributing Summerfield's water supply. He's at breakfast now with Leroy and Marjorie, but as he crunches methodically on the sixth piece of toast, he looks and feels every cubic inch of him a water commissioner.
1: More coffee, Unc?
2: Well, since it's not ration any longer, my dear, I suppose, as a patriotic duty, yes.
3: My only regret is that I have but one cup to give for my country.
2: That'll do, Leroy. The water commissioner's got to be on the alert in these war times, you know.
1: Why?
2: Well, water is one of the important sinews of war, young man. What kind of contribution could our citizens make to the war effort if there were no water to wash in?
3: Yeah, wouldn't that be terrible?
2: Leroy, I believe you enjoy being dirty. Do you consider that shirt clean enough to wear to school?
3: Sure. Besides, it's the only one I've got.
2: What about your face and hands? Are they clean?
3: Oh, sure.
1: Look at his ears.
3: Who asked you?
1: Never mind.
3: Well, what did you have to butt in for?
1: I didn't butt in.
3: You did so?
1: I did not.
2: Quiet. I'll not have the breakfast table made a bedlam with this infernal bickering. Is that clear, Leroy?
4: Yes, sir.
1: I hope it is.
2: Now, Marjorie, don't you try to sound so virtuous. You're just as much to blame as Leroy, if not more so. You're old enough to know a little better.
1: Tea.
2: Leroy, come here and let me inspect your ears.
3: Aw, gee, Unc.
2: Come here, young man.
3: Oh, for corn's sake. They're perfectly clean, Unc. I washed them till they hurt.
2: When?
3: Day before yesterday.
2: Let me see them.
3: Oh, you don't have to take them apart.
2: Just as soon as you've finished your breakfast, you go upstairs and wash your ears properly, young man.
1: Tee.
2: Marjorie, your whole attitude has got to show a big improvement this year, or I'll be forced to take drastic steps.
3: Gee, what kind of drastic steps?
2: I don't know.
3: Gosh.
2: I've been thinking that possibly I should go and...

0: speak to your principal at school about you.
1: Miss Goodwin?
0: Huh? Well, I believe that's her name, unless it slipped my recollection. Oh, yes, Goodwin is the name, or something like that.
2: Are you kidding?
0: Leroy, I do not care for that expression.
2: Oh, gosh, Unc, you went to call on her last week and came home holding hands with yourself.
0: You go wash your ears, young man.
2: Okay, okay.
0: And stick in your shirt tail.
2: Okay, okay.
0: That darn kid. You'd think from the way he talks that he was associated with bad companions. But what companions I see are angels alongside of him.
3: Excuse me, Mr. Gilfie.
0: No, no more toast, thank you, Bertie. I've enjoyed a plentiful sufficiency.
3: You sure have, Mr. Gilsleeve. There ain't another slice of bread in this here house.
0: Oh, well, you can't run a waterworks on nothing but water. What is it you wanted, Bertie?
3: I just found the morning paper under the hedge, and I noticed your name was in it.
0: My name? Where?
1: Where? Where is it, Bertie?
3: Right here.
1: Oh, here it is. Welcome home, Commissioner Gildersleeve.
0: Well, that's very friendly of Mr. Powers. I must renew my subscription to his paper. What else does it say, Marjorie?
1: This morning, Throckmorton P. Gildersleeve will return to his desk as water commissioner following what we trust has been a relaxing vacation. If it wouldn't be too much trouble, we hope he will shortly find time and energy to do something about the taste of Summerfield's water supply, which has deteriorated badly in the past few weeks.
0: Why, let me see that newspaper.
1: Wait a minute, wait, there's more. The water now has reached the point where it has a definite taste of onions. A condition which in our father's generation was attributed to the presence of water moccasins.
0: Water moccasins? Why, that's libel.
1: And then it just says, how about some action, Commissioner?
0: By George, he'll get some action, all right. Where's my hat, Bertie?
3: On the hall tree, Mr. Gilsleeve.
0: Thank you. Well, I'm off.
3: What you gonna do, Mr. Gilsleeve? Go out to the reservoir and look for water moccasins?
0: No, I'm going downtown and look for a rattlesnake named Powers.
1: Uncle Mort, you're not going to hurt him.
0: Well, no, but I'll write him a letter he'll never dare to print. Morning.
4: Good morning, Mr. Commissioner.
0: Morning.
5: Good morning, Commissioner.
0: Morning. Good morning, Mayor. Fine morning.
5: Yes. Pleasant vacation, I hope.
0: Oh, yes, yes. Very pleasant. But glad to be back on the job.
5: Your secretary will tell you that I've called a little meeting in my office this morning, just the heads of departments. 9:30. Hope you can make it.
0: Oh, yes, sir. Yes, sir. I'll be there.
5: Good. See you then.
0: Yeah, what does he want with me? Powers is back of this. Powers and his so-called newspaper. Well, by George, if there's anything wrong with that water, I'll drink it.
6: No, I'm wearing it up now, Mabel.
0: Still on the telephone.
6: Well, I'm wearing it up now. I wore it down for a few days, but then I decided to look better up, so now I'm wearing it up. Of course, Herbie likes it down, but I've decided now I don't like Herbie.
0: Bessie!
6: Oh, I'll call you back, Mabel. Mr. Gildersleeve, you're back from your vacation.
0: And you're right where I left you 2 weeks ago, on the telephone.
6: I know, the service is terrible. I guess it's the war. I was saying only the other day that...
0: Could I interrupt your analysis of the situation long enough to take a letter?
6: Oh, yes. I'll just get my book.
0: Letter to Mr. Frank Powers, editor of the Summerfield Indicator. Dear Mr... Where are you going?
6: My book. I have it here somewhere.
0: Oh, for goodness sake.
6: Oh, I found it. It was right under the flower pot all the time.
0: Naturally. Let's see now. Where was I?
6: Oh, it leaked on it.
0: Bessie, I'm trying to dictate a letter.
6: I'm sorry.
0: To the editor of the Indicator. Dear sir. Now what?
6: I have to sharpen a pencil.
0: Bessie, have you ever thought of going into war work? You'd make a wonderful bottleneck.
6: You just say that. There. I'm ready now.
0: Well, I'm not ready. I'm all out of the mood. Doggone it, now I gotta go back and get mad all over again. The water tastes bad, huh? Man says the water tastes bad. Oh, it tastes bad, does it? Bessie, bring me a glass of water.
6: Yes, Mr. Gildersleeve.
0: Yellow journal. Talk about leaving a bad taste in the mouth. Powers ought to read some of his own editorials.
6: Here you are, Mr. Gildersleeve.
0: Oh, paper cups now, huh?
6: Mm-hmm. We got those while you were away.
0: We'll just see now.
6: Do you like it, Mr. Gildersleeve?
0: Bessie, you're my witness. I never tasted finer drinking water in my life. Cool, clear, and refreshing.
6: That's what the man said.
0: What man?
6: The man who brings the bottles every week.
0: Bottles? Bessie, what are you doing with bottled water in this office?
6: Well, the tap water got to tasting kind of funny, so I had them put in a cooler.
0: Get that thing out of here. Hello. Oh, tell His Honor I'll be right down. Sorry to keep him waiting. Well, I guess I've got to face it. Bessie, get that water cooler out of sight. If anybody wants me, I'm going down to the mayor's office.
6: Oh, Mr. Gildersleeve.
0: Yes, Bessie, what is it?
6: I just remembered there was some message I was to give you when you came in. Let's see now, what was it?
0: Bessie, I'm in a hurry.
6: Oh, yes, the mayor called. He wants you to come down to his office.
0: Bessie, I'm going to have to let her go.

0: Gildersleeve, you know all these gentlemen, I believe. Judge Hooker.
1: Oh, sure.
2: Hello, Gildy.
0: Mr. Halloran, Mr. Peel. Ah, and here's Mr. Powers. Now we can proceed.
3: Morning, Mr. Mayor. Well, Gildersleeve, we had a little notice about you in our editorial column this morning.
0: I saw it.
3: No hard feelings, I hope.
0: If you'd like to know my feelings, just step outside with me for a moment. All right, let's get down to business now, gentlemen.
1: Just be sure you don't make any charges you can't prove, Powers, that's all. There's such a thing as libel, you know.
3: Yes, and there's such a thing as freedom of the press.
0: Come, gentlemen, we have important business. I brought you all together here to discuss something that reflects serious disgrace upon the town of Summerfield.
1: Mr. Mayor, if you're referring to the water department...
0: Nobody's talking about the water department. I'm talking about the third war loan drive and Summerfield's part in it. Frankly, our showing so far is way below what it should be.
2: I think there's a reason for that.
3: The reason is that we're all lying down on the job.
1: Speak for yourself, Powers.
2: No, I think the reason is we're not properly organized. We've got to figure out where the money is and go after it. Now, the First National of Summerfield. Does anybody know how much they bought?
3: No, you're all wet there, Judge. It isn't the banks. They're only a drop in the bucket. It's the people who've got the money. It's the $25 and the $50 bonds that add up.
1: All right, how are you going to sell them? You know so much. How would you go about it?
3: Well, you all know what they're doing over in Riverton. They've pledged themselves to sell enough bonds to build a gunboat, the USS Riverton, and they've already gone halfway to their quota. It's working over there. That's why the Indicator started this campaign to get Summerfield to build the USS Summerfield.
1: Which is nothing but a publicity stunt for the Indicator, and you know it.
0: Oh, now, Mr. Gildersleeve, I think you owe Mr. Powers an apology.
1: Powers owes me an apology.
3: I suggest we forget our personal differences and get on with the bond drive. The way it's been going so far, the USS Summerfield is going to turn out to be a rowboat.
0: Well, I refuse to believe that Summerfield is any less patriotic than Riverton. How about it, gentlemen? Are we going to take this lying down?
2: No, by God.
3: No.
1: Certainly not.
2: That's what I say, Gildy.
1: Then let's pitch in. I'm at your service, Mr. Mayor.
0: That's the spirit I like to see in my commissioners, Gildersleeve. Now, I've appointed Powers here as chairman in charge of the whole drive.
1: What?
0: And I'm asking each of you to serve under him as sub-chairman. He'll assign the territories you're to cover and so forth. Anything you'd like to add, Mr. Powers?
3: No, except to say that we're really going to try from now on to make this an all-out drive. We're asking all businesses, as well as the schools, to close at noon, beginning today.
0: I've already sent out instructions to that effect.
3: So that everybody can get out and sell bonds, and that means everybody.
0: You hear that, gentlemen? Everybody.
3: And tomorrow night, there'll be a rally, in which you'll all be expected to take part.
1: Mr. Mayor.
0: Mr. Gildersleeve.
1: I think I may say that I'm as good an American as anybody here.
0: Nobody questions that, Mr. Gildersleeve.
1: I've always done my part, and I'll continue to do so. I'll go out in the street and sell bonds. But I must decline to serve on any committee or appear on any platform with the Honorable Chairman.
2: Gildy!
1: Until he withdraws certain false and malicious charges made about me this morning in the public prints. Good day, gentlemen.

0: that? Who's that?
1: Just me. Hello, Marjorie.
0: Well, what are you doing home at this time of day, Unky?
1: Office is closed. I'll go out and sell bonds door to door.
0: Oh, you poor darling. On such a hot day, too.
1: Well, it's got to be done, my dear. There's no use spoiling my lunch over it.
0: No, of course not. There's some mail for you.
1: That'll spoil my lunch for sure.
0: Here you are.
1: Bills and circulars. There's no time of the month to be sending out bills or circulars either. If I didn't... Oh, what's this? Well, yes, well, what do you know about that?
0: Sounded pretty good from here. What is it?
1: Oh, nothing really. Only gratitude is such an unusual thing that, well, I'll read it to you. It's from that Miss Goodwin, Leroy's principal.
0: Oh.
1: No, nothing like that.
0: No.
1: Just a nice letter, my dear.
0: Yes.
1: Dear Mr. Gildersleeve, I've just learned the true motive behind your call on me last week. You need not have gone to such pains to spare my feelings. A progressive teacher soon learns to expect opposition from some of the parents, but it's seldom she has the good fortune to have one of them rise so generously to her defense as you did. I'm very grateful, believe me, and hope soon to have a chance to thank you in some more personal way. Sincerely yours. Isn't that nice?
0: Sure, but I don't get it.
1: Well, some busybodies objected to her being put in as principal.
0: Oh.
1: They delegated me to take steps. But as soon as I called on her, I could see at a glance she was a fine educator. So I told her to pay no attention to them.
0: Oh.
1: You know, I think I ought to go over and see her this afternoon. Thank her for this note. Don't you think so?
0: Gosh, no. Why should you?
1: Well, gratitude is such a rare thing, my dear. It should be encouraged.
0: But, Unc, I thought you were going to sell bonds.
1: Bonds? Oh. Well, this is right on the way to my territory.
0: Bet you never make it.
1: Yeah.
0: I've run now. Goodbye, dear, and be careful.
1: Yeah, don't worry about your old uncle.
0: I'll see you at supper.
1: Let's see now. What did she say? I'm very grateful, believe me, and hope soon to have a chance to thank you in some more personal way. Well, I think I'll give that lady a chance to make good on that promise. School's closed. She ought to be home.
2: Why, Mr. Gildersleeve, what a pleasant surprise. Come in.
1: Thank you. I got your note, Miss Goodwin, and I thought I'd drop around.
2: Oh, well, when I heard what you'd done, I simply had to write to you.
1: It was really nothing. Anyone interested in education would have done the same thing.
2: Oh, well, I don't believe that. I think you were very brave and wonderful to do it.
1: You do? Well, I think you're a very wonderful grammar school principal.
2: Oh, thank you.
1: No, I mean that. I was going to come and see you anyway. I wanted to talk to you about my nephew. Yes, he's in your school.
2: Oh, well, I'll be glad to help in any way I can. Come in and sit down, won't you?
1: Well, I can't stay very long. No, not very long. I got to sell some bonds this afternoon. Well, that's all this. An art exhibition?
2: Oh, no. Now, those are posters the children at school have done for the bond drive. They're going to distribute them all over town this afternoon.
1: Oh, very clever work.
2: Oh, are you interested in painting?
1: Am I? I've got every art volume ever put out by the Book of the Month Club.
2: Oh, really? Well, then you'll appreciate this poster here. I think it's got some of the feeling of Grant Wood.
1: Oh, yes, I see what you mean.
2: Remarkable chiaroscuro, too, for a child, don't you think so?
1: Oh, yes. Remarkable chiaroscuro, yes.
2: Here's one that's quite futuristic. The child told me these were supposed to be airplanes.
1: These?
2: Yes.
1: Very poor, in my opinion. No wing flaps.
2: Oh, my. You certainly are refreshing, Mr. Gildersleeve.
1: Refreshing?
2: Mm-hmm. Most men are afraid of painting. They think of it as art, with a capital A. They're afraid to have an opinion one way or another.
1: That's not my way, Miss Goodwin. Why, if Rembrandt himself was to walk in here and ask me what I thought of his painting, I'd tell him straight from the shoulder.
2: Rembrandt is wonderful, isn't he?
1: Yeah, and that's what I'd tell him.
2: Have you ever tried to paint, Mr. Gildersleeve?
1: Paint? No, not really. I used to sketch a bit in my younger days.
2: Well, why didn't you keep on with it? You might have become a great painter.
1: No, I don't think so. I can never get the nose in the right place. But you know something? If I could paint, I'll bet you'd make a wonderful model.
2: Oh, Mr. Gildersleeve, you don't mean that.
1: Oh, yes, I do, Miss Goodman. You've got chiaroscuro. And you got plenty of it, too.
2: Well, Mr. Gildersleeve, I think we'd better talk about your nephew.
1: Oh, he can wait. Someday when we have lots of time.
2: Well, let's sit down, shall we, if we can find a place? Everything's awfully messy with all these posters.
1: The sofa's all empty.
2: Yes, well, you take that. I'll sit here in the little rocker.
1: Oh, not very sociable.
2: Oh, excuse me. Well, hello.
3: Well, Unc, for Pete's sake.
1: Leroy.
3: Aha!
1: I'm helping Miss Goodwin.
2: So this is your nephew, Mr. Gildersleeve. He's one of our best little workers.
1: He's a spy at heart.
3: I'm not spying, Unc. I just came here to get some posters to take around to the stores. Didn't I, Miss Goodwin?
1: Oh, trying to get in right with the principal, eh?
3: Well, what are you doing?
1: I'll see you later, young man. Goodbye, Miss Goodwin.
2: And Mr. Gildersleeve.
4: Gildersleeve.
1: Oh, hello, Peavy.
4: Be right with you. Just finishing up a prescription here. How are you, Mr. Gildersleeve?
1: Peavy, I'm tired. I thought I'd just drop in for a moment and rest my bones, if you don't mind.
4: Not at all. Sit down there at the counter. Up a little late last night?
1: No, just tired. It's just bond drive. House-to-house stuff, you know. Very wearing.
4: No, you've been out soliciting.
1: Yeah, that's it. Haven't actually started yet, but I get tired just thinking about it.
4: I know how it is. Whenever I hear they're starting a new drive, I lay in a good stock of footies.
1: Say, you wouldn't want to buy a bond, would you, Peavy?
4: Well, tell you,
1: that's all right. This isn't my territory anyway. Just thought I might sell one while I'm sitting here.
4: Well, I'd like to give you my trade, Mr. Gildersleeve, but the fact is you're a little late. Your nephew Leroy was in here and signed me up at the crack of dawn.
1: That kid is everywhere. You know something, Peavy? Maybe I shouldn't say this, but I'm getting tired of this war. I'm getting tired of hearing about it.
4: Well, I guess we all are, but...
1: I'm getting tired of a lot of things. Getting tired of these energetic women. Always doing things. Always winning the war and making posters. That's not what women are for.
4: Well, no, I wouldn't say that.
1: I mean it. I like a woman who's a little old-fashioned. I like a woman who isn't too busy to, well, be charming. You know.
4: Mm-hmm.
1: I like a woman who's feminine. I like a woman who...
4: You just like women.
1: No. It happens you're wrong, Peavy. I'm a one-woman man.
4: Yeah, maybe you are at that. Tell me, do you ever hear from her?
1: From who?
4: Mrs. Ransom. When is she coming back?
1: Who said anything about Mrs. Ransom?
4: Sorry, my mistake.
1: Yeah. You're barking up the wrong tree, Peavy. That's all over and done with. Yep. That chapter in my life is a closed book. But I might just go back and take a peek.
3: Hi, Unc.
1: Leroy, are you following me? What are you doing here?
3: I brought Mr. Peavy a poster for his window. What are you doing here? I thought you were going to go out and sell bonds.
1: What I do is my affair, young man.
3: I'll tell teacher.
1: All right. I'm going, Legree.
4: Oh, Mr. Gildersleeve, will we see you at the rally tomorrow night?
1: No, Peavy. You will not see me at any rally conducted by Mr. Powers. I'll win this war my own way.

0: of this great country, of this great state, and of this great municipality of Summerfield. Yes, I say to you, my friends, I say to you, civilization today is looking to us. Not to you, not to me, but to all of us. Are we going to fail it in this, its hour of need? What is the answer?
1: You better wind it up, Judge. They're going to sleep on you out there.
0: I'll tell you the answer. The answer is no. 1,000 times no. Not once. Not twice. Not 3 times. Not 4 times. But 1,000 times no.
1: You'll never wake him up that way, Judge.
0: In the words of that great statesman and scholar, whose fame will live forever enshrined in the hearts of his fellow countrymen, but whose name at the moment escapes me.
1: For Pete's sake. Huh? Well, you give somebody else a chance.
0: Well, as the horse thief remarked when they hung the fatal noose around his neck, I see my time is short. Before I close, I would just like to leave with you one thought. Buy war bonds. Buy all you can. Not one bond. Not 2 bonds. Not 3 bonds.
1: Thank you, Judge Horace Hooker. Thank you. Thank you very much, Judge. I know we're all going to profit by what the judge has had to say here tonight.
0: Say, Frank.
1: What is it, Judge?
0: Look who just came in.
1: Gildersleeve. Well, what do you know?
0: Why, the old sorehead. I thought he wasn't coming.
1: Ladies and gentlemen. Ladies and gentlemen, please. This wasn't exactly on the program, but I'd like to call on somebody now. Somebody you all know. Summerfield's popular water commissioner, Throckmorton P. Gildersleeve. Would you say a few words, Gildy, please?
0: Yeah, come on, Gildy, come on.
1: That's the way. Make way for him there, folks.
0: Get on.
1: Make way for the commissioner, that's it. Help him up on the platform, somebody, please.
0: Wait a minute. I'll give him a hand. A
1: couple of you fellas down front there, get behind him and boost. Come on.
0: Now, wait a minute, Gildy. We need a couple of more volunteers here. That's it.
1: Thank you, sir. All together now. Heave.
0: Steady, steady. Oopsie-daisy.
2: Thank you.
1: I just want to say, folks, that Gildersleeve and I have had our little differences from time to time. We had one this week when my paper cast doubt on the flavor of Summerfield's water supply, of which the commissioner is justly proud. We said it tasted bad. Since then, I've been informed that this is a temporary condition caused by natural phenomena beyond the control of any man. And the water is already, if possible, more delicious than ever. Will that be a sufficient retraction, Commissioner? Or do you want me to print it in the Indicator?
2: There's more people here than read the Indicator. I'm satisfied.
1: All right then, Gildy. Go ahead. The floor is yours. And I hope it'll hold you.
2: Well, folks, I don't know what I'm doing up here. I'm certainly not going to make a speech. I haven't got one written, and if I had, I'd tear it up. I just want to tell you about something that happened to me yesterday. And if it makes you feel the way it made me feel, we won't need any speeches, any of us. I suppose everybody here at this rally has been out canvassing this week. I got around to my district yesterday afternoon. A little late, but at least I got around to it. And I'll admit I was feeling pretty darn patriotic about it, too, giving my valuable time that way. I marched up to the first house, and I knocked on the door. Pretty soon it opened. It was a woman. I said, "How do you do? You're the lady of the house, I presume?"
3: "Yes."
2: "Mrs. Kirk, is it?"
3: "Yes, that's right."
2: "Well, Mrs. Kirk, I'm Mr. Gildersleeve. I'm calling in connection
3: with..." "Excuse me, please. I've got something on the stove. I'm afraid it's boiling over. Come in, won't you? I'll be right back."
2: "Oh." So I stepped inside. She had a very small place there. Couldn't have been more than 3 or 4 rooms. There was a child playing on the floor in the living room. A little shaver about 2, I guess. I said to him, "Hello there. What's your name?" I had a little conversation with him. Nice little boy. Presently, the woman came back from the kitchen.
3: "Well, I'm so sorry."
2: "Not at all. I was just talking with your son here. Fine lad."
3: "Oh, goodness, that's my grandson."
2: "Oh, well, it's hard to believe. Such a young grandmother." Mrs. Kirk, I'm here in connection with a war bond drive.
3: Well, Mr. Gildersleeve...
2: Yes, I know. You've bought bonds. We all have. Personally, I've been investing all I can spare regularly. But are we doing enough? Are we doing all we can?
3: Well, I try. You see, I'm...
2: I know. We all try. That is, we think we do. We put up with our little inconveniences, rationing and so on. We buy a bond now and then when the spirit moves us. But do we make any real sacrifices? Just ask yourself, Mrs. Kirk. Do you ever think of the boys at the front and what they're going through?
3: Yes, I do. I think of it day and night because my boy's one of them.
2: Oh.
3: I try to do what I can, but it's a little difficult. You see, my daughter-in-law lives with me now. She works, and I take care of Bobby while she's away all day. No, Bobby, dear, take that out of your mouth, Bobby. Of course, we have Robert's allotment every month, but that still isn't very much to go around.
2: Mrs. Kirk, I'm sorry. I shouldn't have come barging in here like this, telling you what you ought to do.
3: Oh, no, now, you mustn't feel that way. Excuse me. Bobby, darling, why don't you run outside and play? That's a good boy. Run along.
2: Cute little fellow, isn't he?
3: Perfect image of his father. I remember when he was just that age.
2: Well, I guess I'll...
3: No, please don't go. I want you to understand. We want to buy bonds. I'm glad when I can buy a bond because every time I do, I think this is for Robert. And I think maybe it'll help to protect him and bring him back safe. It's just that... Well, maybe we don't manage very well.
2: Oh, I think you manage wonderfully.
3: No, I never did have much of a head for figures, but you're a man. Perhaps if you didn't mind, you could look at our budget and show me how we could do more.
2: Well, Mrs. Kirk, I'm no shining example myself when it comes to that.
3: Well, maybe not, but you're a man, and men understand about those things. It'd only take a minute if you don't mind.
2: Well, no, only, gosh, I'd hate to have anybody look at my budget.
3: Well, we want to do all we can.
2: Well, she brought out her budget and made me go over it. And when I saw how little she had to live on, I don't remember all the figures, but there was $35 for rent, $50 or so for groceries, the usual amounts for gas, light, and so on, practically nothing for clothes and such. But every month, about 25% of her income was going into war bonds. I want to tell you, ladies and gentlemen, I was so darn ashamed of myself, I got out of there as fast as I could. I didn't try to sell any more bonds that day. I went home and really dug down myself. And if everybody else in this town will do the same, we won't need any more rallies. And there won't be any question about the USS Summerfield. We'll show Riverton we can build a gunboat just as big as theirs and bigger. Yeah. Why, we'll build one big enough to sink theirs.
4: Hey, wait a minute, Gildy.
2: Huh?
4: Summerfield and Riverton are on the same side in this war.
2: Oh, yes, I forgot.

0: Tonight, Gildersleeve program this week was contributed to the Treasury's third war loan drive by the Kraft Cheese Company. Music was under the direction of Claude Sweet. This is Ken Carpenter inviting you to listen in again next week for the further adventures of the great Gildersleeve. 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
2: I'm the Comic Weekly Man, the jolly Comic Weekly Man, and I'm here to read the funnies to you happy boys and honeys. Yes, boys and girls, it's Comic Weekly time, and here I come right into your house to bring a little fun and happiness. Right out of the pages of Puck the Comic Weekly, straight into your living room, your friend, the Comic Weekly Man.

0: Little Miss Honey, how are you today?
1: Oh, I'm just wonderful.
0: And I know why.
1: Why?
0: Because this is an exciting week. Lincoln's birthday and St. Valentine's Day come this week.
1: That's right.
0: And I don't blame you for being excited.
1: And you know something? My girlfriend, Diane, has a birthday on Valentine's Day. I'll bet you she's excited.
0: Yes, I'll bet you she is.
1: You know, people send Valentine's to each other on Valentine's Day. Be my Valentine because I love you. How did that get started?
0: Well, long ago, people set Valentine's Day aside. It's a special day when you should tell the person you were in love with that you love them.
1: Isn't that nice?
0: So that's how it all started, I guess.
1: Isn't that nice?
0: And so today we send Valentines to people we like, too, so we can let them know we're thinking of them, even though they aren't the ones we love the most.
1: Isn't that nice?
0: Yes, it is nice. Now you know what I'm going to do.
1: Read me the funny?
0: That's exactly what I'm going to do.
1: That's nice, too.
0: Yes, Puck the Comic Weekly. And I'll read that in just a moment. But before I do, let's listen to this nice man. Well, here we go with Puck the Comic Weekly. And on the first page, hop along Cassidy.
1: Magic words for the music, please.
0: Very well, my lady. Six guns blazing as he thunders along. Give us music for Hop Along. Hoppy and his pals, California and Lucky, had come upon a herd of stolen cattle in a canyon. And then they had a brush with the cattle thieves. And while Lucky and California delivered the herd of cattle to the Bar 20 ranch, Hoppy had gone off in pursuit of the leader of the rustlers. Hoppy was knocked unconscious when driven into a limb of a tree, and his unconscious body was left in a runaway rig, which was brought him into town safely. Now he's come to see his friend Buckskin, who's in bed. Last picture top row, Buckskin says,
2: "Hey, sounds like you had a run-in with a chameleon."
0: Hoppy replies,
2: "Now a chameleon's a lizard that can change color to match its surroundings."
0: Buckskin continues,
2: "Yep. And this two-legged lizard hides behind a thousand disguises. No witness has ever described him the same way twice. All started shortly after you went away."
0: And he tells Hoppy that one day a flashily dressed passenger held up a bank messenger aboard an inbound stage. A little later, an old-timer with battered clothes held up Moss Briggs' general store. Two nights later, a tall stranger set fire to a neighbor's barns and made off with 50 head of first-prize horses. Buckskin goes on, first picture bottom row.
2: "Well, things got so bad, a Citizens Protective League was formed by a newcomer named Simon Grief to safeguard folks. Well, some of us didn't feel like paying for protection that the law owes us. And then last week, I was shot in the leg while bringing in the Bar 20 payroll. It'll delay my trip to Wyoming for a spell."
0: Hoppy nods and says, "Well, the next slug may permanently delay it, Buck. Unless..." That moment, last picture, a bullet crashes through the window and plows into the bedboard just an inch above Buckskin's head.
1: Goodness gracious me. Hoppy was awfully close to being right. If that shot had hit Buckskin, he would not have gone to Wyoming.
0: I should say not.
1: My, it's so dark outside, I don't see how they can find out who shot it.
0: Oh, that shot is as mysterious as all of the holdups that Buckskin has been telling Hoppy about.
1: Well, I hope that Hoppy finds out who the chameleon is pretty soon if he goes around shooting through windows.
0: Yes. Well, now...
1: Oh, now can we go over the page where we'll find Prince Valiant, I betcha?
0: We certainly can, I betcha.
1: See? I win.
0: Yes.
1: I was right. Here he is. And today, Prince Valiant's going hunting. And he's going to take Arf along. Arf's that nice young boy who's so faithful to Val.
0: Yes. So now let's see what kind of a hunting trip they have. Here we go with Prince Valiant to the days of King Arthur. Hecate, Breckate, Grey Malkin, and Quince. Music romantic for a fair, fair prince. Val, Arf, and a servant leading a pack horse are heading into the hills for the farther borders of Thule. Last picture top row, he comes to the distant outpost, the wall that guards the country. And there at the watchtower, they're greeted by the guards, who are grateful that their prince would come and share their lonely watch. And then they continue on their way. Rain begins to fall. All day it falls. They ride through hills that are filled with mist. And as the rain bears down, the streams are filled to overflowing, and the waters rush more rapidly to the sea. The hunters come to a river which they must cross. First picture, second row. Val knows the danger of rising water, and he approaches a ford cautiously, probing the bottom of the stream with his staff, making sure it's not too deep to cross safely. And then they begin to make the crossing. When they're in midstream, suddenly they see a huge tree carried swiftly at them by the rushing waters. Last picture, second row, the guide shouts a warning. A useless warning, for the horses, belly deep in the turgid flood, cannot leap away from the approaching doom. And in a second, the tree crashes into them. Last picture, the guide, who was last in the water and closest to shore, escapes and crawls ashore in time to see Prince Valiant and Arf and the animals being swept to the edge of a waterfall. And he stares horrified as he sees them disappear in the awful tumult.
1: Ooh, who would have thought that such a thing as a hunting trip could be so dangerous?
0: Yes, who would have thought it? It just goes to show that sometimes the worst enemy of all is nature, the wind and the rain and the storm.
1: And that's something people can't fight at all when it becomes real hard.
0: I should say not. When nature goes on the rampage, it's worse than wild animals or wild men.
1: Yes, and Val's certainly finding that out. I hope he doesn't get carried over that waterfall because there are rocks below and they might get killed on them.
0: Well, I hope he doesn't either, but we'll find that out next week. Now let's turn over the page and see who's there.
1: All right. Oh, here on page 5 is Flash Gordon.
0: Yes, sir, Flash Gordon, and he's having trouble fighting nature, too.
1: Yes, he's trying to save the chief city of Mars from a flood. He had dived out of the rocket ship into the water to set an explosion so he could blow open a channel for
0: the water to escape.
1: Yes, that's right.
0: But then Queen Menta refuses to pick Flash up, and she left him in the water to die.
1: But then Dale was awfully smart, and she got the Queen's gun away from her, and she's making them bring the ship back to save Flash because he's unconscious in the water.
0: Yes, but what's worse, Flash is being attacked by a whipsharp, a fish almost as big as a whale.
1: So let's read, please, and we'll see if Dale saves Flash.
0: Very well, here we go with Flash Gordon. Rig-a-dig-a-doon-doon, Saskamatash. Let's have music for Heroic Flash. While Dale anxiously cruises above the Martian floodwater searching for Flash, Flash is suddenly jolted back to consciousness by the powerful lunge of an attacking whip shark. Though still dazed, Flash instinctively fights for his life. Last picture, top row, Dale sees Flash. She orders the pilot to fly down and rescue him. But first picture, bottom row, in her concern over Flash's plight, Dale relaxes her vigilance against the enemies that are back. Suddenly, the ruthless queen springs forward, and Dale is hurled bodily out of the cockpit, straight toward the whip shark's thrashing tentacles. Menta sees her chance for a complete triumph over the hated intruders from the Earth. Taking over the steering controls, she issues a terse order to the pilot to throw the other Earthman to the shark, too. But young Link is rapidly shaking off the effects of the neutral ray shock, and last picture, mustering all his strength, Link springs into furious action in a desperate effort to rescue his friends. As Link and the pilot fight savagely within the cramped quarters of the scout ship, they shatter the instrument panel, short-circuiting the power beams. There is a shower of sparks, and the craft begins a sickening plunge toward the waters below.
1: She was just about to rescue Flash when Queen Menta pushed her out of the ship. Why wasn't she more careful?
0: I feel the same way. Now things are in a terrible state.
1: Yes, now the ship's been broken and it's falling to the water. How will they escape if it's destroyed?
0: Well, that's something we'll have to wait until next week to find out. But now let's turn over the page and see if we can find something to take your worries away from Flash and Dale.
1: Oh, look, here's Donald Duck. That can make me stop worrying. That's funny.
0: Very well, then we'll read this funny. Here we go with Donald Duck, and say the magic words with me. Squeegeum, squeegeum, squiddy chicka-chat. Let's have music to pet a quack, quack. Today, Donald's nephews, Louie, Huey, and Dewey, are trying to make up their minds about what to do. Louie says,
3: "Hey, let's go skating."
0: Dewey, who's reading a comic book, replies,
3: "No, I don't feel like skating."
0: Huey, who's dashing around the floor a bit shadowboxing, with a fierce look in his face, says,
3: "Hey, you know what I feel like? fighting.
4: Louis says cheerfully,
3: "Hey, now that you mention it, so do I."
4: Dewey puts down his comic book and says twice as cheerfully,
3: "Me too."
4: Huey says,
3: "Okay, let's go."
0: Down the street they go, fierce looks on their faces and their fists all doubled up. They head for the Kelly's house, as Huey says,
3: "Lefty Kelly is always ready to fight."
4: And Louis replies,
3: "Yeah, good old Lefty. He's dependable."
0: Last picture top roll, the hammer on the Kelly door so hard they knock it open. Lefty's mother runs to the door and Huey snarls,
3: "Is Lefty in?"
0: Lefty's mother answers,
5: "I'm sorry, boys, but Lefty has the measles."
3: "Now, what do you know? Yeah, the sissy giving in to the measles. Come on, let's go."
0: And down the street they go, heading for Little Tough Mike's. But Mike's gone to visit his grandmother. So, down the street they go, heading for Patty Jones.
5: Oh, he's not home. It's his dancing lesson today.
3: The traitor.
0: So, they go looking for Sammy Bremer. But he's at a Boy Scout meeting. So, fourth picture, bottom row. As the boys go down the street, Huey frowns at Louie and says,
3: "Well, I guess you know what this means."
4: Louie replies,
3: "Yeah, we know."
0: Louie hits Dewey. Huey hits Dewey. Dewey hits Huey. And the feathers really fly.
1: Wasn't that funny? They couldn't find any tough boys to fight, so they had to fight themselves.
0: Yes. Ooh, wait until Donald sees their torn clothes.
1: Oh, only then they won't be able to fight back.
0: Nope, they'll just have to take it and like it.
1: Oh, they'll take it, but they won't like it.
0: Well, if they don't mind getting hurt when they're fighting, why should they mind if they're paddled?
1: I don't know why, but it's just not the same.
0: Yes, I think I know what you mean. But now let's go past the Lone Ranger, turn over the page to the very last page of the first section.
1: Oh, look, it's Dick's Adventure.
0: And I'll read that in just a moment. But first, here's that nice man with something interesting to say. Now here we go again with Puck the Comic Weekly. And on the last page of the first section, Dick's Adventures.
1: Magic words for the music, please.
0: And say them with me, please. Riggity-pack, gazack, gazick. Let's have music for adventure.

0: Dick is on an expedition into the wilderness in the early days of America with Captains Lewis and Clark. After spending the winter on the edge of the Missouri River near what is now Bismarck, North Dakota, they're preparing to continue their journey up the Wild River. The Indian maiden, who had saved the lives of Dick and his friends by stopping the Indian braves from attacking the white men, wants Captains Lewis and Clark to take her and her husband and her little papoose along with them. But Captain Lewis doesn't want to take them along. However, as the men get aboard their boat, Dick sees the Indian maiden with the papoose strapped to her back coming through the boat. Instantly, Dick is in love with the little papoose, the tiny Indian baby. And he goes over to the two captains.
1: Hey, Captain Lewis, Captain Clark, the bird woman insists on trailing along with us. And she claims she knows this country all the way up to the Rockies.
0: Captain sees the eager look in Dick's face, and he shrugs.
2: Well, all right, let her come along, Dick. But how can she travel with that papoose of hers? We got 1,000 miles of wilderness ahead of us.
0: The long journey begins. Last picture, top row, we find them underway, carried forward by the wind which fills their sails. And by the men who push their boat forward with long pulls. And day after day, mile after mile, the party continues up the Missouri, which grows wilder and more turbulent as they cross the border into what will one day be the state of Montana. Several weeks later, on a sunny afternoon, as the men relax in the camp they make alongside the river, Dick is entertaining the little papoose, when suddenly, a bear walks into camp. Instantly, the men seize their rifles and fire at it. Last picture, second row, the gigantic bear is pumped full of lead, but still it charges, maddened with pain and rage. First picture, bottom row, it comes straight at Dick, who is holding the papoose in his arms. There's no time for guns to be reloaded. Dick takes the fastest way out, over the cliff. He pauses 1 second and leaps into the air, plunging straight down as the men stare in horror. He lands in soft mud and water at the edge of the river and is safe. A minute later, the Indian maiden and Captain Lewis come toward them, and Dick says, last picture,
1: "Well, I guess we made it, kid. Well, you can smile now. Here comes your mommy."
3: From that high.
0: Yes, you do. That was quick thinking on Dick's part.
3: Yes, I love Dick's adventures. So many exciting things happened.
0: Yes, many exciting things happened to the pioneers who explored and settled this country. But now look below Dick's adventures.
3: Oh, yes, Rusty Riley. Magic words for the music, please.
4: Very well, my lady.
0: Gallop and run till the road is dusty. Give us music for his horse and Rusty.

0: Sir Percival and Nobbs, two crooked Englishmen, who have pretended to be respectable persons, had been visiting at the Milestone Farm. While Mr. Miles took Sir Percival to dinner at the country club, Nobbs slipped back to the farm and stole the valuable trophies from Mr. Miles' safe. The two boys, Rusty and Pete, had seen Nobbs and trailed him in Pete's car, which he wasn't supposed to drive because he's too young to have a license. Detectives have been called in on the case, and they have found the tools under the library window where Sir Percival had told Rusty to leave them. And then Tex tells Mr. Miles that Rusty and Pete are gone. The detective looks at Mr. Miles and says,
1: "Well, Mr. Miles, I guess that about wraps it up. The way that wall safe was pried open with that wrecking bar looks like an amateur job. And those two kids taking it on the lam in their car. Well, that's it."
0: And the officer in uniform adds,
2: "Yeah, all we got to do now is to put out a general alarm to pick them up. They can't get far."
0: Mr. Miles shakes his head, saying,
3: "I can't believe it, Inspector. I feel that it is merely a coincidence that the boys are gone."
0: The officer says,
2: I know how you feel, sir. But I'm afraid it's just wishful thinking on your part. Anyhow, the lab's report on the fingerprints and the cold chisel and pinch bar will cinch it."
3: "Well, I'll have to have positive proof, gentlemen. However, the boys should be picked up. I forbade young Peters to take that car out on the highway."
0: A little later, last picture top row in Tex's room, Mr. Miles and Tex are talking things over. Mr. Miles says,
3: "Tex, if this matter concerned Rusty alone, nothing in the world would convince me he'd steal. But young Peters, after all, how well do we know him?"
4: "Hey, boss, that youngster was a spoiled brat when he came here. But he's like a new lad since he's had Rusty for a pal. But don't worry, we'll soon have him back."
0: Meanwhile, first picture bottom row on the highway, Nobbs and Sir Percival approach an old abandoned house. The car slows down as Nobbs says,
5: "Here's the place I had in mind first, this old deserted house."
0: Sir Percival replies,
6: "Oh, actually, Nobby, we can hide the loot there, then return this rented car to the owners."
0: They turn off the road and slowly approach the old house. Some distance back on the highway, Pete and Rusty in Pete's car are still trailing Sir Percival. Rusty exclaims,
7: "Hey, hold it, Pete. They turned into the driveway of that old house."
0: Pete says,
5: "Okay, I'll hide this car behind that barn, and then we'll follow."
0: A little later, Pete and Rusty have hidden their car behind a lean-to. Rusty, standing behind the shed, has been watching. He says,
7: "They took that bundle in the old house, and now they're coming out. Keep in the shadows, Pete."
0: About this time, in the police lab last picture in town, the detective asked the fingerprint expert,
1: "Anything to report on the prints on that pinch bar and cold chisel?"
0: The expert replies,
2: "Oh, yes, Inspector. Good, clear prints on both of them. And they match the prints on the brush and comb taken from Rusty Riley's room. Guess he's your pigeon."
8: I could choke him. It's all his fault that they think Rusty Riley's to blame, because he told Rusty to put the tools under the window, and then he wouldn't let Nobbs touch those tools. You remember?
0: I remember very well, and you haven't forgotten a thing.
8: Oh, how could I forget when a grown man tries to make it look like a nice little boy would steal something? That's the meanest thing I know.
0: I think you're right.
8: I hope Rusty comes back home soon and tells Tex and Mr. Miles where the thieves have hidden their stolen stuff. And then Tex will just fix everyone good.
0: Well, we'll find that out next week. And now let's go to the second section of Puck the Comic Weekly.
8: I have it right here on the front page. Dagwood and Bundy. They're so funny.
0: Yes, and now here we go on the second section of the first page with Dagwood and Blondie. Ramafoo, ramafum, zim, zim, zombie. Conjure me music for Dagwood and Blondie.
9: You took my brush. I did not. It's mine. Now
0: Blondie rushes in and tells Dagwood,
10: "Our children are quarreling again.
8: It goes on all the time.
0: Dagwood shakes his head.
10: How can we teach them that brothers and sisters should love each other and not quarrel?
0: Last picture, Topper. Oh, Blondie is struck by a wonderful idea.
8: Let's you and I act as though we're having a fight.
10: A good idea. And then we'll see what a horrible thing it is for members of the family to fight.
0: First picture, second row, Blondie says...
8: Now remember, dear, we're just doing this for our children, and that I love you.
10: Oh, I understand. Now, don't hold back. We want this to look real.
0: Just then, Cookie comes into the room. Dagwood, seeing her, gives Blondie a shove and yells,
10: So! You used my fountain pen again, huh?
8: Don't you dare shove me!
11: Use my fountain pen, I will push you.
0: Last picture, second row, Cookie dashes into the kitchen where Alexander is making a sandwich.
7: Hey, quick, Alexander, Mama and Papa are having a terrible fight.
12: Oh, I can't believe it. Not our mother and father. They love each other.
0: Both the kids come into the living room where Blondie is beating up on Dagwood. They hear Blondie say,
8: Take that and that, and don't you dare ever push me. For once, I'll give you something to make you remember it.
0: And then they see Blondie take a chair and break it over Dagwood's head. Cookie yells,
10: Stop, Mama! Stop!
0: And as Cookie, her Blondie, stands above the unconscious body of Dagwood, first picture bottom row, Alexander says,
12: Hey, you and Daddy shouldn't fight, Mama. It's not right.
8: Daddy and I weren't really fighting. We just pretended so you could see how terrible fighting really is.
0: And Alexander drops to his knees and says,
12: I promise you I'll always be real sweet to my sister.
0: And Cookie drops to her knees and says,
10: Now we've learned our lesson, Mama.
0: Last picture... They carry poor beaten-up Dagwood to the sofa. And Blondie says...
8: I'll get some bandages.
0: And Alexander says admiringly...
12: Gee, Mom, you got a peach of a right.
0: And Dagwood groans...
10: Yeah, I'd hate to get in a real fight with her.
8: My goodness, look at Dagwood. He's almost broken to pieces.
0: Yes, Blondie certainly does have a good right. The way she hit Dagwood on the jaw, you'd think she learned to fight from Joe Louis.
8: Yes, didn't they look awful fighting like that?
0: They did. And I hope Alexander and Cookie remember the lesson they just learned.
8: So do I. It's not nice to fight.
0: Well, I'm glad to know that you don't think it is.
8: No, I don't like to fight. When I see children fighting, it just makes me so mad I could spank them off.
0: Mm-hmm. Well, now look underneath Roy Rogers.
8: Oh, let's read that, because Roy's a wonderful fighter, too.
0: I thought you don't like to see people fight.
8: Oh, well, it's different with Roy's fights. He only fights bad men.
0: Yes, that's different. Roy received a message last week, so let's find out what that message was about. Here we go with Roy Rogers. Hi-yip-hi-yo. Now here we go with Roy and Trigger. Hi-yip-hi-yo. Roy has received a message to come to the Bunyan logging camp. He stops on a hill and sees in the valley below some shacks, and he says... Well, I reckon that's the Bunyan logging camp, Trigger. We better get down there and find Wildwood or Dowd. Suddenly, there's a shot, and the twig Roy is holding between his teeth is cut in two. Roy turns around and sees a girl stepping from behind a tree. Roy shakes his head and says, I should have known that was your shooting, Wildwood. Hey, where'd you pop from? Last picture, top row, as they start walking down the hill together, Roy asks, And what are you doing up here in the timber country? Wildwood tells Roy she's working for her aunt, who runs the logging camp, and that there have been a lot of accidents lately. So many accidents that her aunt can't deliver logs to the sawmill. And poor Wildwood guesses that that means that she can't make enough money. And then they hear the sound of an axe, and ahead of them they see a man chopping a tree. And then they see Wildwood's aunt come up to the man, take the axe away, and swing at the tree herself. And then they hear her say...
10: You blasted bloomers all alike. Swole as black strap molasses. I'll show you how to fell this biggin.
0: And then the tree begins to fall. It falls directly toward where Roy and Wildwood are. Roy leaps in the saddle, grabs Wildwood, yelling,
10: Hey, come on, Trigger, move!
0: Last picture, Pauline yells,
10: Hey, watch out, you two! It's a sidewinder! You'll get mashed or pulled!
0: Right for them, and it's almost on top of them.
8: Do you think they'll ever get away in time?
0: Well, I'm afraid we'll have to wait until next week to find that out.
8: Why do they always do this to me? If they'd only draw one more picture, we could see.
0: Yes, isn't that too bad? But don't worry too much. Remember that Trigger is a very, very fast horse, and maybe he'll jump away just in time. Now, that's all the time I have, but before I go, Here's that fellow with some more interesting information. Well, honey, and all your boys and girls, I gotta go now.
8: All right, Mr. Comic Wiggly Man, but I'll be waiting for you next week.
0: Okay, that's a date. And a date with all you boys and girls. Be sure to meet me with our little friend, Miss Honey, next week when I read Puck the Comic Weekly.

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styles in crime and seasons for them, too. Some predominate the arrest records of the nation in summer, others in winter. As a general rule, warm weather sees crimes against the person, while winter brings crimes against property. In addition, there are crimes that go out of fashion, like the stealing of horses or the badger game. But some acts of lawlessness resist the ages and remain a source of work for law enforcement agencies throughout the years. Such a crime is hijacking. While the word itself is comparatively new, dating back to the days of Prohibition, the crime is as old as our history. There is a record, for instance, in the annals of early New York, long before the Revolution, which shows that one of the prevalent crimes was the robbing of

0: Indians as they were making their way into the city with goods. The robberies grew to such proportions, as a matter of fact, that the citizens banded together and appointed what they called a rattle watch, a small band of men who protected the Indians and who came to protect other citizens later. That rattle watch was one of the very first organized police departments in the nation. And while it cut down the number of hijackings, it could not obliterate the crime entirely. Now, hundreds of years later, hijacking is still with us. And a safe guess is that it will still be with us always, until one thing is changed. When men no longer covet what is their neighbor's, perhaps hijacking and all other crimes will vanish. Until then, remain prepared. Prepared to fight it to the very end. Tonight's file opens in a saloon located in the downtown section of a large eastern city. A small, bespectacled young man is seated at a corner table drinking alone when a friend approaches.
1: Hi, Eddie!
2: Oh, hello, Bert.
1: Well, you're alone, kid?
2: Yeah.
1: Mind if I join you?
2: No.
1: Oh, what's the matter? You act like you've got the downsies, kid.
2: Bert, do me a favor. Don't call me kid.
1: Okay.
2: Let's have a drink.
1: Yeah.
3: Waiter?
4: Yeah?
2: Bring me another double. What do you have, Bert?
1: Just a beer.
3: Coming right up.
1: Hey, what's with the doubles? You trying to drown something?
2: Well, yes.
1: What is it?
2: It's my old man, Bert. He treats me like I'm about 10 years old. He won't let me do anything I want to do.
1: Well, what do you want to do?
2: I want to steal something, and all on my own.
1: Well, why don't you?
2: Pop's dead against it. He thinks all thieves are stupid. Be like me, he says. Be a fence. Let the guys who steal work for you. But I don't want to be like him, Bert. I don't want to sit behind a desk all day like a bookkeeper. I want to be a thief. Pop just don't understand.
3: Here's your drinks.
2: Oh, put them down.
3: Right.
1: Say, Eddie.
2: Yeah?
1: You really want to be a thief?
2: Of course I do.
1: You sure this ain't whiskey talking?
2: No.
1: Then I think I got a job for you.
2: What kind?
1: Well, I glommed a valise this afternoon. It's got two army uniforms in it.
2: Yeah?
1: I got a job where I can use them uniforms.
2: And you want me to do it with you?
1: Yeah.
2: Hey, Bert, that's swell.
1: Can you work tomorrow night?
2: Can I? Anytime you say.
1: Okay. Meet me here at 7.
2: Sure. Well, here's to you, Bert.
1: Right.
2: And you're giving me this opportunity.
0: The next evening, at the local FBI field office, Special Agent Jim Taylor is seated at his desk when Agent Eric Howard approaches.
5: Hey, Jim. How about some dinner?
6: Oh, sure,
5: Eric. It's 7, you know.
6: Yeah, I just want to finish a report on something that came in a little while ago. Petty larceny thief named Bert Sutter clipped two soldiers for the luggage.
5: Where?
6: In front of one of those flop joints down on South Street.
5: Gordon's front of the city.
6: Yeah. Soldiers made positive identification of this Sutter character's picture at headquarters today.
5: How do we fit in?
6: Oh, we're not in on the luggage stealing, but a couple of hours ago, a report came in that two men in army uniforms tried to pass themselves off as military police out on Route 11.
5: Oh?
6: They attempted to hijack a truck, but the driver suspected they weren't MPs and got away. He identified Sutter's picture, but he couldn't give us anything on the partner.
5: I assume there's an alarm, huh?
6: Yeah.
5: Well, have you got the Sutter's records?
6: Yeah. Mm-hmm. Here you go. Oh, pardon me, right there.
5: Sure.
6: Special Agent Taylor speaking. Yes, Chief. I did. When? Mm-hmm. He's there now? Yeah. Yeah, I'd like to question him. Yes. Thanks very much. Bye. Another report on our phony soldiers.
5: Sutter and his partner?
6: That's right. They just hijacked a truck on the highway near Jackson Springs.
5: Well, there goes our dinner.
6: Yeah. Eric, will you see what you can dig up on Sutter at this end?
5: Okay.
6: I'll go out to Jackson Springs and interview that truck driver.

0: Pop?
1: Huh?
0: Can I see you a minute?
1: I'm busy, son.
0: Yeah, but I want to show you something. Something I did.
1: What? What is it?
0: It's a truck. I stole it.
1: What?
0: I stole the truck, Pop. It's right outside in the garage.
1: Are you serious?
0: Yeah, you can look at it yourself.
2: Well,
0: come on.
1: Did you do this job alone?
0: No, with Bert Sutter.
1: Sutter? That fathead?
0: Oh, you got him all wrong, Pop. He knows his business. He planned the whole job. Go ahead.
1: All right.
0: That's it. Right over there.
1: That big trailer job?
0: Yeah. And it's full of silk.
1: Silk?
0: Yeah, Bert had it spotted for a week.
1: Did you have any trouble?
0: No, sir. We got away clean.
1: Well, yeah. I still
0: here
1: can't
0: it
1: believe it. You know, son, I must confess something to you. The main reason why I never approved of your being a thief was I always felt that, well, that you weren't up to it.
0: But I've proved different, huh?
1: Yes, I guess you did.
0: Huh? There you are. Go ahead in, Pop. Look it over.
2: Okay.
0: I told Bert that you were the only one we'd bring the stuff to. He didn't like that at first, but I told him, after all, Bert, my father's a fence. It'd sure look funny if I stole something and then did business with somebody else. So he said, okay.
2: Hey.
0: Yeah?
1: What did you say this truck was full of?
0: Silk.
1: Silk, huh? For your information, stupid, you hijacked a full truckload of chocolate marshmallow cookies.

0: Morning, Eric.
1: Oh, hi, Jim. Hey, haven't you been to bed?
0: No. I spent the night up at Jackson Springs.
1: Get anything from the truck driver?
0: No, not too much. Oh, he identified Sutter, all right. I got a description of his campaign.
1: I went down to that flop house on South Street, Jim, where the Sutter guy clipped the soldier's bags.
0: Yeah? Dig up anything there?
1: Sutter used to live in the neighborhood at a small hotel. I talked to the clerk. He checked out over a month ago.
0: No forwarding address, I suppose.
1: No, but I did get a little background on him.
0: No?
1: Hijacking's a pretty ambitious step for him, Jim. Up to now, he's been mixed up in petty larceny activity.
0: Well, that's indicated by the way he handled this job.
1: What do you mean?
0: Well, according to the driver, both he and his partner were extremely nervous. What's more, I'm convinced they even held up the wrong truck.
1: Why?
0: Well, their loot was 10,000 cartons of chocolate marshmallow cookies.
1: What?
0: That's right, chocolate marshmallow cookies. Look, Eric, I made up a list of wholesale grocers, caterers, and anyone else who might be able to use a lot of cookies. Let's alert all of them and then hope that Sutter tries to make a sale.

0: Waiter?
1: Yeah? What is it?
0: Bring me another double.
1: Okay, coming up. Hiya, Eddie boy.
0: Oh, hello, Bert. I was hoping you'd get here a little early. Well, hit me with it, kid.
1: Mm?
0: Let's see the scratch. The payoff from your old man.
1: There is no payoff.
0: What do you mean?
1: My pop wasn't interested.
0: He didn't want a truckload of silk?
1: Bert, that was a truckload of cookies.
0: What?
1: Chocolate marshmallow cookies. 10,000 cartons of them.
0: Cookies? Are you sure?
1: I've been eating them all morning.
2: Here's your drink.
0: Hey, waiter.
2: Yeah?
0: Bring me a double.
2: Right.
1: Hey, my pop's real sore about this.
0: What's he sore about?
1: Did you ever see 10,000 cartons of chocolate marshmallow cookies? They take up quite a bit of space, Bert.
0: Well, he's a fence, ain't he? Let him find somebody who wants them.
1: I already told him that.
0: Well?
1: He says the only guy who'd want 10,000 cartons of cookies is somebody with 10,000 cartons of tea.
0: Look, if he don't want them, we'll get somebody else to handle them.
1: 10,000 cartons?
0: Well, maybe we can get rid of them a little at a time.
1: That's what I was trying to do when I ate them. That's an awful lot of cookies.
2: Here's your drink.
0: Thanks.
2: You're welcome.
1: This is a real problem, Bert. My pop says we got to get him out of the garage by tomorrow. What do we do?
0: Oh, stop worrying. Just leave everything to me. I'll get the truck out of there. And I'll get rid of the cookies, even if I have to throw them in the river.

0: Pa. What is it?
1: Can I see you a minute?
0: What do you want?
1: Well, it's about those cookies.
0: Don't mention those.
1: They're gone, Pop.
0: Huh?
1: Bert Sutter took them out of here, truck and all.
0: Are you sure?
1: Yes.
0: Well, that's a relief.
1: Sorry to interrupt your work.
0: Oh, wait a minute. I want to have a talk with you. Sit down.
1: Yes, sir.
0: Now, I hope that you gained something from this experience. You see, son, the truth of the matter is I wish you could steal. If you did it successfully, look how much easier it'd be for me. You could steal, I could fence the stuff. We could keep the money in the family.
1: Well, Pop, I could try it again.
0: No, no, no, you've had it, boy. Now, my advice is that you make the best of what you got right here.
1: You mean being a fence?
0: That's right. And I can tell you right now, son, it's a business you need never be ashamed of. It takes just as much talent as any other line. I'll give you an example. I bought a truckload of electric blankets last July. Nobody needed blankets then. I paid $5 apiece for them. Now it's wintertime. I sold them yesterday to Harry Jenkins for 20. A profit of $15 a blanket. Now, is that a bad deal?
1: No, sir.
0: Now, there's lots of things about this business that would appeal to you if you'd only get interested. And don't feel badly about the other thing. Some people just can't be free. You're one of them. It's nothing against you. It's like some people can't swim. You understand?
1: Yes, sir.
0: Now, run along. I've got work here to do.
1: Yes, sir.
0: Hello. Hi, Harry. What? Well, that can't be. Yeah. Yes, I see. Look, I'll call you back. Eddie!
2: Yeah?
0: Come here.
2: What is it?
0: That was the guy who bought the blankets. Blankets I kept for 6 months till I could make a profit on them. I get paid, I deliver them, and what happens? You ruin the whole deal.
2: Me, Pop? What do you mean?
0: He paid me for electric blankets, and he winds up with a truckload of chocolate marshmallow cookies.

0: We will return in just a moment to tonight's exciting case from the official files of your FBI. Now a quick interview with a man who's looking as pleased as if he's just heard that his ticket won a sweepstakes. Tom, I hear you discovered how to get rid of a 10-year worry in 10 minutes flat.
1: Well, that's true, Mr. Keating. And all it cost me to do that was a penny postcard. I wrote to an Equitable representative and asked him for the fact-finding chart for fathers and mothers.
0: Before we go any further, Tom, let me tell our audience just what this fact-finding chart is. It was created by the Equitable Society to answer a question that most fathers ask themselves again and again. That question is, if I die before my children have finished high school, what happens? How much money will my wife need to take care of those kids properly?
1: Yeah, I guess every father who really loves his family knows how that thought haunts you.
0: But once a man gets hold of this fact-finding chart for fathers and mothers, his haunted days are over. It gives you a sound and reliable basis for figuring up the minimum income your family would need to carry on without you. Every item, food, rent, clothes, amusements, and so on, is provided for. And every step of the way is made clear by simple, easy-to-understand pictures.
1: Well, after my wife and I filled in the chart, it turned out that I'd been worrying over a problem that wasn't really too hard to lick. With my Social Security and the life insurance I already owned, only a moderate amount of additional insurance protection was necessary. My Equitable representative worked out the whole thing for me.
0: Just one thing more, Tom. How much did you pay for the fact-finding chart?
1: Pay? Why, it was free.
0: Yes, this chart is just one of many services available from the Equitable Life Assurance Society. It costs you nothing and does not obligate you in any way. Just drop a hint to any representative of the Equitable Society, and he'll be glad to see that you get a copy. Or send a postcard, care of this ABC station, to the Equitable Life Assurance Society.
1: That's spelled EQUITABLE.
0: The Equitable Life Assurance Society of the United States. And now back to the FBI file, The Blundering Felons.

0: The relationship between Eddie Tretton and his father in tonight's case from the files of your FBI is not a caricature, however much it may seem so to you who are law-abiding, decent citizens. These people see nothing wrong in a young man's aspirations to be a thief, nor in trying to raise a boy to live a life of crime. They see nothing wrong in it because, to them, that is not abnormal living. Their entire lives are surrounded by every kind of criminal behavior, and because it is all they know, it seems right to them. Their basic belief is that only the fit deserve to survive, and by the fit they mean those who can steal without being caught. To have these people as fellow members of society is bad enough, but even worse is the attitude of too many citizens toward them. For there are those who look upon these hoodlums as romantic and courageous. Your FBI cannot comment upon the romantic part, for that happens to be a matter of personal taste and preference. But every member of the Federal Bureau of Investigation can tell you, without fear of contradiction, that the courage of any criminal is made of metal. Metal in the shape of a gun. Take that away from him and watch the magic transformation. The snarling hoodlum with murder in his eyes becomes a cringing beggar, pleading for the one thing he never gave away in his career as a criminal. A thing called mercy. Tonight's file continues at the local FBI field office.
1: Police headquarters just called, Eric. They found the stolen truck.
2: Oh? Where?
1: Out on the Post Road, near the Pearl River Bridge.
2: What about the cookies?
1: No, they were gone.
2: I don't imagine they were sold, Jim.
1: No, not that quickly. My guess is Sutter stashed them away someplace upstate before he abandoned the truck.
2: What do you base that on?
1: Well, the police told me the truck was in an accident last night on the Post Road. It sideswiped a car and then kept on going. The driver of the car reported the truck's license number. It was heading north then, away from town. Uh-huh. Well, when it was found 3 hours later, it was headed back in this direction.
2: So you think they went north to get rid of the cookies?
1: Yeah. And that localizes the hiding place to somewhere within an hour and a half's driving radius.
2: That could be a long way, Jim.
1: No, not in that truck, Eric. There was a governor on the motor. It couldn't hit any better than 30.
2: Oh.
1: Wait here, will you? See if any word comes in on the Sutter alarm.
2: Okay.
1: I'm going up and take a look at that truck.

0: Bert, I've been looking all over for you.
1: Will you quit yelling? This is a pool room, not a ballpark. Trying out these bank shots.
0: Bert, I've got to talk to you.
1: What about?
0: You took the wrong stuff. You took a load of blankets. And the guy who was supposed to get the blankets has now got the cookies.
1: Well, how could that happen?
0: I don't know, but it did.
1: I took a big red truck.
0: They were both in big red trucks. You took the wrong one.
1: Oh.
0: Now I'm in an awful jam. My old man's kicked me out.
1: What for?
0: What for? Because the blankets are at the bottom of the river.
1: Now, where'd you get that idea?
0: You told me that's what you were going to do with them.
1: I said I'd throw them in the river if I had to. Well, I didn't have to.
0: You mean...
1: I mean they're okay. I stashed them in a barn upstate.
0: Honest, Bert?
1: Yes. A friend of mine's got a farm up there. He let me use the joint.
0: Gee, that's wonderful. Let's go up there right now.
1: Wait a minute. What's your hurry?
0: I gotta get squared with Pop. The guy he delivered the cookies to is really sore. He said he's gonna bring them back and make Pop eat every one of them.
1: Well, now, wait a minute. Going up there ain't that easy, kid.
0: What do you mean?
1: I did dump the truck.
0: In the river?
1: No, I left it on the highway. But the cops must have got it by now.
0: Well, I'll get another truck.
1: Where?
0: From my Pop's garage.
1: I thought he threw you out.
0: I'll sneak one. We've got to get that stuff back. Come on, Bert.
1: Well, okay.
0: Boy, if I ever get this mess straightened out, I'll tell you one thing. I'm going to work for my Pop, and that's all. Being a thief is too much trouble.

0: Hi, Eric.
1: Oh, hello, Jim.
0: The lab called me.
1: Not since I came in. How'd you make out?
0: Oh, I'll know more when I hear from the lab. I examined the truck pretty thoroughly. Found some prints on the door handle. They turned out to be Sutter's. I got some others, too, that are being checked.
1: Is that what you're waiting to hear from the lab?
0: No, I sent them some mud, some red mud. It was on the inside of the tires on the truck.
1: That means the truck left the highway someplace.
0: Mm-hmm.
1: Probably to get rid of the cookies.
0: Yeah. Oh, pardon me, Arthur.
1: Yeah.
0: Special Agent Taylor speaking. Oh, hello, Jack. It is? Where? Oh, wait a minute. Let me write that down. Okay, go ahead. Yeah. I got it. What? Yeah, I know the section. Thanks very much, Jack. That was the report from the petrographic section of the lab.
1: Report on the mud?
0: Yeah, they gave it a thorough examination. It appears to match earth from a section about 2.5 miles east of Centerville.
1: That would be right off the post road.
0: Right. Come on, Eric. Let's get up there.

0: Larrick, we're certainly getting cooperation.
1: From the chief of police?
0: From every man on the Centerville force. They're doing what amounts to a house-to-house check.
1: Good.
0: Here, take a look at this map. This is the countryside surrounding Centerville. Wherever you see a circle, there's an average of five or more farmhouses.
1: Yeah.
0: Now, each deputy is covering two of the circled areas. They plan to interview every farmer and check in as soon as they find anything that's at all suspicious.
1: Jim, how long will this coverage take?
0: Well, let's see. The men started it, an hour ago. Chief figures they can visit every area before it gets dark. I'll get it, Eric.
2: Okay.
0: Taylor speaking. Yes, Chief. He did? How long ago was that? Yeah. What? No, I don't think you should. Well, I'll explain that to you. Yes, we'll come right into your office. That was our break, Eric. Come on.
1: What happened?
0: Chief said one of his deputies called in. He's located the cookies. They're in a barn about 3 miles east of here. Go ahead.
1: Right.
0: That's not all. As the deputy was leaving the property to call in, he reported two men pulled up to the barn in a truck.
1: Well, let's get them.
0: I don't think we should, Eric. I believe they should be allowed to get away.
1: Why?
0: I'll tell you why when we get to the chief's office.

0: That's the garage right there.
1: I know.
0: When you get to the door, blow the horn 3 times. Somebody will open up.
1: Mm-hmm.
0: I kind of hope my father isn't there.
1: Why?
0: Well, I'd rather get the stuff all unpacked and let him see that it's really the blankets this time. Somebody should put his head out of that little window. Oh, there he is. It's me, Charlie.
2: Roy.
0: Okay, Bert, you can drive right in.
1: Swell.
0: I guess you can leave it right here.
1: Okay.
0: Let's get out and unload, huh?
1: Sure.
3: Eddie, what is this?
0: Oh, hello, Pop.
1: Hi, Mr. Trenton.
3: What are you doing with my truck?
1: We went to pick something up.
3: What have you got this time? Waffles?
0: No, Pop, we brought back the blankets. Huh?
1: That's right, Mr. Trenton. You'll find every one of them in the back of that truck.
3: I don't believe it.
1: Well, let me open up and show you.
0: I wanted to surprise you, Pop. I wanted to have them all unpacked and out before you got here.
3: I'll be surprised enough if they're here.
1: There.
0: You see, Pop? See what those cartons say? Blankets.
3: Yeah, it's them all right. Now, the next thing you do is get those crackers out of here.
1: Cookies, Mr. Trenton.
3: Whatever they are, get them out. Start moving.
4: Don't bother moving any of you.
3: Huh?
4: Throw the cuffs on all of them, Alec.
5: Right, Jim.
3: Are you cops?
4: We're special agents of the FBI.
1: Look, mister, I got nothing to do with this outfit.
4: We have evidence that contradicts that, Sutter. You're coming down to headquarters with them and all the loot.

Pop Trenton, his son Eddie, and Bert Sutter were tried on the charge of larceny from interstate shipment. All three were convicted and sentenced to long terms in a federal penitentiary. The phone call which Special Agent Taylor received told him that the truck had been spotted. The truck containing stolen property and two wanted criminals. Special Agent Taylor's decision not to seize the truck and make the arrest was not a hasty one, for it was in line with the policy of the Federal Bureau of Investigation. That policy is based on patience, on waiting for the small fry to lead the way so that the more important criminals can be apprehended, for only in that way is any real advance possible in the war against crime. Underlings like Bert Sutter can be replaced by criminal syndicates with no trouble. But the arrest and conviction of offense seriously hampers the work of any illicit organization. There may be times when such a policy of watchful waiting may seem to allow criminals to ply their trade without hindrance. But over the years, which is the only way the results of any policy can be viewed, that patience has resulted in the capture of thousands of high-ranking lawbreakers. Thousands who now form part of our tremendous prison population. And so, another case from the files of the Federal Bureau of Investigation was closed. Closed because of hard work by two special agents, by the staff of the laboratory, and also by the local police. Cooperation which daily pays off in greater protection for every decent citizen.

0: In just a moment, you will hear about next week's exciting case from the files of your FBI. But first, a few words from our Equitable Society representative on the fact-finding chart for fathers and mothers.
1: Folks, I simply want to remind you that this fact-finding chart for fathers and mothers is just the opposite of hard to get. There are 8,000 of us Equitable Society representatives in this country, and any one of us will be glad to see that you get a copy. 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
0: Or send a postcard, care of this station, to the Equitable Life Assurance Society of the United States.
2: Next week, we will dramatize another case from the files of the Federal Bureau of Investigation. A terse account of the operations of a highly organized gang of thieves. Its subject, grand larceny. Its title, The Waterfront Stick-Ups.
0: The incidents used in tonight's Equitable Life Assurance Society's broadcast are adapted from the files of the Federal Bureau of Investigation. However, all names used are fictitious, and any similarity thereof to the names of persons living or dead is accidental. Tonight, the music was composed and conducted by Frederick Steiner. The author was Jerry D. Lewis. Your narrator was William Woodson, and Special Agent Taylor was played by Stacey Harris. Others in the cast were Parley Bear, Ed Begley, J.C. Flippin, Louis Jean Height, and Tony Hughes. This is Your FBI is a Jerry Devine production. This is Larry Keating speaking for the Equitable Life Assurance Society of the United States and the Equitable Society's representative in your community, and inviting you to tune in again next week at this same time when the Equitable Life Assurance Society will bring you another thrilling story from the files of the Federal Bureau of Investigation. The Waterfront Stick-Ups on This Is Your FBI.
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7: Monday, January 10th, 1944. Maybe that's just another date to a lot of people, but to Pat Ryan and Terry Lee, it's a day they'll never forget. At any moment, they expect the go-ahead signal to come through from British Secret Service. And when it does, Pat and Terry are starting out on the biggest adventure of their lives, a secret two-man mission to Japan, to Tokyo. You'll think this is a day to remember, too, when we join Pat and Terry. So stand by for the big show that's going to go to Tokyo.
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0: Hello, gang. 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Cereal So Restored is in one of the groups of 7 basic foods Uncle Sam wants us all to eat every day to keep strong. They're not rationed. Look for them in the big red and blue Quaker package. Now then, gang, here's the picture. Pat and Terry are in their room in Chongqing, China. They're getting dressed. Pat putting on Baron von der Vogelweider's Nazi uniform. And Terry, as he slips into a pair of cracked, water-stained shoes, says...
1: Golly, these shoes, how am I ever going to get them off?
2: You better get them on first. Wait, I'll give you a hand.
1: No, I'll get them on. I can see the idea of making these shoes look like they've been in salt water for a couple of weeks, but... Gee.
2: Pull, brother, pull.
1: There. Whew. Well, that's over. Now, let me see if I can stand up in them.
2: I'll do the Rogan's pinch. They're only supposed to look shrunk, not hurt your feet.
1: No, they're okay.
2: Hmm.
1: I wonder how they made these shoes look like this.
2: I wonder how they made our hands look the way they do. Every time I look at my paws, I get a jolt.
1: Yeah, me too, Pat. The funny part is they look all shriveled up like they've been in salt water for days, but they feel okay.
2: Very clever, these Chinese chemists. Hop in the rest of your outfit, Terry. Let's get the total effect.
1: Boy, we sure do look like a couple of beachcombers.
2: Oh, we do. We're all wrong.
1: No, I don't mean beachcombers. I mean... Golly, I'll say one thing. You sure look like the Baron. Yep. Just the way he looked the first day I saw him in the hospital.
2: Well, I hope so. I don't want to look like Pat Ryan in disguise. Hey, maybe we're forgetting.
1: Huh?
2: Well, the idea is not for me to just look like the Baron and you to look like his assistant. We got to be the Baron, and you got to be the assistant.
1: Yeah, but if you can fool the Japs in Tokyo the way you fooled Burma later, you'll be doing all right.
2: Well, I've had a chance to study the real Baron. What about you, Terry? Just be yourself.
1: I'm glad I don't have to talk with a German accent or anything. Maybe it's just as well I never saw the Baron's assistant. I'll just talk like I always talked and act like myself.
2: That's the idea. Now, step over in front of the mirror. Let's take a look at ourselves.
3: Hi, Pat. You and Terry ready?
4: Yeah. Come in, Fluff.
5: Well, strike me pink if you birds ain't what the Ack-Ack shot at and missed.
2: Do we look as though we'd been at sea?
5: That sunburn looks so real, it makes me feel hot.
1: Sunlamps in the hospital did a pretty good job.
2: Do we look like we've been drifting in a life raft for days and days?
5: You sure do.
2: Well, give us a lowdown, Corgan. We're not playing for marbles.
5: Well, if I was a Jap and I saw you two drifting toward the coast of Japan, I think I'd stop you and, like as not, fall for your slang. You mean?
2: You think you'd fall? We gotta be more convincing than that.
5: Okay, I'd fall. Your clothes, your hands are all shriveled from salt water, that bunch of whiskers on your face. Ryan, listen, you give me the lowdown. Do you feel all right? Because you look as though you're starving.
1: I feel swell.
2: Well, me too. Doctor's been feeding us some kind of special vitamins. Maybe we look scrawny and skinny, but we feel great.
5: I'm glad to hear it. I hope you still feel great when Vickery gets through you.
2: Hey, I don't like the way you say that, Corkin. What's cooking?
5: Brace yourself, gentlemen, and follow me. Colonel Vickery told me to bring you over to his office on the double.
1: Hey, what's the rush? Are we going to Tokyo right
2: away? Listen, you know something, Corkin, so give out with the information. Is Vickery hurt in the naval base about the submarine, or what?
5: The submarine is on its way to Island M.
2: Island M?
5: M is an Emma.
2: Where's that? Is that where you're flying us to meet the sub?
5: Too many questions, brother. Just follow me. We're going over to British Secret Service headquarters to see a couple of men who would have words with you.
6: Now then, Ron, Terry, first let me present Mr. Chan of the Chinese Secret Service.
2: Glad to meet you, Mr. John.
1: How do you do, sir?
7: I am happy to meet you both.
5: With these formalities out of the way, we can get down to business.
8: Colonel Vickery, unless you want me to stay here, I'll be on my way.
5: Oh, not at all, Corgino man. Stay, by all means. Mr. Chan and I have a few questions to ask Ryan and Terry.
8: Okay, sir, I'll park the frame and listen.
5: Right. To begin with, Ryan, Terry, step into the middle of the room where we can look you over.
9: Yes, sir.
2: Yeah, I'm beginning to feel as though Terry and I were in a lot of Nazis and Japs.
7: Be assured, both of you, that whatever we do or say to you here will be as nothing compared to your examination by the Nipponese and Germans in Tokyo.
1: I've been wondering about this outfit, these dungarees I'm wearing. If the Baron was in uniform, I should think his assistant would be in uniform, too.
5: There's some disagreement in our information about the Baron's assistant. Rather than have you wear a Nazi uniform, it seems safer to have you wear dungarees. Made in Germany, of course.
7: Speaking for myself, I would say both men look quite convincing.
5: Quite. So far as appearance goes, both of you look as though you'd had a very strenuous time of it in your rubber boat.
2: Good.
5: Now then, Mr. Chan and I will fire a few questions at you. You said, Ryan, that you felt as though you were already in Tokyo getting a workout from the Japs and Nazis. Well, that's exactly the way we want you and Terry to take this examination.
2: Oh, I don't know about Terry, but my knees are wobbly.
1: Mine, too.
5: Well, I hope you'll hide it as well when the Japs and Germans take over. Now then, in this third degree, so to speak, I'm going to be your Nazi questioner. Mr. Chan will pretend to be a Japanese military expert. So let's get on with it. Both of you, quickly. Give me the Nazi salute. Achtung! Heil Hitler!
10: Heil Hitler!
5: Good. Put a little more snap into it, Terry. Again. Achtung! Better. Much better. Now then, Baron. Your name?
11: Baron Walter von der Vogelweide.
5: Address?
11: Halderstrasse 13, Berlin.
5: Military rank?
11: Colonel, General Staff, Technical Division.
5: Education?
11: Academy of Military Sciences, Staff School, War Academy.
5: Your immediate superior?
11: General von Dufleisch.
5: Married?
11: A widower. My wife died in 1937.
5: Children?
11: None.
5: Been in America?
11: Once, 1931.
5: England?
11: London, 1927, 1932. Military staff, German embassy.
5: Mr. Chan, take over, please.
7: Baron, your plane crashed in the China Sea?
11: My assistant and I were on our way to Tokyo.
7: For what reason?
11: To confer with you or the Japanese high command about your new secret weapon, stilettes.
7: Where did you first hear of this new weapon we have invented?
11: From my superior in command, General von Dupleisch.
7: This officer of the Reich was in communication with our high command in Tokyo? The code number for such communication.
11: 070 green.
7: When did you leave Berlin?
11: December 12th, by plane.
7: This is the plane that crashed in the China Sea?
11: My assistant and I were in the Japanese plane, furnished us at your air base near Shanghai.
7: This man is your assistant?
11: Yes, Kurt Schmidt.
5: Silence! Yo, Schmidt, step forward.
1: Yes, sir.
5: Name?
1: Kurt Schmidt.
5: You're not dressing as a superior officer. Stand up straight.
1: Yes, sir.
5: You are not in uniform. Why?
1: My uniform was torn to shreds and jumping free of the plane when the Baron and I crashed.
5: And this mechanic's outfit you're wearing? Those dungarees. You found them floating conveniently on the China Sea?
1: No, sir, they're my own. I threw them and the rest of our personal baggage out of the plane just as we hit the water. My uniform was so torn that I changed to this outfit.
5: You speak German?
1: Very little, sir. I went to school in England and the United States.
5: Your father's name?
1: Eugen Schmidt. He was attached to the German embassy in London.
5: Did I ask you that?
1: No, sir.
7: When did you leave Berlin?
1: December 12th.
7: The name of the commanding officer of the Japanese airfield near Shanghai?
1: Major...
7: We are waiting. His name, quickly.
1: Major Sumiaki Mishimo.
7: You met him personally?
1: No, sir, the Baron did.
7: These stilettes, what are they?
1: I've only seen a drawing of them.
5: A drawing? Where did you see it?
1: In our headquarters in Berlin.
5: The address?
1: Königsplatz, Berlin.
5: What room?
1: The Baron's office, room 812.
5: How long have you been assistant to Baron von der Vogelweide?
1: About a year.
5: These stilettes, what do they look like?
1: Well, in the drawing, they're about as long as your little finger. A thin plastic shell, a capsule.
5: A capsule, you say? What do they contain?
1: I don't know, sir.
11: If I may speak, sir.
5: Well?
11: In the drawing and documents we received in Berlin, nothing definite was said about what the capsules contained. In general, we were told they contain a new chemical. That is one of my objects in visiting Japan, to learn more about this highly destructive chemical.
5: You were invited to come to Tokyo, you and young Schmidt?
11: No, sir. Our trip was highly confidential and taken at the suggestion of the GSC.
5: Oh, so the General Staff Corps had the idea.
11: Yes, sir.
5: Well, Ryan, Terry... That's all for the present.
1: Oh, boy.
2: Wow.
5: Tell me, Corgan, what's your impression?
8: I'd say they were both pretty darn convincing, Colonel.
2: Well, speak out, Flip. If we seem to give ourselves away anywhere, we...
8: Of course, I haven't got all the data at my fingertips like the Colonel and Mr. Chan, but your answer sounded natural and very convincing to me.
5: Well, then, that'll be all for now.
6: You can both go back to your headquarters and wait till you hear from me.
2: All right, Colonel. Let's go, Terry.
7: There are several phases of the mission yet to be gone into, but we will let you know as soon as possible, Mr. Ryan.
2: All right, Mr. John. Come on, Terry. Let's be on our way.
1: But golly, Pat, are we going to have to wait all night?
2: It could be. Now, patience, my lad. Colonel Vickery is not sending us off to Japan until everything is set.
1: This is worse than going to Tokyo, this waiting. I sure flubbed the name of that CO of the Jap airfield.
2: Do you know it now?
1: You bet. Major Sumiaki Mishimo.
2: Uh-huh.
1: When we get to Tokyo, probably nobody will even ask me that name.
2: Yeah, maybe not, but we can't take any chances. A plan like this one little slip and the whole thing is ruined.
1: Yeah. Maybe the whole thing's off anyway, Pat. Maybe we... Well, not you, but me. Maybe I made a flop of the answers.
2: We ought to know pretty soon, Terry.
1: You know, except for that one slip, I think I got all the right answers.
2: Relax, fella. You begin to feel like you've really been on a raft for days if you don't take it easy.
1: Listen, I feel that way already.
2: Then relax. Whether we go to Tokyo or not is out of our hands now. We'll just have to wait.
9: Well, gang, that's just about the toughest job of all. Waiting to find out from British Secret Service if Pat and Terry have passed their test and will be sent to Tokyo or not. The decision from Colonel Vickery's office will come through tomorrow. I'll tell you something about that in just a moment, so stand by.
10: Quaker puff wheat sparkies, the wheat that's shot from guns. Here comes Quaker with a bang, bang, da-da-da-da, bang, bang.
9: Well, fellas and girls, you know every single one of us. 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And here's one thing Uncle Sam is asking us to do now. 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Remember, Uncle Sam wants tons and tons of paper. Let's every boy and girl in this gang turn in his share. Now for today's victogram. Paper is a mighty weapon. Haul it in, keep smartly stepping. Turn in every scrap you can to lick the Nazis and Japan. Terry and the Pirates is dramatized for radio by Albert Barker, who says, tomorrow, Pat Ryan and Terry Lee are going to get a big surprise, both good and bad, when they talk with Colonel Vickery. It's news that may mean life or death for them. So get on the beam. Same time, same...

Terry and the Pirates.

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3: For the third time, a boat bearing the Gregory Party lands at the magic island of Euclidea. The first time, they were searching for the island. The second time, they were returned to it as escaping prisoners. And now, they have been allowed to land for the purpose of attempting to take over the island. It doesn't sound reasonable somehow that G-47 would let anyone come to Euclidea for the purpose of taking over his scientific colony. But that is exactly what Captain Bradford proposes to do. The small cruiser which brought the captain, Mrs. Gregory, and Jerry and Joan is held fast to the Euclidean pier by magnetism. There is no sound to be heard over the entire island.
4: Well, this blame place has got another one of its noiseless days.
5: It would seem so, Jerry.
6: It's mighty weird at that.
7: It is a terrible place, Captain Bradford. And I am not at all sure we acted wisely in returning to Euclidea.
4: Oh, forget that, Joan. We had to do something, didn't we?
5: Jerry is right, Joan, dear. With Euclideans watching our every move at home, we had no choice but to come back here and attempt to learn something of the power here.
7: We have seen many examples of the power of G-47.
6: Well, I'll grant that he's given us a number of unpleasant surprises, Joan. But if we don't do something about regulating things here, the rest of the world may be in danger.
7: I think not.
4: Well, you always think not. But Captain Bradford's right. All these scientific gadgets would be too much for the world right now. It'd mean plenty of trouble.
5: You don't understand our world, Joan, and your visit to it was so pitifully brief that you had no time to see it. But we feel that there are a great many things of more value than reducing everything to a science. All of the electrical and chemical wonders these men have perfected can be used to advantage by the world. But they must be in the hands of the proper people.
4: Sure, Joan. Well, we can't let old G-47 and his bunch get loose in the world with all the power they've got. Well, they could take over every country there is in a week.
7: And would that be so bad for the country?
6: Yes, Joan, it would, according to our standards of living. This isn't the place to argue about it. When are we supposed to land on this island?
4: Well, that girl submarine commander said for us to report to G-47 as soon as we got here.
6: I'd be glad to do that if I could find him.
7: I suggest we start across the island. We will be seen and stopped. Then we may state our business and be conducted to G-47.
5: I think that's the best thing to do, Tex.
4: So do I.
6: Right. Come on.
4: Hey, how about the Chinese cook?
6: Yeah, we leave him on board.
5: Oh, won't poor Jim Lowe be horribly frightened when some of these Euclidean guards come after him?
4: Oh, he knows plenty about what's happening.
6: I told him enough of it so he understands what we're up against.
7: He will be brought to quarters near ours, I expect.
4: Well, it looks like we're going to have to find our own quarters.
6: Looks that way, son. They didn't give us much of a welcome this time.
5: Isn't it strange, walking on this polished steel surface and not a sound?
4: Yeah. You know, it gives me the creeps. Boy, the deck of that old boat will sound mighty good when we get back on it again.
6: Which is liable to be some time. Well, where do you suggest we go, Joan?
7: This is strange to me also, Captain Bradford. I have never seen anyone allowed to advance to this point on the island without being stopped and questioned.
5: I wouldn't mind being questioned if I could only see someone or hear something.
6: Well, at least we can be thankful they're using natural daylight. We don't have to stumble around that artificial sunlight of theirs without the proper glasses.
4: Well, you're the only one who's got any idea about this place, Joan. What do we do now?
7: I believe we should proceed to the central control chamber and ask for instructions.
6: Straight ahead?
7: Yes.
5: All of these surface rooms are of shining steel. We can see nothing except the surface, and yet we're being watched from within.
4: Well, you bet we are. That steel is as clear as window glass when you're on the inside.
7: We should receive a warning before we proceed much further.
4: A warning? About what?
7: We will be warned to come no nearer to the control chamber.
5: Then perhaps we'd better stop now.
6: Let's go on till someone stops us.
5: But what are we running into, Tex?
6: I don't know. What about that, Joan?
7: G-47 instructed us to report to him. I think no harm will come to us until that time, at least.
4: Well, if we're only safe until we find him, let's don't look very hard for him.
6: We'll find him all right, but something must have changed since we left here. Your warning isn't coming along very fast, Joan.
7: I cannot understand that.
5: Always something we can't understand. And it will continue to be that way on this mad island.
6: Afraid so. But one thing we can understand is absolute silence. And that's all we've run into so far.
4: Well, nobody's stopping us. Let's go and try the door in the control chamber.
7: It will not open from the outside, Jerry.
4: Well, maybe if we knock loud enough, somebody will open it for us.
5: Isn't that dangerous?
6: Better be careful, Jerry.
4: Hey, are these doors charged with electricity?
7: No, they are locked so that it is impossible to open them from outside.
4: Well, then it won't hurt anything to knock on one of them. Here goes.
6: That ought to wake anyone up.
7: You will not find the Euclideans asleep.
6: There's no one in that place.
5: Perhaps this is a trick.
4: Oh, what for?
5: Well, I don't know, Jerry, but it's very easy to suspect everything on this island.
6: Maybe you didn't knock hard enough.
4: Oh, gee, you could hear that noise all over the island.
6: Out here, yes, but if that room is soundproof, they may not have heard it inside. I'll try it again.
4: No, nothing doing.
7: It will prove useless to knock more, Captain Bradford.
6: I believe you.
5: But what are we to do?
7: The elevators will operate automatically as we approach them. Perhaps we are expected to descend to the lower levels.
4: Boy, you don't feel so important when they let you land like this. Nobody cares if we're here or not.
5: On the contrary, Jerry, we know that G-47 and his scientists care a great deal. There's some reason for this.
6: Where is this elevator, Joan?
7: We are approaching it now. That small rounded dome rising from the island floor.
5: Rising?
4: Oh, sure, Mrs. Gregory. What's that thing come up in the air?
5: Why, so it is, but how?
7: The elevator is electrically controlled.
5: I understand that, Joan. Most elevators run electrically. But who is bringing it up?
4: Well, nobody. It's coming up for us.
6: How do they do it, Joan? Photoelectric cell?
7: Precisely.
5: You mean that we walked through or over an electric beam and brought that elevator up?
7: That is one method, though I believe this particular channel is operated by the voice directed toward it.
5: Oh, this is almost too much for me.
4: Well, you didn't see as much of this island as I did before, Mrs. Gregory. This elevator is only a starter.
7: The elevator is completely above the surface now. We may enter.
6: The door might help a little.
7: The door is opening.
5: So it is. Opening automatically, I suppose.
4: Oh, I guess so. Don't see anyone inside the thing.
6: Well, we'd better get along with it. Somebody must know we're here. They wouldn't have everything fixed up so nice for us.
7: We will try the various levels and determine what is taking place.
6: Not much room in these things.
7: They were designed to hold four people.
4: Well, as soon as I squeeze in, we'll have four. Okay, let her go, Joan.
7: I suggest stopping at the first level.
6: You're the boss, Joan. We'll stop anywhere you say.
5: Are you sure you know how to operate this, Joan?
4: Well, I'll say she does. Go ahead, Joan. Push the switch for the first level, and let's go down and meet some Euclideans.
7: Very well.
5: How smoothly this car descends.
4: Well, everything on this island is pretty slick.
6: What's on the first level, Joan?
7: Very little of value. Mostly heavy articles in storage.
5: Will we be likely to find anyone there?
7: I think we should try each level.
4: There's the magnets. This is the first floor.
7: But, Jerry, we did not stop.
5: We have passed that level?
6: Yes, I could feel those big magnets release this car and then take hold again.
4: Push the button for the second level, Joan.
7: I have done so.
6: Didn't do any good, though.
5: Will you be able to stop without an accident, Joan?
7: There will be no accident in this elevator.
5: Well, it certainly was an accident that you couldn't stop at either of the first two floors.
4: Oh, I'm not so sure about that.
7: There was the third level. Our journey in this elevator was obviously planned in advance.
6: Where are we most likely to wind up, Joan?
7: Either the fifth level, where the chemical laboratories are, or the ninth, in the confinement cells.
4: But G-47's orders were that we weren't going to be prisoner this time.
5: I wouldn't put too much faith in G-47's orders, Jerry.
6: They're not taking Soph to fourth, that's sure.
7: The next will be the laboratories.
5: And if we don't stop there, the prisons again?
4: I'm afraid so, Mrs. Gregory.
6: Well, I doubt it. G-47 wants more from us and our company in a cell. But the first person we meet will be G-47 himself.
4: There goes the fifth floor, so we won't meet him there.
5: Isn't the car moving faster?
6: Seems to be at that.
7: Yes, the speed has increased.
4: Well, I'll say it has. We made that floor mighty quick.
6: That was the sixth. You say we're not likely to stop before the ninth, Joan?
7: That is my opinion.
4: Well, your opinion is looking better all the time. And they don't want us on the seventh floor.
5: How can all this be so cleverly controlled?
7: It is all arranged in advance, Mother.

0: And your opinion is looking better all the time. And they don't want us on the seventh floor.
1: How can all this be so cleverly controlled?
2: It is all arranged in advance, Mother.
0: That was eight of them.
3: And still we go down.
1: I don't see how people can live day after day, year after year, in this atmosphere as the Euclideans do. It would drive me mad to be herded around from place to place at the will of one of these scientists.
0: Hey, Joan, we passed the ninth level.
2: Yes, and that is strange.
3: More strange than any of the rest of this stuff?
2: Yes, Captain. The tenth level contains only the power rooms and fuel storage. We would not be taken there for an interview.
1: Well, nevertheless, we've stopped on the tenth level. And if it isn't to interview G-47, it may be for something far more unpleasant.
3: Well, let's get out and find out.
2: One moment, Captain.
3: What's up?
2: Do not attempt to move.
1: What? We're going down.
0: Yeah. And I thought the tenth floor was the bottom.
3: Joan, you look as lost as the rest of us now.
2: I suppose I do. I can only speculate as to what is happening.
0: Then speculate out loud. We've already gone through the floor. Where can we go now?
1: We're certainly going down.
3: How about this, Joan? This isn't an illusion created to worry us, is it?
2: What, Captain?
3: I mean, we're really going down?
2: Undoubtedly.
1: But where are we going?
0: Oh, no place I ever heard of. That tenth floor was past the bottom of the island when Joan and I searched it before.
2: Yes, Jerry. It was the bottom, so far as we were allowed to see.
1: Joan, what do you mean?
0: Well, she means that even when you've seen 10 levels below the water on this thing, and even when you're 100 feet under the ocean, you haven't seen everything.
3: We've been going down at about the same speed. That would mean we've already dropped 30 or 40 feet below the 10th level.
1: But that couldn't be, Tex. The island is only 10 levels deep.
2: The island, yes. But now I think we may expect to learn why we found all levels in the island deserted and closed to us. We are to be taken to modern Atlantis.
0: Modern Atlantis?
1: Why, Joan, the lost continent?
2: No, its namesake. The Euclidean city under the ocean floor. I had heard strange tales of it, almost too fantastic to believe. But now I feel that it must be a reality. We will continue down for 200 feet, and when we leave this elevator, we will be in the most wonderful city in the entire world, modern Atlantis.
4: Once upon a time there was an engineer.
5: Choo-choo Charlie was his name, we hear.
4: He had an engine and he sure had fun. He used good and plenty candy to make his train run.
6: 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Charlie says, really rings the bell. Charlie says, love my good and plenty. Don't know any other candy that I love so well.
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15: 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It's called Cupboard Love. 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

0: comes in a packet, not a tin. 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

0: Once again, the Damon Runyon Theater brings you another story by the master storyteller, Damon Runyon. And this one, Maybe a Queen. Can he tell it to you? Here is Broadway.
1: Thanks. This is a story about a guy and a doll. The guy's name is Jack O'Donoghue, who is a shoe clerk. And the doll's name is Ida Peters, who is one of the advantages of being in the first row at a musical comedy where the view is good. It begins on a summer night sometime back in Bryant Park at 6th Avenue and 42nd Street. Various citizens are enjoying the night air, and benches are in good use. But it soon happens that Jack is sitting on one that has nobody else on it. That is, until up walks Ida Peters and sits down. Then, the scene is as follows.
2: Excuse me, miss.
3: What for?
2: Well, you see, I...
3: Look, I came here to get a breath of air. I am not trying to find company. It so happens this was the only empty spot.
2: I know that, miss, but you see... my hat.
3: What?
2: You're on it.
3: Oh, I'm sorry.
2: It's okay. Not a very good hat.
3: Here.
2: Thanks.
3: Yeah.
2: Well, good night.
3: Just a minute.
2: Yeah?
3: I'm sorry I blew my top like that, but...
2: Oh, it's all right. I guess you thought I was being fresh.
3: Sure, but I should have known better.
2: You sure?
3: Uh-huh. When you got up just then, the light hit your face.
2: Oh, well, now I'm sorry.
3: For what?
2: I should never stand in the light. When I was a little kid, the other kids called me...
3: What did they call
2: you? Froggy.
3: Oh...
2: I've outgrown it a little.
3: Sure.
2: Well, good night, miss.
3: Good night. Hey!
2: Yeah?
3: Hey! Your hat!
2: Oh, thanks. Good night.
3: Yeah. Good night.
1: That is the way it begins. A doll like Ida Peters, who may not be the best looking in the world, but doesn't have to move over for anybody, and Jack O'Donoghue, who does not represent a doll's dream and never will. Now, what happens is considered practically incredible by everybody. And what that is, I will tell you in a minute.

0: Well, like I say, Ida and Jack meet up in Bryant Park. And this meeting goes on for quite a few nights. If anybody asks Ida why she goes there, it's a little better than 6 to 5, she will not know. That is, until one night when they are taking a little walk.
1: Jack, I'll have to leave you in a little while.
2: Leave? Are you going away?
1: No, not leaving town, if that's what you mean.
2: That's what I mean.
1: I'll stick around for a while. No, I'm meeting somebody at midnight.
2: Oh. Here in the park?
1: No.
2: It's 11:40.
1: I know.
2: You got a date, huh?
1: How'd you know?
2: I never kid myself.
1: What do you mean?
2: I like to walk with in the park. If we stay out from under the light. It's there.
1: Now look. Maybe your trouble is thinking bad things about yourself. Sure, you're not handsome. I wouldn't even call you nice looking. Your nose is on all wrong. Your mouth slants in a funny way.
2: But you're beautiful.
1: But you've got nice eyes. They're, well, honest and clean.
2: Thanks.
1: I guess I like you better than any guy I've ever met.
2: How big a field is that?
1: Pretty big, Jack.
2: Mm-hmm. Pretty big.
1: I admit it.
2: I wish you wouldn't to me.
1: But I keep things on the level.
2: You want me to walk you to the edge of the park?
1: No.
2: Will you be here tomorrow night?
1: Will you?
2: It's the only time of day I look forward to. It's the only time any time matters. It's the only time New York looks good to me.
1: Jack. Cut out.
2: I die.
1: Okay. Okay. So you kiss me. That gives you a ticket to what?
2: I love you.
1: I don't love you.
2: No, I guess not.
1: I don't love you. I never will. Oh, for the love of mine. I do.
2: Ida.
1: But forget it. Forget I said it. Forget you said it.
2: Why?
1: I've got a date in 10 minutes.
2: You're going to keep?
1: Yes, I am. Well, don't look at me like that.
2: I was wondering. I was wondering about tomorrow night.
1: No.
2: Good night, Ida.
1: Goodbye.
2: Oh. Sure. Goodbye. What's the matter? Why'd you stop?
1: I... Same time. Same time. Tomorrow night.
0: Now, Ida is in love with Jack, and he certainly is more than somewhat gone about her. But all it ever amounts to is those meetings in the park. And why? Well, I find out about 2 weeks later when I run into Ida in Mindy's. Or she runs into me while I am sitting there.
1: Hello, Broadway.
0: Hello, Ida. Sit down.
1: Thanks.
0: Show's going all right?
1: Fine.
0: Anything wrong?
1: Wrong? Why? Do I look it?
0: Uh-huh.
1: Yeah. Everything's wrong. You know Jack O'Donohue?
0: Slightly.
1: He's a clerk. He hasn't got a dime, and he never will have.
0: There are some people who have the knack of being able to stay flat broke.
1: Well, why does it have to be him?
0: Is he very special?
1: Extra.
0: I am listening.
1: Broadway, take a good look at me.
0: It is a pleasure.
1: What do you see?
0: Lots.
1: I'm good looking.
0: There is no exaggeration in that.
1: Lots of guys go for me.
0: That is a well-known fact.
1: I could do all right.
0: Yes, you could.
1: But not if I marry Jack.
0: He asks you?
1: Tonight. But I won't. I swear I won't. Why should I? I can do better, lots better.
0: That is true.
1: You ever live in a one-room flat in the tenements? In the summer, it's so hot, the air's like a blanket with hot water poured over it. In the winter, you put on all the clothes you've got and still you freeze. You hear the kids yelling and the neighbors fighting. You ever live like that?
0: Yes, I do.
1: Well, you want to go back to it?
0: No.
1: Then why should I?
0: I have got no answer to that.
1: I can do all right. There are 100 girls who did all right. Grabbed themselves what they could. Even titles, like a duchess, countess. Why shouldn't I?
0: Maybe even get to be a queen, huh?
1: Why not?
0: What about Jack O'Donohue?
1: Oh, shut up.
0: Okay.
1: I didn't mean that.
0: I know. Look, Ida, if you want advice, I have got none to give. If you ask me for something good in the fort at Hialeah, okay. If you want to know where there is a quiet game where somebody can turn a few bobs, okay, too. But if you were asking me to put up a sign inside you, telling you which way you should go, I am sorry. I am all out of that kind of advice. In fact, I never touched a stuff.
1: Sure. I get it. It's all up to me, huh?
0: It is all up to you.
1: I guess I had it figured out before I saw it. Yeah, I know I did.
0: So, the next night, Ida meets Jack in the park as usual. But this time, she has got something to tell him. And the scene is as follows.
2: You're quiet tonight, Ida.
1: Mm-hmm.
2: Anything wrong?
1: Nothing's right.
2: I'd like to make it all right, Ida. If you'll give me half a chance.
1: Jack.
2: Look, let me get this all out before I get myself twisted so I can't talk. Last night I asked you to marry me because I love you. And you love me.
1: Yeah, I love you, but I don't love what you mean. Besides, I'm getting married.
2: You're kidding.
1: No. I'm going away with him next week.
2: Who? Who?
1: You don't even know him. He's from out of town. Saw me in a show.
2: Money?
1: You make it sound like something dirty.
2: No. Just something in the way.
1: That's right.
2: You know, right here I should get up off this bench and say a lot of words. I should tell you you're doing the wrong thing, that you'll be sorry. But I can't, Ida. I just can't. Good luck.
1: Wait a minute. Jack, listen, don't be sore.
2: I'm not. I guess it takes a spot like this to make a guy realize what a dope he really is.
1: Listen, I love you. I'm going away. But I'll be back.
2: When?
1: A year from tonight, right here. To see you.
2: What?
1: Sure. Sure, both of us. Just like the first night we met. Right here. Every year on the same day.
2: Why? Why, Ida?
1: I don't know. Maybe it's just that I gotta have that much left. If you get married, do the same.
2: You mean that?
1: I swear it, Jack.
2: Okay, Ida. I'll be here. Every year, same date, same time.
1: So will I.
0: Well, there are some people who will say that this is a crazy idea and it will never happen. But if you will wait, I will tell you how wrong some people can be. And I will also tell you what happens because of it in a minute.

0: Well, Ida does get married, and she does leave New York. And the guy she marries has more than enough of the stuff that makes the world go round in an expensive way. Then it is a year later, and the scene is the same spot in Bryant Park where Ida and Jack first meet. It is exactly the same time. And what happens is this.
1: Hi, Ida.
2: Jack. Jack, how are you?
1: Pretty good. Gonna sit down?
2: Sure. Of course I am.
1: How you been?
2: Wonderful.
1: Oh, you look swell. You're as beautiful as ever. But are you happy, Ida?
2: I've got what I want.
1: Yeah? Makes it okay, I guess. How's your husband?
2: I don't know. We separated.
1: Oh. Well, I'm sorry.
2: Don't be. Somebody else has asked me to marry him. I can go to Reno and get a quick divorce.
1: Sure, that's easy.
2: The man who wants me to marry him is wealthier than the first.
1: Mm-hmm.
2: But, Jack, you and I.
1: Yeah, what about us, what about us?
2: We love each other. You still love me.
1: I've never been able to talk myself out of it.
2: Nor I.
1: You're leaving now?
2: Yes. Kiss me goodbye. Same time. Next year. Same place.
1: I'll be here.

0: So Ida and Jack leave it that way. And the next year they meet, and the next. Meantime, Ida keeps making good scores for herself. We are keeping count along the stem, and the book shows four husbands and some financial arrangements, which are certainly not 5 and 10. But there is never a word of bad talk. And she tells each husband about Jack and their meeting. We figure this is a smart angle because not one of her husbands is able to put a smudge against her. Then one night, I run into Jack O'Donohue and Mindy, and the scene is as follows.
1: Hello, Broadway. How are you?
0: Just fine, Jack. How you doing?
1: Oh, good, I guess.
0: If you do not mind my mentioning it, you do not look so good.
1: No, I got a cold, a cough.
0: You see a doctor?
1: Tomorrow.
0: How is Ida?
1: Oh, I saw her tonight. She's fine. You wouldn't recognize her, Broadway. She's a lady. Real lady. She even talks different now. And she's been all over the world. Told me all about the places you read about. Biarritz, Cannes. Even whistle stops in Africa and India.
0: Yeah, I guess Ida moves around quite a bit. But no matter where she is, she always turns up in Bryant Park on the same day, huh?
1: She never misses. Gee, a year goes slow.
0: Jack, what will you do if she ever does miss one of those meetings?
1: She won't.
0: Maybe something will keep her away.
1: Nothing could.
0: Listen to me, Jack. I watch you now for a long time. You are sick. Broke.
1: Oh, I got a few dollars.
0: Wait a second. What I am trying to say is that someday Ida might not get to Bryant Park for your date. You have got to think about that. Right now, you keep alive for just one day a year.
1: That's right, Broadway. 364 days I'm dead. One day I come alive.
0: She might miss one of these years.
1: She won't. Stop saying it.
0: Okay, Jack. But meantime, if you ever need...
1: Oh, I'll get along. It's okay.
0: Go see a doctor, huh?
1: Sure. Sure, tomorrow.
0: Okay, Jack. Meantime, take it easy.
1: Sure. I always take it easy.
0: And some more years go by. And some more. We watch Jack, and for every 1 year the rest of us live, Jack puts on about 5. He gets gray. And it seems he cannot hold on to a dime. He just does not care. In the meantime, Ida Peters adds to her score. We see her picture in the papers quite a bit, and always in society. Each new husband is a step up for her, until finally she hits dead center of the target. I read it in the Blatz. So does Jack. And when they meet again in Bryant Park, the scene is as follows.
1: I read all about it, Ida. It's swell.
2: Thank you, Jack.
1: Guess this will be our last time together.
2: What makes you say that? Oh, Jack, you're sick. Broadway told me you won't see a doctor.
1: Oh, I'll be all right. I didn't mean I was going to kick off. I just meant you'd be living in Europe now that you're going to marry a prince.
2: Yes. I walked up the ladder without missing a single rung. There's no place else to go. I guess this is it, Jack. What I've always wanted.
1: They say he's a pretty nice guy.
2: Yes, he is. And I told him about you, Jack.
1: No? What did he say?
2: It was one of the conditions under which I'd marry him, that I'd see you every year.
1: All the way from Europe?
2: If I have to, yes. He hasn't got a country. There was a revolution.
1: But he's a prince, and you'll be a princess.
2: Princess Ida Peters Watkins Van Goring Courtright Benson Morgan Stooping De Moran. The last name will be on my stationery. The others were the rungs.
1: But you'll be here next year.
2: I promise. I've never missed.
1: Please. Don't ever.
2: No matter what happens, I'll be here.
0: So, Ida Peters marries a guy who carries the handle of Prince Paul de Moran, and she becomes the Princess de Moran. And from what we hear and read, this is probably her last time at bat in matrimony. She has got what she wants. And each year she turns up in Bryant Park to meet Jack O'Donohue. Then, it is sometime later, Ida and the prince are in New York in their hotel.
3: Ida, my dear, where are you?
2: Right here.
3: Ida, I have just received this cablegram. Here, please read it.
2: Paul? What does this mean?
3: Exactly what it says, my dear. I'm no longer Prince Paul, but King Paul the Fifth.
2: King Paul?
3: The people want me back. Ida, this will give me the chance to do what I want for my country. And you will be a queen.
2: No. No.
3: No, but of course. What is it, my dear? You look frightened.
2: I was just thinking of what someone said a long time ago.
3: Oh? What is that?
2: Nothing.
3: I cannot blame you for being so stunned. I was the same when I received the cablegram. But now, I must cancel all engagements. There's no time to waste. Ida, take only what you will need on the plane. We shall have the rest of our luggage sent over later.
2: When are you leaving?
3: We are leaving immediately, my dear. I have chartered the plane. It leaves in half an hour.
2: I'm not ready.
3: Where is Tooth, my dear? Anything? Well, please, do not stand there looking.
2: Paul, there's something I must do first.
3: There's nothing you can do first. I must be in my country tomorrow afternoon at the latest.
2: Paul, I'll join you there later.
3: You cannot. They will want to see you. Think of it, Ida. We will...
2: I'll join you later. The day after tomorrow. There's something I must do tonight.
3: This Jack O'Donohue.
2: Yes.
3: No. That is over.
2: Please, Paul, listen to me.
3: No. You will listen to me. For a long time now, I put up with this sentimental nonsense you feel for this man.
2: It's not nonsense.
3: That is all it is. As long as I am an expatriate, it does not matter. But now that I go back as king, and you as queen, there must not be one breath of scandal.
2: Scandal? There's never been any scandal about me.
3: You do not understand. There will be those who will ridicule, talk.
2: Let them.
3: I cannot afford it.
2: I cannot go with you tonight.
3: They are wasting time. Get ready.
2: No.
3: Ida, I will say it once more. Get ready.
2: Paul, I can't. You don't understand. Jack...
3: I will hear no more of that. It is over. Finished.
2: I am going to meet him.
3: You are?
2: Yes.
3: Then you force me to say something I do not want to say, Ida. Look into the mirror. Look. What do you see? A woman of 40? A woman who has lived quite a good deal? A woman who is no longer as beautiful as once she was.
2: Paul.
3: I am sorry, but it is the truth. You have no money of your own anymore. What you have, I gave you. The jewels, everything. Ida, I give you this chance to go with me. If you do not take it...
2: Don't threaten me, Paul.
3: It is not a threat. Believe me.
2: You wouldn't do it.
3: But yes. But yes. I have my pride, too. If you stay here tonight and meet this man, it is a slap in my face. That I will not take even from you. Ida, what are you doing?
2: Leaving you everything. Here. This ring. This is mine. The rest is yours.
3: You are making the decision.
2: Yes. Yes, Paul. It is one I should have made years ago. Broadway. Broadway.
0: Ida, hello there.
2: Have you seen Jack?
0: Jack? No, why?
2: He's not in the park.
0: He is not at... Oh, this is the night you had the date with him.
2: But he's not there. I just left.
0: I do not see him for some time. In fact, almost a week.
2: Help me find him. Please help me find him.
0: Okay, Ida, take it easy. You call his hotel?
2: Yes, he left him plenty of time to get to the park by 11. But he wasn't there. I waited. He wasn't there.
0: How long do you wait?
2: 5 minutes.
0: Well, maybe you do not give him enough time. Come on. We will go to the park and see.
2: You see, he's not here, Broadway. This is the place.
0: Yes, he is not here.
2: Where is he, Broadway? Where is he?
0: You are very excited.
2: He's got to be here. He's got to be.
0: There is a taxi pulling up. Although I do not think Jack has enough tour to take a cab from here to 5 feet away.
2: Broadway, it is. It's Jack.
0: Yeah, but come on.
4: Look, buddy, please, let me get you to a hospital.
1: Take me over there.
2: Jack!
1: Ida, honey.
0: Hey, you, Hackie, what is the matter?
4: He stepped right in front of me, ran out on the street.
2: Oh, no.
1: I was late, Ida. I was trying to hurry.
4: Honest, it wasn't my fault. He steps right in front against the light. He won't let me take him to a doc or a hospital. Savvy had to get here. Told me he'd kill me if he did. I think he would have.
2: Jack, Broadway.
0: It is bad, Ida. Real bad.
4: Hey, look, let's get him to a doc or something, please.
1: No, never mind. It wasn't your fault. Go away. Please go away. Oh.
4: Mr. I...
0: It is okay, fella. We will take care of him.
4: You got my number in case.
0: Sure.
1: Let me sit down here.
0: Take it easy, Jack.
1: Sure.
2: Broadway, stop that driver. We're going to the hospital.
1: No. No use, I'm telling you. It's no use. I'm kind of busted inside.
2: I would have waited for you, Jack. I would have waited.
1: I know, honey. But I always like to be here first. Gee, Ida, I'm sorry I was late.
2: Late? You? I'm the one who's late. Very late.
0: Well, there's not much more to tell. We get Jack to a hospital, and the doc tells us that he has a 50-50 chance if his lungs are okay. But they are not. It is some hours later when I and Ida leave the hospital. And Jack. There is nothing more to do. But the story is not over. And what the payoff is, I will tell you in a minute.

0: Well, everybody is sorry to hear about Jack, and everybody says that Ida Peters gives him a bum shake. What do they know about it? Anyhow, I do not see Ida until a long time afterward, when I stop in a place for a cup of coffee about 3 a.m, and who is there but Ida? She sees me, gives me a smile, and says,
1: I'm very glad to see you, Broadway.
0: And me, you. It is a long time.
1: Uh-huh.
0: Why do you not come around anymore?
1: I'd have to pass the park.
0: Well, you could go the other way.
1: I can't.
0: Yeah. You are looking well.
1: Okay, I get it. You never change.
0: Oh, I am a landmark. If I change, a lot of people will lose their way around the stand.
1: Sure.
0: I see by the papers that a prince is now a king.
1: Yes, he is.
0: You could be a queen.
1: Like rolling off a log. What are you going to have?
0: Me? Coffee.
1: Coming right up. You know, I'll bet this is the only coffee joint in town with a waitress whose ex-husband is a

And so ends the famous Damon Runyon story, Maybe a Queen. 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

0: Damon Runyon Theater with John Brown as Broadway is directed by Richard Sandville, and the story is adapted for radio by Russell Hughes. Vern Carstensen is in charge of production. 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
9: 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If you did, I'll see you.

Have Gun, Will Travel. Starring Mr. John Daner as Paladin. San Francisco, 1875. The Carlton Hotel, headquarters of a man called Paladin.

0: Well, good morning, Miss Wong.
1: Miss Paladin, I was just going to your room. Must see you on matter of great importance.
0: Well, you look disturbed.
1: Mr. Paladin, you talk to lady for Miss Wong?
0: Well, what lady?
1: She's very sick and now has great trouble. Could you see her, please? Miss Wong already tell her you will come.
0: Do you think I should?
1: Oh, very good. Come, please.
0: Miss Wong, who is this lady?
1: She's guest in hotel. Doctor come to her every day. She's very sick in bed. Now she's very sad. You see? In here, please.
0: All right.
1: Mrs. Thomas? This is Mr. Paladin. I told you he would come.
2: Thank you, dear.
1: Mr. Paladin? This is Mrs. Thomas.
0: How do you do? Miss Wong says you'd like to talk to me.
2: Yes. Won't you have a seat, Mr. Paladin?
0: Thank you.
1: Miss Wong must go now.
2: Miss Wong, I appreciate your bringing Mr. Paladin to see me. Thank you so much.
1: Oh, you're welcome. Good morning.
2: Mr. Paladin, I'm Mrs. Clell Thomas. I've been under a doctor's care here in the hotel for several days. This morning, I received this telegram. It explains why I want to see you. You may read it. Here.
0: I'm holding Clell for murder of Bill Watkins. You can come home as soon as possible. Clell does not know I'm telegraphing you. Signed, Sheriff Miller. Clell, your husband?
2: Yes. Mr. Paladin, I don't know what this is all about.
0: You want me to take you home, is that it?
2: No, I've been ill and I couldn't possibly travel now. We live in Wairika. I want you to go there for me. I'll pay you $1,000.
0: $1,000? Why? What can I do?
2: Prove that my husband didn't commit murder. Will you do it?
0: What makes you think he didn't, Mrs. Thomas?
2: A woman knows her husband. Clell is strong, impulsive. But Mr. Paladin, he wouldn't commit murder. A mistake is being made. Please.
0: All right, I'll do what I can.
3: 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That genial gentleman, Gary Moore, is coming back on CBS Radio with his own brand new daytime show. 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Funny Side Up with Burt Parks, Hermione Gingold, Kenny Delmar, and Parker Fennelly. And the rest of the CBS Radio Best Daytimes. Tomorrow's the day Arthur Godfrey returns and Gary Moore starts his new show. Don't miss them.
0: Wairika, California was a long ride north from San Francisco through valleys of golden wheat and tall timothy. I spent half a day in the shadow of Mount Shasta and then beyond into the mountains, where I finally came to a bustling town of placer miners and leather-tongued bullwhackers. I pulled up at a hitch rail near the jail. Huh. Well, we got room for two horses here. Go on, get over, boy. Come on.
4: Hey, Eddie.
0: Come on.
4: I'm always pushing your horse around.
0: Move.
4: Yeah. I see him, Dirk. Hey, stranger.
0: Yep. Settle down, boy. Settle down.
4: Hey, you.
0: Yeah, I can hear without your hollering. If you're talking to me.
4: He's a smart alakine, ain't he, Henry? Yeah, Jugger. I better teach him something. Hey, mister, that's my horse you kicked. That's a boy, Henry.
0: I didn't kick that horse.
4: Nobody touches my horse. I'm going to cut you open like a melon.
0: You've had a little too much to drink, mister. Now put that knife away.
4: You ain't gonna tell you that, are you, Henry?
5: No. No, I ain't.
6: No, no, I listen, I warned you, keep back.
4: But you, why
6: I don't want to hurt you now, son.
4: Come on. Hurt me? You ain't gonna hurt me!
6: I told you.
4: Hey, Henry. Henry, you ain't getting up.
6: You're his friend. You better dump him in that horse trough and get him sobered up.
4: You didn't need to hit him so hard.
6: He'll be all right.
4: What happened? I'll tell you what happened, Sheriff Hunt. Henry's been beat up.
7: Yeah, I see that.
4: This man did it.
6: He came at me with a knife.
4: Don't listen to him, Sheriff. This stranger rode in, started kicking Henry's horse around, and then he jumped Henry.
7: Oh, he did he?
4: Henry was only trying to protect himself.
7: We don't cotton with troublemakers in this town, mister. What brings you here, anyway?
6: I didn't start the trouble. I came here to see a man named Clell Thomas.
7: You'll see him real soon, like. He's in the same cell as you're going to. I'm arresting you for assault and battery.
6: On whose complaint?
7: Right now, my own. And Henry Thomas is there when he wakes up.
6: Thomas? Is he any relation to Clell Thomas?
7: Yeah, his son. Now start walking. What's your name, mister?
6: Paladin.
7: Yeah, in here. You can hand over that gun, Paladin. It'll be real safe with me till you get out of jail.
6: I guess I have no choice. Here. You say I'd be in the same cell as Mr. Thomas?
7: That's right. I'm making it real convenient for you to talk to him. Brought you some company, Clell. Now you'll have someone to swear at besides me.
4: All right.
7: Come on, get in there.
8: Jeb, what's the doctor say about Judge Baker?
7: Says he's well enough to hold a bail hearing.
8: It's about time. I've been waiting a week. When is it?
7: This afternoon, out to Judge's ranch. Doc won't let him come to town.
8: Does the judge know I want the city council sitting as grand jury?
7: He knows. He'll be there.
8: Then it ought to come off just fine.
7: Clell, this man I've arrested is named Paladin. Said he wants to talk to you.
8: Yeah? What about?
6: Your wife sent me.
8: Mary? Where'd you see Mary?
6: San Francisco.
8: How is she?
6: She's better, but she won't be able to travel for a few days.
8: Well, there's one consolation. All this will be over with before she knows about it.
6: And she knows about it now.
8: He does. How?
6: Well, someone sent her a telegram.
7: Clell, maybe I better get this man out of here.
8: Shut up, Jeb. Who sent her a telegram, Paladin?
6: She didn't tell me who it was.
8: Why did she send you?
6: She wants me to prove that you didn't commit murder.
8: Jeb, why'd you arrest this man?
7: He beat up on Henry.
8: Henry? Is he all right?
7: He's all right, Clell. Don't worry.
8: Mister, you stay away from my son. If you don't, you'll have to answer to me.
6: And you better teach him some manners.
8: Jeb, I want this man out of here.
7: Sure, Clell. I'll turn him loose if you say so.
8: And you, Paladin, I want you out of town in an hour.
6: Look, your wife has hired me to come here, and I won't leave until my job is finished.
8: My wife doesn't run my affairs, Paladin. I do. And I don't need you or anybody else to keep me from the short end of a rope. I'll get out of this in my own way.
0: Winston tastes good like a cigarette should, because...

0: comes from Filter Blend.
1: Filter Blend is a mighty good reason for you to smoke Winston, because it means tobaccos specially processed for filter smoking. A Winston secret. You get Winston's own pure white modern filter, plus the rich, delightful flavor of fine tobacco.

0: jail. I hadn't learned very much about the murder charge placed against Pell Thomas, but I knew the local saloon would be a good place to hear the latest gossip. As it turned out, the saloon was owned by a girl named Sally Morgan, an old friend of mine from San Francisco. She had owned the place on the Barbary Coast until the politicians decided they'd help her spend the profits. So she just closed up and dropped out of sight. It was good to see her, and we talked over a cool pitcher of lager beer.
1: So Pell threw you out of jail.
0: Yeah. Sheriff Miller doesn't seem to have much to say when it comes to Quell's the man.
1: Well, they're good friends. Quell's a big, important man in this town. He gets whatever he wants.
0: Oh, does that mean he wants to be in jail?
1: I think he does. Too many people are against him since they think he killed Bill Watkins. He'll get out on bail as soon as they have a hearing. In the meantime, it looks good, like Sheriff Miller is doing his duty. You know, you're lucky Quell wanted you out of jail, especially after you tangled with Henry.
0: Yeah, what's the matter with that boy?
1: Well, he tries to be like his father, but he can't bring it off. Henry's a weakling. Quell sticks up for him no matter what. I fixed Henry, though.
0: How?
1: Well, one thing Quell doesn't hold with is gambling. Henry owed me a heap of losses, so I threatened to tell his dad if he didn't pay up.
0: What, did he ever pay?
1: Oh, he sure did.
0: Yeah?
1: 3 days ago. $3,500.
0: $3,500? Yep. Does the boy have that kind of money?
1: No, but Quell's got plenty. Henry probably cooked up some stories.
0: Tell me about the murder, Sally.
1: Well, next to Quell, Bill Watkins is the biggest cattleman around here. Last week, he and Quell got into an argument over a broken fence between their spreads and almost shot each other on the spot. Next day, Watkins was found in his house, shot in the back. People figure Quell took care of Watkins the easy way. They'd had trouble before.
0: Do you think Quell did it?
1: Well, I never thought he'd shoot anybody in the back, but everybody says he must have. That day, somebody saw his horse tied up outside of Watkins' house. Well, how long are you going to be in town, Paladin?
0: Oh, I don't know. Quell's wife hired me to prove he didn't commit murder. Oh, I'll stay until I find out who did.
1: You know, Paladin, one thing I can't figure out is why Quell doesn't want you to help clear him.
0: Yeah, I can't either, unless he... Sally, you said Mr. Watkins was shot in his home.
1: Mm-hmm, that's right.
0: Is anyone there now?
1: No. He lived alone since his wife died. Why?
0: I'd like to have a look around the house.
1: Well, it's locked up. Sheriff Miller has the keys, but I bet he'd take you out there if I would ask him to.
0: Would you mind?
1: Not for an old friend like you, Paladin.
2: Here we are. Now, remember, Paladin, I ain't doing this for you. It's for Sally, and also for Mrs. Thomas. She's a fine woman.
0: I'm sure she is.
2: And Clell now, he's one of my best friends, no matter what he done. He wouldn't like me showing you around here, though.
0: Sheriff, where was Watkins killed?
2: This very room. I found him lying face down in front of the fireplace here. I figured he was reaching for his rifle when he was shot.
0: I see. Where does this door lead to?
2: Closet. What are you doing that for? Ain't nothing in there.
0: No.
2: What are you hoping to find, Paladin?
0: I'm not sure.
2: And you won't find nothing. I left this place over real good.
0: Maybe not. And what's this?
2: Just a loose floorboard. That don't mean nothing, does it?
0: Maybe not.
2: Say, how come there ain't dirt under there?
0: Look here.
2: Well, I'll be. A cedar wood platform built under that floor. You think it's got something to do with the killing, Paladin?
0: Sheriff, did Mr. Watkins bank his money in Wairika?
2: Well, I wouldn't know about that. You're thinking he kept it here and somebody stole it from him?
0: Could be. Come on, let's get back to town. At the bank, I learned that Mr. Watkins was considered something of a miser. He would make deposits of nearly $10,000 twice a year. When he was killed, he hadn't been in for 5 months. I went to the jail and found that the sheriff had taken Clell out to Judge Baker's ranch for the bail hearing. By the time I got there, it was almost dark and the hearing was over. The ailing judge was in his study, lying on the couch, resting from the strain of the proceedings.
3: Well, sit down, Paladin.
0: Thank you, sir.
3: Clell's gone back to town to celebrate. Jury let him out on bail.
0: Yeah, I figured they would.
3: Yeah, what's your business, Paladin?
0: Judge, do you think Clell Thomas would steal?
3: No, he wouldn't do that. Why would he? He's got as much money as any man needs. Clell wouldn't steal. But I do think he's capable of murder.
0: Well, I have reason to believe this is a killing for money.
3: Oh, yeah, what makes you think so?
0: I found where Mr. Watkins had hidden a large sum of money and was gone.
3: You know, what's going on outside?
0: Huh. Let's see. Two men are herding cattle into your pasture.
3: Well, why? I didn't order that gun.
0: Hey, Judge, that's a stampede.
3: Well, how can it be? Cattle don't stampede in their own background.
0: They're out of control.
3: Look, the gunshots. What's going on out there?
0: I don't know, Judge, but I'll find out for you. Outside, I mounted my horse and raced down to the pasture. But before I could help, one of the men did a foolish thing. He went to the point of the herd and tried to stop them. His horse tripped and he went down. I managed to get my horse into position to prevent some of the herd from passing over him. It was then I realized that the man on the ground was Henry Thomas. The best I could do was make him comfortable. His friend Judd came up and stood nearby.
4: Oh. Is he hurt bad?
0: Yeah, I'm afraid so.
4: Is he going to die?
0: Henry?
4: You're a paladin. You're a friend of Mars, ain't you?
0: Yes.
4: I'm dying, ain't I?
0: Now, you just rest easy.
4: Tell Ma I'm sorry. Paladin.
0: Yes.
4: Don't let him hang Pa. It was me. I killed Watson. I needed the money. You still there?
0: I'm here, Henry.
4: I can't see you no more. I can't see nothing.
0: Is he dead? He's dead. Jug, this herd of cattle, why were you bringing them here?
5: It was a bribe. 50 head. His old man told Henry to do it.
0: So that was his way to influence the judge at the murder trial.
5: Judge didn't know about it.
0: Judge, you heard what Henry said before he died.
5: Yeah.
0: If you had to testify in court, what would you say?
5: I guess I'd have to tell it the way I heard it.
0: But you just be sure you remember that. All right, here, give me a hand. I better take Henry back to his father.

0: have a good time, folks. The drinks are on me. Good night.
1: See you tomorrow.
2: Clell?
0: Alan, I thought I told
2: Clell. You. It's Henry.
0: What about Henry? I told you to stay away from him.
2: That's Henry across my horse.
0: What?
2: He's dead.
3: Paladin, I'll kill you.
2: You listen to me, Clell.
0: I'll kill you with my bare hands.
2: Clell, you stop.
0: The only boy I got, and you killed him.
2: I didn't, Clell. I warned you.
0: Let me go.
2: Clell, you listen to me. You killed Henry.
0: What?
2: If anybody killed him, you did. The cattle you were sending to Judge Baker stampeded. Henry tried to stop them.
0: No, Paladin. Don't say that. Don't say it.
2: You knew he killed Watkins.
0: I... It had to be him. He took my horse that day. I was trying to help him, protect him. It's what a father's for.
2: Is it?
0: I was going to let people think I did it. They'd never have convicted me.
2: Maybe not. Clell, I'll help you with your boy.
0: No. I'll take care of him. I'll take care of Henry.

0: Oh, Mr. Paladin.
1: Oh, hello, A-boy.
0: Did you tell Missy Thomas?
1: Yes, I told her.
0: She's very sad now.
1: Yes, she is. I'm afraid that I had to leave when she started to cry. Miss Wong is with her now.
0: Oh, yes, Miss Wong will be very understanding. You have dinner yet?
1: No, I thought I'd go for a walk first.
0: Will you please to follow Hayboy?
1: Hayboy,
0: please?
1: All right. My own room?
0: Please to enter.
1: All right.
0: Yeah, Mr. Paladin's dinner all prepared. Much better here.
1: Why, Hayboy, what a surprise. Did you go to all this trouble?
0: Oh, not much trouble. Chef, cook your favorite dinner for me. Crab meat souffle, poulet a la Dennis.
1: What?
0: Poulet a la Dennis.
1: Oh. Hey, boy, you won't believe this. All the way back, this is the very meal I dreamed about. The very meal.
0: Oh, he's a hey, boy, no. Hey, boy, believe. Mr. Paladin, sit down now, have dinner.
1: Yes, hey, boy.
0: See? Yeah, hey, boy, know how to take care of you.

of Gun Will Travel. Created by Herb Meadow and Sam Rolfe, is produced and directed in Hollywood by Frank Parrott and stars John Daner as Paladin, with Ben Wright as Hayboy and Virginia Gregg as Miss Wong. Tonight's story was specially written for Half Gun Will Travel by Tom Hanley. Featured in the cast were Ann Morrison, Shirley Mitchell, Ralph Moody, Sam Edwards, Paul Dubov, and Jack Moyles. 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
1: Ladies and gentlemen, the secret word tonight is chair. C-H-A-I-R.

0: It's Groucho Marx in You Bet Your Life, the comedy quiz series produced and transcribed from Hollywood and brought to you by the DeSoto Plymouth Dealers of America, who invite you to see and drive the delightful, the lovely DeSoto for 1956.
1: The time has come, it's very clear. The car you've wanted is really here. It's delightful, it's the lovely, it's DeSoto. You understand the reasons why. But once you drive it, you want to buy. It's delightful, it's the lovely, it's DeSoto.
0: And now, here he is, the one, the only...
2: Well, here I'm again with 1,500 smackolas for one of our couples. You know what smackolas are?
3: Yes, Don.
2: What?
3: I imagine it's dollars.
2: Yeah, in what country, do you know?
3: Well, that I don't know.
2: No, I don't either. Who's first, George?
3: Jacqueline Gorman and Phil Swanson are waiting to talk to you, Groucho. So, folks, if you come in, please, and meet Groucho Marx.
2: Welcome for the DeSoto Plymouth Dealers. Say the secret word, and you'll divide $100. It's the common word, something you find around the house. Jacqueline Gorham, huh?
4: Mm-hmm.
2: Are you related to the silversmith?
4: No.
2: Oh. You're a pretty cute redhead. I have a weakness for redheads. Also blonde heads and brunette heads. Anything but bald heads. Are you married, Jackie?
4: Yes, very happily.
2: You are, huh? Why did you say very happily? Was that a warning to me? Where are you from, Jackie?
4: I'm a native Californian.
2: Which part of California were you born?
4: Well, I was born in the Mojave Desert in a car on the way to the hospital.
2: Oh. I trust it was the right automobile. This must have been a surprise to your father. All of a sudden, he had two backseat drivers. Did your mother recover from this experience?
4: Yes, she was born in a horse and buggy on the way to the hospital.
2: He was born in a horse and buggy?
4: Yes.
2: I don't know which stock your family has been patronizing. That makes two races he's won. What kind of odds do you think you'll get when you have your first one?
4: Well, my little daughter was born in a car in the San Fernando Valley on the way to the hospital.
2: Who says there's nothing in heredity, eh? You're Jacqueline Gorham?
3: That's wrong.
2: That's wrong?
3: I'm Phil Swanson.
2: Oh. You Phil Swanson with what?
3: With Project Associates.
2: Oh, I thought that was a simple declarative.
3: Oh.
2: Where are you from, Phil?
3: Athens, Ohio.
2: Yes. Athens, that's in Greece, isn't it?
3: No, Ohio University in Ohio.
2: Does anything ever happen in a small town like Athens?
3: No, not too much. Pretty sleepy town.
2: Pretty sneaky town?
3: Sleepy. Quiet.
2: Oh, sleepy. You'll have to talk louder because my glasses need adjusting. are you married?
3: That's right.
2: Oh. Where'd you meet your wife?
3: In Athens. We went to school together.
2: And do you have any little children?
3: Three.
2: Apparently, quite a few things do go on in Athens.
3: Well, two of them were born out here.
2: In an automobile?
3: No.
2: What sort of work do you do, Phil?
3: I'm a partner with Les Sheldon Project Associates.
2: Project Associates. That sounds pretty shady.

0: What do you make, Venetian blinds?
1: No. No, it's kind of hard to...
0: You know how to make a Venetian blind?
1: No.
0: Get them drunk. That's the best. That's my subconscious coming to the fore.
1: Oh. Well, project...
0: Kiss me, you fool. Where is your husband?
2: He's home.
0: He's home?
2: Baby's sitting.
0: Oh, you don't want to kiss me, is that it? Keep applauding, kids. Keep applauding. Huh? Reach up and kiss Phil. Huh? Come on, kiss him.
2: Okay,
0: now. Come
2: sure.
1: No,
0: later,
1: no.
0: Will you kiss Fannerman when he comes out? Well, you don't have to explain what your work is, Phil. Just so you can explain it to the district attorney. Yeah?
1: We do advertising.
0: Explain
1: material.
0: It anyway, yeah?
1: We do advertising material.
0: Isn't sales, he cute, Jack?
1: Sales meeting.
0: Isn't he cute?
1: And,
0: aren't you sorry you married this fellow?
2: No.
0: No?
2: No.
0: Okay. You do advertising for
1: that's
0: Venetian
1: right.
0: blinds?
1: No. Sometimes I think so, but no. It's sales promotion work.
0: You realize that you have lipstick on the side of your cheek?
1: So do you.
0: Yes. Do you want to turn the other cheek for Jackie? Well, explain it anyway, huh?
1: I've been trying. It's,
0: Well, I've been trying to listen, but there are so many distractions up here. Yes, I wish you would. Huh?
1: Where was I?
0: You were standing right over there the last time. Oh. You've divulged no information that we could conceivably use here.
1: Displays. We build displays.
0: Displays.
1: Okay. And no, trade show booths.
0: Trade shows booths?
1: Trade show booths.
0: Hmm. Well, I don't get the connection between this and the advertising business.
1: Well, it's all advertising. It's sales promotion work.
0: Well, it's shadier than I thought it
1: is.
0: Well, you were a very nice and cute couple, and I'd like to continue this conversation, but the time has come for you to play your bet your life. Now, we start you off with $100. Mm-hmm. You miss a question, you lose half your bankroll, and on the answer, we want one answer between.
2: Mm-hmm.
0: You selected barbershop ballads. Mm-hmm. These are all old favorites. The orchestra will play them, and I want you to identify them. And remember, the more the questions, the worse the tougher it is. What is your decision?
1: Thank you. Well,
0: would you
2: 100,
0: like
2: 100?
0: Well, Dorothy Donnelly and Sigmund Rumberg wrote this song for an operetta called My Meriden. Now, let's see if you can identify the song. Play, Jack.

0: female guest.
1: Just one
0: walker.
1: No,
0: it's no. Silver Moon.
1: Oh.
0: That's not too easy. I didn't know that either.
2: $100 isn't too easy.
0: No, well,
3: you still have half your $100. You have $50.
0: Now, $90 is slightly easy.
1: Okay.
0: I don't want to persuade you.
1: No.
0: This song. All right. This song was first popular at the end of World War I. Now, give me the title of it.
2: No?
0: No, it's Beautiful Ohio.
1: Oh, and you're from Ohio? Bang!
0: Apparently, you're the only one here that didn't know it. The whole audience knew it.
3: Well, you now have $25.
0: Well, don't get discouraged. Now, do you want 80?
2: Can we keep going down till we hit our level? I'd like to know my level. Let's try 80.
0: Try 80. It's a nice
2: thing. Not 100.
0: Well, this ballad was popular over 40 years ago.
2: Oh.
0: Now, what is the name of it?

0: All right, what is it?
1: Meet me tonight in
0: Greenville. That's right, meet me tonight in Greenville.
1: Well, I'm
0: going to
1: sell you something for you.
2: Well, you're back up to $105.
0: That was 15 years before you were born. Yeah.
3: I'm still not at an $80
0: now. Well, now you can go for 70, you can go for 60.
1: 70?
0: 70. 70? 60 is a nice...
3: I'd like to know one of these.
0: Yeah. Well, I don't think there's much danger of that, but... I don't want to persuade
1: 70,
0: you, but...
1: 70, okay.
0: All right, now... Well, Gus... Huh? Yes, Con. That's Con. And Charles Daniels wrote this song. Now, you give me the title of it.
3: You tell me your dream, I'll tell you
0: about it.
1: Oh, that's it. Oh,
0: oh,
3: I knew it. What level
0: was that? Hey, finally squeezed it out of him. What is the title now?
3: You tell me your dream.
0: That's right. I had an awful time getting you to take that, huh?
2: And you wind up with $175.
0: I told you this was crooked, this show. Well, thanks and good luck to the Soda Plymouth dealers. Well, thank you.
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4: 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Well, Groucho, Miss Zora Sweet is waiting to talk to you, and her partner is a very special guest, one of America's really great football players, Mr. Tom Fears of the Los Angeles Rams. So, post your grin, please, and meet Groucho Marx.
0: Welcome to Best of Life. Say the secret word and you'll get, each will get $50.50. It's a common word something you find around the house. Zora Sweet, eh? What a beautiful name that is.
1: Thank you.
0: And Tom Fears, eh? Zora, how do you feel appearing in public with one of the great athletes of our time?
1: I think it's very exciting, Groucho.
0: Uh-huh. Are you accustomed to being in the company of so much muscle?
1: He is kind of big and strong, isn't he?
0: Yeah. I wasn't referring to him. I was talking about me. I got more muscle sewed up in this coat than he has in his whole body. Well, let's pry into your personal life, Tom. That is safe. I don't know. How old are you?
6: Groucho, I'm 32, but I've been trying to hide this from the National League for a long time.
0: Oh.
6: They consider you over the hill at about 28.
0: They do, huh?
6: Yeah.
0: That isn't true in your case. Are you married?
6: Yes, I am.
0: Well, then you are over the hill. Where are you from, Tom?
6: I'm a native. I was born locally here.
0: Oh. Well, whereabouts?
6: Baldwin Hills, Remert Park area.
0: Outskirts of
6: L.A., yeah.
0: Well, the outskirts of L.A., you know, could be Red Bank, New Jersey.
6: Well, it was at that time. They were just bean fields out there, used to fly kite. Now it's practically the middle of town. Don't
0: you? Yeah. You grew up in a bean field, huh? No wonder you made first string. Why, you sit on the bench for a while, Tom, while I get acquainted with your partner here, huh? You're Zora Sweet, huh? Have you ever seen Tom play... football?
1: No, as a matter of fact, until just a few minutes ago, I thought he was a baseball player.
0: such as fame, Tom. Well, at least you didn't think he was a racehorse. Are you married?
1: No.
0: I'm surprised some eligible young giant didn't grab you off long ago. Pretty tall girl, Zora. How tall are you?
1: I'm 5 feet, 9 and a half in my stocking feet, and a little over 6 feet with heels.
0: Hmm. Well, how often do you go out with heels? Eh? Most of the heels around Hollywood are around 5 feet 4, I think. You're almost as tall as Zora, Tom. What are your dimensions?
6: I'm a little taller, Doc. I'm 6'2". Weight 212.
0: How'd you get started in the pro ranks, Tom? Did you have a lot of college experience?
6: Yes, I played at Santa Clara in 1941 and 42, and then I was in the service 3 years, and when I came back, I enrolled at UCLA.
0: Were you All-American?
6: Yes, 47, Doctor.
0: What are your plans for the future? Are you going to be a coach?
6: No,
0: or
6: that's...
0: Or a couple of horses, huh?
6: That's the farthest thing from my mind, coaching now. Stay with... Shenley Distilleries, who I've been working for 6 years.
0: Are you with Shenley Distilleries?
6: Yes. Uh-huh.
0: How much longer do you think you'll be playing professional football?
6: Well, I'm in my 8th year, and I missed 3 years to do the service. That would have been 11, so I'll probably sing my swan song this year, Groucho.
0: Can you sing it for us now? Why have you lasted so long? Isn't that unusually long for a professional football player?
6: Say clean living.
0: Well, let's say that, but actually, what is the reason? Well, let's get on to serious business. Would you both like to get rich?
6: Love it.
0: All right, we play You Bet Your Life.
4: In the race for the $1,500, the first couple won $175, and the secret word is chair.
0: Well, this is an old-fashioned spelling bee. You get only one chance at the correct spelling and only one answer between you. I want you to spell the word and then pronounce it. Now, you can start with 10, 20, 50, all the way to 100. You're starting on the 50-yard line.
3: That's, we'll start on the 100. Make it touchdown.
0: A touchdown. Uh-huh. Mm-hmm. All right. One of you is going to have to spell the word innocuous, meaning harmless, inoffensive, producing no ill effects. Now, you can collaborate on this. Now, let's have it for the public.
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0: Shake hands with us, Joe.
2: 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Yeah.
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0: Shake hands with her, George.
4: You now have $290.
0: Shake hands with her, Tom.
6: Hold her up.
0: You got a lot of money tied up in this game, eh? What are you going to go for? 80? Spell the word satellite, meaning an attendant body revolving around a larger one.
1: Satellite. S-A-T-T-E-L-I-T-E. Satellite.
0: No.
1: One T.
0: You blew it. S-A-T-E-L-L. That's a tough one.
2: Well, you still have half the $290. You have $145.
0: Now, you can go for 70, or you can slip down to 10 if you want to. 70, spell the word rhubarb, meaning a plant, the stalks of which are boiled with sugar and made into pies. Don't kiss her, Tom. Just discuss it. Huh?
1: Rhubarb. R-H-U-B-A-R-B.
0: That is right. That is absolutely right.
4: And we wind up with $215.
0: Tom, throw her over your shoulder and take her away. Huh? Thanks and good luck to the Soda Plymouth dealers.
1: Thank
0: Come
1: you,
0: on,
1: very
0: Tom.
1: Nice.
0: Over
1: Thank
0: the shoulder.
1: You.
0: Over the shoulder.
4: We have a high school girl for you, Groucho. She's Arnetta Gorey, and her partner is a special guest, one of the world's foremost calypso singers, Sir Lancelot. So, folks, would you come in, please, and meet Groucho Marx.
0: Welcome for the DeSoto Plymouth dealer. Say the secret word and divide $101. It is a common word, something you see, find around the house. Sir Lancelot, give me 5.
7: Take it, Groucho.
0: How are things at the round table, Lancelot? Are you still keeping out the squares?
7: Yes, doing splendidly, thank you.
0: Where are you from, Lance?
7: I'm from Port of Spain, Trinidad, in the British West Indies.
0: Oh. I was down Jamaica last month.
7: Oh.
0: And Arnetta Gorey? Well, you're a mighty cute-looking girl. Good to see you. Now, how old are you, Arnetta?
8: 16.
0: 16, yeah. And what school do you go to?
8: Thomas Jefferson High School.
0: Well, aside from your studies, do you have any special interests in school?
8: Yes. I'm in GA, Royal Friendship Club, Health Club, and I'm a cheerleader.
0: Cheerleader?
8: Oh, yes.
0: Well, could you give us a sample of the cheer?
8: Oh, yes.
0: Pretend Jefferson's team is losing and you're going to cheer him on to victory. Now, I'm in the rooting section in the, one of the cheapest seats. Now, go ahead and tear loose. Huh?
8: Okay. Victory! Victory! Here's our cry. V-I-C-T-O-R-Y. Will we win? Well, all right. Jefferson, Jefferson, fight, fight, fight.
0: Oh. And how much did they lose by after this exhibition?
8: Not a touchdown.
0: They got a touchdown?
8: No.
0: No, Let's get back to you, Lanto. By the way, so Lancelot is that your full name?
7: No, my real name is Lancelot Victor Edward Pinard.
0: Oh, you were named after a hair tonic, huh? Now, I'm not too familiar with Calypso, Sir Lancelot, but what are some of the subjects you sing about, and how do you get the inspiration for your songs?
7: Well, in the newspapers, or it might be a personal experience. Like, for instance, some time ago, I had a neighbor who used to come night in and night out, and day in and day out, and rap on my door and borrow this and borrow that and borrow the other. And I thought, by Jove, this is too much trouble. I'm going to do a calypso on her, and I call it Neighbor, Neighbor, Leave My Door.
0: Oh. Well, I've got a neighbor like that in Beverly Hills. She's all... She's always at my back door with a cup in her hand.
7: Yeah.
0: And she always wants to borrow the same thing, money. I'd like to hear you try one of these lands. Can you make them up on the spur of the moment?
7: Yes, Groucho. That is the basis of calypso singing. You must be able to make up a song extemporaneously.
0: Mm-hmm. Could you make one up about Arnetta?
7: Oh, yes, of course. I can make up anything.
8: About Groucho.
7: Huh?
8: About Groucho.
7: About Groucho?
0: Make up a song about me, and keep in mind that the NBC censor is watching all this.
7: Now, let me see. For instance, you're a comedian?
0: Well, that's debatable. Let's, I mean, that's certainly open to argument.
7: All right, then you have a mustache. And two, you smoke a cigar.
0: Yes, well, this is debatable, too, if you've ever smelled this, huh? All right, fire away.
7: All right. I'd like to sing a little calypso about a famous comedian that we all know. His name is known universally in radios, pictures, and TV. Pum, pum, pa, dee, da, da, da. Like Churchill, he enjoys a good cigar, and he drives a magnificent DeSoto car. He's a...
0: Isn't he a prince, huh?
7: He's a devil with the women, he's a wolf in the parks. This mustachioed Romeo, Groucho Marx. Yeah.
0: Well, Lancelot, that was wonderful. You know, you and I would make a great team in vaudeville.
9: I've thought of that.
0: We could call ourselves Calypso and Collapso. Well, it's been a pleasant experience talking to you.
7: Thank you very much.
0: And talking about Trinidad. And,
7: thank you.
0: I'm off to Alaska the first thing in the morning. Now the time has come to play You Bet Your Life.
4: In the race for the $1,500, the second couple is leading with $215.
0: Now you selected the biblical quiz, and remember, the more the question is worth, the harder it is.
10: Say, that rhymes. That's like the
0: that's good one. You selected the biblical quiz, and remember, the more the question is worth, the harder it is. Oh, I bowl, I bowl, I bowl, I bowl.
9: Wonderful.
0: Oh, hey, I'm off to Trinidad in the morning. I'm off anyhow. I don't know where I'm off. Wow. What are you going to stop at? 10, 50, 80, 100. Any of you picking?
6: Do you pick it? 30?
0: This is about the Bible.
6: 30, we'll stop at 30.
0: What body of water parted to allow Moses and the Israelites to flee from Egypt? What body of water?
6: The Red Sea.
0: It was absolutely the Red Sea, yeah?
2: Now I have $130.
0: What are you going to go for now? 60? 20? 60. 60. What biblical figure lived 969 years?
7: Methuselah?
0: Methuselah is right.
2: Now I have $190.
0: Now what do you want to go for?
7: Let's say 50.
0: 50? What characteristic do you associate with Ananias? A-N-A-N-I-A-S. Ananias.
7: Characteristic.
0: What characteristic? What was he always doing?
7: What is he always doing? Was he preaching?
0: No, I'm sorry. He's lying. He's the biggest liar in the whole world. Now, here's your last chance to beat the other couple.
2: You have $95.
0: You have $95.
7: Let's say 40.
0: 40? Mm-hmm. What man in the Bible is associated with patience and suffering?
7: Job.
0: Job is right.
2: And you'll wind up with $135.
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2: Here's the winning couple, Groucho. Miss Sweet and Tom Fears, all set for the $1,500 question.
0: Well, are you nervous?
7: No, not a bit.
0: Not a bit. You're right by the water bucket? All right, here we
6: send
0: go.
6: Send a substitute in.
0: $1,500. Wouldn't it be great if you could send somebody in there?
6: Someone new, yeah.
0: Like Robert Hutchins or somebody. I'll give you 15 seconds to decide on a single answer between you, so think carefully and please no help from the audience. Here it is. Only one American poet has won the Pulitzer Prize 4 times. His poems are drawn from New England rural life. For $1,500, who is this famous American poet?

0: What is the answer you two have decided upon?
1: Walt Whitman?
0: No, it's Robert Frost. That was a pretty cold question. That means the big question next week will be worth $2,000. Well, they lost the big money, but how much did they win, George?
2: Went to $215 in the quiz.
0: That's not too bad. Congratulations, and thanks to both of you and to all of our contestants on the show tonight.

0: be sure to tune in again next Wednesday night at the same time for the Groucho Marx Show, when the big question will be worth $2,000. Don't miss the Chrysler Corporation's big TV show on another network. And don't forget Groucho's television show, brought to you by the DeSoto Plymouth Dealers of America, who invite you to visit your neighborhood showroom tomorrow to see and drive the delightful, the lovely DeSoto for 1956.
1: And when you drive in, tell them Groucho sent you. 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
0: Folks, here's a reminder from the National Safety Council. 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You Bet Your Life, transcribed from Hollywood, is produced by John Goodell, directed by Robert Dwan and Bernie Smith, music by Jack Meekin. 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

0: The Adventures of the Saint, starring Tom Conway. The Saint, based on characters created by Leslie Charteris and known to millions from books, magazines, and motion pictures. The Robin Hood of modern crime now comes transcribed to radio, starring Hollywood's brilliant and talented actor, Tom Conway, as the Saint.
1: Hey, Mr. Templer.
2: Yes, Lorraine?
1: It's 8 o'clock in the morning.
2: Oh, that's right.
1: So for what are we driving out to the racetrack at this hour? You know, the first race don't go up till 1:30 in the afternoon.
2: A letter from a lady in distress, Louis.
1: Ah. And you, the Robin Hood of modern crime, are jitneying to the rescue. I might have known.
2: Louis, keep your mind on the road, please.
1: Yeah, sure. Hey, is she blonde and beautiful, or is she brunette and beautiful?
2: She's 15.
1: 15?
2: Going on 16.
1: Sounds like a dull case. Well, here's the track, Mr. Temple. Where should I park?
2: Drive over to the training track, Louis, over by the stable area.
1: Oh, sure. And say, if you happen to pick up any inside information, Mr. Temple, if you know what I mean.
2: Save your money, Louis. You cannot beat the horses.
1: Who wants to beat them? I'm fighting the whole even.
2: Let me out here, will you? I think I see my lady in distress.
1: Okay. I'll wait here, Mr. Temple.
2: Thanks, Louis. Good morning, Annie.
3: Oh, good morning. Are you Simon Templer?
2: And you're Miss McIntyre. How do you do?
3: I knew you'd come. It wasn't logical that you shouldn't. I know I shouldn't have asked you, but I knew you'd come.
2: That's the nicest thing anyone said to me all day, and it's almost 8 o'clock.
3: That dad over there with the watch. Pete's getting ready to work.
2: Pete?
3: That's our horse. Peter the Great.
2: Oh.
3: Vic's up on him.
2: And Vic is the boy you're worried about?
3: Yes. Please don't think I'm a silly, hysterical little girl, Mr. Templer, but Dad practically raised Vic. We grew up together.
2: And now?
3: Now I don't know him at all.
2: I see.
3: I called you because something terrible is going to happen.
4: Hey, Annie, bring your friend over here. He's getting ready to break.
3: I'll tell you later, Mr. Templer. Come on. Dad, this is Mr. Templer. My father, Mr. Templer.
2: I'm glad to know you, Mr. McIntyre.
5: How are you, son? Looks good, doesn't he, Annie? Full of run over there. Told Vic not to let him out, though. An easy 3/8, that's all.
2: Getting the horse ready for a race?
5: Well, I might let him go any day now. Almost any day. Mm. If he's up to it. Oh, watch him. He's getting close to the pole. Watch him. There he goes. Annie, Vic's letting him out too much. I told him. I said to him.
3: He's got a tight hold, Dad. He's just breathing.
5: Well, maybe. Hold him, Vic boy. Hold him.
2: Looks like a beautiful animal, Mr. McIntyre.
5: I would guess he was 8 years old, would you? He'd been one of the top ones, Pete should. Maybe will be yet. Hold him, boy.
3: He's just breathing, Dad.
5: Well, maybe. Got him.
2: How much did he run it in, Mr. McIntyre?
5: 13.9 1/5. Don't think he's quite up to a race yet.
3: But you told Vic not to let him run, Dad. Pete was fighting for his head all the way down the stretch.
5: Maybe. Horseman, Mr. Templer?
2: A $2 better, Mr. McIntyre.
5: Greatest animal on the face of the earth, the thoroughbred horse. That includes humans, too. More heart, more brains, and much kinder to each other.
2: Yes, you may have a point. Has Peter the Great always been your horse?
5: Bred him, foaled him, raced him, and had him all his life. Outside of a couple of months a while back. If it hadn't been for a little leg trouble, Pete would be up there with the best. Oh, here he comes back.
6: 39 1/5, Vic. You could have held him a little harder, though.
5: Oh, Pete, steady boy.
6: Held him a little harder. I almost pulled both arms off holding him.
5: All right, Vic, all right. Easy, boy.
3: You think Pete's ready for a race, Vic?
6: What's the matter with you, Annie? Are you getting it, too? You know he's ready for a race. He's been ready for a month. And Dad knows it, too.
5: Well, maybe. We'll see. Steady, Pete.
6: See? What is there to see? The horse is 8 years old. What are you waiting for? A match race with citation?
3: Vic, this is Mr. Templer. He's a friend of mine. And I thought...
2: How are you, Vic?
6: Dad, what is it? Every time I work the horse, it's hold him, hold him. Every time I tell you he's ready as he'll ever be, it's maybe. Let's wait and see. Is it me? Are you afraid you won't get an honest ride? Is that it?
3: Vic.
6: Well, is it?
5: You know better than that, son.
6: All right. When are you going to run him, then?
5: Well, we'll see how he cools out today. Maybe in a week or 10 days.
6: A week or 10 days?
5: Well, we'll see. We'll see. Come on, Pete. Come on, boy.
3: Vic, you shouldn't have said that to Dad about an honest ride.
6: That's what he's thinking, isn't it? That's what you're all saying behind my back, isn't it? And what's Mr. Templer here for, to spy on me?
3: Vic.
6: Well, I'll save you the trouble, Mr. Templer. Right now, I'm going to get some sleep. After which I get up, eat some crumbs that pass for a meal, get in a sweat box for as long as I can stand without it killing me, ride 5 races this afternoon, and after that, I've got a date.
2: Thanks for your assistance, Vic.
6: Don't mention it. See you later.
3: Vic, are you seeing her again?
6: Annie, you're a nice kid, but that's all you are. Just a kid. And who I see has got nothing to do with you. Understand?
3: Yes, Vic, I understand. Goodbye.
2: Annie.
3: Don't worry, Mr. Templer, I won't cry. I haven't cried since I was 6 years old. But, Mr. Templer, don't let him make Vic...
2: throw a race?
3: He wouldn't do anything dishonest. I know he wouldn't.
2: You love him very much, don't you?
3: I believe in him with all my heart.
2: Let's go, Louis.
1: What? Well, we're not staying for the races, Mr. Temple?
2: No, work to do.
1: Oh, too bad. I would have had 5 hours to figure out the first race.
2: Yeah, you can spend 5 hours looking at a form sheet.
1: Oh, well, sure. Well, the trouble is, by then, I can't see the horses.
2: Louis, where would I go to pick up whatever rumors might be flying around about horses and jockeys?
1: Oh, almost any barbershop. But if you want authentic rumors, I would drop in downtown on Honest Al, your friendly neighborhood bookie.
2: I thought Al was out of business due to a slight difficulty with the court of law.
1: Well, the technicalities of such things I don't follow all the ways, Mr. Temple, you understand. But the general principle I understand, it's like the song, there'll always be a bookie.
2: You know, you may be right. Hello, Al.
7: Simon Templer, a pleasure. Welcome to my humble cigar store.
2: How's business?
7: Haven't sold a cigar in months, but business is booming. How's things with you? No decline in crime, I hope.
2: No. Good. None whatever.
7: Just so we all keep busy. That's the big thing.
2: Al, what do you know about a horse owner and trainer named McIntyre?
7: Dad McIntyre? Mm-hmm. Anything you want to know. Owns Peter the Great, dog patch horse. Chestnut gelding, 8 years old. He's had a one-horse stable for years. Has a daughter, 15, and raised Vic Borkowski, the jockey.
2: Vic always rides for him?
7: Nobody else has ridden Peter the Great for years.
2: Has anybody else ever owned the horse?
7: No, yeah. Some months ago, Big Ed Kleinman claimed him.
2: Claimed him?
7: Sure. Most cheap races are claiming races. You enter your horse for, say, $5,000, and if somebody puts in a claim for him, he owns the horse.
2: I see.
7: And nobody would ever claim Peter the Great, because they knew how Dad felt about him. But Big Ed did. It almost broke Dad's heart.
2: How did Big Ed do with the horse?
7: He won a couple of races with him, but then his legs went bad, and finally Dad claimed him back again.
2: What about the jockey, Vic?
7: Same. All sorts of rumors float around about jockeys. All the time, all sorts of rumors.
2: That's all you can tell me, Al?
7: Well, if a real big bet came in against a horse that Vic was riding, and Vic was on the favorite, I might be tempted to lay off the bet somewhere else. Nothing personal, just business.
2: I see. You don't know any particular girl who Vic has been seeing, do you?
7: Sure I do. Jocks live in a goldfish bowl. If one of them scratches his head with his left hand, 50 horse players spend the whole night trying to figure out what it means.
2: The girl?
7: A big blonde named Crystal Winters.
2: Uh-huh.
7: Showgirl. Used to go with Ed Kleinman. She hangs out at the bandbox.
2: Thanks, Al. I'll be a character witness for you someday.
7: That's a deal. I hope you get him straightened out.
2: Get who straightened out?
7: The kid, Vic. He used to be a nice guy. Maybe he still is. Dad's a nice guy, too. And I always liked Annie. I even liked the horse.
2: Hell.
7: Awful, isn't it? Don't let this get out, Saint. It would ruin me in the profession.
2: Good evening, Vic.
8: Huh? Oh. Hi.
9: Introduce your friend, Vic.
8: This is Mr. Templer, Crystal. Friend of Annie's. Miss Winters, Mr. Templer.
2: A pleasure, Miss Winters.
9: Have you got a first name, Mr. Templer, so that we can be old friends and then you can sit down and join us?
2: The first name is Simon, Crystal. And I'd love to join you if Vic doesn't object.
9: Object? This is what he's been waiting for all evening, isn't it, Vic?
8: Crystal, will you
9: knock off? You see, Simon? Sit here next to me and have some champagne. And Vic, you've let us run out of champagne again. Go get some more.
8: What do you think I am, a waiter?
9: Oh, no, you're a jockey. You're too short to be a waiter and too tall to be a midget, so you're a jockey.
8: You're getting tight, Crystal.
9: And you're getting the champagne. Goodbye, Vic.
8: Ow.
9: Goodbye, Vic.
6: Okay.
2: You're a little rough on the boy, aren't you, Crystal?
9: Sure.
2: Why?
9: Well, I could say it was to drive him away because I'm bad for him, but I'd be lying. If I wanted to drive him away, I'd have to be a lot rougher than that.
2: I can see why.
9: Thank you, Simon, but you can't. Little jockeys just happen to like big, expansive, expensive blondes. I found that out at an early age, which was quite some time ago.
2: And do you like little jockeys?
9: You're becoming very personal, Simon. I don't quite know what I like. I'll have to think about it. And I'm a slow thinker.
2: Do you like big Ed Kleinman?
9: Why don't you ask him? He's standing right behind you.
2: Oh.
10: Who's your friend, Crystal?
9: Mr. Templer, Mr. Kleinman. Mr. Kleinman, Mr. Templer, Mr. Templer.
10: Shut up, Crystal. You a friend of Vic's, Templer?
2: Well, you might say that
9: Vic
2: I'm...
9: Vic hates him.
2: Just put me down as a patron of racing, Mr. Kleinman. I'm interested in improving the breed.
10: Yeah. I watched you move in on Vic, Templer. He's not big enough to object, but I am.
9: He didn't move in on Vic.
10: Shut up, Crystal. Leaving, Mr. Templer?
2: That seems to be the majority opinion. Good night, Crystal. Every moment has been golden.
9: You hear that, Anne? Can't you say something nice like that sometime instead of...
10: Shut up, Crystal.
2: A one-track mind. Oh. Hello, what is it?
11: Mr. Templer?
2: Who's this?
11: Ann McIntyre, Mr. Templer. I'm terribly sorry to bother you, but...
2: What's wrong, Annie?
11: It's Dad. I can't find him. He never stays out this late, Mr. Templer. He's always out at the track early in the morning.
2: What time is it?
11: 4 a.m. I didn't want to wake you, but I've been sitting here all by myself wondering...
2: Stay right there, Annie. Most likely your dad will show up before I get there. But I'll be right out.
11: Thank you, Mr. Templer. Thank you. You don't think anything has happened to him?
2: No, Annie. I'll be right there.
3: Mr. Templer, he never did anything like this before.
2: Easy, Anne. When did he leave here, do you know?
3: I was here. It was around 9. Dad left to walk over to Pete's stall. He always does that just before he goes to bed. And then he just didn't come back.
2: Did you look for him?
3: Yes, I went over to the stables. I didn't see him in Pete's stall, and I asked a few people, but none of them had seen him. I came back here. He was always in bed by 10, Mr. Templer, every night of his life.
2: All right, Annie, we'll find him. Did you call Vic?
3: He's living at a hotel. He just moved from living with us a month ago. I called him.
2: Is he in?
3: No.
2: All right. Don't worry, Annie. We'll find your dad. Just go over to the stables.
3: All right, but I looked there.
2: Well, we'd better cover them again.
3: What is this?
2: Somebody coming.
3: Dad?
12: Hmm? Oh, Annie. What are you doing out this late? And Templar?
2: Hello, Al. Seen anything of Annie's dad?
12: No. Just came from a poker game with some of the boys, but we didn't see him.
3: Well, you know he never stayed out this late, Al, ever.
12: Sure, Annie, sure. You've been down to Pete's stall?
2: Annie looked there earlier. But we might check again.
3: It's right over here.
2: Easy, boy, easy.
3: Dad? He's not here, Mr. Temple.
2: I'll go in just to make sure. Wait here, Annie.
12: I'll come with you. Easy does it, Pete. Well, the old boy, he looks excited about something, saying.
2: Yes, I notice. Well, it doesn't look as if... Al.
12: Yeah. Over in the corner. The dad?
2: I'm afraid so. Got a lighter?
12: Here.
2: Knife of a horseshoe. Must have killed him instantly. Keep Annie out, will you?
12: Sure.
3: Mr. Campbell.
2: Wait a minute, dear.
3: Dad!
2: I'm sorry, Annie.
3: Oh, please.
12: I'm afraid that he is, kid.
3: How?
12: Well, Pete must...
3: No. Not Pete. He didn't do it. He didn't do it. He couldn't. I'll never believe Pete did it.
2: Maybe I won't either. Annie, I want to help you make some plans.
3: Plans, Mr. Temper? What's there for me to do? Just... keep on going to school. I've got another year. And keep on living here. I guess you'll keep on living at your hotel, Vic.
8: I think that's best, Annie.
3: Of course. You're right.
2: What about Peter the Great?
3: Pete?
2: Yes.
3: I know Vic thinks Dad wouldn't race him because he didn't trust Vic to ride him. But I don't believe that. So I've entered Peter the Great in the sixth race tomorrow. Will you ride him, Dick?
6: You trust me to give you an honest ride, Annie?
3: I trust you, Dick.
6: Well, thanks, Jimmy. Thanks, I'll ride him. I'll ride him for you. So long.
3: Did I do wrong, Mr. Temple?
2: If you like someone very much, then you have to trust them, Annie. You just have to. And that's never wrong.

0: Well,
1: hello, Mr. Templer. Care to place a little wager on Peter the Great for tomorrow?
2: Word gets around fast.
1: It's a scientific pastime, Mr. Templer. The players have to study out things well in advance. Helps them to lose their money.
2: Hmm. Had any action yet on the race?
1: Definitely. Mr. Big Ed Kleinman placed a very substantial sum on two other horses in the race, which I promptly laid off with a connection I got out of town.
2: He's pretty sure Peter won't win.
1: He must know something. If he doesn't, he stands to go broke. He's sticked in the consensus. He'll go off maybe even money.
2: Well, what could Big Ed know, Al?
1: Well, what's there to know? You can't very well dope a horse these days. So what does that leave?
2: The man on the horse's back.
1: The monkey on the stick. You know the saying, Saint, never bet on anything with two legs.
2: That's a bitter comment on the human race, Al.
1: All I know is it's very hard to find a dishonest horse.
2: Well, Big Ed isn't throwing money around just on speculation, I suppose.
1: It's the size.
2: The what?
1: The size of the jocks.
2: Mm.
1: They're 5-foot men in the 6-foot world. They never get to eat a decent meal. They can't take a drink. Everybody else is trying to get big and strong, and the worst thing that can happen to them is they grow up to be normal. So if their ethics are not all they might be, well, it's...
2: Now that's understandable.
1: A very good word.
2: You don't think Vic Borkowski will give Annie an honest ride tomorrow?
1: I'll tell you better this time tomorrow. How are you betting?
2: I'm not a better, Al. I'm only interested in improving the breed.
0: Hey, who do you like in the 6th, Mr. Templer?
2: Peter the Great, though, eh?
0: Well, you liked him at even money?
2: I'll tell you after the race.
0: After the race. Uh-huh. Thanks very much, yeah.
2: Oh, sorry, Louis. It's just that I almost wish the race wasn't going to be run. I have a feeling something tragic is about to happen, and I don't know what I can do to stop it.
0: You know, I get that feeling every time I go to the window to bet a horse.
2: A girl's life can be shattered at 15 and never quite be the same.
0: Well, you know, that's what they call a vulnerable age. Oh, here we are. You got any plan in mind, Mr. Temple?
2: I'm afraid it's too late to do much, Louis. Even if there was anything to be done. Just on a chance, I'm going to check the clubhouse bar.
0: Hey, you don't think you'll find your friend Annie in the bar?
2: Maybe another friend, Louis. Enjoying the races, Crystal?
3: Oh, Mrs. Diamond Templer. Sit down, Mrs. Diamond Templer.
2: Winning or losing?
3: It's a system. You divide the number of highballs you've had by 5. Add 3, and that's your horse. Never fails. Except when you've had enough highballs to make it work, you forget how many highballs you've had.
2: Hmm. How many highballs does it take to forget this next race?
3: I'm trying to find out.
2: You know something about it, don't you, Crystal?
3: Sure, I do. Why don't you ask me why?
2: I'll ask you.
3: Then I won't tell you.
2: Were you ever 15, Crystal?
3: Was I ever 15?
2: Did you ever believe in someone so hard it hurt? And have to him take your belief and throw it away?
3: You're talking about the kid, Annie and her jockey.
2: Yes. What's going to happen, Crystal? You know. Tell me.
3: That's a funny part. I don't. Nobody does.
2: Now, what's that supposed to mean? Either Vic throws the race or he doesn't. What else is there? Either Annie gets her heart broken or she doesn't. If it's an honest race, Pete should win easily.
3: All right. Boy Scout, I'll take it. Why? Don't ask me why. Maybe she can have...
2: Crystal, there isn't much time. Tell me. You've got to tell me.
3: All right. There's nothing you can do anyway. You know my boyfriend at Kleinman?
2: Huh?
3: Know how many kinds of a louse he is? He wouldn't bet on this race only because I was supposed to persuade poor little Vic to lose. He couldn't trust either of us that far. He's got another gimmick.
2: What?
3: You know, he owned Peter the Great a few months back.
2: Yes, I know. Claimed him from Dad McIntyre.
3: Well, poor old Pete broke down. So Ed nerved him.
2: He what?
3: He nerved him. Took out the nerve in his sore leg so he couldn't feel anything when he ran. What?
2: Oh, what happens to the horse?
3: Nothing. For a while. Ed won another race with him, and he let Dad claim him back. After a while, the leg begins to die. And sooner or later, if you run the horse, one leg will cross in front of the other in a race.
2: Well, what happens to the jockey?
3: I don't know. If he's not trying to win, the horse might not even fall. But he's out front with the whole pack behind him.
2: Oh, great dandy. Does Vic know about the horse's leg?
3: Nobody knows. Except me and Big Ed and now you.
2: But Dad knew, didn't he? That's why he wouldn't run the horse. Kept telling Vic to hold him back, even in a workout. Must have been nice for him knowing Pete had to die.
3: Money, money, money, money.
4: Hey, horses are nearing the starting gate. Are nearing the starting gate.
3: And you can't do anything about it. Too late. Much too late.
2: Crystal, what happened the night Dad was killed?
3: I told you enough. I told you too much.
2: Did he come to the club that night looking for Kleinman? Did he?
3: He came there, that's all I know. I don't know anything more, that's all I know.
2: That's enough.
5: What's enough? Race ready to go, Crystal, are you? So you've been talking.
3: Ed, I didn't say anything about that. Honestly, I didn't. I
5: shut
3: didn't...
5: up.
2: Too late, Kleinman. Way too late.
6: Hey, Mr. Temple, don't you want to see the race? They're in the gate.
2: Just a minute, Louis.
6: What?
2: I want you to hear this. Kleinman.
5: What?
2: Anyone that would kill a horse would have to figure on killing the horse's owner, too. Or get killed himself.
5: McIntyre got kicked by his own horse. Everybody knows that.
2: You expected Dad to show up when he found out you nerved his horse, and you were ready for him.
5: I never saw him.
3: He already knows you.
5: Shut up, Crystal.
2: An old trick, Kleinman. Tie a horseshoe on a baseball bat makes it look like a man's been kicked by a horse, doesn't it? Must have been quite a job getting Dad back to the stables. But then, you're a big man.
3: Such a big man.
5: Listen, Templar. This doesn't add up to anything. But you're just trying to make trouble for me. You know, if it's just a question of money.
3: Money,
5: you know...
3: money. Don't you know, honey? You haven't got that much money.
5: Oh, you shut up.
2: You know, Kleinman, I'm getting a little tired listening to you say shut up. Go for the track police, Louis, will you?
6: Oh, a pleasure, Mr. Temple.
5: Wait a minute.
2: That gun must be very heavy.
5: I'd like to use it on all of you.
2: But there isn't time, is there?
5: Well, just stay where you are.
6: I'm getting out of here. You want us to try and catch him, Mr. Temple?
2: No, he won't go far. Get the track police after him, Louis. I've got to find Annie.
7: And there are. At the start, it's Speed Merchant breaking on top, followed by Count Bavacci, Harbor Light, Quizmead, Flea Darlene, and Peter the Great.
2: Annie.
3: Oh, Mr. Temple, I've been looking for you.
2: How does it look?
3: Oh, he wants to run, Mr. Temple. He wants to run. Oh, let him out, Jim. Let him out.
7: Peter the Great between horses. Harbor Light by one and Flea Darlene.
3: Oh,
7: into the
3: on,
7: stretch, Count Bavacci is drawn out by two lengths. Speed Merchant by one, moving up on the outside.
3: Now, Vic, now. I'm getting his head, Vic.
7: Harbor
3: Light. You can do it if you let him, Vic. You can do it if you let him.
7: Come on. Into the far turn, it's still Count Bavacci showing in front by one length. Speed Merchant with me. Now moving up very fast. On the outside is Peter the Great. He's second. He's going at the leader. Now it's Peter the Great. Oh, by one length.
3: Count Bavacci.
7: Speed Merchant is second by two. Quisby, Count Bavacci, Flea Darlene by a neck, and Harbor Light. Into the stretch, it's Peter the Great stretching out by six lengths. Speed Merchant is second by half a length. Quisby, Flea Darlene, and Peter the Great wins it going away.

0: Gambler?
1: He's going to be all right, Annie.
0: Oh.
1: He was thrown here.
0: Well, I guess I better be going.
1: Wait a minute, Annie. He wants to see you.
0: He does?
1: As a matter of fact, he was very emphatic about it. Go on in and smile for him.
0: But what will I say? I mean, how will I act? Well,
1: how do you feel?
0: Well, I don't feel like a kid anymore. You don't think he'll call me a kid again, do you, Mr. Templer?
1: I don't believe he will.
0: But how will I act?
1: Don't worry, Annie. When the time comes, a girl always knows how to act.
0: You think that this is the time?
1: This is the time, Annie. Good luck to both of you.

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15: Once upon a time there was an engineer.
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17: 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Don't know any other candy that I love so well.
18: We had a party last night. 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
2: All aboard for the transcribed premiere production, The Cruise of the Paul Parrot. That thrilling story of whaling days and adventure among savages on a strange island. After capturing our young friends from the good ship Paul Parrot, Johnny Robbins and Sue Grange, along with Captain Dalton and old Pegleg Dickon, Misto, the magician who heads the band of savages on the island, just off the Atlantic coast of Brazil, impressed the savages with his power by performing the trick of changing animal and human in their respective cages, in which he used his black leopard and Annabelle Wilson, who was cast away on the island with our friends from the Paul Parrot. In the nick of time, old Paul Parrot himself has led the crew of the Paul Parrot to the rescue, and open warfare ensues. While the battle is at its height, Misto and Briney, the hook-handed first mate of the privateers, make for the privateers' camp on the other side of the island. Knowing that Briney has the diamonds, which he pillaged from the good ship Paul Parrot, Johnny and Sue also head out for the privateers' camp in an effort to recover the diamonds. It is night now, and Johnny and Sue are in the jungle. They stand horror-stricken, gazing at two flaming eyes coming toward them.
3: Oh, Johnny, it can't be Misto's black leopard.
4: No, the black leopard was inside the magician's cage when we left.
3: Listen. Johnny, that doesn't sound like the black leopard to me.
4: I can see it now. It's not black at all.
3: You're right, Johnny. What will we do? What is it?
4: I know what that is. In these parts, like in South America, it's called a jaguar.
3: Now I can see it plain. And look, Johnny, it's limping.
4: It sure is. It's carrying its left front paw in the air.
3: Johnny, it doesn't seem to be wild. Look how it stands before us. It seems as though it's trying to tell us something.
4: You're right, Sue. It's a big thorn in his foot. That's what he's trying to tell us.
3: He can't get it out. If we could only do something to help him.
4: We can do something to help him. I'm going to get that thorn out of his foot.
3: Oh, Johnny, it's too dangerous.
4: I'll take that chance.
3: Johnny, be careful.
4: I will. I'll have to take this kind of easy so I won't be afraid. Nice boy. Take it easy. Maybe if I pat his neck, he'll see what I want to help him. There, that's a nice boy. He seems to like that.
3: Oh, Johnny, do be careful.
4: It's all right, Sue. Come over here.
3: Do you think it'll be safe?
4: Sure, the jaguar's all right. He knows we're going to help him now. You keep patting his neck, and I'll see what I can do about his foot. There, that's a nice boy. Yes, sir, it's a big thorn stuck in the bottom of his foot. If I can get hold of it, I may be able to pull it out. There, I think I can get it now. Easy now. There, it's out.
3: Look, he's licking his foot where you pulled out the thorn.
4: Look at the way he's licking my hand.
3: He's thanking you, Johnny. Why, he's as tame as a kitten.
4: Don't fool yourself. He's not as tame as a kitten. But even animals are thankful when someone does something to help them.
3: Now maybe he'll go away and leave us.
4: It doesn't look as though he wanted to go away.
3: Well, Johnny, we can't stand here. Remember, we started to go to the other side of the island, to the privateer's camp.
4: That's right, Sue. We've got to find out where Misto and Briney went. Come on, let's get going.
3: Goodbye, Jaguar, old fellow. We hope your foot feels better.
4: Hey, it's following us.
3: Yes, sir, it wants to go with us.
4: Gosh, I guess we can't stop him if he wants to follow us.
3: You know, Johnny, come to think of it, I haven't heard any shots lately. The noise back at Misto's camp just seemed to quiet down all of a sudden.
5: Mr. Grange, we've routed those devils for fair. Blow me down, we'll not be bothered with them for a while.
6: It looks like we got here just in time, Captain Dalton.
5: Aye, thanks to you and Paul Parrot. We wondered where he'd gone to, but how in the world did Paul lead you to the camp, Mr. Grange?
6: Well, sir, back at our camp on the beach, I had organized what was left of the crew, and we were about ready to start looking for you when Paul Parrot came fluttering back into camp, squawking, "Blarsted pirates! Blarsted pirates!" And I immediately realized that something had happened. So we all followed Paul Parrot back here, and you know the rest.
5: He's a smart bird for fair.
7: Ah, smooth sailing! Smooth sailing! Ah,
8: I hope you're right, pal. We've had enough rough days for fair. It's about time we saw smooth sailing, and you may lay to that.
6: Captain Dalton, where's that leopard?
5: Don't worry about the leopard, Mr. Grange. It's in that cage over there. Oh, blow me down. I almost forgot. Annabelle Wilson's in the other cage. We'd better get her out.
6: And where are Sue and Johnny?
5: We don't have to worry about them right now. I'm sure they're...

0: Conspiracy.
1: Blow me down, I hope so. I saw them heading for the jungle when the fighting began.
0: Now that the fighting's over, they'll be coming back.
2: I don't know. I don't feel so good about it. You know that cabin boy as well as I do, Captain Dalton, and he's not one to run out on a fight.
0: You're right there, sir. A braver lad never lived. But he most likely took Sue into the jungle so she wouldn't be injured. Now, if I can see how to get this cage opened, we'll get Annabelle Wilson out of here. It's Captain Dalton, Miss Wilson, and we've come to let you out of here.
3: Oh, Captain Dalton, I was so afraid something awful happened to you all. I saw the fighting when it began from the cage here, but after those campfires burned out, I didn't know whether you were successful in driving away those savages or not.
2: We drove them away all right, and we've most likely seen the last of them.
0: Wait just a minute, Miss Wilson. I'll have this cage open. There! You're free once again. And I'm thinking we'd all better stay together from now on.
3: Oh, thank you, Captain Dalton. It seems so safe when you're around.
0: Oh, blow me down, Miss Wilson. You're exaggerating. I'm only one of the crew, I am. And we'd have been lost for fair. But this time it was Paul Parrott himself who saved us.
1: Aye, the bloomin' bird led Mr. Grange and the rest of the crew right to where we were when we needed him most.
2: I can't help thinking about Sue and Johnny. Surely they should be back by now, now that the fighting's over.
0: Vast, they should be. I'm beginning to worry about them myself.
1: I'll go look for them, Captain Dalton. I'll find Johnny and Sue.
0: No, Dickon, as I said before, from now on, we're all going to stay together. Blow me down, we're not going to be separated again, none of us.
2: I think you're right, Captain Dalton. And once we return to the Paul Parrott, we should try to put her in repair as soon as we can and float her off this beach to sail for home.
0: Aye, sir, that's exactly what we're going to do. Dickon, tell the rest of the crew to follow us.
1: Aye, sir. Avast, me hearties! Heave to! Make ready to follow the captain!
4: Aye, aye, sir. Heave to!
0: Now, listen, men. Men, first off, we've got to find Johnny and Sue Grange. They can't be far in the jungle. Once we find them, we'll make tracks for the good ship Paul Parrott and see about putting her in repair. I aim to set sail from this island as soon as we can. So, step lively, mate. All right, Mr. Grange, you and Miss Wilson stay with me. Dickon and the rest of the men will follow right behind us. It shouldn't take us long to find Sue and Johnny, but we can't waste any time.
5: It seems like we've walked for miles, Sue. We sure ought to be near the privateer's camp by now.
6: I hope so. I'm getting awfully tired.
5: And the jaguar has stayed right behind us all this way.
6: Yes, we've certainly made a friend out of him.
5: Wait a minute, Sue. We must be getting close to the ocean again. I hear the sound of the surf.
6: Yes, we must be getting near the end of the jungle.
5: We are at the end of the jungle. I can see now. And look, there's a campfire down on the beach away.
6: I wonder if it's a privateer camp.
5: It must be, unless there's someone else on the island.
6: Well, there's only one way to find out. We'll get closer, and maybe we can make out who that man is by the fire.
5: If only this jaguar wasn't with us. He's liable to give us away if we get too close.
6: That's right. If there was only some way we could keep him from following us.
5: If I could only make him understand. Jaggy, old fella, you stay here like a good boy. Sue and I have some work to do.
6: Can't understand you.
5: You never can tell. Stay here now, Jackie. Come on, see. We'll see if he minds us.
6: He certainly is. He's standing there watching us.
5: All right. Let's hurry now and be awfully quiet.
6: Now I can see who it is, Johnny. This is the privateer's camp, all right. And that's that man, Misto, standing by the fire.
5: And he's talking to some of the crew from the privateer ship.
6: But I don't see that briny with the hook hand anywhere.
5: Quiet, Sue. Maybe we can hear what he's saying.
7: Now, look here, men. We don't know what's happened to your Captain Cash, but I take it you'd like to get off this island.
8: I blow me down, we would.
7: All right, then, listen to me. Your first mate, Briney, has taken some of the men and is circling the beach. We're going to take charge of the Paul Parrott to see if they can put her in repair. If we stick together, we can all leave this island, and Captain Dalton and his crew can remain here for all we care.
5: So that's what they're up to. They think they can take over the Paul Parrott, eh?
6: Oh, that's awful. And they'd leave us all here on the island.
5: Not if I can help it, they won't.
6: Look, do you see what I see?
5: Where, Sue?
6: Coming up the beach. It's Misto's black leopard.
5: It is. How do you suppose he ever got out of that cage he was in?
6: I don't know, but he did somehow.
9: Scuttle my ship. What's this to coming up the beach?
7: Don't do anything to frighten him. He won't bother you. That is my black leopard. I expected him to show up about now. He can find me on any part of this island.
9: Blow me down. A tame leopard?
7: Oh, no, not a tame leopard. Merely a trained leopard. and he is only vicious when I so will it. Blackie, where are you going? Well, that's funny. The leopard usually comes to me. There must be someone hiding nearby, but don't worry. If there's anyone spying on us, my black leopard will find him. Come, we'll follow him.
6: Oh, Johnny, did you hear what Misto said?
5: Yes, and that means they're coming up this way.
6: Oh, no, what'll we do?
5: Well, I don't exactly know. If we run, they'll be sure to catch us.
6: Look, Sue, the jaguar's coming this way, too. Oh, go back, Jay. Go back.
5: No, it's all right, Sue. He's going right past us.
6: And now he's stopping in front of us. Do you know what, Johnny?
5: Yes, I'm thinking the same thing. We helped him once, and now he's going to help us.
6: That's right. Look how he stands there, motionless.
5: And the black leopard is coming straight this way.
6: Oh, Johnny. Johnny, he's going to protect us from that black leopard.
0: What's going on there?
9: It's another animal fighting with your black leopard.
6: Oh, Johnny. Johnny, this is awful. Oh, that poor jaguar.
5: Poor jaguar, nothing. He's got the black leopard down.
9: Hey, woman!
8: A friend in need is a friend indeed. And the jaguar is certainly proving to be a friend to Sue and Johnny. He's repaying them now for removing the thorn from his foot by protecting them from the black leopard. But what's going to happen next? Will Briny and his renegades be able to take charge of the good ship Paul Parrot? Will Captain Dalton and the rest of our friends find Johnny and Sue before Misto and his men can do them harm? The answers to these questions can be found only by listening to the next transcribed episode in The Cruise of the Paul Parrot. Be sure to be listening for it. And until then, this is your Paul Parrot announcer, Dave Ward, saying goodbye.
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0: Yes, there's coffee pot freshness in every cup of Maxwell House.
1: I came across Mr. Kipling in the meadow by the church. If I've painted that spire once, he said, I've painted it a dozen times. He offered me an apple pie. An artist needs inspiration, he explained. Golden shortcrust pastry, delicious apple filling, and just the right amount of sugar sprinkled on top. But then, when it comes to the little details, Mr. Kipling does have an exceedingly good eye.
0: Inside every Cape plum, there's a nice clean stone asking to be let out. There's a very sweet sound to Cape plums when you have them for afters.
2: Would you credit it? 50-odd years of bake it same old Orvis. Now top brass at Orvis tell me they want an alternative. Still with same wheat germ goodness, but a bit softer like and less crusty. I told them I'm too old to change my ways now. I'll put one at Lance onto it. Very nice, young Harold. If you like that sort of thing.
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0: 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Now, what of the Great Gildersleeve? Well, life has taken on new meaning for Gildersleeve since Miss Goodwin, Summerfield's new school principal, started introducing him to the finer things. Tonight, after a musical evening with Bach, Beethoven, and Brahms, not to mention Miss Goodwin, he returns home filled with great music and a yen for a peanut butter sandwich. So, naturally, he heads for the icebox.
1: Say, I know what's better than a peanut butter sandwich. If there are any of those little cup custards left. Well, fried chicken isn't bad. Drumsticks. Yum, yum, yum, yum, yum, yum, yum.
2: Where you are, and don't you...
1: Great, put down that cleaver.
2: Mr. Gildersleeve, I thought you was a burglar.
1: Well, I'm not, so go back to bed.
2: Yes, sir.
1: And stop worrying about burglars. Burglars are outdated. No one's seen a burglar in 10 years.
2: Well, I don't know about that. I see plenty of people look like burglars to me.
3: Hey, for cat's sake, what's going on?
1: Leroy, what are you down here for?
3: Well, I heard all this hollering.
1: Quiet, you'll wake your sister.
3: Oh, there's no danger of waking her.
2: I guess I'll go back to bed then, Miss Gildersleeve.
1: Yes, good night, Bertie.
3: I guess we don't need to worry about waking Marge up.
2: Sure you wouldn't like me to fry eggs, something for you, Miss Gildersleeve?
1: No, thanks, Bertie. Good night.
3: Yeah, then how are your head off and you wouldn't wake Marge up?
1: Why? What do you mean?
3: Well, I don't like to tell on her.
1: You've been trying for 3 minutes. Come on, what are you driving at?
3: She hasn't come home yet.
1: Hasn't come... 12:30 and she hasn't come home yet?
3: Almost 12:35.
1: Where did she go? Who did she go out with?
3: Wally Hoff. They took the car, too.
1: My car?
3: I told them they'd get in Dutch. Marge said you said she could use it any time she wanted.
1: I said nothing of the kind. I said she could use it with my permission.
3: Probably Brownie's Beanery. They got a jukebox out there now.
1: She was going out there alone with that fellow.
3: That's what I told her. Hey, yeah, it's coming in the drive.
1: Wally Hoff, what's going on out there?
3: Don't ask me.
1: By George, I'll soon find out.
4: Marjorie!
5: Coming, Uncle Marge.
1: Shut up, Leroy. Marjorie, where have you been?
5: Oh, nowhere much. Why? Am I late?
1: Am I late? Is anybody else out there?
5: No, he's gone.
1: Young lady, from now on, there are going to be a few changes around here.
3: Yeah, that's what I said.
1: I told you to go to bed. I'll get upstairs, both of you. I'll take this up with you in the morning.

0: pretty good, huh, Marge?
1: I tell you, it can't be any good till you play something with the right hand, too.
0: Well, I gotta perfect the left hand first.
2: Morning, Marjorie.
3: Stop that racket, Leroy. What's that nasty little tune?
0: That's not a tune, Unc. That's a boogie-woogie bass.
3: What?
1: Boogie-woogie is the latest style of piano playing. Leroy's trying to learn it.
3: Well, I don't like it. We'll have no more of it.
0: Oh, gee, huh?
3: No argument. I want my breakfast. Oh, Bertie.
4: Yes, Mr. Gildersleeve. Your egg is on the fire.
3: Thank you, Bertie. Now, you, young lady.
1: Hmm?
3: Since when do you think it's your privilege to borrow the car without my permission and stay out till after midnight?
1: Well, Unky, darling, you weren't using it, so I thought...
3: I had good reason for not using it. There's very little gas left in the tank, no more tickets till Wednesday, and I got to drive out to the reservoir this morning.
1: Oh.
3: Marjorie, did you drive very far last night?
1: Well, not terribly, but we had to coast a little coming home.
3: Great, great. The water commissioner's out of gas. Where did you go?
1: To Brownie's Beanery.
0: What did I tell you?
1: Oh, you told, huh?
0: Well, I...
1: Little sneak.
3: No, Marjorie. I asked him. It was after midnight.
1: Well, there's nothing to worry about, Unc. I was with a perfectly nice boy.
3: Wally Huff?
1: Huff.
3: The dentist boy?
1: Yes. He's very polite. He told me to be sure and thank you for the use of the car.
3: Oh, I certainly appreciate that. What kind of a place is this Brownie's Beanery?
1: Oh, it's a nice place. All the kids go there.
3: What goes on there? Dancing?
1: Some. Mostly we just listen to records.
0: Yeah, they just sit around out there and listen to Frankie.
3: Frankie who?
0: Frankie Sinatra.
3: Who's he?
0: Are you kidding? In the glow of evening.
3: What's the matter with you?
0: Nothing. That's the way the girls all squeal when Frankie sings.
1: I don't care. He's wonderful.
0: I'll take Boogie Woogie.
3: Leroy, you want to learn the piano?
0: Well, sure.
3: All right, you go back and take lessons from Miss Roots again.
0: Oh, Unc, she's corny.
3: She's a fine musician and a good teacher.
0: She wouldn't know a hot lick if she heard it.
3: Leroy, would you like to hear some hot licks?
0: Oh, no.
3: Then you'll report to Miss Roots this afternoon. I'll telephone her.
1: Okay, maybe that'll keep him out of my hair for a while.
3: I haven't forgotten about you, my dear. You can stay home from Brownie's Beanery for a while. No dates for a week.
1: A week?
3: Yes, a week. Stay home for a few days. Get your mind on higher things and jukeboxes.
1: But there's nothing to do around here.
3: There's plenty. Read some good books. Listen to something worthwhile on the radio. Sit and think.
1: But I hate to sit and think.
3: Then do something useful. Mow the lawn. Wax the floors. Help Bertie in the kitchen. Bib, where the devil is my breakfast?
0: Bertie!
4: Yes, sir. Here you are, Mr. Gildersleeve. Eggs over the easy and coffee nice and hot.
3: Well, thank you.
0: Gosh, Bertie, if you had brought it a minute sooner, you would have saved us a lot of trouble.
3: Leroy! Marjorie, somebody go to the door.
4: They're both gone, Mr. Gildersleeve. I'll answer it.
5: Well, good morning, Bertie. Is the commissioner in?
4: Yes, sir. Just finishing his breakfast, Judge.
5: Ah, good morning, Commissioner.
3: Ah, hello, Horace.
5: I thought maybe you could give me a ride downtown.
3: I could, Judge, if I had some gas. And I could get some gas if I had some stamps.
5: Well, Gildy, I'd lend you a stamp, only I'm too patriotic to violate the spirit of the law.
3: Don't worry, Hooker. If you offered me a stamp, I'd be too patriotic to take it. Sit down.
5: Thank you. I saw you at the concert last night, Gildy. You didn't see me, though, did you?
3: I wasn't looking around the hall, Judge. I was enjoying the music.
5: I'll say you were. So was your lady friend. I think you made quite an impression on Miss Goodwin.
3: Oh? What on earth could make you think that?
5: Now, I was talking to her the other day at school board meeting. She said she thought that you were the most sophisticated man she'd met in Somerville.
3: Sophisticated?
5: That's what she said.
3: Well, that's what women like, isn't it, Judge?
5: That's what I hear, Throckmorton.
3: Great.
5: I don't suppose this means anything to you one way or another, but I had a letter from Leela Ransom today, as her attorney, of course.
3: That's nothing to me, Horace, nothing at all.
5: I thought not, but she's taking care of Beauregard's estate and the various other matters that were necessary after her husband's death, and she's coming back here to live. Wants me to get her house ready for her.
3: Go right ahead, Judge, do anything you like.
5: I got a woman coming to clean it this afternoon. I thought I might engage Leroy to mow the lawn if it's agreeable to you.
3: Extremely agreeable to me. Leroy's the one you've got to persuade.
5: Oh, that's fine. I'll leave the key to the house with him. I guess that takes care of everything. Say, tell me one thing, Yoli.
3: What is it, Horace?
5: Well, it's like this, old man. You know, I always had a kind of a soft spot in my heart for Leela.
3: You did?
5: Yeah. So I just thought that as long as you feel the way you do, I mean things being definitely over between
3: us. Oh, definitely.
5: Well, would you mind if I kind of, dag nabbit, Throckmorton, you know what I'm trying to say.
3: You mean you want to court Leela?
5: I guess that's it, yes.
3: All right, you old goat, you have my blessing.
5: Oh, thanks, Gildy, thanks. I wouldn't want so much as to look at Leela if you felt any different.
3: That's the way I feel, Horace. Only I'd like to give you one piece of advice.
5: Fine. What is it?
3: Look out for Beauregard. He never stays dead very long.
6: Tonight, Gildersleeve will be with us again in a few seconds. 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

0: Now let's get back to the great Gildersleeve and his campaign to bring culture into the home. Supper is over and our hero is stretched out comfortably in his easy chair, reading the news of the day.
1: Leroy! Leroy! I told you not to play any more of that boogly-woogly.
2: It's boogie-woogie.
1: Yeah, what's the difference? I won't have it in this house. Practice what Miss Roots gave you.
2: Okay.
1: Well, that's more like it.

0: that.
1: Very good. Fine.
0: Leroy, are you going to play that corny piece all night?
2: It's not corny, and anyhow, I have to practice, don't I?
0: Well, for goodness...
1: Yes, Marjorie has to practice.
0: Yeah.

0: Leroy, stop while your sister's phoning.
1: Okay.
2: How do you expect anybody to become a musician?
3: Hello? Sorry, I had to make the twerk lay off the piano.
2: Oh, it's twerk now. You can tell that big twerk to take...
4: Leroy. Be quiet.
3: I had fun last night, did you? What were you thinking about on the way home? Well, why didn't you?
4: Marjorie.
3: What's the matter, Al?
4: I won't have that kind of talk in this house. Say goodbye and hang up.
3: Well, about... Wally, my uncle wants to use the phone. I'll call you back.
4: Oh, no, you won't.
3: No, you better call me back. Goodbye.
4: Leroy, stop that for a minute.
2: Gosh, what now?
4: I'd like to say something about the telephone in this house. It's here primarily for my use and for my needs. I'm a public servant in Summerfield, and it should be possible for citizens to reach me at any hour. Besides, I might like to make a phone call myself occasionally. Is that clear?
3: You mean I can't call anybody?
4: Only if it's important. You understand that?
3: Yes, sir.
4: Leroy?
3: Yep.
4: Very well.

0: Leroy, answer the telephone.
1: Hello? Hiya, Pig. No, I can't come over. I'm not allowed to leave the house. Till I become a second Paderewski.
0: Careful you don't get too smart, young man.
1: Tracy? Yeah, sure, I read it. I bet I know what's going to happen, too. Mrs. Pruneface is going to kidnap the mayor, but Tracy will be able to find her because he...
0: Leroy, terminate your conversation, please.
1: Terminated? I just started.
0: Well, just stop.
1: Well, it's important.
0: Leroy.
1: Unc wants to use the phone, Pig. So long.
2: Gee, Uncle Mort, I don't see what you expect us to do. Can't go out, can't listen to the radio, can't use the phone. We might as well be dead.
0: Leroy!
1: What is it, Unc?
0: For heaven's sake, play some boogie-woogie.
1: But you said you didn't like it.
0: I don't, but I'm going out.

0: Mr. Gildersleeve.
1: Hello, Peavy. Say, I'd like to use your telephone, if you don't mind.
0: Certainly. You'll find it right there in the phone booth.
1: Thanks. I can't get near my own phone at home, Peavy. The kids are on it day and night.
0: Got change, Mr. Gildersleeve?
1: Wait till I see. No, guess I'll have to have a nickel.
0: Just reach up on top of that molding there beside the booth.
1: What? Where?
0: Right next to the booth there.
1: Oh, yeah, I feel them. Why, these are slugs.
0: I know. I just keep them there for my own convenience.
1: Peavy, you're a slippery fellow.
0: Well, no, I wouldn't say that. It's my phone booth. I don't run it for profit, just a service to my customers.
1: While you're at it, why didn't you get one large enough so your customers could get in it?
0: Well, standard phone booth.
1: Enough room in here to turn around, even.
0: Do you need to turn around?
1: Can't even get the darn door shut.
0: Well, that's all right. You can leave it open. I won't listen.
1: It's not that. I don't want every Tom, Dick, and Harry eavesdropping. I have some private business.
0: You know, I find that most people who make phone calls from drugstores have private business. Consequently, I make a point of not listening.
1: Hello? Miss Goodwin? This is Mr. Gildersleeve.
0: You better speak up, Mr. Gildersleeve. She'll never hear you that way.
1: Quiet, Peavy. Excuse me a moment till I see if I can get a little privacy here. This darn door. Go on, shut. There. Pardon the interruption, Miss Goodwin. Just trying to quiet Leroy. Boys will be boys. Me? Oh, just sitting here with a good book. I called because I wanted to tell you how much I enjoyed last evening. There's nothing I enjoy like good music. In fact, I thought if you weren't doing anything tonight, perhaps you might like to... Oh. Oh, that's too bad. Well, perhaps another... Oh, well, I'll... Yeah. Good night. Rats. Oh, well. Can't open the door. I'm trapped. Get me out of here. Peavy! Don't stand there making faces. Peavy, do something. Can't you see I'm stuck? I can't move. I can't breathe. Peavy, get me out of here. Peavy! Peavy!
0: Well, there go the profits.
1: Well, why didn't you do something?
0: You would close the door, Mr. Gildersleeve.
1: Don't argue now. Get me out of here.
0: Well, there's no need to get panicky, Mr. Gildersleeve. Easy does it. Just contract.
1: Contract?
0: Make a little room for the door. Breathe out. No, no, out. Deflate. Easy enough. Nothing to get alarmed about.
1: There was no air in there, Peavy. I was suffocating.
0: Nonsense, Mr. Gildersleeve. I've seen people go into that phone booth and not come out for an hour and a half.
1: I'm sorry I wrecked your booth. Send me a bill.
0: Oh, that's all right. Just a matter of replacing the glass. You sure you're all right? You didn't cut yourself?
1: No, I'm all right. I won't sue you this time, Peavy. Good night.
0: Mr. Gildersleeve.
1: Yeah?
0: How did the phone call come out? I didn't hear.
1: That's why I closed the door. Good night, Peavy.
0: Good night. Maybe I won't replace that glass.

0: Bertie! Bertie, where is everybody?
1: Oh, they went out, Mr. Gildersleeve.
0: Went out? After what I told them this morning?
1: Well, Marjorie said she had an understanding with you.
0: I'll have an understanding with her. And Leroy?
1: Him, too.
0: By George, those kids. Did he mow Mrs. Ransom's lawn this afternoon?
1: Well, I wouldn't say he did any mowing exactly, but he got her lawnmower out.
0: Oh.
1: Then he gave me some razzle-dazzle that he wanted to hire me to do the mowing.
0: Oh, he did. I dare say he figured in a modest profit for himself.
1: Well, I don't know about that, but I told him I was too busy. I ain't got no time to mow nobody's lawns for him. Not me. Not now. Not with all the other things I got to do. No, sir.
0: Yeah, well, I wonder if he remembered to lock up over there after he got through.
1: I don't know, Mr. Gildersleeve. Wouldn't be like him if he did.
0: Maybe I ought to run over there and see.
1: Mr. Gildersleeve, when's she coming back?
0: Who?
1: Miss Ransom.
0: Don't ask me, Bertie. But I think it'd be only neighborly to check up and make sure the house is all right. Be too bad to have burglars break into places the week before she returns.
1: I thought you said there was no such thing as burglars, Mr. Gildersleeve.
0: Run along, Bertie, run along.
1: Yes. Good night.

What a night. What a night. And what a moon. I'll lay 10-1 Leroy left that door unlocked. Yeah, just as I thought. A fine caretaker hooker is. Maybe I ought to go in and look around. See if Leroy's been up to any mischief. Where's that switch? Oh. Oh, great. No electricity. Yeah, lucky there's a moon. Guess if I'm careful, I... Yeah, might take a look in the kitchen. Who left that there? Everything looks just the same here. Gosh. I remember her standing right there in front of the stove. That cute little apron she used to wear. Yellow with ruffles. In the pantry. This is where she used to keep those wonderful cookies. In a stone crock. I remember right where it was. Nope, it's empty. Oh, well. Do I remember this? She was setting the table, and I tiptoed right up behind her, stole a kiss right on the back of her little pink neck. She spilled the water. Everything's just the same. Everything just as she left it. The wing chair, the coffee table, and there's that love seat. But that's not the place I remember best. It was the piano. In the evening, with lighted candles in the room, she sat right here, played like an angel. Yeah. And I sang for her.

0: Yes.
1: Leela?
2: Throckmorton.
1: Oh, I've missed you, Leela.
2: Have you truly, Throckmorton?
1: Every minute. Come back, Leela. Come back.
2: How could I resist, darling, when you ask me so nicely? But if I do come back, you'll have to promise one thing.
1: Oh, I promise.
2: Silly, I haven't asked you yet.
1: All right, ask me.
2: You'll have to promise to be nice to me. And not to be nice to any other girl.
1: Leela, from the day you left Summerfield, I've never even looked at another girl.
2: Not one?
1: Not one.
2: Cross your heart?
1: Cross... Let's forget the past, Leela. Let's forget about everything that's happened.
2: Oh, yes, let's.
1: Fate has tried to part us, Leela. But love is stronger than fate.
2: And you're stronger than anybody. You are. You're so strong and so handsome. Oh, but you have gray hairs, Throckmorton.
1: Well, just over the temples.
2: Oh, I gave them to you. Oh, darling, when I come back, I'm just going to spend all my time taking care of you and trying to make you happy. Truly, I am.
1: And I'm going to try to help you to forget, Leela. Oh,
2: there's so much to forget.
1: Oh, you poor kid.
2: But perhaps, if you're very nice to me.
1: Nice, I'll be nice to you, and starting right now.
2: Morton, you're so impetuous. Oh, sing for me, darling.

0: Good night, my darling.
1: Good night, beloved.
2: Hooker!
1: Talking to yourself, Gildy?
2: Well, I wasn't talking to you. How long have you been here?
1: Long enough.
2: Well, get out of here, Hooker, and keep away from my girl.

0: Dear diary, tonight everything suddenly became clear to me. Now I know definitely where I stand. I'm certain that there can never be but one... Hello? Oh, Miss Goodwin. No, it's not too late for me. I'll be right over. Goodbye, Miss Goodwin. Now I'm all mixed up again. But I like it. Good night, everybody.
1: Music heard on this program was over the rest of Florida Creek. This is Ken Carpenter speaking for the Kraft Cheese Company, inviting you to listen again next Sunday for the further adventures of the Great Gildersleeve.
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4: Little Miss Honey, how are you today?
6: I'm just fine, thank you. Remember last week it was my girlfriend Diane's birthday?
4: Oh, yes, yes.
6: Well, she was very happy to know we spoke about it, and so was her father.
4: Is he nice?
6: Mostly nice.
4: Well, just what do you mean by mostly?
6: Well, he likes to think that he's a comedian, like Bob Hope, you know. His name is Bob, too. Mm. And all the time he's making wisecracks, and sometimes they're funny, but sometimes they're not as funny as he thinks they are.
4: Oh. Tell me, what do you do when he's not so funny?
6: We laugh anyway, so he doesn't feel bad.
4: Oh, I think that's very nice. And speaking of birthdays, this week it's the birthday of George Washington.
6: Yes, sir. He was the father of our country.
4: That's right.
6: And then, would it be right if I would say George Washington was my great-great-great-grandfather?
4: Well, I don't think the Washington Monument would object, so go right ahead.
6: Thank you. Now please read me the funny.
4: Puck the Comic Weekly.
6: Yes.
4: Very well, I'll read that in just a moment. But before I do, let's listen to this nice man. Now here we go with Puck the Comic Weekly. And on the first page, hop along Cassidy.
6: Magic words for the music, please.
4: Very well, my lady. Six guns blazing as he thunders along. Give us music for Hop Along. In an attempt to solve the mystery of all the crimes that have been committed in the town of Buckskin, Hoppy has chased a mysterious stranger into the storeroom of the freight company. Suddenly there was a shot. The man dropped dead in front of him, and the gun was tossed through the window on the floor in front of Hoppy. As Hoppy picked it up, a bunch of men ran into the freight office and found Hoppy there before the dead man holding the smoking pistol in his hand. As one of the citizens holds a gun on Hoppy, another accuses him of the killing. Hoppy replies, "Yes, I admit chasing this man here, but I didn't kill him. Somebody outside that window fired a shot and tossed his gun into the room. I picked it up just as you barged in." The leader of the men replies, "Yeah, very pretty speech, but it still adds up to murder." And pointing to the man lying in front of him, he goes on, last picture, top row, "Captain Reed was one of the best officers the Texas Rangers ever had." Hoppy replies sharply, Are the Rangers usually in the habit of ambushing people? And as the citizens of the town stand outside of the office listening, first picture, next row, the man answers.
7: No, and they're not in the habit of driving stolen rigs or herding rustle cattle on a Bar 20 land. We've been following you since you hit town, waiting for you to make a slip. Too bad we had to lose Reed to get you.
4: And then he says, last picture, second row.
7: Your luck's run out, Cassidy. You're coming with us.
4: And as Hoppy is prodded with a gun, a rough-looking, bearded man says,
7: Oh, I'll stay behind to make the final arrangements for poor Reed.
4: Hoppy is led out of the building. First picture, bottom row, the men mount horses. And under heavy guard, Hoppy is led from the town in disgrace. Meanwhile, inside the building, the bearded man, who was looking out of the window, says,
8: All clear, Captain. They've gone.
4: And Captain Reed, who has just been pretending he was dead, gets to his feet, saying,
9: Well, that's a relief. I couldn't have held that pose another minute.
4: Last picture, the bearded man says,
8: Ah, you played it great. We got Cassidy in a pickle.
4: Looking out of the window, the captain replies,
9: Yeah, well, that was the idea. We'll wait till the street's deserted, then slip out of here. There's more work to do.
6: Oh, wasn't that a terrible thing to play on Hoppy?
4: Yes, it was. It was just a trick to get Hoppy in disgrace in front of the people in town.
6: That means that none of them will fight for Hoppy if those other men try to kill him.
4: It looks that way because these men have succeeded in making all the people in town think that Hoppy's a murderer.
6: Yes. Now, what do you think that they'll do to Hoppy?
4: Well, we'll find more about that next week. Now?
6: Now, could we please turn over the page and see if Prince Valiant is there?
4: We certainly can. Let's turn over the page to page 3. And here he is, Prince Val.
6: Yes, look, and they're still having a terrible time in that flood.
4: Yes, Val and Arf and a guide had gone on a hunting trip, and it had begun to rain.
6: And it just poured down rain until the rivers were rushing and roaring. They were so filled with water.
4: And as Prince Val and his friends were crossing the river, a great big tree carried by the flood came at them so swiftly they didn't have time to get out of its way.
6: And it crashed into them and knocked over their horses. And then Val and Arf disappeared under the water.
4: Yes, the guide was the only one who was safe.
6: So please read so we can find out what happens to Val and Arf.
4: Very well, here we go with Prince Valiant to the days of King Arthur. Eckert, Breckert, Grey Malkin, and Quince. Music romantic for a fair, fair prince. Guide searches the foaming cataract for some sign of Prince Valiant or Arp. But who could survive such thundering power? And then the guide arises wearily and begins the long journey home. No sooner had he turned his back on the roaring waterfall than a clutching hand reaches from out of the foam, and Val swings his battered body into an eddy and drags himself from the water. For a long moment he rests, filling his tortured lungs with life-giving air. As he sits there, gasping for breath, he sees, last picture top row, the mass of debris that has brought disaster run aground, turn over, bringing Arp to the surface amid its tangle. Quickly, crossing over on the stones, Val is beside Arp in a moment, getting him out of the debris, first picture next row. At this moment, Arp regains consciousness. From one of their drowned horses, Val takes a saddle blanket, then carries Arf away from the river and puts him underneath an overhanging ledge formed by a huge boulder that is resting upon another. Second picture, second row. Then Val goes in search of materials for a fire. Birch bark will burn wet or dry. So into a roll of this, he gathers the dry twigs to be found close to the trunk of a thick spruce. First picture, bottom row. A few dry leaves found in the shelter of their cave adds to the pile of tinder. With his striking iron, Val chips a spark from his flint. And then last picture, in the growing darkness, they coax the small flame into a roaring fire that Val hopes will steam the chill from his companion.
6: Oh, wasn't that wonderful? That Val is safe and that he saved Arf?
4: Oh, yes.
6: And wasn't it wonderful how he made that fire, just like a Girl Scout?
4: Yeah, so you see, sometimes it's very important to know how to do these things.
6: That's right, because something like this could happen to people like us.
4: It could.
10: Nature's such a wild thing, you never know what might happen. Your car might get stranded in a rainstorm, and then you'd have to make a fire yourself.
6: Yeah. I wonder if Val will get home next week.
10: Well, next week we'll find out about that. Now?
6: Oh, there's so many I like to read. Let's just turn over the page and see what we come to.
10: All right, let's turn over the page. Go past page 4. Go across past page 5. Turn over that page.
6: Oh, look, here's Donald Duck.
10: Turn over another page.
6: No. This is Donald Duck. Read that, please.
10: Oh, excuse me. Very well, we shall read Donald Duck. Say the magic words with me, please. Squeegeum, squeegeum, squiddy chicka chack. Let's have music to feel the quack, quack. Today, Donald and his nephews, Huey, Dewey, and Louie, have been out for a drive in their car, and the car engine has died. After a half hour trying to make it start, Donald finally says,
8: "Oh, I give up. It won't start."
10: Then he heads down the road saying,
8: "Come on. I think I saw a garage back here away."
10: They get to the garage, and Donald hammers on the door. And he hammers again. Finally, a window is opened. And the garage owner in his nightshirt sticks his head out of the window and says,
11: "Okay, I'll come out in the morning and tow you in. Now scram!"
10: And he slams the window shut. Donald doesn't know what to do. Louie says,
12: "But see, we can't stand out here all night."
10: And Huey says,
12: "Hey, Uncle Donald, I see a motel sign up there."
10: So down the road they go to the motel. Last picture, top row, they pass 4 doghouses. And then... first picture, bottom row, the motel owner opens the door and points to a sign saying,
11: "No rooms! Can't you read? Try the hotel!"
10: At the hotel, the clerk says,
13: "We're full up, and no loafing in the lobby."
10: So down the street they go again. Donald exclaims,
8: "Oh, starting to rain."
10: Suddenly Dewey exclaims,
12: "Hey! Remember that place we passed in the way in? Come on!"
10: Hurry down the street. And next morning, we see Huey, Louie, Dewey, and Donald sound asleep in the 4 doghouses they'd passed the night before.
6: Aren't they cute? You should sleep in the doghouses.
10: Yes, I bet you'd like to do that yourself.
6: If the dogs don't have fleas.
10: Uh-huh, I see what you mean.
6: And I know a riddle. What's the difference between a flea and an elephant?
10: Oh, tell me quickly.
6: An elephant can have fleas, but a flea can't have an elephant.
10: Oh, that's very good. Now, how would you like to read Dick's adventures?
6: Oh, I'd love to, because Dick is on an expedition in the early days of America exploring the Wild West.
10: Yes. So let's go to the very last page of the first section. And now let's see what happens next on Dick's trip into the Northwest. Here we go with Dick's adventure. Say the magic words with me. Rickety-pack-a-zack-a-zick. Let's have music for adventure to

0: Dick has awakened and has been telling his dad about his dream, and he's saying...
1: Yeah, I dreamed I was with Lewis and Clark expedition, Dad, and we were almost at the Great Falls of Montana when... I'm sleeping again.
0: He falls to sleep and goes back. And once again is carried back in dreams to his place in the Lewis and Clark expedition. They finally reach the end of their journey on the river, for here is where the river ends. Last picture, top row. A cataract of water pouring down from its birthplace in the Rocky Mountains. And then, their attention is taken away from the river, the great wonder of nature, to a little wonder of nature, the Indian papoose. Oh, the baby needs milk. And by now, all the milk that had been brought along on the trip has been used up. Here is a problem indeed. No milk and a crying baby. The explorers scratch their heads, wondering, where are they going to find fresh milk? And then Dick sees a short distance away a herd of buffalo. He sees some little calves. He knows that buffaloes are much like cows. Dick has an idea. The idea is carried out. The men capture the shaggy buffalo mother and milk the mother cow. So, with first picture bottom row, with the problem of the baby's milk solved, the party returns to another problem. How to get their boats and supplies over the waterfall where the Missouri begins, about 16 miles of rapids and whirlpools. Everything has to be hauled overland. And what an overland. Dick stares at it. A wall of rocks and forest, 16 miles thick.
2: Wasn't that funny? Yeah. Milking a buffalo so the baby could have milk?
0: Yeah. And I'll bet you that baby will grow up to be a strong one.
2: Yes, because buffaloes are strong.
0: Yeah, I bet he'll grow up like a papa buffalo instead of a papa papoose. Well, next week we'll see how Dick and his friends get through the forest and around those rapids.
2: That will be a lot of work.
0: Oh, you bet it will. Now look, underneath Dick's adventure.
2: Oh, there's Rusty Riley.
0: And I'll read him in just a moment. But first, here's that nice man again with something interesting to say. Now here we go again with Puck the Comic Weekly. And on the last page of the first section, Rusty Riley.
2: Magic words for the music, please.
0: Very well, my lady. Gallop and run till the road is dusty. Give us music for his horse and Rusty. Rusty and Pete have followed Sir Percival and Nobbs, who have stolen the valuables from the safe at the Milestone Farm. Pete has parked his car in the shade of a lean-to. And the boys watch as the two crooks go into an abandoned old house with their loot. Then, first picture, Rusty says...
3: They keep in the shadows, Pete. They're coming out of the abandoned house. But they haven't got the loot with them.
0: Pete exclaims...
3: Gosh, that means they've hidden it in there. Hey, we're in luck.
0: They duck back, behind the lean-to, out of sight.

0: Pete exclaims, "Gosh, that means they've hidden it in there. Hey, we're in luck."
1: They duck back, behind the lean-to, out of sight. Rusty says,
0: "Now wait till we hear him drive away, and then we'll go in."
1: Pete says,
0: "Boy, will Mr. Miles be glad when we come back with those horse show trophies."
1: Last picture, top row. Sir Percival is saying,
2: "It's pretty early, Nobby, but I'll drive into Lexington and get some breakfast. By that time, the car rental office should be open, and I'll return the car we hired."
1: Nobbs replies,
0: "Sure, boss. And then you can take a bus back out here. Bring out some jabber, will you?"
1: A moment later, hearing the car go down the road, Rusty says, "First picture, bottom row."
0: "There they go, Pete. Come on."
1: And the boys slip out of the darkness. They move carefully toward the old house. As they go in, Rusty says,
0: "This is the door they came out of."
1: Pete exclaims,
0: "Jeepers, what a rickety, creepy old place."
1: Meanwhile, at the Milestone Farm, the detective is giving Mr. Miles and Tex a report from the laboratory on the fingerprints. He's saying,
3: "Sorry, Mr. Miles, but the fingerprints on that pinched barn coal chisel are definitely Rusty Riley's. I've put out a general alarm to pick up the kids."
1: Mr. Miles shakes his head slowly, saying,
4: "Oh, it's hard to believe, but I suppose the evidence is pretty conclusive."
3: "Yes, I know how you feel, sir. Anyhow, we'll soon have them. That hot rod won't be very hard to spot."
1: That moment, outside the abandoned house, Nobbs, who has been left behind, sees the tire tracks of Pete's car by the moonlight. He follows them. Last picture, he finds the car and exclaims,
5: "Well, now, what do you know? The kid's hot rod. He followed us, eh? No doubt I got company in the house."
6: "Ooh, isn't that terrible? Now he knows the boys are in the house, and he's big and strong, and they're in terrible danger. He's a crook, and crooks are cruel."
1: "Yes, those boys are in danger. I was hoping they'd get away all right."
6: "I wonder what'll happen now. Oh, and the detective found the fingerprints were Rusty's, too."
1: "Yes, but let's not worry too much. I know Tex will have faith in his friends. We'll find out more next week. Now let's pick up the first page of the second section."
6: "I have it right here. Oh, it's Dagwood and Blondie."
1: "And here we go with Dagwood and Blondie. Ramafoo, ramafum, zim, zam, zombie. Conjure me music for Dagwood and Blondie." Dagwood is talking to Blondie on the phone.
7: "Hey, Blondie, I'm starved. Will you have an extra good supper for me when I get home tonight?"
1: And he goes on second picture.
7: "I'd like a steak smothered with onions, hash brown potatoes, and cream peas, and..."
1: Last picture, top row, Dagwood's boss comes up behind him and yells,
8: "Bumpstead, get your mind off your stomach and get to work."
7: "Oh, yes, sir. Yes, sir."
1: First picture, next row, Blondie's at the store getting special vegetables to make Dagwood a yummy supper. Meanwhile, at the office, Dagwood now is so hungry his tongue's hanging out. He looks at the clock and says,
7: "Oh, time goes so slowly when you're famished and waiting for supper time to come around."
1: Dithers sticks his head in the door and yells,
8: "Bumpstead, get to work."
7: "Oh, yes, sir. Yes, sir."
1: All the while at home, Blondie and Cookie are busy in the kitchen, fixing Dagwood the best dinner he ever had. And then, finally, next picture, third row. Dagwood gets off the bus and goes up the walk toward his house saying,
7: "Ah, home at last. Oh, joy. Oh, ecstasy. I can taste the steak already."
1: That moment, two men are standing in his doorway.
4: We're from the cleaners, Mr. Bumpstead. We come to pick up your rug."
1: Blondie points to the rug rolled up on the hall floor, then dashes back to the kitchen to get Dagwood's food on the table. The men shoulder the rug and come out the door just as Dagwood dashes up the steps. He runs smack into the rug and falls to the ground unconscious. First picture, bottom row, the two men from the cleaners.

0: come in the door, carrying poor, unconscious Dagwood.
1: Where should we put him?
0: Blondie tells him, in the kitchen. So the two men carry Dagwood out to the kitchen, where supper is on the table. They dump him in a chair, and then hurry away. Half hour later, Blondie, Alexander, and Cookie have finished eating. Dagwood is still unconscious. They hold a juicy steak under Dagwood's nose, hoping the delicious smell will bring him to. Finally, Cookie says,
2: "It's no use, Mama."
0: So they pick Dagwood up and carry him off to bed. And Dagwood groans,
3: "Supper was delicious, dear."
4: Oh, he didn't have one single bite.
0: Well, he certainly was knocked silly, wasn't he?
4: Yes, that's too bad. He was so hungry and Blondie went to so much trouble.
0: Well, anyway, the dogs will have a good steak dinner.
4: Yes. Oh, look, right here, here's Roy Rogers under Dagwood and Blondie. And you remember Roy had come to the logging camp because that cute little cowgirl had sent for him to come and help because she was in trouble.
0: Yes, and when Roy got to the logging camp, he discovered that Wildwood's Aunt Pauline owned the logging camp and that there'd been an awful lot of accidents, strange accidents. And these accidents were preventing Aunt Pauline from delivering her logs to market.
4: And just as Wildwood is explaining this to Roy, a tree that somebody was chopping down started to fall right toward Roy and Wildwood. Quick, Reed, I hope they don't get hurt by it.
0: All right, here we go with Roy Rogers, King of the Cowboys. Hi-yip-hi-yo. Now here we go with Roy and Trigger. Hi-yip-hi-yo. As the tree falls, Roy spurs Trigger and grabs Wildwood, hoping to get out from under him. Roy gets out from under just in time. And then Pauline runs up and says,
5: "Wildwood, you're all right? It was really an accident this time, child. The knuckle-headed logger side the tree wrong."
0: Wildwood tells her she can thank Roy Rogers for seeing her, and that he's here to help her deliver the timber to the sawmill on time. Last picture top row, Pauline says,
5: "I don't know if a cowboy can do a good job on a lumber job, Roy, but my niece sold me on you."
0: "Well, I'll be glad to try investigating those accidents and the disappearance of your loggers, ma'am." At that moment, one of her workers on a rigging overhead calls. First picture, bottom row.
6: "Hey! I just saw that crazy timber wolf, old Cosmo, prowling around the coal deck of timber up on the ridge. And he's got an axe."
5: "What? Roy, for gosh sakes, get up there and grab that old pest. No telling what he's liable to do."
0: Roy leaps on Trigger and gallops up the hill. At the top of the hill, a man is chopping away at a stake that holds the log stacked up. And he's saying,
7: "I'll teach them loggers to ruin the forest. They destroy all the trees that nature meant to live and breathe. I'll stop them."
0: Suddenly the stake gives way, and the logs pour down the hill toward Roy.
8: Hey, what's going on?"
0: The crazy old man yells,
7: "Joe, you're another one coming to help and kill the trees, eh? And you won't live long enough to do it."
4: Oh, how will Roy ever escape from those logs? They're rolling right at him, and they're a pile almost as big as a train.
0: Yes, and Roy's on the side of the hill where Trigger can't move fast.
4: Well, what's the matter with that crazy old man that he should do that?
0: I don't know, but we'll find out next week if Roy gets away safely and catches the old man and stops him from any more of his crazy tricks. But now let's turn over the page.
4: Oh, look, Flash Gordon. And a terrible thing happened last week. Flash was in the flood, and he was being attacked by a whip shark. That's a great, huge fish.
0: Yes, you bet. And remember that Menta, the queen of Mars, had pushed Dale out of the airship, and Dale had fallen into the water, too.
4: Yes, and then Link got in a fight with the pilot, and in the fight, the airship went out of control, and it went into the flood. I don't know how they can be saved.
0: Well, let's read now and find out what happens next. Here we go with Flash Gordon. Rig-a-dig-a-doon-doon, Saskamatash. Let's have music for Heroic Flash. Falling out of control, Queen Menta's race ship crashes into the flooded Martian canal near the spot where Flash and Dale are struggling in the clutch of a voracious whip shark. Young Link dives from the ship as it hits the water. working out a plan of action as he swims toward his battle friend. Last picture top row, grabbing one of the shark's flailing whips, Link gives a mighty tug, distracting the monster long enough for Dale to free her arm and fire a neutron blast which scores a direct hit. First picture bottom row, the wounded sea beast crashes around wildly. One of its lunges tosses Menta from the sinking scout ship. In a twinkling, a powerful tentacle wraps itself around the struggling queen. A moment before, Menta was Flash's deadly foe, but now she's only a woman in dire peril. Flash dives repeatedly in an effort to save the queen. But the stricken shark has dragged her far below the surface. She's a victim of her own treachery. Last picture, the three Earth people and the pilot make their way to a jutting rock. Suddenly, there's a thunderous roar in the sky overhead. It's a Martian canal plane circling toward them. Is its mission rescue or revenge? I hope so, too. After all, Flash saved the city from being destroyed, so they should be grateful to him.
4: Yes, they should be, but then, still, the queen was killed, so maybe they'll think that Flash did it.
0: Yes, I know, there is that danger, but we'll find that out next week. Now, that's all the time I have. But before I go, here's that nice fellow with some more interesting information. Well, honey, and all you boys and girls, I gotta go now.
4: All right, Mr. Tommy Weekly Man, but I'll be waiting for you next week.
0: Okay, that's a date, and a date with all you boys and girls. Be sure to meet me with our little friend Miss Honey next week when I read Puck the Comic Weekly. For I'm the Comic Weekly Man, the jolly Comic Weekly Man. I'll be back to read the funnies to you happy boys and honey. Don't forget, boys and girls, see you all next week. Your friend, the Comic Weekly Man.

0: Here, do you know something? If you stop eating bird's eye beef burgers and eat these cheap ones...
1: All right.
0: You'll save Mum enough money to buy me a Leeds United tracksuit.
1: Fantastic.
0: I mean, they look the same, don't they?
1: Might look the same, but they don't taste the same.
0: You can't tell the difference.
1: Well, I can. The cheap one's yours.
2: Bird's eye. Somehow other beef burgers just don't taste the same.

0: 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Still with same wheat germ goodness, but a bit softer like and less crusty. 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Very nice, young Harold. 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
2: In this Christmas season, most of you mothers and dads come to realize that the happiness and security of your children are of more importance than anything else in life. For that reason, isn't this a most appropriate time to bring to your attention the Equitable Society's famous fact-finding chart for fathers and mothers? In about 14 minutes, Mr. Keating will be back to tell you what this Equitable chart can mean in terms of the future security and happiness of your family. Please listen carefully, won't you?
1: Tonight's FBI file, The Frozen Frame-Up.
2: Most words have a definite lifespan. Remember back to the First World War and the use of the word doughboy to describe a soldier? In this past war was the ultimate in destructive power, part of our daily language, until the atomic bomb made it old-fashioned. 20 years ago, an automobile with a canvas top was called a touring car. Today, it's a convertible and nothing else. And so it has been with many words. They were born, they lived, they died. And anyone using them now is considered quaint. Lost their original power. These old champions is the simple word gold. Word gold. Since its discovery in the United States, it has been the stuff that dreams are made of. Its very mention in a newspaper headline commands attention, for man has never ceased his endless search for a new vein. An old mine that will yield still more under the pressure of modern machinery. A small plot of ground that could make its owner a millionaire. And such is the nature of man that if one man says he has made a strike, he starts a boom, even if that strike has been in the middle of nowhere, even if that strike does not actually exist. Tonight's case from the files of the Federal Bureau of Investigation is only one story. A recent cry of gold. A cry that once made echoes to the far corners of the world. A cry that brings men and women from everywhere. Men and women of every kind. Tonight's file opens in a boom town in Alaska. Scattered around the edges of what passes for a main street are shacks that have been put up overnight. Shacks that are still being put up. Outside one of the shacks, a sign is just being hammered in. This is Ruby's place. Inside, a tall blonde girl is talking to the bartender.
3: Now, you got everything you need?
4: Everything but customers, Ruby.
3: Oh, don't worry about that. Once we open those doors tonight, you won't have time to take a smoke.
4: That's okay with me. I don't smoke.
3: See that you don't drink either. And don't get your fingers caught in the damper. Charlie.
5: What?
3: Come here.
5: I ain't moving from this stove.
3: Oh, it isn't that cold.
5: Ruby, I wish you'd just once listen to me.
3: Oh, are you still crying about not going to Florida?
5: It's warm down there. You can play cards in the morning. You can go to the track in the afternoon. You can shoot at night. What do you want out of life?
3: A big... Wait till you see what happens around this joint tonight. The girls will get bigger tips than that.
5: Yeah, but I'll be out of action.
3: Why?
5: Look at my hands. Did you ever see a dealer with blue fingers?
3: They'll get warm.
5: Listen to you for... What am I doing here?
3: The same as I am. You're waiting for those old bums out there to dig up a lot of gold so we can clip them for it.
2: Of a nearby FBI resident agent. A visitor has just arrived. He is Special Agent Jim Taylor.
6: Fred Caldwell?
7: That's right.
6: Hello, Fred. I'm Jim Taylor.
7: Oh, hi, Jim. Glad to know you.
6: It's good to be here.
7: How was your trip?
6: Fine. Good weather all the way.
7: I got word you were coming, but that's all. What brought you up here?
6: Special assignment.
7: Oh?
6: I'm looking for a couple named Morgan.
7: Morgan?
6: I don't think you know them, Fred. They only got here, about 2 weeks ago.
7: Who are they?
6: A man and wife team, Ruby and Charles Morgan.
7: What's their dodge?
6: Well, a couple of months ago in the States, Ruby Morgan picked up a young man and a quick romance followed.
7: Well, there's no law against that.
6: Well, this young man was a bank messenger who delivered a factory payroll every Tuesday. One particular Tuesday, Ruby called him and told him to come to her place immediately. Matter of life and death.
7: And she clipped him.
6: Yeah, that's right. Only she did it by way of left field. He came by and with the payroll. 5 minutes later, a man came in and held him up.
7: The man, of course, was Ruby's husband.
6: That's right.
7: What'd they get?
6: $11,000.
7: Not a bad day's pay.
6: No?
7: Yeah, I wish I could go out with you, Jim, but I didn't see this desk.
6: Sure, I understand.
7: I'll tell you what I can do. I'll call the marshal's office and the chief of police.
6: It'll be fine, Fred. If you'll make those calls now, I'll get going.

0: Ruby. Ruby.
1: What?
0: I'm quitting.
1: Quitting? We just opened.
0: I don't care. Look at this.
1: What's your beef?
0: I finally dig a guy at the bar. I get him into a game. We play three hands. I let him win the first two, I win the next.
1: So?
0: So then the bum gets up and says, well, mister, I guess that breaks me. And he hands me $4.
1: It'll get better.
0: Well, I ain't gonna be here that long. I'm going someplace where a guy can bend down without breaking in half. I'm going... Another $4.
2: Laugh, bring headphones. But you can't engine down. Get him up there.
0: Yahoo! He's got to make noise.
2: Back in you. Back in you by everybody in the game, everybody in the house.
1: Maybe he's live.
0: Sure.
2: Yes, my Pope. Full of gold. Real gold. And I got more.
1: Charlie, go get him.
0: I'm going.
2: You call that whiskey? I taste stronger milk.
3: Something wrong here?
4: You the boss?
3: Uh-huh. Oh, Eddie.
5: Yeah, Charlie.
0: Give him the private start.
5: I was just bringing it. Here.
0: Try this.
4: To your health. That's what I call whiskey.
0: Just get into town, mister?
4: No.
0: Well, I ain't seen you around.
4: I've been working my mind, working night and day on it. Just decided today to take a little time off and celebrate.
0: Sure, that does you good. Feel like any particular kind of celebrating? Like gambling, maybe?
4: Well, no, I just might. What do you got to offer?
0: You like roulette?
4: Nah, not quick enough.
0: Nobody at the crap table?
4: Crap? That's for little boys.
0: How about poker?
4: Two-handed?
0: If that's the way you like it.
4: Like it? Why, it's the only game. Card to card, man to man, head to head. No holes barred, and may the better man win. Mister, if you want two-handed poker, let's get to playing.

0: Busy, Fred?
1: No, come on in.
0: Look, I'm an artist.
1: When'd you find out?
0: A little while ago. I went to every hotel here in town, and the Morgans weren't registered anyplace, so I drew a picture of each of them on the back of this envelope.
1: Let's see.
0: Yeah. The bellboy in the Hotel Golden Nugget identified them.
1: From this?
0: Yeah. He said he heard Ruby Morgan say something about Moon River, too.
1: Yeah, that place is a magnet for thieves.
0: Where is it, Fred? I looked for it on the map.
1: It's not on the map yet. They just struck gold up there a couple of months ago.
0: Well, how do I get to the place?
1: Well, I'll take you.
0: Good.
1: I've got to go there myself. Just got a report in that two men knocked over the Moon River Branch Bank.
0: Hey, have you ever been there?
1: Yeah, and it's like all other boom towns. Wherever there's gold, you find parasites.
0: Well, ought to make our thieves easier to find.
1: Yeah. How soon can you be ready to go?
0: I'm ready now.
1: Okay, let me make a couple of calls and we'll be on our way.

0: Buck.
1: Why, sure is, my boy. Sure is. Well, now, let me see. Let's try $50.
0: $50, eh? Afraid I'm going to have to raise you 50.
1: Good boy. Makes it a real sporting game. I'll up you 50.
0: Well, I guess I better just call you. I've got King's wire.
1: Is that all? I got easies. It's another one for me, boy.
2: Charlie.
0: Yeah, honey.
2: Can I see you a minute?
0: Yeah, sure. Excuse me a second, Buck.
1: Go right ahead, son. Go right ahead. Any time to count for chips anyway.
0: What do you want?
3: How's it going?
0: Oh, it's real tough.
3: Why?
0: Well, he's so stupid, I'm having an awful time losing to him.
3: Maybe you better win.
0: Oh, it's too early for that. I got to build him up first. I got to give him a chance to think.
4: There you are! I thought I'd find you in one of these places, Robert.
3: Who's he?
0: I don't know.
4: And after all the promises you made, shame on you.
0: He's talking to Buck.
3: Get over
4: you
3: there.
4: You get out of that chair, Robert, and come right home. Do you hear me?
1: Yes, Calvin.
0: Hey, Buck, who is this guy?
1: It's my brother, Calvin. Calvin, this is...
4: I don't want to meet any of your gambling friends. You just come along with me.
1: Yeah, but wait a minute. I got to cash in my chip.
4: Well, be quick about it. I can't stand the smell of smoke and whiskey.
1: Hey, Charlie.
0: Yeah?
1: I'll go on home with him now. When he falls asleep, I'll sneak back over here as well. I'll bring a lot of cash with me. We can have a rip-snorting game.
0: Cash it is, Buck.
4: Robert!
1: Come and get...

0: Well, where is he?
1: He'll be back.
0: He's got 600 of our money.
1: Yeah. You think a guy like that is going to quit because he's got a 600 stuck?
0: I don't know.
1: Come on, Ruby. Give us our cash.
0: Why can't you still use chips?
1: Because he's bringing cash. We'll play table stakes. I'll build him up a little bit more and then take him. Oh, that must be him. Lay the dough out.
0: Okay.
2: Hello, partner.
3: Will, come on in.
2: Thank you, thank you. Well, sir, I sure put one over on Calvin this time.
1: He didn't hear you come out?
2: No, sir. He was sleeping like a wintertime bear. Well, howdy, ma'am.
0: Hi.
2: Well, you all set for our game?
1: Yep, it's all laid out.
2: Good boy, good boy.
1: Did you bring cash?
2: My pockets are crammed with it.
1: Heaven, let's go.
0: Mind if I watch?
2: Oh, it's a chain on, girlie. Might bring me luck.
1: Now, what would you like to...
2: Oh, it's Calvin.
0: Your brother?
2: Yeah.
4: Open up, I said!
0: Well, what do we do?
2: Turn off the lights.
1: Yeah, that's a good idea. Go get them, Ruby.
4: Open up this door or I'll knock it down!
1: That's better. It's dark in here. He may go away.
2: I don't know. He's a tough customer. You got a back door, partner?
1: Yeah.
2: Where?
1: Next to the bar.
2: Well, no, I can feel my way over there. I have a moose. We'll play tomorrow night.
0: Charlie, what was that?
1: Oh, Buck. He just went out the back door.
0: Oh. I'll put on the lights.
1: You can go square the brother now.
0: Right. Nobody here.
1: Ruby.
0: What?
1: Ruby, did you put a cash on the table?
0: Well, yeah, why?
1: That old bum just took it with him out the back door.
5: We will return in just a moment to tonight's exciting case from the official files of your FBI. Now here comes an individual who seems to have all the earmarks of a happy man. Big smile, bright eyes, elastic step. Am I right, Paul? Is the world treating you pretty well these days?
6: Well, Mr. Keating, you'd be happy too if you'd done what I've done. Got rid of a 10-year worry in less than 10 minutes. And you know what did it? This little chart an Equitable Society representative handed to me.
5: You mean the Equitable's fact-finding chart for fathers and mothers?
6: That's it.
5: Okay, Paul. Now suppose you tell us just what that worry was and how this chart helped end it.
6: It was this way, Mr. Keating. I'd be feeling perfectly cheerful, and suddenly the worry would pop into my head. Suppose you should die tomorrow, Paul Wilton, I'd say to myself. Here's your wife with 2 young children, your paycheck stops. And how much money is she going to need every month until those 2 kids finish high school?
5: Paul, not one man in 50 knows the answer to that question. And that's where this fact-finding chart for fathers and mothers comes into the picture. 10 minutes with this chart, and a man knows what his family would need for a decent standard of living until the children graduate from high school. He has a sound and reliable basis on which to figure up the minimum expense. What's more, it's simplicity itself. Every step is made absolutely clear by easy-to-understand pictures.
6: My wife and I really enjoyed filling it in.
5: Paul, let me ask you this. If you'd had to buy that chart, how much would you be willing to pay?
6: Well, I don't know, Mr. Keating. Peace of mind is worth a lot of money. Actually, of course, it didn't cost a cent.
5: Yes, this chart is just one of many services available from the Equitable Life Assurance Society. It costs you nothing and does not obligate you in any way. Just drop a hint to any representative of the Equitable Society, and he'll be glad to see that you get a copy. Or send a postcard care of this ABC station to the Equitable Life Assurance Society.
6: That's spelled EQUITABLE.
5: The Equitable Life Assurance Society of the United States. And now back to the FBI file, The Frozen Frame-Up.
7: Tonight's case from the files of the Federal Bureau of Investigation once more illustrates an important point about crime. It knows no geography. No place, however barren, however remote, is free from crime or free from the depredations of our criminal population. They roam like prospectors for gold in search of a market for their crime. And wherever there are people, they find that market. 10 years ago, your FBI had a total of 4 million fingerprint arrest records on file. Today, those same files contain the records of 8 million people, an increase of 100%. 10 years ago, one person in every 35 had such a record. Today, one person in every 19 among us has been arrested for a violation of the law. That kind of an avalanche must be stopped, and it can be stopped. Your FBI has never given up hope that the criminal can be conquered. But to win this fight against him, law enforcement needs the help of every decent citizen. Needs help to see to it that there is an adequate police force available so that a situation such as exists in tonight's case, a situation where a single resident agent must patrol an entire town, will not occur again. Given the manpower and one other thing, law enforcement agencies can conquer the crime wave. That other thing, and victory cannot be won without it, is your moral support, so that police everywhere know that not only are they on the side of decent people, but also that decent people are on their side. Tonight's file continues in the Moon River Branch Bank. Special Agent Taylor has just entered.
3: Fred, I've got bad news for both of us.
1: Oh?
3: Those men you came up here to find, aren't they? The Buchanan brothers?
1: Yes, and I know your bad news.
3: What?
1: They left town last night and stole a ski-equipped auto to make the getaway.
3: Yeah, that's right. Well, the Morgans went out after them, and they all tie in.
1: How?
3: Well, when the Morgans hit Moon River, they opened a saloon, a clip joint.
1: Uh-huh.
3: Last night, one of the Buchanan brothers came in. He played some cards with Charlie Morgan.
1: That was a mistake.
3: No, on the contrary, Fred. He clipped Morgan for everything he had.
1: Where'd you get this?
3: From the bartender who worked at the saloon. Both Morgans lit out after the brothers. Seems they know where the two men are going.
1: What'd they use for transportation?
3: A dog sled. Fred, let's find out where the Buchanans lived. If we can get a lead at their place or Morgan's saloon, we might nail all...

0: You know, Calvin, I've just been thinking about that fellow we clipped. You should have seen him deal cards. He was digging nail ridges in them cards deep enough to drive a truck through. Even then, he couldn't cold deck me. Why, do you know, Calvin, at the last four hands we played, I was cutting the markings for him to deal to me? Yeah, the Whitestone turnoff's just around that high bank.
1: Room. I know.
0: Well, sir, won't be long before we're on that airplane, heading back to the States. Aren't you kind of looking forward to that, Calvin? Us going to Florida instead of being up here with the cold Alaska winds?
1: Yeah, sure.
0: Say, what's eating you?
1: Nothing.
0: Oh, now I know you better than that, Calvin. You've been brooding ever since we got in this contraption. What is it?
1: Well, might as well tell you. Something awful's happened to me.
0: What?
1: Well, the last four or five jobs we've done has been more or less the same. You've been drinking and carousing. I've been the mean brother who didn't approve of it.
0: Yeah?
1: Well, this morning, just before we left, I went for a good stiff jolt to sort of help this ride along. I poured it, put it to my lips, and so help me, I found myself dashing the whole glassful right on the floor.
0: Calvin.
1: Tried it four times. Each time, same result.
0: No.
1: Buck, don't you see what's happened? I took off my part so good, now I'm really living it.
0: Well, that is a problem. Here, you need this.
1: Huh?
0: And just guzzle it good. Well, that fixed you, didn't it?
1: Huh?
0: Well, you old fool, you just took a big slug of rum.
1: Why, so I did.
0: Sure. I tell you what, Calvin. Just so there's no danger you getting that feeling again, when we get to Florida, I'll be the mean old brother.
2: Charlie, can't you go any faster?
3: I ain't pulling this thing. Talk to the dogs.
2: It'd do me just as much good.
3: What do you want me to do? Get out and carry you? I can't move. I'm a human icicle.
2: Yell mush, mush.
3: Coming up here was your idea. You yell.
2: What are you mad at me for? You're the one who got clipped.
3: I couldn't have got clipped if I wasn't here, could I?
2: Make believe you got clipped in Florida.
3: Should I make believe I'm sunburned, too?
2: Oh, shut up.
3: Hey, dogs, mush or something, will you?
2: Charlie, I just thought of something. When we get to Whitestone, don't go to the railroad station.
3: Why not?
2: Go to the airport. They'll be taking a plane.
3: How do you know?
2: If they go to Florida from here by train or by boat, the season will be over by the time they get there.
3: Maybe.
2: No maybes. I'm right. Head for the airport. We'll nail those dirty crooks before they get off the ground.

0: Jim, this must be the Buchanan shack.
1: Huh?
0: See those marks in the snow?
1: Yeah.
0: Nothing but the snowmobile could have left those tracks.
1: Well, now that we're here, I can tell you something.
0: What?
1: You know, I wasn't so sure I could make it on these tennis rackets.
0: Well, let's get them off.
1: Well, it's fine with me. Yeah. Oh, boy, what a pleasure this is. Standing on my own feet.
0: Come on, let's get out of this wind.
1: Okay.
0: Go ahead, Jim.
1: Thanks. Ooh. Oh, here. Here's the walkie-talkie, Fred. You want to call the office? I'll take a look around.
0: Right.
1: Oh, I wish they'd left the fire going.
0: Yeah.
1: Hey, Fred, there's some bags over here.
0: What kind?
1: From the bank. They've got Federal Reserve stamped on them.
0: Empty?
1: Naturally.
0: Calling K62E. Calling K62E. Come in.
2: K62E. Is that you, Fred?
0: Yeah, Bill. Anything to report?
2: That snowmobile was found a little while ago.
0: Where?
2: In a snowbank on the edge of Whitestone.
0: Anything else?
2: That's all.
0: Thanks, Bill. So long. Did you hear that, Jim?
1: Yeah. I think I know why they went there. Look at these things.
0: Oh, travel folders.
1: Yeah, and for Florida. That's where the brothers must be heading. Come on, Fred. Let's get to Whitestone ourselves.

0: You think it'll ever stop snowing, Calvin?
1: Last time I looked out the window, it was high on the Iron Deer.
0: Yeah. What happens to our plane?
1: The airport fella said as soon as it stops, they'll get one of those thingamajigs and clear the whole field.
0: Oh, good, good.
2: Must be the boy with our sandwiches.
0: Oh, I'll let him in.
3: Hello, Buck.
0: Oh, goodness.
3: Who is it, Buck?
0: Hey, Mr. and Mrs. Morgan.
3: Out of the way. Go on in, baby.
0: Hey, wait a minute now.
1: Hello there. We never did meet. I'm Calvin.
4: We remember you.
1: Robert.
0: Yeah?
1: If the Morgans are staying, you'd better call down and have them send up some more sandwiches.
3: Y'all can hear that phone.
0: Huh?
4: The only kind of sandwich we care about is plain lettuce.
0: Well, I'm sure they have that.
4: I mean money.
3: Come on, hand it over.
4: Go on and take it, Charlie. I'll keep them covered.
0: All right. No, wait a minute. I must say,
1: I think carrying a gun is a dreadful habit for a girl to get into.
3: I got it, baby.
4: Good. Open it.
1: Honey, look.
4: Yeah.
1: That's not all your money.
4: It is now.
5: I'll take that gun, Mrs. Morgan.
4: Huh?
5: Throw the cuffs on both of them, Fred.
3: Right, Jim.
4: Huh? What is?
5: We're from the FBI. You're both under arrest.
0: Those people came in and stole our money, officer.
5: We know what this is all about, Buchanan.
0: Oh. Well, Calvin.
1: Yeah?
0: We better call downstairs and cancel those sandwiches.
6: Robert Buck Buchanan and his brother Calvin were tried, convicted, and sentenced to 15-year terms in prison. Charlie and Ruby Morgan were returned to the United States, where a federal court found them guilty and sentenced them to 25 years each in the penitentiary. The clue which led Special Agent Taylor and Resident Agent Caldwell to the hotel room of the Buchanan brothers came from the Whitestone Airport. Checking there upon their arrival in town, Taylor learned that the Buchanans were booked on a plane which was delayed by bad weather. He also learned that they were to be notified as soon as the weather lifted. Notified at the Hotel Central. A trip to the hotel brought results which you have already witnessed. And so another case from the files of the Federal Bureau of Investigation was closed. Another case and four more files. Files on each of the criminals involved. There is a difference, however. The cases were closed forever, but the files remain open. Remain that way so long as the criminal stays alive. For by keeping those files open, your FBI can make a constant check on the number of enemies it has, and on where some of them are. That phase of law enforcement is very important, that business of knowing where the criminal population of the country is. For it enables your FBI to fight the war against crime 24 hours a day, 7 days a week. And with such a schedule, victory over those criminals is possible. Victory for your FBI, and thus for you, the decent citizens of the nation.

0: In just a moment, you will hear about next week's exciting case from the files of your FBI. But first, a few words from our Equitable Society representative on the fact-finding chart for fathers and mothers.
1: Mr. Keating, I'd just like to tell our listeners that they don't put themselves under the slightest obligation by asking an Equitable representative for this fact-finding chart. There are no strings attached to it. The Equitable representative in your neighborhood will be glad to bring you a copy and help you and your wife fill it out. Make a note to phone one of us Equitable men soon.
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2: Next week, we will dramatize another case from the files of the Federal Bureau of Investigation. A dramatic recount of an ex-convict who tried to go straight. Its subject, armed robbery. Its title, The Innocent Hostage.
0: The incidents used in tonight's Equitable Life Assurance Society's broadcast are adapted from the files of the Federal Bureau of Investigation. However, all names used are fictitious, and any similarity thereof to the names of persons living or dead is accidental. Tonight's program was transcribed, and the music was composed and conducted by Frederick Steiner. The author was Jerry D. Lewis. Your narrator was William Woodson, and Special Agent Taylor was played by Stacey Harris. Others in the cast were B. Benaderet, Herb Butterfield, Ed Gargan, Bill Johnstone, Eddie Marr, and Henry Morgan. This Is Your FBI is a Jerry Devine production. This is Larry Keating speaking for the Equitable Life Assurance Society of the United States and the Equitable Society's representative in your community, and inviting you to tune in again next week at this same time when the Equitable Life Assurance Society will bring you another thrilling story from the files of the Federal Bureau of Investigation. The Innocent Hostage on This Is Your FBI.
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1: Once upon a time there was an engineer.
2: Choo-choo Charlie was his name, we hear.
1: He had an engine and he sure had fun. He used good and plenty candy to make his train run.
3: Charlie!

0: British Secret Service picked Pat Ryan to go to Japan, to Tokyo, as Baron von der Vogelweider. They selected Terry Lee to go along as Kurt Schmidt, assistant to the Nazi military expert. Thus began the most amazing wartime adventure Terry and Pat ever had in the Far East. Now, aboard a Jap raider called the Sakimaru, somewhere in the Pacific, our adventurous friends find danger popping. We'll get in on all this thrill stuff in just a moment, so stand by for today's exciting adventure.
1: Here comes Quaker with a bang, bang, rat-a-tat-tat, bang, bang. Quaker Puff Rice Sparkies, the rice that's shot from guns, the family's favorite breakfast.

0: Hello, gang. Say, can you tell me the quickest way to spread news? Telephone? Telegraph? No, tell a woman. Yes, when a woman hears a piece of good news, she wants to tell it around. Why, I'll bet your mother has often said, my family is crazy about Quaker Puffed Wheat Sparkies and Quaker Puffed Rice Sparkies. 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Every bite is brim full of food value. 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Fall in, gang. 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Buy them in the big red and blue Quaker package.
1: Grab hold of the ship's rail, Terry.
2: Oh, boy. I thought we were going to roll right over that time.
3: Yeah. We're changing course again.
2: Golly. You'd think we were in a hurricane, but there's only long, slow swell.
3: Yeah. It's where the Saki Maru's loaded. This isn't a heavy sea, Terry.
2: If those crates of ammunition down below in the hole start sliding around...
3: Yeah, she's loaded to the gills with danger.
2: Hey, maybe we ought to go to our cabin. Out here, we got a good chance of sliding overboard.
3: Now, listen, Terry, we can't see anything at all. It's so dark. But if the captain's right about a sub trailing us, we'll stay on deck.
2: But a sub trying to get us at night, they couldn't use their periscope. And if the sub's riding on the surface, the Saki Maru's got an even chance of sinking her. Right?
3: Yeah, if the Jap crew opened with all their mounted deck guns. But the catch is, Terry, the newest type submarines don't have to use their periscope at all.
2: No kidding.
3: No. They can locate the sound of an approaching ship, get her course and range all by instrument.
2: Boy, if they let fly with a torpedo in this dark, we probably wouldn't see the wake at all.
3: Huh. Well, come on, Terry, let's go aft. We have to jump overboard. We got a better chance of clearing the ship back there. Keep a good grip on that rail. Yeah, it's a little better. A lot of vibration back here. Right over the ship's propellers. Hey, keep close to the rail.
2: Golly, this deck's sure deserted. If a submarine is trailing the Saki Maru, you'd think they'd have lookouts posted.
3: Well, they're all up on the top deck.
2: Look, Pat, I don't want to kick, but I'm getting low in my mind.
3: You mean about all that's happening?
2: Yeah. Instead of going to Tokyo like we started out to do, we're going further away from Japan all the time. Now there's a submarine out there in the dark somewhere, waiting to give us the business.
3: Yeah. But listen, mister, we got a bigger headache nearer home. That executive officer, Mr. Mocha.
2: Golly, Pat, if that Jap's wise, it's your Pat Ryan. Look, why don't we drop our life raft overboard and get away from the Saki Maru?
3: Oh, not a chance, Terry. The minute the captain found we disappeared, why, he'd start sending radio messages to every Jap ship and plane within 500 miles.
2: But this ship's not using its radio. Captain Yama's afraid the sub will pick up our beams, so this would be the time for us to beat it.
4: Watch it.
2: Huh?
4: Here comes one of the crew.
5: Oko! Oko Dai!
4: He can't see us. He thinks we're Japs.
5: Oko, Oishigeniko.
6: So, it is you, Mr. Mocha.
7: What are you two doing out here on the after deck, huh?
6: Maybe we're waiting for you.
7: Oh, yeah?
2: Look out, Baron. He's got a gun in his hand.
6: I see it, Schmidt. I'm glad you came along, Mocha. I was just telling Court I wanted to talk with you.
7: Are you going to start squawking again about sending a wireless for a seaplane to pick you up, huh?
6: No, my friend. So long as a submarine is trying to locate this ship, I know Captain Yama will not send a wireless.
7: Now you're talking.
2: But if we get away from the sub, maybe then the captain will send word to shore about us, yeah?
7: Yeah. Maybe he will.
6: What is so funny, Mocha?
7: You'll kill me, Ryan.
6: What did you say?
7: I said, This is the biggest laugh I've had since I left the United States.
6: I do not understand you.
7: Who do you think you're kidding, huh?
6: Oh. So you think instead of my being Baron von der Vogelweider, I am some American named Ryan?
7: You bet I do. And when the radio's working again, we'll shoot a message to Tokyo.
2: But that's crazy. I ought to know the Baron. I'm his assistant.
6: Wait, Schmidt. This Japanese baboon is trying to be clever.
5: Cut it out, Ryan. One more crack like that and I'll plaster you all over the deck, see?
6: Put down that gun, you idiot.
7: I've got you cold, Ryan. You can chatter with a German accent and wear that Nazi uniform. I don't know what your game is, but we'll shoot a message to Tokyo and find out.
6: So, that's the way it is, huh?
7: Yeah. That's the way it is. Come on, to your cabin, both of you. I'm putting you in iron.
2: Give me that gun. Look out, man. I get thrown. You go overboard.
8: Oh, you...
2: Mocha. He fell over the rail. He went overboard.
3: I step on it, Terry. Let's go forward. Some of the crew on that deck above us may have heard the shot. Stay here, Terry. Here by the rail.
2: I didn't hear any voices back there. Maybe the Japs didn't hear the fight.
3: Tough, but I had to sock him.
2: Yeah. Golly, he bounced off that rail like a stone.
3: It was him, or me.
2: Or us.
3: We've got a job to do. We're going to Tokyo, and if any Mr. Mocha gets in our way, it's just too bad.
2: Golly, I thought we were all washed up. But what I don't get is, how could he be so sure that you were Pat Ryan? I know you and the Baron look alike, but... how did he know that you were you and not the Nazi?
3: Uh-oh. The engines.
2: Yeah. They've stopped.
3: Maybe this is it, Terry.
2: The sub?
3: Maybe. Keep on your toes. They've stopped our engines to keep the sub sound detector from picking us up.
2: But, hey, that must mean... I wonder how far a sub can hear another ship.
3: We'll know almost any minute now.
9: And now as Pat and Terry stare into the darkness, watching for the possible white wake of a torpedo cutting through the water toward the Saki Maru, let's hop across miles of ocean and half of China to the office of British Secret Service in Chungking. Colonel Vickery is talking with Flip Corkin and the girl Flyery later.
6: So there we are, Corkin. And a very nice mess it is, too.
10: May I see that code message again, Colonel?
6: Indeed you may.
11: But, Colonel Vickery, I cannot believe all this. Terry and Mr. Ryan on their way to Tokyo. And now this bad news.
6: Unfortunately, it's true.
10: This code message confirms the earlier news you had, Colonel, eh?
11: But can it still be a mistake? The message says the Kurt Schmidt, who's in the prison hospital in the United States, is really the Baron's assistant.
6: Yes.
11: But the name Schmidt, it is... so many Germans have that name. Even the name Kurt Schmidt, perhaps.
6: I'm afraid you're hoping against hope, Miss Elata. The Kurt Schmidt referred to in this code message... is the assistant of the Baron von der Vogelweider.
10: There's still one chance, Colonel. The part about young Schmidt's contacting Berlin, if there's something wrong about that part of the story...
6: Quite right. That is our one remaining chance.
11: How can you be sure, Colonel Vickery?
6: Our own British agents in Berlin are checking that part of the story now. Bit by bit, we've pieced together the whole thing. Up to the part about Berlin. That remains a crucial point.
10: Right. If the German War Office hasn't found out yet that the real Kurt Schmidt is alive and in the United States, Terry and Ryan are still okay.
6: We hope. Let's not forget, the real assistant to the Baron is now supposed to have been picked up in the China Sea by a Jap pilot.
11: And of course, in this Jap, he would be sure to report such an important matter to his superior officer.
6: Who, in turn, might check the matter with the Japanese War Office in Tokyo.
10: And that puts Ryan and Terry right behind the eight ball again. If Berlin doesn't know about the real Kurt Schmidt, Tokyo may.
6: Exactly. In all my years with the British Secret Service, I've never faced such an amazing situation. We have Ryan and Terry doing their very best to get to Japan.
10: And the Japs probably waiting for them to show up.
6: Right. Not only are Ryan and Terry in extreme danger, with our having no possible means of warning them, but the entire Tokyo mission and all it means to the Allies.
11: But Colonel Vickery... there must be some way we can find Mr. Ryan and Terry. Some way we can get word to them and warn them.
6: Maybe. By Jove,
8: There must be. But for the life of me, I can't see exactly how we'll do it.
9: Well, gang, Pat and Terry's friends in Chungking are worried about what may happen when Pat and Terry reach Tokyo. But if they knew that at this very minute, everyone on board the Saki Maru is waiting tensely for the possible explosion of a torpedo from a submarine. But we'll check into that in just a moment.
12: Quaker Puff Rice Sparkies, the rice that's shot from guns. Here comes Quaker with a bang, bang, da-da-da, bang, bang.
9: Well, gang, for an extra swelliganza repast, have Mother put your cereal shot from guns in the oven for a jiffy. Oh, boy, is that ever a grand, delicious breakfast. 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Try these cereals shot from guns with honey or maple syrup. Top them with applesauce. Plunk in some prunes. Or add some home canned fruits. Any way you like, they're delish and nutrish. Remember, gang, they're not rationed. Grocers have fine, fresh stocks of Quaker Puff Wheat Sparkies and Quaker Puff Rice Sparkies in the big red and blue Quaker package. Now for today's victogram. The Reds are done. They'll rise no more. We Germans now have won the war. That's what Schickelgruber shouted. But the Nazis, not the Reds, are routed. Terry and the Pirates is dramatized for radio by Albert Barker, who says, while Colonel Vickery, Flip Corkin, and the girl Flyery later racked their brains to find some way of warning Pat and Terry that the Japs may know about the real assistant to the Baron having been found, Terry and Pat themselves are facing a far more immediate danger. At any moment, a torpedo from a submarine may flash through the water toward the Saki Maru. One direct hit, and loaded as the raider is with ammunition, there'll be an explosion that may blow the Jap ship all over that part of the Pacific. There'll be plenty of action tomorrow, so get on the beam. Same time, same station.

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1: On the magic island of Euclidea, the Gregory party is learning more of the wonders of the place and learning them very rapidly. When their boat was pulled to the pier by magnetism, Mrs. Gregory and her daughter Joan, Captain Bradford, and Jerry Hall found no one to greet them. They know the Euclidean scientists expect their landing. It's very puzzling as they walk across the island, enter one of the automatic elevators, and descend to various levels, searching for G-47 or one of his assistants. The mystery deepens as their elevator passes the 10th level, 100 feet below the surface of the sea and supposed to be the lowest level on the island. The elevator does not stop there, however, and we find them now 50 feet below the bottom of the island, 150 feet below the surface of the water, and still going down.
2: Oh, gee whiz, Joan. How far down does this elevator go?
3: I do not know, Jerry. I have only heard vague rumors of the Euclidean city below the ocean floor.
4: But, Joan, you said something about modern Atlantis. Surely you don't believe there's a lost continent under us.
5: Well, why not, Pat? The only people who refuse to believe the story of Atlantis are the same kind of people who said automobiles wouldn't run and airships wouldn't fly.
4: But, why, it's tremendous tech.
5: Yes, it's that all right.
2: Well, Joan's lived on this island 14 years. I should think she'd know more about this.
3: G-47

0: It's tremendous, Tex.
1: Yes, it's that all right.
2: Well, Joan's lived on this island 14 years. I should think she'd know more about this.
3: G-47 and his men have not told me everything about Euclidea. I think we may see things of which I have never dreamed.
2: Well, the only time I ever did see this kind of stuff is when I was dreaming.
0: This elevator keeps going down. We must be nearly 100 feet below what we believe to be the foundation of the island. And yet we go down. Down into what?
1: Whatever it is, it's been made by man. If these Euclideans can stand it, I guess we can.
3: I am as greatly surprised as you are, Captain Bradford. My knowledge of Euclidea will be useless here.
2: Well, whatever's going to happen to us, I wish it would happen quick. I'm getting tired going all in one direction in an elevator.
0: We stopped. No, we started again.
1: Something wrong here. We're tipping over.
2: Hey, quit pushing me.
3: But I am not pushing you, Jerry.
0: Tex, we're falling.
1: Hold steady. I think it's going to be all right.
2: What's going on here? We're almost over on our side. This flame elevator is lying down flat. And it still goes.
3: Perhaps we are now traversing a horizontal passage.
0: Joan, dear, you mean you think this elevator is traveling along a tunnel almost flat on its side?
3: It is obvious, is it not?
2: Well, golly whiskers. When their elevators are going to run like this, I wish somebody would tell me so I could get on top. I'm all squashed.
1: Well, it is a little uncomfortable, Jerry, but we'll be all right.
2: Yeah, it's swell for you. You're on top. But I'm getting all the wind knocked out of me.
3: I think our position is changing again.
2: Oh, boy, hope we don't have to stand on our heads.
0: No, Jerry, we're tipping back to an upright position.
1: Queer things, these Euclidean elevators.
0: Much too queer for me.
2: Me too. I like my elevators running up and down.
3: Is it not logical to have them also run horizontally?
0: Yes, dear, it's probably logical, but it's also upsetting.
1: We seem to be almost on even keel again now.
2: Yeah, I can tell that. I can get my breath.
0: But how long is this weird ride going to continue?
3: I have no way of determining that.
1: We're going at a terrific speed now. Wherever we're going, it shouldn't take us long to get there.
0: Have you any idea as to our direction?
1: Not the slightest.
2: We're going down.
3: Of course, Jerry. We all know that. What Mother meant was our direction from the center of the island during our progress along a level plane.
2: I wouldn't know.
0: We just passed another control of some type.
2: I hope we don't start upside down now.
3: We are stationary.
0: What?
1: Huh? Joan's right. We've stopped moving.
0: Well, so we have.
2: Then I'll bet it won't be long until something else happens to us.
3: That is probably correct.
2: Oh, I know it is. These Euclideans don't let much time go by without trying one of their tricks on you.
0: Well, we've evidently arrived at our destination.
1: Right, let's get out.
3: Do not open that door, Captain.
1: Why not?
3: I do not know why you should not. But it is well to remember that when the Euclideans wish you to pass through a door, that door is opened for you.
2: You mean we just stand here in this little steel coop until somebody lets us out?
3: Precisely.
0: It may be safer, as Joan suggests.
1: No doubt of that, but I hope they don't keep us in here too long. I'd like to know where we are.
2: Well, we're somewhere near the Magic Island. You can sure tell when these Euclideans are running things. Everything always happens, so you can't figure it out.
1: I think I'll take a chance and open this door.
3: I wish you would not, Captain.
0: Oh, please, Tex, if Joan is worried about it, surely we can spare the few minutes it may take for someone to come and let us out.
1: All right, Pat.
2: Yeah, maybe take a few hours if they don't want to see us right away.
3: The door is opening now.
0: Yes, look. The door is opening, and no one is touching it.
1: Well, that's merely the usual procedure around here.
2: Well, I'll say it is. After a few weeks in this island, you get too lazy to open doors for yourself.
0: This one is certainly opening without human aid, and I think it's time for us to leave.
1: Yes, let's get out before this thing decides to take us back up to the surface.
2: Huh? Say, this looks just like those passageways up in the island.
3: The construction is obviously the same. We are in a corridor of the transparent steel.
0: And I suppose that on either side of us, someone is watching through those walls.
3: Probably.
2: Well, they can't hurt us any by watching. Well, which way do we go?
1: You know as much about it as I do, kid.
3: I think we should proceed as we are going.
2: Okay, Joan. Straight ahead.
0: This series of hallways seems to stretch endlessly in all directions.
2: Hey, that noiseless pain again.
1: Right, Jerry. Our footsteps don't make a sound.
0: Apparently, the Euclidean devices are much the same here as on the surface. What is it called, Joan?
3: I have heard it referred to as a modern Atlantis, but the actual designation is Euclidea.
2: Oh, the same name as the island, huh?
3: Obviously.
1: You're not very certain about things down here, are you, Joan?
3: I am not, Captain. This is my first visit, and I heard it discussed but little.
2: Well, it's a mighty big place, if our walking means anything.
0: We can't even depend on that, Jerry. For all we know, we're walking in a circle.
3: That is possible.
1: Well, even a circle will bring you back to your starting point. We'd better off at that elevator, and we are wandering around in

0: us home.
1: Oh, this is a fine thing. Here we come 4,000 miles to see people that we know want to see us, and when we get here, we can't find anybody.
2: It is indeed strange, Jerry, but I think it is being deliberately done, probably to impress us with G-47's complete contempt for us.
3: I'm sure of that. It doesn't require any more demonstrations to make me feel absolutely helpless when I'm around this weird place. How long do you think we should keep up this aimless walking, Tex? Tex? Why, Tex!
1: Golly, Whiskers!
2: The captain is gone!
3: But where?
1: No place.
3: But he's gone, Jerry.
1: Well, I mean, there's no place he could have gone.
3: Joan, dear, what does this mean? What's happened?
2: I do not know, Mother.
1: Tex was walking right along here with us a minute ago.
3: He was beside me, or at least I thought he was, and then I spoke to him. And when I turned, he wasn't there.
1: Well, let's stand still a minute and try to figure this out.
3: Well, let's do something.
2: Do not allow yourself to become excited, Mother.
3: Excited? When a man who was walking at my side suddenly disappears?
1: Joan means it won't do any good to get excited. We'll figure this out. We'll just keep cool like I am. And...
2: You must be very cool, Jerry. You are shaking as if you had a chill.
1: Yeah, I was just... Well, oh, golly.
3: We haven't passed a doorway he could have stepped into.
2: The captain would not have done that without telling us.
3: But he's gone, Joan, dear.
1: Well, maybe turned off at one of those other hallways.
2: I think not. The captain was with us until long after we passed the last cross corridor.
3: Well, just the same, I'm going back and look for him.
1: Now, don't get too scared, Mrs. Gregory. These Euclideans do things like this to you all the time.
2: Nevertheless, I feel that Mother is right. We must retrace our steps and endeavor to discover what took place.
1: Oh, okay. Back we go.
3: It should be only a few steps. Ah! Oh!
1: Yeah. Oh, he's right.
3: Well, this is a solid metal wall.
2: And yet this is the way we came. There is no other way.
3: We reversed our direction, and the corridor is too narrow to permit a turn we didn't notice. Yet there's a solid steel panel tightly closed against us.
1: Then it slid into place without a sound, and I'll bet the captain is on the other side of it.
2: Do not attempt to call out to him, Mother.
3: But, Joan,
2: I know what is best under these circumstances. The captain was deliberately separated from this party, and we would be foolish to attempt to locate him.
3: You mean we should leave him there without trying to reach him?
1: I guess Joan's right, Mrs. Gregory. We'd only make fools of ourselves trying to see anything these Euclideans didn't want us to see. And they really might hurt us if we made them too mad.
3: Well, yes, I can see that, but after...
2: We will proceed along the corridor as we were doing.
1: Yeah. We sure can't do Tix any good, and we'd better try to get somewhere.
3: Yes, but where?
1: Well, just anywhere, except this hallway.
2: Jerry is wise, Mother. It is to our advantage to locate someone at once and receive some advice on our position.
3: Very well, Joan. Come on. It seems a terrible thing to leave Tex here somewhere and go on without him. But we couldn't do him any good if G-47 doesn't want us to reach him.
2: I took Jerry through many experiences even more terrifying than this. And we were not harmed, were we, Jerry? Jerry!
3: Stand still, Joan.
2: Jerry is gone!
3: Yes, and if we don't move from this spot, we may be able to see where he went.
2: I think not. There was no sound, no disturbance. Yet Jerry has vanished as completely as if he were in another world.
3: Another world. Joan, we are in another world. A world that we don't understand. I'm going back and... Oh, that steel door wasn't more than a foot behind us.
2: And Jerry is undoubtedly behind that partition.
3: Well, I'm not going to stand for any more of this. They can come and put me in one of their cells if they want to. But I'm going to find out what's happening. Jerry! Jerry!
2: Jerry! Mother, please, that will do no good.
3: It won't do any good. Nothing does any good in this wild place. Oh, why doesn't someone come and take us? Take us to a cell. Take us before G-47. Do anything with us to get us out of this awful uncertainty.
2: Come, Mother. We will proceed.
3: Proceed into what?
2: That we will learn when the scientists are ready to have their wishes made known. We will walk rapidly and quietly.
3: Yes. Yes, we'll walk. Come on, Joan. We'll walk like this, putting one foot before the other, walking heavily on a steel floor, yet making no sound. And then one of us will be next, and one of us will be left alone. Alone to face what?
2: Be calm, Mother. Be calm.
3: Yes. Yes. Be calm while my world falls to pieces around me. Be calm while you're in danger. Hold tightly my hand, Joan. Oh, I'll never let them separate us. Hold tightly, Joan. Joan! Joan! Where are you, Joan?
4: Hi, how
0: hope you're not hungry, dear Henry, dear Henry. I've just burnt the roast and I've ruined the sponge.
4: Well, that's a nice thing, isn't it? After I've been working
0: Henry,
4: all day...
0: Henry, I've got me secret supplies.
4: You don't mean...
0: Polo mints.
4: Yum, yum.
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0: Once again, the Damon Runyon Theater brings you another story by the master storyteller, Damon Runyon. And this one, Joe Terrace. And to tell it to you, here is Broadway.
1: Thanks. As they say in books, I am more than somewhat at a loss to figure how to begin telling you about Joe Terrace, who was a linotype operator on one of the Daily Blats. I guess it begins one early morning about 4 in the a.m. in Mindy's. Quite a few of the newspaper guys drop in for a snack, and Joe Terrace does also when he finishes work. Well, on this particular morning, I am sitting with Johnny Brannigan, plainclothes gendarme, and Marty Freider, who will bet on anything. Marty looks up and says,
2: I could have made book on it. There he comes.
1: Joe Terrace.
3: Right on the dot, 4 a.m. I wonder who winds him up and sets him.
2: I hear tell he's the best linotyper in town. Never makes a mistake.
3: Every guy makes a mistake, Marty, sooner or later.
2: Not Joe.
1: I hear also that he never leaves out so much as a dot over an I.
3: No guy is perfect, not even him.
2: Got any dough, Johnny?
3: Not for a touch.
2: No touch. But you're sure every guy slips up sooner or later, huh?
3: Murderers, crooks, con men, even plain ordinary guys like Joe Terrace. Why?
2: I'll lay 5-1 on Joe.
3: What do you mean, huh?
2: We'll find out what stuff he sets up on a paper. You and me make a bet for 6 months that he don't slip.
3: Not even once?
2: Not even half a once.
3: Anything counts?
2: Anything. A word left out, one too many put in, anything.
3: For how much?
2: My 50 against your 10.
3: You get that, Broadway?
1: Uh-huh. Marty bets that Joe does not make a mistake for 6 months. You say he does.
3: It's a deal. I still say that sooner or later, every guy makes a mistake. It's what's called human nature. And Joe Terrace is only human.
1: So, that is the way Marty Freider and Johnny Brannigan make a bet. Personally, I think Johnny stands to lose the sofa because I know Joe Terrace and he is like a machine. However, what happens is something for the book. And I will tell you about it in a minute.

0: And now, back to the Damon Runyon Theater and the famous story, Joe Terrace.
1: Well, like I say, Marty and Johnny make that bet. And a couple of weeks go by, and Joe Terrace never forgets so much as a comma or a similar item. Now, I purposely leave out telling you about Joe's wife before, because it is hard to tell you what she is like. Except that she is short and a little more than somewhat on the full side in build. However, it is always 4:30 a.m. when she comes in Mindy's to get Joe. And one morning, the scene is as follows.
2: I like to come in here, Broadway.
1: Want another cup of coffee, Joe?
2: Oh, no. Thanks, Broadway. It's about time for Tubby to show up, and she never likes me to have more than one cup.
1: Oh, I see.
2: You've never been married, have you?
1: I managed to evade the possibility for some time now.
2: Have you ever thought about it?
1: Oh, I think about it. But then I dismissed the idea as foolish.
2: Oh. I've been married for 18 years.
1: Just to Tubby, huh?
2: Just to Tubby.
1: Well, it is nice to see a citizen who is steady.
3: Hiya, fellas.
1: Oh, sit down, Johnny.
3: Thanks. How are you, Joe?
2: Just fine, Johnny. And you?
3: Good. When are you going to slip up, Joe?
2: Huh? Slip? What do you mean?
3: You don't know about the bet, huh?
2: What bet?
1: Oh, Johnny here and Marty Freda make a bet on you, Joe. Marty bets you never make a mistake in your work. Johnny says you will.
2: I've never made one yet in my work.
3: I got 24 weeks left to see you do it.
2: Yeah, a lot can happen in 24 weeks.
3: I'm counting on that.
2: Well, here comes Tubby. I guess I gotta go.
4: Well, here I am right on the dot. Hello, Broadway, Johnny.
1: Oh,
4: you ready to go, Joe?
2: Yes, dear, I'm ready.
4: I always like to see Joe come in here after work. It relaxes him. His line of work is so exacting, don't you think?
3: Well,
4: a man needs to relax, don't you think so? And I think a man's wife should always help him do that. I think after sitting in that stuffy room at the paper all night, he needs his wife to talk to, don't you?
3: Well,
4: Joe and I talk about a lot of things, don't we, Joe?
2: Yes, we do.
4: Everything go all right tonight, Joe?
2: Well, except...
4: Everything always goes all right for Joe. He's the most careful man in the world. Why, his pipe's always in the same place, and... Did anything interesting happen tonight, Joe?
2: Nothing at all.
4: Oh, you poor dear, you're tired. Come on, I've got the car parked at the garage. We'll walk there and pick it up. Oh, I had the tank filled and the whole thing checked.
2: Oh, was something wrong?
4: Joe, don't you know what day tomorrow is?
2: Another day.
4: Joe, it's our day off.
2: Oh, I forgot.
4: Just like a man. You know, we always take a drive up to Palisades on our day off. We haven't missed in 10 years, have we, Joe?
2: Except for the time...
4: Not once in 10 years. We pack a lunch and just relax.
2: Yeah, I can see that.
4: Well, let's go, Joe. I know you like to talk to your friends, but you got to get some sleep sometime. Good night, Broadway, Johnny.
3: Good night.
2: See you later.
1: Sure, okay, Joe.
3: Be good, Joe.
2: Yeah, good.
4: Joe, I think you ought to talk to the man about the scene on the house.
3: Funny that a quiet guy like Joe should marry a dame who likes to talk.
1: Maybe Joe is not quiet 18 years ago. Maybe he just gets that way.
3: I see what you mean.
1: Yeah, there's nothing to laugh about. A doll like that can be very wearing on a man over 18 years.
3: I wasn't thinking about that.
1: Oh, no? What do you think about, Johnny?
3: Oh, just that I made the wrong bet.
1: Well, how do you figure that?
3: I should have made the bet 18 years ago because, brother, he made his big mistake then.
1: Well, a couple more weeks go by, and still Joe Terrace never pulls a clinker in his work. It is letter perfect. Then it is one morning about time for Joe to show up in Mindy's. I am sitting with Marty Freder, and we are talking about the bet.
5: I tell you, Broadway, it is like betting on the only horse in a race. I cannot lose.
1: You notice what time it is?
5: Eh? Yeah, almost 4:15 a.m. Why?
1: And you think nothing is peculiar?
5: Peculiar? You mean funny?
1: Peculiar is what I say.
5: What are you talking about?
1: Where is Joe Terrace?
5: Huh? Hey. He is late.
1: Yeah, he is late.
5: Now, that's funny.
1: Very. Because every morning for a long time, Joe Terrace comes in right about 4 bells. In fact, the chef times is cooking by Joe Terrace.
5: Maybe it's his day off.
1: Yesterday is.
5: Oh. Say, you don't think anything's happened to the guy, do you?
1: All I say is, it is very peculiar that he does not show up.
5: Yeah. And I... Hey, there's Johnny Brannigan.
1: Yeah, I see him.
5: Hey, Johnny, over here.
3: Hello, Marty. Broadway.
1: Hi, Johnny.
5: What's new, Johnny?
3: Lots.
1: What do you mean by lots?
3: You drinking this coffee?
1: It has got sugar in it.
3: I like sugar.
5: You got something on your mind, Johnny?
2: Uh-huh. Joe didn't come in, did he?
1: We were just talking about it when we see you.
2: Joe won't be here. Not this morning.
5: Something happens?
2: Something happens.
5: Something about our bet?
2: Nope. Yesterday was Joe's day off.
1: Yeah, I know that. What about it?
2: Every day off, he and his wife take a drive up to the Palisades for a picnic.
5: What are you getting at, John?
2: It didn't turn out to be a picnic yesterday. Hand me the cream.
1: I hear. This is what I like about Jed Dobbs. They talk all around things without ever saying anything.
2: Training. Well, Joe and his wife took their outing. Only Joe came back from it.
1: What happened?
2: From the way Joe told it, she, Tubby, got a little too close to the edge. She was dead when Joe got down to her.
5: The poor guy. The poor little guy.
2: Yeah. It's all broken up.
1: You see him?
2: Uh-huh. About a half hour ago.
5: Gee.
2: Marty, if you want to call the bet off, it's all right with me. A guy in Joe's spot isn't responsible for any mistakes he makes.
5: No. I'll stick with the guy.
2: Okay.
5: Gee, this makes me feel awful bad. I don't feel like sitting here anymore.
1: He's going to miss her after 18 years.
5: I got to go. I don't like it here anymore. See you tomorrow.
1: Yeah, bye.
2: So long, Marty.
1: Johnny.
2: Hmm?
1: How does it happen you go to see Joe?
2: Routine.
1: What routine?
2: Just routine. By the way, you doing anything special tomorrow?
1: Well, I plan on a few hours at the track. At Jamaica.
2: You'll never pick the right Gigi's. How about saving yourself some money and take a trip with me tomorrow?
1: Where to?
2: The Palisades.
1: Now that makes me wonder more than someone. It is a little better than 6 to 5 that Johnny Brannigan is not making a trip to the Palisades for the scenery. So I am very curious. And the next day I find myself with Johnny, and the scene is as follows.
2: Here's the spot right here.
1: Yeah. It is straight down.
2: Anybody falling off here is a sure bet to stop breathing.
1: Yes. Maybe you will now tell me why you wish to come here.
2: Just curious.
1: I know you are a very curious citizen, Johnny. But this time it seems to me your curiosity is very strange.
2: Maybe. How long did Joe say he and Tubby's been coming here?
1: 10 years. Only she said it.
2: That's right. She said it. In fact, she said a lot of things.
1: What does that mean?
2: Nothing, I guess. But in 10 years, you get to know a place pretty well. In fact, you could get to know it so very well that you could walk around blindfolded.
1: Just what is on your mind, Johnny?
2: Just a meek little guy. A meek little guy who got along just fine with his wife.
1: Joe and Tubby? I never hear that they ever fight or even have a cross word.
2: That's right. In fact, Joe has very few words to say.
1: Johnny, you are crazy.
2: Sure.
1: You are a cop so long that when something happens that is out of the ordinary, you like to start thinking like a detective.
2: Wrong, Broadway. I'm starting to think like Joe Terrace.
1: Like Joe? Johnny, I like you. So I do not mind telling you now that I think you are out of line. Joe is a nice little guy.
2: A swell little guy. A little guy who never makes a mistake. The kind of nice little guy who thinks ahead. Patient. Never does a thing in a rush, but takes his time.
1: So that makes him push his wife off at this place?
2: Did I say that, Broadway?
1: For a guy who does not say it, you make a lot of noises in favor of
2: him. Okay, I'm a cop. I like Joe Terrace, but I'm a cop, Broadway.
1: There is any doubt about it?
2: Let's get out of here.
1: I will be glad to do so.
2: Yeah, I don't like it here.
1: You change your mind about Joe?
2: I never had it made up, one way or the other. I just got to wondering what would happen to a guy who likes it quiet and peaceful. A guy who suddenly can't stand a lot of talk anymore.
1: You mean that is why he... Hey, now you have got me wondering about it.
2: Okay. I'll wait. Wait for Joe to make his mistake.
1: Well, you know he never makes any.
2: Oh, I'm not thinking about my bed, Broadway. I'm thinking about another kind of mistake. The kind nobody ever realizes he makes.
1: So, that is that. Johnny is a real smart cop. But nobody ever believes that Joe does anything wrong. In fact, I think Johnny is crazy. But like I say, he is a smart gender. How smart he is and what happens, I will tell you in a minute.

0: And now back to the Damon Runyon Theater and the famous story, Joe Terrace.
1: Well, after that day at the Palisades with Johnny, I keep a very careful watch. And I see that Johnny watches Joe Terrace. In fact, Johnny makes it a point to be in Mindy's every morning when Joe comes in for his coffee after work. But Johnny never says anything about Tubby or the accident. He is very careful to talk about everything else. Until one morning when the three of us are sitting at a table. And what happens is like this.
2: You're looking better again, Joe.
1: Better? Oh, well, thanks. Yeah, come to think of it, you are looking better, Joe.
3: Yeah, pretty good for an old man, I guess.
2: Old? You can't be more than, say, 45, Joe.
3: 46.
2: 46. You don't look it. Now take me a cop. I'm only 37, but I look 50.
1: 51?
2: Thanks, Broadway. I only feel 52. But I guess it's my work. You know, being a cop takes something out of a guy. I think it's because he has to, well, be suspicious.
3: Suspicious? Of everybody, Johnny?
2: Sometimes. Not always. Tomorrow's your day off, isn't it, Joe?
3: Tomorrow? Oh, yeah. Yeah, it is.
2: Gonna stay in town?
3: Sure, why?
2: Ah, nothing. I was just thinking, you must miss those picnics you and Tubby used to take.
1: Johnny, for the love of
3: Mike! That's all right, Broadway. I do miss him. I miss him a lot.
2: That's a pretty spot you used to go to, Joe.
3: How do you know?
2: I went there the day after.
3: Why?
2: I don't know. Well,
3: I gotta be going now. See you later, Broadway, Johnny.
1: Yeah, take it easy, Joe.
2: Sure, take it easy.
1: Brannigan, it is not very long ago that I think you are a good guy. In fact, for a gendarme, you are a very good guy. But that is 10 seconds ago. My opinion has changed more than somewhat.
2: You're fickle, Broadway.
1: You give that poor guy a very bad needle.
2: Did I?
1: Please do not act innocent with me. It is only a month ago that the accident happens with Tubby. A guy like Joe is not over it yet. And you sit here and make him remember it even more.
2: Maybe I had a reason.
1: Oh, you are still on that kick, huh?
2: Yeah. Broadway, what are you doing tomorrow?
1: Keeping real far away from you.
2: Let's go to the Palisades.
1: What? What is the matter with you?
2: Look, go with me. Just once more.
1: Why?
2: Well, I like you. I like to think you like me. I don't want you to change your mind.
1: It is already too late to hope that.
2: Look. Go with me tomorrow, for the last time, and I promise you something.
1: Like what, for example?
2: If you don't agree with me even a little after we get back, I'll never say another word about the whole thing. I promise.
1: I do not know what Johnny is thinking. All I know is that he has got me very curious indeed. So it is the next day, about noon, that we end up at the Palisades. Johnny parks his car a good piece away from the spot, and I wonder about this, but not for long. Because just when we get to the edge of the place we come the last time, Johnny grabs my arm and says...
2: Look, Broadway.
1: But, Joe, it is Joe Terrace.
2: Yeah, Joe Terrace.
1: What is he doing here?
2: Want to find out?
1: What are you going to do?
2: Just talk to him. Come on. Hello there, Joe.
4: Huh? Johnny. Broadway.
2: Hope we didn't scare you, Joe.
4: Scare me? Why should I be scared, Johnny?
2: Well, we came up on you kind of suddenly.
4: Yeah. What are you doing here? You on Broadway?
2: Looking.
4: What's the idea, Broadway?
1: It seems I come along for the ride. It is not a pleasant one.
4: I see.
2: Standing close to the edge there, aren't you, Joe?
4: Oh, not very.
2: You know... We might have scared you so much that you could have jumped back and down.
4: I never get that fear, Johnny.
2: You know your way around, huh?
4: Yes, I do.
2: Why are you here, Joe?
4: It's my day off. Tubby and I used to spend it here. I just came up to... Well, I just felt like it, that's all.
2: Tubby liked it here, didn't she?
4: Lots.
2: For 10 years she came here with you. And one day she gets too close to the edge...
1: Johnny,
2: and...
1: have a heart.
4: That's all right. Johnny's right. I can't figure out how she happened to get so close. She never did it before.
2: Once is enough.
4: Yeah. Once is enough.
2: You know, If two people were here alone, and one of them wanted to get rid of the other, be easy.
4: That is, if one of them wanted that. If one of them hated the other enough.
2: Oh, sure, always that. Not like you and Tilly. I guess there wasn't a happier couple in New York. Everybody says so.
4: I'm glad everybody says so. I'd hate to think anyone thought different about me and Tubby.
2: I guess you would. Well, I guess we'll be going, Broadway. So long, Joe.
4: So long, Johnny. Broadway.
1: See you later, Joe.
4: Mm-hmm.
2: By the way, Joe.
4: Yeah, Johnny?
2: I'm still waiting for you to make that mistake.
4: I don't make mistakes.
2: Everybody does, sooner or later.
4: You shouldn't have made that bet.
2: I got time. Lots of it. Come on, Broadway.
1: Well, I have got to admit that maybe Johnny has got something. There is the way Joe looks at him, the way he talks, the way he seems so sure of himself. And he does not seem real broken up. However, Johnny never lets up. He keeps watching Joe. And whenever the two meet, it is like a couple of boxes. Then it comes up one night in Mindy's, and the scene is as follows.
5: Where's Johnny, Broadway?
1: Huh? You say something, buddy?
5: Yeah, I say, where is Johnny Brannigan?
1: Oh, I do not know. Why do you ask?
5: Just because tonight is the last night he has got.
1: Oh, it is 6 months already, huh?
5: To the day. A sure thing, Broadway. I could have given 20 to one and never lose a wink of sleep. Joe Terrace just don't make no mistakes.
1: You know, Marty, it seems as though you are right. Very right.
5: You'd have thought a guy losing his wife like he does would have slipped one time or another. But nope. He goes right on, like a machine. Yeah, like a machine.
1: Yeah, speaking of your bet, here comes Johnny.
5: Oh. Yeah, watch me give him the needle.
1: Not too much. I do not think he is liable to take it kindly.
5: Sore loser, huh?
1: Yeah, maybe, but not the way you think. Hiya, Johnny.
2: Broadway, Marty.
5: Johnny, you owe me a sawbuck.
2: Not yet, Marty.
5: It is 6 months.
2: It'll be 6 months at 4 o'clock tomorrow morning.
5: We bet on the hour, too?
2: Yeah, we did. Fair enough, Broadway?
1: It seems to me that it is. The 6 months will be up at 4 o'clock tomorrow morning.
2: So that gives me 6 more hours.
5: Okay. If Joe Terrace does not slip in 6 months, he will not slip in 6 hours. But at 4 o'clock, you hand over his sawbuck.
2: Sure. And I agree with you, Marty. If Joe Terrace doesn't slip in the next 6 hours, I'll quit trying.
1: You mean that, Johnny?
2: That's right, Broadway. I mean it.
1: I know the way Johnny says that he does mean it. Maybe he has got doubts now, too. But, like I say before, Johnny is a smart cop. Well, what with one thing and another, and because I have got to get up early to go to the track the next day, I retire early. I am in bed by 4 in the morning, and I'm just drifting away when I hear...
6: Yeah? Who is it?
2: Broadway, this is Johnny.
6: Johnny? Johnny Brannigan?
2: Yeah. What are you doing?
6: I am planning to sleep. What are you doing? Staying awake for life?
2: Can you meet me in half an hour in front of Mindy's?
6: Huh? Why?
2: I think Joe Terrace made a mistake.
6: Okay, Johnny. I will be there in 15 minutes.
2: I'll be in a cab in front. We'll have a couple of calls to make.
6: Calls?
2: Yeah. One to Joe's paper, then to a minister by the name of McClee.
6: Minister? Johnny, you are talking to me, Broadway. And besides, you are already married.
2: Just be there, that's all.
1: Johnny, please tell me what this is all about. First you rush to the paper, you do a lot of talking. Now you're rushing out to a minister.
2: Yeah, that's right. I just wanted to make sure Joe set up the linotype for this.
1: What is it?
2: Tell you later. I guess this is it. Wait here, cabbie. Be right back. Come on, Broadway.
1: It seems to me that 4:30 in the morning is no time to be paying a call on anybody, much less a minister.
2: I called him. He knows I'm coming.
1: I will try to be patient, but the top of my head is bulging.
7: How do you do, Mr. Brannigan?
2: Me. It's nice of you to go to this trouble, Reverend McClee.
7: Not at all. Your phone call was very unusual.
2: We won't come in. That it in your hand?
7: Yes. Here you are.
2: Won't take a minute. This is exactly the way you wrote it?
5: Word for word.
2: Nothing left out, nothing added.
5: It's an exact copy. In fact, you can see that's a carbon.
2: Can I have this for a while?
5: Certainly. And I hope for his sake that you're wrong.
2: Yeah. Yeah, sure. Well, thanks, Reverend McClee. Goodbye.
5: Goodbye.
6: Now the top of my head is all the way off, Johnny.
2: Broadway, let's go see Joe Terrace.
6: He is a very hard sleeper. You knocked for a minute already.
2: Take it easy.
8: What's the matter?
2: Oh. Hello, Joe.
4: Johnny.
2: Mind if we come in?
4: No, come on.
2: Joe, this won't take only a few seconds. Joseph Terrace, I hereby arrest you for the murder of your wife.
4: You do? Why, Johnny?
2: On your confession.
6: Confession? Johnny, he does not say a word.
2: He didn't have to. Did you, Joe?
4: What do you know, Johnny? How do you know?
2: Here. You set the type for this sermon by Reverend McClee, didn't you?
4: Yes, I did. You can check at the paper.
2: I did. Now, here. Here's a copy of the sermon. Reverend McClee gave it to me. Take a look at it, Joe. A good look. Read it carefully. Then read what you set up for the paper.
4: I see. I guess I made a mistake, didn't I? How do you like that? All my life I've been a typesetter and linotype operator, and this is the first mistake I ever made.
2: Coming along, Joe.
4: I guess I am, Johnny. I guess I am. You know, I'm glad. It was kind of a strain on me. Else I never would have made that mistake. Okay, Johnny, I'll dress and go with you.
6: So Joe dresses and goes with me and Johnny. By this time, I am unable to say a word because I do not know what to talk about. It is later that morning, after Joe is booked, that Johnny and me are sitting in Mindy's, and he tells me the payoff, which I will tell you in a minute.

0: Like I say, it is later that morning in Mindy's. Johnny is talking to me.
1: I just about gave up Broadway. In fact, I would have if it hadn't been for that bet with Marty Frater. I looked through the paper. I always read everything. It's the cop in me. Never miss a thing.
0: You mean you even read sermons?
1: Yeah. Let me read you something. Here. And in the brotherhood of mankind, there is everlasting hope. Oh, Lord, please forgive me for what I did.
0: Eh? What are you saying?
1: That sentence doesn't fit, does it? Then again, we are all one in the sight of the Creator. Let us think that way. And, oh, Lord, please forgive me for what I did.
0: Joe Terrace. He is thinking about what he does to Tubby.
1: Yeah. His subconscious mind thought about it.
0: The poor guy. It drives him crazy.
1: Yeah, I guess so. Well, I...
2: Well, Johnny. I looked for you at 4, but you are not here.
1: No, Marty, I was someplace else.
2: You know you owe me a sawbuck.
1: Oh, sure. Here you are.
2: I always bet on a sure thing. See you again sometime, Johnny.
1: Yeah, sure.
0: Johnny, you do not lose that bet. You win it.
1: I told you once before, Broadway. I like Joe Terrace. The mistake he made doesn't count. Not for the bet.
3: 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Listen in again next week for... The Damon Runyon Theater.

The Damon Runyon Theater with John Brown as Broadway is directed by Richard Sandville, and the stories adapted for radio by Russell Hughes. Vern Carstensen is in charge of production. This is a Mayfair production.

0: have gun, will travel. Starring Mr. John Daner as Paladin. San Francisco, 1875. The Carlton Hotel, headquarters of a man called Paladin.
1: Oh, Mr. Paladin.
2: Well, good morning, hey boy.
1: Morning, sir. Telegram come for you.
2: Oh, thank you. Say, how'd you get that bump on your head?
1: Bump? Oh, Mr. Wong hit hey boy with broom handle.
2: By accident?
1: No, sir, by purpose.
2: Why?
1: Oh, big mistake, Mr. Paladin. Very big mistake. Miss Wong see hey boy kiss pretty Chinese girl.
2: Oh, yes, I'd say, hey boy, that was a mistake.
1: Oh, no, you don't understand. Missy Wong don't understand. Pretty Chinese girl was hey boy's cousin. She going on trip, hey boy was kissing her goodbye.
2: Well, why didn't you explain that to Miss Wong?
1: Oh, that impossible. She too angry. Maybe you can explain to her, Miss Paladin. Does she listen to you?
2: All right, hey boy, I'll see what I can do.
1: Oh, thank you. And you wish to send an answer to telegram?
2: Well, just a moment, we'll see. 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
1: Countess Marie
2: Desmoulins. Oh. The owner of the largest cattle ranch in Oregon, hey boys, an empire in itself. And ruled as such by one of the most colorful women this frontier has ever known, the Countess.
1: Oh, you take a trip, huh?
2: For $2,000? Yes, hey boy. I take trip.
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2: The fabulous Desmoulins Ranch was in the beautiful Rogue River country of southern Oregon. I stopped when I saw the main house, caught by its majestic beauty as it rose from a hilltop, silently watching over its vast holdings. Many stories had been told about its owner, the Countess, stories of her strength, pride, and iron-fisted control. At the house, I was met by a servant and shown immediately to a huge bedroom furnished in the best French tradition. Propped up in a large poster bed was a very old woman, her eyes burning with fierce pride. This was the legendary Countess, frail and weak now in sickness, but still the ruler.
4: So you did come, Mr. Paladin. Come closer so I can see you. Yes. The report said you were a man of character. But I wasn't sure whether you'd come or not.
2: My curiosity would allow me to do nothing else.
4: Your curiosity? Or the money I offered you?
2: Both.
4: Sit down, Mr. Paladin.
2: Thank you.
4: Perhaps you already know. 6 months ago, my son died.
2: I read about it.
4: What you don't know is that my grandson, Andre, disappeared shortly afterward.
2: Your grandson?
4: He ran away. I haven't seen or heard from him since.
2: Well, how old is he, Countess?
4: 20.
2: Why did he run away?
4: Andre was always given everything he wanted, no matter what it was. But in spite of this, the boy became sullen and resentful. He made friends with an undesirable person called Feslin, who succeeded in intensifying Andre's rebellion toward this ranch and everyone on it.
2: And when he ran off, he went with this Feslin,
4: Yes. A black mask against the name of Desmoulins. A name that has, for centuries, been spoken with respect.
2: And you want me to find Andre?
4: I'm going to die soon, Mr. Paladin. And I want my grandson back before I do. He's my last living relative.
2: And if he doesn't want to come back?
4: You'll force him. This man, Feslin, keeps Andre from returning. He's evil. He only wants what my grandson can give him.
2: Do you know where they might be now?
4: Yes. 2 weeks ago, my foreman was in the town of Plata, 3 days' ride from here. There he saw Andre and Feslin. They were gambling.
2: Why didn't he bring him back?
4: Feslin is a gunfighter. My foreman is not. Mr. Paladin, if you bring my grandson back to me, I'll pay you not 2,000 as I promised, but $5,000.
2: $5,000?
4: Yes.
2: Must mean a lot to you.
4: It does. There. You'll find a picture of Andre on the dressing table. Take it.
2: All right.
4: Bring him to me, Mr. Paladin. Bring him to me.
2: Countess, you'll have your grandson. Placer, Oregon, was a small mining town nestled in the mountains near the crystal clear water of Graves Creek. After searching the town for Andre Desmoulins and Feslin, I learned that two men answering their descriptions had left a few days ago and headed south toward Grant's Pass. I followed, and on the second day picked up their trail. They were moving slow, and I figured I'd catch them the next day, so I made camp for that night.
5: Don't move, mister. There's a gun pointed right at your back. And don't turn around. Drop your gun belt. Well, now, you're done just fine. Andy, come in here.
6: You sure surprised him, Feslin. You surprised him real good.
5: How about it, mister? Did I surprise you?
2: Yeah, you sure did.
5: Want to know why? Because I've seen you following us. Why were you following us?
2: What makes you think I was?
5: Oh, you were right enough. What'd you do, see Andy and me winning all that money back in Placer and figure on taking it from us?
2: You seem to have all the answers.
5: Well, I'll tell you something, mister. I don't like nobody following me. I don't like it at all. You're going to die for it.
2: You always shoot men in the back?
5: No. Nobody can say that about Feslin, not ever. So you just turn around and get it in the belly.
2: All right. Don't move, Andy. There's still one bullet left in this derringer.
6: You killed Feslin. He was only fooling you. He wasn't going to shoot.
2: Boy, you don't know men like
6: Feslin
2: him.
6: Feslin was my friend.
2: Your friend.
6: Who are you anyway? What were you following us
2: Why
6: for?
2: Why don't you shut up? I'll tell you. I'm going to take you back to your grandmother.
6: Why? Why would you want to do that?
2: She wants you home before she dies.
6: That old she-devil won't ever die. She hired you to get me, didn't she?
2: Yes, and you're going back either peacefully or tied on your horse. Now, it's up to you.
6: No. No, I'm not going back.
2: You have no choice.
6: Maybe not now. But the time will come. You'll have to watch me every second, mister, because I don't intend to ever see her again.

0: The laugh's on you if you're not tuned into Comedy Time every weekday evening on CBS Radio. The laugh's on you because you're missing the funniest part of the day. That's when you hear the Amos and Andy Music Hall, peopled by Amos, Andy, the Kingfish, and all those other wonderful characters invented by Freeman, Gosden, and Charles Correll. 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CBS Radio's Comedy Time is also time for Andy Griffith, droll star of the Broadway musical Destry Rides Again, and just as droll as a commentator on some of the crazy things you and I do every day. Also in on the fun are George Burns and Gracie Allen, the zaniest couple who ever went to the altar. And, of course, those wonderful satirists, Bob and Ray, with their riotous interviews, contests, and clubs. But then probably the laugh's on me. Maybe you haven't been missing CBS Radio's Comedy Time at all. Chances are you're already among the millions who've rallied to Comedy Time, Monday through Friday evenings on CBS Radio.
1: We buried Andre's friend, Breslin, and for the next 2 days rode in uneventful silence. Andre was watching and waiting. On the second night out, we made camp late, and before bedding down, I tied him hand and foot. The mountain air was cold, so I left the campfire burning. After I went to sleep, Andre must have somehow wiggled over to the fire and burned off the rope. I awoke just in time.
2: Here, you paladin!
1: Well, not with that club, boy. You're a fool, boy. You're a fool for trying that.
2: I thought you were asleep.
1: Now you tell me. You tell me, why are you so afraid of going back to the ranch?
2: You don't know my grandmother. She's a devil, a witch. My father, he was just like her. But he's dead now, and I'm glad.
1: That's a bad thing to say about your own father.
2: Let me tell you something, Paladin. My father was a tyrant. He used to tie people to a post and have them whipped when they disobeyed. I'd watch from the house, and then I'd hide because I was afraid he'd do it to me.
1: Well, that's pretty hard to believe. There are laws here and people to enforce them.
2: Only laws on that ranch are made by the Desmoulins, and I'm ashamed of the name. I wish I'd never been born with.
1: Your choice of friends doesn't speak very well of your judgment.
2: Breslin was all right. He liked me. He taught me all kinds of things. He sure was good with a gun.
1: Look where it got him.
2: Well, that's because you tricked him. How's he supposed to know you had a Derringer hit on you?
1: Doesn't it mean anything to you that he was going to shoot me in the back without a chance to defend myself?
2: He wouldn't have done that. He was just scaring you.
1: He wasn't scaring anybody, boy. He was going to kill.
2: And I wish he had. I wish he'd shot you dead.
1: You just bought yourself another rope.
2: Hey, Paladin.
1: Yeah?
2: These are real high cliffs, aren't they?
1: Uh-huh.
2: It's a long drop to the bottom of the canyon.
1: You better turn around and watch where you're going.
2: Paladin, there's a mountain lion up there.
1: Andre. Andre, can you hear me?
2: That's kind of like an answer to a prayer, Paladin. Only you didn't fall all the way down, just to the ledge.
1: You'll have to help me up.
2: Now, why would I ever do that?
1: Look, Andre, get the rope off my saddle, lower it to me, and wrap the other end around the saddle horn.
2: Paladin, if I pull you up, will you still take me to the ranch?
1: Yes, I will.
2: And I gotta leave you.
1: I'll die here, boy.
2: I've got no choice. I told you, I'm not going back to that ranch.
1: You'll be murdering a man just as sure as if you put a gun in his back and shot him.
2: I'm sorry about that. Goodbye, Mr. Paladin.

0: constipation can be a problem for anyone, even doctors. And when constipation occurs, it's interesting to see just what doctors consider important about a laxative they might use or recommend. Well, a majority of the doctors we heard from had this to say. A laxative should be effective, gentle, as close to natural acting as possible, and a medicine that can be used with complete confidence. Now, Ex-Lax has been popular with many doctors and millions of people over the years because chocolated Ex-Lax is effective. 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
1: Is Ex-Lax in your medicine cabinet?
2: The ledge I had fallen onto was about 15 feet below the narrow, twisting trail and was impossible to climb. Below me was a sheer drop of 100 feet or more. I crouched on the ledge for what seemed like hours before I finally heard the sound of a horse coming up the trail. When it was near, I shouted and the sound stopped. A rope was lowered and I gratefully clambered to the top. What? Andre?
3: I couldn't do it, Paladin, and I don't know why. I thought about it for a long time, but I just couldn't let anybody die like that.

0: 100.
1: I couldn't do it, Paladin, and I don't know why. I thought about it for a long time, but I just couldn't let anybody die like that.
0: Well, you've done a good thing, boy.
1: I think that's the first good thing I've ever done.
0: Andre, why don't you want to go back to your grandmother?
1: I told you why.
0: Now, that's hardly reason enough, since she's going to die. I promised to bring you back to her.
1: I know. I'll go with you.
0: I'll tell you this. After you see her, if you still want to leave, I'll help you.
1: Thanks. But I don't think you'll want to. Not then.

0: scared, Paladin. I don't want to go in.
1: Andre, she's an old woman. She wants to see you before she dies.
0: But I don't want to see her. I tell you, you don't know her. She's mean. Real mean.
1: Her fierceness frightened you as a boy, but you're a grown man now, Andre.
0: That isn't it. There's something like...
1: What?
0: Nothing.
1: All right, quiet now.
2: Come in.
1: Hello, Countess.
2: Paladin, you've done it.
1: Yes, he's here.
2: I'm so happy you found him, Mr. Paladin. So happy. Come here, Andre. Let me look at you.
1: Well, go on, boy.
3: No, no, don't! Paladin!
1: Why?
2: Stand still, Mr. Paladin! Stand very still! As you can see, I'm an excellent shot.
1: Why? Why would you do a thing like this?
2: You ask me why, you fool! Because he killed my son! He murdered his own father! He desecrated the name of Damerlan!
1: Murdered his own father?
2: Yes, yes, yes!
1: But why?
2: Because he was a weakling. A filthy little weakling. His father gave him a whipping, just a whipping. And he killed him. As the world will never know, the name of Damerlan will not be blackened.
1: The name is already black, Countess.
2: No one will ever know, Paladin. Because you, too, are going to die.

0: fine suit. Oh, Miss Wong.
1: Excuse
0: me. My, but you're in a hurry.
1: I go to eat hay.
0: Huh? Oh, well, now, I'm glad that you two made up.
1: Yes, sir. After you told me it was only cousin Hayboy Kiss, Miss Wong was very embarrassed.
0: Well, you didn't have to be. After all, Hayboy shouldn't go around kissing pretty girls, cousins or not.
1: Mr. Paladin, Hayboy just tried to copy you.
0: Copy me? All right, Miss Wong, now, you tell Hayboy when you see him that he has my permission to copy me as long as a pretty girl he kisses

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Tonight's story was specially written for Have Gun, Will Travel by Ray Kemper. Featured in the cast were Vic Perrin, Sam Edwards, and Peggy Weber. 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
1: Ladies and gentlemen, the secret word tonight is name. N-A-M-E.
2: Really?
1: You bet your life. It's Groucho Marx in You Bet Your Life, the comedy quiz series produced and transcribed from Hollywood and brought to you by the DeSoto Plymouth Dealers of America, who invite you to see and drive the delightful, the lovely DeSoto for 1956.
3: The time has come. It's very clear. The

0: gonna buy. It's delightful. It's a lovely. It's a sort of.
1: And now, here he is, the one, the only.
2: It's nothing to shout about. They're a dime a dozen. Well, here I am again with $2,000 for one of our couples, and if any of them say the secret word, the duck will come down and pay him each $50.50. George, who's first?
3: Groucho, this is Sylvia Thompson and her partner Ben Zeppa are waiting to talk to you. Mrs. Thompson is a housewife and Ben is a schoolboy. So, folks, you come in, please, and meet Groucho Marx.
2: Welcome, welcome for the DeSoto Plymouth dealers. Say the secret word and you'll divide $101. It's a common word, something you always have with you. Let's see, Sylvia Thompson and Ben Zeppa, eh? Hey, you make quite a combination. Sylvia, how tall are you?
4: I'm 6'1" in my stocking feet and almost 6'4" in my heels.
2: Oh. Are you married, Sylvia?
4: Yes, I am.
2: How tall is your husband?
4: He's 6'6" in his stocking feet.
2: No. Well, do you all walk around in your stocking feet?
4: Sure.
2: Don't you wear any shoes at all in your house?
4: No, heavens no.
2: Well, together you're 13 feet, huh?
4: Yeah.
2: Just about. Well, that's an advantage. At least you're never short at the end of the month like most married couples. Your name is Ben Gazzara?
5: Who?
2: Ben Gazzara, is that your name?
5: No, Ben Zeppa.
2: Ben Zeppo, eh? That's my brother, Zeppo. You're not my brother, are you?
5: My name's Ben Zeppa.
2: You said the secret word, Ben Zeppo. So you and your partner each get $50.50.
4: Oh,
2: there you are, and you'll get the 50 cents later. We just don't have any change. See, it used to be $100 for the secret word. Now it's $101 on account of the other shows giving away such huge sums. No, this is true. We have increased the amount. Because we don't take a back seat for anybody. Right? How old are you, Ben?
5: 13.
2: You know, I never was 13 years old. I was 12 once. In fact, I was 12 for about 8 years. In fact, all the brothers were. When we used to travel in Baltimore, if you were 12 or under, then you went on half fare on the railroad train. And for years, we traveled this way. I remember once, my mother used to travel with us then. We didn't need her, but she thought we did. Huh? And the conductor came along and asked for the tickets, and she gave him 4 half fare tickets. And he says, "Where are the kids?" And she said, "Well, they're around the train someplace." And he looked in the washroom, and Harper was shaving in there. This is true. And the other two boys were in the baggage car shooting dice. And I was making a play for a dame across the aisle. The conductor come back and says, "Mrs. Marks, if these kids of yours are under 12, I'm too young to be running this train," and he jumped off at the next station. So, actually, how old are you, Ben?
5: 13.
2: Now, you're sticking to that story, huh?
5: Mm-hmm.
2: Do you have any brothers and sisters? Now, talk slowly so I can get this story later.
5: I have 3 brothers. And
2: talk slower. Huh?
5: I have 3 brothers and 1...
2: Okay, speed it up.
5: I have 3 brothers and 1 sister.
2: Oh. How do you get along with your brothers and sisters?
5: Okay, all except for my little brother, 6, Jimmy. I tell him to come in the house, and I go and get him, and he won't come, so I hit him, and he starts crying, and he comes to my mother, and my mother gives me heck, so if I don't get him, I get heck, and if I get him, I get heck.
2: Well, do you always have to get him? Isn't there any of the other brothers that could get him?
5: No, I'm the biggest. I'm the only one that can get him.
2: Oh, well, you're the... you're the only one that can handle him, huh? Well, you have to realize Jimmy's just a baby. You should never hit a little kid like that. The thing to do is to disintegrate him with a ray gun. Well, Now, you're a charming couple, and I hope you both make a lot of money tonight, because right now we're going to play You Bet Your Life. Now, you selected the musical category, and these are all top tunes of the last 20 years. And remember, the more the question is worth, the harder it is. Now, what do you want to start with? 10, 20, 50, all the way to 100.
5: 100.
2: Now, this song was written in 1936, but it became very popular in 44. Let's see if you can remember it. Play, Jack.

0: You don't know, guess. I'll give you a hint. It's not my country fair today. It's Poinciana.
1: You lost half your hundred. You still have $50.
0: What are you going to go for?
2: Nine.
0: 90? Originally, this was an old sea shanty, and that became a big hit when a new set of lyrics were added. You tell me the name of it. Okay, Jack. What is it?
2: Bill Bonham Show.
0: That is right. And they now have $140.
1: Right.
0: Now what are you going to go for? 80, 50, 30?
2: 80.
0: $80. This song was written by Ray Noble. Now you give me the title of it. What is it?
2: The Very Thought of You.
0: The Very Thought of You is absolutely on the button. Huh?
1: You now have $220.
0: Now, it's your last chance to beat the other couples. What are you going to go for?
2: $70?
0: $70. This novelty song was a big hit a few years ago. Let's see if you can identify it. Play, Jack.
2: How much is that doggy in the window?
0: As you ought to be ashamed to take the money, Ben. That's a pretty easy question for $70.
1: And you wind up with $290.
0: Well, thanks and good luck from the DeSoto Plymouth dealer.
1: Now, here's Peggy Taylor.
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1: Well, Groucho, just before we went on the air, our studio audience selected Mr. Robert McLeod to be on the show tonight, and his partner is Mrs. Pearl Money. Folks, would you come in, please, and meet Groucho Marx.
0: Welcome to Your Bet Your Life. Say the secret word and divide $101. It's a common word, something you always have with you. Pearl Money and Robert, what is it?
4: McLeod.
0: McLeod, huh? Oh. Mrs. Money, last time I saw you, you were in my wallet. Where are you from?
5: Saddlersville, Tennessee.
0: Where?
5: Saddlersville, Tennessee.
0: Saddlersville? You're from the Saddle, huh? And you're actually Confederate money, huh? I'm sorry, Pearl. I just couldn't help it. That joke was burning a hole in my pocket. Well, no more jokes about money. Enough is enough. Mr. McLeod, where are you from? Sweden?
4: No, I'm from a place called Queen's Park, which is in the west side of Glasgow, Scotland.
0: Oh. How tall are you, Scotty?
4: I'm 5 foot, Groucho.
0: Oh. Well, where do you work?
4: I'm at the Beverly Hilton Hotel in the Red Lion Bar.
0: The Red Lion Bar?
4: The Red Lion Bar.
0: What do you do there? Do you serve short beers?
4: No, I'm a bartender, but I sort of think of myself as a practitioner, you know? Take the beefs about the wives and this and that and the next thing, you know?
0: I know everything's supposed to be pretty swanky at that hotel, isn't it? Is there anything outstanding about your bar besides the price?
4: Well, the most popular feature I find in the room is during the daytime when you can see out into the swimming pool and cabana area. You have one window that goes the whole length of the room.
0: Mm-hmm. This is what they call a picture window.
4: A picture window. Mm-hmm. And it's very beautifully done. Mm-hmm. And, of course, you can see out the window and see the girls lying at the bathing pool and sunning themselves and... Well, use your own imagination after that, you know.
0: Are you married?
4: No, thank you. I'm happy.
0: Well, who's saving the customers while you're over there with your nose? With your nose pressed against that picture window. What's the favorite drink in your bar? A Peeping Tom Collins?
4: No, Groucho, no.
0: Now, Pilar, you're married?
5: Yes.
0: How did you meet your husband, Mr. Money?
5: I went into a restaurant to get some information, and he was sitting on a stool talking to another gentleman in reference to what he was going to have to learn when he went into the Army. So he asked...
0: Was this a barroom?
5: No, it was just a regular restaurant.
0: Uh-huh. He was going in the Army and he wasn't in a barroom?
5: No, he probably had been before he got there because he had
0: a load on?
5: Cut on over his eye and his eye was bleeding. And,
0: he was bleeding over the eye?
5: Yes. And I asked him if he would like me to drive him to a doctor. And he
0: You
5: said,
0: were single at the time, huh?
5: Yes.
0: And you were on the prowl then?
5: Oh, I guess.
0: Yeah. You were. How long after this did you nail him?
5: Well, the next day.
0: You were a shy little thing, weren't you? I've heard of speedy marriages, but this must set a record of some kind. Weren't you a little worried about the consequences of this hasty decision?
5: I sure was. I didn't have time to tell him I'd had 3 children by a former marriage.
0: Certainly was a bad week for this fellow, wasn't it? First he gets a crack on his skull, then he gets married, and then the next day he finds out he's the father of 3 children. All in 2 days. What kind of work does your husband do now?
5: We do tree service work.
0: Tree service?
5: Yes.
0: Well, what kind of a business is that?
5: Well, we top and trim and remove trees. And by the way, our location is 332 Southwestern. Money tree service.
0: Oh. Well, I'll remember that then. In case I want anything removed in my house. Like some relatives, huh? Did the children love their newfound father?
5: Oh, yes, very much so.
0: How old are the kids?
5: Well, the oldest one is 23, and the next one's 22, and the next one's 21, and the next one's 5, and the next one's 4.
0: Oh, there have been some new bushes since the... Well, keep it up. Keep it up, Pearl, because if there's one thing we need out here is more population. Well, I'd like to go on with this chat, but the time has come to play You Bet Your Life. You both know how to play this game?
5: Yes, sir.
1: In the race for the $2,000, the first couple won $290, and the secret word is name.
0: You've selected a thumbnail movie quiz. Freya, I'll give you a brief synopsis of some of the most famous movies of all time, and you give me the title of the movie. Now, what do you want to start with? 10, 20, 50, 100?
4: We'll try 50, Groucho.
0: $50. My brothers and I made a picture in which practically the whole cast was crowded into a small stateroom in one scene. What was the name of this movie?
4: Seven Brides for Seven Brothers.
0: That would have been a much better title, but it happened to be A Night at the Opera. Now what are you going to try?
6: You have $50 left from the 100.
4: We'll take 60.
0: 60. In 1934, both Claudette Colbert and Clark Gable won Academy Awards for their parts in a Frank Capra comedy. Can you tell me the name of it?
4: It Happened One Night.
0: What was that?
4: It Happened One Night.
0: That's right. It Happened One Night.
6: You now have $110.
0: Now, what are you going to try?
4: We'll try for 100, Groucho.
0: 100? In 1928, Buddy Rogers, Clara Bow, and Richard Arlen starred in the first big picture about World War I flyers. What was the name of this picture?
5: We Fly Alone?
4: Hell's Angels.
0: No, that's very nice, but you're both wrong. Huh? It was Wings.
6: You now have $55.
0: All right, you still got a chance. Now, what are you going to go for? Little ones are easy.
4: We'll go for 80, Groucho.
0: 80. In 1942, Greer Garson, that's a country woman of yours, and Walter Pidgeon starred in a movie about an English family during World War II. What was the name of this picture?
4: Mrs. Miniver.
0: That's right. Mrs. Miniver's right.
6: And you wind up with $135.
0: Well, thanks and good luck to the DeSoto Plymouth dealers.
6: Groucho, we have a couple of special guests for you now. Mrs. Vinnie Dick, who is a housewife, and her partner, the world's top-ranking professional tennis player, Pancho Gonzalez. So, folks, you come in, please, and meet Groucho Marx.
0: Welcome for the DeSoto Plymouth dealer. Say the secret word and divide $101. It's a common word, something you always have with you. Pancho, give me five. Glad to see you.
7: Nice to see you.
0: And you're Mrs. Vinnie Dick, eh? Vinnie, shake hands with the world's best tennis player.
7: Hello, Vinnie.
2: Hello, Pancho.
0: The only man in the world who has a better racket than I have. Pancho, I'll get around to you in a minute, but first I'd like to get better acquainted with Minnie. Oh, Vinnie. Are you a native Californian, Vinnie?
2: No, I was born in St. James, Missouri.
0: And do you live in Missouri now?
2: No, I'm a resident of Liberal, Kansas now.
0: Liberal, Kansas?
2: Liberal.
0: Just how liberal is it, Vinnie?
2: Well, it's a city situated in the southwestern part of Kansas, an extreme southwestern part, on the at the junction of highways U.S. 54 and 83.
0: How big is this town?
2: It's a city of about 10,000.
0: Pancho, I'll get back to you, Vinnie, but let's find out something about you. I know a lot about you, but let us find out some more. Where are you from, Pancho?
7: Oh, I'm right here from Los Angeles.
0: You're a young, good-looking champ, Pancho. I'm sure you must be besieged by pretty girls. How does your wife feel about you playing a harmless game like tennis with beautiful babes in shorts? You know, mixed doubles.
7: No, I don't play mixed doubles.
0: You don't play mixed doubles?
7: No.
0: Not even on the court?
7: No, they're bad for my tennis. My wife knows that.
0: Well, what have you got against girls?
7: Nothing, just they're bad for my tennis.
0: Well, you stick to your racket and I'll stick to mine. Is there as much money in professional tennis as there is in amateur tennis?
7: Well, I think there's a little more, but by the time income tax gets to us, they beat us.
0: You might just as well be playing Seabright in Forest Hills. Huh?
7: That's right, yes.
0: Why are you the best tennis player in the world?
7: I know
0: Kramer's getting fat, but...
7: He's getting fat in more ways than one.
0: you don't mean up here, huh?
7: Oh, no, that stays the same. I think I've just been fortunate to play well during the championships, and I've won them.
0: Well, you're just wonderful to watch out.
7: Thank you.
0: Are you interested in tennis, Benny?
2: No, I'm just interested in pancake racing.
0: In Pancho racing? You want to race him?
2: Pancake
0: racing?
2: Yeah.
0: I've never seen a pancake race. I've seen a waffle lion.
2: Well, this is a little different.
0: What is a pancake race?
2: Pancake race is where the women race down the street 415 yards carrying a skillet with a pancake flipping it three times.
0: Flipping it in the air?
2: Yeah.
0: How high do they flip it?
2: Well, it all depends. Just so long as they get it turned over.
0: Why don't they run with stakes? I saw a stake race at Santa Anita last year.
2: Pancake's easier to flip.
0: I sat in the grandstand licking my chaps when my horse came in. Well, this is a whole new world that you're opening up here, Benny. Is this craze for pancake racing strictly a liberal affair?
2: It's international.
0: This craze is sweeping the country.
2: It's international.
0: Imagine sweeping the country with a pancake. It's an international race?
2: Yes.
0: What other countries compete against it?
2: Only England.
0: Oh.
2: And Liberal Kansas. Liberal Kansas and only England.
0: This small town of 10,000 people competes against the British Empire?
2: Only.
0: You have a race between Kansas and England?
2: Yes.
0: Don't the pancakes get soggy when you're crossing the Atlantic? You'll have to explain this if it's possible.
2: Well, the Liberal Kansas has a race course. It is a 415-yard S-shaped course racing down the main street of town. And
0: they have a town called Liberal, too, in England?
2: Only.
0: Only Liberal?
2: Only England and Liberal Kansas.
0: Only England and Liberal, the race.
2: Only is a little village in...
0: Oh, only is a village over
2: in
0: there.
2: In England.
0: Oh, I see.
2: The times are compared by transatlantic telephone call after the race has been run.
0: Well, who's ahead now, England or Liberal?
2: It's even now, 3-3.
0: I looked in the Wall Street Journal. It wasn't in there this morning.
2: It started in...
0: It just said I was wiped out in three of my stocks, but that wasn't... wasn't any mention of your pancakes at all.
2: Well, it's an old sport in England.
0: Well, I'm an old sport here, but that doesn't matter.
2: It's over 500 years old in England.
0: Well, I'm not quite that old, but I'm moving along rapidly. How have you made out in this international flapjack race?
2: I have won the American in 3 times, and I have won the international twice.
0: No, well, I want to congratulate you. I'm surrounded by world's champions tonight. Huh? Pancho, how do you feel standing next to a world's champion?
7: I feel pretty good.
0: You've got more syrup than her pancakes. How fast was your time in these races, Vinny?
2: I hold the world's record of 1:05 1/10 seconds.
0: That's fantastic. You must be grease lightning out there on the track. Have you ever thought of entering the Olympics?
2: I seriously considered it. However, I am considered pro because I have accepted $350 prize money for running the race.
0: I'm sorry to hear that. Without you on our team, the U.S. is certainly going to get flattened in the pancake race. Well, this has been interesting talking to you two, and I'd like to go on, but the time has come to play You Bet Your Life. If you win anything, of course, we pay you off in pancakes. Now, you selected small towns and cities of the United States. You've done a lot of touring, Pancho. You ought to be pretty good at this.
1: In the race for the $2,000, the first couple still leads with $290.
0: I'll list 6 cities and towns all in the same state, and you tell me in what state they're located. What do you want to start with?
7: 90,
0: one answer between you.
7: 100?
0: 100? You're in the finals already, huh?
7: Well, that's my boss over here.
0: All right, what state are these towns and cities in? Green Cove Springs, Dade City, D-A-D-E, Fort Myers, St. Augustine, Live Oak, and D-Land.
7: Florida?
0: Florida is right.
6: Thank you. You now have $200.
0: Florida. Well, now what are you going to go for?
2: 90?
0: 90? Here are the towns and cities. Vicksburg, Rolling Fork, Yazoo City, Natchez, Belzoni, and Wiggins. What state are they in? Vicksburg, Rolling Fork, Yazoo City, Natchez, Belzoni, and Wiggins.
7: Massachusetts?
0: No, you're quite a ways off. It's Mississippi.
6: Well, you're back where you started. You still have $100.
0: You know, if Mississippi asked Missouri for her New Jersey, what would Delaware? Idaho, Alaska. That's what we used to say in school. And until I go back to school, I'm never going to repeat that again. What are you going to go for, Panch?
7: The 80 now, I guess.
0: Panch, what state are all these towns and cities in? Crown Point, Red Key, Rising Sun, Tell City, Kokomo, and Angola.
2: Indiana.
0: Back home again in Indiana is right.
6: And you now have $180.
0: Last chance to beat the other couple. 70. Here are the towns and cities. Bonner's Ferry, Soda Springs, Moscow, Boise, Blackfoot, and Jerome. What is the state?
2: Idaho.
0: Idaho is right.
6: And you wind up with $250.
0: Well, thanks and good luck to the DeSoto Plymouth dealers.
6: And that means that Mrs. Thompson and Ben Zeppa with $290 in just 1 minute get the chance at the $2,000 question. 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
6: And here's the winning couple, Groucho, Mrs. Thompson and Ben Zeppa, all set for the $2,000 question.
0: Here it is. Captain James Cook discovered the Hawaiian Islands in 1778. For $2,000, what name did Captain Cook give to the Hawaiian Islands?

0: What's the answer you two have decided upon?
1: I don't know if this
0: well,
1: is right.
0: What?
1: Bahamas?
0: No, you're wrong. It's the Sandwich Islands.
1: Ooh.
0: So that means the big question next week will be worth $2,500. Well, they lost the big money. How much did they win the quiz?
2: $290 in the quiz.
0: And didn't they win the secret word?
2: Yes, oh, yeah. The
0: well, how much out. Is that total now?
2: $390.
0: No, what about the $1, George?
2: Oh, I've forgotten about that. $391.
0: That's better, George. Well, congratulations, and thanks to both of you and to all of our contestants on the show tonight.

0: 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Don't miss the Chrysler Corporation's big TV show on another network. And don't forget Groucho's television show, brought to you by the DeSoto Plymouth Dealers of America, who invite you to visit your neighborhood showroom tomorrow to see and drive the delightful, the lovely DeSoto for 1956.
1: And when you drive in, tell them Groucho sent you. Good night, folks, and remember, it's delightful, it's the lovely, it's DeSoto.
0: Folks, here's a reminder from the National Safety Council. Whether you're walking or driving, darkness is a signal to proceed with care and be more alert. 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

0: The Adventures of the Saint, starring Tom Conway. The Saint, based on characters created by Leslie Charteris and known to millions from books, magazines, and motion pictures. The Robin Hood of modern crime now comes transcribed to radio, starring Hollywood's brilliant and talented actor Tom Conway as the Saint.
1: Yes?
2: I'm Simon Templar. I have an appointment with...
1: Oh, yes, Mr. Templar. We've been waiting for you. Come in, please.
2: Thank you.
1: This way. You had no trouble finding the place, sir?
2: None. The Allison house is too large to overlook.
1: I should apologize for not sending the car for you. You see...
3: I'm leaving now. Will you tell Mother... Oh.
4: Well, hello.
2: Hello.
4: You are cute, aren't you?